0: 2-1 Red Sox, last of the second. Hernandez at third, Muncy at second, Ohtani at first, Bennett the pitch, and that floats outside with a sweeper, ball one of the right-handed batting Paez, who is 3-for-13 this year with the bases loaded. Tied for sixth in the National League in RBIs. He has driven in 71. For the belt, Bennett, the 1-0 pitch. Swing and a miss. Changeup from the lefty. It's 1-1.
1: A changeup is dastardly, and it keeps getting these hitters out in front.
0: Runners lead for the Dodgers. Bennett, the 1-1 pitch. Up and away with a fastball. 2-1 to Paez. Jake Bennett from the ready. Checks the runners. The 2-1 to Paez. Swing and a liner foul off to the right. That was a fastball that Paez was a little bit late on.
1: Well, you start to become mindful of that changeup and trying to stay back. And mentioned earlier, Bennett has such good extension. His 92 plays much harder. So if you get in between at all, you're just going to be late.
0: Two balls, two strikes, two outs. The pitch, swing and a ground to first. Pass the diving Contreras down the right field line. In to score, Teoscar Hernandez. Muncy coming home. He scores standing up. Around to third goes Ohtani, and Paez delivers. The two outs single the other way, and it's 3-2 Dodgers.
1: Well, really nice job of Paez taking this ball. He waited back, two-seamer, and he just slices it down the line. He kind of given up on pulling the ball, looking for that changeup away, gave himself a margin for error, and was able to get the barrel on the ball to slice it between Contreras and the first base line.
0: Now it's Tommy Edman for the Dodgers, a three-run bottom of the second. The Dodgers have taken the lead. Edman struck out of the first. Runners at the corners, two down. Bennett the pitch, and Edman takes a strike on a changeup on the inner half. The Dodgers, who trailed it 2-0, now leading at 3-2. Ohtani at third, Paez at first. One strike pitch to Edman, swing and a miss, chasing a high fastball. And it's 0-2.
1: The thing is, you know, this inning, the Red Sox have very good defense. Both these teams are top five in major defensive categories. But that play up the middle with Monastero and Sogard, that is almost like giving the Dodgers an extra out. It wasn't an error, but it was a miscommunication. And you give these guys another opportunity to score, they're going to score.
0: And a play they maybe should have gotten an out.
1: Absolutely.
0: Two-strike pitch to Edman. And that's low and in with a changeup. 1-2 on Tommy Edman. Dodgers a little bit banged up tonight. More than likely, Kike Hernandez and Miguel Rojas not available for Dave Roberts. And we've seen the change behind the plate where Rushing was supposed to start. Now Alfonso is. 1-2 pitch, ground ball left side. Cut off at third to his left by Durbin. Goes the short way to Sogard at second for the force on Paez. The Dodgers are gone, but they get three runs. The Dodgers on four hits. They leave two. We're through two in L.A. 3-2 Dodgers. 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
0: On the third, 3-2 Dodgers. Rafaela Abreu, Contreras, 2-3-4 for the Red Sox against Emmett Sheehan. Top of the third is Seydon Rafaela. Takes outside ball one. A fastball from Emmett Sheehan. Rafaela reached on a fielder's choice, scored a run in the first. Red Sox got two in the first, RBI singles from Yoshida and Durbin. The Dodgers all three coming in the last of the second. Swing and a miss, chasing a high fastball, the right-handed batting Rafaela. 1-1. RBI for Eliezer Alfonso and a two-run single off the bat of Andy Paez. 3-2 Dodgers. Top of the third, Sheehan kicks the 1-1. Swing and a ball drilled to left. Going back on it is Hernandez. He watches it fly. Into the left field bleachers. Rafaela homers again. Tie game in L.A. is Seydon Rafaela's 15th of the year.
1: I mean, you talk about a player that just continues to get better every year, every at-bat, every half. And this is a slider. He gets a fastball up. He chases out of the zone under it. And then he adjusts really quickly to pick up that slider and just crushes this ball. Just the power stroke, the bat-to-ball skills, and just the damage he's doing right now in the two-hole.
0: 3-3 ball game is Seydon Rafaela has now homered four times in this series against the Dodgers. First pitch drilled out toward right center and deep. Abreu goes back-to-back with Rafaela. Boston reclaims the lead. 4-3 Red Sox.
1: Well, this is an offense that the Red Sox have been looking for, even with the injuries, Roman Anthony out, Trevor Story out. They've been trying to find ways to create the offense to support an excellent pitching staff, an excellent defense. Abreu is one of those guys. He's been going through some struggles, but that's a positive sign for the Red Sox that he had the power and, by the way, the distance. That ball was halfway up the bleachers.
0: Back-to-back pitches. Number 17 for Abreu, and it's 4-3 Red Sox, and now it's Wilson Contreras climbing in. Sheehan winds in the pitch to Contreras. Swing and a ball lifted, playable in left. Over and in toward left center as Teoscar Hernandez gives way to Andy Paz, the center fielder coming over. And Contreras retired, one gone, but Doug Glanville's instant analysis brought to you by Empower Finance. 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
1: And you had to know Wilson Contreras was going to swing at that pitch. He is just too fired up. And he swings at a curveball. It was just not a great, great pitch to pick.
0: Now it's Yoshida takes up and away, a fastball for ball one. Abreu's ball traveled 431 feet to right center and left the bat at 109 miles an hour.
1: Yeah, that ball was hit hard.
0: 1-0 pitch outside and a curve to the left-handed batting Yoshida. It's 2-0.
1: And I tend to, from the booth, I look at the outfielders and I'm like, well, Kyle Tucker took one step and was already walking.
0: He knew.
1: So it was like, that ball's out of here.
0: 2-0, the count on Yoshida, an RBI single in the first for the Boston DH. Back-to-back homers by Rafaela and Abreu. The 2-0 pitch, swing and a ball, popped up foul behind third. And this one pushes out of play behind the Dodger dugout by about 10 rows. Score big and authentic gear at MLBShop.com. 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Sheehan winds the 2-1 pitch. Swing and a ball hit well to right toward the line. Hooking! Gone! Home run! Third solo shot for the Red Sox in the third. Fifth for Yoshida. And it's 5-3 Red Sox.
1: Well, you know, this is the middle of the order at its best right now. Not missing anything. But we mentioned Rafaela's breakout season. Abreu's trying to get back to form. And Yoshida just been steady with just bat-to-ball skills that are off the charts. And he jumps all over this pitch. Sheehan is just living way too much in the heart of the zone. And he's just paying for it.
0: Ball one to Caleb Durbin, an RBI single in the first. Fifth of the year for Yoshida. And bullpen activity beginning. Jack Dreyer, the lefty, is up for the Dodgers. Sheehan, the 1-0 pitch. Ground ball weakly hit to short. To his right toward the hole, fielded by Betts. Sidearms it to first. Durbin retired, two gone. That will bring up Monasterio.
1: Yeah, the Dodgers, you know, understandably are very high on Sheehan. His great arm. And when you look at his numbers just straight across, you go, okay, 92 and two-thirds innings, 87 hits, 29 walks, really good, 104 strikeouts, also very good, you say. But then there's the 17 home runs in the middle of that, and he has almost a 5 ERA. So it's just like these breakdowns in clumps that really get him.
0: Monasterio struck out in the first, and he sends it back out of play. Fastball from Sheehan for strike one.
1: You know, so there's nothing that jumps out. I mean, the home run rate is high. The walk rate, we mentioned, had a tough June. But just struggling with those big innings.
0: Pitch. That is low and away. Laying off a slider that time is Monasterio. And it's 1-1. Two gone, top of the third. 5-3 Red Sox. Power surge by Boston in the third. And that one's up and in. That one hit him. Fastball that got away from Sheehan, and Monasterio hit by a pitch will head down to first. And a two-out base runner. And Sheehan really fighting himself out there tonight.
1: Yeah, just the fastball command is not there. And it's he's missed badly. And it's one thing that hitters have taken advantage against him. First pitches. When he gets into this erratic mode, he's forced into the zone. And we talked earlier with the four-seamer. And first pitch, there's 16 of 31 off him with nine doubles and a few home runs. So that's what happens with him getting behind.
0: And that will be it for Emmett Sheehan. Dave Roberts comes to get him. As Sheehan only goes 2 2/3, giving up five runs. And the Red Sox still batting here in the third. Call to the bullpen for the Dodgers, brought to you by Liberty Mutual Insurance. Liberty Mutual customizes your auto and home insurance, so you only pay for what you need. Jack Dreyer coming out of the bullpen for the Dodgers. 5-3 Red Sox, top of the third here in L.A. And the struggles for Emmett Sheehan, and you wonder the mindset, Doug, for Sheehan, considering the acquisition of Tarek Skubal probably means his spot in the rotation is not there anymore.
1: Well, the flip of that is, you know, you got to fight for that spot.
0: And that's what he's going to have to do. He's got to find his role on this team with Skubal, yes, joining the Dodgers and makes his first start for L.A. on Tuesday at Wrigley Field. Two outs, top of the third, 5-3 Red Sox. 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
0: Rough outing for Emmett Sheehan. Now the bullpen comes in for the Dodgers here in the third. 5-3 Red Sox. Two outs. Monasterio at first and Jarren Duran coming up for Boston. And Emmett Sheehan goes only 2 2/3, giving up 6 hits. So far, 5 runs responsible for the runner at first. Lefty Dreyer delivers, and that drops in there for a strike. A tight slider from Dreyer. And it's 0-1 on Duran, who struck out in the second.
1: And Dreyer, four-seamer, slider, curveball, a lot of spin.
0: Left-hander from the high set. And the one-strike pitch, and Duran takes a fastball high. It's 1-1.
1: And he comes, like, straight over the top, kind of a big overhand delivery. And, you know, you talk about Sheehan, like, it's the tale of two cities. Second inning, strikes out the side. 3 strikeouts. Fourth inning, 3 solo home runs. Or the third inning, I should say.
0: 1-1 pitch. Swing and off the end of the bat. Rolled up the middle. Stationed there and fielded by Betts right behind second base. Throws out Duran. And the Red Sox are gone. But they get 3 runs on 3 solo homers from Rafaela Abreu and Yoshida. We're going to the bottom of the third in L.A. 5-3 Red Sox. 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
23: After I got out of the Marine Corps, coming back home, it was just a mental breakdown for me. 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The pressure to have it all together, to heal, to quiet down the monsters inside, it was too much. I lost it. I had heard about the Wounded Warrior Project. I had seen the logo and that visual of a warrior carrying another warrior. The programs that the Wounded Warrior Project offers, it's not just the veteran themselves. It's their whole family. It brings it all together. We have scars that we carry. And just because the scars are there doesn't mean that we're any less than what we were. 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I can embrace the brokenness.
3: You wouldn't go into battle alone. You don't have to fight this alone. 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
1: Yeah, I mean, it's like two rotations. You really are picking your poison on who you face.
0: In the air, center. Back is Rafaela. Still going back. Backpedaling, reaches the warning track. And he makes the catch, making one step onto the track just to the right of dead center. A long flyout off the bat of Betts.
1: You know, and the thing is, like, all these teams have confronted injuries, but the Dodgers also have that same story. You know, they've missed a lot of innings. You know, Blake Snell and Glasnow, Will Smith, Teoscar Hernandez, about a month. They've lost a lot of players, and they just keep reloading.
0: Two outs. Now it's Kyle Tucker who singled and scored in the second. Wind up in the pitch. Check swing. Did he go? Yes, he went around, and a fastball running in. Strike one on Tucker. And it's an embarrassment of riches when you look at this rotation that the Dodgers, when fully healthy, will assemble. One strike pitch, and Tucker flails at a sweeper down and away. It's 0-2.
1: Yamamoto.
0: Yep. Scooble.
1: Otani. Snell.
0: Glasnow. What do you do with Wroblewski then? Who's an all-star this year? Tucker takes down low, ball one. And
1: yeah, I mean,
0: Sheehan's going to the bullpen.
1: Well, the thing, one of the luxuries they have, and you know, we've definitely spoken about this, is when a player goes down, they can make sure he's really much better, healthier, to the max when he comes back. They don't have to rush him back. They can bring in other people. They still have this huge lead in their division.
0: 1-2 pitch, pulled sharply foul over near the Boston dugout by Tucker. On a changeup, we'll do it again, 1-2. And that doesn't even include Roki Sasaki.
1: Oh, yeah. Forgot
0: and
1: about
0: Eric
1: him.
0: Lauer, who's pitched well for the Dodgers.
1: Yeah, I mean, they and who's going to go to the bullpen? Who's going to, you know, who knows?
0: 1-2. Grounded sharply foul past first base.
1: But the thing is, like, they're also going off of experience, right? 24, they actually only had, like, three starting pitchers. They had a lot of injuries. They had the trade. And the key guys in the postseason were relievers, that, like long men like Ben Kasperias. Last year, it was a bunch of starters that ended up going in relief.
0: 1-2. And that's low and away with a changeup, 2-2 on the left-handed batting Tucker.
1: So at some point, they didn't have a lot of confidence 2 years ago in their rotation. They didn't have a lot of confidence in their bullpen in the postseason last year. So they've shown they can win a lot of different ways.
0: 2-2. Low and away with a sweeper, a full count on Tucker.
1: And a lot of that is just because they have the depth, right? They have the resources to get. So when you have all these pitchers we just named, some will be healthy, some won't, but they're going to have enough. I think that's the key. And whichever guy you face in that is like facing an ace.
0: 3-2. And it's high ball forward and a challenge from Boston. The way Tucker reacted, he thought it was a strike.
1: Yeah, and it was.
0: And the ABS challenge won by the Red Sox. And the third strikeout for Jake Bennett as the Dodgers go 1-2-3 in the third. We're through three. 5-3 Boston. This is Sunday Night Baseball on ESPN Radio and the ESPN app.
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6: Nick Tulucki in our Baseball Tonight studios. Mariners lost a 6-0 lead to the Twins in the last two innings, but survived in Seattle.
7: Here she comes. Swinging a line drive, base in right field. Here comes Fairchild on the score. Walk-off winner for the second day in a row. Colt Emerson with a screaming line drive, base hit down the right field line. Walk it off. Mariners win it 7-6.
6: Seattle Sports, 7:10 a.m., second straight day with a Mariner walk-off. Cal Raleigh hitting a three-run shot in that one. What a weekend for Seydon Raffaello. Now four homers in this series. Second player with four homers in an interleague series against the Dodgers ever, joining Nelson Cruz with the Mariners back in 2015. Back to L.A. with Roxy Bernstein.
0: All right, Nick, 5-3 Boston as we go to the fourth. Narvaez, Sogard, and Raffaella, and heard the great Rick Riz call there. The Mariners walk off for the second straight day. First off, Rick Riz retiring after a great 40-plus year run with the Mariners, a legendary broadcaster and a terrific guy. And he's having some great moments, but I keep waiting for the Mariners to kick it into gear.
1: Yeah, I mean, it reminds you of Boston a little bit. You're like, well, when is this happening? They have so much talent. And in the Mariners' case, you talk about elite starting pitching.
0: First pitch, swing and a miss at the curve from Dreyer by Narvaez, who struck out of the second. 0-1 the count.
1: And the Mariners traded Luis Castillo, so you know that shows like, we have a lot of room to work here to get some other pieces.
0: And they have two extremely highly touted pitching prospects that are ready to break the big league roster as Narvaez flips it back behind the plate out of play. It's 0-2.
1: And it's a lot to do with the farm systems in this moment, right? All these... There's more teams competing. There are more teams in it. You know, you had the third wild card that created that, and now you have to make a decision about, are you going to give up some of your future for the present?
0: Dreyer, the two-strike pitch. Fastball upstairs, ball one to Narvaez. And was the timing of the Skubal deal surprising to you, that it was last night with the deadline coming up tomorrow?
1: Yeah, a little bit. I thought, you know, down to the wire, you figure he had, you know, basically 29 bidders. I mean, maybe not.
0: 1-2 pitch is high, 2-2 on Narvaez.
1: And, you know, all these teams, you look at the Brewers or the Braves, you're like, you know, you can see how he would fit there. And the Dodgers, of course, we just listed all their pitchers, even without Skubal, they're nasty.
0: In the dirt, full count on Narvaez.
1: So they're loaded anyway. They were loaded without Skubal. And if nothing else, it serves two purposes. You get Skubal, which is only helps you. And then you don't have to face Skubal in the postseason.
0: Can you imagine the Brewers, for example, right? you team him up with Mizorowski in a playoff series? Good luck.
1: Or Harrison, those guys.
0: Yeah.
1: That's tough.
0: Dreyer, 3-2 pitch. Narvaez check swing. And no appeal down to first. And now they do appeal and no swing. A leadoff walk for the Red Sox to start the fourth. Narvaez is on top of the order. Nick Sogard will turn around and bat for the right side against the lefty Jack Dreyer.
1: Yeah, but, you know, you figured the Dodgers, of course, would be in this mix. They have a mix of great resources with a, you know, in the present and in the future.
0: Sogard shows bunt, takes ball one down low. And they were willing to be aggressive. They have shown that over the years. They're not afraid to deal some of their top prospects.
1: Yeah, and somehow managed to retain quite a few of them.
0: Sogard takes inside a fastball, 2-0.
1: So a lot of the prospects in this deal, you know, they were like fourth, you know, in their system, right? But they still held on to a lot of their 1-2 guys.
0: 2-0 pitch. Sogard takes a strike on a slider from Dreyer. It's 2-1. And even with the three prospects they traded to Detroit to get Skubal, they still have a farm system that's among the elite in baseball.
1: You know, like, when would you ever give up your number one prospect?
0: 2-1. Swinging a foul at the plate by Sogard. He hit it twice. Hit it straight down, then on the follow-through, hit his bat again and scooted off to the right.
1: That should be two strikes right there. Yeah, I mean, you know, to get a two-time Cy Young Award winner who's under 30, you know, but, you know, I know he's had some injury questions this season, but hey, they pulled it off.
0: 2-2 pitch. Upstairs to Sogard, full count.
1: Well, the Red Sox are, you know, hoping guys like Roman Anthony and Garrett Crochet are able to get back, help them out in the postseason should they get there.
0: 3-2. Swing and a miss. Sogard chasing a slider. One out here in the top of the fourth. 5-3 Red Sox, and that will bring up Sadan Rafaela with Narvaez at first.
1: With Dreyer, he has that over-the-top motion. His slider has so much depth to it, like it goes almost straight down. And he has a slower version with the curveball that has that spin in the same type of trajectory. So really tough angle to pick up.
0: Dreyer's pitch, swing and a miss, elevating a fastball, 95 from Dreyer. Strike one and Rafaela. One of the three solo homers for the Red Sox in the third, along with Abreu and Yoshida. One strike pitch, Rafaela fouls it straight back. Another heater from Dreyer, and it's 0-2.
1: And Rafaela is hacking up there, and they're trying to elevate on him because he is chasing up, but if you don't get it there, he'll find the barrel.
0: Narvaez at first, one out. Dreyer, the high set. Short lead for Narvaez, Freeman holding. Two-strike pitch, swing and a ball, loop foul off to the right into the crowd. And I know a lot of the reaction has been anger toward the Dodgers. It's not their fault. They're just operating within the guidelines and the rules of Major League Baseball. They were aggressive. They saw something they wanted. They had only one name on their shopping list, and they went and got him.
1: Yeah.
0: The pitch, check swing at a high fastball as Rafaela lays off, 1-2.
1: Well, and they've built something, too, beyond, like, having money. Teams have money. The Mets have money. Teams, you know, Red Sox have money. They've built something where everybody who comes here is, like, recruiting other people here. They want to be here.
0: 1-2 pitch in the dirt, blocked by the chest of Alfonso. Racing for second base, Narvaez, and he'll get there on a wild pitch. As Alfonso blocked it with his chest, it rolled about 10 feet in front of the plate over on the first base side of home in fair territory. And that allowed Narvaez to get a good read on it and get down to second.
1: I love this play. And this is, you know, what Chad Tracy was talking about. Now, this is a catcher on first, or catcher speed, certainly. And it's a curveball in the dirt. He read it well, shuffled, and then took off. Now, think about what the catcher has to do to get the ball. He has to chase after it, off his knee, try to throw. Got to throw on the run. Really tough to do.
0: 2-2. Swing and a miss. Actually a tip into the glove of the catcher Alfonso, elevating a fastball. Rafaela down swing and two gone.
1: Well, that's the Achilles heel of Rafael. He's going to chase these fastballs up in the zone, and Dreyer is putting it right there.
0: Now it's Willier Abreu homered in the third, singled in the first.
1: With those balls in the dirt, when you read it from first base, the catcher has so much responsibility to just get to the ball and throw it. If you get any jump, it's practically like stealing second.
0: The pitch fouled straight back. 0-1 on Abreu with Narvaez at second, two down, 5-3 Red Sox.
1: And Narvaez at second, not because he's fast, because he got a good read on a ball that anybody on both teams could advance on if you read it right.
0: It just seems this is a smart baseball team, the Red Sox.
1: Yeah.
0: They make the right plays.
1: They do.
0: One strike pitch. Lifted behind third out of play, and it's 0-2. Well, it's fitting when their president of baseball operations was once considered the smartest man in the game.
1: Yeah.
0: Craig Breslow, a Yale graduate, running the Boston Red Sox.
1: And before this run, he was taking a lot of heat as well for that, right? Sometimes you get hit with the, you know, too smart for your own good or outsmarting the world.
0: In the dirt with a fastball, 1-2 the count.
1: But he... You know, we talked to Middlebrooks on a podcast, and he talked about, well, you know, a lot of these moves he's made, Wilson Contreras, have turned out well, and it's shown up in this streak, you know, a lot of these pieces. So right now, looks good for the Boston Red Sox.
0: Narvaez off second, Dreyer. 1-2 to Abreu, swinging a foul straight back, and I was with Craig in the minors. He was drafted by the Brewers, pitched in their system before getting a major league opportunity. But he knew he was getting released by Milwaukee. His ERA and A-ball was 8.5. Not far from here, up in High Desert, lovely Victorville. And I was out with Craig one night. We were talking, and he's worried about getting released. And he says to me, after I asked him, what are you going to do as another foul off to the right by Abreu if you do get released? And Craig kind of looks at me and goes, huh, I'll just go to medical school or something. Right. He got picked up by an independent team, the Long Island Ducks. Right. Pitched there for a month before the Padres signed him. He was in the big leagues less than a year later.
1: It's like, yeah, I'll just go work at NASA, you know.
0: 1-2, swinging a ball, hit in the air center, playable for Paez. Backpedaling shy of the track toward deep left center. About 5 feet shy of the warning track, makes the catch to retire the side. A runner left for the Red Sox. We're going to the bottom of the fourth. Bottom of the order coming up for the Dodgers. 5-3 Red Sox. 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
0: For the Dodgers, here in the last of the fourth, Teoscar Hernandez, Max Muncy, Eliezer Alfonso against Jake Bennett. Lefty winds, the first pitch is fouled back into the right, into the crowd by Hernandez, who singled and scored in the second. 5-3 Red Sox, bottom of the fourth. Jake Bennett, the 6-6 lefty, turns the one strike pitch. The right-handed batting Teoscar Hernandez takes low and away. Sweeper 1-1. Boston got two in the first. The Dodgers all three in the bottom of the second. And three solo homers in the third for Boston. The 1-1. Teoscar takes the changeup low and away. 2-1 as Evan Phillips is up now in the Dodgers bullpen.
1: Well, there's a lot of baseball left, and you know the Red Sox are going to have to get into that prevention mode because these Dodger hitters are going to remain tough.
0: 2-1 pitch, tipped to the plate by Hernandez. 2-2. The MLB app has you covered all season long. Get personalized highlights and push notifications. Just for you, download the MLB app, the number one app for live baseball. Teoscar homered here last night. Had a rough month of July. I don't think anybody was happier to see the calendar flip to August than Teoscar Hernandez. 2-2 pitch is fouled off his front foot. We'll do it again. He hit just 182 in the month of July.
1: Well, you feel good about it until you go like 0 for 8 in August. So that would kind of ruin your your hope, so you got to find another way.
0: Pitch hit in the air to right, playable. Willier Abreu backing up on it, still going back to the track, and he makes the catch, and then back pedals into the fence and straightaway right. It kept carrying. It looked like it was just going to be a medium deep fly ball, and it kept carrying out toward the right field pavilion, where halfway onto the track, Abreu made the catch.
1: The thing about Teoscar Hernandez is he has legit power to all fields, like straightaway all fields. It was part of the reason he was really effective in the home run derby. He can hit it out in center, right, wherever. He's got big-time power.
0: Speaking of big-time power, Max Muncy climbs in and takes a fastball in tight right near the belt buckle. And it's 1-0, and Muncy, who singled off the wall in right in the second and scored a run. 1-0 on Muncy. The kick from Jake Bennett, the pitch. And on the hands and jammed and fouled back by Muncy. And it's 1-1. And just back to the school thing, the Dodgers were willing to go for it. The Brewers were rumored to be in the mix. So was Tampa Bay. They weren't willing to part with the prospects like the Dodgers were. 1-1 pitch, skied to left off the bat of Muncy. Playable over toward left center goes Duran. And he casually makes a one-handed catch in the alleyway about 20 feet shy of the track. Two gone.
1: Yeah, or certain prospects, you know, that's the thing. Like, you know, we have, let's say you have a top 10 prospect list, who are you willing to part with? And then the Dodgers have some power in that, right? Like, okay, well, what, you know, what are we going to give up? So for whatever reason, it all ended up and the Dodgers, you know, won the sweepstakes.
0: Now it's Eliezer Alfonso, and he backs out of the way of a sinker inside for ball one.
1: But you do wonder, like, teams that are, you know, sometimes have these cycles of being in the mix. You say, you know, isn't this the year where you try to do everything in your power to get this guy?
0: 1-0 pitch. There's a strike of the knees to Alfonso. And look, we all kind of know what's coming down the pipe in terms of a potential labor issue
1: right,
0: that could pose problems for 2027. Would you be more inclined to go for it now as Alfonso takes low and away? It's 2-1.
1: Yeah, I mean, and you don't know what economic system you're going to deal with. For example, Scooble being a free agent, if he, you know, if you keep him and he goes into free agencies, what do you get back? Well, those rules may change.
0: 2-1. Alfonso shoots one the other way to right, going back toward right center. On the move, the catch is made by Abreu. Reaches out and makes the catch in a 1-2-3 fourth for Bennett, who's retired 7 in a row. We're through 4, Red Sox 5, Dodgers 3. This is Sunday Night Baseball on ESPN Radio and the ESPN app.
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0: On the fifth with Doug Glanville, Nick DeLuca to studios, Rick Cutler, our engineer, Owen Murphy, our producer, Roxy Bernstein with you from Dodger Stadium. Sunday Night Baseball, Red Sox going for the sweep. They lead the Dodgers 5-3. Evan Phillips out of the bullpen for L.A. Just his ninth appearance. He's worked 7 1/3 innings so far this year, and the veteran righty will face Contreras, Yoshida, and Durbin. Middle third of the order for Boston in the fifth.
1: And Phillips, another example of one of their arms that was down and out and, you know, made his return. So he's still, you know, getting into that form with the four-seamer, sweeper, the cutter, and the sinker.
0: 31-year-old righty. Only for the stretch, Wilson Contreras takes fastball 97 for ball one down low. Phillips, who's been with the Braves, Orioles, Rays, has been with the Dodgers since 2021. Dreyer went an inning and a third, and now it's Phillips. The 1-0 pitch to Contreras and a called strike on a fastball, 96. A couple of flyouts, Contreras 0-2.
1: Well, he's been jumping on the first pitch, so he finally let a couple go by here.
0: It's Phillips coming back from Tommy John, and he delivers down low with a sweeper. It's 2-1. Is he had Tommy John surgery last May. And made his season debut back in the early part of July. Delivers a strike, 2-2 the count on Contreras.
1: Yeah, I mean, Tommy John surgery, not, you know, not as scary as it, you know, began, and pitchers find their way back. It might be a year, but Phillips is throwing 97, 98 right now.
0: 2-2 the count on Contreras, leading off the fifth. The pitch in the dirt, backhanded by Alfonso in a full count. And Phillips, who was a huge part of the Dodgers World Series run in 2024. When they had a limited starting rotation, when they bullpened a lot of games to win the World Series.
1: Oh, yeah, it was a very creative moment. It kind of made you see, like, okay, you know, Dave Roberts is, you know, managing this in a granular level.
0: 3-2 pitch, skied right field, shading his eyes from the sun over and in towards shallow right center, and Kyle Tucker makes the one-handed catch, and there's one out. Right field is a nasty sun field right now. You're looking right back up in the sun, which sets here at Dodger Stadium up above third base. And you have the shadows creeping across from the rim of the stadium up top. And you have about half the left side of the infield in shadow, the other part still bathing in sunlight. And yeah. Half the mound.
1: Well, that's why when Contreras kind of peeled off to the dugout a little early, I'm like, he could lose that ball.
0: First pitch fouled back by Yoshida, homered in the third. He's 2-for-2. And it's 0-1 on Masataka Yoshida.
1: So, yeah, I know it's frustrating to fly out. You know, he's hit the ball hard, just not at a good launch angle. He's gotten three outs out of it. But, you know, if Tucker loses that in the sun, they would have to get Wilson Contreras from out of the dugout practically.
0: One strike pitch, bouncer, comebacker, speared by the pitcher Phillips on top of the hill, jogs halfway to first, underhands to Freeman, and the quick reflexes by Phillips, two outs.
1: And this is the thing, you know, a guy like Phillips who's played in different roles, been a closer, been, you know, he holds it here, holds this Red Sox offense at five, and the Dodger offense keeps getting shots. This is how the Dodgers can really come back from this game, so little pressure on the Red Sox to try to, like, get some runs. Otherwise, you're going to have to put up a lot more zeros on this Dodger offense.
0: Now it's Caleb Durbin, 1-for-2, an RBI single in the first, and he looks at a strike, a fastball in the inner half, 97. And Phillips, his from about his shins down in shadow, but everything else in sunlight. But the ball's coming from the third base side, and it's going through shadow, from sunlight to shadow. Strike in a miserable swing, a half swing by Durbin. It's 0-2. It can't be fun for the hitters to pick up the ball from Phillips right now.
1: No, not at all. And, you know, you have that strobe effect, right? You're light, dark, light, dark, and you're just trying to hit the shadow.
0: Two-strike pitch. Durbin swings and rolls it to short. Routine for Mookie Betts. Gobbles it up. Slings it on to first in a 1-2-3 inning for Evan Phillips. We go to the bottom of the four, top of the order. Ohtani, Paez, Edmund coming up for the Dodgers. 5-3 Red Sox. 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
4: Bottom of the fifth, Red Sox 5, Dodgers 3. Ohtani, Pius, Edmund for L.A. against Jake Bennett here in the last of the fifth inning. Ohtani singled in the first, was intentionally walked in the second. Left on left, and Bennett swinging a miss at a cutter. And it's 0-1 on Ohtani. Dodgers getting scoobled. Do they need anything else in your eyes?
5: I mean, it's hard to say. Batman?
4: One pitch low and away. Sweeper missing 1-1.
5: I mean, they, you know, their pitching is loaded, and Edwin Diaz is back now. So they just need, you know, some of the good luck, like stay healthy.
4: 1-1. Swing and a miss. Ohtani pulling off a changeup down and away. 1-2.
5: Because that's the thing that plagues all these teams, you know. And despite their domination last year, they were inches away from losing that World Series. I mean, it's baseball, right? I mean, you could orchestrate and everything, get all these pieces, but then you have to play it.
4: 1-2. Strike three called, outside edge with a sinker to Ohtani is caught looking. Fourth strikeout for Bennett, one out.
5: That was a really good pitch. You know, borderline, Ohtani didn't challenge it, possibly could have, but that's a great pitcher's pitch right there.
4: Now it's Andy Pies, a two-run single in the second. He is 1-for-2. And that is inside with a sweeper ball, one of the right-handed batter. And look, where would the Dodgers be without Pies in that catch in the World Series? Or the heroics of Miggy Rojas?
5: Yeah, I mean, that's what it takes. And it was so close.
4: Called strike to Pies on a fastball right in there.
5: So the idea you just steamroll people is, you know, even with all these phenomenal rosters, and they beat up on the Brewers last year, you know, a team that was really good, but the Blue Jays gave them a nightmare.
4: 1-1. In the dirt, gets away from the catcher Narvaez, 2-1 on Pies. And you think about not only the swing with a homer that Rojas hit in the ninth inning off Hoffman, but then the play in the bottom of the ninth in the field as the Blue Jays loaded the bases in the bottom of the ninth, drilling him on foul, hooked down the left field side is Pies, and that liner, it's 2-2.
5: Well, the double play at second, he had to hold the bag like a first baseman. The play at the plate with Isaiah Kiner-Falefa trying to score, I mean, that, you know, there's multiple plays that the series could have been over, including Pies running over Kike Hernandez.
4: And Kike Hernandez thought it was over.
5: Yeah, he didn't, like, I thought he was hurt, but he was just like, we just lost the World Series. And as a center fielder, I really appreciate it because you really should run everybody over.
4: 2-2 pitch. Up and away. Pops out of the glove, and Narvaez is a curveball, full count on Pies.
5: You call him off. You're, you know, the captain out there. But, yeah, I mean, it, you know, that's how close it was, right? I mean.
4: And the Will Smith home run.
5: Will Smith. A lot of stuff had to go right.
4: 3-2. Swing and a sharp grounder to second. Spinning around. Nice sliding stop. Proto first by Sogard. Pies is out on a sharp ground ball off the bat of Pies, trying to shoot one the other way, and Sogard diving for it and spinning around on an E as if he was on a lazy Susan right there.
5: Yeah, I mean, he does the little spin pirouette.

0: wet on the ground, and you know, he actually drops the ball for a second, then picks it up with his bare hand and finishes his pivot and rotation by throwing it. So great play by Sogard.
1: Now it's Tommy Edman batting from the right side, takes a fastball running away for ball one, as Bennett has retired nine straight now for Boston. 5-3 Red Sox, two outs, last of the fifth. Jake Bennett, the kick, the 1-0 pitch. Edman, a bounding ball towards short, to his left, sliding, stopped by Monasterios. Just did the same thing Sogard did on the play. Spun around on one knee, got to his feet, and he guns down Edman at first to retire the side. 10 straight retired by Bennett. We're through 5 in L.A., 5-3 Red Sox. 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
1: Bottom of the order for the Red Sox, going for the sweep here at Dodger Stadium. 5-3 they lead. Monasterio, Duran, Narvaez, new pitcher for LA. It's Kyle Hurt. And the right-hander fires a fastball at the knees, 97 for strike one to Monasterio. Monasterio hit by a pitch in the third. He is 0-1. 34th appearance for Hurt. At a 4.59 ERA. The pitch. Low and away, 2-0 on Monasterio. And rather 1-1.
0: Four-seamer, changeup, slider. And, you know, right now, I mean, the Dodgers are certainly in control of the division right now. But, you know, these are auditions on some level, right? Who's going to be the key guys, leverage when it comes down to it?
1: 1-1 pitch. Swing and a miss by Monasterio. And a slider, it's 1-2.
0: Now you mentioned with Skubal here, clearly he's going to be in the rotation, but then someone gets bounced, you know, maybe it's Sheehan, and they have a different role. You know, they have to be the long man, and certainly in the postseason, you're going to need bridges if someone doesn't go deep in a game.
1: 1-2 is fouled back, goes to the netting, count holds 1-2 on Monasterio, and Skubal, who is here in uniform, will be activated when he starts on Tuesday. But is he walking around the clubhouse? Hi, I'm your new pitcher, Tarek. How are you?
0: It's like, yeah, we tried to hit you before, and it didn't really go well. Yeah, it's amazing to think.
1: 1-2 pitch, just high from Hurt, and a changeup, 2-2.
0: I mean, yeah, it's just amazing to think you know, someone that you know is one of the best in the game, and he walks into your clubhouse of a team that's a two-time champion. You know, you got to feel really good about your chances.
1: 2-2. Swing and a miss, a late hack on a changeup that completely fooled Monasterio. There's one out.
0: And that's he saw that ball well. He certainly took a swing like he didn't pick it up well, but good pitch by Hurt, mixing in different speeds. The changeup, four-seamer complement each other well.
1: He didn't swing until the ball was in Narvaez's glove.
0: Tried to just punch an emergency swing and did not get there.
1: Here is Jarren Duran with one out. The pitch. Duran fouls it straight back. All right, we touched on the Dodgers clearly. This run by Boston, where the Red Sox have won 27 of their last 32, has propelled them back into the race. You're Craig Breslow. Deadline tomorrow. They already made one move, and Curtis Meade has ended up on the injury list already. Called strike top of the zone to Duran. It's 0-2, but what do you do if you're Boston?
0: Yeah, I mean, that was the move. That was one of them. I mean, this guy has 17 home runs, Meade, and he kept, you know, he was on a big trajectory of just a player that just kept getting better, earning playing time. So that was a disaster, unfortunately, for the Red Sox. But that's what they're probably looking for, right? A big bat that, you know, can just complement the rest of the lineup, who could hit a home run at any given time. Now, who is that?
1: 0-2. Swing and a ball lifted out toward deep right center. Going back is Tucker to the track. Looks up. Gone. Home run. Jarren Duran with his 14th home run, the fourth solo home run for the Red Sox. 6-3 Boston. A moonshot off the bat of Duran.
0: Yeah, that ball was so high, I thought maybe he got under it. And then, once again, watching Kyle Tucker shield his eyes and then kind of give up on it was all the indication he needed to realize that this ball was comfortably over the fence.
1: .420 off the bat of Duran. His 14th homer. Now it's Carlos Narvaez who takes a strike on a slider from Hurt. Down and in, and Duran got it. One strike pitch. Just missed off the outside to Narvaez in a fastball, 1-1.
0: And Hurt's hitting, you know, 97, good velocity.
1: The pitch. Swing and a miss. Elevating a fastball was Hurt. 1-2 the count on Narvaez. 6-3 Red Sox. They got two in the first. Dodgers got all three in the second. It was 3-2 L.A. Then the top of the third, three solo homers from Rafaela, Abreu, and Yoshida made it 5-3 Boston, and now Duran is homered here in the sixth. 1-2 pitch. Just missed off the outside at 98 from Hurt, and it's 2-2 on Narvaez. Kyle Hurt only from the stretch. First base side of the hill. 2-2 pitch. Swing and a miss. Struck him out with a fastball. Two gone here in the sixth as we pause 10 seconds for station identification. 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
1: Top of the order, Nick Sogard, the batter, 0-2 with a walk. Kyle Hurt, the pitch. Fastball high for a ball. 6-3 Red Sox. Top of the sixth inning, two outs with Doug Glanville. Nick DeLuca, the studios, our ESPN radio crew. Roxy Bernstein with you from Dodger Stadium. As the Red Sox going for the sweep, the day before the trade deadline, it grounded sharply foul and skipping out of the way at first off the sharp grounder off the bat of Sogard. And the athleticism over there at first base, shown by Pablo Cabrera coaching first for Boston. Skipped out of the way of 104 miles an hour.
0: Yep, better get your skipping shoes on.
1: The 1-1. Popped up, out of play, third base side. Into the crowd, upper reaches of the first deck. And it's 1-2 on Sogard.
0: I think the big question for Hurt and his success will come down to command.
1: The pitch. And Sogard flares one foul the other way into the crowd.
0: But throughout his career, he's just had trouble with just maintaining that command. He's got the arm. He's got the pitches. And they're hoping he can be in the zone more strategically. This time around, 18 walks and 33 and a third inning.
1: Four straight fouls for Sogard. The pitch, and Sogard pops it up. That'll make it five in a row. This one loops behind the L.A. dugout third base side. The Red Sox have had their injuries, too. Garrett Crochet, Trevor Story, Roman Anthony.
0: Yeah.
1: Meyer. Isaiah Kiner-Falefa, Tristan Casas.
0: Casas.
1: Now Meade on the injured list.
0: Marcelo Meyer. I mean.
1: Yeah.
0: Meade has, yes, all of
1: that. 1-2, and Sogard hits it in play out to center. Routine for Andy Pias, who settles under it. Straightaway center, makes the catch, side retired with a homer by Duran. Extends the Boston lead as we go to the bottom of the sixth. Freeman, Betts, Tucker coming up for the Dodgers. 6-3 Boston. 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
1: 6-3 Red Sox to the bottom of the sixth. Freeman, Betts, Tucker against Jake Bennett. As the Dodgers batting here in the bottom of the sixth, and Freddie Freeman fouls the first pitch down the left side out of play. 0-1 on Freeman, who's 0-2 tonight. 76 pitches now for Bennett, who's retired the last 10 Dodgers. One strike pitch. And Freeman takes it off the outside with a fastball, 1-1.
0: We talked about Bennett responding by putting up zeros, and he's done just that, just kind of keeping this Dodger lineup at bay.
1: Windup and the 1-1. And that's a cutter down and away, 2-1 on Freeman. But he has been weaving the ball in and out, the off-speed, keeping the Dodgers off balance as he's been painting the corners. Brought to you by Sherwin-Williams. Capture moments in color with paint made to last. The 2-1. Freeman takes strike on the outside edge and a sinker. It's 2-2.
0: Yeah, what's impressive on how he's painting these corners, the changeup to righties away, it kind of he's kept it off the plate. And if he misses in a zone to chase off the plate.
1: 2-2. Freeman, a defensive hack, weak grounder. Charging it at second, Sogard on the move. Throws to first, and Freeman is on.
0: Yeah, this is a high chopper. Bennett couldn't get to it. Sogard's coming in. He tried to glove it and transfer, and in the transfer, he got tangled up. And, you know, this ball bounced a couple of times, so Freeman runs, you know, well enough to make it interesting, but that might have been a play where maybe he barehands it because the transfer to go glove on a slow roller to his glove and to his throwing hand was what collapsed that whole play for him.
1: Infield hit for Freeman as Mookie takes a strike. He is 0 for 2. And that extends a hitting streak 12 games now for Freddie Freeman. Leadoff infield hit to open up the home sixth. Bennett from the set. The one strike pitch. And Mookie takes it in the dirt on a changeup 1-1. The Red Sox have propelled themselves right into the race with this surge, winning 27 of their last 32. What a banner month of July it was for Boston. 1-1. Betts rolls one to third. Could be two. Durbin goes to second. Sogard the turn on to first. Two double play. The Red Sox go around the horn.
0: Yeah, that was smooth over there because Durbin had a long throw to get to second. And Sogard did some fancy footwork to come in behind the bag, almost running towards the mound or towards third at the same time. And then leans in and throws almost at a sidearm angle to Contreras, who stretches for the double play. Just nice footwork with Sogard with Freddie Freeman coming into the bag.
1: Two outs. Here is Kyle Tucker, who's 1 for 2 with a run. 6-3 Red Sox last of the sixth, and Bennett delivers down low for a ball. And the pitching has been great for Boston. They rank second in the AL, third in all of baseball, the team ERA at right around 3.5. Their bullpen leads the majors at 2.95 ERA for the Boston relief corps. Low and away on a cutter, it's 2-0 on Tucker. Pitching and defense, that's the way this team has done it.
0: It's been consistent. You know, that's how they weathered it, because once they had the bats to go with it, they started winning in bunches.
1: 2-0 pitch from Bennett. And Tucker takes outside 3-0. And early in the year, Craig Breslow was getting a lot of heat. And Alex Cora let go as the manager. They made the change, and interim manager Chad Tracy. They're 49-34 since Chad Tracy took over. And Tucker takes down low. Ball four, and he walks on four here with two outs in the bottom of the sixth.
0: Yeah, and it was, you know, shocking time when, you know, Rob Thompson of the Phillies, manager, popular, successful, gets fired. We saw the Mets go under with Carlos Mendoza. So a lot of changes happened quickly, and overall the Phillies responded, but the Red Sox seem to respond even better.
1: New pitcher as the Red Sox are going to the bullpen. Bennett is done after 5 2/3. 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Liberty Mutual customizes your auto and home insurance. You only pay for what you need. Two outs, last of the sixth, 6-3 Red Sox. Justin Slayton coming out of the bullpen. 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
18: Nick DeLuca in our Baseball Tonight studios. Countdown to the trade deadline continues. Another starting pitcher on the move. The Cubs acquiring righty Kevin Gausman from the Blue Jays. Gausman pitching to a 4.38 ERA in 23 starts in Toronto this season. Had an ERA under 4 in each of the previous four seasons for the Jays. Couple position player prospects, the return for Toronto. Gausman joining Shota Imanaga and Matthew Boyd at the top of the Chicago rotation. Back to L.A. with Doug Glanville and Roxy Bernstein.
1: Nick, new pitcher, Justin Slayton, the righty, comes in. Two outs, Tucker at first. Teoscar Hernandez, the batter, 1 for 2 with a run tonight. 6-3 Red Sox, last of the sixth. Five and two-thirds for Bennett. Walk two, struck out four. And now it's the righty Slayton who delivers a fastball in tight that straightens up Hernandez, 97. 1-0 the count on Hernandez.
0: And Slayton, cutter, four-seamer, sweeper, sinker.
1: 1-0 pitch. Teoscar takes high. Cutter, it's 2-0.
0: Sweeper is the pitch he, you know, gets the best results. 190 batting average. So he is gives up a lot of hits.
1: 2-0 pitch. Teoscar reaches for it and pokes it foul out of play off to the right. Slayton 2-4 with a 4.45 ERA. 28 in the third innings. 36 strikeouts, only 6 walks.
0: Yeah, you know, he'll be in the zone and he'll give up some hits as a result, but he's trying not to walk you.
1: 2-1 pitch, strike to the outer half, 98. 2-2. Tucker the runner at first. First base side of the hill for Slate. The righty, the high set, the 2-2 pitch. Swing and a ball turned around. Diving stop behind second. Sogard to his feet. Throws out Hernandez at first. Another sparkling defensive play by Boston.
0: And Teoscar Hernandez was starting his turn. He was so confident the ball was going to go into center field and then realized, wait a minute, I got to run to first. Out.
1: One hit, one left. We're through 6-6-3 Red Sox. 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
18: Nick DeLuca in our Baseball Tonight studios. Not much scoring in Chicago this afternoon. All the Yankees needed was one big swing.
24: Driven deep to left center field. On the run, PCA looking up. See ya! A long home run for Caballero. And it is 2-0 Yanks.
18: Call from the Yes Network. Caballero, two-run shot holding up in a 2-1 Yankees win. They take 2 of 3 at Wrigley. Still looking for some lineup help, acquiring infielder Luis Garcia Jr. from the Nationals. Leads the NL in slugging percentage, hitting .283 with an .873 OPS this year. The Cubs acquiring righty Kevin Gausman from the Blue Jays. Gausman with a 4.38 ERA and 23 starts in Toronto this season. Couple position players, the return for the Blue Jays. Back to L.A. with Roxy Bernstein.
1: All right, Nick. 6-3 Red Sox to the 7th. Rafaela Abreu and Contreras against Kyle Hurt. 4 solo homers for Boston. Hurt powers a fastball past Rafaela homered in the 3rd. 0-1 the count on Rafaela. 6-7-0 for Boston. 3-6-0 for L.A. One strike pitch, the right-handed batter flips one foul first base side into the crowd. You're on the Cubs a little bit. Your reaction to the Cubs making this deal now to get Gausman?
0: Did the game yesterday in Chicago, and it's someone I, you know, going on SportsCenter talked about Gausman as a good fit for the Cubs.
1: Two strike pitch, Rafaela takes a high fastball, 1-2.
0: You know, he's got a long pedigree, a long set of experience in the World Series last year. Just a frontline guy that has that ace mentality can give you that stability. And, I think that's a great move by the Cubs.
1: 1-2 pitch, a little bit high to Rafaela. Takes a changeup, 2-2.
0: And so they've just been, you talk about a team banged up with injuries in their rotation, the Cubs. Now they might get some people back. They have Justin Steele. They lost Cade Horton. You know, they're struggling with health.
1: 2-2 pitch, strike three called, inner half, and a fastball. Called strike three, it's being challenged by Sidon Raffaello.
0: Yeah, that caught a lot of the zone there. I mean, the thing about Rafael is not exactly known for knowing the strike zone super well. I mean, he's a fantastic player. So it's like emotional challenges they talk about, right? He's like didn't want to strike out, felt like he saw the ball well, but that ball was comfortably in the strike zone.
1: Third strikeout for Hurt. Inning and a third worked for the Dodgers righty. Now it's Willie Abreu homered in the third inning. And he takes changeup up and away for ball one. Only for the stretch, Kyle Hurt. 1-0 pitch. Swing and a miss. A mighty cut at a fastball by Abreu. It's 1-1.
0: And you look at some of these teams, like, you know, if you're a Gausman or you're a guy like Jose Soriano or names that are out there, you know, Foster Griffin. I mean, if you're with a team like the Cubs that play great defense, that's fun for you.
1: 1-1 pitch is high, 2-1. We've seen great defense from the Red Sox tonight. And now we have another challenge. This one being challenged by the catcher, Alfonso.
0: Yeah, I don't know if Rafael and Alfonso not seeing the ball too well, but
1: that missed by 3 inches.
0: Yeah,
1: it was high.
0: Yeah, that was well high.
1: 2-1 pitch fouled off of the plate over near the Boston dugout off the bat of Abreu off his front foot. He needs to walk this one off. 2-2 the count here with one out in the seventh. 6-3 Red Sox.
0: Now you think about that challenge, like, I mean, maybe he thought it was James Wood hitting, you know it's like they carried the zone with them. But that ball was 3 inches, 3 inches up.
1: Well, yeah. We're seeing the starting pitchers go now, right? Now that the Skubal deal is done.
0: Yeah, dominoes, right? I mean, there's so many names out there. There's a lot of good pitching out there that are available on the teams that you're kind of declaring, you know, over for their season. So I think there are going to be a lot of other options besides Tarek Skubal, and that's what could make it interesting in this postseason.
1: The run has started. 2-2 pitch, high, full count on Abreu.
0: So I like a guy like Jose Soriano with the Angels because he's a sinker ball kind of style, a lot of ground balls, and he would fit in Chicago because Chicago has the best defense in baseball, for example, or Boston.
1: Pitch fouled straight back. We'll do it again. A changeup that time from Hurt.
0: Or the Brewers, right? Teams that like defend. That's, you'd love to have a sinker baller when you have Dansby Swanson and Nico Horner up the middle or whoever that can give you some gold gloves to go with a sinker baller that gives up a lot of ground balls.
1: Full count on Abreu, one out, the pitch, and that is high, ball four, and a changeup missing from Hurt, and a one-out base runner for the Red Sox to bring up Contreras is 0-for-3 with three flyouts in the ballgame. Saw the White Sox get Luis Castillo yesterday from the Mariners. Freddy Peralta gets dealt to Tampa Bay by the Mets earlier today.
0: And these are good trades. You know, they make a lot of sense. They really make a lot of sense.
1: Mighty cut, swing and a miss by Contreras at a 97-mile-per-hour fastball from Hurt. It's 0-1.
0: And I had the chance to call a Nationals game, and that team can score runs. And they're breaking them up a little bit with Luis Garcia going to the Yankees. But, wow, they can score.
1: Swing and a miss. Healthy rip again at a high fastball. 0-2 on Contreras.
0: So the problem for them is Foster Griffin, who's quite a story, playing abroad, coming back, kind of a rookie all-star in his 30s. But this guy is very sought after. Phenomenal season. And, seemingly available. And that's a great pickup for any team that wants to compete this postseason.
1: The 0-2. Swing and a tip into the glove. Contreras strikes out. Fourth strikeout for Kyle Hurt. And there's two outs and Masataka Yoshida coming up. 2-for-3 with a homer and an RBI single tonight.
0: The one thing about Hurt that's really clear, that that four-seam fastball top of the zone has got some carry to it. It's got some life. A lot of hitters are swinging under it. You think of a guy like Vesia, right, who has that, you know, doesn't throw necessarily super hard, but people just swing under it.
1: The pitch in the dirt, ball one to Yoshida, left-handed hitter.
0: So he's got that deception, and a lot of hitters are missing that fastball.
1: Red Sox, who've won four straight. 1-0 pitch. Yoshida sends one the other way. Playable in left. Teoscar Hernandez roaming back toward the corner. Well shy of the track. Makes the catch. Side retired. Runner left. We're stretching in L.A. Going to the bottom of the seventh. Ohtani due up third for the Dodgers. 6-3 Red Sox. 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
1: To the last of the seventh, 6-3. Red Sox leading the Dodgers with Doug Glanville. Nick DeLuca, the studios, our ESPN radio crew. Roxy Bernstein with you from Dodger Stadium. Red Sox go to the bullpen for Tyron Guerrero. Impressive numbers for the slender, tall righty. The powerful arm, Max Muncy checks his swing. Had a sinker at 100 and a foul tip of the plate by Muncy. It's 0-1. This guy's got an electric arm, Guerrero.
0: Yeah, and I mean, you talk about patience through his career, 35 years old, getting opportunity.
1: Called strike, fastball in the inner half. At 100, it's 0-2.
0: And Chad Tracy really vouched for him, saw what he could bring, had to master more command. He's done that, and now he's a key cog in this bullpen.
1: Two-strike pitch. Muncy fouls it straight back. He took a rip at 101. And the count holds 0-2 on the Dodgers' third baseman. As the Colombian Guerrero, 35 years of age, made his debut with the Padres in 2016. Back in the big leagues for the first time this season since 2019. As Muncy reaches for it, that was a slider. And he fought it off, trickles off on the right side, will do it again. He was with the Padres in 16, briefly with the Marlins, then went to Japan, bounced around the Mexican League, the minors, back to Japan, and now with the Red Sox. Line drive on one hop that skips past the lunging Sogard. And Muncy blistered that one, turned it around. And a leadoff single for the Dodgers to open up the home seven.
0: Sogard didn't really want any part of this. He froze in place and just said, all right, I'm going to just crouch down and try to do a backhand. And the backhand, he had to reach his hand, his glove hand, so high it ended up above his head on the hop, hit his glove, and ended up in right center. That was just mostly self-preservation and hope that he was going to field it.
1: 104 off the bat, fouled straight back by Eliezer Alfonso, who's 0 for 2 with an RBI. 101 from Guerrero.
0: Yeah, he just has such a calm motion, and the ball comes out, it's 101. I mean, it's just really great stuff.
1: Muncy at first, the one-strike pitch. Alfonso drills one out towards center, playable. Breaking back, now Rafaela comes in a couple of steps and makes the catch in the line drive for out number one. Here is Ohtani with Muncy at first base. The good thing for the Red Sox is he's not the tying run.
0: Yes, but he finds his way on.
1: 6-3 Red Sox, one out bottom of the seventh. Ohtani is 1 for 2, singled back in the first. Was also walked intentionally. Tyron Guerrero, the pitch, and that is a called strike, 102 from Guerrero.
0: Oof, and it's not straight. We're talking sinker at 102.
1: Guerrero's thrown 8 pitches, all strikes. One strike pitch to Ohtani, and that one's skips through to the box. Down around the ankles, Ohtani skipped out of the way. And a wild pitch and 102 from Guerrero, and Muncy advances to second base.
0: Well, Tani acted like it hit his foot, but then it was more of the idea that it might have hit his foot. He's running around, skipping around, like he literally yelled out before, and the ball missed him by 6 inches.
1: So the wild pitch, runner at second, one out, the 1-1 to Ohtani. And that is just low with 103 from Guerrero. It's 2-1. It was interesting talking to Chad Tracy pregame that Guerrero was so focused on making this Red Sox team. Did not want to go pitch the WBC. Did not want to be away from camp. Wanted to show the Red Sox what he could do. Fouled straight back by Ohtani, 101.
0: Yeah, I mean, that's the commitment he made. He's like, he felt like he was learning a lot in camp from the staff, and he didn't want to leave. And look, there's been a lot of World Baseball Classic. It's a wonderful event. There's been a lot of grumblings about pitcher usage and protecting pitchers, and he didn't want to be part of that. He just trained with the Red Sox and paid dividends.
1: 2-2 pitch, swing and a miss. Ohtani flails at a changeup down and away. Two gone in the last of the seventh inning.
0: Well, a changeup for Guerrero is 92 miles an hour, and this ball had kind of a splitter grip, and it just ran away from Ohtani into the other batter's box. Almost unfair after a 102 to throw like a split change. Whew.
1: Two nice. Down for Andy Paez, who's 1 for 3 with a two-run single back in the second. And he takes inside at 101. At least it sounded inside. 1-0 the count on Andy Paez.
0: Well, his walk rate was 11%, 11%, almost 17%, and this year it's 2.8.
1: Guerrero, the 1-0 pitch, swinging a foul at the plate by Paez. It's 1-1 with Muncy at second, two down. And also Chad Tracy giving Aroldis Chapman a lot of credit for the emergence of Guerrero. Those two were inseparable throughout spring training.
0: Yeah, I mean, you know, he was a sponge, you know, and why not learn from one of the best closers the game has seen and who has great velocity but also good command, and that's a rare combination.
1: 1-1 pitch, swing and a miss, chasing a sinker that was low, 1-2 the count on Paez. 46,834 at Dodger Stadium tonight. Paez steps out, now digs back in. Two down, Muncy at second base. Tyron Guerrero. Tall, lanky, righty, first base, side of the hill. The pitch. Swing and a ball. Rifled down the right side. Foul into the second deck. And we'll do it again. But what a find, though, Guerrero has been for Craig Breslow. And last year pitching in Japan.
0: Well, they will find you. I'll tell you, that's the amazing thing about baseball. The scouting is everywhere.
1: 1-2 pitch. Paez swings and he pokes it foul at the plate. Just got the end of the bat on it. 100. We'll do it again. 1-2 on Andy Paez.
0: And Paez is fighting for his life. He's trying to stay inside it. And it's tough to do on a sinker down and in with the way this movement comes out.
1: Muncy off second. Guerrero, the pitch. And it's low. That was a slider 93 from Tyron Guerrero. 2-2 the count on Andy Paez. And now stepping off is Guerrero. Jake Bennett started. Justin Slayton went a third of an inning. And now Guerrero. Muncy leads at second base. Guerrero the high set. The 2-2 to Paez. Swing and a tapper foul to plate. 102. Just lighting up the radar gun is Tyron Guerrero.
0: Yeah, now he doesn't really have a four-seamer, but if he did, this would be the time to use it. Top of the zone, 104, four-seam. Paz is literally swinging an uppercut trying to get to the sinker.
1: Right-handed hitter waits. Eighth pitch of the at-bat, Guerrero. Again the 2-2. Swing and another foul first base side. This one popped into the second deck behind the Boston dugout. Only one pitch in this at-bat has been below 100. It was a slider at 93.
0: Yeah. Well, Paz has definitely seen his sinker, and he's still late on it, but he's making contact.
1: Muncy still out there at second base. Two down. Guerrero, the 2-2 again. Swing and hook down the right side. Fair into the corner by Paez. Muncy rounding third. He will score. Cruising into second base. Great at bat by Andy Paez. Lines it down the left field line. He's driven in three tonight. An RBI double here with two outs. And it's 6-4 Red Sox.
0: Well, he's trying to throw something else. And probably the challenge with Guerrero is pitches kind of look the same. It's a similar spot, and he hung the slider just trying to give Paez something different, but Paez had that low swing plane going the whole at bat. That's why I mentioned the four-seamer top of the zone, which doesn't exist, is a pitch he might consider adding because there's no way Paez would have been able to catch up to that.
1: On the ninth pitch of the at-bat is Andrew Bailey, pitching coach for the Red Sox, out to the mound. And five consecutive fouls, Paez put one down the left field line into the corner for an RBI double.
0: Yeah, I mean, great job by Paz. You got to give him a lot of credit. 102, 103, and stayed back just long enough on the slider to get the big hit.
1: Tommy Edman, the hitter, the tying run of the plate for the Dodgers. Edman, 0-3 tonight. Batting left against the righty Guerrero, who delivers low and away at 102 for ball one. Six, four. Red Sox, the pitch. Edman in the air, playable, shallow center field. And Rafaela drifting with it over toward right center, makes the catch, side retired. But a run on two hits for the Dodgers. They leave a runner. We are through seven in L.A. 6-4 Red Sox. 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
1: New pitcher for the Dodgers. We go to the 8-6-4 Red Sox. Durbin, Monasterio, Duran against Wyatt Mills in the ballgame for L.A. Only for the stretch, and the funky righty drills Caleb Durbin with the first pitch. And the second Boston batter that's been hit tonight, Durbin, is on a hit-by-pitch from Wyatt Mills.
0: Mills had a submarine delivery, really, you know, almost not quite underhand, but definitely sidearm. And he ran that two-seamer in on Durbin, just lost it. It went up and in, hit him in the tricep, and Boston's got something going.
1: Now it's Andrew Monasterio, 0-for-2 with a hit-by-pitch in the third inning. The right-handed batter looks at a strike, slung in there, a slider from Mills. Kyle Hurt went two innings, struck out four, giving up the homer to Duran. And Mills, the fifth L.A. pitcher of the night. He's only pitched 4 1/3 innings with the Dodgers this year, and he makes the sideways move to first, and he throws sidewinding to the plate, does the same thing to first base.
0: Yeah, and AAA put some pretty big strikeout numbers up. You know, Pence the promotion, but he was getting a lot of swing and miss.
1: On the belt, one strike pitch. Monasterio fouls it back. Sinker at 90, it's 0-2. And Mills, the 31-year-old, has spent most of the year, as Doug told you, AAA Oklahoma City. He's pitched briefly in the big leagues with the Mariners and the Royals. And back into bigs for the first time since he was with Kansas City in 2022. Another foul back by Monasterio.
0: Well, he's got, from that angle that he throws at, this sidearm delivery, sinker, slider, four-seamer, and a sweeper.
1: Giovanni Morgan is up in the Red Sox bullpen right now. Left-hander getting loose. The 0-2, Monasterio reaches for it and fouls it back over the screen behind the plate into the second deck. We'll do it again. Red Sox got two in the first against Emmett Sheehan. Two on RBI singles from Yoshida and Durbin. And it stayed a 2-0 ball game until the bottom of the third when the Dodgers got three. RBI for Eliezer Alfonso and a ground out, a two-run single by Andy Pyles. Monasterio golfs this one, foul first base side into the crowd by about seven rows. Stayed 3-2, not for long. Three solo homers by Boston in the third. Rafaela, Abreu, and then Yoshida. And Rafaela and Abreu went back-to-back on consecutive pitches.
0: Yeah, that chased Emmett Sheehan out of the game pretty much shortly thereafter.
1: Durbin at first, the 0-2, another foul back into the second deck behind the plate by Monasterio. We'll do it again. 15th for Rafaela, who's hit four home runs in this series. 17th for Willier Abreu, and then the fifth for Yoshida. It stayed 5-3 until the sixth inning when the Red Sox got another solo homer, the 14th from Jarren Duran. 0-2, Monasterio takes way outside, lunging forward is Alfonso. and a slider that was like a frisbee.
0: Oh, yeah. This is not necessarily very comfortable for right-handed batters. Monastero's staying in there really well. He's looking away, and he's been able to fight off some tough pitches.
1: 1-2. Way outside. Sinker that time, 92 from Mills. It's 2-2. It was 6-3 until the Dodgers got a run on the bottom of the seventh. The RBI double by Andy Pyles. 6-4, Red Sox in the eighth. Durbin at first, Freeman holding. And the 2-2 runner goes, swinging a high chop toward third. Muncy waiting for it to come down, even with the bag. Rifles to first, not in time. Pounding the ball into the ground, and it shot up way into the air, and Muncy had to wait for it. Infield hit for Monasterio. The Red Sox have two on with nobody out for Durant.
0: Well, it's a good idea just to put someone in motion just to keep the action going. And, you know, especially a guy who's going to get a lot of ground balls. So that took away any double play or any force. And then they had to try to get Monasterio, and he had to wait a long time for that ball to come down. And by the time he did, it's too late.
1: On the ninth pitch of the at-bat. Durant homered in the sixth. He is 1-for-3. Left-handed swinger. Wyatt Mills, corners playing up a bit. Durant squares, bunts it toward third, but it goes foul.
0: Yeah, getting the sacrifice going here, and he squared early, and not a bad bunt attempt, but he tried to be too fine, and it ended up hugging the line and rolling foul. You know, in that case, you just kind of get it in the grass, make him field it, and just advance the runners. Don't need the perfect angle. You just need to put them in a position to be able to have to field it. And he's fast, so he's going to make it interesting at first base.
1: Freeman creeping up at first. Muncy hanging near the bag a bit at third. Bunt toward third. Mills cuts it off. The pitcher sidewinds it to first, and a dangerous grab by Edmund at first, who luckily got his arm out of the way. It almost got run into by Durant. As Durant hustling up the first baseline, who runs well. And Mills, again, coming from the side, he's all over the place.
0: Yeah, he throws around the bases like he pitches. He threw a sidearm throw, and it sailed up the line, sort of on the home plate side of first base. And that is a scary situation for a right-handed throwing first baseman, because his glove hand is in the lane. So he reaches out as Durant's coming through, and then at the last minute just pulls his arm out of the way. So pretty scary there, but nice athletic play by Edmund and retiring the out.
1: Mound visit for the catcher, Alfonso. And now the pitching coach, Mark Pryor, heading out to the mound as a pinch hitter coming up for the Red Sox here with one out after the sacrifice by Durant. Durbin at third, Monasterio at second. And it's Anthony Siegler hitting for Boston, batting for the catcher, Narvaez. Siegler, just one for his last 18. Former Yankees first-round draft pick back in 2018, broke in with the Brewers last year. And the 27-year-old came over in that big trade in February between the Red Sox and the Brewers. The Dodgers pulling the infield up here with one out. Siegler in 34 games, hitting .239 with three homers. Switch hitter batting from the left against the sidewinder, Mills. Third base side of the mound and the pitch. And Siegler takes way inside, gets away from Alfonso, and a wild pitch. Scores the runner from third. Durbin is in. Monasterio goes to third, 7-4 Red Sox.
0: Well, that's not what the Dodgers were scripting on the mound visit, but he overthrew that ball trying to really keep it down on a slider and just yanked it, and it really almost hit Siegler, let alone getting by the catcher, Alfonso, back to the backstop.
1: One out, 1-0 the count on Siegler. Monasterio a third, the pitch in there from Mills for a called strike, 1-1.
0: And Siegler's really good at going to left field as a left-handed batter. He punches the ball the other way, and with infield in, that could pay some big dividends for him.
1: 1-1. Siegler straightens up at a fastball up and in, 2-1. Siegler is from Fort Defiance, Arizona.
0: All right.
1: Almost on the New Mexico border, on the northeast side of Arizona. Although he grew up in the Southeast, but was born out West.
0: It's kind of an oxymoron, right? Fort Defiance? Aren't you defiant if you have a fort?
1: 2-1 pitch is fouled back into the second deck. Not a very big town, Fort

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1: Reached and ended up hitting his thumb on the glove. So he was shaking it off. He's still kind of wincing. But even then, regardless, that's a run for the Red Sox.
2: Full count, one out on Sigler.
1: That's weird, right? They bunt the guys over, and then they just both score without the batter doing a thing.
2: just standing there.
1: Just standing there. Wild pitch, pass ball, two-run score.
2: 8-4, Red Sox going for the sweep. Mills, the pitch. Sigler got under this one. Fly ball pushing toward foul ground. Teoscar Hernandez in fair territory. About 10 feet fair inside the left field line makes the catch. And there's two outs. But what energy that there was in this ballpark, Doug, after the Dodgers got a run on the bottom of the seventh. The Dodgers trying to creep back has been completely sucked out of Dodger Stadium.
1: Yeah, I mean, because it's just a stunning way to just give up two runs. You know, you battle back. Now you're looking for a big pitch ground ball, and you just give away two runs.
2: Now it's Nick Sogard for Boston. He looks at a strike from Mills on a slider from the sidewinding right-hander. We're about 20 hours away from the deadline. Trade deadline tomorrow afternoon. One strike pitch. Hit on the ground, left side, backhanded by Betts. Ranging to his right, throws across his body off balance, gets away from Freeman, who is lunging up the right field line behind first. And Sogard is on here with two outs for the Red Sox. That was not an easy play for Betts, throwing back across his body and the throw pulling Freeman wide of the bag.
1: Yeah, but it's still a play to make, I mean, or at least be on target. And look, Betts has been incredible. What a story to play short, convert, become a Gold Glove candidate. This is a backhand play, and when he threw it, he just yanked it, and it went way up the line. Freeman tried to come off and stabbed at it, but it was already way too far up the right field line.
2: Error charge to Betts. Sogard is on with two outs, and now it's Sadon Rafaela. 1-for-4, the home run. Right-handed batter, upright stance, the pitch, and Rafaela hooks it foul, hits sharply past third. Over near where the rolled-up tarp would be, had there been a tarp here at Dodger Stadium.
1: Interesting. I mean, Rafael is not afraid to swing. I mean, he's swinging up there. And this is probably a good guy to try to steal a base off. He's pretty slow to the plate. He's got that long delivery with a long reach. Probably very hard for a catcher to transition.
2: The pitch. Rafaela pokes one past first, foul off the end of the bat. And it's 0-2 on the Red Sox center fielder. Red Sox will have an off day tomorrow. They'll host the White Sox coming up this week. The Dodgers, after wrapping up this series, will head to Chicago and play the Cubs at Wrigley Field, with Scooble making his Dodgers debut Tuesday night at Wrigley. The pitch, and just reaching for it, foul into the second deck off the end of the bat from Rafaela. He'll be opposed by Javier Assad on Tuesday night.
1: I mean, Wrigley Field, pretty special.
2: Dodger debut for Scooble, who is here in uniform after the trade last night. The pitch, and Rafaela shoots one the other way to right center. Into the alleyway, around second. Sogard breaks for third as Andy Pies cuts it off into the alleyway. And second hit for Sadon Rafaela. And the Red Sox just keep coming at the Dodgers tonight.
1: Yeah, I mean, they're showing a lot of the ways they pull this off. Now, the power game was impressive today, but this is a great piece of hitting by Rafaela. This is a slider up from a sidearmer. He stayed on it, stayed balanced, and just got barrel into right center. Just hit it where it was pitched.
2: Now it's Willier Abreu, 2-for-3 with a home run. He's also walked tonight. He scored two runs. Left-handed batter in the pitch, way inside, ball one to Abreu, who throws the hands up to avoid getting hit.
1: The thing about Abreu was interesting is he wanted to really establish that he can hit left-handers, and he worked really hard this offseason setting up extreme scenarios to try to learn how to hit lefties consistently.

0: pitch popped up, foul back this way, and just to our left.
1: And he set up like a pitching machine where the pitcher's arm was like almost behind his head. You know, he made it these extreme angles, and he's destroying left-handed pitching this year, 336, but then he's only hitting 206 against righties. So he might have overshot it a little bit.
0: That's this offseason. He's going to make that adjustment.
1: Yes.
0: Fouled back into the left again as we pause 10 seconds for station identification. 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
0: 1-2 on Willier Abreu. Runners at the corners, two outs. 8-4 Red Sox. The pitch outside from Wyatt Mills. 93 from the sidewinding righty. It's 2-2. Red Sox, after that 10-17 start, they've gone 50-34 since Chad Tracy taken over and trying to add to it and sweep the Dodgers in L.A. The pitch. Hit in the air, playable shallow center, charging in is Paez. He'll get there and make a one-handed catch to retire the side. Two more for the Red Sox. We go to the bottom of the eight. Freeman, Betts, Tucker coming up for L.A. 8-4 Red Sox. 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
12: Casey Bundy hitting for the Dodgers, pitcher number 12, Alex.
0: To the bottom of the eighth, 8-4 Red Sox. New pitcher is Giovanni Moran for Boston. The lefty comes in after an inning from Tyron Guerrero. 1.96 ERA for Moran, his 29th appearance. As a reliever, a swing and a miss. Alex Call pinch hitting for Freddie Freeman here to open up the bottom of the eighth. 8-4 Red Sox. 244 the homer for Call. An interesting substitution for the Dodgers makes you scratch your head a bit here. Moran the pitch. And that's low, ball one. 1-1 the count. As Moran has also been a starter this year. But he's been so effective out of the bullpen. 1-1 pitch to Call is low and in, 2-1. Call is just one for his last 15, hasn't played much recently.
1: Yeah, this guy gives you a lot of good at-bats. I mean, he's going to work his walks. He's going to swing at good pitches.
0: Call lines it to left, back and toward the corner goes Duran. It's over his head, up against the fence. picked up on the warning track by Duran, and Call hustles into second base, and a leadoff double to open up the bottom of the eighth for the Dodgers.
1: Yeah, I mean, he's a good player, and I'm sure his name and his name has been floated out there, different teams showing interest, because he's kind of stuck behind a logjam, but he's still on this team, and he just makes stuff happen.
0: Leadoff double hit number 9 for L.A., and now it's Mookie Betts, who's 0 for 3 tonight. Third base side of the hill for Giovanni Moran. The pitch, and Betts takes a strike top of the zone.
1: Betts has had some good swings tonight. I mean, he really has hit the ball hard, so definitely headed in the right direction. Moran's got a lot of pitches, four-seamer, changeup, cutter, sinker, sweeper.
0: Craig Weissert up in the Red Sox bullpen as the one-strike pitch to Betts in there for a strike. And a fastball that's quickly 0-2 on Mookie. Away from second, Call, the pinch hit double. And off the end of the bat, cued foul by Betts over near first base. Do it again here. 0-2 on Mookie. And the Dodgers do have to play tomorrow night at Wrigley. You're wondering, is L.A. maybe giving Freddie an inning or two off here to end the game? Did he tweak something as Kike Hernandez has moved out on deck for the Dodgers? 0-2 pitch in the dirt. Knocked down by the new catcher, Connor Wong, leaning to his right. And it's 1-2.
1: Yeah, I don't know. That play that at first when Betts made the error, you know, he reached and thought maybe he was going to try to go for it. And then he kind of, almost like he threw his glove at it. He fully got out there and then just kind of like lunged for it. And I don't know if that did something, but he was definitely walking off the field.
0: The pitch. Betts takes high and away. A fastball. 2-2 the count on Mookie. So Kike Hernandez, who's been banged up, you're wondering, well, he crushes left-handed pitching but wasn't in the starting lineup, and Dave Roberts wasn't sure if he'd have him available tonight or not. The 2-2. Swing and a ground ball to the left side. To his right, gobbled up as Monasterio gets in front of it. Toward the hole, throws out Betts. He holds Call at second base, and there's one out.
1: And Betts, he's hit three balls on the screws, so it's a positive day, even though he's not gotten any results. But he's hit the ball hard, and something he hadn't done a lot, at least consistently, against lefties this year.
0: Now it's Kike Hernandez pinch hitting for Kyle Tucker. Limited opportunities. Kike with a homer. He's driven in two, hitting 417. Got a late start to the year, and the right-handed batter takes high. Changeup from Moran for ball one. As he was activated off the injured list last Tuesday with a left oblique. But he only played in like two games in May because of a left elbow injury. 1-0 pitch, and Hernandez fouls it back out of play. Into the second deck. It's 1-1.
1: Well, it's no shock as you get older, because Kike Hernandez does not get cheated at the plate. I mean, he's swinging hard. And definitely he's put in a lot of time in this game. He's many years.
0: 1-1. Kike takes low and in a changeup. 2-1 the count. Dodgers, who are neck and neck with the Brewers for the best record in baseball and vying for the number one seed in the National League. Final couple of months of the season. Hernandez rockets that one foul past third.
1: Yeah, I mean, the Brewers just keep winning. And, you know, they've won that division many years in a row. And
0: although the Miz and the Brewers were shut out by the Angels today down the road 3-0.
1: Well, Miz was still pretty dominant. 2 hits, 7 innings. I think 10 punch outs, so he was nasty.
0: 2-2 on the ground. Stationed toward the middle of the diamond, fielded by the second baseman, Sogard. And he throws out Kike Hernandez. His Call breaks for third. There's two away. Now it's Teoscar Hernandez.
1: Now, the Brewers broke through last year. They won that round. They beat the Cubs. They got to the NLCS. So they're trying to figure out how to take the next step, and Scooble wasn't part of that equation.
0: Do they need to add a pitcher?
1: I'm sure they would love to. You know, I'm sure they'd love to add a little bit more power, but they're a really good team that would love to just get a hair better.
0: Red Sox are going to the bullpen. 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Two outs, last of the eighth. 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
7: Nick DeLuca in our Baseball Tonight studios have another starter on the move. The Braves are acquiring Tyler Malley from the Giants, righty Anthony Molina, the return for San Francisco. Malley has a 5.13 ERA in 18 starts this season, had a 2.18 ERA in 86 innings a year ago. Back to L.A. with Roxy.
0: All right, Nick, here's Teoscar Hernandez climbing in for the Dodgers. 8-4 Red Sox, two gone last of the eighth inning. Alex Call, the runner at third for L.A. Greg Weissert, the new pitcher, and he delivers a called strike on a sinker in there to Teoscar Hernandez, who's 1-for-3 with a run tonight. 46th appearance for Weissert and a 3.95 ERA. The righty from the belt. One strike pitch. Hernandez fouls it back and out of play. It's 0-2.
1: And Weissert, when he comes set, he's facing effectively the third base dugout. It looks like he's pitching into the dugout. Very simple delivery. Comes set, angles off, leg kick from a stretch position. And from that position, he throws a lot of pitches. Sinker, four-seamer, sweeper, changeup, slider, even a curveball.
0: He's got everything in the back pocket.
1: Oh, yeah.
0: 0-2 to Teoscar. And that's outside with a fastball, 1-2. Giovanni Moran went two-thirds of an inning. Weissert, the fifth Boston pitcher of the night. Weissert, here comes the 1-2. High and away to Teoscar Hernandez, 95, 2-2.
1: Well, when you start that close, I mean, he's so close to the hitter, you could read his name. But then he comes set and then whips it around and throws across his body.
0: The pitch. Teoscar, a bouncer to third, fielded deep behind the bag by Durbin. Throws to first and a stretch on the right field side of first base by Contreras for the out. And the side is retired. One hit, one left. We go to the ninth in L.A. 8-4 Red Sox. 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
0: We go to the ninth. 8-4 Red Sox. Contreras, Yoshida, Durbin for Boston. Wyatt Mills continues on the hill for the Dodgers. Contreras 0-4 tonight. The right-handed batter looks at a strike on a sweeper. It's 0-1. A couple of defensive changes for L.A. Kike Hernandez stays in to play first base. And Alex Call remains in the game. He's in right. Mills, the one-strike pitch. Contreras takes way outside, 1-1. But it really is amazing to see what Boston has done. Considering that rough start, they were 10-17. They were getting crushed. And the media in Boston, the fans were all over. 1-1 pitch. And that's in tight to Contreras on a sinker. It's 2-1.
1: Yeah, you know, they fire a long-standing manager that won a World Series there. And it was like, what's next? And it didn't start off right away. And then they started to put it together, particularly with the bats.
0: 2-1. Swing and a mighty cut. At a sweeper, it's 2-2.
1: But they were, you know, they were in the sellers column. You know, it was looking like desperate measures, and there was discussions like who would go and pick this team apart, and then all of a sudden things turned around.
0: 2-2. Swing and a tip into the glove, chasing a high fastball, and Contreras is down on strikes. And there's one gone here in the ninth.
1: And I went, you know, I called two of the games in that Yankee sweep, the four-game sweep at Fenway, and, you know, they were doing everything. You know, the big comeback, the big pitch, capitalizing on Yankee mistakes. It looked like a playoff atmosphere, and I was like, wow, this is a team that's, you know, almost out of it the way they were playing up until that point.
0: Here's the left-handed batting. Yoshida looks at a strike on a slider. 2-for-4, the home run, also an RBI single for Yoshida tonight. The Red Sox, if they finish this one off, that'll put them 50-34 since Chad Tracy took over. Outside to Yoshida, 1-1.
1: Yeah, those are some big numbers. Those are playoff numbers for sure.
0: At what point do they just name him the manager, not the interim manager anymore?
1: That's a good question.
0: 1-1. Swing and a foul straight back, chasing a high fastball. 1-2, the count on Yoshida. Trade deadline tomorrow. We'll see if the Red Sox try to do anything else. They made the move for Curtis Meade, who's already on the injured list. The pitch way outside, 2-2 the count. You have any good personal stories of the trade deadline?
1: Yeah, I mean, I was traded at the deadline from the Rangers to the Cubs 2003, and probably saw it coming on some level. I didn't know where I would go. But I sensed that we were out of it, so
0: 2-2. That's high to Yoshida.
1: So the GM was John Hart, and he called me and he had me guess where he traded me. Yeah, he didn't tell me.
0: How quickly did you get it?
1: Well, he finally hinted and said, "Well, it's one of the former teams you played for."
0: 3-2. Yoshida serves this one down the left side that peels off foul.
1: So I told him not Philly, and I love Philly from all of my career, but I had turned down a better offer in the offseason to not go to Philly, to go to Texas, because I felt like I would start in Texas. So that would have been ridiculous to take a worse contract and then get traded back to the team who can now pay you less. And he said, no, you know, the Cubs, we traded you back to Chicago.
0: 3-2, and it's outside. Yoshida draws a walk. And a one-out base runner for the Red Sox here in the ninth is Caleb Durbin coming up.
1: And I think the thing that's, you know, not talked about enough is it's a huge disruption in your life. You know, this is like, you know, Scooble shows up, but, you know, guys have families and they're trying to figure stuff out. You got to ship cars and, yeah, you're paid, you're compensated, it's great life. But at the same time, you know, you got to learn a whole new system. You don't know anybody, you walk in the locker room.
0: Called strike to Durbin, top of the zone with a slider.
1: You know, you're trying to figure out, like.
0: And Durbin's challenging.
1: Let's see what he got here.
0: Oh, he wins the challenge. It's high. It's a ball.
1: So it's tough. Like, where are you going to live? Where is Scubo going to live? Like, you know, you're sleeping on someone's couch. You're in a hotel for a couple days. You know, you just.
0: I have a feeling he won't be on somebody's couch. Just a hunch.
1: Yeah, I mean, he could buy the couch, you know. It's
0: 1-0 pitch. Way outside to Durbin, it's 2-0.
1: It's disorienting. And not everybody is Tarik Skubal getting traded, right? Like, I got traded and I was hot. I was playing really well as a starter, and I went and ended up becoming a role player. So I was like, well, I'm a free agent, and this is good because I'm in a playoff team, but I'm also bad for my personal chance of becoming a free agent.
0: Way inside to Durbin, 3-0 the count.
1: So one man's trash is another man's treasure, but I ended up becoming a platoon player in Chicago after hitting almost 400 for the Rangers in July. So that, you know, so you're kind of like, yeah, it's good, but is it good when you don't, the phone doesn't ring in the offseason?
0: Called strike on a fastball right in there from Mills, 3-1 on Durbin.
1: So, you know, I think, you know, those things are challenging, and a lot of, you know, I talked to a lot of these managers, Aaron Boone, Chad Tracy, about it, and people's lives are turned upside down. They are.
0: 3-1. Way high to Durbin on a fastball. And back-to-back walks with one out. Now Monasterio coming up for Boston. I love the story. I love might not be the right word, but I was very interested in the story that Chad Tracy told us pregame last year when he was managing in the minors at AAA.
1: Oh, yeah.
0: That the Red Sox made a trade at the deadline, and he had to bring three players into his office to tell them they had been traded. They went in the same trade.
1: And, yeah, they were in, two were in the lineup, and one was in the bullpen getting ready for the game.
0: This was like a half an hour before first pitch.
1: Yeah.
0: Called strike to Monasterio.
1: Oh,
0: singled,
1: yeah,
0: and scored in the eighth.
1: Well, the thing that was crazy for me is I got traded. I go to my locker to get my stuff, and it's all boxed up. It was all boxed up.
0: They knew before you.
1: Yeah.
0: Way outside to Monasterio on a sweeper. It's 1-1.
1: I mean, I was gone, just gone. And it was right out of, like, the disgruntled employee handbook. Like, they were, like, they were, like, escorting me out of there, you know. I was like, wow. I mean, all of a sudden, you're just invisible.
0: 1-1 pitch. Monasterio takes it high. Fastball, it's 2-1.
1: So I think that that's something to, you know, think about. I know we, you know, talking a lot about all these mega stars moving, but there's a bunch of minor leaguers that are totally trying to figure out how to get to Shreveport.
0: Way inside, Monasterio jackknifes out of the way of a sinker. It's 3-1. Yeah, you just think about it at the major league level, right? Scooble goes, or this trade, or that trade, but it's the prospects that really have to do a lot of the work, because, look, in a lot of cases, the major leaguers are probably married, or they have somebody helping them with logistics for everything. Called strike to Monasterio in a full count. Not necessarily the same for the minor league guys.
1: Well, you might have a language barrier. You know, you might have, I mean, all kind of stuff is wild. And, you know, it's there's a heartbreak if this is the only organization you knew.
0: The pitch. Monasterio lines it to left, right at Teoscar Hernandez, and makes the catch chest high for the out. Runners retreat. Yoshida to second, Durbin to first, two gone. And that'll be Jaron Duran for Boston.
1: I mean, I was traded twice, and I was upset both times. You know, the offseason traded to the Phillies, my childhood favorite team, but I thought I'd finally cracked through with the Cubs to be a starter, and then they traded me. And my grandfather passed away 24 hours before that. So I was just not in a good place about it. And then the Rangers, I was playing well, and then I got traded to be a bench player. That was also very tough.
0: Durant swings and got under it. A major league pop-up. Foul ground near the Boston dugout, first base side of the side warning track. One-handed catch by Kike Hernandez, the first baseman to retire the side. Boston leaves two. We're going to the bottom of the ninth. 8-4 Red Sox. 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
0: We go to the bottom of the ninth at Dodger Stadium. Red Sox looking to sweep the Dodgers. 8-4, they lead it. Garrett Whitlock on to close it out. Phenomenal numbers for Whitlock. A 2.02 ERA in 40 innings. 42 strikeouts, 6 walks. Max Muncy leads off the bottom of the ninth for L.A. 2-for-3 has scored 2 runs. Left-handed batter skies the first pitch. Behind third, into foul ground. Crossing over is Durbin. And he makes the catch about 5 feet foul behind the infield dirt. One pitch, one out, bottom of the ninth.
1: Yeah, Muncy hits some of the highest pop-ups you'll ever see. I mean, just up there forever.
0: Eliezer Alfonso, the batter, 0-for-3 with an RBI. Well, the Red Sox, if they can win again. It is amazing, this surge.
1: I mean, surge and then the confidence. They're beating really good teams. They're sweeping good teams on the road.
0: They've won their last 9 series. A grounder to first, handled deep behind the bag by Contreras. Underhands to Whitlock at the bag. 2 outs on 3 pitches, and now it's Ohtani. 2 outs, bottom of the ninth. During this run where they have won 9 consecutive series, they have swept the Yankees, they have swept the White Sox in Chicago, and swept Tampa Bay, and now on the verge of sweeping the Dodgers.
1: I mean, yeah, this is something.
0: Whitlock, strike 1 to Ohtani on a fastball right in there, 95. Ohtani singled in the first, 1-for-3.
1: Yeah, Whitlock, sinker, slider, changeup.
0: Slider. One strike pitch, low to Ohtani on a slider. It's 1-1.
1: Slider's nasty. It's his kind of go-to pitch when he needs to, but you know, he's become a real staple in this. He stabilizes this bullpen.
0: Only for the stretch, Whitlock. First base side of the mound. The 1-1 to Ohtani. swing and a foul third base side up into the third deck, and it's 1-2 on Shohei Ohtani. But the Red Sox gunning for their fifth straight win to make it 7 out of 8, trying to go to 14-3 since the All-Star break and win 23 of their last 26. Yet, they still trail the Yankees and the Rays in the AL East.
1: I mean, that's how bad their start was, you know, but they're coming.
0: 1-2, way inside to Ohtani. And it's 2-2. Yankees won at Wrigley today against the Cubs. So with the win, Boston can't gain any ground on New York. Ohtani takes just off the outside, 97 from Whitlock in a full count. The Rays were beat up by the White Sox in Florida today, 9-1, so they can pick up a game on Tampa. The pitch, Ohtani takes low, ball 4, and he draws the 2-out walk. And a 2-out base runner for Andy Pias, who's driven in 3 of the 4 Dodger runs in the ballgame. So the Yankees will move to within 2.5 of Tampa Bay, and the Red Sox will go to 5 back of Tampa Bay with the win and climb 9 over.
6: Andy Pias.
0: Here is Pias. 2 outs, a runner at first. Ohtani, not being held, takes off. Pias fouls a fastball straight back. It's 0-1. By the way, what a series it's going to be when the Brewers come here in a couple weeks for 4 against the Dodgers.
1: Ooh. Yep, that's going to be a good one.
0: 4-game set with Milwaukee. One strike pitch, Ohtani goes, called strike to Pias, and on defensive indifference, Shohei takes second base. Dodgers down to their last strike. Pias 2-for-4 tonight. 8-4 Red Sox here in the last of the ninth inning. Garrett Whitlock, not a save situation. The pitch. Pies swing and a miss, struck him out, 97, and the Red Sox have swept the Dodgers, and Boston continues their winning ways.
1: I'll tell you, the Red Sox are just, you know, they're just at another level right now, and there's no question that they have found something, and part of that is they've gotten their offense going. Today was the long ball, a bunch of solo home runs, but they did the quick strike, and give Jake Bennett a lot of credit, because although he wasn't exceptionally sharp, he held it together, and then after that big inning, he just put up quiet zeros after, and it allowed the Red Sox offense to just tack on one after the other, and so the power game really shined through here. And Yoshida, the 2 hits, Abreu, the 2 hits, Rafaela, the 2 hits, the middle of their order just did a lot of damage, and you know they picked up the pieces with Duran at the bottom. So this was a complete victory for the Boston Red Sox, and this is just how they've been playing for the last basically 5 weeks.
0: Jake Bennett, the winner. The rookie is now 7-4. Emmett Sheehan takes the loss. So 5 straight for Boston, 7 out of 8, 14-3 since the break. They are 23-3 in their last 26 games.
1: I mean, those numbers are just eye-popping. I mean, yes, can you sustain a whatever 800 winning percentage? No. But you can raise the expectations and the bar where you're playing 600 baseball, 550 baseball, and they keep doing that. They're going to be right where they want to be come postseason time.
0: They are 31-13 in their last 44 road games. Have the best road record in the American League now, 35th road victory for Boston, and they just keep coming. And this is a machine that's just dialed in right now. And the Boston Red Sox win again. They sweep the Dodgers. 4 homers for Boston in the ballgame. Seidan Rafaela hit his 15th. Willy Abreu, number 17. Masataka Yoshida hit his 5th. And also Jaron Duran hit his 14th for the Red Sox in an 8-4 win here in L.A. For my partner, Doug Glanville, our producer, Owen Murphy, and engineer, Rick Cutler, Roxy Bernstein from Dodger Stadium in L.A., as we go to Nick DeLuca in the studio with the postgame show. Nick.
7: Thanks so much, Roxy. 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Up next, tonight's game flow. The Red Sox leave L.A. with a sweep against the defending champs. 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
7: Nick DeLuca back here in our Baseball Tonight studios. Two of the best teams in baseball opening August with a series finale on Sunday night. Red Sox looking to stay red hot, winners of 22 of 25 coming in with a chance to send the Dodgers to a second weekend sweep this season. L.A. looking to salvage the finale and be the first team in baseball to 70 wins. 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Lots of excitement in L.A. after acquiring Tarek Skubal on Saturday. Unfortunately, he was not the starter tonight. Red Sox bats ready for Emmett Sheehan. Traffic on the bases in the first. Masataka Yoshida opening the scoring in the opening inning.
0: Going the other way, and it's through into left for a hit. Yoshida rounding third. Rafaela racing home. Stopping at second is Abreu. And a two-out RBI single. Punched the other way by Yoshida. 1-0 Red Sox in the first.
7: 22nd RBI for Yoshida on the season. Carving out a role in the Sox lineup. Boston not done in the first. Caleb Durbin would tack on an RBI single. Two-zip after one can only hold down the Dodger offense for so long. Bottom two, L.A. on the board thanks to an Eliezer Alfonso RBI groundout. Then Andy Páez brought two more to the plate.
0: Two balls, two strikes, two outs. The pitch, swinging a grounder to first. Pass the diving Contreras down the right field line. In to score Teoscar Hernandez. Muncy coming home. He scores standing up. Around to third goes Ohtani, and Páez delivers. The two-out single the other way, and it's 3-2 Dodgers.
7: Great season continuing for the L.A. center fielder. Dodgers on top for the first time in the ballgame. Did not last long. Top three, Seydon Rafaela homer pushed Boston to a win on Friday night. Two more on Saturday, and on Sunday, why not?
0: Sheehan kicks the 1-1. Swinging a ball, drilled to left. Going back on it is Hernandez. He watches it fly. Into the left field bleachers. Rafaela homers again. Tie game, and L.A. is Seydon Rafaela's 15th of the year.
7: What a weekend for Rafaela. Four homers in the series, second player with four homers in an interleague series against the Dodgers ever, joining Nelson Cruz with the Mariners in 2015. Next batter, Willier Abreu.
0: First pitch drilled out toward right center and deep. Abreu goes back to back with Rafaela. Boston reclaims the lead. 4-3 Red Sox.
7: 17th for Abreu. He and Rafaela going back-to-back, and the Red Sox regaining the lead. Didn't take long to add to it.
0: Sheehan winds the 2-1 pitch. Swing and a ball. Hit well to right toward the line. Hooking. Gone. Home run. Third solo shot for the Red Sox in the third. Fifth for Yoshida, and it's 5-3 Red Sox.
7: Yoshida leaving the yard, third homer in the span of seven pitches. Before June 10th, the Red Sox had only hit three homers in an entire game three times. Yoshida home run, the play of the game, brought to you by Grainger. 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Night done for Emmett Sheehan after that. Rocky outing, five earned in 2 2/3. Gave up six hits, three leaving the ballpark. Three spot for the Sox, staking them to a two-run lead. Would stay there until the sixth. Jaron Duran doing damage.
0: 0-2. Swinging a ball, lifted out toward deep right center. Going back is Tucker to the track. Looks up. Gone. Home run. Jaron Duran with his 14th home run. The fourth solo home run for the Red Sox. 6-3 Boston.
7: How about four long balls for Boston on the night? Had Jake Bennett in line for the win, going 5 2/3, three earned with four Ks. Still a three-run ball game into the seventh. Couple on in the bottom half. Andy Páez adding RBI number three with a double. Dodgers still down two, and a sloppy eighth for LA would extend the Sox lead. Wild pitch and pass ball, allowing two more runs to score. Four-run lead with three outs to get. Boston bringing out the brooms in LA.
0: The pitch. Páez swing and a miss, struck him out, 97, and the Red Sox have swept the Dodgers, and Boston continues their winning ways.
1: I'll tell you, the Red Sox are just, you know, they're just at another level right now, and there's no question that they have found something.
7: Red Sox make it 23 wins in their last 26 games, now a season-high 9 games over 500, ninth consecutive series win. Dodgers swept for just the second time this season, still one win shy of 70. Up next, we'll recap a packed Sunday across the majors. 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
0: Sheehan kicks the 1-1. Swinging a ball, drilled to left. Going back on it is Hernandez. He watches it fly into the left field bleachers. 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Tie game in L.A. is Sidan Rafaela's 15th of the year.
7: 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Nick DeLuca back in our Baseball Tonight studios. Trade deadline fast approaching. Have another starter heading elsewhere. The Braves acquiring Tyler Mahle from the Giants, righty Anthony Molina, the return for San Francisco. He has a 5.13 ERA in 18 starts this season. Was great in limited action for the Rangers last year, a 2.18 ERA in 86 innings. Atlanta all over the Nats this weekend. Matt Olson mashing again.
18: Here's the 2-1 pitch. Here comes another one. Deep right field. Tie game on deck. It's two apiece. That was slugged to deep right field, and Olson punished it into the chop house.
7: 680, the Fan. Olson with a third straight home run in a third straight game, his longest streak this season, up to 31 on the year. Braves win it 4-2, their fifth straight win, completing the weekend sweep. Now their second longest winning streak this season. The Yankees wrapping their series at Wrigley, found just enough offense.
19: Driven deep to left center field. On the run, PCA looking up. See ya! A long home run for Caballero, and it is 2-0 Yanks.
7: Call from the Yes Network. Caballero, two-run shot held up, his first since July 6th. Strong start by Garrett Cole, 5 2/3, one earned. Yankees looking for some help for the lineup, bringing in infielder Luis Garcia Jr. from the Nationals in a five-player deal. Garcia leading the NL in slugging percentage, hitting .283 with a career-high 23 home runs and an .873 OPS in 104 games this season. The Cubs getting righty Kevin Gausman from the Blue Jays. Gausman pitching to a 4.38 ERA in 23 starts in Toronto this season, had an ERA under 4 in each of the previous 4 years for the Jays. The Rays bringing in Freddie Peralta in a trade with the Mets, hoping for better results as a Ray. Peralta with a career-worst 4.99 ERA this season, pitched with 2.70 ERA last year in 33 starts in Milwaukee. The Rays with a rubber game against the White Sox this afternoon, but the Sox brought the bats.
20: And Vargas hits one in the air, deep left center field, way back there. It's a home run, a two-run blow to make it 9-0.
7: ESPN 1000, 9-1, your final. Andrew Benintendi, Everson Pereira going deep along with Vargas. Anthony Kay working 6 1/3, scoreless. The White Sox entering August in first place in the AL Central for the first time since 2021. They gain a game on the Twins. Minnesota walked off again in Seattle. 6-run rally in the final 2 innings, not enough. Colt Emerson, game-winning single. Cal Raleigh hitting a 3-run homer for the M's. The Astros make it 6 in a row, top the Rangers 7-3. How about Yordan Alvarez? 4 for 5, 3 doubles, 2 RBIs. His third career 3-double game, tying the most by an Astros player all time. The Rangers lose their 5th straight. That'll wrap it up for us today. Once again, the final score, the Red Sox complete the sweep in L.A. 8-4. Our next broadcast next Saturday when the Guardians take on the White Sox. Coverage beginning at 6:30 Eastern right here on ESPN Radio. Coming up next, game night for our great ESPN Radio team, producer Renee Canales and technical director Nick Carty. I'm Nick DeLuca. 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
6: You know, the last time we saw him play a full season, he threw for 3,800 yards, 21 touchdowns, 11 interceptions, and he has a propensity to get out of the system and not do what you're supposed to do. But if he can do that, the job's his, and he secures his future in this league as well, because he'll always have that ad lib ability. He'll always have the ability to make something out of nothing, and that's certainly valued in the NFL. JJ McCarthy doesn't have that. He's got the ability to maybe lead a group because he's a tough, gritty guy, but at the end of the day, no one gives a damn how tough you are and how gritty you are if you're not any freaking good. And JJ's not that guy. We've seen Justin Jefferson get frustrated with his lack of talent several times through social media and on the bench. Like, Kyler's the guy, and his career needs it too.
7: Do you agree with me that the Vikings can make a run, at least in towards the NFC North, if Kyler Murray's your guy?
6: No, like, strong no. I think the other teams, I think the Packers and the Bears are too good. Even if the Bears regress, the Packers are going to be there, the Bears are going to be there, the Lions are going to be better. It's a tough division for a team that really needs to figure out the most important position in all of sports.
7: You're right. The Bears are going to be good. Packers going to be good. Lions are going to bounce back. I agree with you right there, Will. He's Will Kunkel. I'm Donald Ware. Coming up, the Dodgers get swept, but they've got a bright new star coming to town. 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
13: I'm Ed Bankin. The trades continue even though the deadline is not till tomorrow. Some more moves were made tonight in baseball. As first reported by The Athletic and confirmed by ESPN, the Cubs are acquiring right-hander Kevin Gausman from the Blue Jays for a pair of minor league infielders. While the Braves have made it official, acquiring veteran pitcher Tyler Mahle from the Giants. The Yankees earlier acquired infielder Luis Garcia Jr. for the Nationals in exchange for four right-handed pitching prospects. And Freddy Peralta is now on his way to Tampa. The Mets traded Peralta to the Rays in exchange for three minor leaguers. Meanwhile, Tarek Skubal is now a Dodger after last night's big trade. He is scheduled to make his first start for LA on Tuesday against the Cubs. And based on this weekend, the Dodgers are probably eager to get out of the rotation. They lose to the Red Sox 8-4 as they get swept in the weekend series. Meanwhile, Skubal's old team didn't miss him, at least for one day.
14: The pitch. Swung on, hammered to left. This ball's going to touch down. One hop the wall. Torres is in. Here comes Dingler. McGonigal goes to third, heading towards second and sliding in safely is Eduardo Valencia.
13: A call from 97-1 the ticket as the Tigers crush the A's 11-0. Also, the Astros beat the Rangers 7-3. Houston now 2.5 up on Texas in the American League West. In football news, Jadeveon Clowney is going back to Houston. He confirmed to the Houston Chronicle he's agreed to a contract with the Texans. WNBA tonight, the Valkyries defeat the Tempo 96-79. Wings over the Sun 83-73. Earlier, the Lynx go to 25-6, beating the Fever 108-100.
15: 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Coming up on Monday, Thursday Night Football's Andrew Whitworth joins us to talk some ball. 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My Atlanta Falcons preview and the actor LaMonica Garrett joins us to talk Lioness. 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Hey, this is Rich Eisen. Coming up on Monday, Thursday Night Football's Andrew Whitworth joins us. Baseball trade deadline day. And the actor LaMonica Garrett joins us to talk Lioness on 93.5 and 107.5 The Fan.
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17: 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Pies swing and a miss, struck him out, 97, and the Red Sox have swept the Dodgers, and Boston continues their winning ways.
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18: 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You heard it right here. Red Sox defeated the Dodgers 8-4. And as a matter of fact, the Red Sox are in their last 26 games are 23-3. 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Donald Ware with you, and it's always good to have on the line Doug Glanville, ESPN MLB analyst, joining us right now. Doug, as always, we appreciate the time. Your thoughts, I mentioned the record for the Red Sox. The Red Sox, again, get it done 8-4 over the Dodgers in L.A.
19: Yeah. Yeah, well, welcome to Will, first of all. Congratulations.
20: Thank you, brother.
19: It's incredible what the Red Sox have been doing. And I caught the front end of this streak when they swept the Yankees at Fenway. And they won in, you know, the celebration after the walk-off was almost like, it was like playoff level, and you're sitting there going, this team is out of it. But they actually put it together offensively to complement what was already a very good team at stopping runs. They had good pitching. They had good defense, even after they lost Garrett Crochet, which was like the first day that Chad Tracy took the helm. And since then, you know, they've gotten, you know, Wilson Contreras going. They got Durbin going. Rafael has been excellent. And the offense has, you know, found ways to score without necessarily relying on the home run. And now they're just beating juggernauts. They swept the Dodgers. They beat up on the Rays. They've just beat good teams. And that just adds to the confidence in that this is real and not something that's just going to disappear.
21: So is Tarik Skubal now in town in Los Angeles, and they have the most formidable pitching rotation maybe we've ever seen. What were your thoughts, one, as an analyst when you saw that, but then also as a baseball fan, what were your thoughts with that trade?
19: Well, as an analyst, I said for a long time that we can't be surprised if the Dodgers get Tarik Skubal. I mean, it's just the math of it, right? They have the resources. They have an incredible farm system. They have the leverage, and they're not pressed. This was sort of the one guy they would get. Otherwise, they didn't really feel like they needed to do a lot. So it seemed like they would be, you know, all in by Dodger standards, and then it was up to other teams to match that or beat it. So that sort of, you know, checked. It was more of the fan in me is sort of like, yeah, well, the Brewers or the Braves or these other teams that are really good, what would they do at a Tarik Skubal? They'd do a lot. You know, they'd get a bona fide ace, and they'd be able to put up, you know, whether it's Mizorowski and Skubal or Chris Sale and Skubal or whatever combo, a 1-2 punch to go up against the Dodgers. And all of a sudden now, you know, you have a chance to knock them out much more likely. So, you know, so a lot of markets I'm sure are out there like, well, you know, what do we need to do? I think the good news is there's a lot of really good pitchers still out there in the next 24 hours or less. And there's no question that they can, you know, they can get some really good pitchers out there that can make a difference.
18: You know the voice. That's Doug Glanville, ESPN MLB analyst, as he joins us here on Game Night on ESPN Radio with Will Kunkel and Donald Ware. And Doug, your thoughts, Luis Garcia, he, of course, junior, comes over from the Nationals to the Yankees. Guy hit 23 home runs, batting .283. The Nationals, at least at one time, probably a little bit ahead of where they were supposed to be, although they've kind of dropped back a little bit. But your thoughts on this move by the Yankees to acquire Garcia?
19: I mean, I love that move. I got to see the Nationals not long ago, and they have an incredible offense, and they're breaking it up. But when Meade went to Boston, Garcia, these guys were absolutely raking everybody in that lineup. They can run. So they can afford to, you know, get some more pitching. So Garcia gives them a chance to acquire some young talent. Garcia was also just mashing right now. I mean, you know, I think at a game the other day, it was like home run, triple, double. This guy can flat out hit. And my only concern is, you know, will they use him enough? You know, because this guy, you know, you have Rice, you have Goldschmidt, you know, that's already a very successful platoon. So you got to rotate a DH.
20: spot than what happens, you know, Judge comes back and Stanton and all that. But Garcia is a guy who needs to be in the lineup, because even when he wasn't even playing every single day, he was an RBI machine. And this guy puts up some serious power numbers.
21: Doug, we talk about this a lot right now, is the labor discussions. What worries you most when it goes into the offseason, these discussions start? What bothers you the most and where we are right now?
20: I mean, it's probably the same thing that bothered me when I was a player and a union rep myself, and, you know, was on the executive subcommittee. It's like the miscommunication, and sometimes maybe intentional. But I think that's the thing that bothers me the most, that you can't get at what the real issues are sometimes, because it becomes a, you know, talking point war or bullet point war or whatever it is. And there's a lot of room to have like real substantive conversations around the issues and still successfully preserve the game and still find ways that, you know, both sides are getting something to move forward and that they can take back to their constituents and feel good about. I always feel that there is ground in there, and, you know, but you just have a very sordid history. That's, you know, recent times have been labor peace, so to speak, but I came from an era where everything was accomplished by strikes and lockouts. So you don't really want to go back to that if you can avoid it. And so there's no question that that's definitely something that could be in play. And, you know, so that's a tough thing to kind of know that what gets out there is not going to always reflect what's happening, but it's consequential nonetheless.
18: Doug Glanville, ESPN MLB analyst here on Game Night on ESPN Radio. Doug, you look at the Brewers' best record in the league, got swept last year by the Dodgers. Is there a move that the Brewers, now that the Dodgers have made their big move, is there a move that, or what move do you maybe foresee the Brewers making?
20: Well, if they were in on the Skubal sweepstakes, then, you know, they have to pivot, first of all, from that. And I still believe they need, you know, more starting. I mean, you have Mizorowski, of course, who's one of the best, you know, but is he going to go nine? You know, you still need a good bullpen. Harrison, you know, I guess when he's right and healthy, you know, they have some arms, but they could use a couple more starters, maybe one like Jose Soriano from the Angels, or, you know, a guy like from Washington, Foster Griffin, really good left-hander that's had a phenomenal season. There's arms out there. They could use some, and maybe they've always found ways to win without it, but, you know, they've always flirted with being 30th in home run rate. So they could use maybe a bat that just like leaves the yard more consistently. That certainly would help, but they do everything else really well. The pitch, they got the bullpen. They have, you know, they defend, they can run, they play pressure baseball. They just need sort of the quick strike, the arm that shuts down to go with Miz, and they, you know, the bat that turns thing around in one swing.
21: Kind of the same question for the Houston Astros, because there's a phrase that says the Astros are inevitable, and here they are again in first place, albeit a bad AL West. What do you think they need to do or they should do? Because if the Red Sox aren't the hottest team, then it's certainly the Astros who have won 11 of 12.
20: Yeah, I mean, guys like, you know, they've had some success in the back end of the bullpen, and, you know, they've had a lot of issues like other teams with health. And, you know, I would say, like you said, a lot of teams like the Astros would be happy to get some more arms. They're always looking at who's going to come back and be healthy and help, but more importantly, can you get someone that can just stabilize that? You know, so, and that's, you know, sort of the same story in Houston. And they're in a division that is winnable, right? Everybody's kind of, you know, fighting mediocrity. And so, yeah, you might not be able to leapfrog, you know, four teams in the wild card, but you might be able to leapfrog teams in your own division that you're going to play a lot come September. But the Astros have, you know, when you have Alvarez and guys like that in the lineup, you know, it's hard not to go for it when you're so close, because, you know, he goes on these historic runs like he's on now, and all of a sudden, you know, you're putting up 5-6 runs a game.
18: Doug Glanville, ESPN MLB analyst, joining us here on Game Night on ESPN Radio. As always, Doug, we appreciate it.
20: All right. Thanks for your time. Appreciate it.
18: Yeah, I hear you, Will. Now, I you know, you're right. The Red Sox are red hot. But to your point about the Astros, have won, would you say 11 of the last 12 games?
21: Yep. They've won 9 of 10, 11 of 12. They've won 9 in a row, rather. I mean, they're playing some unbelievable baseball from where they were. Again, we talked about this at the top of the show here on Game Night, is how bad the Red Sox and Astros were to start the season, and both have found their way. So I'm excited to see what the Astros do, but I've had this talk a lot here in town on ESPN Radio 97.5 in Houston, is like, what are they actually trying to do and accomplish relative to how good they are? Because they can win the division, but they're still two games or three games over 500. They're not actually a very good baseball team. So you want to be careful in tweaking your roster and bringing guys in, and at the same time selling your future, when in reality you're actually not that good right now.
18: Yeah, to your point, that win streak has propelled, you mentioned three games over 500, 58 and 55. The Astros at on top of the American League West. He's Will Kunkel. I'm Donald Ware. It's Game Night on ESPN Radio. Coming up next, we're going to talk more about Skubal to the Dodgers. And what does this mean for the CBA negotiations? This is Game Night on ESPN Radio and the ESPN app.
0: So about this, so tell us about this movie. I see the trailer on it, and see you got up in the suspended up in the
2: oops. We are back, baby. We are back.
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36: Hey, it's JMV. Coming up on Monday, Greg Rakestraw is in for me. I got to take G down to Washington to Trader Baker's or something. Yeah, what are you going to do? Colts camp and the fever and more. That's Monday at 3.
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18: 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Donald Ware with you, and again, the big trade, Tarik Skubal to the Dodgers in return for three prospects from the Detroit Tigers. Jeff Passan, ESPN senior MLB insider on the 11 p.m. Sports Center, talked about Skubal going to the Dodgers and what it means for the CBA negotiations.
6: As far as everything else goes in baseball, the collective bargaining agreement expires on December 1st. And there's already been plenty of rhetoric about what the Dodgers have done in building this dynastic roster that it has. This is only going to exacerbate that, and all eyes will be on the Dodgers this October.
21: Can we put on our tinfoil hats here, Donald? Are you good with that? Can we conspiracy theoristic here? Maybe, like, the fact that the Dodgers are doing this, and it seemed like that the Skubal deal could have been matched somewhere, some way, somehow. It was good prospects, but it wasn't some crazy deal. That maybe the owners are allowing this to happen in order to say, hey, this is crazy, this is out of control, we need a salary cap. That's my tinfoil theory right now, because it's so bad for baseball. I keep saying this, that just having one team with so many stars in one city is bad for TV ratings, is bad for the fan, it's bad for the game, it's bad for competition. So that's my conspiracy theory. I'm curious what you think. Is that, it's probably insane, but, you know, I've heard crazier.
18: No, I don't disagree with that. I mean, again, what the Dodgers have done the last couple of years in terms of being able to get these players, and I talked about the numbers. I mean, look, if you're making just off the TV revenue in excess of $330 million, your payroll is $415 million. You haven't done anything other than the TV deal, then you're going to be able to pay those contracts. And it's all about the money. Look, let's look at the Yankees. The Yankees TV revenue is somewhere between $140 and $170 million, but we know that the Yankees have pulled back in terms of spending money, unlike the way it used to, particularly, rest in peace to George Steinbrenner, maybe part of the reason why the Yankees have not won a World Series since 2009. Money talks. Now, every now and again, you're going to have teams that are going to get it done regardless of how much money they're making. The Brewers. Look at the Brewers. I was reading where the Brewers TV revenue, and again, it's not all about the TV revenue, but a lot of it has to do with the revenue. Their TV revenue is like $33 million a year. The Brewers have the best record in Major League Baseball. So money talks. Yeah, I'm not a big fan of going and spending all of this money. But look, I gotta tell you, I'm an Orioles fan. I like the Dodgers. Like, I like the Dodgers despite all of what they're doing. I know the average fan doesn't, but I happen to like the Dodgers. But yeah, I don't think it's necessarily great for baseball in terms of that model, but I just happen to like the Dodgers anyway.
21: My issue isn't with the Dodgers. My issue is with the system. The system is flawed. The system doesn't allow every team to even pretend to be relevant. It's almost like college football in the sense you open up the season and 15 teams are relevant for chasing the national championship. The other 100-plus schools never have a chance. The bottom tier of Major League Baseball doesn't even have a chance to get to the playoffs, let alone win a World Series. And I understand some of that's on the owners. They don't want to spend. I get all that. But the system shouldn't allow for such a disparity. And when it comes to, like, sports are now entertainment first and foremost more than ever. It used to be about the game. It used to be about the tradition. It used to be about the numbers. All that is now out the window in this era of sports watching. It's about entertainment. And when you look at the NFL, every single team has at least one superstar, if not four, five, or six. When you turn on two of the worst teams in the NFL, whether it be the Raiders, hey, you know what? I want to watch Fernando Mendoza. I want to watch Genty. I want to watch Brock Bowers. There's guys that I want to watch on every single team, no matter how bad they are. That's not the case in Major League Baseball. There's 10 to 15, 20 teams where you couldn't name a guy on the roster, let alone a star, where the casual fan is going to tune in to watch a game. That's what baseball has to fix. Baseball has to have a spreading out of the stars, not the consolidation of stars. It is bad for the game because of that.
18: You know, a little bit earlier, Will, I talked about the money aspect of Major League Baseball, the money that the Dodgers are making, from a TV perspective, maybe the lack thereof, the money that the Milwaukee Brewers are making. And Mark Zeno, ESPN radio host on Sunday morning, says there's no poor team in Major League Baseball.
0: It's not that these other teams don't have the money. They mm-hmm. just don't spend,
2: just don't spend it.
0: The money. Mm-hmm. There is no professional sports franchise in America in the top three major sports that can cry poverty about anything. That's just not... There's no such thing as a poor franchise in any of those sports. Right. They could all sell right now for over $1 billion each. So you can't sit here and argue to me that even the Miami Marlins, who have the lowest payroll in baseball, wouldn't on the low side sell for $750 million. Like, so don't tell me the valuation of your company is so poor. I mean, you're spending $69 million in payroll, but yet somehow it's worth 10 times that amount in franchise value. So this isn't a structure of Major League Baseball rules that prevent them from doing this. This is a choice by these particular owners to not spend money and conduct their business a certain way.
21: That's true in part. Obviously, there are owners in the game that are just horrendous, and those bottom feeders are going to always be bottom feeders. The Cleveland Guardians have always been cheap. The Miami Marlins have always built it, rebuilt it, tore it down, always been cheap. The Pirates, the White Sox, majority. Athletics are a damn disaster. But the problem are the teams, in my mind, Donald, are the teams like the Cubs, the Astros, Padres, Tigers, Giants, the guys that are in the middle that are really trying to spend and spend a lot of money. But they can't afford to be wrong. They can't afford to have three or four albatross contracts on their books and then have two guys that aren't performing out of them. That's what the Dodgers can do. That's what the Mets, shoot, they got everybody on their contract, on their books not performing, and they have the highest payroll in baseball. The Dodgers, they can get over the fact that they screw up a Kyle Tucker dealing. It's the guys that are in the middle that are really trying that can't win because of the system right now. That's what I dislike the most.
18: I mean, and Zeno talked about low payrolls in 2017. You know this, the Astros, $138 million on opening day, ended up winning the World Series.
21: Mm-hmm. It happens. Like, it's not out of the world. So that's always an argument for the ones that say that you don't need a salary cap. But the idea isn't to, like, create outliers. The idea is to have parity throughout the league so that all 30 teams are relevant, or at least 28 of them or so, going into the season, and we can see star power on television no matter who is playing.
18: He's Will Kunkel. I'm Donald Ware. Coming up next, we discuss the other team in the Lone Star State. 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
15: 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How does TJ Allen look now that he's back in action? 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
17: I'm Ed Dankin. There have been more trades in baseball with the deadline set for tomorrow. As first reported by The Athletic and confirmed by ESPN this evening, the Cubs are acquiring right-hander Kevin Gausman for the Blue Jays for a pair of minor league infielders. The Braves have picked up veteran pitcher Tyler Mahle from the Giants. Also earlier, the Yankees acquired infielder Luis Garcia Jr. from the Nationals in exchange for four right-handed pitching prospects. The Rays also bolstered their starting pitching. They sent three minor leaguers to the Mets for Freddy Peralta. Meanwhile, baseball is still abuzz over the Tarek Skubal trade to the Dodgers. He will make his first start for L.A. on Tuesday against the Cubs at Wrigley Field. As for his new team, they were swept by the Red Sox this evening.
19: Going the other way, and it's through into left for a hit. Yoshida rounding third. Rafaela racing home. Stopping at second is Abreu. And a two-out RBI single. Punched the other way by Yoshida. 1-0 Red Sox in the first.
17: That call from ESPN Radio as Boston goes on to win it 8-4. That is the sixth series sweep for the Red Sox since June 25th. Now, the Padres won't be catching the Dodgers in the NL West, but they're now one game out of wild card spot. They defeated the Giants 5-4. In football news, Jadeveon Clowney is going back to the Texans. The pass rusher has agreed to a contract with Houston and confirmed the deal with Houston Chronicle. Tonight in the WNBA, the Valkyries beat the Tempo 96-79. Also, the Wings over the Sun 83-63. Earlier, the Lynx beat the Fever to go to 25-6 of the season, 108-100. And the Sparks down the Fire 106-101.
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18: 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We're presented by Progressive Insurance with Will Kunkel. Donald Ware with you, and Will's going to love this because we already talked about the Dallas Cowboys a little bit earlier. That means we got to stay in the state of Texas and talk about, of course, the Houston Texans. DJ Bienemé, ESPN Houston Texans reporter, joins us right now. And DJ, appreciate the time. I want to start with CJ Stroud. A lot of talk with respect to CJ Stroud and maybe his, you know, he's been maybe regressing the last 3 years, although he had his highest completion percentage of 64.5% on last year. But we know he didn't do well, particularly in that game against the Patriots the last time we saw him in the playoffs. I mean, what have you seen from C.J. Stroud?
24: What I've seen from him throughout his career is a guy that's very accurate, a guy that at times has had to carry more of the offense because the pieces around him haven't been good enough at times. But also, still a young quarterback that at times makes some mistakes. And obviously in that playoff game, he folded under pressure. Obviously had a bunch of bonehead interceptions. So I think I still believe in CJ as a franchise quarterback. I think the Texans believe they can, he is a franchise quarterback. I think the only reason why they don't haven't had an extension or deal done is obviously numbers, right? Like if CJ was willing to, you know, sign for like $30 million a year, of course he'd be on an extension. I mean, the Texans would love to do that, but that's just not the scenario that is in front of us. So again, I think he's a franchise caliber quarterback, but you know, this is geared up to be a prove year, and we'll see if he's able to answer the bell.
21: DJ, my boy. So do you think they get a deal done before camp breaks? And I'm sure you saw the video I put out on social media. I think it happens because the two sides are talking, and if you're talking, you're obviously trying to accomplish something. Do you think it happens, or do you think that this is gonna just end up being a prove a year for CJ?
24: Yeah, I think it's end up being a prove a year because I don't necessarily get the sense that there's like major urgency. I think it's more like I think both sides are very comfortable with playing this season out, and rightfully so, right? Like, you know, CJ and his camp, they can wait and try to get more next year. And the Texans can use it as an opportunity to get more information on if CJ is truly, in their viewpoint, a franchise caliber guy that can help them get to the Super Bowl. And I think everything's in front of them. I think it's set up perfectly on both sides, right? Because, again, like CJ's agent didn't want to get him. Theoretically, let's say he doesn't play up to what he believed, what they believe, well, I guess Houston thinks he should play to get the type of contract he wants, but let's say he still plays well, you know, David is a magician, so he'll be able to finagle some things and potentially get him the money that he wants, or, you know, be able to force a trade or things of that nature. So, I mean, I think overall, I don't think something will get done, but I don't necessarily think that's a bad thing. I think it actually probably behooves both sides to kind of wait it out to then give the Texans more time to see, is he worth that $60 million per year? And then it also gives CJ more time to make that very clear that he's worth that and be able to wrap up that guaranteed money. It's really about the guaranteed money at the end of the day. It's not necessarily about the APY. APY is foolish money. It's more about the APY. I mean, it's more about the guaranteed money.
18: DJ Bienemé, ESPN Houston Texans reporter, joins us here on Game Night on ESPN Radio with Will Kunkel. Donald Ware with you. DJ, if C.J. Stroud plays better, the defense is elite. Is this a Super Bowl type of team? Again, if C.J. Stroud plays better?
24: Yeah, I think so. I mean, yeah, I think so. It's crazy that we're in this point, you know, that, like, 'cause I remember 2024, people thought like that was Super Bowl kind of a team, but I always felt like that team was, you know, more hype than substance. I think it was building, but it wasn't necessarily there. This feels like a Super Bowl caliber team. So I think if CJ even just average, I think they'll get to the Super Bowl. That's how good this roster actually is, you know. Like, if Jadeveon Clowney is your backup defensive end behind Will Anderson and Danielle Hunter, I mean, like, that's obviously speaking to how deep the roster is. You got Derek Skinner, you got Kamari Lassiter, you got Cam Bullitt, you got Reed Blankenship, you have Jalen Petrie, you have Aziz. Offense, you have Nico, you got David Montgomery. Like, this video goes on and on. We come down to if the offensive line is good enough and if they can give CJ time to deliver, pass it that he has to deliver.
21: Well, that's where my biggest concern lies, because I don't have any concerns defensively. I just pray that they stay healthy for their sake, because they were relatively very healthy last year, and 2 years in a row is tough to do. What's your biggest concern with this team? The CJ Stroud aside, what's the biggest concern with the team in order to get back to the Super Bowl for you?
24: I would say the biggest concern is the offensive line going to be good enough against good defenses? I think that, you know, we focus so much, obviously, on the quarterback, but it really just comes down to, like, how good is the offensive line going to become? Are they going to be good enough to get us, not us, to show us that they can be able to play with the big boys, right? Because we've seen it for the last 3 years, get to that division round. One of the biggest Achilles heel is the fact that offensively in the trenches, they're just not good enough. Like, they can't move guys off of the ball. Like, it looks like a train wreck a lot of times. So that's, to me, the biggest question. If they can, as an offensive line, be able to create running lanes, move guys off the ball, hold up in pass protection, then I truly believe then that's the thing that probably, I hate to say it, probably will win the Super Bowl. I don't like to make grand predictions, but if they can do that, they probably would win the Super Bowl.
18: DJ Bienname, ESPN Houston Texans reporter, joining us here on Game Night on ESPN Radio. DJ, that AFC South Jaguars won it last year. You got to figure that the Colts showed glimpses. Daniel Jones is healthy. Can they get back to where they were? Perhaps the Titans are going to be better as well. How do you see this AFC South shaking out?
24: I think their biggest challenger will probably be either the Jags or the Titans. The Texans kind of handled the Colts. I think they beat them the last five times in a row. They handled the Colts for the most part. The Jaguars, it's always a game. Doesn't matter who's the head coach, who's the quarterback. It really doesn't matter. So I think that's obviously going to be a tough match, and I think the Jaguars have a good roster. But I should think the Titans, if Cam Ward and all the pieces that they brought in to help him, along with Sala, who runs basically the same type of defense that D'Amico runs, D'Amico just has better athletes and better players. I think if that comes together, the Titans, with a fourth-place schedule, could be able to push for you know, just make things a little more interesting. I still think the Texans are going to win 13 to 15 games this year. I do believe that based on the schedule, especially if they start out high. They're able to start off 4-3, 4-1, 5-0. I think they'll be able to run over the division fairly easily.
21: I want to kind of loop back a conversation Donald and I were having earlier in the show about Baker Mayfield. The fact that he hasn't gotten his money, he's on a prove it year now, and he wants a little bit more than 50 mil. Who would you rather have as your quarterback, CJ Stroud or Baker Mayfield?
24: CJ, mainly because I've seen him do more with less. I feel like Baker is a lot more happenstance, but, you know, it's really based on what's around him. I think a lot of it's really based on what he has around him. At times, not saying he can't play, right? I'm not making that distinction. But I do feel like if things are kind of getting a little muddy around him, it can fall off a cliff pretty quickly. Like, I can't see a scenario where, like, the Texans would start 8-1 or 7-1, similar to how the Bucs did last year, and they missed the playoffs. I think CJ is good enough to the point where he can kind of lead to some wins, which we've seen countless times throughout, you know, the early stages of his career. Now, obviously, not as much this past season. But even in the 2024 season, we saw him be able to do that, you know, will him to some wins. So, yeah, I would rather CJ, because you also too with CJ, there's still like that unknown upside aspect. I feel like Baker, we kind of know what he is, right? He's kind of like the 14 through like at times 8 best quarterback in the league. And also too, like, it's very clear if Baker Mayfield is your quarterback, you most likely will not win when it matters, right? So that's just kind of how I view that. That's how I kind of view that. I'd rather have CJ because of he's better off script. I think he's a better little off script in terms of his mobility and things of that nature. I think Baker has a stronger arm, but I think CJ has more arm talent, if that makes sense.
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0: There are 10 new head coaches in the National Football League. That's tied for the highest in terms of new head coaches in a season all time, 1978, 1997, 2006, 2022, and now 2026. 10 new head football coaches in the National Football League. 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Donald Ware with you. 10, okay, Will, 10 head coaches in the, I mean, it is absolutely crazy. And I mentioned the years that this has happened. You know, I want to kind of get your thoughts in terms of who you think, which coach you think will have the most impact.
1: Let's first, I guess, go through all of them. I'm kind of fascinated, I guess, just right off the bat with Kevin Stefanski, because he did it before with the Cleveland Browns. And if you can do anything successfully with the Cleveland Browns, I feel like you deserve the benefit of the doubt. So I think him, although he has arguably the worst quarterback room we've seen in the NFL in the last 10 years, I want to see if he is able to scheme that offense to any sort of success.
0: Yeah, so you're right. So let's look at the new head coaches. Kevin Stefanski in Atlanta, John Harbaugh with the Giants, Jesse Minter with the Ravens, Jeff Hafley with the Dolphins, Mike LaFleur with the Cardinals. You got Joe Brady with the Bills, Todd Monken with the Browns, Clint Kubiak with the Raiders, Mike McCarthy with the Steelers, and then Robert Saleh with the Titans. You know, wow, Will, we've got this chemistry. You and I see this the same. I mean, you know, I think, Will, when you think sort of about the, to me, there's an obvious choice, and that choice is, to me, obviously, is John Harbaugh and the Giants, because John Harbaugh has won a Super Bowl. He's coming to a team that has a good quarterback, and Jackson Dart has a pretty good defense. But I see it just like you. Kevin Stefanski, two-time NFL Coach of the Year. Now, the thing about it, as we talked about earlier with the Falcons, the issue is going to be the quarterback play. And can, if whichever quarterback, whether it's Penix, whether it's Tua, if either of those quarterbacks can be healthy, then you have something, because you've got Bijan Robinson. Like, you've got maybe the best running back, top two, top three, whatever, four, maybe running backs in the National Football League. You've got a Drake London. You've got a solid defense. You're in the NFC South, where, look, I'm going to give credit to the Panthers, an 8-9 record last year, still won the division. The Saints, I think, are going to be better. The Tampa Bay Buccaneers may be right there as well. So you're talking about a division that's going to be, from a competitive standpoint, not necessarily that anybody's going to win like 12 games, but man, that's a tough division. And, you know, Atlanta really could make some noise if they can get the quarterback situation healthy, if either of those quarterbacks can stay healthy.
1: You know, we didn't mention the Bills, and they're probably, them and the Ravens are the two best teams on this list. So what does Jesse Minter do? I think the Ravens are by far a better roster than the Giants, which is why John Harbaugh is intriguing because of his resume, but that roster is not very good. I'm very skeptical of Jackson Dart, the way he plays. Can he stay healthy? Can he ever play within the system? He kind of plays a lot of backyard football, which makes me nervous, especially under John Harbaugh. But Joe Brady has big shoes to fill. No one else. John Harbaugh fell off a little bit in the back end of his career in Baltimore. John McDermott finished second last year, and he won the AFC East five of his last 6 years. And they're a Super Bowl contending team. They did not get rid of McDermott because they weren't good. They got rid of McDermott because they weren't winning at all. That's a tough act to follow. So fascinated to see how Joe Brady does, especially having known him coming in the league from LSU. He was the offensive coordinator immediately, his first taste of the NFL. He was the OC calling plays for the Panthers. It obviously did not go very well. So he gets fired and cuts his teeth as a QB coach and an offensive assistant in Buffalo. So I think like that's a super curious spot and a tough act to follow.
0: We want to get your thoughts. Who do you think is the coach that's going to have the biggest impact on their team? We're talking about new coaches. There are 10 of them. 888-SAY-ESPN, 888-729-3776. 7-6. And again, you know, we've been, Will and I have been talking. We look at Kevin Stefanski in Atlanta. He's a two-time coach of the year. And so, you know, he could be a guy. I mean, you could look at any of these guys, but Elena Getzenberg, ESPN NFL Nation Bills reporter, says the Bills are hoping Joe Brady gets them over the hump.
2: The hope is that by making these changes and doing this, that they can take that next step. There's little things that you've seen Joe Brady do. The offense and defense have switched uniform colors they wear at practice. They're practicing an hour and a half about early.

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2: Behind him, and he was not very good last year, really at all, especially against the Texans in the playoffs. Can Mike McCarthy reinvigorate that offense and make them a little bit better? Will be interesting after Mike Tomlin really made the defense good, but very stagnant offensively for years.
3: We want to get your thoughts. Of the 10 new head coaches to teams in the National Football League, which coach do you think will have the most impact? 888-SAY-ESPN. 888-729-3776. Give us a call. We want to get your thoughts. You know, back to Joe Brady, you know, this is obviously a promotion within. He was the offensive coordinator. You mentioned DJ Moore. Will, the Bills were my team to represent the AFC in the Super Bowl last year. Obviously, that did not come to fruition. This year, I actually like the Ravens, but that addition of DJ Moore is big because now when you, of course, when you look at Josh Allen, he's got a guy that has been a number one in the National Football League to kind of throw it to. So I really like that addition, but I like the, of course, the Ravens to win it. But yeah, Joe, and we'll see. It's a promotion from within. It was a surprise dismissal of the previous coach, but you know, we'll ultimately see what happens with the Bills. But I think if you promote from within, Joe Brady knows the organization, knows the players. I think he's going to get the, obviously going to get the best out of Josh. And now you bring DJ Moore into the fold.
2: Yeah, I think the best part of that move, whether you like the move of Joe Brady or not, the best part about it is that there's continuity within the offensive side of the ball. And when you have Josh Allen, you want to keep him, one, happy, but also we don't need to reintroduce and reinvent the wheel with Josh Allen. He's having elite success. He's arguably the best quarterback in the NFL right now. So keep that side of the ball secure. And then you got to just get that defense where it needs to be. And you just got to make that one little play here and there. I mean, we saw it with your Ravens, that, as you mentioned a couple of years ago. Lamar Jackson is out of this hot seat, silly, can't perform conversation if Mark Edwards catches the ball. You know, it takes the 20 other guys around you to play pretty darn good for you to go that far.
3: No doubt about it. He's Will Kunkel. I'm Donald Ware. It's Game Night on ESPN Radio. Coming up next, we continue our NFL Nation takeover and head to Washington. 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
4: Hey, this is Rich Eisen. Coming up on Monday, Thursday Night Football's Andrew Whitworth joins us to talk some ball. 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
9: I'm Ed Bank, and it is now officially Monday on the East Coast, which means it is trade deadline day, at least for one portion of the country. That didn't stop teams from making deals throughout Sunday. As first reported by The Athletic and confirmed by ESPN, the Cubs are acquiring right-hander Kevin Gausman for the Blue Jays for a pair of minor league infielders. The Braves acquired veteran pitcher Tyler Mahle from the Giants. Earlier, the Yankees were able to pick up infielder Luis Garcia Jr. for the Nationals. They give back four right-handed pitching prospects. Freddy Peralta is going to Tampa. The Mets traded their starting pitcher to the Rays in exchange for three minor leaguers. Meanwhile, Tarek Skubal now knows when he will get his first start for the Dodgers. It will be on Tuesday against the Cubs. His new team had a rough weekend against the Red Sox. They were swept. Boston finished up the sweep, winning 8-4 this evening. The Red Sox have now picked up six series sweeps since June 25th. Also, Skubal's former team, the Tigers, picked up an 11-0 victory over the A's, and the Astros beat the Rangers 7-3. Houston now 2.5 up on Texas in the American League West. To the WNBA, where the Valkyries picked up yet another victory in what has been an impressive season.
10: Golden State up at 25, Toronto with 8. Look out, Salon on the sidestep, and that is good. Salon, just like she did back in Toronto, red hot. It's a 15-3 run, and Draymond is loving it.
9: That call from TSN as the Valkyries defeat the Tempo 96-79. Golden State is 19-9 on the season. The Wings beat the Sun 83-63.
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17: 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Donald Ware with you. And on the line, we're joined by John Kying, ESPN Washington Commanders reporter. And we appreciate the time, John. I want to start here. You look at both sides of the ball for the Commanders, new coordinators, but we'll start on the offensive side of the ball. David Blau is the new offensive coordinator, replaces Cliff Kingsbury. Jaden Daniels comes into the season healthy. How much different will the offense be under David Blough?
14: Oh, I think it'll be very different. Cliff Kingsbury ran an offense that, you know, was fun. You know, first year with Jaden Daniels worked very well, but it's not a traditional type offense. You know, it's kind of an air raid type offense, a lot more no huddle, a lot more shotgun. So what you're going to see this year is a little bit more traditional. It's more like of the, you know, the Shanahan tree, the Ben Johnson type offense, right? And so it's a lot more under center for Jaden Daniels. More play action off of that, which in way less no huddle, a lot more motion in the offense. So like it will be very different in that regard. Now, how much more effective it'll be, I think that remains to be seen, but it's definitely going to look different.
16: Well, I think that kind of brings us to the question of who's going to be wide receiver two behind Scary Terry, because in those offenses, you really like to spread the ball around. It doesn't really matter trying to get it to your star player as much as it is trying to get guys just open simply just through the schematic ways that you draw up the offense. So who's going behind Scary Terry? I mean, I'm here in Houston. I know Luke McCaffrey is beloved here from Rice.
14: Right. I think it's by committee. At this point, it's by committee because they don't have that. They don't have, you know, T. Higgins opposite Terry McLaurin. You have a collection of guys that they feel can help them. Now, I would go back 2 years ago and say we had the exact same conversation going into that season. And you had Olamide Zaccheaus stepped up. He had 10 catches the year before. He had 45 that year. Yeah, they signed Noah Brown late. In camp, it was productive for him until he got hurt. So, but it was definitely a by-committee situation. And I think we're going to see that again. Now, whether or not it works out, I don't know. They drafted Antonio Williams in third round. He's looked pretty good. It will be a definite question until it's not. So, you know, I think the other way, guys, is then you have an offense. They signed Chigo Conquo, a tight end, in the offseason. And in the play-action game, they feel like he's going to be a bigger threat down the field, maybe more explosive. I think the tight ends will be involved as a group overall more than they were under Kingsbury. They had Zach Ertz, but the others did not have much production in the pass game. But the feeling is early on that they will definitely have a bigger role in the pass game. So will that soften the blow of not having a true number two? I don't know. I know that the fan base has, you know, some definite concern. I don't blame them. Like, until you see it, you don't know. And I think there's a lot of guys, again, you have parts. Can you manufacture? Do you have that other explosive guy that you need? And of course, Stephon Diggs is out there, and that would be the one name that if they went out and got somebody right now, he would be the guy. There's really no other receiver who's free that would tempt them, who would give them what they need. He's the guy. So if they went and did it, that would be it. But the other way too is you brought up schematics. That's the thing I'm curious to see is how much does that scheme help free up conceptually? How much does it help free up some of these guys to at least contribute more than maybe they have in the past? Because they're going to have to. Again, it's Terry McLaurin. They have better depth than they did last year, but they definitely have questions.
17: John Keim, ESPN Washington Commanders reporter, as he joins us here on Game Night on ESPN Radio with Will Kunkel and Donald Ware with you. And John, what have you seen from Jaden Daniels so far? He's coming off the injury. What have you seen so far from him in camp relative to this new Blough offense?
14: Yeah, you know, the phrase I kept hearing from people close to him all offseason was locked in. He's really locked in. And so I think you see that in camp. I mean, he's looked pretty good. You know, you see the arm talent that he has. I know that it's going to be a little bit of a transition for him going under center more, but it's not like he hasn't done it. He did have a pass the other, I think it was yesterday maybe, or the day before, where a little play action under center, turns, rhythm, plant, foot, you know, plant step, and then balls out. Good completion to Trey Burke. So, like, you see some of that comfort level in him. I think one thing you've heard from players is that, you know, he came into the league mature and he worked a certain way, and they kind of feel like the older he gets, the more he's even doing in that regard. And he's always been a guy that gets, you know, into the playbook, gets there early, first guy in, last guy out, does the virtual reality stuff, or the VR stuff, you know, and to get ready for games. So I think, like, that's always been a part of it, but they say that it's even more like it's hard to even quantify to a degree. But I think the other thing that really helps him is having Terry McLaurin in camp, because last year at this time he was not in camp and the offense just never looked like it did the year before, in part because of Terry. But you know, I think like Jaden looks good, you know, and I think this offense will fit him well. I don't worry about his transition to this at all based on what we've seen.
16: John, if anybody knows the answer to this, it's going to be you. It's a little bit of an inside football question, but I'm sure Commander fans are going to want to hear about this, because Laremy Tunsil is not a run-blocking left tackle. He doesn't love to do it. He's not a great leader in the locker room. That's why they shipped him out of here in Houston. They wanted to revamp the culture in that offensive line room. How's he fit in since he's been there? I know the happiest I've ever seen him is whenever he signs that brand-new contract, which he did, I believe it was last year. How's he fit in from a culture standpoint with Quinn being, you know, that type of hard-nosed coach? How's that working for Tunsil?
14: Well, you know, it's funny because what you said is what I had heard after they signed him, like that he was really good pass protection, not, you know, that the leadership stuff and all that. And the funny thing is, like, in that room, that's what he was. Like, for some of those guys, like Josh Connolly, their right tackle, those two would talk all the time. And he kind of helped. Connolly went through a tough stretch early in the year with facing a number of elite pass rushers. And Tunsil was always the guy kind of keeping his head up, talking to him a lot. They'd work, work together before practice. He had Connolly go down to Auburn to train with him in the offseason, as well as Brandon Coleman. And then he was also very good with the left guard, Chris Paul. So it was, I think, whatever was going on in Houston, I don't know. But I know here that isn't what they've experienced, at least not last year. And the run blocking, I think, was better than what they anticipated. He's definitely a stronger pass blocker, so we'll see how that continues. But that, like I said, like what you said is what I had heard, but it's not what they experienced last year.
17: John, you look at the Commanders last in the National Football League in terms of total yards, 27th in terms of points allowed. Durante Jones is the new defensive coordinator. What's going to be different about the Commanders' defense in 2026?
14: Well, it better be a whole lot, because you just read the numbers. And it's bad. And what you didn't also read is the turnovers that they caused. It was 10. Like the Jets, thank goodness for them that the Jets were there, because they were the only team that had caused fewer turnovers. So I think what will be different, there's a couple things that are different, because that was the side of the ball that underwent, as much as we were talking about the offense and all that the defense, I think, will undergo a bigger transformation, because they went out, they signed Odafe Owe, they Caleb Von Chason, Leo Chenal, they draft Sonny Styles. All those guys can run. They're all athletic. So the feeling for them is that they got longer and more athletic and faster on defense. And now they just have to be better, because it was bad last year. And I think if you're a Commanders fan, you've heard too many times in the past that the defense will be better because of this change, and it doesn't ever go the way they hope. But I do think, like with Durante Jones, like, you know, he has a good reputation, so he's been with good coaches, good system. You have, it seems like in the front seven, a stronger talent base. Now, again, just like on offense, you got to make it work. Like, they have Philly and Dallas and Seattle in the first 3 weeks. Like, you've got to come out at a pretty high level to win some of those games.
17: John Keim, ESPN Washington Commanders reporter, joining us here on Game Night. We appreciate it, John.
14: Thanks, guys.
17: 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Coming up next here on Game Night, Tarik Skubal. We know about the trade to the Dodgers from the Tigers. Does that make the Dodgers a lock to three-peat? We'll discuss. 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

0: 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With Will Kunkle, Donald Ware with you. Dodgers making the big trade. Okay, they're able to, of course, acquire Tarek Skubal from the Tigers. And so the question now, of course, Will, becomes, we already know that the Dodgers are two-time World Series champions. So with this acquisition of Skubal, Will, does it make the Dodgers a lock to three-peat? And if not, who do you think can contend with the Dodgers?
1: There's no such thing as a lock in sports. If it was, I wouldn't be doing this. I'd be so rich because we'd all know the locks and we would bet that every single time. Like, that's also one of the greatest things about baseball. It's a seven-game series. There's several ways to win a game. It's always extremely intense. But with that said, the Dodgers are far and away the favorite, the betting favorite to win the World Series. They're plus 145. To win. And the Yankees are number two at plus 550. The Brewers behind them at 900. I love the Rays. They're plus 1600. The reason I give you the odds is just to kind of give you a perspective on how big that gap is between the Dodgers and the Rays, who are the fifth best odds to win the World Series at 1600. I love the way the Rays play because they play that small ball type of offense where you force the defense to make plays. You put the ball in play, you steal bags, you don't strike out a bunch, you're not relying on the home run. It reminds me of the Kansas City Royals years ago when they won the World Series. Their motto was, that's what speed do, because they pressure you consistently. So, like, the Dodgers are far and away the favorite for an obvious reason, because if one starter falters, they have a guy right behind them at their second, third, fourth, fifth starter that's better than maybe than your number one, two, and three as well. So I got, that's a bummer, but it's going to be fun to watch just to see if somebody can knock them off.
0: Yeah, I mean, it's hard to go against Yamamoto. It's hard to go against Robleski. I mean, they've got, and now you add Skubal to the mix, but does it guarantee them a three-peat, or are they a lock, I should say, to three-paint? No, and let's even look at the Dodgers last year. Now, the Dodgers, the first couple of rounds, swept through, but now when you got to the World Series, remember we had that 18-inning game against the Blue Jays, which the Dodgers were fortunate enough to win that one. And then remember, the Dodgers were down 3-2 with the final two games back in Toronto, and where the Dodgers got it done. So, yes, the Dodgers are great. Again, two-time defending World Series champions. The team that I actually like, and I've been talking about for a couple of weeks, the Brewers. I like the Brewers. The Brewers are hitting very well. And then, of course, you have a good pitching staff. All right, that's the thing about it. Like, we talk about Skubal, and you're right. You're now adding him to an already good rotation. But remember, you're talking about one pitcher. It's every 4 or 5 days. So you could be, in essence, talking about one win every 4 or 5 games. But when you add an excellent pitcher to a staff, as the Dodgers have done, then it makes a difference. And that's what I'm talking about also with Milwaukee. Mizorowski is obviously the ace of that staff, but that's a good staff, good hitting. I gotta tell you what, I really like the Brewers actually to be the team that wins this year's World Series.
1: Damn, that's where I want, like, you're gonna get great value if you don't bet on the Dodgers. It's just, what is Skubal, if Skubal, he's not gonna get smoked, so even if they lose that game, he goes 7 innings, then you got Yamamoto behind him, and then Snell behind him, and then Shohei Ohtani, Tyler Glasnow. It's a crazy 1-2-3-4-5 punch that you have if you go 7 games, and you usually don't use your fifth guy, but to think that that's the rotation, and in the playoffs, when you're playing every other day, the use of your bullpen is critical. So those guys aren't going to get shelled, you know, more than likely. They're not going to go 2 1/3, give up 6 runs, and all of a sudden you got to run through your bullpen. And they certainly aren't going to have two guys do that back-to-back day. So their bullpen is always going to really be fresh when it matters most. And that's the thing that really separates teams is your bullpen fresh, or you have to turn to guys late in games in the biggest moments and your guys are gassed or they're unavailable. Just to look at some of the odds, the Dodgers are plus 145 to win this World Series. The Rams, just to give you an idea, in the NFL are plus 550 as favorites. That's a league of parity. That's a league where everyone else is pretty much a long shot, only because it's extremely hard to win the last game of the season. For the World Series, everyone else is a long shot except for the Dodgers. It's like almost even money is crazy.
0: So Will and I don't think that the Dodgers are a lock to three-peat because of the addition of Scooble, but Jeff Passan, ESPN senior MLB insider on the 11 p.m. Sports Center, was asked the question, does adding Scooble guarantee the Dodgers a three-peat?
2: Baseball is a very funny sport, and sometimes the most talented team does not win. And I think that's what we're dealing with here with the Dodgers. It's going to be them against the field. And can anyone do what San Diego has done? Can anyone do what Arizona's done and oust the Dodgers from a postseason series? It's going to be tough for any team, because when you're facing Scooble and Yamamoto at the front of a rotation, and you've got another two-time Cy Young winner and Blake Snell backing them up, and beyond that, whether it's Wroblewski, Glasnow, whoever it may be, the Dodgers are going to have a starting pitching advantage in every series that they're in, even if they were to face Philadelphia, which has Zach Wheeler and Christopher Sanchez and Jesus Luzardo at the top of the rotation. And beyond that, they've still got Shohei Ohtani, who's the best player in the world, as well as Mookie Betts, Freddie Freeman, and all the other cast of characters who have contributed to the last two World Series.
1: Listen, Jeff says it the best when he says that baseball is a funny game. Remember in 2019 when the Nationals won the World Series and they went 93-69 that season. Teams, it's a lot like hockey, where the 8 seed can win the Stanley Cup. The 8 seed in baseball can win the World Series. It's not like basketball, where that 8 seed, you know, good luck. It doesn't really matter. Let's just get to the top couple seeds, and then we know how it's going to play out. And more so, also the kind of the same in football. We understand who the best teams are. Now it's super exciting in championship weekend into the Super Bowl. Baseball, man, anybody can win any given night. A team can get hot. The Astros and the Red Sox have proven that, but let's make no mistake about it. The Dodgers are the clear favorite, and it's Dodgers versus everybody when it comes to the playoffs in October.
0: I like what you're saying, because unlike in terms of baseball, and you know the phrase, Will, that sometimes it's baseball. When something doesn't go right, excuse me, the phrase is it's baseball. And to your point, I mean, if you're talking about a best of three series and you've got dynamic, you know, you've got a pitcher that's hot coming in to the postseason, to your point, unlike the NFL, unlike the NBA, even the NHL, and unlike really most sports, I mean, if you've got the better players, you're going to win the game. That's not the same in baseball as a whole, and Major League Baseball in particular. You got some good, you can have good hitting, no doubt. But if you have a good pitcher on the other side, a lot of times good pitching, as you know, Will, beats good hitting. So I really like what you're saying in terms of anything can happen in baseball.
1: Well, we've seen that for years with the New York Yankees. They've had some darn good lineups, and we've seen Aaron Judge not deliver in the postseason because of the way they're built. The way they try to attack offensively is home run or bust, and when it's bust, it's bad and you don't win. That's why I like the Rays and the way that they're built, is that they want to get on, they want to move runners over, they want to steal bags, they want to put pressure on you, and that's a way you can win in the postseason, because you got to be able to win, to your point a little bit, multiple ways. You can't rely on one way to win it. Again, the Dodgers can do it with the best of them, because if the 2-3-4 hitters are struggling, well, guess what? Their 7-8-9 hitters are better than probably your 5-6-7 hitters. They just have depth everywhere in case someone does falter.
0: J-E-T-S, Jets, Jets, Jets. That's next. 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
13: Hey, it's JMV. Later on this afternoon at 3, Greg Rakestraw is in for me. I'm at Trader Baker's in Washington with G. Colts camp, he's got fever. He's got all that you want. Today at 3.

0: I'm Ed Dankin. There was plenty of wheeling and dealing in Major League Baseball on Sunday with the trade deadline approaching. As first reported by The Athletic and confirmed by ESPN, the Cubs are acquiring right-hander Kevin Gausman for the Blue Jays for a pair of minor league infielders. The Braves have picked up veteran pitcher Tyler Mahle from the Giants. Earlier, the Yankees acquired infielder Luis Garcia Jr. from the Nationals in exchange for four right-handed pitching prospects. And the Rays bolstered their starting pitching, acquiring Freddy Peralta from the Mets in exchange for three minor leaguers. Meanwhile, baseball is still buzzing over the Tarek Skubal trade to the Dodgers Saturday night. ESPN's Doug Glanville wasn't surprised to see Skubal go to L.A.
1: As an analyst, I said for a long time that we can't be surprised if the Dodgers get Tarek Skubal. I mean, it's just the math of it, right? They have the resources. They have an incredible farm system. They have the leverage, and they're not pressed. This was sort of the one guy they would get. Otherwise, they didn't really feel like they needed to do a lot.
0: Skubal is scheduled to make his first start for the Dodgers on Tuesday at Wrigley Field against the Cubs. As for his new team, they suffered a sweep at the hands of the Boston Red Sox, falling tonight 8-4. The Red Sox now have six series sweeps since June 25th. In football news, Jadeveon Clowney is going back to the Texans. The pass rusher has agreed to a contract with Houston and confirmed the deal to the Houston Chronicle. In the WNBA, the Valkyries went to 19-9 to beat the Tempo 96-79. The Wings over the Sun 83-63. Earlier, the Lynx over the Fever 108-100. Olympia Miles at 28 as Minnesota went to 25-6 on the season.
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6: 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Donald Ware with you, and let's talk about the New York Jets. And to do so, we're joined right now, of course, by Rich Cimini, ESPN Jets reporter. And Rich, we appreciate the time. I want to start here. You're talking about the Jets coming off a 3-14 season. What sort of is the vibe, you know, in the locker room, in camp? I mean, are guys upbeat? Have they forgotten about the 3-14? It's a new season. What's kind of the vibe like in the locker room?
7: Yeah, very optimistic. They changed a lot of the locker room. So it's a lot of new players, especially on defense. So that always brings in a different energy. They brought in a lot of older veteran type guys like DeMario Davis and Minkah Fitzpatrick, who are experienced, who've accomplished a lot in the league. And they also have a pretty different coaching staff, too. Obviously, Aaron Glenn is back, but they have a new OC and Frank Reich, and that's been a big change on offense. So, you know, different people, different vibe. You know, they're doing everything they can to forget about that. No one wants to remember last year. That was obviously a disaster.
8: Rich, Will Kunkel here. I got to talk to you about Frank Reich. Like, the last time we saw this dude in the NFL, to say it was a disaster would be friendly when he was with the Panthers. Fired midseason of his first season. I talked to an assistant coach that told me day one in Spartanburg, South Carolina, of training camp, they knew the season was going to be a disaster because it was so disorganized. There was no clear-cut direction with the team. Have you been able to talk to him about what he learned between his time with the Panthers when he went to Stanford and now he's back in the NFL, and what this offense is going to do, and why he think the Jets think he's going to have success?
7: Well, I think it's a fair question because clearly that did not go well in Carolina. This time he's in, and I don't think he would ever want to be a head coach again. He has said that, but he took this job because it's an offensive coordinator position for a team that he played for many moons ago. It was like 30 years ago, and one of his teammates was Aaron Glenn. So they have a relationship that they've maintained over the years. So I think that's why he came out of his, I guess you would call it a semi-retirement. And I think just focusing on the offense will help Frank a lot. I think he's learned a lot by that experience. I think he's been re-energized. He's used that word to describe this new job. And he's from New York. He's actually born in the New York area, lived here briefly. So it's a little bit of a homecoming for him. And I think he likes the players he has. I mean, they drafted some highly drafted players. So there's some real young talent on offense, especially Garrett Wilson and Breece Hall. I know he's excited to work with those guys. So Frank is like a lot of people on the Jets. They're trying to forget the history, you know, just like the Jets are trying to forget last year. Frank's trying to forget his last coaching job in the NFL.
6: Rich Samini, ESPN Jets reporter, joining us here on Game Night on ESPN Radio with Will Kunkel and Donald Ware. Rich, you mentioned DeMario Davis, some of the veteran guys, right? Like, so you've got, of course, David Bailey, the second overall pick for the Jets. What have you seen so far from him in camp?
7: Yeah, I have to say he's been one of the most impressive players in camp. He's had a couple of really good practices. You could just see the burst, that first step quickness that everybody was talking about before the draft. And look, you know, they're not in pads yet. Tomorrow will be actually the first day in pads. So it's basically an extended mini camp at this point. But you see the speed and the athletic ability. And so he will play a major, major role for the Jets. He's going to be out there from the first down and on, and he'll be a third down pass rusher as well. And he looks very impressive. I know the Jets are really happy with him.
8: I know you've said you've liked what you've seen from Geno Smith. I like the signing from the standpoint of that he's a veteran. He's seen a lot in the league. He kind of stabilizes that room. But there is a chance it doesn't exactly work with Geno. And behind him is Kate Klubnik. And I saw some of your reports saying not exactly great days for him. Is there confidence in that room or just a whole lot of skepticism and fingers crossed?
7: I think the latter, to be quite honest. I mean, Geno's had a good camp so far. He's 35. He still throws a good ball. He has a good arm. You know, he can make all the throws, but let's face facts. He's coming off a bad year, you know, with the Raiders last year. He led the league in interceptions. The year before that, he wasn't great either. It was kind of a mediocre year with Seattle. So the Jets, you know, they didn't give up much to get him in the trade. They're only paying him $3 million. The Raiders are footing the rest of the bill. And so they're hoping maybe they could recapture something with Geno that he had a few years ago with Seattle. And Klubnik, he's a rookie. He's struggling a little bit. His, you know, things are moving pretty fast for him. He looks a little tentative. They're giving him a chance. And I think this is interesting. They're giving him a chance to be the number two quarterback. I don't really agree with that. I would go out and try to get a more experienced backup, you know, behind Geno, but they seem pretty intent on trying to make it work with Klubnik. Now, if he continues to struggle, obviously they're going to have to do something and go out and get someone. But right now, he's getting a lot of reps with the second team.
6: Rich Samini, ESPN Jets reporter, joining us here on Game Night on ESPN Radio. Rich, what's a realistic finish or realistic record for the Jets this season?
7: Yeah, I kind of have them like around 6 or 7 wins. The roster is better than last year, and I do think Geno, despite his recent struggles, is an upgrade over Justin Fields. I mean, let's be honest, Justin Fields was not a good player for the Jets last year, to be kind. And so they'll upgrade at quarterback, but they still have a lot of question marks, especially, you know, on offense. They have a lot of talent, but there's a lot of young players who, like Kenyon Sadiq and Omar Cooper Jr., those guys, they're going to be counting on those guys to play a lot of snaps in their rookies. So I think 6-11, you know, 7-10, that's probably where I fall right now. The question is that going to be good enough for Aaron Glenn to keep his job? And I don't have the answer to that right now. That'll be a close call. This team definitely has to show major improvement over last year for him to keep his job.
8: What I just heard was hit the over because Vegas has them at 5.5 wins this season. Where do they hang their hat, Rich? Like, what is this team? What's the identity of this team if they're going to reach 6 or 7 wins this year?
7: It's going to be running the football. They actually did that reasonably well last year. I know no one remembers that because of all the other bad things that happened, but they actually were, I think, a top 10 rushing offense. They do have a really good running back in Breece Hall. They have two really good backups in Braylon Allen and Isaiah Davis. And their offensive line returns 4 starters, and it's a pretty good line. So I think that will be their bread and butter. They're going to try to run the ball, play good defense, play good special teams. They were really good on special teams last year. So that's going to be the formula. It's not going to be Geno Smith dropping back and throwing 35 or 40 times a game. That's just not going to be the winning formula. It's going to be relying on the run game, shortening the game, and trying to play good defense.
6: 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We appreciate it, Rich.
7: Anytime. Thanks, guys.
6: You've got Will Kunkel and Donald Ware here on Game Night. Coming up next, which NFL team will turn some heads? We'll discuss. 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
10: Jason McCourty here. 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

0: 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Remember, we told you that Will worked with Mike and Mike back in the day. Then after the Rich Eisen show, it's Matt Jones and Myron Metcalf with Matt and Myron from 3 to 5 Eastern, followed by Freddie and Harry, Amber and Ian, and Game Night. 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Right now, you've got it tuned to Game Night on ESPN Radio and the ESPN app, Sirius XM Channel 80. 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Donald Ware with you. And Will, I want to get your thoughts on which team in the NFL or which teams do you think could surprise us this season?
1: I got three of them. So I'll say the Raiders, one, and I know people are going to start laughing, but 3-14, the bar is super low. A lot of new names on that offense, especially with Fernando Mendoza as their starting quarterback. I like the Tennessee Titans as well. They have a much better defense than people give them credit for. I like Robert Saleh as a head coach. Cam Ward, I like if he can get protected. And then I also, like, I don't know that we can say the Cincinnati Bengals because they do have Joe Burrow, but the defense has been so bad that they've been irrelevant. And of course, Joe Burrow can't stay healthy, but they got the weapons. They've got Joe Burrow. They bring in Dexter Lawrence. I like them as a sneaker. And then finally, the Saints. In that AFC or NFC South is pretty weak. So I think they're going to stay at least relevant for a few more weeks, but Tyler Shuck, that dude, they played winning football underneath him when he was their starting quarterback. They won four of their last five games last season. If they can pick up on that, that dude threw for over 300 yards, two of those games as well, I think they could be a sneaky pick in the NFC.
0: Yeah, I've got one team. And see, you know, I love this, Will. You and I are vibing tonight, okay? It's the Saints. I mean, for the reasons that you mentioned, the Saints, while they ended the season winning four of their last five ball games, including four in a row. Now, of course, they lost the last game of the season to the Falcons, but that was an emotional game for Raheem Morris and the Falcons in Atlanta. You mentioned Shuck, 68% of his passes completed for close to 2,400 yards, 10 touchdowns and six interceptions. You add, of course, from a running back position, you add ATN. Chris Olave. You know, the defense was ninth in terms of total defense in the NFL on last year. And Kellen Moore in his second season as a play caller. Because to your point, with Shuck, he didn't start the season. Of course, he ended the season and played well towards the latter part of the season. They're going to have that rapport. And as you mentioned, the NFC South, I mean, it's really, to me, with the Panthers winning at 8-9. Think about the Panthers. It's going to depend on how Bryce Young plays. As Bryce Young goes, so do the Panthers. I'm not 100% sold on Bryce Young as of yet. So I think this is an opportunity, even though, you know, we'll see. We talked about Kevin Stefanski, what's going to happen there, Baker Mayfield in Tampa Bay. But I believe that this is a division that the Saints can take, and I think that the Saints will be the team that will surprise everybody this upcoming season.
1: The division's wide open. It's the only division in all of football last year where every single team had a negative point differential. None of them were very good. I don't know that any of them are going to take a major stride this season either. To your point, the quarterback situation on all the teams is not guaranteed going further. We don't know what the Panthers are going to do with Bryce Young. They picked up its fifth-year deal, but are not giving him a new deal. Baker Mayfield is going to be a free agent, it looks like, after the end of the season. Lord knows what's going to happen in Atlanta. Tyler Shuck's the only known right now, and it's in New Orleans. So I like that pick as well, but I'm curious on the Raiders and if they can stink that much less, because it's rare you see a team go 3-14 and not be able to improve at least a little bit. The problem for them is that they're in an extremely tough division in the AFC West.
0: Will mentioned one of his teams that he expects to surprise people in 2026, the Titans. And Taylor Zarzer, play-by-play voice of the Titans on Marty and McGee, said if Cam, meaning the quarterback, has protection, we will see a huge improvement in the team this year.
2: He's got some people to throw the ball to this season. That was a big problem last year. I think the big question for Cam is, are they going to protect him up front? The big question with the Titans is their offensive line. But I think that this guy, if he can be protected and stay upright, is going to have a huge jump in year two. He, if you watch that show Quarterback, he throws seeds. He never can get enough of this stuff. And when you work as hard as someone like Cam does, it pays off.
1: Can we say the Chargers also at this point, even though they won 11 games last season, because they seemingly flame out every single time they get to the playoffs? They didn't even make the playoffs last year, I don't believe. No, they did. They made the playoffs and lost in the first round to the Patriots. They get both their tackles back, Rashawn Slater and Joe Alt. If they're able to stay healthy up front, I mean, they can finally take that jump that a lot of us think that Justin Herbert and Jim Harbaugh can do together.
0: Let's get to some interesting sound. The Miami Dolphins. I'm interested in this. Marcel Louis Jacques, ESPN NFL Nation Dolphins reporter on game night, said the Dolphins have more talent than people give them credit for.
3: It's incredible. The conversation and the narratives I see about this team. Oh, this is a JV roster. This is the worst NFL team I've ever seen. This isn't even the worst Dolphins team of the past 10 years. Like, it's like we forgot 2019 when they were quite literally pulling guys off the street on Tuesday and starting them on Sunday. This is not that team. There's legit star power on this team. Jordan Brooks led the NFL in tackles. He was an all-pro last year. Aaron Brewer just signed that three-year, $52 million extension. He's a second-team all-pro. Devon Achan might be the best home run hitting running back in the league outside of Jahmyr Gibbs. Like, there is talent on this squad.
1: I mean, I'm not buying it. We saw it last year. They were horrible. I don't know that Malik Willis is going to be the answer. I think he's a great kid from some of the interviews that you see from him. But there's a lot of question marks on the Miami Dolphins. Jeff Hafley coming in, first-time head coach. Who knows what this Dolphins team is going to be? But when you look at the salaries and the roster, they don't have, I don't think, the star power that he was just talking about.
0: Yeah, not necessarily. Yeah, no, I would agree with you. Not, I mean, now he made some good points about some of the players, but not as a collective. And to your point, we'll see what happens with Malik Willis. And of course, Will, one of the other teams that you mentioned, the Bengals, and I know what you were saying in terms of, well, is it really fair to put the Bengals in that category? But head coach Zach Taylor on NFL Live said there's tons of excitement in Cincinnati around this year's team.
4: Well, just talking about the city, so much excitement. You know, I felt it really all spring. I was at a soccer game after we traded for Dexter Lawrence the next day.

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1: A game, if you're giving up 40 plus a game, you're just not going to win much because you got to score 43 a game.
2: You know, to win that division, I'm going back to the Ravens. The Ravens were my pick a couple of years ago. As I mentioned earlier, Buffalo was my pick last year. I'm going back to the Ravens. I think Lamar Jackson's going to have a phenomenal season. He's got Mentor as the head coach. He's got a good receiving core, obviously, when you look at Derrick Henry. But my question to you, because you mentioned the Bengals, do you think the Bengals win that AFC North?
1: Man, I think that AFC North belongs to the Ravens. I think they still have the best roster. I think it's just time ran out on John Harbaugh, and he now has to move on. You know, people keep talking about the Giants and what he's going to do there. Let's not act like he didn't have a significantly better roster in Baltimore. I know there were a lot of injuries. There were a lot of injuries, but that Ravens team is the best team in that division if they can stay healthy.
2: Yeah, no doubt about it. I don't really see that the Steelers are going to be making any noise. The Browns probably not going to be making any noise either. So we'll see. But to your point, I think we'll see the Bengals back in the playoffs this year, and then anything can happen in the playoffs. Will, you know, making your debut on ESPN Radio, man, this has been a lot of fun.
1: Man, this has been a blessing. Thank you. We're the Roses. This has been awesome, brother. I appreciate you having me on and teeing me up and making me sound less bad.
2: No. You were good, man. We had good topics of conversation on the night, man. And I know you're looking forward to your next time. And so we'll look. Hopefully, we'll get to do this again one day.
1: Hell yeah, I can't wait, man. I hope we get to. And Cam, you're the man. I appreciate you and setting me up and letting me get prepared properly too, brother.
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6: We get all the reaction to the newest store in Hollywood.
7: They're covering all contingencies. Yes, they believe that Shohei Ohtani and Blake Snell and Tyler Glasnow will be healthy enough to pitch in October, but now they have the ultimate safety net in baseball.
6: NFL back together weekend comes to a close.
8: I don't get the sense that Aaron wants to come just be like a third down guy or is there to go get sacks. 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I think he would do it as a full-time player.
6: Red Sox go for the sweep in L.A.
9: Going the other way, and it's through into left for a hit. Yoshida rounding third. Rafaela racing home. Stopping at second is Abreu. And a two-out RBI single. Punched the other way by Yoshida.
6: Plus, another day of action in the W.
10: Shepard will push. Also a terrific passing big. Fudd. One of the best in the league from downtown. Hits her first attempt from deep.
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11: 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That's on the way. But speaking of trades, April, May, June, now July behind us. All-star break for Major League Baseball well in the rearview mirror. And now we've had the final games prior to baseball's trade deadline. The deadline coming up Monday, 6 o'clock Eastern time in the afternoon. Astros sitting atop the AL West riding a 6-game win streak. Braves top the NL East with a 5-game win streak. Also riding a 5-game win streak, the Boston Red Sox, who are coming off a weekend sweep in L.A.
9: Sheehan kicks the 1-1. Swinging a ball drilled to left. Going back on it is Hernandez. He watches it fly. Into the left field bleachers. Rafaela homers again. Tie game in L.A. is Sedan Rafaela's 15th of the year. First pitch drilled out toward right center and deep. Abreu goes back to back with Rafaela. Boston reclaims the lead. 4-3 Red Sox. Sheehan winds the 2-1 pitch. Swing and a ball hit well to right toward the line. Hooking. Gone. Home run. Third solo shot for the Red Sox in the third. Fifth for Yoshida. And it's 5-3 Red Sox.
11: Red Sox with three homers in the third inning. Jaron Duran would add another solo shot in the sixth. Then they took advantage of a miscue to add some insurance in the eighth.
9: 2-2. Outside, popped off the glove. Alfonso can't find it. And trotting in and scoring is Monasterio. 8-4 Red Sox. Another gift for Boston. Pass ball that time charged to Eliezer Alfonso.
11: Boston up 8-4 with that run in the eighth and an inning later.
9: The pitch. Pies swing and a miss. Struck him out, 97. And the Red Sox have swept the Dodgers. And Boston continues their winning ways.
12: I'll tell you, the Red Sox are just, you know, they're just at another level right now. And there's no question that they have found something.
11: Roxy Bernstein and Doug Glanville calling the game Sunday night here on ESPN Radio. 8-4 win for the Red Sox. Four homers, their most in a game since a year ago, July 30th, 2025, when they hit four homers in a win at Minnesota.
13: 15 wins in the last 16 road games for the first time since 1939. That was Ted Williams' first season. Red Sox on a roll. They've won their last five overall, five games out now in the division. They hold the second wild card spot in the American League. Trade deadline Monday afternoon. Do they make a move? ESPN Major League Baseball insider Jeff Passan.
14: They don't need to.
15: Okay.
14: I think they want to, though. And I think Boston wants to capitalize on this run that they're on right now and reward the players, really, for all that they've done in getting them out of the depths of the American League East and into a playoff position and the top targets that they could have. C.J. Abrams is clearly the best hitter on the market right now. I don't think he's particularly likely to move, but the Miami Marlins have been very busy talking about buying a little, talking about selling, and Otto Lopez as well as Liam Hicks are two guys who would fit very well for the Red Sox.
13: Red Sox sweeping the Dodgers in L.A. this weekend. Sixth road series sweep this season, breaking a tie with the Yankees for the most in baseball. The Dodgers, meanwhile, swept for the second time this season. Speaking of the Dodgers, SportsCenter All Night ESPN Radio.
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17: I'm excited to be a Dodger. You know, I'm excited to get down there and, you know, chase three championships in a row.
18: They already were strong favorites to win the World Series. They will now be overwhelming favorites.
13: Trade deadline, 6 o'clock Eastern time Monday. The biggest shoe dropping this weekend with the Dodgers picking up Tarek Skubal from the Tigers. For Skubal, heading to a contender for sure, but still bittersweet to leave Detroit.
17: You know, the goal was always to win a World Series, you know, for the city, for the organization. That took a chance on me, so, yeah, it's tough. You know, I love all those guys in there. They're some of my best friends, you know, and, yeah, it'll be tough for sure.
19: As much as I've been wondering if this is going to happen, I don't think you're ever really prepared to answer the massive question like that. You know, obviously it's been incredible. I mean, I've watched this guy, you know, rise to the top of the sport, and he's carried us a lot. And so I'll forever be grateful that our paths crossed and the things that he did for this organization.
13: Tigers manager A.J. Hinch. ESPN analyst Doug Glanville in L.A. this weekend for us. He was on the call for the Dodgers-Red Sox series. Says Skubal landing in L.A., not a huge stunner for him.
20: As an analyst, I said for a long time that we can't be surprised if the Dodgers get Tarek Skubal. I mean, it's just the math of it, right? They have the resources. They have an incredible farm system. They have the leverage. And they're not pressed. This was sort of the one guy they would get. Otherwise, they didn't really feel like they needed to do a lot. So it seemed like they would be, you know, all in by Dodger standards. And then it was up to other teams to match that or beat it. So that sort of, you know, checked. It was more of the fan in me is sort of like, yeah, well, the Brewers or the Braves or these other teams that are really good. What would they do at a Tarek Skubal? They'd do a lot. You know, they get a bona fide ace. And they'd be able to put up, you know, whether it's Mizorowski and Skubal or Chris Sale and Skubal or whatever combo, a 1-2 punch to go up against the Dodgers. And all of a sudden now, you know, you have a chance to knock them out much more likely. So, you know, so a lot of markets, I'm sure, are out there like, well, you know, what do we need to do? I think the good news is there's a lot of really good pitchers still out there in the next 24 hours or less. And there's no question that they can, you know, they can get some really good pitchers out there that can make a difference.
13: Dodgers had the capital to pull off the deal this weekend prior to the deadline, feeling a bit like the rich get richer scenario.
21: Here I am today. I was out last night. It's the first thing I see on my phone, and I'm like, night ruined because Tarek Skubal is going to the Dodgers. And I just hate it for baseball because this is the expected outcome of a team that's running laps around everybody else. And the way that they're spending is just unfair. I hate it.
13: That's the reaction from our Courtney Cronin earlier here on ESPN Radio. As for the reaction around Major League Baseball, ESPN analyst Buster Olney.
22: Well, it certainly is going to be held up by the owners as, see, look, the Dodgers get everybody. You know, they are back-to-back champions, and they're the team that walks away with Tarek Skubal. But I do think that part of the conversation, first off, I think it's for the owners, it's probably the reason why they're going for salary cap. might be more about cost certainty than it is about competitive balance. But on top of that, I think that whole conversation does obscure the fact that the Dodgers have been so great at player development. That's a major reason why they're in this position. Sure, they spend a lot of money. They've done the deferred contracts, but they also have done an incredible job at developing players so that when a deal like this goes down, and they've done a number of these sort of deals, they can trade prospects without blinking in a way that other franchises can't.
1: Plenty of fans who are upset about the destination, but also the price for the Tigers. Zaire Hope, right-hander River Ryan, two prospects in particular that are really well thought of, but not the cream of the crop in the Dodger system. Should the Tigers have gotten more Buster or at least waited in your mind?
22: No, I think when you measure this against deals that are made for rentals, you know, guys who are headed into free agency in a couple months, I think that the Tigers did really well. I think that, you know, some of the criticism of the Tigers is based on the fact that, you know, they think of Tarek Skubal as if he's going to be under team control going forward. He wasn't. I think the Tigers did absolutely fine. One of the questions that I have for the Tigers is, man, you know, they're playing at a 98-win pace since June 1st. Is it that easy just to give up your opportunity to win, especially in a really mediocre American League?
13: Also on Sunday, the Cubs acquiring right-hander Kevin Gausman from the Blue Jays for a pair of minor leaguers. The 35-year-old providing the Cubs a playoff-caliber starter. Impending free agent, 5-10 with an ERA over 4.25, 127 strikeouts this season. He's in the last year of a 5-year, $110 million deal, during which he was the fourth best pitcher in baseball over that span. Yankees acquiring infielder Luis Garcia Jr. from the Nationals in exchange for four right-handed pitchers. New York picking up some offense as it heads into August without Aaron Judge, Cody Bellinger, Giancarlo Stanton, ESPN analyst Doug Glanville.
20: I mean, I love that move. I got to see the Nationals not long ago, and they have an incredible offense, and they're breaking it up. But when Mead went to Boston, Garcia, these guys were absolutely raking everybody in that lineup. They can run. So they can afford to, you know, get some more pitching. So Garcia gives them a chance to acquire some young talent. Garcia was also just mashing right now. I mean, you know, I think at a game the other day, it was like home run, triple, double. This guy can flat out hit. And, yeah, my only concern is, you know, will they use him enough? You know, because this guy, you know, you have Bryce, you have Goldschmidt, you know, that's already a very successful platoon. So you got to rotate a DH spot. Then what happens, you know, Judge comes back and Stanton and all that. But Garcia is a guy who needs to be in the lineup. Because even when he wasn't even playing every single day, he was an RBI machine. And this guy puts up some serious power numbers.
13: Garcia is 26 years old, leads the National League in slugging percentage. He's hitting .283 with a career-high 23 homers in 104 games this season. Ben Rice, MVP candidate, the only other active player on the Yankees roster with better outputs in those categories. Giants, sellers at the deadline, sending veteran starter Tyler Mahle to the Braves. He had an ERA of .218 in 16 starts a year ago. This season, 18 starts, that ERA is up over 5. As for the Braves on Sunday, they put their 4-game win streak on the line at home against Washington.
2: Mike Yastrzemski leading off of the Braves. And Yaz hits one well, deep right center field, flying back at the wall and out of here. He just made him pay with that big swing that went into the bullpen. And the Braves on the board, 1-0 in the third inning. 3-2 to Yastrzemski. And he hits a high fly ball to deep center. Cruz going to go back, squares up to it at the warning track, makes the catch. This will mean a run. Trotting home, Dubon, 4-2. Two Braves in the seventh on the sack fly by Yaz, who has two RBIs today.
13: 680 the Fan. Braves go on to a 4-2 win over the Nationals. Fifth straight win. Now their second longest win streak this season. Braves' sixth straight home win. Longest home win streak since winning 7 straight in August of 2023. It's their first 4-game sweep of the season and their first since last September against the Nationals. Braves doubling up the Nationals on Sunday. 4-2, fourth time the Nationals have been swept this season. Braves, Red Sox, 5-game win streaks here at the beginning of August. They're tied for the second longest active win streak. The longest Well, that currently belongs to Houston.
0: Here's Pena, and he rips one down the left field line. It's way back, and it is gone. Pena stays sizzling hot with a two-run homer, and the Astros extend their lead to 3-0.
3: The first pitch is ripped past Berger inside the right field line, a base knock. Smith scores. Allen is right behind him. It's a two-run double for Yordan Alvarez and a 7-3 Houston lead.
13: 105-3 the fan. Astros with a 7-3 victory over those Rangers. Houston's sixth consecutive win, their longest win streak since August of 2024. They're 11-1 in their past dozen games. They've gone from four games back to 2.5 games out in front in the American League West. SportsCenter All Night, ESPN Radio. In Seattle, Mariners, Twins. That came down to the final at-bat.
15: The 1-2 on the way to Colt. Here she comes. Swing and a line drive, base in right field. Here comes Fairchild on a score. Walk-off winner for the second day in a row. Colt Emerson with a screaming line drive, base hit down the right field line. Walk it off. Mariners win it. 7-6 over the Twins this afternoon.
13: Seattle Sports, 7:10 a.m. Colt Emerson, the walk-off single, first career walk-off hit. Seattle's ninth walk-off win this season, tied for second most in Major League Baseball, tied with the White Sox. Cubs lead Major League Baseball with 10. Mariners with back-to-back walk-off wins for the second time this season. Mariners win it in the last at-bat in the ninth. Phillies and Orioles didn't quite make it that far.
23: 1-2 count here, and the pitch. This ball's hit pretty high, pretty far to right field. And guess what, folks? That ball is gone. Bryce Harper all over the 1-2 pitch from Walker. And that now is the seven-game hitting streak for him. And that's Harper's 23rd home run of the season. The Phillies jump up 5-0.
0: Four-homer game. The pitch swung on, lined hard to left. And Kowser over makes the catch, tagging at third and coming home to score is Crawford. And it's a sacrifice fly for Schwarber. And it's now 8-0 Phillies.
13: And that would be in the sixth inning. Sports Radio 94 WIP. There was rain, though, and that would be the end of it. Phillies with the 8-0 win. Game shortened to 6 for Baltimore. Back-to-back games being shut out. First time that's happened this season. Sunday, key day in the W. That's next. 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
13: 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Baseball, the Astros have won their last six. Braves, Red Sox, five-game win streaks here at the start of August. WNBA, it's a double-digit win streak for Minnesota.
7: Coming on, a minute to go. Miles through the lane.
13: You saw it on ABC. Lynx, a 108-100 win over the Fever for their 10th consecutive win, longest active streak in the WNBA. Minnesota's longest streak within a season since 2016. They're the first team this season to win 10 straight. Lynx last three games have been in triple digits. Three straight 100-point games. That sets a franchise record. Olivia Miles with 28 points in the win. Nafisa Collier, 18 points, 8 rebounds, 7 assists. Fever, meanwhile, have their five-game win streak come to an end. Had been tied for their longest since Caitlin Clark joined the team in 2024. She had 19 points, 10 assists in the loss, 25th career 10-assist game. As for the Wings and Sun,
8: Shepherd will push. Also a terrific passing big. Fudd, one of the best in the league from downtown, hits her first attempt from deep. So tight and compact with her shooting fundamentals, starting with her footwork. Fudd with four triples now, four of five. Shepherd, count it. And a free throw coming. Really nice job going single side, ball screen action.
13: ESPN with the call as the Wings win it by 20 over the Sun, 83-63. Dallas now 19-11 this season, matching their win total from the previous two seasons combined. It's their fourth 20-point win this season. First home win against Connecticut since 2023. The Valkyries in Toronto.
7: Golden State up at 25, Toronto with 8. Look out, Salon on the sidestep, and that is good. Salon, just like she did back in Toronto, red hot. It's a 15-3 run, and Draymond is loving it.
13: TSN with the call. Valkyries, a 96-79 win over the Tempo. Their 12th double-digit win this season, tied for the most in the WNBA. Valkyries, four players with at least 15 points. Handing Toronto its sixth consecutive loss, longest losing streak this season for them. Sparks snapping a season-long six-game losing streak. They beat the Fire by five, 106-101 for the Fire. That's five straight losses. They are 5-15 since the start of June after winning six of their first 10 to start the season. Speaking of the Sparks, they've traded five-time All-Star Kelsey Plum to the Phoenix Mercury. The side's completing the deal this weekend, ahead of Sunday afternoon's deadline. Plum, two-time WNBA champion, out since June 21st because of a lower left leg injury, but expected to return. ESPN's Holly Rowe.
1: The L.A. Sparks got a great deal for Kelsey Plum. They got a first-round draft pick. A lot of people realize that the Sparks had given away some of their draft, you know, dynamic. They had given away too many draft picks, and they need those picks back. And so this is a good trade for the L.A. Sparks. And I do think Kelsey Plum will fit well in Phoenix. We saw Kelsey and Kalia Copper play well together in the Paris Olympics. They were often on the court at the same time, and I thought they were a duo that really worked well together, including Alyssa Thomas on that team. So this is something we've kind of seen proof of concept before.
13: ESPN analyst Monica McNutt, Andrea Carter, Chinee Ogumike.
9: I told y'all that the saxophones were getting a bit louder in Los Angeles, but let's break this down, because anytime a player hints, a player that has an expiring deal hints that they may not stay, it puts you in a position where you have to make a trade to get some value back. Because what have we seen? We have seen Candace Parker, Chelsea Gray, NECA, my sister, walk in free agency, and the Sparks got nothing back. And so now you have a player that was number two in scoring when she played, and there is value there. And what is the value you get back? And I think a lot of people are like, oh, like, okay, interesting. A point guard for the future in Akoa Makani, a 2027 first round pick in the potential Juju Watkins, Madison Booker,
10: Hannah Hidalgo
9: draft. So that's how I sort of see it shaking. The position of the deal made a move, and then as a result, the Sparks are now fully in a 2.0 rebuild
10: mode. And I'm glad you said that, because I've seen some reaction to this, Strea, being they let her go for nothing. She is on an expiring contract. We have to keep that in mind here.
11: They would have actually gotten nothing.
10: Exactly.
11: Literally gotten nothing.
10: Yep.
11: So what they let her go for is more than her potentially, like you said, walking for free, like we have seen other superstars do. So something is better than nothing. And when you talk about a potential lottery pick, now they have two potential lottery picks in this next year's draft. That's going to boost this rebuild that they're committing to.
10: How about the Mercury side of all of this money?
12: So at first I was like, okay.
10: Yeah.
12: But then I actually thought back to Kelsey Plum's, not personal best years, but her team best performances. And she's accustomed to playing alongside stars when you look at who she was alongside in Las Vegas. Jackie Young, Asia Wilson, Chelsea Gray come to mind immediately. And so while Phoenix, I'll admit, I've been a little disappointed with them this season because I thought that they had more talent than their record indicates. I don't know that this is going to push them into real contention, but I do think if big changes don't get made, they could make this work.
13: Both the Sparks and the Phoenix Mercury currently outside the playoff picture. Sparks at 11-17. They make the move with the Mercury. Phoenix 11-19. Kelsey Plum joining the Mercury. They play Monday at the Chicago Sky. Things are changing up in Green Bay. What's it all mean? That's next. SportsCenter All Night. It's ESPN Radio.
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13: Baseball's trade deadline coming up on Monday. 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
13: Lynx with an 8-point win over the Fever on Sunday. Minnesota's 10th consecutive victory. Houston Astros now have 6 consecutive wins. Braves here at the beginning of August have 5 straight, as do the Boston Red Sox.
7: The pitch. Pies swing and a miss. Struck him out, 97, and the Red Sox have swept the Dodgers, and Boston continues their winning ways.
22: I'll tell you, the Red Sox are just, you know, they're just at another level right now, and there's no question that they have found something.
13: And Red Sox doubling up the Dodgers, 8-4 with the win on Sunday Night Baseball. 4 homers, 15 wins in their last 16 road games. They haven't done that since Ted Williams was a rookie. As for Sunday Night Baseball, you heard it, of course, here on ESPN Radio. Roxy Bernstein and Doug Glanville had the call for us. Back to L.A. we go. Roxy?
7: All right, Jay, another day, another win for the Boston Red Sox. 5 straight wins. They sweep the Dodgers in L.A. They are 23-3 in their last 26 games, and they are just a machine that is motoring down the tracks.
22: Yeah, the chance to do the game, the series where they swept the Yankees at Fenway in those final two games. And the thing about it is, Chad Tracy, their manager, was saying, if we can just get the offense going with some consistency, we can go on one of those runs, get the streak going, because they were winning two and losing one, and, you know, hot and cold. Their pitching had always been stable, and it's continuing that. So he trusted that they could prevent runs. They just weren't scoring. And that has gone away. You know, 4 home runs tonight, but they found ways to manufacture runs. They're aggressive on the bases. They don't make a lot of mistakes. And they got the pitching to put up some zeros. And, you know, you have a young guy like Jake Bennett out there who was able to, you know, take a beating one inning and then put up a bunch of zeros, allowing the bats to come around and capture the lead and hold it. So a lot of pieces are working well from a lot of different experience levels.
7: A remarkable turnaround. 4 homers, as you alluded to, for the Red Sox in this one. Sedan Rafaela, Willier Abreu, Masataka Yoshida, and Jaron Duran all homering. Now, all was not lost for the Dodgers this weekend. They did pick up Tarek Skubal, who will make his Dodgers debut Tuesday at Wrigley Field against the Cubs.
22: Yeah, it's sort of like, you know, Christmas getting 3,000 presents and then going and, you know, losing at a video game. You're okay, because you got the prize, and the prize was Tarek Skubal. And this is 2-time in a row Cy Young Award winner, you know, all-star, a game changer, and one of the bona fide aces in the game. and he goes to a team that's already loaded with pitching, especially once those guys get healthy. So the Dodgers are feeling really good about their chances that just went up. And, you know, they went for it, and they won the best prize of this trade deadline.
7: Once again, our final score, 8-4, the Red Sox finish up a sweep of the L.A. Dodgers. For Doug Glanville, I'm Roxy Bernstein right here in your home for Sunday Night Baseball, ESPN Radio, and the ESPN app as we go back to Jay Reynolds in the studio.
13: All right, Roxy, Dodgers are swept for the second time this season, but as you mentioned, they pull off the big trade of the weekend ahead of Monday's deadline. They're the ones who get Tarek Skubal. A lot of exasperated shaking of heads for some onlookers, as Doug Glanville kind of mentioned. As for the baseball reaction, ESPN insider Jeff Passan.
4: It's interesting, Jay, because you look at what the public reaction is, and it's like, was that enough? Industry reaction is a little bit higher here, and a lot of this banks on River Ryan's health. He is 28 years old and still a prospect, which is not something you typically see, but he transitioned from a position player to a pitcher late in his career and has had a lot of injuries. The stuff is undeniable. And when you put him in a rotation that also has Troy Melton and Jackson Job, suddenly we're talking about three guys who have fastballs tickling 100 miles per hour. We're looking at a rotation that could be young and dynamic like Pittsburgh. We're looking in an outfield that has Max Clark, who just debuted in center field, Riley Green in left field. You stick Zaire Hope in right field, Kevin McGonigal at shortstop, Dylan Dingler at catcher. The Detroit Tigers could be very good very soon, Jay, and I think that's what this trade gives them. It gives them a path toward being back toward the top of the American League Central.
13: Tarek Skubal, that trade now in the rearview mirror. As for what we can expect as we go through the day on Monday?
4: Luis Arraez has to, Mike, because he is a free agent at the end of this season, and if the San Francisco Giants do not cash in on him, they're just going to leave all kinds of value on the table. And look, the suitors at this point, Philadelphia Phillies, Tampa Bay Rays, there's not a whole lot out there, even though Arraez is at the top of the National League in batting average right now. The profile just doesn't have a lot of need at that position. I'll tell you where there is a lot of need: relief pitching. And that's where Luke Weaver right now is the best available arm on the market. He's got signed for another year. Milwaukee wants help. Pittsburgh wants help. Frankly, everyone wants
6: help. Everyone's bullpen help.
4: And if they want the best arm that could be available, Adrian Morejon. There was a lot of talk about Mason Miller going from San Diego. That's not likely to happen, but there was more feeling tonight that Adrian Morejon, who's also a free agent after the season, is going to move as well. One of the big questions in baseball right now, are any of the Los Angeles Angels controllable players going to move? That Zach Neto, Jose Soriano, and of course Reed Detmers, who's had a breakout season this year. Teams have had a lot of trouble finding a match with the Angels to this point. Will the prices come down on those guys?
6: Yeah.
4: It's not clear right now, but Adley Rutschman finally. Catchers have been very in demand. The Yankees have been looking for one. The Red Sox have been looking for one. The Rays, even the Pirates have dabbled in here. And while Adley Rutschman's on the injured list right now, he's still one of those guys who, just because of his leadership, because of his switch hitting, because of everything he brings to the team, is going to be tough to pry away from Baltimore and would cost a lot, but could be on the move.
13: Baseball's trade deadline coming up Monday afternoon, 6 o'clock Eastern time. Right now, SportsCenter All Night, ESPN Radio. Tigers sending Tarek Skubal to L.A. this weekend. Sunday, Tigers facing the Athletics.
8: The pitch. Swung on, hammered to left. This ball's going to touch down. One hop the wall. Torres is in. Here comes Dingler. McGonigal goes to third, heading towards second and sliding in safely is Eduardo Valencia. Two-run double for Eduardo, his second of the day, and it is 8-0 Tigers in the eighth inning.
13: 97-1, the ticket. Tigers go on to an 11-0 win over the Athletics. Third game this season, scoring double-digit runs while shutting out their opponent. 11-0 win, their largest in a road shutout since a 13-0 win at Arizona in 2024. Yankees and Cubs playing a little tighter game. Yankees with Gerrit Cole on the mound.
23: Did he go?
1: Yes, he did. Bregman down on strikes on the high four-seamer.
6: Just an outstanding sequence here. He goes up to try to get him to swing under the four-seamer. Bregman does not strike out a lot. He does not chase a lot. But that high fastball too often looks too good to hitters, and that's where you get him to chase.
13: Gerrit Cole with five strikeouts in 5 2/3 innings. Gave up four hits and an earned run. Got some offensive support as well.
1: Driven deep to left center field. On the run, PCA. Looking up. See ya. A long home run for Caballero. And it is 2-0 Yanks.
13: His 11th home run. That one came in the third inning. Yankees win it by that 2-1 count. They finished their 10-game road trip at 6-4. Five of the 10 games on the road trip were decided by one run. Yankees also acquiring infielder Luis Garcia Jr. from the Nationals in exchange for four right-handed pitchers. ESPN analyst Buster Olney.
9: Yeah, the Yankees have still have work to do after adding Garcia. You know, their preference was, I think a month ago, was, yeah, we need to add a right-handed hitter. Well, they're just haven't been that many available of any quality. So they get a left-handed hitting Luis Garcia in what has been an excellent year for him. 23 home runs, an adjusted OPS plus of 136.
13: And they get a decent outing from Gerrit Cole on Sunday as well. SportsCenter All Night, ESPN Radio. Guardians getting a decent outing from Gavin Williams. 5 2/3, 10 strikeouts as he gets win number 11. Guardians backing him with offense.
23: Now the pitch, and it's drilled to deep center field. Tawa on the run. Track, wall, gone! Patrick Bailey hits number 6. He's hit 5 of his 6 home runs left-handed to dead center. Patrick Bailey with a 417-foot home run.
13: Tom Hamilton, WTAM, 1100. Guardians a 5-0 shutout of Arizona, which managed just 2 hits, tying their fewest in a game this season. Angels shut out the Brewers 3-0. Brewers shut out for the 6th time this season. Angels snapping a 5-game losing streak. Rockies an 8-1 win over Kansas City. 18th time this season they've scored at least 5 runs in an inning. They scored 6 in the 6th inning and route to the 8-1 win. As for the Reds and Pirates,
23: the 1-2. Strike 3 called. Froze him over the inside corner at 99. Chase Burns strikes out the side in the 6th.
13: 9 strikeouts in those 6 innings as the Reds go on to a 10-2 win over the Pirates. 700 WLW. Pirates losing by 8, and they lose their manager, Don Kelly, who was tossed.
24: I just thought that we were unnecessarily putting the players at risk with what was going on out on the field. I mean, the field took a lot yesterday, took a lot today, and I just was confused as to why we didn't pull the tarp in that situation to try to keep the water off the field.
25: What were you told throughout it?
24: That it was supposed to stop raining, and it just didn't stop raining and kept on going and felt like, you know, we're battling, man. We're fighting, and we've dealt with a lot of injuries, especially on the position player side. And just, you know, in that moment, just didn't feel like it was worth the risk of having, especially a guy like Spence, just coming off the IL, you know, in the box. It was wet. The field, you could see the puddles. And to pull, you know, their guys off the field in the middle of an at-bat, in the middle of an inning, I was frustrated by it.
25: So was that your argument that they should put the tarp on?
24: Yeah, I thought so. I thought we should have put the tarp on prior to that, which sucks for both teams. Like, we lost Murdoch there, too. He would have kept on going, you know, and just didn't think that we can't sustain any more injuries.
13: And Don Kelly didn't see the end of the game either. 10-2 loss to the Reds. SportsCenter All Night, ESPN Radio, NFL. Jadeveon Clowney returning to Houston, the team that selected him at the top of the 2014 draft, confirmed the report from the NFL Network this weekend that he'd agreed to a contract with the Texans. The 33-year-old visited the Browns last week, prompting their general manager to tell reporters he was hopeful that the team could strike a deal, but he's headed to Houston. The Packers, right tackle, formerly known as Zach Tom, revealing Sunday that he's got a name change. He's now Zach Bako Biwole. Said it's a nod to his Nigerian ancestry and wants a name that represented his heritage. Fifth-year pro from Baton Rouge had his new last name on the back of his number 50 jersey at practice on Sunday. As for the Packers' offense, that's seeing a little change this year. ESPN Packers reporter Rob Domofsky.
26: It'll be interesting to see if they sort of open the offense up a little bit more. This has been, you know, Matt LaFleur has been a very run-heavy play caller, and you know, a lot of people want him to let Jordan Love cook a little bit more. And it'll be interesting to see if they do that. You know, they've really changed their philosophy sort of on receivers. I mean, last year we got 5-6 guys that could be the guy. And, you know, now they've sort of streamlined it to where there's a pretty clear cut top three in Christian Watson, Jaden Reed, and Matthew Golden. And, you know, we'll see if that, you know, sort of works into how Matt LaFleur maybe changes his play calling a little bit. And obviously you throw Tucker Kraft, their tight end in there, and you've got a pretty clear order of these are the guys that need to get the football. That, you know, they traded Dontavian Wicks to the Eagles. They let Romeo Doubs go in free agency. So, you know, there's some thinking that it might be a little bit easier for Jordan Love rather than trying to have to keep a bunch of guys happy while also Matt LaFleur, you know, running the ball all the time.
0: You mentioned Tucker Kraft, Rob, and he's coming off the ACL injury. He's also due for a contract extension. Came off PUP this week. Didn't fully practice, but was doing individual drills. Were you surprised he even did individual drills before the contract was done?
26: Yeah, a little bit, Gabe. It's a thing where, do you, as a player coming off an injury, do you say, well, I'm not going to practice until I get a deal? Or does the team say, well, we need to see you practice until we'll give you a deal? You know, it's you know, a little bit of give and take on both sides. First of all, he came back earlier. Now, it's very limited stuff in practice, but he came back earlier than I think anybody expected. Now, we'll see how long it is before he does, you know, 11-on-11 contact stuff. Probably will be a couple of weeks at least.
0: And it's not the only major ACL that the Packers are dealing with. Micah Parsons working his way back. He's still on PUP. What's the Packers' plan to try to bridge the gap between the start of the season and whenever Micah Parsons becomes available?
26: Yeah, they have some serious questions about, you know, who's going to be able to rush the passer. Because, as you know, they traded Rashawn Gary. They let Kingsley Anagbari leave in free agency. You know, a lot of people forget that they spent a very, very high draft pick a couple of years ago. One of the picks they got was moving up in the first round to get the Jets pick at 13 and taking a pass rusher, Lucas Van Ness, who really has been fairly quiet for his first three NFL seasons. And Micah Parsons, if you listen to him, he keeps talking up Van Ness like he's going to be the next big thing. Well, it's time to see it. You know, they picked up this 50-year option on his rookie contract, and you know, he's in their plans, but he needs to A, stay healthy, and B, you know, probably be the guy who leads this pass rush. They drafted a guy named Denai Dennis Sutton out of Penn State. And then they've got a couple of guys who have been around here for a while in sort of secondary complementary roles. They also have a new defensive coordinator, Jonathan Gannon. It's up to him to kind of cook up some schemes. They've changed basically from a 4-3 to a 3-4 front. So, you know, it's going to have to get creative, and there's going to have to be some guys that contribute and help this defense until Micah's back.
13: 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August seems to be homecoming month here. That's next. SportsCenter All Night continues. It's ESPN Radio.
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13: 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Got to be honest, it's been a minute since I've been teammates with a Golic. Either of them. But as you may know, Mike Golic, senior and junior, are back here at ESPN Radio, together no less.
15: I never thought the opportunity would come again once I left there in 2020, but got a call when the midday show opened up. We had a couple of other opportunities, but ESPN was always the best one. It's, you know, it's where my post-football career started. So I get to come home again. I guess the old has become new again.
17: And really the iteration of Mike and Mike is with your son, Mike Jr. You know how it is, especially when you're a father, you're working with your son. A lot of times you got to carry the load.
15: No. Oh, no. No, he's younger. He's going to get sore legs from carrying me is what he's going to do. It's great working with him, no doubt about it. And it's kind of a unique perspective, a father-son duo on a show, because I don't think there's many shows around the country where one host has changed the diapers of the other host. So, you know, we do have that going for us.
18: All right, hey, if we're going to hear enough about this father-son duo stuff, why don't we actually hear from the son? This is a bad preview of the show when dad's trying to hog up all the airtime just because I'm in Pinola, Mississippi, getting ready to ride a canoe. You thought you could be done with me that quick, Dad?
15: I mean, seriously, he can't not be on camera or with a microphone in front of him. But I guess it's kind of a chip off the old block. Like I said, he's the new, I'm the old. Let him carry the show.
13: 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We're still heading on Sportsmanlike. 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Baseball, Padres, a 5-4 win over the Giants. Padres have won 3 of 4 from the Giants in the series. 8 of their last 9 games are wins. White Sox, a 9-1 win over the Rays. Marlins shut out the Mets 2-0. Mets had the bases loaded. Nobody out in the bottom of the 7th. Did not score. 11th time this season, the Mets have been shut out. Cardinals a 5-1 win over the Blue Jays. As for the top sounds from Sunday, Ed Bankin.
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6: Jay, we start with baseball in Cleveland, where the Guardians got back on track with strong pitching and some power from Patrick Bailey in a win over the Diamondbacks, as heard on WTAM 1100.
8: Now the pitch, and it's drilled to deep center field. Tawa on the run. Track. Whoa, gone! Patrick Bailey hits number 6. He's hit 5 of his 6 home runs left-handed to dead center. Patrick

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1: Round diving stop behind second. Sogard to his feet. Throws out Hernandez at first. Another sparkling defensive play by Boston.
2: Number one.
3: Finally to Seattle, where the Mariners are making a habit of walk-offs. They got their second in a row on Sunday as they got past the Twins thanks to Colt Emerson. The call from Seattle Sports, 7:10 a.m.
4: The 1-2 on the way to Colt. Here she comes. Swinging a line drive, base in right field. Here comes Fairchild on a score. Second day in a row, Colt Emerson with a screaming line drive, base hit down the right field line, walk it off. Mariners win it 7-6 over the Twins this afternoon.
5: Mariners winning with offense. Dodgers winning the Tarek Skubal Stakes. Do they extend him though? ESPN's Aldin Gonzalez.
6: I don't think they're going to push at all. Number one, they know who his agent is. Tarek Skubal is on the verge of being on the open market where all 30 teams can bid on him, and he wants to be the highest paid starting pitcher in baseball history. So he is not going to sign an extension before that, and the Dodgers know that, and they're not even going to try.
5: Dodgers, though, do pick him up, adding him to their rotation as they get Tarek Skubal in the trade with Detroit over the weekend. Dodgers, though, at home, are swept by the Red Sox. Boston's hot, but do they make a big move today? That's next. SportsCenter all night. It's ESPN Radio.
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3: We get all the reaction to the newest store in Hollywood.
4: They're covering all contingencies. Yes, they believe that Shohei Ohtani and Blake Snell and Tyler Glasnow will be healthy enough to pitch in October, but now they have the ultimate safety net in baseball.
3: NFL back together weekend comes to a close.
5: I don't get the sense that Aaron wants to come just be like a third down guy or is there to go get sacks. Like, I think he wants to be a part of this team and help this team win a Super Bowl. I think he would do it as a full-time player.
3: Red Sox go for the sweep in L.A.
6: Going the other way, and it's through into left for a hit. Yoshida rounding third. Rafaela racing home. Stopping at second is Abreu. And a two-out RBI single. Punched the other way by Yoshida.
3: Plus, another day of action in the W.
7: Shepherd will push. Also a terrific passing big. Fudd. One of the best in the league from downtown. 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
8: 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That's on the way. But speaking of trades, April, May, June, now July behind us. All-star break for Major League Baseball well in the rearview mirror. And now we've had the final games prior to baseball's trade deadline. The deadline coming up Monday, 6 o'clock Eastern time in the afternoon. Astros sitting atop the AL West riding a 6-game win streak. Braves top the NL East with a 5-game win streak. Also riding a 5-game win streak. The Boston Red Sox, who are coming off a weekend sweep in L.A.
6: Sheehan kicks the 1-1. Swinging a ball, drilled to left. Going back on it is Hernandez. He watches it fly. Into the left field bleachers. Rafaela homers again. Tie game in L.A. as Sidan Rafael is 15th of the year. First pitch drilled out toward right center and deep. Abreu goes back to back with Rafaela. Boston reclaims the lead. 4-3 Red Sox. Sheehan winds the 2-1 pitch. Swing and a ball hit well to right toward the line. Hooking. Gone. Home run. Third solo shot for the Red Sox in the third. Fifth for Yoshida. And it's 5-3 Red Sox.
8: Red Sox with three homers in the third inning. Jaron Duran would add another solo shot in the sixth. Then they took advantage of a miscue to add some insurance in the eighth.
6: 2-2. Outside, popped off the glove. Alfonso can't find it. And trotting in and scoring is Monasterio. 8-4 Red Sox. Another gift for Boston. Pass ball that time charged to Eliezer Alfonso.
8: Boston up 8-4 with that run in the eighth. And an inning later,
6: the pitch. Pies swing and a miss. Struck him out, 97. And the Red Sox have swept the Dodgers. And Boston continues their winning ways.
9: I'll tell you, the Red Sox are just, you know, they're just at another level right now. And there's no question that they have found something.
8: Roxy Bernstein and Doug Glanville calling the game Sunday night here on ESPN Radio. 8-4 win for the Red Sox. Four homers, their most in a game since a year ago. July 30th, 2025, when they hit four homers in a win at Minnesota. 15 wins in the last 16 road games for the first time since 1939. That was Ted Williams' first season. Red Sox on a roll. They've won their last five overall, five games out now in the division. They hold the second wild card spot in the American League. Trade deadline Monday afternoon. Do they make a move? ESPN Major League Baseball insider Jeff Passan.
10: They don't need to.
11: Okay.
10: I think they want to, though. And I think I think Boston wants to capitalize on this run that they're on right now and reward the players, really, for all that they've done in getting them out of the depths of the American League East and into a playoff position and the top targets that they could have. C.J. Abrams is clearly the best hitter on the market right now. I don't think he's particularly likely to move, but the Miami Marlins have been very busy talking about buying a little, talking about selling, and Otto Lopez as well as Liam Hicks are two guys who would fit very well for the Red Sox.
11: Red Sox sweeping the Dodgers in L.A. this weekend. Sixth road series sweep this season, breaking a tie with the Yankees for the most. In baseball, the Dodgers, meanwhile, swept for the second time this season. Speaking of the Dodgers, SportsCenter All Night ESPN Radio.
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13: I'm excited to be a Dodger. You know, I'm excited to get down there and, you know, chase three championships in a row.
14: They already were strong favorites to win the World Series. They will now be overwhelming favorites.
11: Trade deadline, 6 o'clock Eastern time Monday. The biggest shoe dropping this weekend with the Dodgers picking up Tarek Skubal from the Tigers. For Skubal, heading to a contender for sure, but still bittersweet to leave Detroit.
13: You know, the goal was always to win a World Series, you know, for the city, for the organization. That took a chance on me, so, yeah, it's tough. You know, I love all those guys in there. They're some of my best friends, you know, and... yeah, it'll be tough, for sure.
15: As much as I've been wondering if this is going to happen, I don't think you're ever really prepared to answer the massive question like that. You know, obviously, it's been incredible. I mean, I've watched this guy, you know, rise to the top of the sport, and he's carried us a lot. And so I'll forever be grateful that our paths crossed and the things that he did for this organization.
11: Tigers manager A.J. Hinch. ESPN analyst Doug Glanville in L.A. this weekend for us. He was on the call for the Dodgers-Red Sox series. Says Skubal landing in L.A., not a huge stunner for him.
16: As an analyst, I said for a long time that we can't be surprised if the Dodgers get Tarek Skubal. I mean, it's just the math of it, right? They have the resources. They have an incredible farm system. They have the leverage. And they're not pressed. This was sort of the one guy they would get. Otherwise, they didn't really feel like they needed to do a lot. So it seemed like they would be, you know, all in by Dodger standards. And then it was up to other teams to match that or beat it. So that sort of, you know, checked. It was more of the fan in me is sort of like, yeah, well, the Brewers or the Braves or these other teams that are really good. What would they do at a Tarek Skubal? They'd do a lot. You know, they get a bona fide ace. And they'd be able to put up, you know, whether it's Mizorowski and Skubal or Chris Sale and Skubal or whatever combo, a 1-2 punch to go up against the Dodgers. And all of a sudden now, you know, you have a chance to knock them out much more likely. So, you know, so a lot of markets I'm sure are out there like, well, you know, what do we need to do? I think the good news is there's a lot of really good pitchers still out there in the next 24 hours or less. And there's no question that they can... You know, they can get some really good pitchers out there that can make a difference.
11: Dodgers had the capital to pull off the deal this weekend prior to the deadline, feeling a bit like the rich get richer scenario.
17: Here I am today. I was out last night. This is the first thing I see on my phone, and I'm like, night ruined because Tarek Skubal is going to the Dodgers. And I just hate it for baseball because this is the expected outcome of a team that's running laps around everybody else. And the way that they're spending is just unfair. I hate it.
11: That's the reaction from our Courtney Cronin earlier here on ESPN Radio. As for the reaction around Major League Baseball, ESPN analyst Buster Olney.
18: Well, it certainly is going to be held up by the owners as, see, look, the Dodgers get everybody. You know, they are back-to-back champions, and they're the team that walks away with Tarek Skubal. But I do think that part of the conversation, first off, I think it's for the owners, it's probably the reason why they're going for salary cap. might be more about cost certainty than it is about competitive balance. But on top of that, I think that whole conversation does obscure the fact that the Dodgers have been so great at player development. That's a major reason why they're in this position. Sure, they spend a lot of money. They've done the deferred contracts, but they also have done an incredible job at developing players so that when a deal like this goes down, and they've done a number of these sort of deals, they can trade prospects without blinking in a way that other franchises can't.
19: Plenty of fans who are upset about the destination, but also the price for the Tigers. Zaire Hope, right-hander River Ryan, two prospects in particular that are really well thought of, but not the cream of the crop in the Dodger system. Should the Tigers have gotten more Buster or at least waited in your mind?
18: No, I think when you measure this against deals that are made for rentals, you know, guys who are headed into free agency in a couple months, I think that the Tigers did really well. I think that, you know, some of the criticism of the Tigers is based on the fact that, you know, they think of Tarek Skubal as if he's going to be under team control going forward. He wasn't. I think the Tigers did absolutely fine. One of the questions that I have for the Tigers is, man, you know, they're playing at a 98 win pace since June 1st. Is it that easy just to give up your opportunity to win, especially in a really mediocre American League?
11: Also on Sunday, the Cubs acquiring right-hander Kevin Gausman from the Blue Jays for a pair of minor leaguers. The 35-year-old providing the Cubs a playoff-caliber starter. Impending free agent, 5-10 with an ERA over 4.25, 127 strikeouts this season. He's in the last year of a 5-year, $110 million deal, during which he was the fourth best pitcher in baseball over that span. Yankees acquiring infielder Luis Garcia Jr. from the Nationals in exchange for four right-handed pitchers. New York picking up some offense as it heads into August without Aaron Judge, Cody Bellinger, Giancarlo Stanton, ESPN analyst Doug Glanville.
16: I mean, I love that move. I got to see the Nationals not long ago, and they have an incredible offense, and they're breaking it up. But when Meade went to Boston, Garcia, these guys were absolutely raking everybody in that lineup. They can run. So they can afford to, you know, get some more pitching. So Garcia gives them a chance to acquire some young talent. Garcia was also just mashing right now. I mean, you know, I think at a game the other day, it was like home run, triple, double. This guy can flat out hit. And yeah, my only concern is, you know, will they use him enough? You know, because this guy, you know, you have Bryce, you have Goldschmidt. You know, that's already a very successful platoon. So you got to rotate a DH spot. Then what happens, you know, Judge comes back and Stanton and all that. But Garcia is a guy who needs to be in the lineup. Because even when he wasn't even playing every single day, he was an RBI machine. And this guy puts up some serious power numbers.
11: Garcia is 26 years old, leads the National League in slugging percentage. He's hitting .283 with a career-high 23 homers in 104 games this season. Ben Rice, MVP candidate, the only other active player on the Yankees roster with better outputs in those categories. Giants, sellers at the deadline, sending veteran starter Tyler Mahle to the Braves. He had an ERA of .218 in 16 starts a year ago. This season, 18 starts, that ERA is up over 5. As for the Braves on Sunday, they put their 4-game win streak on the line at home against Washington.
20: Mike Yastrzemski leading off of the Braves. And Yaz hits one well, deep right center field, flying back at the wall and out of here. He just made him pay with that big swing that went into the bullpen. And the Braves on the board, 1-0 in the third inning. 3-2 to Yastrzemski. And he hits a high fly ball to deep center. Cruz going to go back, squares up to it at the warning track, makes the catch. This will mean a run. Trotting home, Dubon, 4-2. Two Braves in the seventh on the sac fly by Yaz, who has two RBIs today.
11: 680 the Fan. Braves go on to a 4-2 win over the Nationals. Fifth straight win. Now their second longest win streak this season. Braves' sixth straight home win. Longest home win streak since winning 7 straight in August of 2023. It's their first 4-game sweep of the season and their first since last September against the Nationals. Braves doubling up the Nationals on Sunday. 4-2, fourth time the Nationals have been swept this season. Braves, Red Sox, 5-game win streaks here at the beginning of August. They're tied for the second longest active win streak. The longest Well, that currently belongs to Houston.
0: Here's Pena, and he rips one down the left field line. It's way back, and it is gone. Pena's been sizzling hot with a two-run homer, and the Astros extend their lead to 3-0.
21: The first pitch is ripped past Berger inside the right field line, a base knock. Smith scores. Allen is right behind him. It's a two-run double for Yordan Alvarez and a 7-3 Houston lead.
11: 105-3 The Fan. Astros with a 7-3 victory over those Rangers. Houston's sixth consecutive win, their longest win streak since August of 2024. They're 11-1 in their past dozen games. They've gone from four games back to 2.5 games out in front in the American League West. SportsCenter All Night, ESPN Radio. In Seattle, Mariners, Twins. That came down to the final at-bat.
21: The 1-2 on the way to Colt. Here she comes. Swinging a line drive, base in right field. Here comes Fairchild on the score. Walk-off winner for the second day in a row. Colt Emerson with a screaming line drive, base hit down the right field line. Walk it off. Mariners win it. 7-6 over the Twins this afternoon.
11: Seattle Sports, 7:10 a.m. Colt Emerson, the walk-off single, first career walk-off hit. Seattle's ninth walk-off win this season, tied for second most in Major League Baseball, tied with the White Sox. Cubs lead Major League Baseball with 10. Mariners with back-to-back walk-off wins for the second time this season. Mariners winning in the last at-bat in the ninth. Phillies and Orioles didn't quite make it that far.
22: 1-2 count here, and the pitch. This ball's hit pretty high, pretty far to right field. And guess what, folks? That ball is gone. Bryce Harper all over the 1-2 pitch from Walker. And that now is the seven-game hitting streak for him. And that's Harper's 23rd home run of the season. The Phillies jump up 5-0.
0: Four-homer game. The pitch swung on, lined hard to left. And Kowser over, makes the catch, tagging at third and coming home to score is Crawford. And it's a sacrifice fly for Schwarber. And it's now 8-0 Phillies.
11: And that would be in the sixth inning. Sports Radio 94 WIP. There was rain, though, and that would be the end of it. Phillies with the 8-0 win. Game shortened to 6 for Baltimore. Back-to-back games being shut out. First time that's happened this season. Sunday, key day in the W. That's next. 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
11: 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Baseball, the Astros have won their last 6. Braves, Red Sox, 5-game win streaks here at the start of August. WNBA, it's a double-digit win streak for Minnesota.
8: Coming on, a minute to go. Miles through the lane. Oh!
11: You saw it on ABC. Lynx, a 108-100 win over the Fever for their 10th consecutive win, longest active streak in the WNBA. Minnesota's longest streak within a season since 2016. They're the first team this season to win 10 straight. Lynx, last 3 games have been in triple digits. 3 straight 100-point games. That sets a franchise record. Olivia Miles with 28 points in the win. Nafis Collier, 18 points, 8 rebounds, 7 assists. Fever, meanwhile, have their 5-game win streak come to an end. Had been tied for their longest since Caitlin Clark joined the team in 2024. She had 19 points, 10 assists in the loss, 25th career 10-assist game. As for the Wings and Sun,
9: Shepard will push. Also a terrific passing big. Fudd, one of the best in the league from downtown, hits her first attempt from deep. So tight and compact with her shooting fundamentals, starting with her footwork. Fudd with 4 triples now, 4 of 5. Shepard, count it. And a free throw coming. Really nice job going single side, ball screen action.
11: ESPN with the call as the Wings win it by 20 over the Sun, 83-63. Dallas now 19-11 this season, matching their win total from the previous 2 seasons combined. It's their 4th 20-point win this season. First home win against Connecticut since 2023. The Valkyries in Toronto.
9: Golden State up at 25, Toronto with 8. Look out, Salon on the sidestep, and that is good. Salon, just like she did back in Toronto, red hot. It's a 15-3 run, and Draymond is loving it.
11: TSN with the call. Valkyries, a 96-79 win over the Tempo. Their 12th double-digit win this season, tied for the most in the WNBA. Valkyries, 4 players with at least 15 points, handing Toronto its 6th consecutive loss, longest losing streak this season for them. Sparks snapping a season-long six-game losing streak. They beat the Fire by five, 106-101 for the Fire. That's five straight losses. They are 5-15 since the start of June, after winning six of their first 10 to start the season. Speaking of the Sparks, they've traded five-time All-Star Kelsey Plum to the Phoenix Mercury. The side's completing the deal this weekend ahead of Sunday afternoon's deadline. Plum, two-time WNBA champion, out since June 21st because of a lower left leg injury, but expected to return. ESPN's Holly Rowe.
10: The LA Sparks got a great deal for Kelsey Plum. They got a first-round draft pick. A lot of people realize that the Sparks had given away some of their draft, you know, dynamic. They've given away too many draft picks, and they need those picks back. And so this is a good trade for the LA Sparks. And I do think Kelsey Plum will fit well in Phoenix. We saw Kelsey and Kalia Copper play well together in the Paris Olympics. They were often on the court at the same time, and I thought they were a duo that really worked well together, including Alyssa Thomas on that team. So this is something we've kind of seen proof of concept before.
11: ESPN analyst Monica McNutt, Andrea Carter, Chinee Ogumike.
12: I told y'all that the saxophones were getting a bit louder in Los Angeles, but let's break this down, because anytime a player hints, a player that has an expiring deal hints that they may not stay, it puts you in a position where you have to make a trade to get some value back. Because what have we seen? We have seen Candace Parker, Chelsea Gray, NECA, my sister, walk in free agency, and the Sparks got nothing back. And so now you have a player that was number two in scoring when she played, and there is value there. And what is the value you get back? And I think a lot of people are like, oh, like, okay, interesting. A point guard for the future in Akoa Makani, a 2027 first round pick in the potential Juju Watkins, Madison Booker,
13: Hannah Hidalgo
12: draft. So that's how I sort of see it shaking. The position of the deal made a move, and then as a result, the Sparks are now fully in a 2.0 rebuild
14: mode. And I'm glad you said that, because I've seen some reaction to this, Strea, being they let her go for nothing. She is on an expiring contract. We have to keep that in mind here.
15: They would have actually gotten nothing.
14: Exactly.
15: They would have literally gotten nothing.
14: Yep.
15: So what they let her go for is more than her potentially, like you said, walking for free, like we have seen other superstars do. So something is better than nothing. And when you talk about a potential lottery pick, now they have two potential lottery picks in this next year's draft. That's going to boost this rebuild that they're committing to.
14: How about the Mercury side of all of this money?
17: So at first I was like, okay.
14: Yeah.
17: But then I actually thought back to Kelsey Plum's, not personal best years, but her team best performances. And she's accustomed to playing alongside stars when you look at who she was alongside in Las Vegas. Jackie Young, Asia Wilson, Chelsea Gray come to mind immediately. And so while Phoenix, I'll admit, I've been a little disappointed with them this season because I thought that they had more talent than their record indicates. I don't know that this is going to push them into real contention, but I do think if big changes don't get made, they could make this work.
11: Both the Sparks and the Phoenix Mercury currently outside the playoff picture. Sparks at 11-17. They make the move with the Mercury. Phoenix 11-19. Kelsey Plum joining the Mercury. They play Monday at the Chicago Sky. Things are changing up in Green Bay. What's it all mean? That's next. Sports Center All Night. It's ESPN Radio.
18: Hey, this is Rich Eisen. Coming up on Monday, Thursday Night Football's Andrew Whitworth joins us to talk some ball. The latest Major League Baseball trade buzz on deadline day, a SummerSlam recap, overreaction Monday, and the actor LaMonica Garrett joins us in studio to talk Lioness. 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
11: Lynx with an 8-point win over the Fever on Sunday. Minnesota's 10th consecutive victory. Houston Astros now have 6 consecutive wins. Braves here at the beginning of August have 5 straight, as do the Boston Red Sox.
20: The pitch. Pies swing and a miss. Struck him out, 97, and the Red Sox have swept the Dodgers, and Boston continues their winning ways.
21: I'll tell you, the Red Sox are just, you know, they're just at another level right now, and there's no question that they have found something.
11: That Red Sox doubling up the Dodgers 8-4 with the win on Sunday Night Baseball. 4 homers, 15 wins in their last 16 road games. They haven't done that since Ted Williams was a rookie. As for Sunday Night Baseball, you heard it, of course, here on ESPN Radio. Roxy Bernstein and Doug Glanville had the call for us. Back to L.A. we go. Roxy?
20: All right, Jay, another day, another win for the Boston Red Sox. 5 straight wins. They sweep the Dodgers in L.A. They are 23-3 in their last 26 games, and they are just a machine that is motoring down the tracks.
21: Yeah, the chance to do the game, the series where they swept the Yankees at Fenway in those final two games. And the thing about it is, Chad Tracy, their manager, was saying, if we can just get the offense going with some consistency, we can go on one of those runs, get the streak going, because they were winning two and losing one and, you know, hot and cold. Their pitching has always been stable, and it's continuing that. So he trusted that they could prevent runs. They just weren't scoring. And that has gone away. You know, 4 home runs tonight, but they found ways to manufacture runs. They're aggressive on the bases. They don't make a lot of mistakes. And they got the pitching to put up some zeros. And, you know, you have a young guy like Jake Bennett out there who was able to, you know, take a beating one inning and then put up a bunch of zeros, allowing the bats to come around and capture the lead and hold it. So a lot of pieces are working well from a lot of different experience levels.
20: A remarkable turnaround. Four homers, as you alluded to, for the Red Sox in this one. Sedan Rafaela, Willier Abreu, Masataka Yoshida, and Jaron Duran all homering. Now, all was not lost for the Dodgers this weekend. They did pick up Tarek Skubal, who will make his Dodgers debut Tuesday at Wrigley Field against the Cubs.
21: Yeah, it's sort of like, you know, Christmas getting 3,000 presents and then going and, you know, losing at a video game. You're okay, because you got the prize, and the prize was Tarek Skubal. And this is two-time in a row Cy Young Award winner, you know, all-star, a game changer, and one of the bona fide aces in the game. And he goes to a team that's already loaded with pitching, especially once those guys get healthy. So the Dodgers are feeling really good about their chances that just went up. And, you know, they went for it, and they won the best prize of this trade deadline.
20: Once again, our final score, 8-4, the Red Sox finish off a sweep of the L.A. Dodgers. For Doug Glanville, I'm Roxy Bernstein, right here in your home for Sunday Night Baseball, ESPN Radio, and the ESPN app, as we go back to Jay Reynolds in the studio.
11: All right, Roxy, Dodgers are swept for the second time this season, but as you mentioned, they pull off the big trade of the weekend ahead of Monday's deadline. They're the ones who get Tarek Skubal. A lot of exasperated shaking of heads for some onlookers, as Doug Glanville kind of mentioned. As for the baseball reaction, ESPN insider Jeff Passan.
1: It's interesting, Jay, because you look at what the public reaction is, and it's like, was that enough? Industry reaction is a little bit higher here, and a lot of this banks on River Ryan's health. He is 28 years old and still a prospect, which is not something you typically see, but he transitioned from a position player to a pitcher late in his career and has had a lot of injuries. The stuff is undeniable. And when you put him in a rotation that also has Troy Melton and Jackson Jobe, suddenly we're talking about three guys who have fastballs tickling 100 miles per hour. We're looking at a rotation that could be young and dynamic like Pittsburgh. We're looking in an outfield that has Max Clark, who just debuted in center field, Riley Green in left field. You stick Zaire Hope in right field, Kevin McGonigal at shortstop, Dylan Dingler at catcher. The Detroit Tigers could be very good very soon, Jay, and I think that's what this trade gives them. It gives them a path toward being back toward the top of the American League Central.
11: Tarek Skubal, that trade now in the rearview mirror. As for what we can expect as we go through the day on Monday?
1: Luis Arraez has to, Mike, because he is a free agent at the end of this season, and if the San Francisco Giants do not cash in on him, they're just going to leave all kinds of value on the table. And look, the suitors at this point, Philadelphia Phillies, Tampa Bay Rays, there's not a whole lot out there, even though Arraez is at the top of the National League in batting average right now. The profile just doesn't have a lot of need at that position. I'll tell you where there is a lot of need, relief pitching. And that's where Luke Weaver right now is the best available arm on the market. He's got signed for another year. Milwaukee wants help. Pittsburgh wants help. Frankly, everyone wants
3: help. Everyone's bullpen help.
1: And if they want the best arm that could be available, Adrian Morejon. There was a lot of talk about Mason Miller going from San Diego. That's not likely to happen, but there was more feeling tonight that Adrian Morejon, who's also a free agent after the season, is going to move as well. One of the big questions in baseball right now, are any of the Los Angeles Angels controllable players going to move? That Zach Neto, Jose Soriano, and of course Reed Detmers, who's had a breakout season this year. Teams have had a lot of trouble finding a match with the Angels to this point. Will the prices come down on those guys?
3: Yeah.
1: It's not clear right now, but Adley Rutschman finally. Catchers have been very in demand. The Yankees have been looking for one. The Red Sox have been looking for one. The Rays, even the Pirates have dabbled in here. And while Adley Rutschman's on the injured list right now, he's still one of those guys who, just because of his leadership, because of his switch hitting, because of everything he brings to the team, is going to be tough to pry away from Baltimore and would cost a lot, but could be on the move.
11: Baseball's trade deadline coming up Monday afternoon, 6 o'clock Eastern time. Right now, SportsCenter all night, ESPN Radio. Tigers sending Tarek Skubal to L.A. this weekend. Sunday, Tigers facing the Athletics.
4: The pitch.
3: Swung on, hammered to left. This ball's going to touch down. One hop the wall. Torres is in. Here comes Dingler. McGonigal goes to third, heading towards second and sliding in safely is Eduardo Valencia. Two-run double for Eduardo, his second of the day, and it is 8-0 Tigers in the eighth inning.
11: 97-1 the ticket. Tigers go on to an 11-0 win over the Athletics. Third game this season, scoring double-digit runs while shutting out their opponent. 11-0 win, their largest in a road shutout since a 13-0 win at Arizona in 2024. Yankees and Cubs playing a little tighter game. Yankees with Gerrit Cole on the mound.
4: Did he go? Yes, he did. Bregman down on strikes on the high four-seamer.
5: Just an outstanding sequence here. He goes up to try to get him to swing under the four-seamer. Bregman does not strike out a lot. He does not chase a lot. But that high fastball too often looks too good to hitters, and that's where you get him to chase.
11: Gerrit Cole with five strikeouts in 5 2/3 innings. Gave up four hits and an earned run. Got some offensive support as well.
4: Driven deep to left center field. On the run, PCA looking up. See ya. A long home run for Caballero. And it is 2-0 Yanks.
11: His 11th home run. That one came in the third inning. Yankees win it by that 2-1 count. They finished their 10-game road trip at 6-4. Five of the 10 games on the road trip were decided by one run. Yankees also acquiring infielder Luis Garcia Jr. from the Nationals in exchange for four right-handed pitchers. ESPN analyst Buster Olney.
6: Yeah, the Yankees have still have work to do after adding Garcia. You know, their preference was, I think a month ago, was, yeah, we need to add a right-handed hitter. Well, there just haven't been that many available of any quality. So they get a left-handed hitting Luis Garcia in what has been an excellent year for him. 23 home runs, an adjusted OPS plus of 136.
11: And they get a decent outing from Gerrit Cole on Sunday as well. Sports Center All Night, ESPN Radio. Guardians getting a decent outing from Gavin Williams, 5 2/3, 10 strikeouts as he gets win number 11. Guardians backing him with offense.
3: Now the pitch, and it's drilled to deep center field. Tawa on the run, track, long, gone! Patrick Bailey hits number 6. He's hit 5 of his 6 home runs left-handed to dead center. Patrick Bailey with a 417-foot home run.
11: Tom Hamilton, WTAM, 1100. Guardians, a 5-0 shutout of Arizona, which managed just 2 hits, tying their fewest in a game this season. Angels shut out the Brewers 3-0. Brewers shut out for the 6th time this season. Angels snapping a 5-game losing streak. Rockies, an 8-1 win over Kansas City. 18th time this season they've scored at least 5 runs in an inning. They scored 6 in the 6th inning and roots of the 8-1 win. As for the Reds and Pirates,
3: the 1-2. Strike 3 called. Froze him over the inside corner at 99. Chase Burns strikes out the side in the 6th.
11: 9 strikeouts in those 6 innings as the Reds go on to a 10-2 win over the Pirates. 700 WLW. Pirates losing by 8, and they lose their manager, Don Kelly, who was tossed.
7: I just thought that we were unnecessarily putting the players at risk with what was going on out on the field. I mean, the field took a lot yesterday, took a lot today, and I just was confused as to why we didn't pull the tarp in that situation to try to keep the water off the field.
22: What were you told throughout it?
7: That it was supposed to stop raining, and it just didn't stop raining and kept on going and felt like, you know, we're battling, man. We're fighting, and we've dealt with a lot of injuries, especially on the position player side. And just, you know, in that moment, just didn't feel like it was worth the risk of having, especially a guy like Spence, just coming off the IL, you know, in the box. It was wet. The field, you could see the puddles, and to pull, you know, their guys off the field in the middle of an at-bat, in the middle of an inning, I was frustrated by it.
22: So was that your argument that they should put the tarp on?
7: I thought so. I thought we should have put the tarp on prior to that, which sucks for both teams. Like, we lost Murdoch there, too. He would have kept on going, you know, and just didn't think that we can't sustain any more injuries.
11: And Don Kelly didn't see the end of the game either. 10-2 loss to the Reds. Sports Center All Night, ESPN Radio, NFL. Jadeveon Clowney returning to Houston, the team that selected him at the top of the 2014 draft, confirmed the report from the NFL Network this weekend that he'd agreed to a contract with the Texans. The 33-year-old visited the Browns last week, prompting their general manager to tell reporters he was hopeful that the team could strike a deal, but he's headed to Houston. The Packers, right tackle, formerly known as Zach Tom, revealing Sunday that he's got a name change. He's now Zach Bako Biwole. Said it's a nod to his Nigerian ancestry and wants a name that represented his heritage. Fifth-year pro from Baton Rouge had his new last name on the back of his number 50 jersey at practice on Sunday. As for the Packers' offense, that's seeing a little change this year. ESPN Packers reporter Rob Domofsky.
8: It'll be interesting to see if they sort of open the offense up a little bit more. This has been, you know, Matt LaFleur has been a very run-heavy play caller, and you know, a lot of people want him to let Jordan Love cook a little bit more. And it'll be interesting to see if they do that. They've really changed their philosophy sort of on receivers. I mean, last year we got 5-6 guys that could be the guy, and you know, now they've sort of streamlined it to where there's a pretty clear cut top three in Christian Watson, Jaden Reed, and Matthew Golden. And, you know, we'll see if that, sort of works into how Matt LaFleur maybe changes his play calling a little bit. And obviously you throw Tucker Kraft, their tight end in there. And you've got a pretty clear, order of these are the guys that need to get the football. They traded Dontavian Wicks to the Eagles. They let Romeo Doubs go in free agency. So, there's some thinking that it might be a little bit easier for Jordan Love, rather than trying to have to keep a bunch of guys happy while also Matt LaFleur, running the ball all the time.
9: You mentioned Tucker Kraft, Rob, and he's coming off the ACL injury. He's also due for a contract extension. Came off PUP this week. Didn't fully practice, but was doing individual drills. Were you surprised he even did individual drills before the contract was done?
8: Yeah, a little bit, Gabe. It's a thing where, do you, as a player coming off an injury, do you say, well, I'm not going to practice until I get a deal? Or does the team say, well, we need to see you practice until we'll give you a deal? You know, it's a little bit of give and take on both sides. First of all, he came back earlier. Now, it's very limited stuff in practice, but he came back earlier than I think anybody expected. Now, we'll see how long it is before he does, 11-on-11 contact stuff. Probably will be a couple of weeks at least.
9: And it's not the only major ACL that the Packers are dealing with. Micah Parsons working his way back. He's still on PUP. What's the Packers' plan to try to bridge the gap between the start of the season and whenever Micah Parsons becomes available?
8: Yeah, they have some serious questions about, who's going to be able to rush the passer. Because as you know, they traded Rashawn Gary. They let Kingsley Enagbare leave in free agency. A lot of people forget that they spent a very, very high draft pick a couple of years ago. One of the picks they got was moving up in the first round to get the Jets pick at 13 and taking a pass rusher, Lucas Van Ness, who really has been fairly quiet for his first three NFL seasons. And Micah Parsons, if you listen to him, he keeps talking up Van Ness like he's going to be the next big thing. Well, it's time to see it. They picked up this 50-year option on his rookie contract, and he's in their plans, but he needs to A, stay healthy, and B, probably be the guy who leads this pass rush. They drafted a guy named Denai Dennis Sutton out of Penn State. And then they've got a couple of guys who have been around here for a while in sort of secondary complementary roles. They also have a new defensive coordinator, Jonathan Gannon. It's up to him to kind of cook up some schemes. They've changed basically from a 4-3 to a 3-4 front. So, it's going to have to get creative, and there's going to have to be some guys that contribute and help this defense until Micah's back.
11: Fingers crossed, Dan, everybody, all hands on deck until that point. August seems to be homecoming month here. That's next. Sports Center All Night continues. It's ESPN Radio.
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11: 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Got to be honest, it's been a minute since I've been teammates with a Golic. Either of them. But as you may know, Mike Golic, senior and junior, are back here at ESPN Radio, together no less.
27: I never thought the opportunity would come again once I left there in 2020, but got a call when the midday show opened up. We had a couple of other opportunities, but ESPN was always the best one. It's, you know, it's where my post-football career started. So I get to come home again. I guess the old has become new again.
28: And really the iteration of Mike and Mike is with your son, Mike Jr. You know how it is, especially when you're a father, you're working with your son. A lot of times you got to carry the load.
27: No. Oh, no. No, he's younger. He's going to get sore legs from carrying me is what he's going to do. It's great working with him, no doubt about it. And it's kind of a unique perspective, a father-son duo on a show, because I don't think there's many shows around the country where one host has changed the diapers of the other host. So, you know, we do have that going for us.
29: All right, hey, if we're going to hear enough about this father-son duo stuff, why don't we actually hear from the son? This is a bad preview of the show when dad's trying to hog up all the airtime. just because I'm in Pinola, Mississippi, getting ready to ride a canoe. You thought you could be done with me that quick, Dad?
27: I mean, seriously, he can't not be on camera or with a microphone in front of him. But I guess it's kind of a chip off the old block. Like I said, he's the new, I'm the old. Let him carry the show.
11: 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Baseball, Padres, a 5-4 win over the Giants. Padres have won 3 of 4 from the Giants in the series. 8 of their last 9 games are wins. White Sox, a 9-1 win over the Rays. Marlins shut out the Mets 2-0. Mets had the bases loaded, nobody out in the bottom of the 7th, did not score. 11th time this season the Mets have been shut out. Cardinals, a 5-1 win over the Blue Jays. As for the top sounds from Sunday, Ed Bankin.
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0: 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Are you ready?
2: Number 5.
1: Jay, we start with baseball in Cleveland, where the Guardians got back on track with strong pitching and some power from Patrick Bailey in a win over the Diamondbacks, as heard on WTAM 1100.
3: Now the pitch, and it's drilled to deep center field. Tawa on the run. Track. Whoa, gone! Patrick Bailey hits number 6. He's hit 5 of his 6 home runs left-handed to dead center. Patrick Bailey with a 417-foot home run.
2: Number 4.
1: It may have been a big weekend for the Dodgers on the trade front, but on the field they suffered a sweep at the hands of the Red Sox. Capped off tonight on ESPN Radio.
4: Sheehan winds a 2-1 pitch. Swing and a ball hit well to right toward the line. Hook in. Solo shot for the Red Sox in the third. Fifth for Yoshida, and it's 5-3 Red Sox.
2: Number 3.
1: To the WNBA, where the Lynx are now

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1: Line, walk it off. Mariners win it 7-6 over the Twins this afternoon.
2: Mariners winning with offense. Dodgers winning the Tarek Skubal Stakes. Do they extend him, though? ESPN's Aldin Gonzalez.
3: I don't think they're going to push at all. Number one, they know who his agent is. Tarek Skubal is on the verge of being on the open market where all 30 teams can bid on him, and he wants to be the highest paid starting pitcher in baseball history. So he is not going to sign an extension before that, and the Dodgers know that, and they're not even going to try.
2: Dodgers, though, do pick him up, adding him to their rotation as they get Tarek Skubal in the trade with Detroit over the weekend. Dodgers, though, at home, are swept by the Red Sox. Boston's hot, but do they make a big move today? That's next. SportsCenter All Night. It's ESPN Radio.
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1: We get all the reaction to the newest store in Hollywood.
2: They're covering all contingencies. Yes, they believe that Shohei Ohtani and Blake Snell and Tyler Glasnow will be healthy enough to pitch in October, but now they have the ultimate safety net in baseball.
1: NFL back together weekend comes to a close.
3: I don't get the sense that Aaron wants to come just be like a third down guy or is there to go get sacks. Like, I think he wants to be a part of this team and help this team win a Super Bowl. I think he would do it as a full-time player.
1: Red Sox go for the sweep in L.A.
4: Going the other way, and it's through into left for a hit. Yoshida rounding third. Rafaela racing home. Stopping at second is Abreu. And a two-out RBI single. Punched the other way by Yoshida.
1: Plus, another day of action in the W.
5: Shepherd will push. Also a terrific passing big. Fudd. One of the best in the league from downtown. Hits her first attempt from deep.
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6: 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That's on the way. But speaking of trades, April, May, June, now July behind us. All-star break for Major League Baseball well in the rearview mirror. And now we've had the final games prior to baseball's trade deadline. The deadline coming up Monday, 6 o'clock Eastern time in the afternoon. Astros sitting atop the AL West riding a six-game win streak. Braves top the NL East with a five-game win streak. Also riding a five-game win streak. The Boston Red Sox, who are coming off a weekend sweep in L.A.
4: Sheehan kicks the 1-1. Swinging a ball, drilled to left. Going back on it is Hernandez. He watches it fly. Into the left field bleachers. Rafaela homers again. Tie game in L.A. is Sidan Rafaela's 15th of the year. First pitch drilled out toward right center and deep. Abreu goes back to back with Rafaela. Boston reclaims the lead. 4-3 Red Sox. Sheehan winds the 2-1 pitch. Swing and a ball hit well to right toward the line. Hooking. Gone. Home run. Third solo shot for the Red Sox in the third. Fifth for Yoshida. And it's 5-3 Red Sox.
6: Red Sox with three homers in the third inning. Jaron Duran would add another solo shot in the sixth. Then they took advantage of a miscue to add some insurance in the eighth.
4: 2-2. Outside, popped off the glove. Alfonso can't find it, and trotting in and scoring is Monasterio. 8-4 Red Sox. Another gift for Boston. Pass ball that time charged to Eliezer Alfonso.
6: Boston up 8-4 with that run in the eighth, and an inning later.
4: The pitch. Pies swing and a miss. Struck him out, 97, and the Red Sox have swept the Dodgers, and Boston continues their winning ways.
7: I'll tell you, the Red Sox are just, you know, they're just at another level right now, and there's no question that they have found something.
6: Roxy Bernstein and Doug Glanville calling the game Sunday night here on ESPN Radio. 8-4 win for the Red Sox. Four homers, their most in a game since a year ago, July 30th, 2025, when they hit four homers in a win at Minnesota. 15 wins in the last 16 road games for the first time since 1939. That was Ted Williams' first season. Red Sox on a roll. They've won their last five overall, five games out now in the division. They hold the second wild card spot in the American League. Trade deadline Monday afternoon. Do they make a move? ESPN Major League Baseball insider Jeff Passan.
8: They don't need to. Okay. I think they want to, though. And I think Boston wants to capitalize on this run that they're on right now and reward the players, really, for all that they've done in getting them out of the depths of the American League East and into a playoff position and the top targets that they could have. C.J. Abrams is clearly the best hitter on the market right now. I don't think he's particularly likely to move, but the Miami Marlins have been very busy talking about buying a little, talking about selling, and Otto Lopez as well as Liam Hicks are two guys who would fit very well for the Red Sox.
6: Red Sox sweeping the Dodgers in L.A. this weekend. Sixth road series sweep this season, breaking a tie with the Yankees for the most in baseball. The Dodgers, meanwhile, swept for the second time this season. Speaking of the Dodgers, SportsCenter All Night ESPN Radio.
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10: I'm excited to be a Dodger. You know, I'm excited to get down there and, you know, chase three championships in a row.
11: They already were strong favorites to win the World Series. They will now be overwhelming favorites.
6: Trade deadline, 6 o'clock Eastern time Monday. The biggest shoe dropping this weekend with the Dodgers picking up Tarek Skubal from the Tigers. For Skubal, heading to a contender for sure, but still bittersweet to leave Detroit.
10: You know, the goal was always to win a World Series, you know, for the city, for the organization. That took a chance on me, so, yeah, it's tough. You know, I love all those guys in there. They're some of my best friends, you know, and, yeah, it'll be tough for sure.
12: As much as I've been wondering if this is going to happen, I don't think you're ever really prepared to answer the massive question like that. You know, obviously it's been incredible. I mean, I've watched this guy, you know, rise to the top of the sport, and he's carried us a lot. And so I'll forever be grateful that our paths crossed and the things that he did for this organization.
6: Tigers manager A.J. Hinch. ESPN analyst Doug Glanville in L.A. this weekend for us. He was on the call for the Dodgers-Red Sox series. Says Skubal landing in L.A., not a huge stunner for him.
13: As an analyst, I said for a long time that we can't be surprised if the Dodgers get Tarek Skubal. I mean, it's just the math of it, right? They have the resources. They have an incredible farm system. They have the leverage. And they're not pressed. This was sort of the one guy they would get. Otherwise, they didn't really feel like they needed to do a lot. So it seemed like they would be, you know, all in by Dodger standards. And then it was up to other teams to match that or beat it. So that sort of, you know, checked. It was more of the fan in me is sort of like, yeah, well, the Brewers or the Braves or these other teams that are really good. What would they do at a Tarek Skubal? They'd do a lot. You know, they'd get a bona fide ace. And they'd be able to put up, you know, whether it's Mizorowski and Skubal or Chris Sale and Skubal or whatever combo, a 1-2 punch to go up against the Dodgers. And all of a sudden now, you know, you have a chance to knock them out much more likely. So, you know, so a lot of markets I'm sure are out there like, well, you know, what do we need to do? I think the good news is there's a lot of really good pitchers still out there in the next 24 hours or less. And there's no question that they can. You know, they can get some really good pitchers out there that can make a difference.
6: Dodgers had the capital to pull off the deal this weekend prior to the deadline, feeling a bit like the rich get richer scenario.
14: Here I am today. I was out last night. This is the first thing I see on my phone, and I'm like, night ruined because Tarek Skubal is going to the Dodgers. And I just hate it for baseball because this is the expected outcome of a team that's running laps around everybody else. And the way that they're spending is just unfair. I hate it.
6: That's the reaction from our Courtney Cronin earlier here on ESPN Radio. As for the reaction around Major League Baseball, ESPN analyst Buster Olney.
15: Well, it certainly is going to be held up by the owners as, see, look, the Dodgers get everybody. You know, they are back-to-back champions, and they're the team that walks away with Tarek Skubal. But I do think that part of the conversation, first off, I think it's for the owners, it's probably the reason why they're going for salary cap, might be more about cost certainty than it is about competitive balance. But on top of that, I think that whole conversation does obscure the fact that the Dodgers have been so great at player development. That's a major reason why they're in this position. Sure, they spend a lot of money. They've done the deferred contracts, but they also have done an incredible job at developing players so that when a deal like this goes down, and they've done a number of these sort of deals, they can trade prospects without blinking in a way that other franchises can't.
16: Plenty of fans who were upset about the destination, but also the price for the Tigers. Zaire Hope, right-hander River Ryan, two prospects in particular that are really well thought of, but not the cream of the crop in the Dodger system. Should the Tigers have gotten more, Buster, or at least waited in your mind?
15: No, I think when you measure this against deals that are made for rentals, you know, guys who are headed into free agency in a couple months, I think that the Tigers did really well. I think that, you know, some of the criticism of the Tigers is based on the fact that, you know, they think of Tarek Skubal as if he's going to be under team control going forward. He wasn't. I think the Tigers did absolutely fine. One of the questions that I have for the Tigers is, man, you know, they're playing at a 98-win pace since June 1st. Is it that easy just to give up your opportunity to win, especially in a really mediocre American League?
17: Also on Sunday, the Cubs acquiring right-hander Kevin Gausman from the Blue Jays for a pair of minor leaguers. The 35-year-old providing the Cubs a playoff-caliber starter. Impending free agent, 5-10 with an ERA over 4.25, 127 strikeouts this season. He's in the last year of a 5-year, $110 million deal, during which he was the fourth-best pitcher in baseball over that span. Yankees acquiring infielder Luis Garcia Jr. from the Nationals in exchange for four right-handed pitchers. New York picking up some offense as it heads into August without Aaron Judge, Cody Bellinger, Giancarlo Stanton, ESPN analyst Doug Glanville.
13: I mean, I love that move. I got to see the Nationals not long ago, and they have an incredible offense, and they're breaking it up. But when Meade went to Boston, Garcia, these guys were absolutely raking everybody in that lineup. They can run, so they can afford to, you know, get some more pitching. So Garcia gives them a chance to acquire some young talent. Garcia was also just mashing right now. I mean, you know, I think he had a game the other day, it was like home run, triple, double. This guy can flat out hit. And yeah, my only concern is, you know, will they use him enough? You know, because this guy, you know, you have Bryce, you have Goldschmidt. You know, that's already a very successful platoon. So you got to rotate a DH spot. Then what happens, you know, Judge comes back and Stanton and all that. But Garcia is a guy who needs to be in the lineup. Because even when he wasn't even playing every single day, he was an RBI machine. And this guy puts up some serious power numbers.
17: Garcia is 26 years old, leads the National League in slugging percentage. He's hitting .283 with a career-high 23 homers in 104 games this season. Ben Rice, MVP candidate, the only other active player on the Yankees roster with better outputs in those categories. Giants, sellers at the deadline, sending veteran starter Tyler Mahle to the Braves. He had an ERA of .218 in 16 starts a year ago. This season, 18 starts, that ERA is up over 5. As for the Braves on Sunday, they put their four-game win streak on the line at home against Washington.
18: Mike Yastrzemski leading off of the Braves. And Yaz hits one well, deep right center field, flying back at the wall and out of here. He just made him pay with that big swing that went into the bullpen. And the Braves on the board, 1-0 in the third inning. 3-2 to Yastrzemski. And he hits a high fly ball to deep center. Cruz going to go back, squares up to it at the warning track, makes the catch. This will mean a run. Trotting home, Dubon, 4-2. Two Braves in the seventh on the sack fly by Yaz, who has two RBIs today.
17: 680 the Fan. Braves go on to a 4-2 win over the Nationals. Fifth straight win. Now their second longest win streak this season. Braves sixth straight home win. Longest home win streak since winning seven straight in August of 2023. It's their first four-game sweep of the season and their first since last September against the Nationals. Braves doubling up the Nationals on Sunday. 4-2, fourth time the Nationals have been swept this season. Braves, Red Sox, five-game win streaks here at the beginning of August. They're tied for the second-longest active win streak, the longest. Well, that currently belongs to Houston.
19: Here's Pena, and he rips one down the left field line. It's way back, and it is gone. Pena stays sizzling hot with a two-run homer, and the Astros extend their lead to 3-0.
20: The first pitch is ripped past Berger inside the right field line of base knock. Smith scores. Allen is right behind him. It's a two-run double for Yordan Alvarez and a 7-3 Houston lead.
17: 105-3 the Fan. Astros with a 7-3 victory over those Rangers. Houston's sixth consecutive win, their longest win streak since August of 2024. They're 11-1 in their past dozen games. They've gone from four games back to 2.5 games out in front in the American League West. SportsCenter All Night, ESPN Radio. In Seattle, Mariners, Twins. That came down to the final at bat.
2: The 1-2 on the way to Colt. Here she comes. Swinging a line drive, base in right field. Here comes Fairchild on a score. Walk-off winner for the second day in a row. Colt Emerson with a screaming line drive, base hit down the right field line. Walk it off. Mariners win it 7-6 over the Twins this afternoon.
17: Seattle Sports 7:10 a.m. Colt Emerson, the walk-off single, first career walk-off hit. Seattle's ninth walk-off win this season, tied for second most in Major League Baseball, tied with the White Sox. Cubs lead Major League Baseball with 10. Mariners with back-to-back walk-off wins for the second time this season. Mariners win it in the last at-bat in the ninth. Phillies and Orioles didn't quite make it that far.
21: 1-2 count here, and the pitch. This ball's hit pretty high, pretty far to right field. And guess what, folks? That ball is gone. Bryce Harper all over the 1-2 pitch from Walker. And that now is the seven-game hitting streak for him. And that's Harper's 23rd home run of the season. The Phillies jump up 5-0.
19: Four-homer game. The pitch swung on, lined hard to left. And Kowser over, makes the catch, tagging at third and coming home to score is Crawford. And it's a sacrifice fly for Schwarber. And it's now 8-0 Phillies.
17: And that would be in the sixth inning. Sports Radio 94 WIP. There was rain, though, and that would be the end of it. Phillies with the 8-0 win. Game shortened to 6 for Baltimore. Back-to-back games being shut out. First time that's happened this season. Sunday, key day in the W. That's next. 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
17: 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Baseball, the Astros have won their last six. Braves, Red Sox, five-game win streaks here at the start of August. WNBA, it's a double-digit win streak for Minnesota.
8: Coming on, a minute to go. Miles through the lane. Oh!
17: You saw it on ABC. Lynx, a 108-100 win over the Fever for their 10th consecutive win, longest active streak in the WNBA. Minnesota's longest streak within a season since 2016. They're the first team this season to win 10 straight. Lynx, last three games have been in triple digits. Three straight 100-point games. That sets a franchise record. Olivia Miles with 28 points in the win. Nafisa Collier, 18 points, 8 rebounds, 7 assists. Fever, meanwhile, have their five-game win streak come to an end. Had been tied for their longest since Caitlin Clark joined the team in 2024. She had 19 points, 10 assists in the loss, 25th career 10-assist game. As for the Wings and Sun,
9: Shepard will push. Also a terrific passing big. Fudd, one of the best in the league from downtown, hits her first attempt from deep. So tight and compact with her shooting fundamentals, starting with her footwork. Fudd with four triples now, 4 of 5. Shepard, count it. And a free throw coming. Really nice job going single side, ball screen action.
17: ESPN with the call as the Wings win it by 20 over the Sun, 83-63. Dallas now 19-11 this season, matching their win total from the previous two seasons combined. It's their fourth 20-point win this season. First home win against Connecticut since 2023. The Valkyries in Toronto.
9: Golden State up at 25, Toronto with 8. Look out, Salon on the sidestep, and that is good. Salon, just like she did back in Toronto, red hot to 15-3 run, and Draymond is loving it.
17: TSN with the call. Valkyries, a 96-79 win over the Tempo, their 12th double-digit win this season, tied for the most in the WNBA. Valkyries, four players with at least 15 points, handing Toronto its sixth consecutive loss, longest losing streak this season for them. Sparks snapping a season-long six-game losing streak. They beat the Fire by 5, 106-101 for the Fire. That's 5 straight losses. They are 5-15 since the start of June, after winning 6 of their first 10 to start the season. Speaking of the Sparks, they've traded 5-time All-Star Kelsey Plum to the Phoenix Mercury. The side's completing the deal this weekend, ahead of Sunday afternoon's deadline. Plum, 2-time WNBA champion, out since June 21st because of a lower left leg injury, but expected to return. ESPN's Holly Rowe.
10: The LA Sparks got a great deal for Kelsey Plum. They got a first-round draft pick. A lot of people realize that the Sparks had given away some of their draft, you know, dynamic. They had given away too many draft picks, and they need those picks back. And so this is a good trade for the LA Sparks. And I do think Kelsey Plum will fit well in Phoenix. We saw Kelsey and Kalia Copper play well together in the Paris Olympics. They were often on the court at the same time, and I thought they were a duo that really worked well together, including Alyssa Thomas on that team. So this is something we've kind of seen proof of concept before.
17: ESPN analyst Monica McNutt, Andrea Carter, Chinee Ogumike.
11: I told y'all that the saxophones were getting a bit louder in Los
5: Los Angeles. Mm-hmm. But let's break this down, because anytime a player hints, mm-hmm. a player that has an expiring deal hints that they may not stay, it puts you in a position where you have to make a trade
6: right.
5: to get some value back. Because what have we seen? We have seen Candace Parker, Chelsea Gray, NECA, my sister, walk in free agency, and the Sparks got nothing back. And so now you have a player that was number two in scoring when she played, and there is value there. And what is the value you get back? And I think a lot of people are like, oh, like, okay, interesting. A point guard for the future in Akoa Makani, a 2027 first round pick in the potential Juju Watkins, yeah. Madison Booker,
6: Hannah Hidalgo
5: draft. So yeah. that's how I sort of see it shaking. The position of the deal made a move, and then as a result, the Sparks are now fully in a 2.0 rebuild.
6: Right. Mode. And I'm glad you said that, because I've seen some reaction to this, Strea, being they let her go for nothing. She is on an expiring contract. We have to keep that in mind mm-hmm. here.
11: They would have actually gotten nothing.
6: Exactly.
11: If they would have
6: exactly.
11: literally gotten nothing.
6: Yep.
11: So what they let her go for is more than her potentially, like you said, walking for free, like we have seen other superstars do. So something
6: right.
11: is better than nothing. And when you talk about a potential lottery pick, now they have two potential lottery picks
6: yeah.
11: in this next year's draft. That's going to boost this rebuild that they're committing to.
6: How about the Mercury side of all of this money?
12: So at first I was like, okay.
6: Yeah.
12: But then I actually thought back to Kelsey Plum's, not personal best years, but her team best performances. And she's accustomed to playing alongside stars when you look at who she was alongside in Las Vegas. Jackie Young, Asia Wilson, Chelsea Gray come to mind immediately. And so while Phoenix, I'll admit, I've been a little disappointed with them this season because I thought that they had more talent than their record mm-hmm. indicates. I don't know that this is going to push them into real contention, but I do think if big changes don't get made, they could make this work.
17: Both the Sparks and the Phoenix Mercury currently outside the playoff picture. Sparks at 11-17. They make the move with the Mercury. Phoenix 11-19. Kelsey Plum joining the Mercury. They play Monday at the Chicago Sky. Things are changing up in Green Bay. What's it all mean? That's next. Sports Center All Night. It's ESPN Radio.
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17: Lynx with an 8-point win over the Fever on Sunday. Minnesota's 10th consecutive victory. Houston Astros now have 6 consecutive wins. Braves, here at the beginning of August, have 5 straight, as do the Boston Red Sox.
3: The pitch. Pies swing and a miss. Struck him out, 97, and the Red Sox have swept the Dodgers, and Boston continues their winning ways.
4: I'll tell you, the Red Sox are just, you know, they're just at another level right now, and there's no question that they have found something.
17: And Red Sox doubling up the Dodgers 8-4 with the win on Sunday Night Baseball. 4 homers, 15 wins in their last 16 road games. They haven't done that since Ted Williams was a rookie. As for Sunday Night Baseball, you heard it, of course, here on ESPN Radio. Roxy Bernstein and Doug Glanville had the call for us. Back to L.A. we go. Roxy?
3: All right, Jay, another day, another win for the Boston Red Sox. 5 straight wins. They sweep the Dodgers in L.A. They are 23-3 in their last 26 games, and they are just a machine that is motoring down the tracks.
4: Yeah, the chance to do the game, the series where they swept the Yankees at Fenway in those final 2 games. And the thing about it is Chad Tracy, their manager, was saying if we can just get the offense going with some consistency, we can go on one of those runs, get the streak going, because they were winning 2 and losing 1 and, you know, hot and cold. Their pitching has always been stable, and it's continuing that. So he trusted that they could prevent runs. They just weren't scoring. And that has gone away. 4 home runs tonight, but they found ways to manufacture runs. They're aggressive on the bases. They don't make a lot of mistakes. And they got the pitching to put up some zeros. And, you know, you have a young guy like Jake Bennett out there who was able to, you know, take a beating 1 inning and then put up a bunch of zeros, allowing the bats to come around and capture the lead and hold it. So a lot of pieces are working well from a lot of different experience levels.
3: A remarkable turnaround. 4 homers, as you alluded to, for the Red Sox in this one. Sedan Rafaela, Willier Abreu, Masataka Yoshida, and Jaron Duran all homering. Now, all was not lost for the Dodgers this weekend. They did pick up Tarek Skubal, who will make his Dodgers debut Tuesday at Wrigley Field against the Cubs.
4: Yeah, it's sort of like, you know, Christmas getting 3,000 presents and then going and, you know, losing at a video game. You're okay, because you got the prize, and the prize was Tarek Skubal, and this is 2-time in a row Cy Young Award winner, you know, all-star, a game changer, and one of the bona fide aces in the game. And he goes to a team that's already loaded with pitching, especially once those guys get healthy. So the Dodgers are feeling really good about their chances that just went up. And, you know, they went for it, and they won the best prize of this trade deadline.
3: Once again, our final score, 8-4, the Red Sox finish off a sweep of the L.A. Dodgers. For Doug Glanville, I'm Roxy Bernstein, right here in your home for Sunday Night Baseball, ESPN Radio, and the ESPN app, as we go back to Jay Reynolds in the studio.
17: All right, Roxy, Dodgers are swept for the second time this season, but as you mentioned, they pull off the big trade of the weekend ahead of Monday's deadline. They're the ones who get Tarek Skubal. A lot of exasperated shaking of heads for some onlookers, as Doug Glanville kind of mentioned. As for the baseball reaction, ESPN insider Jeff Passan.
5: It's interesting, Jay, because you look at what the public reaction is, and it's like, was that enough? Industry reaction is a little bit higher here, and a lot of this banks on River Ryan's health. He is 28 years old and still a prospect, which is not something you typically see, but he transitioned from a position player to a pitcher late in his career and has had a lot of injuries. The stuff is undeniable. And when you put him in a rotation that also has Troy Melton and Jackson Jobe, suddenly we're talking about three guys who have fastballs tickling 100 miles per hour. We're looking at a rotation that could be young and dynamic like Pittsburgh. We're looking at an outfield that has Max Clark, who just debuted in center field, Riley Green in left field. You stick Zaire Hope in right field, Kevin McGonigal at shortstop, Dylan Dingler at catcher. The Detroit Tigers could be very good very soon, Jay, and I think that's what this trade gives them. It gives them a path toward being back toward the top of the American League Central.
17: Derek Skubal, that trade now in the rearview mirror. As for what we can expect as we go through the day on Monday?
5: Luis Arraez has to, Mike, because he is a free agent at the end of this season, and if the San Francisco Giants do not cash in on him, they're just going to leave all kinds of value on the table. And look, the suitors at this point, Philadelphia Phillies, Tampa Bay Rays, there's not a whole lot out there, even though Arraez is at the top of the National League in batting average right now. The profile just doesn't have a lot of need at that position. I'll tell you where there is a lot of need, relief pitching. And that's where Luke Weaver right now is the best available arm on the market. He's got signed for another year. Milwaukee wants help. Pittsburgh wants help. Frankly, everyone wants
6: bullpen help.
5: And if they want the best arm that could be available, Adrian Morejon. There was a lot of talk about Mason Miller going from San Diego. That's not likely to happen, but there was more feeling tonight that Adrian Morejon, who's also a free agent after the season, is going to move as well. One of the big questions in baseball right now, are any of the Los Angeles Angels' controllable players going to move? That Zach Neto, Jose Soriano, and of course Reed Detmers, who's had a breakout season this year. Teams have had a lot of trouble finding a match with the Angels to this point. Will the prices come down on those guys?
6: Yeah.
5: It's not clear right now, but Adley Rutschman finally. Catchers have been very in demand. The Yankees have been looking for one. The Red Sox have been looking for one. The Rays, even the Pirates have dabbled in here. And while Adley Rutschman's on the injured list right now, he's still one of those guys who, just because of his leadership, because of his switch hitting, because of everything he brings to the team, is going to be tough to pry away from Baltimore and would cost a lot, but could be on the move.
17: Baseball's trade deadline coming up Monday afternoon, 6 o'clock Eastern time. Right now, SportsCenter all night, ESPN Radio. Tigers sending Derek Skubal to L.A. this weekend. Sunday, Tigers facing the Athletics.
7: The pitch. Swung on, hammered to left. This ball's going to touch down. One hop the wall. Torres is in. Here comes Dingler. McGonigal goes to third, heading towards second and sliding in safely is Eduardo Valencia. Two-run double for Eduardo, his second of the day, and it is 8-0 Tigers in the eighth inning.
17: 97-1 the ticket. Tigers go on to an 11-0 win over the Athletics. Third game this season, scoring double-digit runs while shutting out their opponent. 11-0 win, their largest in a road shutout since a 13-0 win at Arizona in 2024. Yankees and Cubs playing a little tighter game. Yankees with Gerrit Cole on the mound.
8: Did he go? Yes, he did. Bregman down on strikes on the high four-seamer.
9: Just an outstanding sequence here. He goes up to try to get him to swing under the four-seamer. Bregman does not strike out a lot. He does not chase a lot. But that high fastball too often looks too good to hitters, and that's where you get him to chase.
17: Gerrit Cole with five strikeouts in 5 2/3 innings. Gave up four hits and an earned run. Got some offensive support as well.
8: Driven deep to left center field. On the run, PCA looking up. See ya. A long home run for Caballero. And it is 2-0 Yanks.
17: His 11th home run. That one came in the third inning. Yankees win it by that 2-1 count. They finished their 10-game road trip at 6-4. Five of the 10 games on the road trip were decided by one run. Yankees also acquiring infielder Luis Garcia Jr. from the Nationals in exchange for four right-handed pitchers. ESPN analyst Buster Olney.
10: Yeah, the Yankees have still have work to do after adding Garcia. You know, their preference was, I think a month ago, was, yeah, we need to add a right-handed hitter. Well, there just haven't been that many available of any quality. So they get a left-handed hitting Luis Garcia in what has been an excellent year for him, 23 home runs, an adjusted OPS plus of 136.
17: And they get a decent outing from Gerrit Cole on Sunday as well. SportsCenter All Night, ESPN Radio. Guardians getting a decent outing from Gavin Williams, 5 2/3, 10 strikeouts as he gets win number 11. Guardians backing him with offense.
7: Now the pitch, and it's drilled to deep center field. Tawa on the run. Track, long, gone! Patrick Bailey hits number 6. He's hit 5 of his 6 home runs left-handed to dead center. Patrick Bailey with a 417-foot home run.
17: Tom Hamilton, WTAM, 1100. Guardians, a 5-0 shutout of Arizona, which managed just 2 hits, tying their fewest in a game this season. Angels shut out the Brewers 3-0. Brewers shut out for the 6th time this season. Angels snapping a 5-game losing streak. Rockies, an 8-1 win over Kansas City. 18th time this season they've scored at least 5 runs in an inning. They scored 6 in the 6th inning and roots of the 8-1 win. As for the Reds and Pirates,
7: the 1-2. Strike 3 called. Froze him over the inside corner at 99. Chase Burns strikes out the side in the 6th.
17: 9 strikeouts in those 6 innings as the Reds go on to a 10-2 win over the Pirates. 700 WLW. Pirates losing by 8, and they lose their manager, Don Kelly, who was tossed.
6: I just thought that we were unnecessarily putting the players at risk with what was going on out on the field. I mean, the field took a lot yesterday, took a lot today, and I just was confused as to why we didn't pull the tarp in that situation to try to keep the water off the field.
11: What were you told throughout it?
6: That it was supposed to stop raining, and it just didn't stop raining and kept on going and felt like, you know, we're battling, man. We're fighting, and we've dealt with a lot of injuries, especially on the position player side. And just, you know, in that moment, just didn't feel like it was worth the risk of having, especially a guy like Spence, just coming off the IL, you know, in the box. It was wet. The field, you could see the puddles, and to pull, you know, their guys off the field in the middle of an at-bat, in the middle of an inning, I was frustrated by it.
11: So was that your argument, that they should put the tarp on?
6: Yeah, I thought so. I thought we should have put the tarp on prior to that, which sucks for both teams. Like, we lost Murdoch there, too. He would have kept on going, you know, and just didn't think that we can't sustain any more injuries.
17: And Don Kelly didn't see the end of the game either. 10-2 loss to the Reds. SportsCenter All Night, ESPN Radio, NFL. Jadeveon Clowney returning to Houston, the team that selected him at the top of the 2014 draft, confirmed the report from the NFL Network this weekend that he'd agreed to a contract with the Texans. The 33-year-old visited the Browns last week, prompting their general manager to tell reporters he was hopeful that the team could strike a deal, but he's headed to Houston. The Packers, right tackle, formerly known as Zach Tom, revealing Sunday that he's got a name change. He's now Zach Bako Biwole. Said it's a nod to his Nigerian ancestry and wants a name that represented his heritage. Fifth-year pro from Baton Rouge had his new last name on the back of his number 50 jersey at practice on Sunday. As for the Packers' offense, that's seeing a little change this year. ESPN Packers reporter Rob Domofsky.
12: It'll be interesting to see if they sort of open the offense up a little bit more. This has been, you know, Matt LaFleur has been a very run-heavy play caller, and you know, a lot of people want him to let Jordan Love cook a little bit more, and it'll be interesting to see if they do that. You know, they've really changed their philosophy sort of on receivers. I mean, last year we got 5-6 guys that could be the guy, and you know, now they've sort of streamlined it to where there's a pretty clear cut top three in Christian Watson, Jaden Reed, and Matthew Golden. And, you know, we'll see if that, you know, sort of works into how Matt LaFleur maybe changes his play calling a little bit. And obviously you throw Tucker Kraft, their tight end, in there. And you've got, you know, you've got a pretty clear, order of these are the guys that need to get the football. They, you know, they traded Dontavian Wicks to the Eagles. They let Romeo Doubs go in free agency. So, you know, there's some thinking that it might be a little bit easier for Jordan Love rather than trying to have to keep a bunch of guys happy while also Matt LaFleur, you know, running the ball all the time.
13: You mentioned Tucker Kraft, Rob, and he's coming off the ACL injury. He's also due for a contract extension. Came off PUP this week. Didn't fully practice, but was doing individual drills. Were you surprised he even did individual drills before the contract was done?
12: Yeah, a little bit, Gabe. It's a thing where, okay, do you, as a player coming off an injury, do you say, well, I'm not going to practice until I get a deal? Or does the team say, well, we need to see you practice until we'll give you a deal? You know, it's you know, a little bit of give and take on both sides. First of all, he came back earlier. Now, it's very limited stuff in practice, but he came back earlier than I think anybody expected. Now, we'll see how long it is before he does, you know, 11-on-11 contact stuff. Probably will be a couple of weeks at least.
13: And it's not the only major ACL that the Packers are dealing with. Micah Parsons working his way back. He's still on PUP. What's the Packers' plan to try to bridge the gap between the start of the season and whenever Micah Parsons becomes available?
12: Yeah, they have some, you know, some serious questions about, you know, who's going to be able to rush the passer. Because, as you know, they traded Rashawn Gary. They let Kingsley Enagbare leave in free agency. You know, a lot of people forget that they spent a very, very high draft pick a couple of years ago. One of the picks they got was moving up in the first round to get the Jets pick at 13 and taking a pass rusher, Lucas Van Ness, who really has been fairly quiet, you know, for his first three NFL seasons. And Micah Parsons, if you listen to him, he keeps talking up Van Ness like he's going to be the next big thing. Well, it's time to see it. You know, they picked up this 50-year option on his rookie contract, and you know, he's in their plans, but he needs to A, stay healthy, and B, you know, probably be the guy who leads this pass rush. They drafted a guy named Denai Dennis Sutton out of Penn State. And then they've got a couple of guys who have been around here for a while in sort of secondary complementary roles. They also have a new defensive coordinator, Jonathan Gannon. It's up to him to kind of cook up some schemes. They've changed basically from a 4-3 to a 3-4 front. So, you know, it's going to have to get creative, and there's going to have to be some guys that contribute and help this defense until Micah's back.
17: 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That's next. 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It's ESPN Radio.
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1: 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Later on this afternoon at 3, Greg Rakestraw is in for me. I'm at Trader Baker's in Washington with G. Colts camp. He's got fever. He's got all that you want. Today at 3.
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3: 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Got to be honest, it's been a minute since I've been teammates with a Golic. Either of them. But as you may know, Mike Golic, senior and junior, are back here at ESPN Radio, together no less.
4: I never thought the opportunity would come again once I left there in 2020, but got a call when the midday show opened up. We had a couple of other opportunities, but ESPN was always the best one. It's, you know, it's where my post-football career started, so I get to come home again. I guess the old has become new again.
5: And really the iteration of Mike and Mike is with your son, Mike Jr. You know how it is, especially when you're a father, you're working with your son. A lot of times you got to carry the load.
4: No. Oh, no. No, he's younger. He's going to get sore legs from carrying me is what he's going to do. It's great working with him, no doubt about it. And it's kind of a unique perspective, a father-son duo on a show, because I don't think there's many shows around the country where one host has changed the diapers of the other host. So we do have that going for us.
7: All right, hey, if we're going to hear enough about this father-son duo stuff, why don't we actually hear from the son? 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You thought you could be done with me that quick, Dad?
4: I mean, seriously, he can't not be on camera or with a microphone in front of him. But I guess it's kind of a chip off the old block. Like I said, he's the new, I'm the old. Let him carry the show.
3: 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We're still heading on sportsmanlike. 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Baseball, Padres, a 5-4 win over the Giants. Padres have won 3 of 4 from the Giants in the series. 8 of their last 9 games are wins. White Sox, a 9-1 win over the Rays. Marlins shut out the Mets 2-0. Mets had the bases loaded. Nobody out in the bottom of the 7th, did not score. 11th time this season the Mets have been shut out. Cardinals, a 5-1 win over the Blue Jays. As for the top sounds from Sunday, Ed Bankin.
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2: Number 5.
9: Jay, we start with baseball in Cleveland, where the Guardians got back on track with strong pitching and some power from Patrick Bailey in a win over the Diamondbacks, as heard on WTAM 1100.
10: Now the pitch, and it's drilled to deep center field. Tom on the run. Track. Whoa, gone! Patrick Bailey. It's number 6. He's hit 5 of his 6 home runs left-handed to dead center. Patrick Bailey with a 417-foot home run.
2: Number
6: number four.
11: It may have been a big weekend for the Dodgers on the trade front, but on the field, they suffered a sweep at the hands of the Red Sox, capped off tonight on ESPN Radio.
12: Sheehan winds the 2-1 pitch, swing and a ball, hit well to right toward the line, hook in, gone, home run, third solo shot for the Red Sox in the third. Yoshida, and it's 5-3 Red Sox.
6: Number three.
11: To the WNBA, where the Lynx are now 25-6 on the season. Olivia Miles leads Minnesota to a victory over Indiana, as seen and heard on ABC.
12: Coming on a minute to go. Miles through the lane. Oh, my!
6: Number two.
11: More now on the Red Sox and Dodgers. And while the Red Sox hitters lit up the Dodgers pitchers on Sunday, Boston also shined in the field, as heard on ESPN Radio.
12: The 2-2 pitch, swing and a ball turned around, diving stop behind second. Sogard to his feet, throws out Hernandez at first. Another sparkling defensive.

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1: We get all the reaction to the newest store in Hollywood.
9: They're covering all contingencies. Yes, they believe that Shohei Ohtani and Blake Snell and Tyler Glasnow will be healthy enough to pitch in October, but now they have the ultimate safety net in baseball.
1: NFL back-together weekend comes to a close.
10: I don't get the sense that Aaron wants to come just be like a third down guy or is there to go get sacks. Like, I think he wants to be a part of this team and help this team win a Super Bowl. I think he would do it as a full-time player.
1: Red Sox.

0: for the sweep in L.A.
1: Going the other way, and it's through into left for a hit. Yoshida rounding third. Rafaela racing home. Stopping at second is Abreu. And a two-out RBI single. Punched the other way by Yoshida.
0: Plus, another day of action in the W.
2: Shepherd will push. Also a terrific passing big. Fudd. One of the best in the league from downtown. Hits her first attempt from deep.
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4: 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That's on the way, but speaking of trades, April, May, June, now July behind us. All-star break for Major League Baseball well in the rearview mirror. And now we've had the final games prior to baseball's trade deadline. The deadline coming up Monday, 6 o'clock Eastern time in the afternoon. Astros sitting atop the AL West riding a 6-game win streak. Braves top the NL East with a 5-game win streak. Also riding a 5-game win streak. The Boston Red Sox, who are coming off a weekend sweep in L.A.
1: Sheehan kicks the 1-1. Swinging a ball, drilled to left. Going back on it is Hernandez. He watches it fly. Into the left field bleachers. Rafaela homers again. Tie game in L.A. as Sidan Rafael is 15th of the year. First pitch drilled out toward right center and deep. Abreu goes back to back with Rafaela. Boston reclaims the lead. 4-3 Red Sox. Sheehan winds the 2-1 pitch. Swing and a ball hit well to right toward the line. Hooking. Gone. Home run. Third solo shot for the Red Sox in the third. Fifth for Yoshida. And it's 5-3 Red Sox.
4: Red Sox with three homers in the third inning. Jaron Duran would add another solo shot in the sixth. Then they took advantage of a miscue to add some insurance in the eighth.
1: 2-2. Outside, popped off the glove. Alfonso can't find it. Trotting in and scoring is Monasterio. 8-4 Red Sox. Another gift for Boston. Pass ball that time charged to Eliezer Alfonso.
4: Boston up 8-4 with that run in the eighth and an inning later.
1: The pitch. Pies swing and a miss. Struck him out, 97. And the Red Sox have swept the Dodgers. And Boston continues their winning ways.
5: I'll tell you, the Red Sox are just, you know, they're just at another level right now. And there's no question that they have found something.
4: Roxy Bernstein and Doug Glanville calling the game Sunday night here on ESPN Radio. 8-4 win for the Red Sox. Four homers, their most in a game since a year ago. July 30th, 2025, when they hit four homers in a win at Minnesota. 15 wins in the last 16 road games for the first time since 1939. That was Ted Williams' first season. Red Sox on a roll. They've won their last five overall, five games out now in the division. They hold the second wild card spot in the American League. Trade deadline Monday afternoon. Do they make a move? ESPN Major League Baseball insider Jeff Passan.
6: They don't need to. Okay. I think they want to, though. And I think Boston wants to capitalize on this run that they're on right now and reward the players, really, for all that they've done in getting them out of the depths of the American League East and into a playoff position and the top targets that they could have. C.J. Abrams is clearly the best hitter on the market right now. I don't think he's particularly likely to move, but the Miami Marlins have been very busy talking about buying a little, talking about selling, and Otto Lopez as well as Liam Hicks are two guys who would fit very well for the Red Sox.
4: Red Sox sweeping the Dodgers in L.A. this weekend. Sixth road series sweep this season, breaking a tie with the Yankees for the most in baseball. The Dodgers, meanwhile, swept for the second time this season. Speaking of the Dodgers, SportsCenter All Night, ESPN Radio.
7: Tarek Skubal is reportedly heading west, according to ESPN's Jeff Passan.
8: I'm excited to be a Dodger. You know, I'm excited to get down there and, you know, chase three championships in a row.
9: They already were strong favorites to win the World Series. They will now be overwhelming favorites.
4: Trade deadline, 6 o'clock Eastern time Monday. The biggest shoe dropping this weekend with the Dodgers picking up Tarek Skubal from the Tigers. For Skubal, heading to a contender for sure, but still bittersweet to leave Detroit.
8: You know, the goal was always to win a World Series, you know, for the city, for the organization. That took a chance on me, so, yeah, it's tough. You know, I love all those guys in there. They're some of my best friends, you know, and, yeah, it'll be tough, for sure.
10: As much as I've been wondering if this is going to happen, I don't think you're ever really prepared to answer the massive question like that. You know, obviously it's been incredible. I mean, I've watched this guy, you know, rise to the top of the sport, and he's carried us a lot. And so I'll forever be grateful that our paths crossed and the things that he did for this organization.
4: Tigers manager A.J. Hinch, ESPN analyst Doug Glanville in L.A. this weekend for us. He was on the call for the Dodgers-Red Sox series. Says Scooble landing in L.A., not a huge stunner for him.
11: As an analyst, I said for a long time that we can't be surprised if the Dodgers get Tarek Skubal. I mean, it's just the math of it, right? They have the resources. They have an incredible farm system. They have the leverage, and they're not pressed. This was sort of the one guy they would get. Otherwise, they didn't really feel like they needed to do a lot. So it seemed like they would be, you know, all in by Dodger standards, and then it was up to other teams to match that or beat it. So that sort of, you know, checked. It was more of the fan in me is sort of like, yeah, well, the Brewers or the Braves or these other teams that are really good, what would they do at a Tarek Skubal? They'd do a lot. You know, they'd get a bona fide ace and they'd be able to put up, you know, whether it's Mizorowski and Skubal or Chris Sale and Skubal or whatever combo, a 1-2 punch to go up against the Dodgers. And all of a sudden now, you know, you have a chance to knock them out much more likely. So, you know, so a lot of markets, I'm sure, are out there like, well, you know, what do we need to do? I think the good news is there's a lot of really good pitchers still out there in the next 24 hours or less. And there's no question that they can, you know, they can get some really good pitchers out there that can make a difference.
4: Dodgers had the capital to pull off the deal this weekend prior to the deadline, feeling a bit like the rich get richer scenario.
12: Here I am today. I was out last night. This is the first thing I see on my phone, and I'm like, night ruined because Tarek Skubal is going to the Dodgers. And I just hate it for baseball because this is the expected outcome of a team that's running laps around everybody else, and the way that they're spending is just unfair. I hate it.
4: That's the reaction from our Courtney Cronin earlier here on ESPN Radio. As for the reaction around Major League Baseball, ESPN analyst Buster Olney.
13: Well, it certainly is going to be held up by the owners as, see, look, the Dodgers get everybody. You know, they are back-to-back champions, and they're the team that walks away with Tarek Skubal. But I do think that part of the conversation, first off, I think it's for the owners, it's probably the reason why they're going for salary cap, might be more about cost certainty than it is about competitive balance. But on top of that, I think that whole conversation does obscure the fact that the Dodgers have been so great at player development. That's a major reason why they're in this position. Sure, they spend a lot of money. They've done the deferred contracts, but they also have done an incredible job at developing players so that when a deal like this goes down, and they've done a number of these sort of deals, they can trade prospects without blinking in a way that other franchises can't.
14: Plenty of fans who are upset about the destination, but also the price for the Tigers. Zaire Hope, right-hander River Ryan, two prospects in particular that are really well thought of, but not the cream of the crop in the Dodger system. Should the Tigers have gotten more Buster, or at least waited in your mind?
13: No, I think when you measure this against deals that are made for rentals, you know, guys who are headed into free agency in a couple months, I think that the Tigers did really well. I think that, you know, some of the criticism of the Tigers is based on the fact that, you know, they think of Tarek Skubal as if he's going to be under team control going forward. He wasn't. I think the Tigers did absolutely fine. One of the questions that I have for the Tigers is, man, you know, they're playing at a 98-win pace since June 1st. Is it that easy just to give up your opportunity to win, especially in a really mediocre American League?
4: Also on Sunday, the Cubs acquiring right-hander Kevin Gausman from the Blue Jays for a pair of minor leaguers. The 35-year-old providing the Cubs a playoff-caliber starter. Impending free agent, 5-10 with an ERA over 4.25, 127 strikeouts this season. He's in the last year of a 5-year, $110 million deal, during which he was the fourth best pitcher in baseball over that span. Yankees acquiring infielder Luis Garcia Jr. from the Nationals in exchange for four right-handed pitchers. New York picking up some offense as it heads into August without Aaron Judge, Cody Bellinger, Giancarlo Stanton, ESPN analyst Doug Glanville.
11: I mean, I love that move. I got to see the Nationals not long ago, and they have an incredible offense, and they're breaking it up. But when Meade went to Boston, Garcia, these guys were absolutely raking everybody in that lineup. They can run, so they can afford to, you know, get some more pitching. So Garcia gives them a chance to acquire some young talent. Garcia was also just mashing right now. I mean, you know, I think at a game the other day, it was like home run, triple, double. This guy can flat out hit. And, you know, my only concern is, you know, will they use him enough? You know, because this guy, you know, you have Bryce, you have Goldschmidt, you know, that's already a very successful platoon. So you got to rotate a DH spot. Then what happens, you know, Judge comes back and Stanton and all that. But Garcia is a guy who needs to be in the lineup. Because even when he wasn't even playing every single day, he was an RBI machine. And this guy puts up some serious power numbers.
4: Garcia is 26 years old, leads the National League in slugging percentage. He's hitting .283 with a career-high 23 homers in 104 games this season. Ben Rice, MVP candidate, the only other active player on the Yankees roster with better outputs in those categories. Giants, sellers at the deadline, sending veteran starter Tyler Mahle to the Braves. He had an ERA of .218 in 16 starts a year ago. This season, 18 starts, that ERA is up over 5. As for the Braves on Sunday, they put their 4-game win streak on the line at home against Washington.
15: Mike Yastrzemski leading off of the Braves. And Yaz hits one well, deep right center field, flying back at the wall and out of here. He just made him pay with that big swing that went into the bullpen. And the Braves on the board, 1-0 in the third inning. 3-2 to Yastrzemski. And he hits a high fly ball to deep center. Cruz going to go back, squares up to it at the warning track, makes the catch. This will mean a run. Trotting home, Dubon, 4-2 Braves in the seventh on the sack fly by Yaz, who has two RBIs today.
4: 680 the Fan. Braves go on to a 4-2 win over the Nationals. Fifth straight win. Now their second longest win streak this season. Braves' sixth straight home win. Longest home win streak since winning 7 straight in August of 2023. It's their first 4-game sweep of the season and their first since last September against the Nationals. Braves doubling up the Nationals on Sunday. 4-2, fourth time the Nationals have been swept this season. Braves, Red Sox, 5-game win streaks here at the beginning of August. They're tied for the second longest active win streak. The longest, well, that currently belongs to Houston.
16: Here's Pena, and he rips one down the left field line. It's way back, and it is gone. Pena stays sizzling hot with a 2-run homer, and the Astros extend their lead to 3-0.
17: The first pitch is ripped past Berger inside the right field line of base knock. Smith scores. Allen is right behind him. It's a 2-run double for Yordan Alvarez and a 7-3 Houston lead.
4: 105-3 the Fan. Astros with a 7-3 victory over those Rangers. Houston's sixth consecutive win, their longest win streak since August of 2024. They're 11-1 in their past dozen games. They've gone from 4 games back to 2.5 games out in front in the American League West. SportsCenter All Night, ESPN Radio. In Seattle, Mariners, Twins. That came down to the final at-bat.
18: The 1-2 on the way to Colt. Here she comes. Swinging a line drive, base in right field. Here comes Fairchild on a score. Walk-off winner for the second day in a row. Colt Emerson with a screaming line drive, base hit down the right field line. Walk it off. Mariners win it. 7-6 over the Twins this afternoon.
4: Seattle Sports, 7:10 a.m. Colt Emerson, the walk-off single, first career walk-off hit. Seattle's ninth walk-off win this season, tied for second most in Major League Baseball, tied with the White Sox. Cubs lead Major League Baseball with 10. Mariners with back-to-back walk-off wins for the second time this season. Mariners win it in the last at-bat in the ninth. Phillies and Orioles didn't quite make it that far.
19: 1-2 count here, and the pitch. This ball's hit pretty high, pretty far to right field. And guess what, folks? That ball is gone. Bryce Harper all over the 1-2 pitch from Walker. And that now is the 7-game hitting streak for him. And that's Harper's 23rd home run of the season. The Phils jump up 5-0.
16: 4-homer game. The pitch swung on, lined hard to left. And Kowser over makes the catch, tagging at third and coming home to score is Crawford. And it's a sacrifice fly for Schwarber. And it's now 8-0 Phillies.
4: And that would be in the sixth inning. Sports Radio 94 WIP. There was rain, though, and that would be the end of it. Phillies with the 8-0 win. Game shortened to 6 for Baltimore. Back-to-back games being shut out. First time that's happened this season. Sunday, key day in the W. That's next. 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
31: 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Allen look now that he's back in action? 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
4: 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Baseball, the Astros have won their last six. Braves, Red Sox, five-game win streaks here at the start of August. WNBA, it's a double-digit win streak for Minnesota.
0: Coming on, a minute to go. Miles to the lane. Oh!
4: You saw it on ABC. Lynx, a 108-100 win over the Fever for their 10th consecutive win, longest active streak in the WNBA. Minnesota's longest streak within a season since 2016. They're the first team this season to win 10 straight. Lynx, last three games have been in triple digits. Three straight 100-point games. That sets a franchise record. Olivia Miles with 28 points in the win. Nafisa Collier, 18 points, 8 rebounds, 7 assists. Fever, meanwhile, have their five-game win streak come to an end. Had been tied for their longest since Caitlin Clark joined the team in 2024. She had 19 points, 10 assists in the loss, 25th career 10-assist game. As for the Wings and Sun,
1: Shepherd will push. Also a terrific passing big. Fudd, one of the best in the league from downtown, hits her first attempt from deep. So tight and compact with her shooting fundamentals, starting with her footwork. Fudd with four triples now, four of five. Shepherd, count it. And a free throw coming. Really nice job going single side, ball screen action.
4: ESPN with the call as the Wings win it by 20 over the Sun, 83-63. Dallas now 19-11 this season, matching their win total from the previous two seasons combined. It's their fourth 20-point win this season. First home win against Connecticut since 2023. The Valkyries in Toronto.
1: Golden State up at 25, Toronto with 8. Look out, Salon on the sidestep, and that is good. Salon, just like she did back in Toronto, red hot. It's a 15-3 run, and Draymond is loving it.
4: TSN with the call. Valkyries, a 96-79 win over the Tempo. Their 12th double-digit win this season, tied for the most in the WNBA. Valkyries, four players with at least 15 points, handing Toronto its sixth consecutive loss, longest losing streak this season for them. Sparks snapping a season-long six-game losing streak. They beat the Fire by five, 106-101 for the Fire. That's five straight losses. They are 5-15 since the start of June after winning six of their first 10 to start the season. Speaking of the Sparks, they've traded five-time All-Star Kelsey Plum to the Phoenix Mercury. The side's completing the deal this weekend, ahead of Sunday afternoon's deadline. Plum, two-time WNBA champion, out since June 21st because of a lower left leg injury, but expected to return. ESPN's Holly Rowe.
2: The LA Sparks got a great deal for Kelsey Plum. They got a first-round draft pick. A lot of people realize that the Sparks had given away some of their draft, you know, dynamic. They've given away too many draft picks, and they need those picks back. And so this is a good trade for the L.A. Sparks. And I do think Kelsey Plum will fit well in Phoenix. We saw Kelsey and Kalia Copper play well together in the Paris Olympics. They were often on the court at the same time, and I thought they were a duo that really worked well together, including Alyssa Thomas on that team. So this is something we've kind of seen proof of concept before.
4: ESPN analyst Monica McNutt, Andrea Carter, Chinay Ogumike.
5: I told y'all that the saxophones were getting a bit louder in Los Angeles. But let's break this down, because anytime a player hints, a player that has an expiring deal hints that they may not stay, it puts you in a position where you have to make a trade to get some value back. Because what have we seen? We have seen Candace Parker, Chelsea Gray, NECA, my sister, walk in free agency, and the Sparks got nothing back. And so now you have a player that was number two in scoring when she played, and there is value there. And what is the value you get back? And I think a lot of people are like, oh, like, okay, interesting. A point guard for the future in Akoa Makani, a 2027 first round pick in the potential Juju Watkins, Madison Booker, Hannah Hidalgo drafts. So that's how I sort of see it shaking. The position of the deal made a move, and then as a result, the Sparks are now fully in a 2.0 rebuild.
6: Right. And I'm glad you said that, because I've seen some reaction to this, Strea, being they let her go for nothing. She is on an expiring contract. We have to keep that in mind here.
7: They would have actually gotten nothing.
6: Exactly.
7: If they would have. They would have exactly. literally gotten nothing.
6: Yep.
7: So what they let her go for is more than her potentially, like you said, walking for free, like we have seen other superstars do. So something
6: right.
7: is better than nothing. And when you talk about a potential lottery pick, now they have two. Potential lottery picks
6: yeah.
7: in this next year's draft, that's going to boost this rebuild that they're committing to.
8: How about the Mercury side of all of this money?
9: So at first I was like, okay.
7: Yeah.
9: But then I actually thought back to Kelsey Plum's, not personal best years, but her team best performances. And she's accustomed to playing alongside stars when you look at who she was alongside in Las Vegas. Jackie Young, Asia Wilson, Chelsea Gray come to mind immediately. And so while Phoenix, I'll admit, I've been a little disappointed with them this season because I thought that they had more talent than their record indicates. I don't know that this is going to push them into real contention, but I do think if big changes don't get made, they could make this work.
4: Both the Sparks and the Phoenix Mercury currently outside the playoff picture. Sparks at 11-17. They make the move with the Mercury. Phoenix 11-19. Kelsey Plum joining the Mercury. They play Monday at the Chicago Sky. Things are changing up in Green Bay. What's it all mean? That's next. SportsCenter All Night. It's ESPN Radio.
10: Hey, this is Rich Eisen. Coming up on Monday, Thursday Night Football's Andrew Whitworth joins us to talk some ball. The latest Major League Baseball trade buzz on deadline day, a SummerSlam recap, overreaction Monday, and the actor LaMonica Garrett joins us in studio to talk Lioness. 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
1: Baseball's trade deadline coming up on Monday. 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
1: Lynx with an 8-point win over the Fever on Sunday. Minnesota's 10th consecutive victory. Houston Astros now have 6 consecutive wins. Braves here at the beginning of August have 5 straight, as do the Boston Red Sox.
2: The pitch. Pies swing and a miss. Struck him out, 97, and the Red Sox have swept the Dodgers, and Boston continues their winning ways.
3: I'll tell you, the Red Sox are just, you know, they're just at another level right now, and there's no question that they have found something.
1: And Red Sox doubling up the Dodgers 8-4 with the win on Sunday Night Baseball. 4 homers, 15 wins in their last 16 road games. They haven't done that since Ted Williams was a rookie. As for Sunday Night Baseball, you heard it, of course, here on ESPN Radio. Roxy Bernstein and Doug Glanville had the call for us. Back to L.A. we go. Roxy?
2: All right, Jay, another day, another win for the Boston Red Sox. 5 straight wins. They sweep the Dodgers in L.A. They are 23-3 in their last 26 games, and they are just a machine that is motoring down the tracks.
3: Yeah, the chance to do the series where they swept the Yankees at Fenway in those final 2 games. And the thing about it is, Chad Tracy, their manager, was saying, if we can just get the offense going with some consistency, we can go on one of those runs, get the streak going, because they were winning 2 and losing 1 and, you know, hot and cold. Their pitching had always been stable, and it's continuing that. So he trusted that they could prevent runs. They just weren't scoring. And that has gone away. 4 home runs tonight, but they found ways to manufacture runs. They're aggressive on the bases. They don't make a lot of mistakes. And they got the pitching to put up some zeros. And, you know, you have a young guy like Jake Bennett out there who is able to, you know, take a beating 1 inning and then put up a bunch of zeros, allowing the bats to come around and capture the lead and hold it. So a lot of pieces are working well from a lot of different experience levels.
2: A remarkable turnaround. 4 homers, as you alluded to, for the Red Sox in this one. Sedan Rafaela, Willier Abreu, Masataka Yoshida, and Jaron Duran all homering. Now, all was not lost for the Dodgers this weekend. They did pick up Tarek Skubal, who will make his Dodgers debut Tuesday at Wrigley Field against the Cubs.
3: Yeah, it's sort of like, you know, Christmas getting 3,000 presents and then going and, you know, losing at a video game. You're okay, because you got the prize, and the prize was Tarek Skubal. And this is 2-time in a row Cy Young Award winner, you know, all-star, a game changer, and one of the bona fide aces in the game. And he goes to a team that's already loaded with pitching, especially once those guys get healthy. So the Dodgers are feeling really good about their chances that just went up. And, you know, they went for it, and they won the best prize of this trade deadline.
2: Once again, our final score, 8-4, the Red Sox finish off a sweep of the L.A. Dodgers. For Doug Glanville, I'm Roxy Bernstein, right here in your home for Sunday Night Baseball, ESPN Radio, and the ESPN app, as we go back to Jay Reynolds in the studio.
1: All right, Roxy, Dodgers are swept for the second time this season, but as you mentioned, they pull off the big trade of the weekend ahead of Monday's deadline. They're the ones who get Tarek Skubal. A lot of exasperated shaking of heads for some onlookers, as Doug Glanville kind of mentioned. As for the baseball reaction, ESPN insider Jeff Passan.
4: It's interesting, Jay, because you look at what the public reaction is, and it's like, was that enough? Industry reaction is a little bit higher here, and a lot of this banks on River Ryan's health. He is 28 years old and still a prospect, which is not something you typically see, but he transitioned from a position player to a pitcher late in his career and has had a lot of injuries. The stuff is undeniable. And when you put him in a rotation that also has Troy Melton and Jackson Jobe, suddenly we're talking about 3 guys who have fastballs tickling 100 miles per hour. We're looking at a rotation that could be young and dynamic like Pittsburgh. We're looking an outfield that has Max Clark, who just debuted in center field, Riley Green in left field. You stick Zaire Hope in right field, Kevin McGonigal at shortstop, Dylan Dingler at catcher. The Detroit Tigers could be very good very soon, Jay. And I think that's what this trade gives them. It gives them a path toward being back toward the top of the American League Central.
1: Derek Skubal, that trade now in the rearview mirror. As for what we can expect as we go through the day on Monday?
4: Luis Arraez has to, Mike, because he is a free agent at the end of this season. And if the San Francisco Giants do not cash in on him, they're just going to leave all kinds of value on the table. And look, the suitors at this point, Philadelphia Phillies, Tampa Bay Rays, there's not a whole lot out there, even though Arraez is at the top of the National League in batting average right now. The profile just doesn't have a lot of need at that position. I'll tell you where there is a lot of need, relief pitching. And that's where Luke Weaver right now is the best available arm on the market. He's got signed for another year. Milwaukee wants help. Pittsburgh wants help. Frankly, everyone wants
5: bullpen help.
4: And if they want the best arm that could be available, Adrian Morejon. There was a lot of talk about Mason Miller going from San Diego. That's not likely to happen, but there was more feeling tonight that Adrian Morejon, who's also a free agent after the season, is going to move as well. One of the big questions in baseball right now, are any of the Los Angeles Angels controllable players going to move? That Zach Neto, Jose Soriano, and of course Reed Detmers, who's had a breakout season this year. Teams have had a lot of trouble finding a match with the Angels to this point. Will the prices come down on those guys?
5: Yeah.
4: It's not clear right now, but Adley Rutschman finally. Catchers have been very in demand. The Yankees have been looking for one. The Red Sox have been looking for one. The Rays, even the Pirates have dabbled in here. And while Adley Rutschman's on the injured list right now, he's still one of those guys who, just because of his leadership, because of his switch hitting, because of everything he brings to the team, is going to be tough to pry away from Baltimore and would cost a lot, but could be on the move.
1: Baseball's trade deadline coming up Monday afternoon, 6 o'clock Eastern time. Right now, SportsCenter all night, ESPN Radio. Tigers sending Derek Skubal to L.A. this weekend. Sunday, Tigers facing the Athletics.
2: The pitch. Swung on, hammered to left. This ball's going to touch down. One hop the wall. Torres is in. Here comes Dingler. McGonagall goes to third, heading towards second and sliding in safely is Eduardo Valencia. Two-run double for Eduardo, his second of the day, and it is 8-0 Tigers in the eighth inning.
1: 97-1 the ticket. Tigers go on to an 11-0 win over the Athletics. Third game this season, scoring double-digit runs while shutting out their opponent. 11-0 win. Their largest in a road shutout since a 13-0 win at Arizona in 2024. Yankees and Cubs playing a little tighter game. Yankees with Gerrit Cole on the mound.
6: Did he go? Yes, he did. Bregman down on strikes on the high four-seamer.
7: Just an outstanding sequence here. He goes up to try to get him to swing under the four-seamer. Bregman does not strike out a lot. He does not chase a lot. But that high fastball too often looks too good to hitters, and that's where you get him to chase.
1: Gerrit Cole with five strikeouts in 5 2/3 innings. Gave up four hits and an earned run. Got some offensive support as well.
6: Driven deep to left center field. On the run, PCA looking up. See ya. A long home run for Caballero. And it is 2-0 Yanks.
1: His 11th home run. That one came in the third inning. Yankees win it by that 2-1 count. They finished their 10-game road trip at 6-4. Five of the 10 games on the road trip were decided by one run. Yankees also acquiring infielder Luis Garcia Jr. from the Nationals in exchange for four right-handed pitchers. ESPN analyst Buster Olney.
8: Yeah, the Yankees have still have work to do after adding Garcia. You know, their preference was, I think a month ago, was, yeah, we need to add a right-handed hitter. Well, there just haven't been that many available of any quality. So they get a left-handed hitting Luis Garcia in what has been an excellent year for him. 23 home runs, an adjusted OPS plus of 136.
1: And they get a decent outing from Gerrit Cole on Sunday as well. SportsCenter all night, ESPN Radio. Guardians getting a decent outing from Gavin Williams, 5 2/3, 10 strikeouts as he gets win number 11. Guardians backing him with offense.
2: Now the pitch, and it's drilled to deep center field. Tawa on the run, track, long, gone! Patrick Bailey hits number 6. He's hit 5 of his 6 home runs left-handed to dead center. Patrick Bailey with a 417-foot home run.
1: Tom Hamilton, WTAM, 1100. Guardians a 5-0 shutout of Arizona, which managed just two hits, tying their fewest in a game this season. Angels shut out the Brewers 3-0. Brewers shut out for the sixth time this season. Angels snapping a five-game losing streak. Rockies an 8-1 win over Kansas City. 18th time this season they've scored at least five runs in an inning. They scored six in the sixth inning and rooted the 8-1 win. As for the Reds and Pirates,
5: the 1-2. Strike three called. Froze him over the inside corner at 99. Chase Burns strikes out the side in the sixth.
1: Nine strikeouts in those six innings as the Reds go on to a 10-2 win over the Pirates. 700 WLW. Pirates losing by eight, and they lose their manager, Don Kelly, who was tossed.
9: I just thought that we were unnecessarily putting the players at risk with what was going on out on the field. I mean, the field took a lot yesterday, took a lot today, and I just was confused as to why we didn't pull the tarp in that situation to try to keep the water off the field.
10: What were you told throughout it?
9: That it was supposed to stop raining, and it just didn't stop raining and kept on going and felt like, you know, we're battling, man. We're fighting, and we've dealt with a lot of injuries, especially on the position player side. And just, you know, in that moment, just didn't feel like it was worth the risk of having, especially a guy like Spence, just coming off the IL, you know, in the box. It was wet. The field, you could see the puddles, and to pull, you know, their guys off the field in the middle of an at-bat, in the middle of an inning, I was frustrated by it.
10: So was that your argument that they should put the tarp on?
9: Yeah, I thought so. I thought we should have put the tarp on prior to that, which sucks for both teams. Like, we lost Murdoch there, too. He would have kept on going, you know, and just didn't think that we can't sustain any more injuries.
1: And Don Kelly didn't see the end of the game either. 10-2 loss to the Reds. SportsCenter all night, ESPN Radio, NFL. Jadeveon Clowney returning to Houston, the team that selected him at the top of the 2014 draft, confirmed the report from the NFL Network this weekend that he'd agreed to a contract with the Texans. The 33-year-old visited the Browns last week, prompting their general manager to tell reporters he was hopeful that the team could strike a deal, but he's headed to Houston. The Packers, right tackle, formerly known as Zach Tom, revealing Sunday that he's got a name change. He's now Zach Bako Biwole. Said it's a nod to his Nigerian ancestry and wants a name that represented his heritage. Fifth-year pro from Baton Rouge had his new last name on the back of his number 50 jersey at practice on Sunday. As for the Packers' offense, that's seeing a little change this year. ESPN Packers reporter Rob Domofsky.
11: It'll be interesting to see if they sort of open the offense up a little bit more. This has been, you know, Matt LaFleur has been a very run-heavy play caller, and you know, a lot of people want him to let Jordan Love cook a little bit more, and it'll be interesting to see if they do that. You know, they've really changed their philosophy sort of on receivers. I mean, last year we got 6'5", 6" guys that could be the guy, and you know, now they've sort of streamlined it to where there's a pretty clear cut top three in Christian Watson, Jaden Reed, and Matthew Golden. And, you know, we'll see if that, you know, sort of works into how Matt LaFleur maybe changes his play calling a little bit. And obviously you throw Tucker Kraft, their tight end in there, and you've got a pretty clear, order of these are the guys that need to get the football. They traded Dontavian Wicks to the Eagles. They let Romeo Doubs go in free agency. So, you know, there's some thinking that it might be a little bit easier for Jordan Love, rather than trying to have to keep a bunch of guys happy while also Matt LaFleur, you know, running the ball all the time.
12: You mentioned Tucker Kraft, Rob, and he's coming off the ACL injury. He's also due for a contract extension. Came off PUP this week. Didn't fully practice, but was doing individual drills. Were you surprised he even did individual drills before the contract was done?
11: Yeah, a little bit, Gabe. It's a thing where, okay, do you, as a player coming off an injury, do you say, well, I'm not going to practice until I get a deal? Or does the team say, well, we need to see you practice until we'll give you a deal? You know, it's you know, a little bit of give and take on both sides. First of all, he came back earlier. Now, it's very limited stuff in practice, but he came back earlier than I think anybody expected. Now we'll see how long it is before he does, you know, 11-on-11 contact stuff. Probably will be a couple of weeks at least.
12: And it's not the only major ACL that the Packers are dealing with. Micah Parsons working his way back. He's still on PUP. What's the Packers' plan to try to bridge the gap between the start of the season and whenever Micah Parsons becomes available?
11: Yeah, they have some, you know, some serious questions about, you know, who's going to be able to rush the passer. Because, as you know, they traded Rashawn Gary. They let Kingsley Enagbare leave in free agency. You know, a lot of people forget that they spent a very, very high draft pick a couple of years ago. One of the picks they got was moving up in the first round to get the Jets pick at 13 and taking a pass rusher, Lucas Van Ness, who really has been fairly quiet for his first three NFL seasons. And Micah Parsons, if you listen to him, he keeps talking up Van Ness like he's going to be the next big thing. Well, it's time to see it. They picked up his 50-year option on his rookie contract, and he's in their plans, but he needs to A, stay healthy, and B, probably be the guy who leads this pass rush. They drafted a guy named Deni Dennis Sutton out of Penn State. And then they've got a couple of guys who have been around here for a while in sort of secondary complementary roles. They also have a new defensive coordinator, Jonathan Gannon. It's up to him to kind of cook up some schemes. They've changed basically from a 4-3 to a 3-4 front. So, you know, it's going to have to get creative, and there's going to have to be some guys that contribute and help this defense until Micah's back.
1: Fingers crossed, and everybody, all hands on deck until that point. August seems to be homecoming month here. That's next. SportsCenter All Night continues. It's ESPN Radio.
0: The traditions. 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
1: 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Got to be honest, it's been a minute since I've been teammates with a Golic. Either of them. But as you may know, Mike Golic, senior and junior, are back here at ESPN Radio, together no less.
22: I never thought the opportunity would come again once I left there in 2020, but got a call when the midday show opened up. We had a couple of other opportunities, but ESPN was always the best one. It's, you know, it's where my post-football career started. So I get to come home again. I guess the old has become new again.
23: And really the iteration of Mike and Mike is with your son, Mike Jr. You know how it is, especially when you're a father, you're working with your son. A lot of times you got to carry the load.
22: No. Oh, no. No, he's younger. He's going to get sore legs from carrying me is what he's going to do. It's great working with him, no doubt about it. And it's kind of a unique perspective, a father-son duo on a show, because I don't think there's many shows around the country where one host has changed the diapers of the other host. So, you know, we do have that going for us.
24: All right, hey, if we're going to hear enough about this father-son duo stuff, why don't we actually hear from the son? This is a bad preview of the show when dad's trying to hog up all the airtime just because I'm in Pinola, Mississippi, getting ready to ride a canoe. You thought you could be done with me that quick, Dad?
22: I mean, seriously, he can't not be on camera or with a microphone in front of him. But I guess it's kind of a chip off the old block. Like I said, he's the new, I'm the old. Let him carry the show.
1: Yeah, SportsCenter All Night's been the lead-in for both Golics over the years. Not this time, though. We're still heading on sportsmanlike. Evan Canty and Michelle each weekday morning, 6 o'clock Eastern time. 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Baseball, Padres, a 5-4 win over the Giants. Padres have won 3 of 4 from the Giants in the series. 8 of their last 9 games are wins. White Sox, a 9-1 win over the Rays. Marlins shut out the Mets 2-0. Mets had the bases loaded. Nobody out in the bottom of the 7th. Did not score. 11th time this season the Mets have been shut out. Cardinals, a 5-1 win over the Blue Jays. As for the top sounds from Sunday, Ed Bankin.
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0: Number 5.
26: Jay, we start with baseball in Cleveland, where the Guardians got back on track with strong pitching and some power from Patrick Bailey in a win over the Diamondbacks, as heard on WTAM 1100.
27: Now the pitch, and it's drilled to deep center field. Tawa on the run. Track. Whoa, gone! Patrick Bailey. It's number 6. He's hit 5 of his 6 home runs left-handed to dead center. Patrick Bailey with a 417-foot home run.
0: Number 4.
26: It may have been a big weekend for the Dodgers on the trade front, but on the field they suffered a sweep at the hands of the Red Sox. Capped off tonight on ESPN Radio.
28: Sheehan winds a 2-1 pitch. Swing and a ball hit well to right toward the line. Hook in. Solo shot for the Red Sox in the third. Fifth for Yoshida, and it's 5-3 Red Sox.
0: Number 3.
26: To the WNBA, where the Lynx are now 25-6 on the season. Olivia Miles leads Minnesota to a victory over Indiana, as seen and heard on ABC.
27: Coming on a minute to go. Miles through the lane. Oh!
0: Two.
26: More now on the Red Sox and Dodgers. And while the Red Sox hitters lit up the Dodgers pitchers on Sunday, Austin also shined in the field, as heard on ESPN Radio.
2: The 2-2 pitch, swing and a ball turned around, diving stop behind second. Sogard to his feet, throws out Hernandez at first. Another sparkling defensive play by Boston.
0: Number one.
26: Finally to Seattle, where the Mariners are making a habit of walk-offs. They got their second in a row on Sunday as they got past the Twins thanks to Colt Emerson. The call from Seattle Sports, 7:10 a.m.
2: The 1-2 on the way to Colt. Here she comes. Swing and a line drive, base in right field. Here comes Fairchild on a score.

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13: We get all the reaction to the newest star in Hollywood.
14: They're covering all contingencies. Yes, they believe that Shohei Ohtani and Blake Snell and Tyler Glasnow will be healthy enough to pitch in October, but now they have the ultimate safety net in baseball.
13: NFL back-together weekend comes to a close.
15: I don't get the sense that Aaron wants to come just be like a third down guy or is there to go get sacks. Like, I think he wants to be a part of this team and help this team win a Super Bowl. I think he would do it as a full-time player.
13: Red Sox go for the sweep in L.A.
16: Going the other way, and it's through into left for a hit. Yoshida rounding third. Rafaela racing home. Stopping at second is Abreu. And a two-out RBI single. Punched the other way by Yoshida.
13: Plus, another day of action in the W.
17: Shepherd will push. Also a terrific passing big. Fudd. One of the best in the league from downtown. Hits her first attempt from deep.
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1: 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That's on the way. But speaking of trades, April, May, June, now July behind us. All-star break for Major League Baseball well in the rearview mirror. And now we've had the final games prior to baseball's trade deadline. The deadline coming up Monday, 6 o'clock Eastern time in the afternoon. Astros sitting atop the AL West riding a 6-game win streak. Braves top the NL East with a 5-game win streak. Also riding a 5-game win streak, the Boston Red Sox, who are coming off a weekend sweep in L.A.
2: Sheehan kicks the 1-1. Swinging a ball, drilled to left. Going back on it is Hernandez. He watches it fly. Into the left field bleachers. Rafael homers again. Tie game in L.A. is Sidan Rafael, his 15th of the year. First pitch drilled out toward right center and deep. Abreu goes back to back with Rafael. Boston reclaims the lead. 4-3 Red Sox. Sheehan winds the 2-1 pitch. Swing and a ball hit well to right toward the line. Hooking. Gone. Home run. Third solo shot for the Red Sox in the third. Fifth for Yoshida. And it's 5-3 Red Sox.
1: Red Sox with three homers in the third inning. Jaron Duran would add another solo shot in the sixth. Then they took advantage of a miscue to add some insurance in the eighth.
2: 2-2. Outside, popped off the glove. Alfonso can't find it. Trotting in and scoring is Monasterio. 8-4 Red Sox. Another gift for Boston. Pass ball that time charged to Eliezer Alfonso.
1: Boston up 8-4 with that run in the eighth. And an inning later,
2: the pitch. Pies swing and a miss. Struck him out, 97. And the Red Sox have swept the Dodgers. And Boston continues their winning ways.
3: I'll tell you, the Red Sox are just, you know, they're just at another level right now. And there's no question that they have found something.
1: Roxy Bernstein and Doug Glanville calling the game Sunday night here on ESPN Radio. 8-4 win for the Red Sox. Four homers, their most in a game since a year ago, July 30th, 2025, when they hit four homers in a win at Minnesota. 15 wins in the last 16 road games for the first time since 1939. That was Ted Williams' first season. Red Sox on a roll. They've won their last five overall, five games out now in the division. They hold the second wild card spot in the American League. Trade deadline Monday afternoon. Do they make a move? ESPN Major League Baseball insider Jeff Passan.
4: They don't need to. Okay. I think they want to, though. And I think Boston wants to capitalize on this run that they're on right now and reward the players, really, for all that they've done in getting them out of the depths of the American League East and into a playoff position and the top targets that they could have. C.J. Abrams is clearly the best hitter on the market right now. I don't think he's particularly likely to move, but the Miami Marlins have been very busy talking about buying a little, talking about selling, and Otto Lopez as well as Liam Hicks are two guys who would fit very well for the Red Sox.
1: Red Sox sweeping the Dodgers in L.A. this weekend. Sixth road series sweep this season, breaking a tie with the Yankees for the most in baseball. The Dodgers, meanwhile, swept for the second time this season. Speaking of the Dodgers, SportsCenter all night, ESPN Radio.
5: Tarek Skubal is reportedly heading west, according to ESPN's Jeff Passan.
6: I'm excited to be a Dodger. You know, I'm excited to get down there and, you know, chase three championships in a row.
7: They already were strong favorites to win the World Series. They will now be overwhelming favorites.
1: Trade deadline, 6 o'clock Eastern time Monday. The biggest shoe dropping this weekend with the Dodgers picking up Tarek Skubal from the Tigers. For Skubal, heading to a contender for sure, but still bittersweet to leave Detroit.
6: You know, the goal was always to win a World Series, you know, for the city, for the organization. That took a chance on me, so, yeah, it's tough. You know, I love all those guys in there. They're some of my best friends, you know, and, yeah, it'll be tough for sure.
8: As much as I've been wondering if this is going to happen, I don't think you're ever really prepared to answer the massive question like that. You know, obviously it's been incredible. I mean, I've watched this guy, you know, rise to the top of the sport, and he's carried us a lot. And so I'll forever be grateful that our paths crossed and the things that he did for this organization.
1: Tigers manager A.J. Hinch, ESPN analyst Doug Glanville in L.A. this weekend for us. He was on the call for the Dodgers-Red Sox series. Says Scooble landing in L.A., not a huge stunner for him.
9: As an analyst, I said for a long time that we can't be surprised if the Dodgers get Tarek Skubal. I mean, it's just the math of it, right? They have the resources. They have an incredible farm system. They have the leverage, and they're not pressed. This was sort of the one guy they would get. Otherwise, they didn't really feel like they needed to do a lot. So it seemed like they would be, you know, all in by Dodger standards, and then it was up to other teams to match that or beat it. So that sort of, you know, checked. It was more of the fan in me is sort of like, yeah, well, the Brewers or the Braves or these other teams that are really good, what would they do at a Tarek Skubal? They'd do a lot. You know, they'd get a bona fide ace, and they'd be able to put up, you know, whether it's Mizorowski and Skubal or Chris Sale and Skubal or whatever combo, a 1-2 punch to go up against the Dodgers. And all of a sudden now, you know, you have a chance to knock them out much more likely. So, you know, so a lot of markets, I'm sure, are out there like, well, you know, what do we need to do? I think the good news is there's a lot of really good pitchers still out there in the next 24 hours or less. And there's no question that they can, you know, they can get some really good pitchers out there that can make a difference.
1: Dodgers had the capital to pull off the deal this weekend prior to the deadline, feeling a bit like the rich get richer scenario.
10: Here I am today. I was out last night. This is the first thing I see on my phone, and I'm like, night ruined because Tarek Skubal is going to the Dodgers. And I just hate it for baseball because this is the expected outcome of a team that's running laps around everybody else, and the way that they're spending is just unfair. I hate it.
1: That's the reaction from our Courtney Cronin earlier here on ESPN Radio. As for the reaction around Major League Baseball, ESPN analyst Buster Olney.
11: Well, it certainly is going to be held up by the owners as, see, look, the Dodgers get everybody. You know, they are back-to-back champions, and they're the team that walks away with Tarek Skubal. But I do think that part of the conversation, first off, I think it's for the owners, it's probably the reason why they're going for salary cap, might be more about cost certainty than it is about competitive balance. But on top of that, I think that whole conversation does obscure the fact that the Dodgers have been so great at player development. That's a major reason why they're in this position. Sure, they spend a lot of money. They've done the deferred contracts, but they also have done an incredible job at developing players so that when a deal like this goes down, and they've done a number of these sort of deals, they can trade prospects without blinking in a way that other franchises can't.
12: Plenty of fans who are upset about the destination, but also the price for the Tigers. Zaire Hope, right-hander River Ryan, two prospects in particular that are really well thought of, but not the cream of the crop in the Dodger system. Should the Tigers have gotten more Buster, or at least waited in your mind?
11: No, I think when you measure this against deals that are made for rentals, you know, guys who are headed into free agency in a couple months, I think that the Tigers did really well. I think that, you know, some of the criticism of the Tigers is based on the fact that, you know, they think of Tarek Skubal as if he's going to be under team control going forward. He wasn't. I think the Tigers did absolutely fine. One of the questions that I have for the Tigers is, man, you know, they're playing at a 98 win pace since June 1st. Is it that easy just to give up your opportunity to win, especially in a really mediocre American League?
1: Also on Sunday, the Cubs acquiring right-hander Kevin Gausman from the Blue Jays for a pair of minor leaguers. The 35-year-old providing the Cubs a playoff-caliber starter. Impending free agent, 5-10 with an ERA over 4.25, 127 strikeouts this season. He's in the last year of a 5-year, $110 million deal, during which he was the fourth best pitcher in baseball over that span. Yankees acquiring infielder Luis Garcia Jr. from the Nationals in exchange for four right-handed pitchers. New York picking up some offense as it heads into August without Aaron Judge, Cody Bellinger, Giancarlo Stanton. ESPN analyst Doug Glanville.
9: I mean, I love that move. I got to see the Nationals not long ago, and they have an incredible offense, and they're breaking it up. But when Meade went to Boston, Garcia, these guys were absolutely raking everybody in that lineup. They can run. So they can afford to, you know, get some more pitching. So Garcia gives them a chance to acquire some young talent. Garcia was also just mashing right now. I mean, you know, I think he had a game the other day. It was like home run, triple, double. This guy can flat out hit. And yeah, my only concern is, you know, will they use him enough? You know, because this guy, you know, you have Bryce, you have Goldschmidt. You know, that's already a very successful platoon. So you got to rotate a DH spot. Then what happens, you know, Judge comes back and Stanton and all that. But Garcia is a guy who needs to be in the lineup. Because even when he wasn't even playing every single day, he was an RBI machine. And this guy puts up some serious power numbers.
1: Garcia is 26 years old, leads the National League in slugging percentage. He's hitting .283 with a career-high 23 homers in 104 games this season. Ben Rice, MVP candidate, the only other active player on the Yankees roster with better outputs in those categories. Giants, sellers at the deadline, sending veteran starter Tyler Mahle to the Braves. He had an ERA of .218 in 16 starts a year ago. This season, 18 starts, that ERA is up over 5. As for the Braves on Sunday, they put their 4-game win streak on the line at home against Washington.
13: Mike Yastrzemski leading off of the Braves. And Yaz hits one well, deep right center field, flying back at the wall and out of here. He just made him pay with that big swing that went into the bullpen. And the Braves on the board, 1-0 in the third inning. 3-2 to Yastrzemski. And he hits a high fly ball to deep center. Cruz going to go back, squares up to it at the warning track, makes the catch. This will mean a run. Trotting home, Dubon, 4-2. Two Braves in the seventh on the sack fly by Yaz, who has 2 RBIs today.
1: 680 the fan. Braves go on to a 4-2 win over the Nationals. Fifth straight win. Now their second longest win streak this season. Braves' sixth straight home win. Longest home win streak since winning 7 straight in August of 2023. It's their first 4-game sweep of the season and their first since last September against the Nationals. Braves doubling up the Nationals on Sunday. 4-2, fourth time the Nationals have been swept this season. Braves, Red Sox, 5-game win streaks here at the beginning of August. They're tied for the second longest active win streak. The longest, well, that currently belongs to Houston.
14: Here's Pena, and he rips one down the left field line. It's way back, and it is gone. Pena stays sizzling hot with a 2-run homer, and the Astros extend their lead to 3-0.
15: The first pitch is ripped past Berger inside the right field line of base knock. Smith scores. Allen is right behind him. It's a 2-run double for Yordan Alvarez and a 7-3 Houston lead.
1: 105-3 the fan. Astros with a 7-3 victory over those Rangers. Houston's sixth consecutive win, their longest win streak since August of 2024. They're 11-1 in their past dozen games. They've gone from 4 games back to 2.5 games out in front in the American League West. SportsCenter All Night, ESPN Radio. In Seattle, Mariners, Twins. That came down to the final at-bat.
16: The 1-2 on the way to Colt. Here she comes. Swinging a line drive, base in right field. Here comes Fairchild on the score. Walk-off winner for the second day in a row. Colt Emerson with a screaming line drive, base hit down the right field line. Walk it off. Mariners win it. 7-6 over the Twins this afternoon.
1: Seattle Sports, 7:10 a.m. Colt Emerson, the walk-off single, first career walk-off hit. Seattle's ninth walk-off win this season, tied for second most in Major League Baseball, tied with the White Sox. Cubs lead Major League Baseball with 10. Mariners with back-to-back walk-off wins for the second time this season. Mariners win it in the last at-bat in the ninth. Phillies and Orioles didn't quite make it that far.
17: 1-2 count here, and the pitch. This ball's hit pretty high, pretty far to right field. And guess what, folks? That ball is gone. Bryce Harper all over the 1-2 pitch from Walker, and that now is the 7-game hitting streak for him. And that's Harper's 23rd home run of the season. The Phillies jump up 5-0.
14: 4-homer game. The pitch swung on, lined hard to left, and Kowser over makes the catch, tagging at third and coming home to score is Crawford, and it's a sacrifice fly for Schwarber, and it's now 8-0 Phillies.
1: And that would be in the sixth inning. 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There was rain, though, and that would be the end of it. Phillies with the 8-0 win. Game shortened 6-6 for Baltimore. Back-to-back games being shut out. First time that's happened this season. Sunday, key day in the W. That's next. 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
1: 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Baseball, the Astros have won their last six. Braves, Red Sox, five-game win streaks here at the start of August. WNBA, it's a double-digit win streak for Minnesota.
29: Coming on, a minute to go. Miles through the lane. Oh!
1: You Saw it on ABC. Lynx, a 108-100 win over the Fever for their 10th consecutive win, longest active streak in the WNBA. Minnesota's longest streak within a season since 2016. They're the first team this season to win 10 straight. Lynx last three games have been in triple digits. Three straight 100-point games. That sets a franchise record. Olivia Miles with 28 points in the win. Nafisa Collier, 18 points, 8 rebounds, 7 assists. Fever, meanwhile, have their 5-game win streak come to an end. Had been tied for their longest since Caitlin Clark joined the team in 2024. She had 19 points, 10 assists in the loss, 25th career 10-assist game. As for the Wings and Sun,
2: Shepherd will push. Also a terrific passing big. Fudd, one of the best in the league from downtown, hits her first attempt from deep. So tight and compact with her shooting fundamentals, starting with her footwork. Fudd with four triples now, 4 of 5. Shepherd, count it. And a free throw coming. Really nice job going single side, ball screen action.
1: ESPN with the call as the Wings win it by 20 over the Sun, 83-63. Dallas now 19-11 this season, matching their win total from the previous two seasons combined. It's their fourth 20-point win this season. First home win against Connecticut since 2023. The Valkyries in Toronto.
2: Golden State up at 25, Toronto with 8. Look out, Salon on the sidestep, and that is good. Salon, just like she did back in Toronto, red hot. It's a 15-3 run, and Draymond is loving it.
1: TSN with the call. Valkyries, a 96-79 win over the Tempo. Their 12th double-digit win this season, tied for the most in the WNBA. Valkyries, four players with at least 15 points, handing Toronto its sixth consecutive loss, longest losing streak this season for them. Sparks snapping a season-long six-game losing streak. They beat the Fire by 5, 106-101 for the Fire. That's 5 straight losses. They are 5-15 since the start of June, after winning 6 of their first 10 to start the season. Speaking of the Sparks, they've traded 5-time All-Star Kelsey Plum to the Phoenix Mercury. The side's completing the deal this weekend, ahead of Sunday afternoon's deadline. Plum, 2-time WNBA champion, out since June 21st because of a lower left leg injury, but expected to return. ESPN's Holly Rowe.
3: The LA Sparks got a great deal for Kelsey Plum. They got a first-round draft pick. A lot of people realize that the Sparks had given away some of their draft, you know, dynamic. They've given away too many draft picks, and they need those picks back. And so this is a good trade for the LA Sparks. And I do think Kelsey Plum will fit well in Phoenix. We saw Kelsey and Kalia Copper play well together in the Paris Olympics. They were often on the court at the same time, and I thought they were a duo that really worked well together, including Alyssa Thomas on that team. So this is something we've kind of seen proof of concept before.
1: ESPN analyst Monica McNutt, Andrea Carter, Chinee Ogumike.
4: I told y'all that the saxophones were getting a bit louder in Los Angeles, but let's break this down, because anytime a player hints, a player that has an expiring deal hints that they may not stay, it puts you in a position where you have to make a trade to get some value back. Because what have we seen? We have seen Candace Parker, Chelsea Gray, NECA, my sister, walk in free agency, and the Sparks got nothing back. And so now you have a player that was number two in scoring when she played, and there is value there. And what is the value you get back? And I think a lot of people are like, oh, like, okay, interesting. A point guard for the future in Akoa Makani, a 2027 first round pick in the potential Juju Watkins, Madison Booker,
5: Hannah Hidalgo
4: draft. So that's how I sort of see it shaking. The position of the deal made a move, and then as a result, the Sparks are now fully in a 2.0 rebuild.
5: Right. Mode. And I'm glad you said that, because I've seen some reaction to this, Strea, being they let her go for nothing. She is on an expiring contract. We have to keep that in mind here.
6: They would have actually gotten nothing.
5: Exactly.
6: They would have literally gotten nothing. Yep. So what they let her go for is more than her potentially, like you said, walking for free, like we have seen other superstars do. So something is better than nothing. And when you talk about a potential lottery pick, now they have two potential lottery picks in this next year's draft. That's going to boost this rebuild that they're committing to.
5: How about the Mercury side of all of this money?
7: So at first I was like, okay.
6: Yeah.
7: But then I actually thought back to Kelsey Plum's, not personal best years, but her team best performances. And she's accustomed to playing alongside stars when you look at who she was alongside in Las Vegas. Jackie Young, Asia Wilson, Chelsea Gray come to mind immediately. And so while Phoenix, I'll admit, I've been a little disappointed with them this season because I thought that they had more talent than their record indicates. I don't know that this is going to push them into real contention, but I do think if big changes don't get made, they could make this work.
1: Both the Sparks and the Phoenix Mercury currently outside the playoff picture. Sparks at 11-17. They make the move with the Mercury. Phoenix 11-19. Kelsey Plum joining the Mercury. They play Monday at the Chicago Sky. Things are changing up in Green Bay. What's it all mean? That's next. SportsCenter All Night. It's ESPN Radio.
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35: 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I'm at Trader Baker's in Washington with G. Colts camp. 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
1: Lynx with an 8-point win over the Fever on Sunday. Minnesota's 10th consecutive victory. Houston Astros now have 6 consecutive wins. Braves here at the beginning of August have 5 straight, as do the Boston Red Sox.
2: The pitch. Pies swing and a miss. Struck him out, 97, and the Red Sox have swept the Dodgers, and Boston continues their winning ways.
3: I'll tell you, the Red Sox are just, you know, they're just at another level right now, and there's no question that they have found something.
1: And Red Sox doubling up the Dodgers 8-4 with the win on Sunday Night Baseball. 4 homers, 15 wins in their last 16 road games. They haven't done that since Ted Williams was a rookie. As for Sunday Night Baseball, you heard it, of course, here on ESPN Radio. Roxy Bernstein and Doug Glanville had the call for us. Back to L.A. we go. Roxy?
2: All right, Jay, another day, another win for the Boston Red Sox. 5 straight wins. They sweep the Dodgers in L.A. They are 23-3 in their last 26 games, and they are just a machine that is motoring down the tracks.
3: Yeah, the chance to do the series where they swept the Yankees at Fenway in those final 2 games. And the thing about it is, Chad Tracy, their manager, was saying, if we can just get the offense going with some consistency, we can go on one of those runs, get the streak going, because they were winning 2 and losing 1 and, you know, hot and cold. Their pitching had always been stable, and it's continuing that. So he trusted that they could prevent runs. They just weren't scoring. And that has gone away. 4 home runs tonight, but they found ways to manufacture runs. They're aggressive on the bases. They don't make a lot of mistakes. And they got the pitching to put up some zeros. And, you know, you have a young guy like Jake Bennett out there who is able to, you know, take a beating 1 inning and then put up a bunch of zeros, allowing the bats to come around and capture the lead and hold it. So a lot of pieces are working well from a lot of different experience levels.
2: A remarkable turnaround. 4 homers, as you alluded to, for the Red Sox in this one. Sedan Rafaela, Willier Abreu, Masataka Yoshida, and Jaron Duran all homering. Now, all was not lost for the Dodgers this weekend. They did pick up Tarek Skubal, who will make his Dodgers debut Tuesday at Wrigley Field against the Cubs.
3: Yeah, it's sort of like, you know, Christmas getting 3,000 presents and then going and, you know, losing at a video game. You're okay, because you got the prize, and the prize was Tarek Skubal. And this is 2-time in a row Cy Young Award winner, you know, all-star, a game changer, and one of the bona fide aces in the game. And he goes to a team that's already loaded with pitching, especially once those guys get healthy. So the Dodgers are feeling really good about their chances that just went up. And, you know, they went for it, and they won the best prize of this trade deadline.
2: Once again, our final score, 8-4, the Red Sox finish off a sweep of the L.A. Dodgers. For Doug Glanville, I'm Roxy Bernstein, right here in your home for Sunday Night Baseball, ESPN Radio, and the ESPN app, as we go back to Jay Reynolds in the studio.
1: All right, Roxy, Dodgers are swept for the second time this season, but as you mentioned, they pull off the big trade of the weekend ahead of Monday's deadline. They're the ones who get Tarek Skubal. A lot of exasperated shaking of heads for some onlookers, as Doug Glanville kind of mentioned. As for the baseball reaction, ESPN insider Jeff Passan.
4: It's interesting, Jay, because you look at what the public reaction is, and it's like, was that enough? Industry reaction is a little bit higher here, and a lot of this banks on River Ryan's health. He is 28 years old and still a prospect, which is not something you typically see, but he transitioned from a position player to a pitcher late in his career and has had a lot of injuries. The stuff is undeniable. And when you put him in a rotation that also has Troy Melton and Jackson Jobe, suddenly we're talking about 3 guys who have fastballs tickling 100 miles per hour. We're looking at a rotation that could be young and dynamic like Pittsburgh. We're looking in an outfield that has Max Clark, who just debuted in center field, Riley Green in left field. You stick Zaire Hope in right field, Kevin McGonigal at shortstop, Dylan Dingler at catcher. The Detroit Tigers could be very good very soon, Jay, and I think that's what this trade gives them. It gives them a path toward being back toward the top of the American League Central.
1: Tarek Skubal, that trade now in the rearview mirror. As for what we can expect as we go through the day on Monday?
4: Luis Arraez has to, Mike, because he is a free agent at the end of this season. And if the San Francisco Giants do not cash in on him, they're just going to leave all kinds of value on the table. And look, the suitors at this point, Philadelphia Phillies, Tampa Bay Rays, there's not a whole lot out there, even though Arraez is at the top of the National League in batting average right now. The profile just doesn't have a lot of need at that position. I'll tell you where there is a lot of need, relief pitching. Yeah. And that's where Luke Weaver right now is the best available arm on the market. He's got signed for another year. Milwaukee wants help. Pittsburgh wants help. Frankly, everyone wants
5: bullpen help.
4: And if they want the best arm that could be available, Adrian Morejon. There was a lot of talk about Mason Miller going from San Diego. That's not likely to happen, but there was more feeling tonight that Adrian Morejon, who's also a free agent after the season, is going to move as well. One of the big questions in baseball right now, are any of the Los Angeles Angels' controllable players going to move? That Zach Neto, Jose Soriano, and of course Reed Detmers, who's had a breakout season this year. Teams have had a lot of trouble finding a match with the Angels to this point. Will the prices come down on those guys?
5: Yeah.
4: It's not clear right now, but Adley Rutschman finally. Catchers have been very in demand. The Yankees have been looking for one. The Red Sox have been looking for one. The Rays, even the Pirates have dabbled in here. And while Adley Rutschman's on the injured list right now, he's still one of those guys who, just because of his leadership, because of his switch hitting, because of everything he brings to the team, is going to be tough to pry away from Baltimore and would cost a lot, but could be on the move.
6: Baseball's trade deadline coming up Monday afternoon, 6 o'clock Eastern time. Right now, SportsCenter all night, ESPN Radio. Tigers sending Tarik Skubal to L.A. this weekend. Sunday, Tigers facing the Athletics.
7: The pitch. Swung on, hammered to left. This ball's going to touch down. One hop the wall. Torres is in. Here comes Dingler. McGonagall goes to third, heading towards second and sliding in safely is Eduardo Valencia. Two-run double for Eduardo, his second of the day, and it is 8-0 Tigers in the eighth inning.
6: 97-1 the ticket. Tigers go on to an 11-0 win over the Athletics. Third game this season, scoring double-digit runs while shutting out their opponent. 11-0 win, their largest in a road shutout since a 13-0 win at Arizona in 2024. Yankees and Cubs playing a little tighter game. Yankees with Gerrit Cole on the mound.
14: Did he go? Yes, he did. Bregman down on strikes on the high four-seamer.
18: Just an outstanding sequence here. He goes up to try to get him to swing under the four-seamer. Bregman does not strike out a lot. He does not chase a lot. But that high fastball too often looks too good to hitters, and that's where you get him to chase.
6: Gerrit Cole with five strikeouts in 5 2/3 innings. Gave up four hits and an earned run. Got some offensive support as well.
14: Driven deep to left center field. On the run, PCA looking up. See ya. A long home run for Caballero. And it is 2-0 Yanks.
6: His 11th home run. That one came in the third inning. Yankees win it by that 2-1 count. They finished their 10-game road trip at 6-4. Five of the 10 games on the road trip were decided by one run. Yankees also acquiring infielder Luis Garcia Jr. from the Nationals in exchange for four right-handed pitchers. ESPN analyst Buster Olney.
19: Yeah, the Yankees have still have work to do after adding Garcia. You know, their preference was, I think a month ago, was, yeah, we need to add a right-handed hitter. Well, there just haven't been that many available of any quality. So they get a left-handed hitting Luis Garcia in what has been an excellent year for him, 23 home runs, an adjusted OPS plus of 136.
6: And they get a decent outing from Gerrit Cole on Sunday as well. SportsCenter all night, ESPN Radio. Guardians getting a decent outing from Gavin Williams, 5 2/3, 10 strikeouts as he gets win number 11. Guardians backing him with offense.
7: Now the pitch, and it's drilled to deep center field. Tawa on the run, track, long, gone! Patrick Bailey hits number 6. He's hit 5 of his 6 home runs left-handed to dead center. Patrick Bailey with a 417-foot home run.
6: Tom Hamilton, WTAM 1100. Guardians a 5-0 shutout of Arizona, which managed just 2 hits, tying their fewest in a game this season. Angels shut out the Brewers 3-0. Brewers shut out for the 6th time this season. Angels snapping a five-game losing streak. Rockies an 8-1 win over Kansas City. 18th time this season they've scored at least five runs in an inning. They scored six in the sixth inning and roots of the 8-1 win. As for the Reds and Pirates,
2: the 1-2.
6: Strike three called. Froze him over the inside corner at 99. Chase Burns strikes out the side in the sixth. Nine strikeouts in those six innings as the Reds go on to a 10-2 win over the Pirates. 700 WLW. Pirates losing by eight, and they lose their manager, Don Kelly, who was tossed.
5: I just thought that we were unnecessarily putting the players at risk with what was going on out on the field. I mean, the field took a lot yesterday, took a lot today, and I just was confused as to why we didn't pull the tarp in that situation to try to keep the water off the field.
8: What were you told throughout it?
5: That it was supposed to stop raining, and it just didn't stop raining and kept on going and felt like, you know, we're battling, man. We're fighting, and we've dealt with a lot of injuries, especially on the position player side. And just, you know, in that moment, just didn't feel like it was worth the risk of having, especially a guy like Spence, just coming off the IL, you know, in the box. It was wet. The field, you could see the puddles, and to pull, you know, their guys off the field in the middle of an at-bat, in the middle of an inning, I was frustrated by it.
8: So was that your argument that they should put the tarp on?
5: Yeah, I thought so. I thought we should have put the tarp on prior to that, which sucks for both teams. Like, we lost Murdoch there, too. He would have kept on going, you know, and just didn't think that we can't sustain any more injuries.
6: And Don Kelly didn't see the end of the game either. 10-2 loss to the Reds. SportsCenter all night, ESPN Radio, NFL. Jadeveon Clowney returning to Houston, the team that selected him at the top of the 2014 draft, confirmed the report from the NFL Network this weekend that he'd agreed to a contract with the Texans. The 33-year-old visited the Browns last week, prompting their general manager to tell reporters he was hopeful that the team could strike a deal, but he's headed to Houston. The Packers, right tackle, formerly known as Zach Tom, revealing Sunday that he's got a name change. He's now Zach Bako Biwole. Said it to Nadu, his Nigerian ancestry, and once a name that represented his heritage. Fifth-year pro from Baton Rouge had his new last name on the back of his number 50 jersey at practice on Sunday. As for the Packers' offense, that's seeing a little change this year. ESPN Packers reporter Rob Domofsky.
9: It'll be interesting to see if they sort of open the offense up a little bit more. This has been, you know, Matt LaFleur has been a very run-heavy play caller, and you know, a lot of people want him to let Jordan Love cook a little bit more, and it'll be interesting to see if they do that. You know, they've really changed their philosophy sort of on receivers. I mean, last year we got 6 guys that could be the guy, and you know, now they've sort of streamlined it to where there's a pretty clear cut top three in Christian Watson, Jaden Reed, and Matthew Golden. And, you know, we'll see if that, you know, sort of works into how Matt LaFleur maybe changes his play calling a little bit. And obviously you throw Tucker Kraft, their tight end in there, and you've got a pretty clear, order of these are the guys that need to get the football. They traded Dontavian Wicks to the Eagles. They let Romeo Doubs go in free agency. So, you know, there's some thinking that it might be a little bit easier for Jordan Love, rather than trying to have him to keep a bunch of guys happy while also Matt LaFleur, you know, running the ball all the time.
10: You mentioned Tucker Kraft, Rob, and he's coming off the ACL injury. He's also due for a contract extension. Came off PUP this week. Didn't fully practice, but was doing individual drills. Were you surprised he even did individual drills before the contract was done?
9: Yeah, a little bit, Gabe. It's a thing where, okay, do you, as a player coming off an injury, do you say, well, I'm not going to practice until I get a deal? Or does the team say, well, we need to see you practice until we'll give you a deal? You know, it's you know, a little bit of give and take on both sides. First of all, he came back earlier. Now, it's very limited stuff in practice, but he came back earlier than I think anybody expected. Now, we'll see how long it is before he does, you know, 11-on-11 contact stuff. Probably will be a couple of weeks at least.
10: And it's not the only major ACL that the Packers are dealing with. Micah Parsons working his way back. He's still on PUP. What's the Packers' plan to try to bridge the gap between the start of the season and whenever Micah Parsons becomes available?
9: Yeah, they have some, you know, some serious questions about, you know, who's going to be able to rush the passer. Just as you know, they traded Rashawn Gary. They let Kingsley Enagbare leave in free agency. You know, a lot of people forget that they spent a very, very high draft pick a couple of years ago. One of the picks they got was moving up in the first round to get the Jets pick at 13 and taking a pass rusher, Lucas Van Ness, who really has been fairly quiet, you know, for his first three NFL seasons. And Micah Parsons, if you listen to him, he keeps talking up Van Ness like he's going to be the next big thing. Well, it's time to see it. You know, they picked up this 50-year option on his rookie contract, and you know, he's in their plans, but he needs to A, stay healthy, and B, you know, probably be the guy who leads this pass rush. They drafted a guy named Deni Dennis Sutton out of Penn State. And then they've got a couple of guys who have been around here for a while in sort of secondary complementary roles. They also have a new defensive coordinator, Jonathan Gannon. It's up to him to kind of cook up some schemes. They've changed basically from a 4-3 to a 3-4 front. So, you know, it's going to have to get creative, and there's going to be have to be some guys that contribute and help this defense until Micah's back.
6: 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That's next. 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
6: 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Got to be honest, it's been a minute since I've been teammates with a Golic. Either of them. But as you may know, Mike Golic, senior and junior, are back here at ESPN Radio, together no less.
4: I never thought the opportunity would come again once I left there in 2020, but got a call when the midday show opened up. We had a couple of other opportunities, but ESPN was always the best one. It's, you know, it's where my post-football career started, so I get to come home again. I guess the old has become new again.
7: And really the iteration of Mike and Mike is with your son, Mike Jr. You know how it is, especially when you're a father, you're working with your son. A lot of times you got to carry the load.
4: No. Oh, no. No, he's younger. He's going to get sore legs from carrying me is what he's going to do. It's great working with him, no doubt about it. And it's kind of a unique perspective, a father-son duo on a show, because I don't think there's many shows around the country where one host has changed the diapers of the other host. So, you know, we do have that going for us.
12: All right, hey, if we're going to hear enough about this father-son duo stuff, why don't we actually hear from the son? This is a bad preview of the show when dad's trying to hog up all the airtime just because I'm in Pinola, Mississippi, getting ready to ride a canoe. You thought you could be done with me that quick, Dad?
4: I mean, seriously, he can't not be on camera or with a microphone in front of him. But I guess it's kind of a chip off the old block. Like I said, he's the new, I'm the old. Let him carry the show.
6: 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We're still heading on sportsmanlike. Evan Canty and Michelle each weekday morning, 6 o'clock Eastern time. 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Baseball, Padres, a 5-4 win over the Giants. Padres have won 3 of 4 from the Giants in the series. 8 of their last 9 games are wins. White Sox, a 9-1 win over the Rays. Marlins shut out the Mets 2-0. Mets had the bases loaded, nobody out in the bottom of the 7th, did not score. 11th time this season the Mets have been shut out. Cardinals, a 5-1 win over the Blue Jays. As for the top sounds from Sunday, Ed Bankin.
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0: Number 5.
17: Jay, we start with baseball in Cleveland, where the Guardians got back on track with strong pitching and some power from Patrick Bailey in a win over the Diamondbacks, as heard on WTAM 1100.
18: Now the pitch, and it's drilled to deep center field. Tawa on the run. Track. Wall. Gone! Patrick Bailey hits number 6. He's hit 5 of his 6 home runs left-handed to dead center. Patrick Bailey with a 417-foot home run.
0: Number 4.
17: It may have been a big weekend for the Dodgers on the trade front, but on the field they suffered a sweep at the hands of the Red Sox. Capped off tonight on ESPN Radio.
19: Sheehan winds the 2-1 pitch. Swing and a ball hit well to right toward the line. Hook in. Solo shot for the Red Sox in the third. Fifth for Yoshida, and it's 5-3 Red Sox.
0: Number 3.
17: To the WNBA, where the Lynx are now 25-6 on the season. Sylvia Miles leads Minnesota to a victory over Indiana, as seen and heard on ABC.
19: Coming on, a minute to go. Miles through the lane. Oh!
17: Two. More now on the Red Sox and Dodgers. And while the Red Sox hitters lit up the Dodgers pitchers on Sunday,
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5: The 2-2 pitch, swing and a ball turned around, diving stop behind second. Sogar to his feet, throws out Hernandez at first. Another sparkling defensive play by Boston.
8: Number one.
2: Finally to Seattle, where the Mariners are making a habit of walk-offs. They got their second in a row on Sundays. They got past the Twins thanks to Colt Emerson. The call from Seattle Sports, 7:10 a.m.
5: The 1-2 on the way to Colt. Here she comes. Swinging a line drive, base in right field. Here comes Fairchild on a score. Walk-off winner for the second day in a row. Colt Emerson with a screaming line drive, base in. Down the right field line. Walk it off. Mariners win it. 7-6 over the Twins this afternoon.
6: Mariners winning with offense. Dodgers winning the Tarek Skubal Stakes. Do they extend him, though? ESPN's Aldin Gonzalez.
9: I don't think they're going to push at all. Number one, they know who his agent is. Tarek Skubal is on the verge of being on the open market where all 30 teams can bid on him, and he wants to be the highest paid starting pitcher in baseball history. So he is not going to sign an extension before that, and the Dodgers know that, and they're not even going to try.
6: The Dodgers get Skubal, but they also get swept this weekend. It's Monday, August 3rd, birthday of Tom Brady, who's 49 today. NFL training camps, baseball trade deadlines, getting busy here in August.

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20: 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Then the Golics are back. Mike Golic Sr., Mike Golic Jr., back here on ESPN Radio. This, the part of the day that we are in, built by Mike and Mike. We are forever grateful to Golic and Greeny, the Golic family, the Greeny family, everybody involved with these shows. Thank you for giving us this platform, and welcome back. Of course, Rich Eisen, noon until 3 Eastern time. And then you've heard them dominate the weekends. Now you're going to hear them during the week. They are going to be massive. Matt and Myron, our guys, Matt Jones, Myron Metcalf, 3 until 5 Eastern time. Awesome that they are now going to be a part of the weekday lineup. And then, of course, Freddie and Harry will make you laugh 5 until 8 p.m. Eastern. Amber and Ian, 8 Ooh. Until 10 p.m. Eastern. All of the great interviews, all the coaches from Coach and Amber with the Heat culture, which I love. And then our guy, Q Myers, of course, Emmett.

0: Golden and the crew, 10 p.m. until 1 a.m. Eastern, and then the icon, the mainstay, Jay Reynolds, Sports Center all night, 1 until 6 a.m. Eastern, best lineup, all of Sports Talk Radio, starting today. Good morning, Smalls. Good morning, Court.
1: Good morning, Court. Good morning, Ev. What a buildup. What a delivery, Evan. And it's worthy of it because what a lineup that we have here at ESPN Radio. I have to say, the coolest thing about this is that we get to work with our legitimate friends. Mm-hmm. Obviously, you talk about Mike and Mike being a mainstay, setting the table for everything. I don't know Golic Sr. as well as the other new members of our lineup, but I've been a longtime admirer of his work and his career. Mike Golic Jr., a friend for many years. Matt and Myron, obviously friends. And it's so cool that we are friends with all of these amazing talents that we get to just hang out with throughout the entire day and talk sports. It's really a treat, and I'm so excited that it's finally here, the day that we're kicking off our new lineup.
2: You know, when I was at a wedding a couple months ago with Mike Golic Jr.
0: No big deal.
2: No big deal. And it was in Italy, too. Also no big deal.
0: Oh, my
2: also
0: God.
2: No
0: big deal. Doubling and tripling down.
1: I can
0: no
1: guarantee you he was a mainstay on the dance floor.
2: No, so let me tell you, when this man takes his tie off and wraps it around his head and is dancing to Lil Boozy at 1 in the morning, as we were starting to, like, ramp up the night, I had no clue in a couple of months that we would have been teammates. And I'm really happy that both the Golics, I mean, they're such iconic staples to sports radio. We all grew up listening to Mike and Mike. This time slot obviously means so much to the network, means so much to that show specifically. So to see Mike Golic Sr., Mike Golic Jr. come back to ESPN to now be part of our family, I'm excited because the two of them just have fun. I mean, how cool is it? You get to work with your dad. Like, you got to really love your dad to work with your dad every single day and to be I've been a guest on their show for a number of years when it's been with other networks, and it's always so fun because they ask great questions, but they keep it in keeping it about sports. I feel like I go in there and I talk about anything other than sports by the time my interview segment's over. So I'm pumped. I'm so excited that they're back here, and maybe Mike Golic Jr. will show up with a tie around his head today. Just, you know, and it would be very apropos.
1: This is a great suggestion.
2: To kick off his career back at ESPN.
1: Well, Courtney, today's a party, and if this is how Gojo parties, I think it's only appropriate that he comes with a tie around his head.
2: I do too. I think he's listening right now. So please, Gojo, if you're listening, tie around the head.
1: But, Courtney, I love what you said about the Golics, that they're going to bring the information, they're going to bring the opinion, but they're also going to bring fun, because our other teammates who are in their new home here on our ESPN Radio lineup, Matt and Myron, also the same thing. You are going to have fun when you tune in to any of the shows on our lineup. Yes, you're going to get the hard-hitting sports talk, but everybody that we just named from top to bottom is a great time, is a great hang, and you're going to feel that when you tune into every single one of our shows.
0: No doubt. I mean, if you listen to Sunday mornings with Matt and Myron, like, it maybe 3 minutes go by before you start to laugh?
1: Correct.
0: Maybe
2: you hear
0: Myron's
2: laugh. And
1: yeah, then it's
2: laugh.
1: A wrap.
2: It's an immediate trigger for not being able to hold it together. I've done many shows with Myron since 2019 when I joined the network, and there's times where I can't hold it together on air because his laugh just kickstarts something in my brain to where I can't form a sentence after that. Michelle, I mean, heck, we've done shows with him here when he's filled in on Unsportsmanlike and he's reading from Gucci Mane's Guide to Greatness.
1: It's my favorite thing we've ever done.
2: Like, it's the best bit on the network, if I can say so myself, and I know that that's specific to this show. However, he has some really great opinions and some really great one-liners that I can't wait to hear in his new home on Monday afternoon.
0: And you talk about the friendship aspect. Those two are as close as could be. And Matt Jones is a monster in terms of success.
1: Oh,
0: Kentucky
1: absolutely.
0: Sports Radio, everything he's done with wrestling and his sports bars and his obviously his content career. The guy is a machine. NFL podcast. Like, the guy is a monster. And those two together, I mean, it's awesome. It's just leave it on now and keep leaving it on for eternity. Brand new lineup today. It is launch day here on ESPN Radio. And it's a day that I know Michelle was looking forward to, as she didn't know I was here today until she walked in.
1: Did not. What a treat, Ev, to see you.
0: I work here. Just amazing. And happy birthday to Courtney over the weekend.
1: Happy birthday to Courtney. Indeed. Looked like she had a wonderful celebration. So
2: fun.
1: Pumped
2: Thank
1: for you.
2: You,
1: Court.
2: Thank you.
0: Did you have a big celebration, big party?
2: We just had a dinner. It was a really nice dinner.
0: Okay.
2: Saturday
0: dinner.
2: Night.
0: Good.
2: So,
0: yeah. No, you can't have a party.
1: Why?
2: Why?
0: Well, zero, I don't know what, how old you are, I'm not going to ask you, but a zero or five party, everything else is celebrate. It's
1: that
0: like a dinner.
1: Is the worst take you've ever had.
0: What?
2: You've had some takes. Week
0: you're
2: going to
0: do like a 27th birthday party?
1: Life is a celebration, Evan.
0: Oh, come on.
2: It's you know who you're sitting, you again, sitting with right now, Evan? Michelle is the queen of the party.
0: Mm.
2: Every year.
0: Zero and five.
1: I kind of didn't deliver on the party, but...
2: I'm just
1: delayed,
2: saying,
1: not denied.
0: Well, your birthday hasn't happened yet. You still have
1: time. No, but
0: remember
1: I wanted to plan the big party? It's delayed, not denied. Don't you worry.
2: It'll be next year.
0: No, it can't be next year.
2: Why?
1: It can be whenever I want. It doesn't even have to be on my birthday. It could be on November 4th, if I choose. It's a party's a party. Evan.
0: Michelle.
1: Life is hard. Life is really hard. Any reason that you can have to celebrate anything or anyone or your life and infuse some joy into it, you should take it. If you came in one day and you were like, hey, I got 8 hours of sleep today for the first time in 2 months, I'm going to throw a party to celebrate. I'd be like, I'd be there with bells on.
0: I don't get it. You either, if you're like 30, 35, 40, 45,
1: no, it
0: 50,
1: doesn't matter. It doesn't matter.
0: You
1: your birthday.
0: You don't do a big party. If you do
2: are
0: a
2: you
0: dinner.
2: A whole number only birthday celebrator?
1: This
2: like,
1: is ridiculous.
2: That's every year that you get to be on this earth is a gift. Every
1: correct.
2: Trip around the sun is a gift. And
1: correct.
2: I'll be very honest, Evan. I haven't been a big birthday person. Mm. Usually August 1st, which was Saturday, which is the day of my birth.
0: day of my birth.
2: 2:38 a.m.
1: Nice.
2: Prentice Hospital, Chicago, Illinois.
1: I was also an early morning baby.
2: You know, it makes sense because you work on an early morning radio show or early morning risers.
1: That's
2: because
1: right.
2: of when we were born. But
1: written in the stars.
2: No,
0: what?
2: I've never been a big birthday person. I haven't celebrated it the last couple of years because I've always been working, you know, spending in Canton 2 years ago, and you just go from live shot to live shot. It's middle of training camp. You're exhausted. And this year I said, no, I'm going to do it differently. I'm going to actually celebrate it because I knew that by the time my day was over, because we started training camp and we're in the thick of it right now, but it's early. I'm like, I'm going to have time to go to dinner with my friends, to enjoy it, to actually celebrate what I've accomplished this last year and what I plan to accomplish in the next year. So I'm excited. Excited.
1: And I'm glad
2: and
1: that you
2: now that I find yourself. Now I finally understand why people celebrate their birthdays.
0: I don't get that. Now you understand. So things have changed for you to
1: actually.
0: Yeah,
1: she did it. And she had a wonderful time.
0: Okay. All right.
1: Maybe you should try it. Your birthday's coming up too.
0: No, it's not. We're skipping it this year.
1: Why?
2: Enough.
0: I have no interest in doing anything.
2: Like, why did you come into this Monday morning as the fun police?
0: What do you mean? Today? I came in here in 1980 as the fun police.
1: I'm saying he is the fun police.
2: This is the worst way to start off the week.
0: I am so excited about this lineup.
3: Yeah, every show is so fun. Also, birthdays suck.
0: No, Cam.
2: That's exactly the
1: thank you, Cam.
0: No, I guarantee you, most people agree with me out there that you do not over-celebrate for a non-zero, non-five birthday.
3: People can do what they want. I don't need the excess, but like, if you're saying you can't have a birthday party just because you're not 35,
2: you're not a whole number. Evan's a whole number only guy.
0: Every
2: number
0: is a whole number. Renting or reserving a place?
2: No, it's not. That's not. That literally is not true. Not every number is a whole number.
3: Well, yeah, 34 and a half isn't a whole number, but 35 is.
0: Wait a second. What I'm saying is not, hey, it's my birthday, we're all going to this restaurant, this bar, this game, whatever it is. I'm saying whatever birthday it is, if you're going to rent something out, I reserve this space at this place for my birthday. You're doing that for a birthday that ends in a zero or a five. You're not for your 37th, 47th, 57th birthday. You're not saying, hey, I rented out this space. We're going all in.
1: Why not?
0: Because no one does that. You only do it for zero or five.
3: No issues with that.
1: What if on those numbers you were getting married or something?
0: And well, then that's your wedding. What do you
1: mean? Correct. So you didn't celebrate a milestone birthday and you're like, I'll just do it the following year.
0: No.
2: Evan, we're not guaranteed tomorrow, the following year,
0: that.
2: The year after that. Celebrate accordingly. Just saying.
1: Evan, you love your wife maybe more than anyone I've ever met.
0: I hope there's nobody that loves my wife more than me.
1: Well, you know what I mean. You love being married and you love your spouse. If your spouse said to you, hey, I'm just going to throw out an arbitrary number. For my 32nd birthday, I want to throw a big party.
0: I'd say it's a little weird.
1: You would say that to her.
0: Yeah, I would.
1: But guess what you would be doing? Planning a 32nd birthday party.
0: No, I did a big party for her on a zero or five. That's what I do.
1: But I'm saying if this is what she wanted, you would be supportive of her.
0: Courtney, without getting into your age, was this a zero or five birthday for you?
2: No, and I'm fine. I'm 36 years old. Like, I have not done the birthday party for the zero or five. I turned 30 during COVID. So that was, you know, when the world was shut down, there wasn't much to do for my last or my second to last whole number birthday. And then last year, I think I was working. I had training camp. I did something.
0: Yeah, no, you I did. I know no, exactly
2: no,
0: what
2: I didn't.
0: You did.
2: I didn't. I did get up that morning, no. And then I went to Bristol for NFL Live.
3: I just need to establish, birthday. Courtney, every number, like 1, 2, 3, 4, 5, those are all whole numbers. You keep saying it like 5 and 10 are
0: I don't
3: the understand. Only whole
0: I'm
3: numbers.
0: Not asking you for to celebrate 35 and a half.
2: No, I'm not saying that. I'm fairly certain here that a whole number is the ones that are divisible by whatever
0: all
2: it
0: right.
2: is.
0: We don't need to go to
3: whole numbers are every number that's not like a decimal or fraction.
4: Google. Here's the one good thing.
3: It is.
4: Here's the one good thing. You're not going to get a math on the Golix. Like, you're not going to get math on the Golix, so you're
5: not
4: going
5: to get here either, to be clear.
4: Well, you're getting bad
3: but you're going to get fun because they like birthdays.
0: No, I bet you they would agree with me. I bet you Golix. Here's my prediction. Golix Senior agrees with me. Golic Jr. disagrees with me.
1: I think Matt and
0: Myron agree with me on both. That's my guess.
1: No. I think
0: yep.
1: they
0: well,
1: I think
0: we'll ask them.
1: Across the board, everyone's going to disagree with you.
0: Do you agree with what the Dodgers did? Mm. We'll find out next. We're on Sportsmanlike, presented by Progressive Insurance.
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0: Trade over the weekend. 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The Golics, 10 a.m. to noon Eastern time. Matt and Myron, 3 p. to 5 p. Eastern. Of course, Rich Eisen, Freddie and Harry, Amber and Ian, game night, SportsCenter all night, all still a part of it, and us here on Unsportsmanlike, along with Michelle Smallman, Courtney Cronin, and for Chris Canty today, Evan Cohen with you. Dodgers, Tigers, huge move, 6 p.m. Eastern trade deadline today, Major League Baseball, as the Dodgers traded for two-time, the last 2 years, Cy Young Award winner Tarik Skubal from the Detroit Tigers for three prospects, and now Skubal, when healthy for the entire staff, joins a staff in L.A. that has Ohtani, Snell, Glasnow, etc., and Yamamoto, obviously, as their best pitcher this year, along with Justin Robleski, who was an all-star so far this season, but not as much of a name as maybe the other guys coming into L.A., and the Dodgers go out there and get the number one guy on the trade market. You gave a hmm and an eye roll, Smalls. Go ahead.
1: Because of course they did. Of course the Dodgers, the reigning back-to-back World Series champions, who are already positioned to go for a three-peat, they lead the majors in run differential, and they lead the majors in ERA. They are already a formidable team, a star-studded lineup. They add the reigning back-to-back American League Cy Young Award winner to that crop of pitchers that you already just outlined, Evan. It's disgusting. It's annoying. And it's disgusting and annoying because it's the rich getting richer, but it's also disgusting and annoying because the Dodgers technically are doing nothing wrong. They are just better at this than everybody else, but it's not fun. This is not fun. If a billionaire tells you, hey, I just bought another yacht, are you like, wow, amazing, way to go? You're like, cool, rub it in. I don't have air conditioning. That's how I feel as a Cardinals fan. Even though we're having an exciting season compared to what the expectations were, I want to throw that out there. I don't think this is fun for other fans around Major League Baseball. The competitive balance is so out of whack. The Dodgers can get anybody they want. And then you see the return for him. You're like, that's all it took for them to get Skubal? It's just gotten out of control. And the worst part about this is it feels like a lockout is all but signed, sealed, delivered.
2: As a Cubs fan, I'm glad that they kept him away from the Milwaukee Brewers. That's the only part of this that I love. But, and Michelle, you mentioned competitive balance. In my mind, I think CBT, DBT, EBT, Dodgers in five. They're winning the World Series. They're winning it again. And then we're going to head towards a work stoppage next year. And we're going to be wondering, how did we get here? How does this one team, with a payroll that's higher than anybody else's in baseball, continually do this year after year after year, and other teams in baseball can't seem to figure out how to get on the Dodgers' track towards success. You have to give them credit here. They don't ever draft high. They focus heavily on player development. They haven't drafted high. They're not a team that tanks. They do it the right way within the parameters of what's allowed. It's the fact that nobody else is doing, outside of the Mets, what they spend, and that doesn't seem to work out ever, Evan. You know that well. Nice. But it's frustrating because other teams, the fans of other teams, look at this and say, well, why can't we be more like the Dodgers? Why can't we go out and go get the best player available? This is one of the greatest pitchers ever to be traded. And to do this as an insurance policy, which is what the Dodgers are doing right now, because we don't know how Shohei is going to come back as a pitcher once his knee puts him in a position where he can go back to being part of the rotation. Tyler Glasnow and Blake Snell are just now starting their rehab assignments. That, to get somebody that you might have 5-6 outings before the playoffs even begin, what is that, 28 innings, 30 innings, to get him into the fold at the price in which you got him? Like, they're just playing 4D chess while everybody else is trying to catch up, and I don't feel like, before the lockout, any other team will.
0: So I just want to be clear before I go against what both of you said. You both think there's going to be a lockout, and this yep. is your example. So if he was traded to the Rays, we wouldn't have a lockout? Just so I'm understanding this.
2: Well, I, We would have a lockout anyway.
0: Okay, so then that's it. Then, no, I'm saying... We cannot attribute the lockout to this.
2: No, but nobody's attributing the lockout to this. We're saying that we're going to have a three-time champion. Before then, we have a labor stoppage next year. That's
0: understood.
2: Not great for fans. It's not great for the competitive balance
0: unless
2: of sport.
0: Unless we don't. Just to be clear, your team, Chicago Cubs, mm-hmm. who spend over $200-something million, traded for a pitcher that is more expensive than the Dodgers traded for. Kevin Gausman from the Blue Jays makes significantly more money than the $9-plus million dollars that Tarek Skubal currently makes. Go ahead.
1: No, I'm sorry. Go ahead.
0: Go.
1: You're referencing another big major market team that has a higher payroll.
0: Okay.
1: Focus
2: on the first team that you mentioned there, the Tampa Bay Rays. Focus on those sorts of teams.
0: Yeah. So there are multiple teams across this sport that shouldn't exist. That's obvious. They expanded for the sake of expansion, not for the sake of return on investment, even though many of those small market teams actually make a lot of money, as we've seen, or smaller market teams or teams that don't spend. I know I was there in South Florida when the Marlins made an insane amount of money by not spending a lot of money. That is the system that is allowed. Tarek Skubal is a two-time Cy Young Award winner. The reality is the LA Dodgers are as good at finding guys in their system that make no money as they are at finding guys that make a lot of money. In addition, why are we not mad at the Tigers? Did someone say that they had to trade him? Did Rob Manfred say you must trade him? Or could they have re-signed him? Which, by the way, they still could re-sign him after this season. Why are we not mad at the team that trades him?
1: We are mad. The package that they got in return was quite frankly shocking.
0: Okay, well, we also don't know how they're going to play out, right? Maybe these three guys are going to become great.
1: But in addition, there should have been a bidding war for a pitcher of this caliber, and there was not.
0: But there probably was, but maybe not to the level that you are satisfied with.
2: Not everybody has the farm system, too. You just mentioned, we talked about player development. Not everybody has that of the Los Angeles Dodgers and the prospects that they're getting back in Detroit.
0: So the LA Dodgers are playing by the rules, acquiring the best players in the sport by using players that are drafted and developed in their minor league system to acquire those that are better than them in this moment. And yes, the counter, as your co-host on Sunday mornings, Peter Burns, and I went back and forth on Twitter, Courtney said to me yesterday, the reality is if they end up pretty good with the Tigers, they can go back to the Dodgers one day. That is true because they have more money because they have done this better. That is not the Dodgers' fault. That is Major League Baseball's fault. Someone will have to explain to me why the teams that literally never spend are still in this sport. If it's an uncapped sport, why do we have teams in markets that cannot afford them? Someone needs to explain that one to me. I would be more
1: upset. So you're going to wipe out organizations?
0: Why are they there in the first place?
1: Why would that be the solution?
0: Do you think the Colorado Rockies and Florida Marlins at some point here will win a World Series in the near future? Do you think the Rays, who are awesome every year, will win a World Series? There's a possibility.
1: They have a better shot.
0: Okay, great. You know what would be amazing if they did this year? If Tarek Skubal was traded to the Tampa Bay Rays, I promise you, we would not spend as much time on this as we will today. I promise you that.
1: Of course not.
0: And the reality is, this is awesome for baseball. It's not just good for baseball. Mm. It's awesome for baseball. Because now, everyone is either going to love the Dodgers or hate the Dodgers. And if someone were to take them down, like the Blue Jays did almost last year in the World Series, it is a massive story. Baseball should be thrilled that this is happening because it's awesome for the sport. We have the most polarizing team in all of sports right here.
1: You just said if the Tampa Bay Rays ended up getting Skubal, we wouldn't spend as much time on it.
0: Not
1: and it wouldn't be
0: close.
1: As polarizing. You're talking about an organization that has made the best with what they have and has been very shrewd in their player development and player acquisition, and the organization still hasn't won a World Series. That's vastly different, adding a pitcher of that caliber to that organization as they go out and try to win versus an organization that it's like Christmas morning every day when you look at their lineup with all the big names that they have who have won back-to-back World Series.
0: So get in touch with the Rays and find out why they didn't offer their best prospects. Find out why the Brewers didn't offer their best prospects.
1: But you're talking about the reaction to the deal and why people are upset. It's because he was added to a team that already won back-to-back World Series and was the favorite to win a third.
2: Evan,
1: this pushed them
2: like
1: over the edge in a very significant way. And as a fan, it's not fun if you think you know the ending. It's not fun if it's a foregone conclusion.
0: Shohei Ohtani, Yamamoto, Skubal, Justin Robleski. Those four starters, just to be clear, around the room, would you be upset if they were on your team? Cardinals for you?
1: Of course not.
0: Cubs for you?
2: No.
0: Mets for me?
2: Not.
0: No. And the answer is no. So we're all like, then it's a fraudulent argument. We're just mad that it's not our team. If it was our team, we wouldn't sit there. My team, by the way, The Mets tried to do this and failed miserably at this. Andrew Friedman is significantly better at his job than David Stearns is at his. Right? You also have to pick the right players.
1: It's also easier to be this good. And yes, I don't want to take anything away from the Dodgers. They are excellent at player development. They draft and develop the right guys, and that gets lost in the shuffle. But it gets lost in the shuffle because you also, on top of that, are acquiring every big name, and you're deferring all this money, and you're shaking your head.
0: There's no way having all the money is easier than having no money in a sport. I know that sounds crazy. I have been told by a general manager who had it and multiple other people, the unbudgeted teams are the ones that everyone scrutinizes every single move. The budgeted teams, no one scrutinizes. No one's scrutinizing the Rays moves, the Brewers moves, or the Rockies or the Marlins. The Mets, the Yankees, the Cubs, and the Dodgers, the unbudgeted, unlimited funds, you have to get 26 of 26 players right. That's actually way harder.
1: Okay, but you're talking about what the front offices do and how we grade their job. Okay. When we talk about NFL teams, if we're talking about Courtney and the Chicago Bears, and if they drafted Caleb Williams and they whiffed on him, which they did not, we would say, you guys can't evaluate talent. This is the Bears once again whiffing on a quarterback. It's not the right person in the job. We would judge just their execution of the plan and their evaluation of the player because they're all fishing from the same pond.
0: For some teams.
1: But in baseball, no one is fishing from the same pond that the Dodgers are. The Mets, maybe, and they're not as good. So you can look at them squarely and say, you guys are not as good at this.
0: That's right.
1: You cannot look at some of these other teams and make that same declaration. You can't say the same thing about the Guardians or the Nationals. They're not fishing in the same pond. So the way that we evaluate the way that they draft and develop and the way that their front office makes moves is not the same because they do not have the same resources. It's like saying, it's like talking about not being able to get into the right school because you don't know the right people or you didn't go to the right high school. You're at a competitive disadvantage.
2: And this is the problem with baseball right now. Michelle just laid out the perfect argument for why all the other owners outside of Los Angeles Dodgers are going to say, we need to be a hard capped sport. We need a level playing field. Enough is enough.
0: Yeah, but it's not the and I don't mean to cut you off. We got a break, Court, so you'll continue that conversation coming up. But none of this is the Dodgers' fault. They're allowed to do this. We're unsportsmanlike, right? 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
24: I'm Kirk Darling. The owner of the Indianapolis Colts, Carly Ursay Gordon, spoke at training camp for the first time this offseason over the weekend.
25: As we reflected on last season, this one phrase just kept coming to my mind, and that was, find a way. And so that was the mantra that we settled on kind of for this season.
24: The Colts finished their first week of camp last week. The Indiana Fever lost to the Minnesota Lynx on Sunday, 108-100. They trailed the whole way but mounted a fourth quarter comeback. Caitlin Clark says they need to be better defensively.
3: 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I think my player got at least four tonight, so I got to be better in that area.
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30: From number 5 to number 1, these are the Michelle Smallman Power Rankings.
31: Of course, that list, the only list that matters.
32: What? I'm from the loop and I'm proud.
1: It is time for my power rankings here on Unsportsmanlike. Alongside Courtney Cronin and Evan Cohen, I am Michelle Smallman. And today, ladies and gentlemen, my power rankings are the top 5 reasons that the Dodgers have ruined baseball.
0: Oh, my God. I disagree. I haven't heard.
1: But I would like to start with a caveat.
0: Oh.
1: No, this is important. And you'll like it. Technically, the Dodgers have done nothing wrong. They're excellent at what they do. They are head and shoulders above everybody else. And not only do they have the funds to acquire the biggest stars, but they're just ridiculously good at player development. So I want to make that abundantly clear. They are not doing anything wrong. So this is really tongue-in-cheek, but also a true expression of my annoyance at how dominant they are. But I want to make that clear. All right? Let's kick things off.
30: Number 5.
1: There's no competitive balance, and that's not fun for fans. Would you want to go to a movie if you knew what the ending was, but you were hoping for a surprise? No, you don't. When the Dodgers add Skubal to the best lineup in baseball, to the team that just won back-to-back World Series and is primed to win a third, you feel as if you already know the ending. It's defeating for every other fan base in Major League Baseball, and sports is supposed to be the best reality show that there is. if that is taken away, the spontaneity and the surprise and the drama of the outcome of the playoffs and subsequently the championship, it stinks. And that's what the Dodgers have seemingly done. Number five.
0: Yeah, they don't have the best record in baseball. The Brewers do. So when we're saying no competitive balance, we're talking about the second best team in the sport. Half game, but still.
1: Let's see who wins it all. Courtney, anything to add before I move on?
2: I mean, yeah, the sport lacks competitive balance from where the haves and the have-nots, the gap between them is so significant that it's part of the reason why we're headed towards a lockout next year. So, yeah, I agree with everything you said.
1: Next one.
30: Number four.
1: Okay, there's a lot of nuance and context to this one, but we're running late on time, so I'm going to try to condense it. Do we know that Major League Baseball helped out the Dodgers back in the day, and that's why they're able to be in this position? When we talk about their ownership group and this organization being so sound, we forget about what life was like for the Dodgers before the Guggenheim partners, before Mark Walter. Let's not forget that they were almost bankrupt during the McCourt era. It was bad. Remember the divorce and all the financials? It was very sticky. So Major League Baseball is like, well, this is one of our crown jewel franchises. We can't have this happen. So they made a rule that helped them. It was decided back in 2013 that the Dodgers would be entitled to treat their media revenue as a maximum of $84 million for revenue sharing purposes. Basically, this helped them adjust what they were getting from a revenue standpoint from the TV deal, and they underreport their earnings. So this lowers what they owe to Major League Baseball's revenue sharing pool, despite their higher income. So they have a competitive advantage that was set in place back in the day by Major League Baseball to get them out of bankruptcy.
0: So just make sure I understand this, just simpler terms. They can make $500 million off of TV deals, but only have to pay $84 towards the revenue sharing.
1: Basically.
0: Yeah. I mean, and $500 is a made-up number. Yeah, that doesn't seem right. Not the first time baseball has done weird ownership stuff in terms of go look at a three-way deal amongst owners between the Marlins, Red Sox, and Expos back in the day. This ain't the first time, and it won't be the last time there's weird things going on in terms of the ownership stuff.
2: Well, this is the reason that their TV package stinks, and has for a long time. When you have all the RSNs and everybody playing on a non-level playing field, this is the type of thing that you can circumvent the rules with, which I know, Michelle, you said they're not doing anything wrong, but this was absolutely shady business back in the day to, like, give them some help under the table that's helped them build up the fact that they have this $180 million luxury tax now, which is a lot more about the rest of baseball than it does about the Dodgers.
1: Next one.
30: Number three.
1: Players are willing to take less to play there, which impacts future contracts and the market around the league. When free agents have an option to choose where they want to go and the Dodgers are on the board, why would you ever pick anywhere else? You're going to get absolutely paid. You get to live in a major market, which obviously helps your business dealings outside of your contract. And you're likely going to win a World Series or at least be put in an amazing position to do so. That also disrupts the competitive balance in baseball when there's this one place that is such a great destination to satisfy everything that you want.
0: So we're going to hold it against the Dodgers that people want to play there for less?
1: Because they have the funds to pay them also in a different way.
0: Okay. Is that not... I mean, that's allowed. Again, your initial point...
1: I said it was allowed.
0: I know, but this is where this is like... It's almost unfair that the Dodgers are getting heat for just being smarter at what's allowed than others.
2: They're playing within the rules, but I'm confused, Michelle. So you're saying... Players taking less because they see a path towards winning a championship, that's why they're ruining baseball? Because don't we see this in other sports? When super teams get formed and guys... Look at LeBron James. He took a two-year, $8 million veteran minimum contract to go join the 76ers because he sees a path towards winning a championship. Who knows if it's realistic, but are they ruining basketball? Do we have that same... It's the only
0: good
2: one I don't
0: Courtney.
2: Know.
1: If they were winning every single year, we would complain about it in a different way. The Sixers have been a forlorn franchise for some time. We talk about them being cursed. We talk about them being broken. It's a different reception from fan bases when it's a team that's been down and out, that's acquiring all the talent and finally has a shot at winning. It's not as fun when everybody wants to join the party because they want to grab a ring.
0: Yeah, some would say I would be some. It's more fun that we have a hero and a villain. And the hero is everyone else. The villain are the Dodgers. So we all have a rooting interest in the Dodgers, good or bad, is how I would look at it. Number two, Smalls.
30: Number two.
1: They can outspend anybody, and they defer so much money. We talked a lot about how they're fishing in a different pond than everyone else based on what they can spend. But also the fact that all these players are willing to defer so much money. The Dodgers now owe over $1.1 billion in deferred money. They're going to be making payments to so many of their players until the 2040s. Not every team has that advantage.
0: Again, I got to ask the same question over and over again. Are the Yankees not allowed to do that? Are the Yankees allowed to do that? Are the Mets allowed to do that?
1: Every team is allowed to do that. This is a collection of annoyances, Evan.
0: Okay.
1: And finally.
30: Number one.
1: There's going to be a work stoppage. We were already trending towards that anyway, but with this, the owners feel like they have a sound argument as to why they need to really push for a cap in this sport. Teams that don't have the same financials as the Dodgers are going to look at this Scooble deal in addition to everything else I just outlined and say, we can't compete with them and it's hurting the overall product.
0: So obviously I disagree because of the fact that I think that even if this trade doesn't happen or if he goes to the Rays, I still think lockout is on the table. But I wonder something. Do the other owners like this?
1: A Scooble move?
0: Does it help their argument?
1: Big time.
0: Even though it's completely illogical that it would because of the finances that the Dodgers... If they let him walk after this year, they'll spend, what, $3 to $4 million total on him? It's not like they're spending so much in baseball terms. So I do wonder, because this could be the face of a lockout, but not the reality as to why the lockout exists, I do wonder if other owners are like, you know what? Just let him go there because then we get closer to what we want long term.
1: I think you're absolutely right on that. When you add the reigning back-to-back AL Cy Young Award winner to a rotation that already leads the majors in ERA, if they three-peat, the owners are like rubbing their hands together. They're like, yes, this is our argument. Sign, sealed, delivered. This is turnkey for us.
0: Yeah, and I think it's ridiculous because he's not making that much money. They gave up three prospects, and they may not even have him next year. I mean, they could have him next year, but they may not. As Courtney mentioned, and Buster Olney did a great job of pointing this out all throughout the ESPN programming over the weekend, it's basically we have the two-time Cy Young Award winner for the postseason, 3, 4, 5 starts, whatever it is, or appearances, and we're not paying that much. So the question is now for you guys at 888-SAY-ESPN, 888-729-3776, Dodgers are good or bad for baseball right now? Are the Dodgers good or bad for baseball right now? 888-SAY-ESPN, 888-729-3776. We'll get your phone calls in coming up. 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
0: 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Then Matt and Myron, you hear them Sunday mornings on ESPN Radio. They come to Monday through Friday, right into Freddie and Harry. On speaking of Monday through Friday, on that Love Friday, of course, Amber and Ian, a little Heat culture and coach, and then Q Myers from Vegas, game night, 10 p.m. Eastern time, and our guy Jay Reynolds, Sports Center all night, 1 a.m. to 6 a.m. Eastern, leading into us. How awesome is that? 888-SAY-ESPN, your telephone number to join the show. Dodgers, good or bad for baseball? 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Go ahead, Steve.
18: First of all, guys, I am so stoked about the Golics coming back.
0: It's awesome.
18: It's going to be amazing. And Smalls, once again, I agree with you.
1: Thank you, Steve.
18: It is bad for baseball, and I agree with you more than I do my wife.
1: Oh my God. Love that, Steve.
0: Steve, let me quote the Backstreet Boys. Tell me why. Why is it bad for baseball?
18: It's because of all the money. I mean, it's just ridiculous. They just buy World Series. I mean, they bought the last two, and they're going to buy another one.
0: But when we say buy a World Series, and thank you for the phone call, like, Courtney, yes, they are spending a lot of money. But why does the team that spends the money get the blame versus the teams that don't spend the money getting more blame? Like, isn't anything in any industry out there? We're in broadcast. Let's just use us. Businesses like our great company here at ESPN spending more at broadcast would be great for those in broadcast. Wouldn't we then look down upon those that aren't interested in spending? Why are we mad at the Dodgers but okay with the Tigers or the Pirates? I don't get it.
2: Well, as a Mets fan, I'm sure that this hits close to home for you because your team does spend. They have a huge payroll, and they don't do anything with that payroll. They don't even make the playoffs. So.
0: Correct.
2: They're not the only ones who spend. They're the ones who spend a lot. And I do think there's nuance to it, because the way that they defer these payments, when that Shohei contract came out 3 years ago, when he gets a $700 million deal and we find out he's going to get paid till he's like 50-something years old, it's like, well, how are they doing that and other teams can't? You should be mad at the owners here of the other 29 teams in Major League Baseball for not being able to do what the Dodgers are doing, because they're doing it within the rules. But it creates this super team. That's why people get upset with it. They're spending, and spending at a level that others should be able to if you are a professional sports team in any league. But because there's no hard cap, the playing field is off. The reason the NFL is so successful is because week 18, every single year, you've got teams that are vying for a playoff spot. You've got parity. You've got a collection of teams that feel like they're a lot closer than the gap between the Dodgers and the Marlins right now. That's why it's frustrating, Evan. You can't, like, don't hate the player, hate the game. And the game right now is the unlevel playing field in an uncapped sport that's headed towards a lockout.
1: Evan, you said we should be mad at the other teams that aren't spending.
0: Yeah.
1: The Dodgers can go out and buy a Lamborghini. Teams like the Guardians are shopping for a Toyota Camry. And shout out to them, because that's a good car. But if we're going in a speed race, they cannot shop at the same dealership. Or if they do, then they cannot field the same team around the Lamborghini. That's the problem, is that they're not shopping at the same stores because the budget is different.
0: You know what the best part about that example is? Imagine when the Toyota Camry figures out a way of beating the Ferrari, the Lamborghini.
2: Yeah, by ripping the governor off of the car. And that's what Major League Baseball can do. But for whatever reason, like the analogy there, they just have not done that yet. And they won't, because the owners don't want to spend. There's 29 other owners, or let's say 28, but I'm going to throw your Mets in this example here. There's other owners who don't want to spend, who don't want to be forced to do things the way the Dodgers are doing. Because they have such a head start, a lead in front of all these other teams to be able to spend, and other teams don't feel like they're ever going to be able to catch up to that.
0: Let's talk with James in Kansas City, listening on 810 in KC. Morning, James. Dodgers good or bad for baseball?
3: For me personally, I think it's great for baseball, because I look at it this way. Just because you spent all this money, money doesn't buy you championships. And you'll find out when these teams, these big teams like the Dodgers, the Yankees, the Mets, the Cubs, they can spend all the money they want. But when they lose, I get so happy and so excited that you spent all this money and you lost. So to me, it's great for baseball, and I'm looking forward to them losing in the playoffs. I don't think they're going to lose in like the first round, because you only play five games and it's the best of three, and then the next round. But when they get to the World Series and they get their butts kicked by some scrub team in the American League, because the American League ain't that great, it's going to be fantastic for me. So I think it's great for baseball.
0: That's the point. Right there is the point. If you just take the Dodgers out of the postseason right now, let's pretend they don't exist, okay? And the postseason, you have Tampa, the White Sox, the Astros, the Braves, the Brewers, and let's say the Diamondbacks as the division winners here, okay? And then the wild cards, you got the Yankees and the Red Sox as well as the Guardians, and you have the Cubs, Diamondbacks, and Phillies.
2: Mm-hmm.
0: Who are you rooting against? Not who are you rooting for, who are you rooting against?
2: I was personally rooting against the Brewers.
0: Okay. Will the masses be rooting against the Brewers?
2: No.
0: Okay. Smalls, who are you rooting against? Okay. This is the point. This is why it's great. Either love them or hate. Kansas City, that last caller called from Kansas City. Mm-hmm. We are at a point where everyone is either rooting for or against the Chiefs. Obviously, we're at a point forever. Everyone was rooting for or against the Patriots. In the NBA, it's weird. 8 different champions in 8 years. They could say it's great. I don't personally feel it's great. I think the dynastic runs are better because you have the super team that people can root for and against.
1: People rooted against the Patriots because they thought they were cheaters.
0: Okay, so then but I said the Astros and you didn't say a word.
1: But I'm just saying, you're talking about that vitriol that fans had. It wasn't just because the Patriots were dominant. It's because they thought that they cheated to win.
0: Okay, great.
1: Same thing with the Astros. And great. With the Dodgers, even though it's in the parameters of the rules, it feels like cheating. It feels like they're doing something nefarious, even though they are not.
0: feels like cheating and cheating are two separate
1: things. I totally agree with you. And I make that abundantly clear. I'm just telling you the way it's received for most fans across Major League Baseball.
0: Yeah, go ahead.
2: Just to be fair, like what our caller from Kansas City said, it isn't a guarantee that this leads them to a World Series. Don't forget, Rojas and Páez, if they didn't make those plays last year, they lose that World Series to Blue Jays. So it's not a guarantee, but it gives them a damn good chance to get there.
0: And the moment that they get eliminated, people like you both and Pat Costello and others were dying for this not to work, celebrate in a way they wouldn't otherwise. We're Unsportsmanlike, presented by Progressive.
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9: Over Jonathan Taylor, there he goes again. 50, 40, down the far sideline. He might do it again. 10, 5, touchdown. INDY.
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13: It's a foggy start to week two here at the Droplight Grand Park campus, Westfield, Indiana. We will call this place home, and when I say we, I mean the Fan Morning Show, for two more days. That would be today and tomorrow. I believe the expectation is some full pads being strapped on as week two starts to bring a little bit of a different feel to training camps around the NFL. Good Monday morning to you. Thank you for starting your week with us. I'm Kevin Bowen, James Boyd. Alongside, thank you to our on-site engineer, Cam Blankenship, for getting us set up. Mark Dighton back in studio. Boys, a little bit foggier than we've had here through week one.
14: Yes, it was a little weird walking in with all the fog, Kevin, but the football rolls on.
13: Yeah, the football rolls on, and again, about the closest thing you're going to get to the real football from a practice standpoint. Some full pads expected to be on here coming up today. And if it follows typical Shane Steichen training camps in years past, they will go a lot in full pads here. Four practices down, nine to go. They start to break up practices a little bit more. We just concluded the longest stretch of camp. That was four straight days to begin. James, correct me if I'm wrong, I don't think they go three straight days the rest of the way.
14: No, I believe it's just two at the most. One question I do have for Shane, who we'll speak to later today, Kevin, is whether or not he will have any live tackling periods like they did last year. And the reason I ask that is because you do remember last year when Savon Ahmed, the backup running back, had his ankle, I believe, broken on a tackle by Trey Washington. It was a mistake. It was not obviously on purpose, but it's a conversation that we've had among some of our beat writers at The Athletic is just, okay, which camps are still doing live tackling?
13: Yeah, and again, I guess two things. One, are you expecting Shane Steichen back today?
14: Yes. Well, okay. I would hope so, put it like that.
13: Got it. Okay, I just want to clarify.

0: that, because very rare to see Shane Steichen ever miss anything. Was out on Saturday due to a personal matter when we went indoors. Thanks to Mother Nature for that on Saturday afternoon. And then two, one thing I've always kind of been like, tackling, no tackling. When the Colts have done it with Steichen, it's never been with their frontline guys.
1: Right.
0: You know, so I'm always kind of like, are you really getting something out of that? Or are you not? Like, week one, are you knocking, I mean, the guys that are tackling out here on the practice field, none of them are playing in week one.
1: Yeah, but I guess the argument there and what he gave last year when I was going back through some notes, Kevin, is that he wanted those guys to be able to get some reps in because they might not be able to play in some of the preseason games. And so you want to put some tape out there or put something out there on the field that allows you, even if you don't have an opportunity here, to go elsewhere and get picked up and play.
0: One thing we typically do as we get closer to preseason games, certainly as we get closer to our end here at Grand Park, is we chat with Rick Venturi, and he's going to be a part of the TV broadcast for all three preseason games. Him and Greg Rakestraw will be doing those. And again, the first preseason game is on the horizon. It's a week from Thursday, actually a week from today. The Colts will be on their way to Foxborough for that joint practice. So I guess to set things up for this week, we will have Rick Venturi join us here coming up 9 o'clock hour on this Monday morning, get his thoughts on four practices in. The Colts again will go today in the morning, Tuesday in the morning. Thursday is a night practice with some fireworks to commence things, 8 to 10 o'clock on that. Nothing Wednesday, nothing Friday, and then Saturday and Sunday they'll go morning practices again, and then that's it for the Colts for about a week here. They'll go out to Foxborough. Again, it's one joint practice with the Patriots, and then it's that preseason opener coming up on, I guess, a week from Thursday. So nine practices left here in Westfield, but again, it really breaks up here starting today. So Rick Venturi scheduled to join us coming up at 9. We've got a lot to recap. We've actually had two practices since we last spoke to you from a Friday and Saturday standpoint, so we'll give our thoughts on that. We heard from Carly Irsay-Gordon on Friday morning in the Fever. Now, they've played a couple games. They won in Portland on Friday. Yesterday, they played the best team in the league. Made an impressive run there in the fourth quarter. They cut it. Was two the closest that they got it to?
1: Yes.
0: Cut it to two, and then the Lynx answered, and honestly, the Fever got some great looks. Caitlin Clark missed a couple open threes. Kelsey Mitchell missed one as well, and the Lynx put the icing on that. Boy, Minnesota's really, really talented, and Olivia Miles made me think what could have been at Notre Dame had she not transferred.
1: Yeah, she's special. She was the best guard in that game. You're talking about a game where I thought Caitlin Clark played pretty good, probably wanted to shoot it better than she did, and then Kelsey Mitchell went off for 37, one less than her career high. But the defense, Kevin, I'm still worried about. I get that Minnesota, to their credit, I was looking it up yesterday, Kevin, they're on pace currently for the fifth best offense of all time in points per game. The Fever are averaging about 96 points per game, which would be the most all time. So your defense is going to struggle, I would assume, against a team that loaded. But still, I want to say that was their fifth loss this season, Kevin, when scoring at least 100 points. And I get the defense has been better during their winning streak that was snapped yesterday, but I still wonder, okay, can you get to that last tier, that top tier of teams, if your defense basically leaves you no room for error?
0: Nothing for the Fever until Thursday. So we'll be up here Thursday night for that night practice. The Fever will host the Aces as they are back at home. It'll be their first home game since the All-Star break. Mark Dighton, good Monday morning to you, sir.
2: Good morning, boys. I'm going to see you soon.
0: How was the weekend?
2: It was good. Golf yesterday. So that was a good time. Avoided all the crazy rain and storms that had been in the area, but had a good time with my dad, brothers, and uncles and cousins. So always a fun annual tradition, gets all the boys out in the family to get some golfing done. So told Kevin, be wary. There might be a hole-in-one incoming. There was no hole-in-one yesterday, but maybe the bachelor party will be a different story in a couple weeks. So we shall see.
0: I was nervous. I couldn't sleep thinking that you potentially had one there.
2: I know. I would have rubbed it in your face for the rest of eternity, too.
0: Now, you just said that you're going to see us soon. Do you mean Wednesday, or do you mean like you're going to make an appearance here or tomorrow?
2: I mean, the kids are in school all day, so never say never. I mean, I have time on my hands here, so, you know.
0: Look at that. A Mark Dighton Westfield appearance could be on the horizon. Let's not tease this. James, two practices since we last spoke. Anything in particular stand out to you? Let's save the Carly Urse Gordon combo maybe, but anything on the field. Outside Friday, indoors Saturday, their two longest sessions so far of camp.
1: I would say indoor Saturday, that was about as sharp as I've seen Daniel Jones look so far throughout camp. I think I had him 14 of 17, KB, might have been 13 of 16. None of this stuff is official when it comes to passing. But nevertheless, a lot of balls didn't really hit the ground. And he actually had a really nice throw to Tyler Warren there in the red zone for a touchdown. And I kind of got reminded of, oh, yeah, that dude's going to be a big part of the offense too. So that was a good thing for Daniel Jones and his progress. Everyone continues to say he never looks like he got hurt. And on top of that, Kevin, and I kind of waited to write about it because I want to see more today, but I thought Riley took the majority of the backup snaps Saturday night to conclude that first week of training camp.
0: Yeah, I would echo both of those. Tyler Warren, really nice leaping grab there kind of early in that Saturday practice. I thought Josh Downs had a nice route for a touchdown as well. The defense definitely had some red zone wins against the first-team offense. I mean, I was struck by just how much better the first-team offense moves the football than either the second or third units. The second and third units just really struggled, even with Riley Leonard having probably the highlight of Saturday, a huge deep ball to Nick Westbrook-Ikhine. But yeah, that to me is on the list for day five things to keep an eye out for. You know, again, as we get into week two of camp, obviously the pads come on, so truer evaluations begin. But, you know, to me, and this is what training camp is about, it's just about getting more sample size, just getting more evidence. Okay, now we're into day two, or we're into week two. What are the trends you saw in week one, and do those continue?
1: Right.
0: You know, do you see position battles start to pop up? Do you see the same guys running out there with the starting units? And on Saturday, yeah, I mean, I had Riley Leonard for overwhelmingly more snaps than Anthony Richardson. Now, again, Shane Steichen was not at practice on Saturday. We of course, did not hear from him after practice. So assuming he is back today, that will definitely be something to watch for when practice gets underway. And then, of course, ask Shane about, do we see a separation at all with those guys? And shout-out to Nick Westbrook-Ikhine. I thought he's put together a couple of practices now. Again, he had the big deep ball from Leonard on Saturday. I'm trying to think which day it was last week, but he had a couple of days with the starting unit with Daniel Jones where he made...
1: I think it was that Friday he made a nice one with Daniel.
0: Made a couple of plays. So, you know, again, we've debated, obviously, veteran wide receiver a whole lot. Is that a guy who honestly has the most resume? He's got the most recent resume of Ashton Doolin, of himself, and of Laquon Treadwell. He's got the most actual NFL wide receiver production, really, over the last couple of years in Miami, and then much more so in Tennessee prior to that. That is an Indiana product in Westbrook-Ikhine, so that would be something that I'm going to keep an eye out for as well. They look to be in pretty good health, right, through the first 4 days?
1: Yes, knock on wood. You hope it stays that way for this team. They're actually getting healthier, I would argue. We saw DeForest Buckner rejoin full team activities last week. I thought he got a little bit more of those opportunities on Saturday night, Kevin, to conclude the first week of practice. And then, of course, C.J. Allen was back after missing the first two practices, and he's kind of, I guess, transitioning being right back into that linebacker mix. They've rotated a lot at that position, but still a good sign to see the second-round pick out there.
0: Yeah, and again, Alec Pierce watch will continue here to week two. Chris Ballard said back last week that it would probably be a week or two. The week mark would be tomorrow. And then 2 weeks, of course, would be coming up next Tuesday. So we'll continue to monitor things in regards to Alec Pierce. Again, the practice schedule for today and tomorrow, it's the 10 a.m. start times that we were used to last week here at Grand Park. That means Colt City will open up at 9 o'clock, and then I think we go a little over an hour, 11:15 and maybe even to 11:30 coming up tomorrow. So 11:30 on Tuesday?
1: Yes.
0: So, yeah, practices start to get a little bit longer. So practices start to get a little bit more on the intense side from a pad standpoint. And obviously the guys in the trenches do love that. A lot of Carly Urse Gordon audio to get to. Mark, Kevin Gausman, are we happy with what the Cubs have done from a starting pitching standpoint?
2: So far, so good. I like a starter from Toronto, so that's a good start. Hopefully maybe another starter on the way or some relief pitching. So the Tarek Skubal Sweepstakes, unsurprisingly, goes to the Dodgers. A couple other moves.
0: That just pisses me off.
2: Well, are you mad at the Dodgers or are you mad at the rest of baseball?
0: Yeah, both.
2: Yeah, I mean, it was kind of like we were talking about at the outing yesterday.
0: Like, why are the Dodgers like the Duke of college basketball or whatever? Insert your college football. Like, it almost seems like the rest of Major League Baseball is a bunch of mid-major programs, and then when their players get good, they just send them to the Dodgers.
2: Like, inevitably, I feel like we're just going to see Paul Skeens in a Dodgers uniform at some point.
0: Sure.
2: You know, Aaron Judge will find his way over there at some point. Like, it's just whatever, whoever the best player is, they will get him somehow, some way.
0: Right. Yeah. And that's what frustrates me. I don't know if a lockout somehow saves that next offseason or what. But, yeah, I was not too pleased. But today's the deadline, right? Later today, right?
2: Yep. Later this afternoon.
0: Shout out to Max Clark. Pretty impressive debut for the Franklin product. We'll hit on that on a morning check down. And a couple other big football items as the sun's starting to shine. It is a foggy Monday morning here in Westfield, Indiana. Thank you for starting your week off with us. We got a lot coming at you. Rick Venturi in the 9 o'clock hour. We'll get you set for practice number 5 here at the Droplight Grand Park campus. 93.5, 107.5, it is the Fan Morning Show.
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0: Week 2, Colts camp is here. This will be practice number 5 coming up on this Monday morning. It is supposed to be a full padded practice, the first one of camp. So a morning practice today, tomorrow, the night practice on Thursday. James Boyd, what are you watching for here as we get into week 2?
1: Again, I'm looking at the backup quarterback battle to see who's taking the lead there. We saw Riley Leonard take a majority of the snaps last Saturday, Kevin. And then beyond that, I do want to see what happens with the linebacker spots and the safety spots. We've seen a little bit of rotating throughout the first week of camp.
0: Fever action yesterday afternoon, I should say. They take on the Minnesota Lynx, two really of the best teams in the league, certainly playing-wise. Lynx have been outstanding all season long, and in true Fever fashion, plenty of points scored, plenty of points given up. Minnesota built a lead there somewhat early in that first half. They held it throughout. The Fever did make a furious rally there in the fourth quarter. There was that sequence, James, I thought was so fitting, of the Fever cutting it to 2. I forget who it was from Minnesota, but right after they cut it to 2, they had a walk-in layup line layup right after that. They actually blew the layup, but then Natasha Howard was right
1: Caitlin
0: there.
1: McBride.
0: Yeah, so Caitlin McBride blows the layup, and then right there Natasha Howard is for the offensive rebound. Yeah. It was kind of fitting of, like, you know, the Fever offensively are so gifted, but then again, when the game is truly, truly on the line, they let up that bucket. Caitlin Clark comes down, misses a couple threes. Minnesota scores. Kelsey Mitchell missed a three, and that pretty much ended it after that. Pretty entertaining game, though. And, I think just another reminder of some semblance of defense is going to be needed from the Fever if they want to be playing deep into the month of October.
1: Absolutely. I also thought, Kevin, there was a stretch there late. I want to say they were down 2. Caitlin comes off the pick and pop, and she throws it back to a wide-open Aaliyah, and Aaliyah turns down a three-point shot and tries to drive and travels. I thought that was a shot she needed to take in that moment, especially because she can make it. She's proven that she's a knockdown three-point shooter to her credit, so that was one where you could see Caitlin Clark telling her, just let it fly.
0: So the Fever did win on Friday. They were very impressive in that one. Caitlin Clark had a triple-double. Again, Kelsey Mitchell continues to score the you-know-what out of the basketball. So right now, that was a 2-1 road trip to start the second half of the season. They will take on the Las Vegas Aces on Thursday. So a quiet start to the week for the Fever. And their first home game coming back from the break will be Thursday with the Aces. Major League Baseball over the weekend. Shout out to Max Clark making his Major League debut, the Franklin Community product. He goes 3-for-4 Friday out there in Oakland in his actual debut, and then he goes yard on Saturday, and then yesterday they put up 11 runs. He scored a run. He was 1-of-3 yesterday, so a very nice, how about that? Your first three games, you go hit, hit, hit. I mean, hell, you had, what, 3 hits in the opener, 2 hits on Saturday, and a hit yesterday, so excellent from Max Clark in his Major League debut.
1: Yes, I mean, it doesn't get much better than that. I did see some of his posts on Instagram, and I always think, man, it must be pretty sweet to be that young doing what people our age, Kevin, so dream of doing.
0: Indianapolis Indians back at home this week. They've got the Iowa Cubs. They lost yesterday. Mark, are you pleased with your trade deadline acquisition of Kevin Gausman?
2: Yeah, that was solid. I would like to see a little bit more as well, but they need some pieces on the front of the rotation after all the injuries. So Gausman is solid. So nice to see him out of Toronto. And then can we get another reliever or two or maybe one more starter? So trade deadline later this afternoon. Some interesting moves being made all around baseball so far.
0: Yeah, again, trade deadline, as Mark said, it's not your July 31st as it was maybe a few years back. You've got it later today. On this Monday, speaking of today, I believe high school football practices getting underway as we get closer to scrimmages a week from Friday, and then Operation Football getting underway week one here a little bit later in the month of August. College football practices start this week. I believe Kurt Cignetti and the Hoosiers underway coming up on Wednesday. James Boyd, the time is here. It's football season.
1: I'm ready for it. I still remember going to my first football practice for Indiana High School Sports, and I went to Maryville, and the coach thought I was trying out to be a wide receiver. I had to tell him, one, I run a slow 40, but two, I was there to actually interview some of his wide receivers.
0: He's asking you to run the nine, run the route tree, run a nine route for him.
1: Good times.
0: So high school football practice getting underway coming up later today. And again, just set the scene here at the Droplight Grand Park campus. It is a morning practice today and tomorrow. Gates will open up here at 9 a.m. They will be off Wednesday. It is a night practice Thursday. That is 8 to 10 p.m. They'll actually bring in lights here to Grand Park. The night practice last year had a very heavy cadence. I mean, there was a ton of situational stuff. Shane Steichen really treated that as kind of a pseudo scrimmage, at least as close as you're going to get to it here in the training camp setting. The Colts will then be off on Friday, morning practices Saturday and Sunday, and then next week at Grand Park is super quiet. The team is out in Foxborough for a joint practice and their preseason opener. So if you have not been out here to Westfield yet, if you're looking to get out here, you've got a lot this week, Monday, Tuesday, Thursday night, and then Saturday, Sunday morning. But next week will be very, very quiet. And then really it's those joint practices with the Atlanta Falcons to close things out here August 19th and 20th from Westfield. We heard from Carly Ursay-Gordon following the Friday practice here at Grand Park. We will play some of that audio for you. I would say Quentin Nelson quite giddy in Quentin Nelson's world to put on the pads today. We'll hear from him as well and recap what we saw two practices since we've last spoken here from Westfield. Fan Morning Show here on a Monday. Thank you for starting your week off with us. Looks to be a glorious one. Mark Dykton, let's get a little weather update.
16: We're going to have a pleasant start to the week with partly cloudy skies and high temperatures in the lower 80s this afternoon. Tonight, mostly clear with a chance for patchy fog. Lows will fall into the mid-60s. I'm Fox 59 meteorologist Amber Hardwick for The Fan.
17: Hey, it's JMV. Later on this afternoon at 3, Greg Rakestraw's in for me. I'm at Trader Baker's in Washington with G. Colts camp. He's got fever. He's got all that you want. Today at 3.
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1: Well, good Monday morning. Thanks for starting your week off with us, Westfield, Indiana. That's what we will call home for each of the next 2 days. Morning practices again for the Colts, and they start to kind of break up their cadence. A lot of afternoon practices, a lot of weekend practices is probably how I should put it, and then that night practice coming up on Thursday. But the expectation is some full pads coming on today, and perfect time to talk to Rick Venturi, and he will join us coming up in the 9 o'clock hour. It'll be Greg Rakestraw and Rick Venturi on your TV screens here through each of the three preseason games. Their first one coming up a week from Thursday. New knees for Rick Venturi. That man's moving good.
2: He is moving good. I was sitting next to him in our little sprinter van when we got shuttled over from our media hotel to the indoor practice facility for Saturday's practice. KB, did it feel like a field trip to you? Because for me, I was like, I'm going on a trip with my boys.
1: Yeah, kind of a shorter field trip, and there's something about the yellow school bus. It's just a little different than the old sprinter van. I don't know. Yellow school bus seems a little bit more, you know, all in company. In the sprinter van, I kind of felt like I was yelling to, you know, rows in front of us there. But, yeah, Mother Nature was quite ugly on Saturday, so the Colts went indoors, but it looks great today. It looks great tomorrow for a couple more of these morning practices. One thing I do want to get the audience opinion on, James, it sounds like we're going to record with Lou Anarumo after practice today, the second-year defensive coordinator for the Colts. And Lou Anarumo, that man likes himself some Italian food.
2: Right.
1: So for our audience out there, we need recommendations for Lou. I've got my thoughts on some Italian joints here locally. I think anything in the Indy area, probably a little bit more north side base, I believe, from a Lou residence standpoint. But give us as high end and as blue collar as you would like the Italian joints that you love here in the Indy area. Lou Anarumo needs his fix.
2: He does need his fix, but I'm not sure if he'll take us up on where he should go. The man has very high standards.
1: Very high standards. But we need to provide some options for him.
2: Okay. I think we can do that.
1: 317-239-1070 on the text line. If you've got some suggestions for Lou, we'll throw those his way when he joins us here coming up, and you'll hear that.
2: Oh, come on, Austin. Not Olive Garden. You're trying to get the man to throw the mic down and leave us.
1: God, I do love Olive Garden. Austin, I'm not going to lie, man. I do love Olive Garden.
2: I feel
1: like
2: that's a sin to tell him that.
1: I know.
2: Keep that to yourself.
3: I love it, but they got the never-ending pasta bowl. What are you talking about?
1: If you I know.
2: See, I can hear Lou Anarumo rolling his eyes already.
1: Yeah, he might throw the headset down if we suggest that to him here. We did hear Friday after practice, James, from Carly Ursay Gordon. So, like her father, she has spoken here at training camp. It does sound like she will have her, or I should say the Ursay kind of annual appearance during the preseason broadcast as well. But anything in particular stand out to you from Carly Ursay Gordon? Chatting for about 10 minutes or so after practice on Friday.
2: Not necessarily. It was par for the course, Kevin, but I did find her opening statement kind of interesting with the whole find a way mantra that she's given the team. Did you have any grand takeaways from that? We didn't hear from her about Jonathan Taylor's contract, but that was not really newsworthy. She said she would love for him to be a Colt for life, but not a whole lot of meat on the bone.
1: Well, I mean, I don't know if this is like earth-shattering to anybody out there, but you know, what you have with her response to the Taylor contract versus her response to the Ballard contract, two very different answers. You know, she utters
2: that is true.
1: She utters a phrase about Jonathan Taylor, you know, I hope he, you know, can be a Colt for life or something along those lines. I forget exactly what she said there. You know, for Chris Ballard's answer, obviously it's not that. Which again, I think everyone out there would agree with that, but it is noteworthy that she said that. She certainly reiterated many times that she feels like they have everything they need and find a way, find a way, find a way. So Mark Dykton, let's go ahead and play that clip there. She shared her message to the team during a team meeting here to kick off training camp at Grand Park.
4: So I just wanted to start by sharing something that I spoke to the team about on Tuesday, and that was, as we reflected on last season, this one phrase just kept coming to my mind, and that was find a way. And so that was the mantra that we settled on kind of for this season. And we came to find a way because we thought about what are the qualities that successful people have, and those qualities are consistency. Those qualities are resilience in the face of adversity. And those qualities, most importantly, are a mental toughness and a find a way mindset. And I know and believe that on our roster and in our organization, we have everything we need this year to get where we need to go.
1: Find a way. I heard from quite a lot of people, oh my gosh, that sounds like the most elementary sort of mantra out there. I guess, maybe it is the high school poster you're slapping before you head out to the practice field. But I also don't think she's wrong. I mean, when you look at this team, and I always bring up the Houston Texans as this example, James. Texans have won, I believe it's 5 straight against the Colts.
2: Yes.
1: If you look at those 5 wins for the Texans, all 5 of them are by 1 score. Imagine if you flip 1 third down. Imagine if you get 1 key stop, 1 key turnover. The NFL is a league filled with parity. You know, point to the Seattle game last year. Point to, you know, some of these other games. You know, Atlanta easily could have gone one way or the other. Denver could have gone one way or the other. The Rams game certainly could have gone one way or the other. You know, there's so many games like that. Whatever. Just find a way. Sound like, again, something, you know, Sheridan High School up here is going to, you know, slap before they go on the practice field. Maybe. But this is a team that has struggled to win ugly. They've struggled to win low-scoring games. They have struggled to find a way. When the game has seemingly been sitting there on a platter for them, and it's either they convert one big third down or you convert it, that's what happens. C.J. Stroud and Nico Collins opposite sideline to ice the game last year. Houston makes that play. You don't make that play. So I understand where she's coming from. You know, is this a team that has won 8 and 9 games each of Shane Steichen's 3 seasons? You know, they're not winning 4 or 5 games.
2: Right.
1: I mean, they are typically, you know, hovering in that area. So, you know, that specific mantra, I mean, to me, it's fine. It's more of like, we have everything in place. That's where I do struggle to see if you do have everything in place.
2: Yeah, I would agree wholeheartedly there, Kevin, to go back to one part of her comment in regard to the find a way mantra. To me, that was also one of her clearest messages, Kevin, in discussion of last season. You needed basically one win to stay in the thick of it. I'm not saying one win would have got you into the playoffs, because we saw they missed the playoffs by a few games, but when that win streak, or losing streak rather, started, and it's 1 game, it's 2 games, it's 3 games, figure out how to just finish. And they have not been able to do that, whether it's a game-to-game thing or a season-to-season thing. I went back through it, Kevin. The Colts, amid this 5-year playoff drought, are 18-27 in the months of November, December, and January. Now, some of that is skewed by, like, the abysmal 2022 season. But the bottom line is, if you go to every season where they had a quote-unquote must-win game, they were not able to find a way. So I agree with her there. I know people can still be mad about the idea of running it back with Chris Ballard and Shane Steichen and even Daniel Jones. But at this point, she's made her decision in that regard. So now it's time to look at, okay, what will change? And that has to change if you want to have success in 2026.
1: I felt like yesterday, I'm sure you did as well, but I heard from quite a few fans and they saw the announcement. You see Jadeveon Clowney going to the Texans?
2: I did see that, and I did not feel great about it, to be honest. And I saw a lot of fans react to it, at least to me on my social media, Kevin. This is a guy who had 8.5 sacks last year in 13 games for the Cowboys. Also had, I believe, 12 tackles for loss. So you add that to a group that was already pretty dynamic, and I would say the best defense in the league, the rich get richer.
1: I'd be hard-pressed to find the last time the Colts had a pass rusher with the ratio of 8.5 sacks in 13 games.
2: Yeah, and, I mean, you're talking about...
1: And he's obviously going to be a reserve rusher.
2: I was going to say, I was going to add that in. Clear, like, yeah. You're talking about a guy who basically gets to come in fresh, yeah, after Danielle Hunter and Will Anderson Jr. give you nightmares.
1: Yeah, I mean, and that's where, like, you know, something I asked Carly on Friday was, like, you know, she used the phrase higher sense of urgency in January. Do you felt like the offseason had a higher sense of urgency? Because I would argue their offseason was rather boring from an acquisition standpoint. And part of it is you don't have a first-round pick, but, like, look, their most notable free agent acquisition was who?
2: their own players, but beyond that,
1: outside of the building,
2: Arden Key maybe, and he's a rotational defensive end.
1: Yeah, so that's where I'm like, okay, do those words in January meet the actions?
2: Yeah,
1: but you know, her words, we have everything we need. I mean, she repeated that so many times on Friday. So clearly, you can view that one of two ways. One, you know, it's just owner speak a month before the season starts. Two, if she truly means that, then this obviously is a monumental season for the hierarchy of their right. of their organization.
2: And, Kevin, I'm just curious to see how much that actually plays itself out. Like, is this the year where it's playoffs or else? She won't say that right now. We don't know what the threshold is, but like you said, there was a clear understanding of Shane and Chris know that there's urgency there, and I'm curious to see, again, what does that look like? What does that mean? Because haven't you had urgency the last 5 years, and it hasn't resulted in anything positive?
1: Practice number 5 for the Colts. The dew coming off the field here at the Drop Light Grand Park campus. Full pads expected, I would assume, quite a lot this week. That's typical under a Shane Steichen training camp. You have this ramp-up period. Really, the NFL mandates your week one ramp-up period, and then things get a little bit more physical here into week two. I will say this kind of put a bow tie on week one, James. You know, Daniel Jones, I thought you hit it pretty well there in the opening segment. Very efficient on Saturday when they went indoors. You know, very methodical. He had a couple nice red zone periods there, and really that was probably the highlight from the offense. There wasn't much movement of the football for their second and third unit outside of a big deep ball from Riley Leonard to Nick Westbrook-Ikhine. But if you would have, if you would have stopped me last December, maybe the Tuesday after Daniel Jones tears his Achilles, and you would have said, Kevin, let's fast forward to late July, early August. You're in Westfield, Indiana. The Colts will have just gotten done with 4 straight days of practice to start camp. And Daniel Jones will have taken every single starting rep. And when you watch him, there might be a hint of an ailment, but for the most part, his efficiency, the velocity on him throwing the football will be unnoticeable, and they will be comfortable as a coaching staff, and Daniel Jones will be comfortable as a quarterback to do some outside-of-the-pocket stuff, to do some movement stuff, to do some scrambling. To me, like kind of walking out of that indoor facility on Saturday night was just a reminder of like, wow, I mean, the Colts had 4 straight practices to start camp, a lot of veteran rest days for some guys around Daniel Jones, and he just took every single starting rep, whatever, 8 months removed from tearing his Achilles. It's quite impressive, really.
2: It really is. And I know the players are always going to be supportive of their teammates, and they pretty much tell you every time someone gets hurt and they come back, oh, they look better than before, they're 100% healthy. But the beauty of this, Kevin, is that unlike when this happens during the season and before that player plays in a game again, we get to see all of the progress ourselves up close through these training camp practices. And from my own eyes, Kevin, just speaking for me, I don't think it looks like he's ever been injured. Now, I'm sure he could tell us where he is relative to his pre-injury form, but that's a very great sign. A shout-out to modern medicine, because these were career-ending injuries 20, 30 years ago, and now it's, you know, less than a year when you can be back on the grass doing your thing. And then we'll see as we get closer to the season, and it's a real game is what it looks like, but so far, so good.
1: Boy, Mark, the text line's making me hungry.
3: Yeah, there's some solid man. Recommendations in there.
2: Well, you set yourself up, KB. You set us up.
1: Man, we're asking for Italian recommendations in the area for one Lou Anarumo. This man, and again, James, he treats his Italian like whatever. You treat your sneakers.
2: I was going to say, treats it like, you know, Nelly Bowen.
1: Yeah, 100%. This is like one of his born. I believe all his kids were born, I believe, in West Lafayette, actually. He spent quite a bit of time up there at Purdue under Joe Tiller and a little bit of Danny Hope's staff. But, yeah, Lou Anarumo is going to join us after the show today. We'll record that and play it for you tomorrow. But I wanted to make sure we had some legit Italian. And I feel like I know, you know, good Italian, but, boy, I mean.
2: But when you say legit, that's when I get nervous. Because what if you throw out a restaurant or – someplace you think is amazing, and he's just like, eh.
1: I know. He's going to judge you forever, right?
2: I know.
1: But we're going to deliver him some options, okay. And then we'll let him. You know, date night's Friday night in the NFL season. So, you know, maybe him and the missus can cross off 18 different over the course of the season. So we'll chat with Lou coming up. Again, Rick Venturi at 9. Lou Anarumo will play that for you. Upcoming on tomorrow's show. We have noted this here in the opening hour, but, you know, something that I'll be keeping an eye on today, and I know you will as well. Saturday, I thought Riley Leonard took the vast majority
2: yes.
1: of the second team quarterback reps. That is a stark difference from how we saw the first 3 days of camp. You know, and again, Shane Steichen can approach this one of two ways. James, he opts for, I'm going to let them split reps within practice.
2: Right.
1: You know, some coaches have gone for, you get one day, you get the other
2: yeah.
1: day, and just kind of break it up in that sense. You know, Shane's like, if we have a third down day, I want both of them, you know, to get third down reps. So I understand what Shane's thinking there with that. But it was definitely Riley Leonard on Saturday in the indoor facility. Is that something we see continue? I don't really think Riley Leonard has been overwhelmingly better than Anthony Richardson. One thing that's quite alarming, probably more with Richardson than Leonard, but man, there's been so many snap issues. And some of this is on the centers too, to be clear. But like Friday out here, they had one period where Richardson just flat out dropped the snap, and then the next play he gets sacked. And it's just like, I mean, we're talking the elementary operation of a snap. In an NFL setting. And again, some of this is on the centers. Some of it is also on just these quarterbacks mishandling things. And we haven't chatted with Anthony yet, but whatever we do, it's probably worth bringing up, James. Remember, when he first got back in December, he mentioned he had some snap issues. The vision-wise impacted him a little bit in that area. I don't know if that is popping up at all, but boy, when the second and the third offenses get out there, you don't need to move those first down markers many times.
2: No, not at all. And it's been stagnant. I mean, honestly, Kevin, when I look at this team, I think they'll go as far as number 17 goes. And if he does have to miss time, which he has throughout his career, you have to hope that it's just a short window, because I don't think either quarterback, Riley or Anthony, serving as the backup, could really get you where you want to go if they have to play an extended period of time, quite frankly.
1: So, again, it's coming up 10 a.m. today. And some full pads expected to be put on here for the Colts. Shout out to Nick Westbrook-Ikhine. We'll say he's a guy that's flashed here the last couple of practices. The IU wideout caught a really nice deep ball from Riley Leonard in the indoor facility on Saturday. Made a couple plays with the starting offense on Friday. So the Colts are looking for someone to emerge there. And I would say that is something that I saw. One thing to note here, and we can maybe get into this more in the 8 o'clock hour, did you catch it all? We saw Deebo Samuel sign with the 49ers. Did you see Ian Rappaport mention one other team in terms of like Deebo sweepstakes, if you will, and it was the Colts? And I'm kind of struck by that. Like, you know, sometimes you see these signings happen around the league, and, you know, whatever, these NFL insiders will mention, you know, whatever, three or four teams that possibly had interest, but he only mentioned one, and that was Deebo Samuel. Does that give you any sort of intel, read anything on the Colts and their interest in potentially adding a veteran wideout?
2: Well, it seems like it was for real, but at the same time, Kevin, I do think that there are times where the Colts are often the bridesmaid. Why don't you ever land these kind of players? If there was interest, what was stopping you from going out and getting a player of his caliber, mainly because you have the cap space, and it's not like you're going to sign him to a long-term deal. So I'm curious, and we probably will never find out publicly, but what was maybe the point of, we're not going to get this guy, or you weren't able to land this person because of what?
1: Now, Debo's a very different wideout than I would say like Keenan Allen.
2: Yeah, Deebo, he has some of that like running back by extension.
1: Right. He just like set, get the ball in his hands and let him kind of try and do his thing.
2: Yes, but I think his versatility mixed in with the mind of Shane Steichen would create for some cool plays and opportunities to really create explosive plays, because that's the key to any successful NFL offense.
1: Tim asking about the kicker competition. You given Blake Groupie the slight lead early on?
2: I would. I think that he was, or actually I know, he was 6 for 6 last Friday, Kevin. And Spencer Schrader was 5 for 6. He missed one from 50 wide left. And in the last public kicking competition we saw in the spring, it went the same way with Blake Groupie making all of his kicks and Spencer Schrader missing one of his kicks. I know afterward, Brian Mason, the Colts special teams coordinator, said that he expected some rust from Spencer Schrader because he's coming off of the knee injury from last year, but he's fully healthy now. He's just getting back into a rhythm, but at the same time, you're not getting back into a rhythm by yourself. You got one guy, I would say, not just on your heels, but has surpassed you, in my mind, on the depth chart in this QB, I'm sorry, not QB, but kicking competition.
1: Mark, I don't think I have the self-control, really, to do Olive Garden.
3: In regards to the never-ending possible?
2: Or is that good?
1: Well, probably in regards more to the breadsticks.
3: The breadsticks I just can't say great.
1: I just can't say no. And then by the time the main course comes, I'm like, oh, gosh, I got nothing left in the stomach.
2: Now, is that with all bread? Because I feel the same way at, like, Texas Roadhouse. They bring those rolls out there, and I'm like, ah, like.
3: The Texas Roadhouse.
1: Exactly.
2: I got to enjoy the roll. It's so true.
1: And honestly, this might be more of a me thing. I kind of feel that way about, like, family gathering, like cheese and crackers. I'm like, why am I the one? I keep on coming back, and I feel like I'm the one that's eating all of this.
2: Yeah.
1: But I can't say no.
2: I agree. Same way with Mexican restaurants when I bring the chips and salsa.
1: I'm like, please fill up the bowl, but please don't.
2: You know?
3: All the salt these are good intake, problems to have. But it's so good.
2: I know. And then you start thinking about, okay, well, if I eat this, I can do this workout. Or, hey, I've been good this week. I deserve this. And you're just lying to yourself.
1: I've been sweating in Westfield, right?
2: Yeah, they've got to count for some calories being lost.
1: Oh, boy, we got some great, great Italian restaurants here. Again, we got Louie Anarumo. We're going to record with him after the show today. So we're asking for the best Italian joints around the area. And Lou is a guy, I mean, he is not here to half-ass these decisions.
2: That's why it makes it scary. Like, I almost hate recommending food to people who are very...
1: Well, that's why I'm pawning it off.
2: Not picky, but like...
1: I'm pawning off on the audience.
2: Yeah, because I'm always like, what if I'm just too broke to really have better taste buds? Like, what if it's what's good to me is because I can only afford to really eat this ever in my life?
1: I know. So true. So true. So thank you to all of our listeners that have reached out. We'll continue to gather some, share those throughout the show, and certainly alert that to Lou here coming up in a bit. On site, it'll be Rick Venturi in the 9 o'clock hour. Looking forward to getting his thoughts here early in camp. Boy, do you think he woke up with a pep in his step, knowing the full pads are coming
2: on? Oh, he always does. Absolutely. He might try to line it up himself.
1: Man, he's got the fresh knees. He's looking good. So him and Greg Rakestraw will have your TV coverage preseason football. We are less than 2 weeks away, a week from Thursday. Out there in New England, it'll be Colts and Patriots, and really a week from today, the Colts will be heading to Foxborough. So if you haven't been out to Grand Park yet, this week will be a busy one. Morning practice today, tomorrow, night practice, legit night practice, 8 to 10 o'clock. We're talking they'll bring lights here to Grand Park for that. Saturday and Sunday morning, they'll have sessions as well, and then they really will leave Westfield for about 4 to 5 days. They'll have a joint practice out there in Foxborough, and then again take on New England in that preseason game, and then they'll be back here to wrap up camp for a few weekend practices, a couple joint days with the Atlanta Falcons. Good Monday morning to you. It looks to be beautiful. Chamber of Commerce in Hamilton County, the Drop Light Grand Park Campus Fan Morning Show on a Monday.
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7: It'll be more physical when you put the pads on. You'll hear a lot more banging out there. And it's just even more like football, being able to grab on to those shoulder blades a lineman never grab. We just put our hands on. And, we love it when the pads come on. Callous your body, you get sore from all the hits you take and all the hits you give. And it's fun.
8: Foaming at the mouth, one Quentin Nelson. That was after Saturday's practice indoors, describing what today is going to feel like for him and the Hog Mollies up front as the full pads come on. That might be the most expansive, detailed answer I've heard from Quentin Nelson in his 8 years in the NFL.
9: I was going to say, you got him to open up. Basically buried his soul in on the couch for you, KB.
8: Man, he describes that like Lou Anarumo describes Italian food. We're getting some excellent, excellent suggestions. We're going to record with Lou after practice today. We'll play the interview upcoming for you. Boy, some of these, I am starving on this Monday morning here. Catello's in Pendleton, the owners from Italy. This might be my favorite here. Tell Lou I'm 6'3 and 375 pounds. I know what I'm talking about. Rosemary and Olive off of Mass Ave.
9: Okay.
8: Frank's Place in Danville.
9: There's some Larius love here. Am I saying that correctly?
8: Iarias?
9: Is it I or L?
8: Iarias. Yeah. Right off college. I mean, that is a staple upon staple. Mama Corolla's, of course, in central Indy as well.
9: I've been to Iarias many times, and I can vouch for that place, even though I can't pronounce it correctly.
8: People are saying the Italian house in Westfield could drink a gallon of their vodka sauce. It's incredible. That seems like a heavy endorsement right there. Man, this is great here.
9: Are you a big eat before the show guy? Because now I'm like more hungry than I would have been had we been talking about football instead of food, KB.
8: No, I do peanut butter on an English muffin. That's it.
9: Yeah, I'm pretty much the same way. Usually grab and go. Today I got the apple. Usually I have the bananas.

0: We are live here, Westfield, Indiana, where we are at the Droplight Grand Park campus. Practice number 5 upcoming today. Number 6 will be tomorrow, and then an off day Wednesday night practice on Thursday. What does kind of full pads mean to you, James, in terms of an evaluation point?
1: I think you get to see a little bit more of the defensive speed because there's so much care for not getting close to the offense and not injuring anybody. I'm not saying you're going to go out here and just start hitting people, but I think the defense can play a tick faster, and that can determine, at least from our estimation, Kevin, how successful the offense might have been.
0: Yeah, I would say, is there anything that we now see from a competition standpoint on the O-line? Again, I've been skeptical. You know, when Jalen Farmer was drafted, I think a lot of people thought, okay, you know, he could compete with Matt Gonsalves at right guard. I was kind of skeptical of that. I feel like the Colts like their starting five up front. We have not seen one rep that's been different than their starting five here at Grand Park so far from an offensive line standpoint. Does full pads change anything like that? You know, listen to Quentin Nelson describe it. It's different. You know, having to practice without
1: But they don't grab.
0: He wanted to make that very clear on Saturday. So do we see anybody de-emerge, for lack of a better English language there, you know, from the trench play? You know, starting job opposite Latu right now is, you know, Arden Key versus Jalen Tuimoloau. You know, how does that play out with the full pads coming on? So I would say those are some of the things that I'll probably be keeping an eye on. You know, do they have a little bit more run game centric stuff? You know, a guy that continues to, I think, flash a bit for me, and I watch him and I'm like, boy, I don't see a lot of rookie in him, is the 7th round pick Seth McGowan, the running back out of Kentucky.
1: Like, I see a lot of dog in him.
0: Yeah. And first off, he's built.
1: Yeah.
0: I mean, he's like tall, big running back.
1: Yeah.
0: He had 12 touchdowns in the SEC last year, and it's not like, you know, Kentucky's offensive line was, you know, a bunch of studs up front. So he's a name that has kind of caught my eye here through the first week or so of camp.
1: He definitely has earned the right to be in that running back 2 conversation, and I would honestly give him the lead right now over a 2025 fifth round pick, DJ Giddens. And I know you alluded to it earlier, Kevin, but for those who are tuning in for the 8 o'clock hour, I think that Nick Westbrook-Ikhinne has made some plays throughout the team periods here, whether it's been Daniel Jones or Riley Leonard or Anthony Richardson. I think that he's shown the ability to move the chains and create some of those explosive plays. So we'll see if that factors in or how that factors into the wide receiver depth chart.
0: Man, you got people suggesting Italian places in South Bend. Does Lou Anarumo strike you as a dude that's going to drive 2 hours?
1: No. I don't think he's got time for that.
0: Rocco's. Oh, boy. Does Rocco's not sound like just a great Italian restaurant?
1: That does. But I'm dying on the Iria's Hill.
0: We're going to throw a lot of these towards Lou Anarumo when he joins us here. This from Greg. Any update on Tre'Davious Ward and a guardian cap for at least full pads of training camp? It's a good question. You know, so far, Mooney had a veteran rest day on Friday. He was back out there Saturday, and he was not wearing a guardian cap. So, again, he mentioned he's updated his helmet to be a little bit more of whatever, concussion safe, if you will. But he has yet to wear the guardian cap. But, you know, to your point, Greg, you know, I guess I'll be curious now in full pads. Also, too, you know, there's part of me, like, you know, didn't Jonathan Taylor wear it last year or maybe 2 years ago in practice and then just didn't like the feel of it? So you would think this
1: wore it in a preseason game.
0: Yeah, you would think this would be the time to kind of test those things out. There was one rep Saturday that really stood out to me, James, and Tyler Warren and Josh Downs both had some nice touchdown catches in a red zone period early in practice. But there was a rep later on in the red zone with the starting offense versus the starting defense. Josh Downs lined up outside, Sauce Gardner opposite him. And it's not often I would describe a corner versus a receiver as mouse in the house. But that's how I would describe that rep. You know exactly what I'm talking about, don't you?
1: I do know exactly what you're talking about.
0: Daniel Jones tries to kind of rifle one to Josh Downs on a quick rhythm play over the middle, and it was the 6'3 Sauce Gardner legally going right over the top of the 5'9 Josh Downs, and it didn't have a prayer of being completed. And usually you kind of see the reverse, like the wide receiver's the bigger player, can box out the corner a little bit. That was not that at all.
1: I'm very curious to see how Josh Downs looks as he continues to line up outside for different opportunities, Kevin, because I will say going against Sauce Gardner, one of the best outside cornerbacks, best cornerbacks period in the league, it's probably not going to end well with that size difference, but I wonder if it could be kind of a precursor to what we see with other bigger cornerbacks, because Josh is very good when it comes to creating space, option routes, intermediate routes, things like that. But outside, you really can't make up for the height deficit.
0: Yeah, it's just, to me, like for Downs to get open, it's so much more predicated on the slot. Potentially you have, whatever, a linebacker safety on him. You know, he's kind of the quick twitch player. Like when you get, and I understand Sauce is not every corner in the NFL. I mean,
1: exactly,
0: he is 6'3", but boy, when you start to get him outside and some of those bigger corners can kind of get physical with him, you know, that is a huge question that I would have from a wide receiver standpoint. But shout out to Nick Westbrook-Ikhine. He's had a couple nice days. And again, the IU product, kind of been a journeyman around the NFL, primarily in Tennessee. Most recently was with Miami. Miami was a disaster on many fronts last season. But that was the veteran free agent move the Colts made this offseason at wideout. And even if you look at Deion Burks being drafted in the seventh round, you know, I noticed him a little bit on Saturday, but I haven't noticed him too much. And his body type is nowhere near, you know, what you're losing to Michael Pittman Jr. So I have noticed him a little bit more here in recent days. So we'll see if he can string a few more together. 10 a.m., the start time here. Colts City coming to life. Gates opening up in 50 minutes at Grand Park. They'll go for a little bit over an hour today. What did you make of Carly Urse-Gordon's answer on leaving Grand Park?
1: I thought her word choice was interesting. She said it wasn't a financial decision, but more about operational efficiency. Now, I don't have an economics degree or an engineering degree, but what do you think operational efficiency means, KB?
0: I'm going to guess there's a financial line somewhere there, right?
1: Might be a little bit, but more than anything, I just want to know, and they haven't hammered it out quite yet, but okay, what does the fan experience look like for training camp in the future? Like, I look over here, I'm seeing some of the volunteers throw the football around, and like you said, in about an hour, we'll really see a lot of fans come out here and enjoy themselves, not just from the football perspective, but from the experience perspective. So what does that look like when you go back home to your practice facility where we've been? We're there often throughout the season, Kevin, and it's just not logistically feasible to have this many people. So what changes do you make to try to accommodate as many fans as you can?
0: Yeah, you're not replicating this at all, simply. I mean, you just can't. And I understand the NFL has now gone with this trend. The Colts are, frankly, one of the last teams to camp off-site. But it's just, you know, Jake and I had this conversation Friday after Carly spoke of, like, to me, this is so important for the young, common fan that's not a season ticket member, that's not sitting up top here at Grand Park underneath that tent getting whatever, the free drinks and the free food. Like, there are plenty of perks for the season ticket members, the corporate sponsors, all of that. To me, when you shift gears to your complex, you're so limited in space, I'm afraid it's only going to be for that. And training camp has been kind of a lifelong thing that connects, I think, you to so many fans that simply just, frankly, probably can't afford to come to even a preseason game. Like if you're going to spend face value tickets on a preseason game, pay for parking, pay for a couple different concession items, I mean, that's a couple hundred dollars. And so I mean, today's practice is free. It's $5 for parking. It's so accessible. And how you try to simulate that, I think it's going to be very difficult. And, you know, people say, oh, they'll just host a practice at Lucas Oil. Lucas Oil is not intimate. You know, it's an NFL stadium. Like, it's not, it's nowhere near what you have set up here. This is such a perfect setup. I'm always struck by
1: you
0: whenever.
1: Brought up even like the high school.
0: Right. I'd love to see high schools involved. I'd love to see them go to high school, you know, stadiums for some of their, you know, one-off practices to fans. You know, the Butler Bowl, UIndy, you know, Marion, you know, some of these places that kind of help you connect a little bit. You know, I'm always struck, James, whenever the joint practices happen and you see these other NFL teams come to this facility and they're just blown away.
1: Yeah.
0: I mean, they're just in awe of the setup, the fans. You know, it's funny, they come over to where we're at, the northwest part of the fields up here at the Droplight Grand Park campus. They do their media in these tents, and so then they get a glimpse of the Colt City here in the background.
1: Yeah.
0: And they like look over, they're like, oh my gosh, look at all this from a fan interaction standpoint. My mom and dad brought Rosie and Max here and Nellie the other day, and like seeing the faces of, you know, Max and Rosie just loving, you know, whatever, a cheerleader autograph, or, you know, made a little card, you know, just like those sort, you know, get, you know, a high five from Blue, just all of that, I think is, I'm really going to miss it. So, yeah, operational efficiency. You and I both have the same economic background, James. I'm going to venture to guess there's a financial component to it. And I get logistically it's a lot. Like, I'm not going to be naive to it. I understand moving your operation for 3 or 4 weeks is a lot. But it just really bums me, frankly, the NFL has trended in this direction.
1: Yeah, not so great. But I do have a question in regard to Colt City. How was Max Bowen looking out there? Should we start getting our NIL package together right now, or more work needs to be done?
0: He had trouble. So one of the have you seen one of the things over there is pulling a flag football or a flag off?
1: Oh, I didn't know that. That's actually that cool little element for the new sport, especially when it comes to some of the girls here in our state.
0: So like picture a wall with a bunch of flags velcroed onto it, and then you have to, you know, whatever, they set the timer at X amount of seconds, and you know,
1: and you're
0: trying to pull the flag off there. He had some frustration, and then to say that he let it out in a very demonstrative manner, would be an understatement.
1: My boy is passionate.
0: Yeah, which, you know what? There are worse things to be, right?
1: Yeah, exactly. You need a little of that, a little razzle-dazzle to try to snatch the flag.
0: Mark Dykton, you got some date night spots here coming in on the old text line with all these people reaching out about the Italian joints around town.
2: I need them. Me and Lou both need them. Maybe like a double date night. Me and Ashley and Lou Anarumo and his wife. Talk some ball.
0: Well, yeah. I don't know if we're going
1: and then
0: there.
1: Mark sits down and tells the waiter or waitress, hey, looking at this menu, I'll just take the salad.
2: Well, excuse Mark me, what are Lou. Your finest chicken strips, please?
1: This reminds me. Can I tell you a story real quick?
0: Mark showing Lou pictures of Bucky's.
1: I forget where we were. This was around New Year's Eve or Christmas. We're on the road. Everything's pretty much closed. I wanted to go to Waffle House with my boy, Nate Atkins, who now covers the Rams for The Athletic.
0: Gosh, I love me some Waffle House.
1: Colts Indy Star reporter. Yes.
0: I love the menu at Waffle House.
1: Trying to find Waffle House. I go to one, I think Waffle House. It was like under construction. I'm like, I'm going to find something else. It's the only thing open around the holidays. This man could not wait to eat. So he Googles what's open, goes to the Ritz-Carlton. I get there, I have a stipend, you know, to eat, and, you know, the family, or not the family, the company treats me pretty well on company dime. But we sit down, and all I can afford at the Ritz-Carlton due to my stipend was a salad. And I'm like, I could have been eating great at Waffle House for like $13. Almost ended our friendship in that moment. Gosh, patience is a virtue, people.
0: Oh, man, that is an understatement. Boy, now you got me thinking about Waffle House. Okay, this from a texter here. Ciao, KB. How about that? Anytime they start off with that, I mean, you got to know that you're dealing with someone that might as well be, you know, born in Rome. He goes, here's the definitive list in Indy, and I believe this would be in order. Capri, Cortona, which is in Fortville, Nesso, Iosa's, Boca, Vecino, Mama Carolla's, Monte, Ambrosia. I forgot about Ambrosia. Yeah, Ambrosia, yeah. And then he says if Lou is in Cincinnati, definitely go to Soto's, Nicola's, Mama's on Main, or Pep and Dolores. Boy.
1: This is thorough.
0: We got some thorough ones. Mark, have you ever heard of this place in Beech Grove? People keep on mentioning it. Napoli Via, if I'm saying that correctly?
2: No, I have not.
0: We got to talk to Mike Chappell about this.
1: I'm not sure. Is he the right person to ask?
0: Well, I mean, I'm not asking him to order vegetables. I'm just asking him to eat some bread and pasta.
1: Okay. Let's hope that he does eat that.
0: I have been to that Maliana in Fountain Square. I actually used to live in Fountain Square. That is a good spot. Yeah, Catello's in Pendleton. Several people have mentioned this. The Italian House in Westfield. So that must be close by?
1: Yeah, people keep saying it's about 5 minutes from here. Maybe a little post-practice lunch for you.
0: Man, this is we're getting a lot here. Chatting with Lou Anarumo after practice today. We'll play that upcoming for you tomorrow. Hope you enjoyed the Sauce Gardner, Mo Alie-Cox, Josh Downs, Tyler Warren. Trying to think who else we've chatted with so far at training camp. Potentially, I'd say quite a name coming up on Wednesday's show, but we'll wait to confirm that with you here a little bit later in the week. Practice field starting to come to life here at Grand Park. Mark Dykton, let's go ahead and check it out.
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0: Let's yank the wheel a little bit, and let's put Mark Dykton here on the spot. Mark, I've seen you've had some Twitter predictions, and we've gotten some YouTubers asking, let's get Mark's thoughts on SummerSlam.
2: SummerSlam was pretty good, I thought. The main event, it was two nights, both in Minnesota Vikings Stadium. Night one saw Obafemi defeat Brock Lesnar and I think put him in retirement for good in a Hell in a Cell match. CM Punk beat Cody Rhodes for the WWE Championship. And then last night we saw Roman Reigns defeat Seth Rollins, his arch nemesis, for the Undisputed Champion or the World Heavyweight Championship in the main event there. So overall, a very, very good show. Kevin Owens returned. That was the music I played in the rejoinder with Quentin Nelson. He's one of my favorites. So good to see overall a pretty solid 2 days of pro wrestling. So very, very happy to see that.
0: Did you see our boy Will Levis, Mark, saying that he's one of the best 32 quarterbacks in the NFL? Do you think his mayo coffee got spiked?
2: I saw that and I commented. He said there's not 32 quarterbacks better than me. I was like, that's right, there's about 50. So, yeah, I wasn't sure exactly what he was smoking on that one. I'm like, 420 was a little while ago. I think we're a little past that.
0: He had some moonshine in his mayo coffee.
2: He must have had something. I don't know, hitting that Gatlinburg ganja or something like that because, yeah, I don't know what he was talking about.
0: Oh, the Gatlinburg ganja. I can't say I'm familiar with that. Fill me in during the break here, Mark Dykton, on that. All right, live in Westfield. That's where we are. It's a morning practice. Day five, full pad scheduled to come on here at Grand Park. We're 10 a.m. to 11:15 today. I believe that stretches to 11:30 coming up tomorrow. So morning practice Monday, Tuesday. James, what's on your mind here, day five at Colts camp?
1: Let's talk backup quarterbacks. I know a lot of the attention, deservedly so, is going toward Daniel Jones, but we did see a significant change in the snap distribution for the backups on Saturday with Riley Leonard. I thought Kevin taking the majority of the snaps over Anthony Richardson Sr. Will that continue today, or will it flip-flop back to sort of the more even approach we've seen?
0: I think I might have butchered how to say that one in Beech Grove. People are saying that I butchered the pronunciation on that here.
1: We need, like, voice-to-text on the text line.
0: Yeah, I'm struggling here with my dumb Indiana drawl that comes out of my mouth here. Yes, so Monday, Tuesday morning, Thursday night practice, Saturday and Sunday morning sessions as well. Fever yesterday, James, highly entertaining game. Them and the Minnesota Lynx. The Lynx, boy, they are really, really talented. Olivia Miles, again, had me thinking of what should have been at Notre Dame with Hannah Hidalgo, Sonia Cintron, and her. But nonetheless, tough to guard her, and the Fever cut it to two there late. Could not get the necessary stops and buckets to get over the big ol' hump. But nonetheless, 2-1 road trip for them. But some semblance of defense will be needed if they're going to make a big, big, big run here come postseason time.
1: That was their fifth loss this season when scoring 100 points or more. I believe that is a WNBA record and the wrong side of the record you want to be on.
0: Kelsey Mitchell, 37 yesterday for her. She continues to score at an exceptionally high level.
1: So she's one game away from tying the WNBA record for 20 points per game consecutively. So she's at 14 games right now. She could get to 15 come Thursday against the Aces, who, by the way, the record is held by Asia Wilson.
0: So, again, that's reaching 20 points, at least 20 points, and what did you say, 15 straight games?
1: Yep, she's done it 14 times, 15 would tie the all-time record.
0: So nothing for the Fever until Thursday, as James said. It's the Aces. It's actually the first home game the Fever have had in quite some time, first home game here of the second half. MLB trade deadline is today. Some scores from yesterday, Cubs losing to the Yankees. White Sox continue their storied season here over the A's. The Reds got another series win over the Pirates. Cardinals over the Blue Jays. Shout out to Max Clark. A big old debut weekend for him. 3-for-4 Friday. Homer on Saturday. Had another hit yesterday out there. I'm now all in on the Tigers after they traded Scooble. It just pisses me off how the MLB just treats their small market teams and how everybody runs to play to the for the Dodgers here. So shout out to Max Clark. Great weekend debut for him. Indianapolis Indians back at home this week with the Iowa Cubs. High school football practice underway today. We'll get things started on the college gridiron later this week, and so we'll start to get you set here for college football as the month of August is here. We'll do some goats of the weekend on the other side. Still got a lot to get the scene set for here on this Monday morning. Rick Venturi going to join us in the 9 o'clock hour. Always enjoy our chats with the coach. You'll hear him and Greg Rakestraw on the preseason TV broadcast coming up again this year. You'll hear him and Matt Taylor on those weekly podcasts. Always a great listen there on the Colts Audio Network. Life is being had here in Westfield. It's coming to life. The practice field, Colts City, full pads strapped on today for the first time here in 2026. Good Monday morning to you. Thanks for spending it with us. 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
4: We're going to have a pleasant start to the week with partly cloudy skies and high temperatures in the lower 80s this afternoon. Tonight, mostly clear with the chance for a patchy fog. Lows will fall into the mid-60s. I'm Fox 59 meteorologist Amber Hardwick for The Fan.
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0: I live here. Westfield, Indiana, Grand Park is where we are. Andy, come say hey on the text line. Heading to camp, would love to say hello. Yes, we are here, northwest part of the practice fields, right in between those fields and the Colt City gates open up at 9 o'clock. We'll be out here today and tomorrow, so certainly stop by and say hey. One thing we haven't mentioned yet today, James, and it's just the chaos of the state of college athletics. Did you see this new 5-for-5, and now players that have just wrapped up their college careers potentially now going back to college to get a fifth year?
1: Yeah, I did see that. I was actually watching a TikTok athlete that I follow, and
0: boy, sounds like Mark Dykton's HR representation.
2: Careful now.
1: Oh, no. It's a basketball. It's a basketball player, and he was saying that he thinks about going back. And what would that mean for his career? Would a team want him? And I just think it freezes out a lot of, or even more, of the high school athletes from getting opportunity.
0: So we talked about this a few weeks ago with Jeff Rabjohns. Remember Sam Alexis at IU? He joined the roster on this foreign tour to go to Peru. And so at the time, there seemed
1: nothing
0: to be a lot
1: to see
0: of,
1: here.
0: But there seemed to be a lot of smoke, and that's why we asked Rabjohns about that. And then, yes, at the time, there's nothing to see here. And then you got Sam Alexis over the weekend announcing on some social media, you know, run it back. I'm back. So I guess my question, James, is like, where are we drawing the line? And I ask this in all seriousness. If Braden Smith gets cut by the Pacers in training camp, could he go back to Purdue?
1: Could he? I'm not sure. Has he signed an official contract? Does that matter anymore? Do you have to just find a
0: Didn't Sam Alexis play in the G League or play in the Summer League?
1: Yes, but is that an official? Do you get paid to play in the Summer League? I'm not sure, in all seriousness.
0: So I guess, like, where's the line? Like, some of these Colts players, if they get their contract terminated here, you're a Colts undrafted free agent. You're whatever, Wes Weeks from LSU.
1: Yeah.
0: You get cut August 30th by the Colts. Could you go play for LSU next week in the first game? You can't tell me some SEC school wouldn't say, oh, yeah, come on back. Here's a million.
1: I mean, there's teams around in the Big Ten that would do the same thing. I'm reading here in the Indy Star. It says this is one of several college athletes to win a fifth year of eligibility Friday via an injunction awarded in a Tennessee court. Interesting.
0: My thing is this.
14: Once you participate in professional sports, training camp, summer league, rookie mini camp, it's over.
1: Done?
14: It's over. You can't go back to college. I mean, what are we doing here?
1: Yeah, every time I think that they found a solution, because I actually think, in theory, the 5 for 5 is probably a good thing. But now that you can go back and get the fifth year after you're already done is kind of crazy to me, too. So, yeah, I don't know, man. I feel like we're always talking about college athletics from the standpoint of the state of it rather than what's happening in it. And I get that will change when we get back football here in a few weeks, but it's still frustrating.
14: Yeah, it just is a further reminder of why, and I know it kind of sounds crazy to some to say this, but why, you know, the NCAA desperately needs Congress to get involved here. Because this is another case here where you had a judge, I think it was in, what, you said Tennessee?
1: Yes.
14: Is where the judge was, you know, where all of a sudden, boom, this ruling gets created, and where does the line, you know, get drawn? And you know, honestly, if you're some of those, like, Indiana players on the roster, does Sam Alexis help you? Well, certainly it does. But if you're some of those guys that signed, you know, back in the spring, you're thinking to yourself, wait a minute, I was under the impression here that I'd be getting these minutes.
1: Right.
14: And now all of a sudden, you know, a week before everybody gets on campus here for first semester, you're bringing a dude back that literally played in the NBA Summer League. It's just insane to me.
1: If it made sense, I'd probably be more confused about that.
14: Mark, should we get hit our goats of the weekend?
15: Who is the GOAT?
16: I told you all that I was the greatest of all time.
17: Jordan, here's Michael at the foul line. A shot on Elo. Good!
18: That's what I'm talking about! That's why he's the MVP! That's why he's the GOAT! The GOAT!
15: Or GOAT.
19: This guy sucks.
15: Of the week.
14: All right, Mark Dykton, you lead us off. Where do you want to go here from our goats of the weekend?
2: Let's start with our good goats of the week. Mine is going to be kind of all-encompassing. The MLB trade deadline is today, but so far, the moves that have been made, I'm a big fan of them. The Dodgers landing Tarek Skubal, that's the big prize. The Cubs got Kevin Gausman. From the Blue Jays, White Sox took on former Reds starter Luis Castillo. The Rays got Freddie Peralta. The Yankees landed slugger Luis Garcia from the Nationals. And there's still plenty of time left and plenty of arms and bats that could get traded before this afternoon's deadline. I have really enjoyed the MLB trade deadline so far. The hot stove took a little bit to get warmed up, but now it's cooking, baby.
14: No, how about that?
2: How about that sound? Ellie De La Cruz. Will the Reds do that one? We'll take him.
14: Oh, Mark, you kiss my you-know-what. Jeez, oh, I was going to compliment you on your hot stove comment there. The Italian restaurants have you feeling good on this Monday morning, but then you just lay that turd on me.
1: Not nice.
14: Unbelievable. James Boyd, please save us.
1: My good goat of the weekend, I would say, rather than just the week, Spider-Man, brand new day.
14: Ooh.
1: I went to see Spider-Man yesterday with Caleb Zuber, actually. Shout out to one of our producers here at 107.5 The Fan, and that movie was amazing. I'm not a real big superhero person like I was when I was a kid. I haven't watched all of the Marvel films, but I enjoyed it. Thought it was very good for all ages, and if you haven't seen it yet because it just came out, I would encourage you to go check it out and probably feel a little better about humanity afterwards.
14: Shout out to one of our listeners. They reached out over the weekend and sent me this message. Damar Services, what they're doing here locally, hopefully many people are familiar with them. They do so many great things for especially kids, but also adults with disabilities. I know Jack Doyle had some involvement with them with the ticket block back in the day. But they are partnering with some local sports teams and mascots in particular. And I saw a great video with 9-year-old Maddox, awesome kid. He's hanging out with Rowdy over at Victory Field and playing around with Rowdy and getting a chance to hit balls and, you know, just take in everything that Victory Field has to offer. So encourage people to head to Damar Services, see some of these videos, and just a big thank you to them for what they're doing for people with disabilities. I thought it was awesome to see this. Great to see Indy from a local sports scene connecting, again, the mascots, and just an awesome, awesome watch. So thank you to listener Chad for alerting me of those videos.
2: My lowercase goat is going to be the people complaining about the Dodgers landing Tarek Skubal and making all these moves. They're like, of course it's the Dodgers, this and that. Why can't my team make a move? I would say Be mad at the owners of the other 29 teams that aren't being bold and making these moves. I know Tarek Skubal is technically a rental, but I mean, we're talking about people that are like, oh, the Orioles don't do this, or the Reds can't do this because of the market size. Well, then there needs to be a salary floor. Everybody's talking about salary cap. How about a salary floor for baseball so that you have to meet these at least financial thresholds for all 30 teams to at least level the playing field a little bit? That'll help break up the Dodgers monopoly they got going on.
14: James, I'm going to go in next. The Major League Baseball trade deadline stinks. The fact that the Tigers are 2.5 games out and they're trading their ace, Skubal, and of all the teams he goes to the freaking Dodgers, makes me sick. It's why, honestly, my baseball fandom continues to wane. I absolutely hate it. Here they are. They bring up their hot prospect. Max Clark has this great opening weekend. Oh, yeah, by the way, we traded Tarek Skubal. Oh, really? Well, okay. Where are you trading to? To the Dodgers. Again, all these other MLB teams, they're like the mid-major feeder system. And oh, here come the Dodgers. Mark pointed out earlier in the show, at some point, I'm sure Aaron Judge will play for him. I'm sure, you know, Pete Crow Armstrong will play for him. I'm sure Paul Skeens will be a pitcher for the Dodgers one day. It sickens me how Major League Baseball has turned into the Dodgers and everybody else. I absolutely hate it. I can't stand it. It stinks.
2: Blame your owner at the
1: anything
2: Reds,
1: else?
2: Kevin. Blame the owner at the Reds.
1: Yeah.
2: It's not the Dodgers' fault that the Reds can't get involved
14: in
2: anything.
14: Oh, yeah. Let's blame one solo owner, Mark.
20: Are you going to abandon being a Reds fan? Are you going to abandon following this team?
2: That's your owner. That's your guy. Tell him to go get Tarek Skubal next time.
1: Yeah, put that money up.
2: Come on, Kevin.
1: You broke owner. Anyway.
2: He's so mad right
1: now. My bad, go to the week. I know, he's silent. He's giving the silent treatment. He's like Max Bone right now. Man up.
14: You shut the hell up.
1: Well, my bad go will be the weather. I look forward to all the practices here at Grand Park, being outdoors, interacting with the listeners and the fans. But Saturday night, getting rained out, was a bummer for your boy.
14: Yeah, it was a bummer up here. I mean, it was the right call, certainly. I mean, it was pouring when we came out of practice, but that was a bummer, because I know Saturday afternoon is supposed to be a big day here up at Grand Park. All right, on the other side, let's get set here for full pads. It is day 5 of Colts camp. We got to recap a couple practices from over the weekend. Reminder, Rick Venturi going to join us in the 9 o'clock hour. Always love talking to Coach. What are his thoughts for practices in from Grand Park? We'll do that upcoming Fan Morning Show live here in Westfield, day 5 of Colts training camp.
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0: Ah, life in Westfield, Indiana, baby. The full pads coming on this morning. Day 5 here at the Droplight Grand Park campus. We are looking forward to a little bit more intensity, I think, in week 2 of camp. And James, if we now get into the same schedule that Shane Steichen has followed in past years, I would expect a whole lot of full padded practices here now moving forward. So they'll go full pads today, again, morning practice today. Morning practice expected tomorrow, a night practice on Thursday, morning sessions Saturday and Sunday. Let's go back to Saturday for a second. Colts went indoors. Daniel Jones, 14 of 17, very unofficially, in that indoor practice. But I kind of walked out of the indoor facility on Saturday thinking, man, the Colts just went 4 straight days. It's the longest stretch of camp. They won't go more than 2 now, the rest of camp. And Daniel Jones has taken every single starting rep. Like, if you told me that in mid-December, I don't know if I would have committed to that. And certainly, not only has he taken every starting rep, but I don't think by any means it looks obvious he's coming back from a torn Achilles. I don't want to act like he looks 100% like he did the first 2 months of the season last year, but I also don't think he looks like a liability either.
1: I think if you told someone to just look at him as a quarterback and they had no history or knowledge of his injury, they could not tell that he was ever injured. Now, only he can tell us if he's 100% healthy, which I probably think he's a ways away from that just because of the timeline and getting some of that confidence in game. But we heard from Mo'Ali Cox about how good he must be feeling and how much his teammates feel that as well.
0: Rick Venturi told me 9:15 he would be showing up. Did I just see Rick Venturi show up at 8:45?
1: You knew that was a lie when he said it. The man is going to be early whenever there's football involved.
0: What's he say about the three things that can't happen during football season?
1: Don't die, don't get married, don't have a baby during football season.
0: Are you in full control of all of that?
1: According to Rick, he is. He's been doing it for 60 years. So, yeah, he is in control of that. The man's scheduled to get his knee surgeries done for after the season.
14: He looks great, by the way.
1: Walking great, too.
14: Walking right now. He's climbing up in the Sprinter van with us on Saturday as we headed over to the indoor facility. So looking forward to chatting with Rick Venturi here upcoming. A couple thoughts from this weekend. One, and you know, we've mentioned this throughout the show, but Riley Leonard certainly took more number two reps than Anthony Richardson on Saturday. It was a difference from what we saw the first 3 days of camp. So what does that mean now as we get into week two? Is this a trend that we're going to see continue at all? Are we starting to see some separation? And then just other position battles. Like, for example, James, Saturday was the first time I've seen rookie A.J. Halsey running with the starting unit pretty consistently. It was Hunter Wohler getting a lot of that the first couple days of camp. Is that a real battle? Was that one day? How do things evolve there? And then do the full pads lead to anything good, bad, and different?
1: Right.
14: Are there guys that flourish a little bit more with the physicality ramped up? Are there some guys that turn into a little bit more of pretenders with the full pads on? The Colts have a lot of new faces on their defensive line. Offensively, you know, what about fourth-round pick Jalen Farmer? By all accounts, supposed to be a very physical guard out of Kentucky. He's yet to challenge for a starting job. Matt Gonsalves at right guard has taken every single starting rep there. Is that something we see change at all with the full pads coming on?
1: I'm just looking at Coach walk over to us and wonder if he's going to put full pads on and give us a little, you know, trip down memory lane.
14: And this got to be a favorite day for him.
1: I know. He can line it up and knock us out, probably. But as far as the actual stuff I want to see, Kevin, I think for me, I do want to see is the defense just a tick faster. I think the offense often gets a lot of the credit when we're watching them throw routes on air and you can't really get close to guys. Does the defense show up a little bit more just because they can be a little more physical?
14: So, again, it'll be day five of camp upcoming today. If you've yet to be here at Grand Park, it's going to get busy this week, and I'd highly encourage you to come out because next week they'll pretty much be in Foxborough all week long. So morning practice Monday, Tuesday, night practice coming up on Thursday. They'll go morning again Saturday and Sunday. Then after that, it really becomes just weekend practices for the Colts. They'll have two joint sessions with the Atlanta Falcons on August 19th and 20th. And that will be their final days here in Westfield. James, we played it earlier. And again, Rick Venturi is going to join us coming up at 9 o'clock here live from Westfield. We played the clip a little bit earlier. The mantra from Carly Urso-Gordon to the Colts football team is find a way. Find a way means what to you?
1: Finish. Finish your games and finish your seasons in a much better way than you have within the last 5 years of not making the playoffs. They just don't do that. Like I said earlier in the show, I went back and looked. During this five-year playoff drought, which is tied for the third longest active streak in the NFL, the Colts are 18-27 in the months of November, December, and January. That's winning time. That's peak football season. You know, even going to the high school days, Kevin, you mentioned high school football practice starting up this week in Indiana. If you get to November, you're competing for the state championship. So those types of things are important, I think, for this group, and we just haven't seen that throughout this regime as of late. And even for a guy like Shane Steichen, who I think is under less pressure, so to speak, than Chris Ballard, how many coaches get to keep their job if you don't make the playoffs for a fourth straight year?
14: Do you think he is under less pressure? Like, I mean, I guess
1: Well, I'll put it like this. I would say he's, in my eyes, pressure probably wasn't the right word. I would say he's not looked at as having as much fault as Chris Ballard, but I do view it kind of like a package deal where if this thing goes bad, then you're probably hard resetting everything.
14: Okay, yeah, that's what I was kind of follow up with, of like, yeah, do you think she would keep one but not the other?
1: Nah, I mean, I don't know. I guess this is a good barometer to see the decision making of Carly Urso-Gordon depending on how the season goes, because so many things are consequential, but as of right now, I probably wouldn't lean towards that way.
14: Do you know what they are in one score games under Steichen by chance?
1: I don't. I would have to look that up. Do you know?
14: No, I don't either. I would have to look that up. I kind of referenced, I guess, something off of that in the 7 o'clock hour of, you know, again, when I hear find a way, and I, you know, I understand people are, you know, bitching and moaning, ah, that's too elementary of a statement. I understand where she's coming from. Like, you know, they've won 8-9 games, you know, if you look at it in 3 years of Steichen. They're stuck in that purgatory.
0: And some way, somehow, you haven't won enough ugly games, you haven't won enough low-scoring games, and you certainly haven't won enough games in the division. And I'll point to the matchup with Houston to kind of, you know, crystallize that for me of five straight losses to the Houston Texans, and all of those losses are by one score. You know, that to me is kind of the find-a-way mantra of...
1: And that's why I say finish. Can you finish... You know, one defensive drive. Can you finish one offensive drive? Can you get that one stop, whether it's the fourth quarter or the first quarter, just something to get you over the edge?
0: You know, last year they're driving to take the lead late in that game at Lucas Oil Stadium against the Houston Texans. And there they have a great opportunity to potentially, you know, retake the lead very, very late. And was it, did Josh Downs have a big drop on that far sideline? And then, you know, maybe Jones threw high to Pittman on fourth down, if I remember those plays correctly. And if memory serves, I want to say, like, maybe a Michael Badgley missed extra point happened in that game, which is why they were down four in that instance and not three. You know, then could you have kicked a field goal at that point?
1: Was,
0: you know,
1: that CJ, the controversial Kenny Moore holding
0: pass
1: play
0: interference?
1: Or something
0: yeah,
1: like that?
0: Yeah, yeah, yeah, yeah. I think that might have been in there. So, you know, again, we're talking about all these singular plays.
1: Yeah.
0: And
1: but
0: I think
1: little
0: that's,
1: moments that stack up and matter when you're trying to look at the big picture.
0: Right. And is it a psyche thing? You know, that, you know, Carly referenced, you know, there was a highlight that she showed, and it sounded like there were some highlights with her, you know, words of, you know, Alec Pierce, like, catching a ball against his helmet, you know, things like that. You know, simply finding a way. It doesn't have to be the prettiest thing by any means, but can you get it done? And that's what the NFL season provides. I mean, I remember a game in Cleveland in the Peyton era. I think it was like a 13-6 game. The only touchdown scored was Robert Mathis on a fumble return for a touchdown. Like, it's not always the prettiest looking thing in the world, but over 17 games of an NFL season, you have to find an ugly win or two if you want to be playing the meaningful football in the month of January. The man is overlooking the practice field right now in Westfield. His eyes look like he's staring at his firstborn right now. Rick Venturi, the knees look excellent. Can't wait for his insights all preseason long on our TVs and also the Colts Audio Network. The podcast in season is a must. We'll chat with Coach Venturi on the other side. Fan Morning Show here on a beautiful Monday in Westfield.
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3: Oh, it's a gorgeous, gorgeous Monday here in Westfield, Indiana. The Droplight Grand Park campus where we are in the full pads coming on today, day five of Colts camp here. And we are looking forward to our next segment. He is the coach. You will hear him on the television broadcast for all three preseason games. This time next week, he's going to be getting ready to go to Foxborough. And the Colts Audio Network, a great listen-in season inside football with Rick Venturi. Coach, you look great. That's the first thing I want to get to. The knees look good. And I think you're feeling good, which is the most important thing.
5: I tell you, Kevin, I was just talking to James off air. I haven't felt this good in years, honestly. I'm 80 going on 40, if you want to know the truth. The good Lord did bless me with a voice that hasn't aged, so I'm okay. I'm okay in this business. But this is the first training camp, in years, that I come out pain-free. And so I'm telling you what, I'm really, really enjoying it. Looking forward to my schedule this year. It's going to be a little bit different, but it's something I really want to do. And so, as you said, Rake and I will be doing that game in New England. And incidentally, our podcast will actually start this Wednesday. Beautiful. So we're going to start the podcast with Matt and I in the preseason. So, yeah, we're getting going. And as we know, today football practice really starts. The gym class is over.
6: So, I know you used that phrase a few times, Coach. And, again, that's the voice of Coach Rick Venturi, Colts Radio Network, and obviously lover of football, football lifer. So when you say gym class is over, what things are you looking for from a coaching perspective when you bring out the pads?
5: Well, when you bring out the pads now, you really, for me, for the first couple of days, really focus on the interior, the front sevens now. You know, I mean, you can gather a lot of information on your perimeter players in sweats. I don't think totally you can evaluate it, but you get a good look at your perimeter guys. But you essentially get nothing. It's just a learning experience for your offensive defensive line. So, you know, today we start to see a little bit there. Particularly I like to watch the one-on-ones. I don't think you make your team and evaluate your team on one-on-ones, but you see everything about a guy, you know.
6: Right.
5: And, you know, the physical grind starts right now. So the one thing I will say, James, and I think I've learned this over the years, is I think it's a little bit different on offense and defense, but I don't think you really can evaluate your defense until you actually tackle. Until you actually have to. You use the term finish, and I think that should be the third part of the triangle. Sense of urgency, find a way, and the last and most important thing should be finish. I mean, we're 23rd in offense in the fourth quarter, 25th in defense in the fourth quarter. And that's why you don't win. It's like the NBA, except it's the last 6 minutes, maybe then the last 2 minutes of the game. So, you know, I don't think we'll know totally on the defense till you really have to tackle.
3: Let's go to the perimeter players, and let's just focus wide receiver and corner so far. What have you seen the first 4 days? To me, there's a stark contrast in those two units, but how would you describe what you've seen from the passing game?
5: Well, I think, number one, it just defines how important the receiver core, how important Pierce is. I mean, Pierce is a true number one guy, leading a receiver in terms of yards per catch 2 years in a row. He's so important to opening up the field and widening it for Jonathan and Warren and Downs inside. But without him, all of a sudden, you look very marginal. Now, Josh Downs to me, and I know we're going to play him some outside,

0: But I don't think that does him justice. I think he's really, truly a very cute, classy slot. I think he's extremely good at that position. The one guy I think that has stood out, in these first 4 days, and I've always liked him. He was a bit of a cult killer, and that's Westbrook. I always have trouble with his Akine. He's had a very good first 4 days, and I think he's a real serviceable guy. I think what you might end up seeing if we don't make an acquisition is a combination of that two outside, not necessarily the number two, but the two outside opposite Pierce would be Doolin and Ikine, because what you would get between the two of them, with Doolin, you get another speed merchant on the outside. So if he is opposite Pierce, you're going to stretch and widen the defense, which makes our top guys better. Mm-hmm. Our top three guys, you got Warren, you got Taylor, and you got Downs. Two of the three of them are elite, and Josh is pretty good. So if you can get speed out there. But then where Ikine comes in is he's a little bit of a Pittman, although he's never been featured. Pittman caught a lot of balls, but he was totally featured all the time. I mean, he isn't in the top 100 last year yards per catch. So what Ikine gives you is that dirty work guy. He can get in there and block. He can make that possession catch. I think he can be real in the red zone on the 50-50 ball. So I think you're going to have to play two for one in positions, unless you make an acquisition. And, I don't know how good a deal that is, to be honest with you, at this late date. But, now as far as the secondary goes, and, you asked the question specifically about the corners, I would say that if Ward, Sauce, Wally, Bynum, and I'd say Halsey, because I want to just make a talent statement. Wooler may be the guy, but I think Halsey's talent is there. That could be the best five talent guys that we've had here in the Indianapolis Colts. And I've been through the best defense we've ever had is 1987. And people don't realize that it was our first playoff appearance, but we led the league in fewest points given up. And that was a pretty good back end. But I'm just saying, talent-wise, they got to go do it. They have to go do it. And they all have to stay healthy. Like, once they all went down last year, we went from tough man-to-man, get after you, choke you off, to soft high school zone. And we got absolutely killed in the last seven games. So, but I just see those five guys is as good a collective talent that we've had here. You'll have to tell me who's better since 1984. I don't know. Now, as far as the corner specifically, if those two guys stay healthy, they're elite corners. I mean, you got elite cover guys in Sauce and Ward. There's no doubt about that. And so health will be the big issue. Now, one good thing I think happened last year, despite it being a factor negatively, is when those guys went down, we ended up playing a lot of guys. So I think we've established actually some depth. Getting Taylor Britt helps.
1: Yeah.
0: Blackman came in. We made that deal. Even kids like Edwards and some of those guys.
2: Yeah, Cameron Mitchell.
0: Mitchell. Those guys played a lot of football. So, we're fairly deep going in. But the first two guys are difference makers. They can shut you down. And the other thing is, we know one of the big factors this year that has to improve, or we're not going to improve defensively, and particularly in the fourth quarter, is pass rush. Now, I've always believed, and having been a secondary coach most of my life, that it's intertwined. It's like dominoes. And if you have corners who can press, Sauce, Wally, Ward, and you can get up and press, what you do is you buy that rush one more step, because you can delay, you can disrupt the offenses and the routes, and that can make you better, much better on the rush. I mean, we'll have to see, but that group has looked really good here in sweats. They've looked really good, particularly the two corners.
1: So I know you mentioned the special pieces of this offense, two of those being Alec Pierce and Tyler Warren. What stands out to you about Tyler Warren as he heads into year two? We saw him have a great catch Saturday in the red zone, but, you know, he'll never react to it, so we got to brag for
0: right,
1: him.
0: Right, right. No, that's right. No, he's old school. He's everything you want in a player. He has a great skill set. You know, he plays fast. He doesn't time fast, but he plays fast. He plays football fast. He's a great combination guy. Kind of, there aren't many anymore because nowadays the tight ends coming out of college are really more slots. They're, you know, they're wide receivers and tight end body. Well, he can be that third wide, but he can block that edge. So he gives you a real tactical advantage with his skill set. And there's really nothing he can't do. I mean, he catches the ball, runs really good routes, tougher than hell, blocks. You put him in the backfield, he can play fullback. You know, and what I like, and particularly if our receiver core is just doesn't develop or is subpar, you can play him with Mo Alley, you know, or with
1: Drew,
0: and you basically, if I'm a defensive coordinator, am I playing base defense or am I playing nickel? Because he now can become the third wide, you know, he can become the fourth guy in three wide sets, but he becomes like a wide receiver. So he is not only super talented and has a great mentality, but he gives you tactical advantages.
2: Inside Football with Rick Venturi, the podcast on the Colts Audio Network. It will begin on Wednesday this week. It is a must-listen all season long. And, again, he will be on the TV broadcast here in the preseason. All three games with Greg Rakestra a week from Thursday, the first preseason game in New England. And the great line of this Monday morning, gym class is over as full pads are coming on here on this Monday. Let's talk quarterback. Obviously, we have seen him take every single starting rep here through the first 4 days of camp. Your thoughts on Daniel Jones, his mobility so far, and then if you go down the depth chart, because Saturday inside of the indoor facility was the first day we've seen more Riley Leonard with the second unit than the split with Anthony Richardson.
0: Yeah, well, I think the most optimistic or encouraging part of the first 4 days is Daniel Jones. You know, they talked all winter. He talked, we'll be ready for opening day, 11 on 11, and he is. I mean, and I think he's been really impressive. He's thrown the ball extremely good with great accuracy. They've moved him a lot. You know, they've run their bootlegs. They've run their movement part of it. He hasn't shown, you know, much issue there. And I think the play, and I'm sure you guys felt the same as I did Saturday at near the end of practice in that red zone, this is what I worry most about an Achilles or any injury you're coming back from. It's not the program play. If you're programmed on a bootleg, you know you're running in this line,
1: yep,
0: and you're going to throw it and go. Drop back, you're going to get back, and you're going to kick it out. The problem that you worry about is the ad lib. It breaks
1: you
0: down.
1: You talked about this, Kevin, yeah,
2: about uncontrolled movement.
0: Know, exactly.
2: Yeah.
0: Now, bang, I got to go. And there's Full Metal Jacket. I'm out of here. Okay.
1: Yeah.
0: And we saw an example of that, semi, almost real, really. And he got out of there to his right and ran it in for a touchdown in the red zone. And I didn't think it looked 100% like he was, but it was pretty close. And we still have really 2 months before the regular season. And you know, obviously he's everything. I mean, you know, people ask me all the time, you know, is your team, what is your team? Is it 8-2 or is it 0-7? Well, if Jones is there, you're a lot closer to 8-2. I mean, there's
1: yeah,
0: no doubt. I mean, when he went out, he was either 1 or 2, depending on the week, QBR in the league. Taylor was 200 yards ahead of the second rusher in the league, in the leading score. Pierce was leading the league in you know, in yards per catch, big plays, and then Warren was on his way to his first Pro Bowl. Now, when Jones goes out, the last 7 games, JT doesn't gain 100 yards in any of the 7 games. And that's the domino effect,
2: yeah,
0: when you lose a game changer, which Dan is for us, has been so far, because what happens is, and then we had a guy that couldn't push the ball downfield, so the defense just crowds you. You know, I coached defense my whole life. And you know, when the defensive guys just feel it. You don't even have to tell them. They can feel it. You can't push it, and they crowd you. And now Jonathan is running into the wall of China. I mean, really.
1: Yeah,
0: it comes,
1: was.
0: You know, and he didn't, you know, and I thought we didn't adjust very well. You know, when you lose a quarterback like that, you got to really become running back centric, and you have to really adapt and change everything. And I think we could have done a little bit better job of that. But in the end, Jones is everything. And I felt really, really good. I felt good about him all those four practices, but that one play made me feel really good, that ad-lib play. As far as the backups go, you know, I don't see much difference in what I know about them. I mean, I haven't seen anything stand out too much different. Riley's a little bit more, I guess you'd say, consistent. But then AR5, at times, he just makes the most difficult play look so easy. You know, and I still know in the back of my mind, and I know he's gotten great criticism, but he has a winning record in this league. And, you know, that's with, you know, and, you know, I hope people didn't think we were getting Peyton Manning type guy with a guy who only played 13 games in college. So, you know, it's been uneven for those guys, you know, partially. We're having trouble as a backup center. I mean, the ball's all over the place. I mean,
2: major issues there.
0: I mean, you know, I go to a high school practice, don't see the ball on the ground on those those shotgun steps are amazing. So it kind of distorts the look. You know, it'll be interesting. I like both kids for different reasons, but let's don't lose Danny.
1: So here's a question I have for you. I know you mentioned Jonathan Taylor. We know what he brings.
0: Oh.
1: He is an elite running back, one
0: elite.
1: Of the best, and if he stays on this trend, who knows? One day he could be a Canton.
0: He's elite, yeah.
1: The backups behind him, what stood out to you? Because I think one guy who has popped has been Seth McGowan.
0: Yes.
1: What's been your interpretation of him so far throughout Canton?
0: No. I think, James, you're right on there. You know, I'll be honest with you, full disclosure, I thought he was a steal of the draft. I watch a ton of tape. You know, I'm as ready for the draft as anybody. And, you know, this is a kid that really played well for a bad Kentucky. Kentucky's been pretty good, but this was a bad Kentucky team. And, you know, you're playing against the best defenses, you know, the best talented defenses in football in the SEC. I mean, I think the Big Ten's the best conference, but when you look at draft day and you look at those defenders you're running against, what I like about him is, first of all, he's very tough. He's a tough guy. I think he has really good inline vision. In other words, he's here, he's looking, and boy, that opens up there, and he'll hit it. You know, he's kind of a C-gap to C-gap guy. And if you look at him, he's really put together. I mean, he thrusts through there. He's not going to give you a lot of shake. He's going to put that foot in the ground, hit it, and go, and lower that shoulder. But he's not slow. He's a sub 4.5, which is good for a running back. I mean, he can take it to the house if he has to. Just the opposite is the other guy. Just the absolute opposite.
1: With Giddens.
0: Giddens, you know, who was here a year ago and had a really good camp, and then his play, you know, then it fell off during the regular season. He's just the opposite to me. He's a jitterbug. But I mean, good. I'm saying that on a good sense. He's got really good quickness. He can get to the edge fast. His issues came, like they do for most young running backs, came in the protection aspect of it. You know, they tried to play him early, and he gave up a couple sacks, a couple misfires. And that's really, for a running back, the complexity of the game is not the running game. It's pass protection and all the crap. I mean, third down is a monster in the NFL. It's a game within a game, and you're running back, and so that's when Abdullah came in there, and they had to, because when John wasn't in there, then they had to get somebody that was reliable on the protection aspect of it. So you got two different kinds of backs. It's going to be really interesting, you know, again, when those live bullets are flying in New England.
2: The great Rick Venturi, he's with us here live in Westfield. He's got new knees, which I know is making James Boyd a little scared about the 40-yard dash here. Upcoming, Rick Venturi starts toeing the line, and Usain Bolt might need a call here to Westfield. As we wrap up here, and again, we can't thank you enough for the time, winning uglier That was a phrase Shane Steichen used back in February. You know, we have to find ways to win uglier. You brought up the fourth quarter stats a little bit earlier. What does that mean to you as a coach of winning games in an uglier fashion when those pop up?
0: Well, it's doing whatever you have to do to win. Find a way is a good word for that. You know, you have to win a game that's 10-7. But you got to win a game that's 44-43. So it's on your entire operation to win the game. And, you know, I think, and James brought this up, my third part of that triangle would be you have to find a way to finish games. We haven't finished plays. We recently haven't finished games. I mean, and that's where the bad fourth quarter stats come in, because the NFL is a one possession game, basically, at the end of the game. And you either win it in the last 6 minutes or you lose it. And we're 25th. We haven't been able to shut the door on anybody in the fourth quarter when we have to play defense to win. Like, despite the quarterback issue, if we play good fourth quarter defense in that last seven, we might win two or three, and it would be totally different. Yeah. So I think that's part of it. And then if you really look at us in the last few years, we haven't finished seasons. I remember the Carson Wentz season. We go to Arizona and win a New Year's Christmas Eve. I'll remember the flight back. I mean, we're looking Super Bowl, and then we lose two
2: Raiders and Jaguars.
0: And so we're almost growing accustomed to a late season collapse. Now, it was a mid season collapse, but obviously it had to do with the injuries to Jones, number one, and probably Buckner, number two, because in a sense you lost two of your real game changers.
2: Yeah, Buckner's a Pittsburgh game. People forget about that.
0: Yeah, and when Buckner and Big Grover haven't been there in the last 2 years. Grover's suspension and Buckner's, we haven't stopped anybody.
2: Do you think Latu's got a third year jump in him?
0: Well, I hope so. I hope so.
2: And how vital do you think that is?
0: Well, I think it's tremendously vital, because at this point, the only guy that you really the impact guy on defense rushing wise is Buckner. I mean, and so if you're an offensive coordinator, that's how I look at Ambien on Tuesday night. Do I have to scheme this guy? And with Buckner, they do, you know, and hopefully his injuries don't catch up with him. But he's still the one impact guy you got. Latu's been solid, but he hasn't been an impact guy, you know. And, you know, he's got a lot of talent. I think sometimes he reminds me more of a 34 linebacker on the outside than a true defensive end. But he's got speed. He's got a quick get off. He can turn the corner at times. He has a bit of a counter move, not a great one, but a bit of one. The biggest thing that he has to be able to do is what I always call turn speed to power. That's the part of his game that is, he's either going to get that and become an elite guy, or he's going to be what he is. And by that I mean basically these big tackles, and they all got big wingspans. When you're a one-trick pony, when you're just running the edge, they're going to sit back on you, and they're going to push you back. And so when you look at the Myles Garrett and the top guys in the league, even Hendrickson, okay, what they do when that guy sets, they immediately point, you know, like you talk about a running back, put his foot in the ground, they put that outside foot in the ground, and they run right over you. They take you right back to the quarterback. So sometimes they take you back and grab you. And that's the thing that Latu has to get, is the what I would call the impact power part of the rush to become complete, because if you don't do that, they'll settle on you. But that's really important. Hopefully we can get some juice from Key's flashed at different times in his career, you know, but what I see, kind of like we talked about the receiver, I see somebody like Timo and Key kind of being two for one, you know. Timo a little bit more that first down guy.
2: Yeah.
0: And then Key being kind of that designated pass rusher, you know. And then we'll see how the young guys, Curry and all these guys, come along. I kind of like what I've seen with Clemen, to be honest with you. I do think that we have improved the defensive interior from a backup standpoint.
2: Yeah, Colby Wooden come on.
0: Nande, Tillery, I think Addy has improved. I think we're much better. Like I said, the last 2 years, if either one of those starters, Stu or Buck, went down, it's like raising the flag. All right, just run it now, and we'll get you. and really, they run right through us. So,
3: sure.
0: I think we're really improved there. So, you know, again, it's health of those key guys, health of those key corners, health to Buckner. And we'll see at linebacker. I do think there's some talented guys there, but I have no idea yet.
2: Yeah, they've been rotating a ton. So far, linebacker.
0: And of all positions.
2: Four practices in.
0: Of all positions, that's the instinct one that you got to watch them play, man. The bullets have to be flying, you know, because it's an instinct position. It really is. I mean, obviously we know Allen is pretty much programmed in. I kind of like Butcher, the other kid. I think he's very athletic.
2: Bryce Butcher out of
0: Oregon.
2: Yeah,
0: you know, I mean, you know, he has that baseball space feeling, you know, that he has. But I mean, those guys are all really, really competing. But I wouldn't be surprised to see 53 and 50 in there some.
2: Yeah, Keem Davis Gaither is also rotating.
0: Yeah.
2: He's back after missing a few days with illness. Rick Venturi, Inside Football with Rick Venturi, starting Wednesday. Colts Audio Network, again, a week from Thursday. Him and Greg Straw, such a great, great listen. Those two in the booth for all three preseason games. You look great. I'm glad you feel great. Best to Miss Sherry.
0: Yeah.
2: And thanks so much for hopping on with us.
0: Oh, enjoy it. You two are the best, man. I catch
1: you
0: almost every morning.
2: Well, we appreciate that. Rick Venturi right here live in Westfield. We'll throw the morning check down on next segment. Life at Grand Park starting to happen a little bit here. Colt City opening up, and I see a few specialists out on the practice fields. Luke Rhodes, full pads are on. Gym class is over. That's what Rick Venturi just told us. Full pads coming on here Monday morning at Grand Park.
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11: 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McCarthy in Minnesota?
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10: 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The Fan. 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
2: Boy, the lead in there, Mark. I thought you were going with some Italian music on this Monday morning.
13: I am a little bit. Yeah, a little Italian.
2: Look at this. Phil and everybody that maybe haven't been with us for the first 2.5 hours. Lou Ann Rumo going to join us here coming up on the show tomorrow. James, we've been wanting to collect our best Italian restaurants here in the area to throw Coach Anarumo's way. We have a nice list. Maybe we'll round the show out with that. The list there is about the only thing we didn't get with Coach Venturi on his best Italian restaurant here. But looking forward to that conversation coming up tomorrow. No, you are nervous because Lou is a tough grader.
1: Yes. What if I recommend something that I love and I'm like, look, you can go to Iaria's and have a great time. And he's like, that place stinks. Then what? But to be clear, I think the place is amazing. I would never say that about that established restaurant.
2: He is a critical evaluator.
1: But yes, he's a tough grader.
2: Yeah, he is a tough grader. You don't get to the position that he has gotten to.
1: I haven't been graded in a long time, KB.
2: A couple head coaching interviews for him last year, I believe, New York and Buffalo, if I'm not mistaken. Did he interview in Tennessee, too?
1: Was that him, or was that Ed Dodd to my interview for like?
2: Yeah, no, definitely Buffalo, New York. He did interview for those head coaching gigs. So we'll chat with Lou Anarumo coming up here on tomorrow's show. We just heard from Rick Venturi. I thought that was really interesting. Him pointing out those direct kind of fourth quarter stats. You know, 23rd in offense, 25th in defense. He kind of referenced the NBA a little bit, and you hear this in the NBA quite often. You know, these double-digit leads in the first half, they never last.
1: What they call clutch time.
2: Right, all
1: of
2: a sudden you show up and it's a 5-point game within 5 minutes, and boom, it's another clutch game.
1: That happened yesterday with the Fever. They were down like, what was it, 13 or 14? And they cut it to two in the fourth quarter.
2: You know, the NFL can have those vibes as well, where all of a sudden you look up and it's like, oh boy, it's a one-possession game. And to me, James, that to me boils down so much to elite quarterback play and elite pass rush.
1: Yeah.
2: Like, if you have the pass rush to slam the door shut, you know, how much can that do? I go back to that Kansas City game. I want to say Mahomes and them had like a 19-play drive to force overtime.
1: Yeah.
2: Do you remember that? Something insanely long. And it was just kind of death by 1,000 paper cuts. And if you have that one, if you can make the 3rd-and-5 sack, you know, it's funny. I think back to Saturday's practice indoors. The final team period, Daniel Jones was 6 for 6 on that final drive. But it was methodical. Mm-hmm. It was kind of dink and dunky. Well, then the drive halted when Latu had a sack.
1: Yeah.
2: And they didn't get any points out of it. And again, we're saying all this, and you know, I'm saying points in quotes here. You know, like that to me is kind of the indicator of it. It's like you're moving the football, you're moving the football, you're moving the football, but then you don't have the pass rush to, boom, be that closer, be the Mariano Rivera, if you will, and that's the difference in that.
1: Looks like we have another guest here, and Greg Rakeshaw. We got to make sure his mic works this time.
14: A completely uninvited guest as well.
1: Ah, well.
14: Whose notebook is this? Who am I sitting in front of?
2: I believe that's Coach Venturi's notebook.
14: Okay.
1: That's the Holy Grail right there.
2: We just had him on. So that is your color analyst here coming up.
14: Hang on a second. Morse Reservoir. Oh, sorry. Look at that. Yep. Okay, got it. All right.
2: When do you head to Foxborough?
14: So he flies out with the team on Monday. I fly out with the next group on Tuesday.
1: Okay.
2: So you'll miss the joint practice?
14: I will miss the joint practice. But I will be in place on Wednesday. Who has next Wednesday off? Who's sitting out next Wednesday?
15: I am. Okay. Rosie Bones off to kindergarten.
14: Okay. I am doing the show from my hotel room Wednesday morning in Boston.
15: Look at that.
1: Okay.
14: So is it you and me, or is it me and the Diggy Dykton?
1: You and Dykton.
14: Because you're flying out to Boston, right?
1: Yeah. So, no, I'm flying. I'll fly that Monday.
14: Yep.
1: Practice that Tuesday and then fly back that Wednesday and then watch the game from
14: here. Because you would rather hear me on the television broadcast than see it with your own eyes.
1: Yes, absolutely.
14: That is the type of glorious friend that you are, JP. Thank you.
15: I would sign off on that 1,000%. I'd much rather listen to you. I wish I could do that for the home games. Are you out Monday, James? When's your flight Monday?
1: I'm actually leaving after the show.
15: Leaving after the show.
1: So,
15: okay.
1: I wouldn't leave you hanging like that, brother.
14: It is a non-connection destination we're going to. It is one flight there and one flight back. Kind of nice.
15: Are you in Boston? Are you in?
14: I think we are actually staying in Boston. I'm not sure. Yeah. I'm not sure if we're Providence or Boston.
15: I'm
14: not sure
15: which
14: one.
15: Providence.
14: Now, I think this time we're staying in Boston, I believe.
15: Lou Anarumo is going to join us after practice today.
14: Okay.
15: We are chatting with him, and Lou is a very big Italian restaurant connoisseur.
14: Yep.
15: So, Greg Straw, we live in an area with some very nice Italian restaurants around us. So, thank you to Mama Carolla's. Thank you to Ambrosia. We got some great spots. Irie is, of course, downtown. Iosa's, I enjoy the back patio there downtown. Any hidden gems from an Italian standpoint you want to throw Lou Anarumo's way?
14: I celebrate the entire catalog of what you said. And, in fact, I know enough people at Ambrosia to order off the menu. It's the one place I do that.
1: Ooh, okay.
14: So if the fettuccine alla vodka, folks, and add chicken to it is not on the menu, ask that at Ambrosia next time you go.
15: Look at that. That's big time.
14: Shout out to Dan Cage and the good folks that own Ambrosia
15: Dan
14: these
15: Cage
14: days.
15: Dan Cage, Hooper back in the day.
14: Former Indiana All-Star State champ and Vanderbilt Commodore and now restaurateur. My favorite spot, because I'm pretty sure I put one of his kids through Roncalli, is Vito Provolone's
15: people
14: on the south side.
15: Okay.
14: So it is, without doubt, the best fettuccine Alfredo I've ever had.
15: Whoa,
14: they bring the garlic bread out in loaves. My wife has like 3 degrees. I have like a degree. I think we celebrated our undergraduate degree together at Vito's with like in the family room. So, yes, Vito's is always the way to go.
15: Right off Meridian?
14: So, literally, it is Meridian and stop 11. It is like diagonal from Perry Meridian High School.
15: Okay.
14: Next to Schneider. So, your work colleague in Sean Copeland that highlights a different dive bar every week. Last weekend, he said Schneider's was a place to go. And I said, I would agree with you. I would post-game at Schneider's. I would stuff your face at Vito's beforehand. You can't go wrong either way. But I was literally having this conversation with Amy yesterday. We had dinner with some friends. In fact, friends that it turned out, like their kids hang out with Matt Connie's kids. So I've got some good dirt on Matt for off the air that I can share with people here on the sidelines at practice today. But we were talking about, as we were coming home from that, I'm like, Amy, I talked to somebody that literally I was going to go visit them primarily so I could have it just to go to Vito's on the south side.
1: Gotcha.
15: You plan your trip around that.
14: Do I look like I'm somebody who would plan my trip around that? Absolutely.
15: I love that. I love it. Larry Overton chiming in here. Capri, 75th and Keystone, right? The old Exchange City?
14: Sure.
15: Yeah.
14: Go for it.
15: Right around there.
14: Yep.
15: And I'm glad that Chap's here because, Chap, what's the how do you properly pronounce the Beech Grove Italian joint? Napoli? Just Napoli's?
14: Oh. Not like Napoli's, the pizza joint.
15: I'm thinking Napoli's
14: in our neighborhood, which is also phenomenal.
15: But this spelling's
14: part
15: a lot different.
14: Part of the Patachou Empire.
15: That's two words down in Beech Grove, right?
16: Napoli.
15: Yeah. Yeah. Napoli Villa.
16: Villa.
15: People are raving about it. So we've got plenty to throw Lou's way, and now
14: so
15: we hope.
14: Why have we not had. I know why you don't play golf with me, because you're too good for me. But why have we not figured out a way, even though my group did outscore yours the last time we were in together, I just brought that up for that reason alone.
15: Saying, you've
14: you're
15: mentioned that quite often.
14: Teeing them up. Oh, it's going to keep going for a long time, too. We need to have a Bowen and Rakestraw family get-together. And by family, I mean getting a sitter for the kids and figure out one of these places that the four of us can go and
15: like
14: break
15: this.
14: Bread together.
15: Well, it's funny you mention that. Now, someone brought this up
14: earlier. JB, you get a girlfriend. You can join in. That's fine. So,
15: someone brought this up earlier. They want Lou Anarumo to drive up to Rocco's in South Bend. Now, should we maybe start our trip an hour earlier this winter.
17: Done.
15: And head up there.
14: I keep
15: there.
14: Waiting for the non-conference schedule to pop.
15: Yeah.
14: Now, we did conference this past year, didn't we?
15: We did Virginia.
14: That was a great
15: double
14: game.
15: Overtime. Yeah.
1: That was the Rick Carlisle invite, right?
15: Yeah. Yeah.
14: So
15: yeah,
14: lesson learned. Uh-huh. Went to a bye game 3 years ago, and they got beat by the Citadel, a team who specializes in doing push-ups, beat Notre Dame.
15: God.
14: We go see ACC competition.
15: God, they should have won that
14: against
15: game,
14: BC
15: too, right?
14: And Virginia, and they won one, and they lost in double overtime. And I remember, what was UVA seeded, third or fourth? Were they the fourth seed this year?
15: Well, yeah, and because remember, we then listened to IU Purdue on the car ride home,
14: right.
15: and we missed the whole first half because we were still there for the double overtime game.
14: And I'm like, Virginia's good. They're not that good.
15: I know.
14: And they were the fourth seed?
15: Yeah, I know. Rake, as always, thank you, sir.
14: You have an actual guest.
15: We have a sneak in a quick morning check down because we skipped it with Rick Venturi.
14: Right. Bye, Felicia.
15: Thank you. Great straw with us here. High school football practice underway. Very fitting we would have Rake on this Monday morning. Mark, let's go rapid fire here on the morning check down.
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15: James Boyd, you're seeing it right now. The Hog Mollies have got the full pads on. Day 5 here at Colts camp. And as Rick Venturi so eloquently told us last segment, gym class is over.
1: Yes, it's time to see a little bit more of what happens in the trenches, and we'll see if a few of these offensive and defensive linemen pop today.
15: So again, the O-line out here, see some quarterbacks, some defensive players, specialists out on the field. We're getting things started here. 9 a.m., gates open for Colt City, 10 a.m. start time. That will be tomorrow as well. They'll go a little bit longer tomorrow, 11:15 today, 11:30 tomorrow, and then Wednesday an off day. Thursday, the night practice with some fireworks after the 8 to 10 o'clock night practice, and Friday will be an off day as well. Let's head out to the land of the lakes. Yesterday, James, that was a highly competitive one, Fever and Lynx. But just not enough defensive stops. And, boy, Minnesota is really, really good. Olivia Miles is really, really good.
1: Special player. She was the best guard in that game yesterday. And I thought that Caitlin played pretty well. Probably wanted to shoot it better. And then Kelsey Mitchell had 37. But like you said, some of the defensive lapses will really hold this team back, I think, from getting to that upper echelon tier of the WNBA. But nevertheless, they do have a chance with an offense that great to win it all.
15: So, again, the Fever, quiet start to this week. Now they're finally back home. They'll take on the Aces coming up Thursday. That's Las Vegas. It'll be their first home game here since the All-Star break. Major League Baseball, Mark Dykton, trade deadline day. You pleased with the Cubs going out and getting a former All-Star in Kevin Gausman?
13: So far, so good. I wouldn't mind another arm or two, whether that's starting pitching or relief pitching. But, yes, so far, so good. Happy with that one.
15: So, again, yesterday, Major League Baseball, Cubs did lose. White Sox got another win. Reds actually shockingly won a series there. So, trade deadline coming up later today. And, boy, shout-out to Franklin's own Max Clark. Makes his Major League Baseball debut this weekend. 3-for-4 on Friday. He goes yard on Saturday. Also had a hit yesterday. Someone reached out earlier on the text line. I didn't realize this, Mark. I don't know if you realize this either. I guess the guy that Max Clark hit the home run off of on Saturday was a Fort Wayne, either Fort Wayne or Kokomo native. Jack Perkins, does that ring a bell at all, Mark?
1: Do we lose Mark?
15: Is he asleep?
13: No, you got me?
1: No, I think we might have lost Mark.
13: No, I'm here. No, I did not know that, but I was going to say that's a small world then. It's crazy.
15: I'd ask Mark where his hands are, but I'm a little nervous right now.
13: To be honest, I pushed the wrong button. I was on the wrong button. So you lost me.
1: Mm-hmm. Yeah. Still here. Butts on the pants.
13: Sights are safe for work. Don't worry.
15: I'm sweating a little too early on this Monday morning, imagining what's going on back there. Speaking of sweating, high school football practices getting underway today. College football this week as well. And I just saw announced from USA Soccer, James Boyd, Poach is back. Maurice Pulcinella. Well, that's who we need to ask for Italian restaurants, right? Although I think he's from Argentina. he is back and will be with the team on a 4-year cycle through the year 2030. So the next World Cup, Poach is going to be the U.S. manager again. Are we happy with this?
1: I'm probably indifferent about it because they did look pretty good until the Belgium game, but I think you're in the camp of don't bring them back. Is that a correct assessment?
15: My just horrific soccer knowledge. I don't know. I was kind of ready for some new blood there. But I'll tell you what. The only thing I can think about these last 5 minutes was Greg Rakestraw describing that Vito Provolone place.
1: I know, man. It just feels like we did it. Yeah, we did ourselves a disservice by even bringing that up so early throughout the show because none of us really eat, and now we're all hungry, more hungry than our peers here who are showing up.
15: Maddie and I have birthdays that are 3 weeks apart, so we just kind of find a date in between those, you know, three weeks, and you know, go out on a date. And you think I'll be able to convince her we're driving, you know, 25 minutes for this Vito provolones?
1: I think if you profess your love,
15: yeah,
1: for
15: okay.
1: her.
15: Okay.
1: You can make it happen, bro.
13: She knows you love
15: Greg Brakeshaw said it.
13: She sees you every day.
1: I
15: know.
14: Yeah, she certainly knows that.
1: Yeah. He has it in his voice.
15: And Rake said the best fettuccine Alfredo he's ever had, right?
13: That's high praise right there.
1: Yeah, that's what he said. Right.
15: That is high, high praise there. So, man, Joey Chestnut to a hot dog, Greg Rakestraw to fettuccine Alfredo. We're going to share this with Lou Anarumo here after practice. Grand Park is starting to be busy, busy, busy. Day five here. Colts camp, the full pads are on. We'll get you set here. Final segment of the show on a Monday. Thanks for starting your week off with us.
17: We're going to have a pleasant start to the week with partly cloudy skies and high temperatures in the lower 80s this afternoon. Tonight, mostly clear with a chance for patchy fog. Lows will fall into the mid-60s. I'm Fox 59 meteorologist Amber Hardwick for The Fan.
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27: Hey, JMV. Later on this afternoon at 3, Greg Rakestraw is in for me. I'm at Trader Baker's in Washington with G. Colts Camp, he's got fever. He's got all that you want. Today at 3.

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1: Boy, it is an awesome Monday here in Westfield, the Drop Light Grand Park campus where we are at. Once again, thank you to on-site engineer Cam Blankenship for getting us set up. Obviously, he's with Jake as well. 10-1, Tyler Warren going to join Jake Query coming up after a full padded practice here on this Monday morning. They'll go morning tomorrow as well, and then that's it for their final weekday morning practice here at Grant Park. So that's where things start to shift to more night practices, certainly more weekend practices than anything. Really enjoyed the conversation with Rick Venturi earlier. Always bringing his A game. He's got his notebook right here. I feel like his notebook should be like have like a security code on it, right?
2: Yeah, I mean, he's the best of the best, and it kind of reminds me I'll actually be doing it here rather soon, maybe tomorrow. You know, I do my annual piece where I hang around Coach Venturi like a little lap dog and let him tell me ball knowledge. So, yeah, maybe that's the plan for tomorrow as we get further into this camp.
1: Mark, people on the text line are asking us for this full Italian restaurant list here. You might need to, you know, I know every day you tweet out your reentries for songs. You might need to go through the text line and group out these Italian restaurants. We're going to chat with Lou Anarumo after practice today, and, you know, he's an Italian connoisseur. But, I mean, James, this is not letting him down, it'll be a little bit like letting down your grandma or something here, you know? I mean,
2: yeah.
1: He's a critical evaluator when it comes to the Italian restaurants. We have gotten a load of restaurants from the north side all the way to the south side here. Catello's in Pendleton, the owner's from Italy. I mean, say no more, right?
2: Yeah, I've heard a few people recommend, I hope I'm saying the name correctly, is it Maialina?
1: Yeah, down in Fountain Square.
2: Yeah, I've been there before.
1: Yeah.
2: I can vouch for that.
1: Trey Mori, if I'm saying that right, and Fishers, the owner's flown in a pizza oven from Italy. And this is my favorite one from Greg. Greg with two G's earlier. He said Rosemary and Olive off of Mass Ave. He goes, I'm 6'3 and 375 pounds. Tell Lou I know what I'm talking about.
2: Whoo, okay. Well, I think we're in great shape. We prepare, we've done our research, we've done our homework. Now we just got to ace the test.
1: Frank's Place in Danville, the Italian House in Westfield, Mateo's in Noblesville. Obviously, we have our staples kind of in central Indiana, central India, I should say. Capri, Mama Carolla's, Iria's downtown. I love Iosa's, the back patio there. Vita Provolone, Rick sold me on that last segment. Napoli's Villa, if I'm saying that right, in Beach Grove. Chap was chatting about that earlier.
2: He said, don't make it more complicated than it has to be.
1: Man, I got my mouth watering right now. Just water.
2: I got some Chex Mix in my backpack. That might hold you over till we get to lunch.
1: By the way, I saw a Trent Richardson jersey earlier. So if you want to go from your mouth watering to all of a sudden hugging the toilet, there you go.
2: What's the most obscure jersey you've seen? Is it that one?
1: Is that a faded Jeff Saturday, or you think that's a Danny Pinter? You think that's a Ball State Danny Pinter jersey over there?
2: I would say Saturday, right?
1: Danny Pinter going to be the starting center in Baltimore?
2: There's a possibility, for sure.
1: Someone said he's competing for that job.
2: Snapping for a Hall of Fame quarterback in Lamar Jackson one day.
1: And we'll be here week one, right? Colts-Ravens, September 13th.
2: Yes,
1: I will say the Colts have had some snap issues with their second and third units here early on in training camp. It's quite alarming.
2: But it's been universal, meaning it hasn't just been the guy snapping the ball. It's been, I think, Anthony Richardson in particular has had a hard time catching some of these snaps.
1: Yeah, errant snaps, mishandling of snaps, both of those have been quite alarming here. Other things to look out for, you know, when does DeForest Buckner, for me, kind of ascend, James, into more of these team reps? You know, are they kind of saving him for some of these full padded practices? That would be one that I am curious about. You know, and do we see Jalen Farmer at all, the fourth-round rookie out of Kentucky? I know some were curious if he would be competing at all with Matt Gonsalves for that right guard job. I slot him there. And then, you know, Rick Venturi brought up earlier, I do enjoy watching some of the one-on-ones, you know, when we get in these full padded days. And from a pass rush standpoint, do we see, you know, Arden Key has got a history of being a bit of a pass rusher. You know, how does he look against Bernard Ryman? How does Jalen Travis hold up if he gets Latu, you know, kind of things like that, I say will be on the agenda for me today in terms of watching.
2: Yes, for sure. I'm excited about it. You can hear that Maytay on the mic, KB, Matt Taylor, Colts Radio Network, getting everybody hyped up for this padded practice. Going to go to 11:15 today. So looking forward to that.
1: And if Shane Steichen typically follows, you know, a normal cadence to kind of his work, I will be curious if we get the full padded practices really happening pretty much every practice the rest of the way. I think that's some of the reason why you don't see them. They just had four straight days of camp, sort of longest stretch of practices all year here at Grand Park. Now, the NFL mandates you're not allowed to go full pads in that first week, so it is kind of a ramp-up period. Now, what you'll see is you'll see a lot of these practices spaced out. Monday, Tuesday, then Thursday, then Saturday, Sunday, then Tuesday, then they play a preseason game. You know, you don't see 3 and 4 days in a row. I think an attempt of that is to get more full padded days, kind of get the truer evaluations within those practices. I haven't quite looked out there, but I guess I am curious. Is Shane Steichen here today?
2: Yes. We know he had to deal with a personal matter Saturday, so he was not at practice. We hope everything is good there for him and his family.
1: Yeah, I'm seeing right. I see Brian Mason, their special teams coordinator. I see Jim Bob Cooter, their offense coordinator. So we'll keep you posted on that front. And we are still probably one day, maybe more, away from that Alec Pierce timetable. Chris Ballard mentioned last week that it would be 1 to potentially a second week of an absence for him. So 1 week would be tomorrow. And then if you get to a second week, that would be coming up here a week from Tuesday there. It's always funny. Shane Steichen and Alex Tanney look so alike. Alex Tanney's an offensive passing game specialist for the Colts. I had somebody tweet a picture of me from the indoor facility the other day. Goes, you were wrong on Shane Steichen. I can see him right here on the field.
2: Yeah.
1: Pointing to Alex Tanney. Doppelgangers, those two.
2: Do you dunk on that person when they respond, or do you just let them believe it?
1: Nah, I go, I'm pretty sure that's Steichen, which is funny. Now I'm doing the same thing. I'm like looking down there. I'm like, I'm 98% sure that's Shane Steichen. But then I'm like, am I going to walk out there and that's Alex Tanney?
2: That's a possibility. But that's also why I think we have to vet a few things, KB.
1: Mark, let's isolate the Rick Venturi podcast. He was really, really good with us earlier. We appreciate Coach. And again, Inside Football with Rick Venturi starting on Wednesday. We should have Lou Anarumo join the show tomorrow. Thank you to everybody for all those Italian restaurant recommendations. We'll throw those Lou's way after practice today. 10 a.m. to 11:15 today. Jake Query's got you from 10 to 1. Tyler Warren going to join Jake. Thanks, everybody, for starting your week off with us. We'll recap it all coming up tomorrow live here, our final show in Westfield.
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3: 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I'm at Trader Baker's in Washington with G. Colts camp, he's got fever. 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
9: It is week number 2. I guess that would technically mean, I'd have to think, because they did it obviously over the weekend, practice 8, somewhere in there, for the Colts and Colts training camp here in 2026. As you can hear the music going, that means a couple of things are in play here. Number one, yes, in fact, practice getting underway today. And number two, and most importantly, the pads are on. And so it is... You heard the guys saying it this morning. Now is when it gets real, right? One of the guys that you think of when you think of hard hits, when you think of contact, when you think of bruising and et cetera, is that of Tyler Warren. Tyler Warren going to join us on the program after practice today. We'll find out exactly what is taking place. And there is plenty to get to over the course of today and the next couple of hours. Notably that in terms of some of the battles taking place or what we are watching here at Colts camp. As this roster gets rounded out, set, we find out some of the last position battles, although we are just getting into the preseason, so finding out who's going to get those reps and then where it goes from there. Fever over the weekend, we can get into that today as well, and we will in terms of it's very easy to think of it as a recency bias and look at it and say, okay, they're coming off a loss to Minnesota. They were up there, their defense, and again, their defense is the one area that is an Achilles or a boogaboo for them. There is no question about that. We'll get to that over the course of today as well. In college athletics, Mike Neiselit going to join us coming up in about 45 minutes, and there is a real interesting thing where Indiana's the one that might make the headlines on this, but it could have implication, ramification throughout college basketball, college football in terms of a court ruling, I believe, in Tennessee that will now resonate throughout the NCAA and in discussion with eligibility. We will get into that over the course of today. Mike Chappell going to join us coming up in the noon hour. Also over the weekend, Eddie, did you have yourself a fabulous weekend, or did you have a, because it was like rainy and cloudy, it was more just like a hangout, lay low weekend? Which was it for Eddie Garrison?
10: I had a great weekend, Jake. I had a great weekend.
9: Would you care to elaborate on the events that led to that great weekend?
10: I got to sleep. That is the main reason why. Okay. It was a good weekend for me. I got to sleep.
9: You know what? It was a good weekend for sleeping. There's no doubt about that. There's no question about the fact that, especially yesterday, just kind of that, you know, but that changes again today because it's going to be, my understanding is the morning fog is going to burn off here and then things are going to get underway. Now, in terms of the sun and... You know, I came in, and when I arrived here at Colts camp, they, of course, said, look, we've got to go ahead and like, wand you. And so I opened up. The guy said, I got to check your bag. I said, well, there's a laptop in there. And he said, well, I mean, obviously one of the things we're looking for. And he said this flippantly. I don't mean this to raise awareness, you know, but he just said, well, you know, we're looking for guns. And I said, well, I mean, sun's out and guns out here in just a little bit, referencing my arms, of course, because I'm cut like that. And he agreed. I mean, he was like, no, I hear you. But yesterday or this weekend, actually, sun was not out, and so therefore no laying out with guns out either. But one of the things that I think we were really looking forward to this weekend, if the weather had been perfect, was an extended period of time to see as practice is underway here for the Colts. And I know they were indoors for the better part of this weekend. But there was a lot of attention, a lot of speculation, a lot of eyeballs as well on the Indianapolis Motor Speedway because for the first time since, well, 2012, you have a new car that will be unveiled within the IndyCar series, the IR28. That is a new chassis, and the unveiling of that, and it looks really good. I mean, it looks super cool. It has a little bit of like

0: a front, kind of like the old Aero kit. The front wings have a little bit of the aerodynamic effect to it that you saw when we had the Aero kits. But more specifically, I think the side of the cars, again, sleek would be the word that I would use. And there's a lot of discussion about just how fast those cars are going to be. So I thought, you know what? Let's lead off the week by talking to a guy that got about an hour in the car. Of course, typically he is driving the Java House number 20 for ECR, the Chevrolet, but he was in the IR28 this weekend at the Indianapolis Motor Speedway giving it the test run. And so we figured Alexander Rossi would be the perfect person to ask exactly about the cars. He joins us now on the Swab Men's 2-in-1 hotline. Alexander Rossi, I'm going to begin with this. I assume that you are enjoying or have already enjoyed a Java House beverage to help wake up this morning, correct?
1: Two, as a matter of fact.
0: Okay.
1: I got no problem. I'm waking up. Let's go.
0: Okay, fair enough. I myself a fan of just the straight Colombian peel and pour. I'm not going to lie. I know you like more elaboration within your beverage. But let's get to elaboration with this. And that is the new car. You know, you got the opportunity to go out there for about an hour, I think. I don't know how much it was stunted by the weather itself, but what was your initial just thought to the car? We'll begin and we'll take this in steps. First off, just when you visualized it, when you saw it, what was the first thing that jumped out as a driver when you looked at it, visually speaking, the new car, the IR28?
1: I saw it a few weeks ago, and I think just the presence that it has is the easiest way to describe it. You know, I think the more people that have started to see it in person, they continue to back up the fact that, like, pictures don't do it justice because you don't get a sense of the scale of the car from 2D images, right? So it looks just menacing and aggressive and everything that you would want from the current day IndyCar. I think it ticks all of those boxes.
0: Does it, once you got in it and got the feel for it, and I know you maybe didn't get, like, Alexander Rossi, let's be honest, the complete, like, open, level, straight line speed because of the conditions that you were practicing in and what you were doing in it, or testing, I should say. But the overall observation that I had was, I wonder if this is a car that kind of gives more freedom back to the driver, that gives the driver control of the car as opposed to gravity controlling the car itself. Is there any truth to that of what I'm saying?
1: The conditions weren't great, but, like, we were, I mean, the balance of the car was kind of there right from the beginning. So, you know, the objectives were to kind of put it through a long run, at least a tank of fuel, to see, you know, how temperatures grew throughout the stint, and they wanted to make sure that the collector was working as it should, and so we were able to do that, and so when you have, like, 20 consecutive laps, you get a pretty good idea of what it's capable of, and it's an incredibly good race car. It's really hard to describe in ways that I can without getting too in the weeds, but I think that the easiest comparison to draw from it, and even Alex didn't really understand what I was saying when I talked to him before he drove it, but he got it once he drove it, is you can just feel the build quality of the car. There's not these high frequency vibrations that are going through the car. It feels so well built and put together. And when you have a car like that, it just gives you, as the driver, confidence. You know, your senses aren't as dulled because you're not dealing with just other inputs that aren't in exact relation to the balance and performance of the car. So I don't know if that answers your question, but it's a beautiful race car to drive. It has a surprising amount of grip. I'll be very interested to see how that develops as time goes on and more tests take place. But, you know, I think IndyCar hit it out of the park with so many different elements, not only the aesthetics that we talked about at the top of this conversation, but obviously the performance is pretty exceptional. And then also all of the integration of the safety elements that IndyCar is renowned for has also made its way to this car. So it's a pretty exciting time.
0: Yeah, obviously, you know, some of the safety elements, Alexander Rossi, my guess, is, you know, the aero screen. And there has been a lot of discussion, but a lot of that discussion has been from people like myself that are not actually in a car driving it, right? But a lot of the discussion is that when the aero screen came about, and it's fantastic because I think from a safety standpoint, we've already seen where that has been and had its impact. But it does add weight to the car as you currently, the one that you currently drive. This obviously still has the aero screen, but did this car feel more light or more free than the car that you're currently running?
1: Yeah. I mean, I guess in some ways, maybe, it's hard to get a sense of that, in the conditions that we had, just cause you're not able to really understand the true, like, change of direction. I wouldn't say it's going to be revolutionary from that standpoint, because what you got to remember is, while it's a completely new car, you know, the suspension geometries and pickup points and wheelbase is the same. The tires that we're currently driving on are the same. So what you're going to experience is, you know, the aero platform is significantly different. The spec damper package is obviously significantly different. So those are going to have a pretty big impact in the overall feel of the car. And while this car is lighter, it's still not going to be to pre-aero screen weight levels. So I wouldn't say that any of the inherent characteristics of the current car are just going to disappear, but everything is just going to be more optimized. And, because of that, when you're dealing with tenths of seconds, as we all know, around a racetrack, it'll make the driver experience that much better.
0: Alex Palou had mentioned, and obviously, Alexander Rossi, you were out there running in it in a Chevrolet engine. Now, these are not the same engines that you'll be running in it once everything gets going, but you were in in terms of the specification. But you were running it in the Chevrolet, Alex Palou in a Honda. Afterwards, Palou said that he feels this car is designed where we will see the escalation of speed. We will see new records, I believe, and I'm paraphrasing what he had to say. Would you concur with that sentiment?
1: Yeah, for sure. I mean, this car will be faster. I can pretty much guarantee it on all road and street courses. We've yet to see what it obviously can do on an oval with a completely different aero package, but I know the intent of this car is to break track records, and Indy is not excluded from that. So very exciting to see what that will do in September.
0: For you personally, was it kind of an, this is going to sound weird maybe, but was it kind of an honor to be the one that was picked, you know, for your engine manufacturer to be the first one to go out there and test it and be the guy that is then giving the feedback of it and be trusted with that sort of an engineering feel and knowledge from inside the car?
1: Yeah, I mean, for sure. You know, this is something that, you know, there's so many different elements that exist to being a successful race car driver. And being able to develop a car and understand what it's doing is part of that. And, you know, I've been very fortunate across my career to drive a bunch of different types of cars, and I've been a part of new car launches before. And but to be able to be someone that has a hand to play in the future of the sport that I've come to love so much and want to see succeed across all the different platforms and levels that I know it can succeed in, you know, it is a big honor, and it's a big responsibility too. You know, you want to make sure that you're leading the group in the right direction and that you're making a car that not only is fast and safe and looks great, but also races really well, right? You know, that's such an important part of the NTT IndyCar Series and the product that we have is the incredible races and shows that we're able to put on for everyone watching. And you know, we can't lose sight of that as we're chasing track records and cars that look badass.
0: You know, you guys always have, all of you, you know, have run in a number of different series and or cars. before you get to the IndyCar series, whether it be the ladder series, whether in your case, you know, over in Europe in the Formula One series. So with the different cars that you have raced or been in, this one most reminded you of which?
1: That's a good question. It's got a lot of elements to a Formula One car, and I know that might make people angry or it might make people excited. I don't really know, but considering what Dallara and IndyCar was asked, what IndyCar asked Dallara to do, and the fact that Dallara has to think about this car from a duty cycle standpoint, you know, it's not going to be a new car every single year like you have in Formula One. They've got to make, you know, at least 50 of them to start for 2028, and then it's going to have a lifespan that is going to exist for a long period of time. So you have to have repeatability of components. I was blown away with how good the car was, and it felt like it's in the same family as a bespoke Formula One car, which is a huge testament to the effort that everyone has put into this IR28.
0: Okay, remaining on the schedule here, we got Portland upcoming this weekend, and then I'm probably out of order here, but you got Portland, D.C., which is going to be a new circuit, obviously, Milwaukee, Laguna Seca, am I missing one? Oh, and Canada, Toronto, which is also a new circuit.
1: Yeah.
0: The Toronto, just north of Toronto. So of those tracks, the one that you're most excited, or either because you have had success there, you like the track, or because you're most intrigued by it, the remaining part of the schedule that most excites Alexander Rossi?
1: Man, it's hard to choose one, but I mean, I'd have to say D.C. for the obvious reasons. You know, it's what an honor to be able to race an IndyCar in the perceived 1 year that this event is going to happen in our nation's capital. That's pretty awesome. So I think all of us are really looking forward to that. If DC wasn't to exist, you know, I think ECR, our short oval package is phenomenal. Obviously Christian's the defending winner of the race in Milwaukee, and it's a doubleheader. So a hugely important weekend from a points perspective, and one that we've had circled on our calendar that we think we can be ultra successful at.
0: Currently, right now, sitting right in the middle, essentially 16th in points, but a lot of tracks remaining that could be to the liking to the car of Alexander Rossi and the driver himself, and on his way now for beverage number 3 from Java House. I like the fact that you consider 10 o'clock to be the middle of the day. I still consider it the morning, but I'm impressed that it's the middle of the day to you.
1: Yeah, let's go, man.
0: Appreciate it as always, Alexander. Alex Rossi. People say Alex as well. That's Alexander Rossi, ECR car number 20 from Java House. And interesting stuff. I think the car itself, the thing there that jumped out at me is the fact that the car has the feel of a Formula One car. And I think that's actually good news, because IndyCar is, you know, it is making headways, no question about it. But with the demographic or the audience that I think a lot of people within IndyCar would like to tap into, I mean, Formula One does have undoubtedly huge interest levels. And there is certainly a younger and newer generation of fans in the U.S. that are intrigued and enamored by Formula One. So to have something that kind of entices into that, taps into that a little bit, I think is a good thing. And it is a cool-looking car. Now, there are a lot of changes that will be made to it in terms of what you are seeing right now versus what you will actually see when they're out there. It's a 24-liter V6 engine is what they ran in terms of this particular test within that car, but that engine will change. Those specifications will change by the time they're running it in 2028. But the IR28 is now available to be seen. Alexander Rossi, one of the first two, along with Alex Palou, to test run it. Practice is underway here. You just heard the air horn. That means that it's time to change stations. Right now, what was just taking place to my left was that battle of the backup quarterback situation. And this is probably at this point. There are a number of different positions or battles that are taking place at Colts camp here. And this is the first practice where they are in pads. In no way, shape, or form, you almost don't want to mention it. You almost don't want to mention it. Because then if something happens, it's on me. But This has, and this is the good news, this has been a camp so far for the Colts where we have not seen attrition. We have not had to talk about what happens. This guy went down. Now who is going to step up? Whose opportunity is there? As it stands right now, aside from those that are coming off of injury, Alec Pierce notably, the situations that are there and the battles that are in camp, for the most part, are those that are for a backup position or a backup spot. And none of those has had more eyeball, more attention, more speculation on it than that of backup quarterback, obviously. And at the backup quarterback position, and there are a million ways that you can look at this. You can look at it and say, okay, this is an incredibly important battle because you have a quarterback in Daniel Jones that's coming off injury, and who is it going to be that they trust to carry that and, you know, to keep their hands on the wheel if Daniel Jones has a two-week period where he's out? Fine. But if it's a situation where Daniel Jones is going to miss extensive time, and I'm not saying that any of that's going to happen, but again, it wasn't raining when Noah built the ark, so you have to keep these things in mind. You have to consider these things, right? And it goes back to the old quote from Tom Moore. And I know this quote has been repeated by myself and others 10,000 times, but it does bear repeating. And that's when Peyton Manning was a young player for the Colts, and he was taking every snap. He was taking every snap in preseason. He was taking every snap in, you know, in the significant games against starting defenses in preseason games. He was taking every snap in games itself. The Colts would be up 21 points, and he's still out there handing off to Edgerrin James in the fourth quarter. And finally, Tom Moore, the long, you know, tenured, grizzled vet offensive coordinator of the Colts, was asked, would it not behoove you to get, whether it was Jim Sorgi or Kelly Holcomb or whoever it was, I can't remember who the backup was specifically at that time, would it not behoove you to get them out there so that you are prepared in the event that Peyton Manning can't go, and you then will have the guy that knows this offense and knows everything that's required and knows the personnel around it? And that was Tom Moore's famous quote. You all know it. Look, if Peyton Manning goes down, we are blanked, and we don't practice blanked. Because everything was catered towards Manning's cadence. Everything was catered towards Manning's lingo. Everything was catered towards Manning's pacing. And there is an element with this Colts team. Clearly, with Anthony Richardson, you have a quarterback that has experience and knows the offense and knows the lingo and knows the cadence. And Riley Leonard last year played as well and has been around it. But the eggs are in the basket of Daniel Jones. Daniel Jones is your starting quarterback, and Daniel Jones is the guy you're running with, and Daniel Jones is the guy that had you at 8-2. And such a part of that is Daniel Jones' ability to be the auxiliary of Shane Steichen's basically brain Rolodex. Everything that's flipping through, pulling up plays and looking at a formation and saying, this is what would work best. Steichen feels the most comfortable with Daniel Jones' ability to do that. And so, therefore, that's how Daniel Jones won the job a year ago, and that's why he has been unquestionably and unseated as the guy. But what does happen then if there's, let's say, a two-quarter to two-game period of time where he's not able to go? Who is the guy? And what has been interesting is that to this point, when there have been reps that are running through with the second unit offensively, the second string, it has more often than not been Riley Leonard and not Anthony Richardson that is taking those reps. Now, we can read into that. We can look into that. We can scrutinize and analyze what that means. And we can say, well, that means that Riley Leonard's your backup quarterback. As of right now, Riley Leonard is ahead of Anthony Richardson. You can say that emphatically and undeniably. Or you can look at it a little bit more critically and say, or it could be that they know, look, Anthony Richardson's run this offense. Anthony Richardson has a winning record in the league as a starter. Anthony Richardson has essentially the equivalent of a season of total games started in the NFL. So we know what we have there. We know what we have, and he knows this offense. He knows the whole deal. Riley Leonard, we need to get up to speed before we can totally evaluate it, even though he has had opportunity. He has not had the level of opportunity of Anthony Richardson. So we can sit here and say that because we're seeing Riley Leonard getting the predominant number of snaps with the backup unit, that means Riley Leonard is the clubhouse leader for backup quarterback. Or it could be that with the intangibles of reps and familiarity, they know what they have in Richardson, so there is less urgency to get him into those reps, and they are actually putting Leonard in that situation, not because he is the guy they've already selected, but rather because they feel he has more to prove and there's more that they need to polish off before they can further assess and evaluate which of those two guys it is. And again, it's somewhat a moot point because it's a two-quarter to two-game situation. Anything beyond that, if Daniel Jones is going to be out three or more weeks, at that point, you probably say to yourself, but so much is built on just the quarterback situation and it being Daniel Jones. So much is built on that. But right now, in terms of the first things that they're doing just to my left here at Colts camp up here in Westfield, right now all it is, even though they're in pads, was just drop back and throwing drills. That's it. I could sit here and try to tell you more than that, but that's not even. Matter of fact, right now I'm watching it, and they've got like a trainer that's throwing the ball to receivers that are working on their slants. Receiver is another position that is of interest because they have yet to go out and get themselves. Everybody has been waiting and expecting for the breaking news sounder to tell us the Colts have signed a receiver. They are sticking by with what they have in camp right now. And, you know, they've got a guy, I heard the guys talking about it this morning. You know, Nick Westbrook-Ikhine is a guy that has been, a veteran player that played at Indiana but was out of Indiana 6 years ago and has been a serviceable player in the NFL and has really shown well here in this camp and probably has shown better than, say, Ashton Doolin. But those two, I think, could probably be right now, they are the leaders to be the two that kind of split sides there, if you will, at that spot. But in terms of being 5 or 6 years removed from playing at Indiana, it's not 5 or 6 years removed that leads one to still have eligibility. But are we still seeing now evolution of how college athletics are dealing with the transfer portal and eligibility standards? And is it going to be an example of you grant an inch and you end up giving a mile? There's news about that in college athletics from over the weekend that we're going to get into, and Mike Nisalik will expand on that conversation with us just 18 minutes from now. Tyler Warren today, Mike Chappell today, plenty of discussion about the Fever as well on this week number two Colts camp, coming to you here from Drop Light Grand Park in Westfield, 93.5, 107.5 The Fan.
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0: Back here at Drop Light, got to throw in the Drop Light, Colts Camp, and Westfield. I'm going to get into in a second the fact that, you know, just college sports in general and this new injunction that you now have 5 years, you know, as I understand it, and Casey Valle is a much smarter guy than I. That's why he's the coordinator of radio.
13: High praise, Jake, but I appreciate
0: Colts. Now, you tell me if this is correct, okay?
13: Okay.
0: And I'm putting you on the spot with something that's not even in your wheelhouse, and you are, like, nose to the grind with Colts camp, so
13: okay.
0: There's no way that you would even...
13: Here we go.
0: My understanding is, back in my day, in the olden days, okay, when you were given a college scholarship, and Eddie, you can weigh in here if I'm reading this incorrectly. It used to be that when you got a four-year scholarship in the NCAA, you had 5 years to complete your 4 years of eligibility. Okay?
13: Correct.
0: So in other words, if you had a redshirt year, you were hurt, whatever
13: yes.
0: it may be, then you were still given, you got an extra year of scholarship. It is my understanding now that even if you complete your 4 years of eligibility, if you still have another year to play within that five, you can go ahead and play 5 years.
13: Yeah.
0: So you can play all 5 years as opposed to you have 5 years to complete four. You now have 5 years to play five if you so
13: right.
0: choose, right?
13: Yeah. Do you get a six then?
0: Well, the,
13: you get 6 years to do five?
0: See, it starts to open the floodgates,
13: yeah, right?
0: Right. And so Sam Alexis at Indiana is one of those
13: yes.
0: that, you know, he has the – Indiana has not confirmed that he's going to come back, but it would appear as though that's the case, and he has implied that's the case. We shall see, and Mike Nieselick's going to join us coming up just about 15 minutes from now to discuss that and more from an Indiana standpoint. But, Casey, let's begin by simply talking about the Colts, and that is – and this is not a bad thing.
13: Okay.
0: Okay. So far, it has been a non-predominant or unexpected storyline camp.
13: Yeah, I would agree
0: and
13: with
0: that's
13: that.
0: That's not a bad thing.
13: Not
0: right?
13: a bad thing. No, not a bad thing. I think, you know, it's one of those things where Daniel Jones is coming back. That was kind of the big storyline
0: right.
13: before. How much would he actually participate? And I think for the most part, he's done every single snap he possibly could to this point. And both offense and defense have had their moments. So there's no overarching thing that the defense has looked better, the offense has looked better. There, you know, knock on wood here, there haven't been any training camp injuries to this point to comment on. So, yeah, I would say it's been a very fluid and about as clean as you can ask for a camp.
0: But realistically, you've been around for a number of these. This is what year? Casey Valle, the Colts,
13: yeah.
0: is my guess.
13: So this is season 13, year 12
0: okay.
13: for me. Yeah.
0: So you've been around, I don't know if you know this or not, but in college, there's no season 13, year 12. It's
13: right.
0: just 5 and 5
13: I know,
0: now,
13: that's
0: right?
13: true.
0: It's all
13: yeah.
0: the same now, right?
13: I'm learning, yes.
0: So, but you've been around a lot of these, and realistically, the tenacity of the practices, at least on the field in the first week, it is different than it used to be.
13: Yes.
0: So have we yet seen anything that is truly, in other words, we are at, in your opinion, from your experience, we are at what percentage of full rev limiter?
13: Okay.
0: For these camps?
13: I think up till today, you were probably at that 50 to 70 range.
0: Okay.
13: I think you're kind of ramping up. I mean, today is the first day that the team has pads on, so this is the first day you're going to hear, you know, that crack. You're going to start seeing a little bit more hitting. So I think today it's
0: probably
13: more.
0: Will they do full contact, though?
13: Yeah, I mean, to an extent. I mean, there's no fully bringing guys to the ground tackling, but you'll see, this is where you really see the defense and the offensive lines clash. So this is where, I mean, a lot of guys, they say the camp doesn't really start until the pads come on. So the first day of pads, because of the collective bargaining agreement that the NFL and the NFLPA have, you know, you have a ramp-up period of camp before you can go into full pads. So the Colts are taking advantage of today being the earliest they're able to do it. And we actually saw right after they did their warm-ups, typically they go into individual, and Shane called a big meeting and had them do a little red zone set to get them ready. I mean, we saw some hitting already earlier. So I think now you're starting to really see it ramp up. You're at that, you know, 90 gearing up to 100. I'm interested to see what the team looks like next week when they have that joint practice, because that's when it's full go. So next week when they have the joint practice against New England on Tuesday, that'll be about as 100%. That's probably the biggest you'll see.
0: By the way, did you watch Ted Lasso?
13: I did.
0: The new one starts Wednesday.
13: Yes.
0: There's a fella working here for one of the TV stations that looks like Ted Lasso.
13: Okay.
0: Have you seen that guy?
13: I haven't. I'm going to have to look him up.
0: Let me ask you, is it offensive if I say to a guy when he walks past that he looks like Ted Lasso?
13: I don't think that's offensive at all. I take it as a compliment if I look like him. That's not me, right?
0: It's not you.
13: It's not me.
0: It's a fella with a mustache.
13: Okay.
0: It's just the mustache.
13: Yeah, I get
0: that's
13: it.
0: That's all it really is the mustache. But
13: he
0: looks like...
13: I think it's Channel 8's camera guy. I think that's who you're talking about.
0: Yeah, yeah. So you know who I'm talking about,
13: I know
0: about,
13: who you're
0: right?
13: talking about, and I see it now with the mustache.
0: Yeah.
13: That's a good call.
0: If I call him over here, is it... That's not offensive.
13: Yeah, I don't think it's offensive at all.
0: I wouldn't want to look like Coach Beard. I wouldn't say, like, you look like Coach Beard, but
13: yeah.
0: I don't think... Jason Sudeikis is a nice-looking guy,
13: yeah,
0: right?
13: Yeah, yeah. I mean, and he's got a nice little record. I mean, Olivia Wilde, hey.
0: Is that still...
13: No, it's over. It's done. But,
0: that's what I thought.
13: I mean, it's a good rearview mirror to look at, you know?
0: Olivia Wilde, by the way, okay, is now kind of Olivia Dunn, right, in terms of for him, right?
13: Yeah, Olivia Dunn.
0: Is that how that works out?
13: Well played.
0: Paul Skeens, a lot of people feel that he's progressing here because
13: thanks,
0: Olivia
13: Eddie,
0: Dunn. Now, you know this, right? Paul Skeens for the Pirates.
13: Yep.
0: Regressing a little bit. A lot of people think it's because Olivia Dunn is actually Olivia Wilde. Right? And so that's got him off his game a little bit, as I understand it.
13: Wow. Okay. I mean, this is a very good play on words here, Jake. Well done.
0: This is what I do, right?
13: Yeah.
0: Okay, so practice here. I mean, it's hard to believe this. We're literally almost halfway done for the day,
13: yes.
0: Right?
13: Yes, we are.
0: So the pads are on, but they will not be doing, like, when will we actually see, or when is it expected to see, that point in camp, and it happens every year. Casey Valier, the Colts with me. It happens every year that there, you know, you get a fight that breaks out,
13: yeah.
0: And tempers are flaring, and those things do happen, but that usually comes from guys getting tired of seeing each other,
13: right.
0: Et cetera. The level of intensity for camp, that begins approximately when?
13: Yeah, I mean, you would think it's right now, honestly, because you've had a week or so of just going through the motions. You can't do everything. Now, you do see at times when the third team guys,
0: I don't know if you know this,
13: they'll
0: or not,
13: come
0: but,
13: out here
0: but
13: and
0: on this
13: tackle.
0: Show, we're in year three of me going through the motions,
13: yeah.
0: Just so you know.
13: Man, but, I feel sorry for you, Eddie. Sorry, bud.
0: So you said, so anyway,
13: yeah,
0: as you were.
13: I would say that you do get a little bit of tackling with the threes. So when that third team gets their minimal reps, a lot of times you do want to see them heighten up that intensity a little bit more. But, you know, the fights, knock on wood, we haven't had very many of those of late. But those typically start to stew once the pads come on. And now the guys who were a little bit tough without the pads, and now all of a sudden somebody else is hitting them, tempers flare a little bit.
0: Is there any way at this point, is it irresponsible at this point to try to determine where a guy is slotting on the depth chart based on which unit he's been working with in week one?
13: That's good, because this is where it really starts to add up, because there are a handful of camp battles, as we know. We knew that backup running back was going to be one we're watching. You know, who's going to be that wide receiver three? This is where you can really start to take measure on where they are in practice. But I think once they start playing games, that's when it really starts adding up too. So that first preseason game a week from Thursday when they're playing the Patriots, you get the good idea of who's a second-team guy, who's a third-team guy, who's a guy that's really battling to make a roster spot. And there are a handful of positions that I'm really watching as that kind of starts to come into shape.
0: Because you eventually get to that point where guys always say, I'm just looking forward to hitting somebody else,
13: yep.
0: right? Hitting a different helmet. But yet we haven't gotten enough time of hitting here
13: right.
0: for that to even take place, right? The joint practices with the Patriots begin when? Because that's obviously preseason game number one.
13: Yeah, so they'll have one joint practice next Tuesday in New England. So the team will have a travel day Monday, practice Tuesday, day off Wednesday, as they'll do, you know, a walkthrough and all the game prep for the game on Thursday. So just one joint practice with New England, but then in 2 weeks they'll have the Falcons here for two joint practices.
0: Is this also for you, and I mean this sincerely, Casey Valle is my guest, the coordinator for
13: radios.
0: For radios.
13: I did a
0: right?
13: lot of that earlier. You missed it.
0: Did you hear it? I saw nine jam boxes.
13: There was a lot of sound going on. They had the security over here making sure everything was okay because I had sirens going off. It was really bad.
0: You were coordinating all that.
13: I was. Yeah. I was coordinating all of that.
0: But just in terms of the behind-the-scenes stuff
13: yep.
0: and the support staff of the Colts in general, is camp also kind of that process for you?
13: Yes.
0: I mean, in terms of this is where you kind of get your walkthroughs on getting everything ready?
13: 100%. I mean, that's the preseason to fans is exactly what everybody envisions it to be. But for us, you know, especially me, this is my opportunity to really learn the roster because it does change every year. There are a lot of same pieces here and there. But it's also the first time, you know, for me, I don't have a daily radio show. So it's going to be the first time I'm going to crack open a mic and actually talk about this team in long form coming up a week from Thursday. So some of those things, those are really important for me.
0: I just saw Anthony Richardson throw a pass that was dropped. And my initial instinct is to immediately post out that Anthony Richardson threw a pass that was dropped, and that means that he's not any good. That's a dangerous thing.
13: Seems
0: right?
13: like how it goes, isn't
0: yeah,
13: it?
0: Yeah. I mean, honestly, and it's like you just can't. I think you got to let some things play out,
13: yep.
0: if that makes sense, right? All right, Casey, we'll let you get back to coordinating radios.
13: Okay, I appreciate
0: you
13: it, Jake.
0: Come by later,
13: yeah,
0: too?
13: Yeah, by all means. You have any radios over here
0: Sitting here. I do. I'm going to bring over. I've got it. Believe you me, if you can coordinate this laptop and figure out how to get it going, that'd be
13: that's
0: fabulous.
13: That's above my pay grade. I'm not IT yet.
0: My phone as well. If you can figure this out, I've got the new update. My battery's drained after an hour. So if you can figure that out, that'd be great.
13: All right.
0: All right, we got back into it in terms of the college and 5 years. For 5 years of playing, 5 years of eligibility, Casey mentioned it. Could that mean a six? Mike Nizelik from the Bloomington Herald Times is going to join us to help break this down. And is Indiana one of those that's going to cash in with a familiar name on the roster for yet another year that was unexpected? We'll get into that conversation when we return here. Drop Light Grand Park in Westfield. Colts Camp, week number two, 93.5.
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0: Mike Nizalik is a friend of the program, of course. He is the Indiana Athletics beat writer. Got a book coming out, I believe, September 22nd. We will get to that in just a second. But he joins us now on the Suave Men's 2-in-1 Hotline. And Mike from the Bloomington Herald Times. Mike Nizalik, let's begin with this as somebody that's covering college sports. You know, traditionally speaking, if you go back to the old-fashioned way, when a player would sign a college scholarship. So you get a kid from, you know, Central High School, and he signs a four-year scholarship to State U, and everyone knew that that meant that he had 5 years to complete his degree and or his eligibility. And if injuries or other things took place, he could get a red shirt, he could still come back, and he had that fifth year where he could be a student and the scholarship was covered, and that was that. But he only had eligibility to participate, he or she, to participate in sports for four seasons. Yesterday, or over the weekend, I should say, there was a court ruling regarding this, and it appears as though it could bring back players that, even though they have graduated or seemingly are out of eligibility, now can still play for their local school where they began, or even more so elsewhere. So, with that baseline, Mike Nizalik, tell me what exactly the ruling was that took place over the weekend, I believe, in a court in Tennessee, and what it means now for college sports moving forward.
20: Well, to complicate things, there was actually like a series of rulings, and they're all very different. So like the Tennessee one, Sam Alexis is the one you're referring to. Sam Alexis was part of a case signed on by a group of athletes. I think a couple dozen, essentially, that they were granted eligibility to be grandfathered into this new rule. The NCAA has sort of changed, as you said. Kind of used to be, play four in 5 years with the option to redshirt. Now they're just doing play five in 5 years, but it's like an age-based system. You have to, I think, be before the age of 20 before you kind of get that now. But the players from the class of 2022 were not part of that. So if you ran out of eligibility last year in the calendar year of 25-26, you weren't part of that. Players like Sam Alexis are now seeking to sort of gain access to that rule, to be part of that. And so he won his case. There was a separate case in Colorado that was sort of class-wide for the whole class of 22 that sort of opened the door for them all sort of being able to come back. And that's since been a little tailored, a little narrowed, essentially, because the first ruling was like, well, it doesn't matter that they'll have access to the transfer portal. There won't be roster limits and or things like that. But they've sort of walked back that. It's obviously chaos. The NCAA is going to appeal most of these rulings, I believe, or at least try to. And so it's just part of kind of the, and then obviously on top of that now, you know, the Big Ten and SEC sort of signing on to this legislation in Congress, which would preempt a lot of this, which was kind of the point, because they are trying to claw back the ability to sort of police eligibility because of all these court cases, that if somebody doesn't feel like they've been wrong, then they go to court. The NCAA is having a, you know, struggle to sort of keep the lid on the box here.
0: So in other words, Mike, a player at one school, okay, can say, you know what? I just heard that there was a ruling of a guy 17 states over, and that seems to apply to what would be my case as well. So I'm going to use that ruling as precedent to state my case to my school. And until you get a uniform ruling across the board from the very top that is the one that is then permeable in terms of flaw, then there's always going to be somewhere where one side or the other can latch on to whether or not they should or should not be eligible to play for a team. I mean, is that a fair generic synopsis of what we're looking at here in terms of that chaos?
20: It's why the NCAA is pushing for that antitrust exemption, so they can't face litigation, and that will be probably challenged in courts even as well. But they're looking to sort of avoid this process where, like you said, if there's any gray area for a player's eligibility, then they can just try to seek the legal process and find a lawyer, sue, to try to, you know, challenge these rules. I mean, you saw it last year, obviously, with JUCO players. Lewis Moore was part of that. But some of these things happen as the NCAA is shooting itself in the foot. Like the ruling last year with the JUCO stuff was very sort of unfair and sort of arbitrary how they walked it back. The 5-for-5, not grandfathering in certain players for certain classes. I mean, like, look, I get it. It's, you know, you got to draw the bright line somewhere, but it just left the door open for these lawsuits. And so now, you know, for now, right now, what we know how it impacts Indiana basketball, football, is Sam Alexis is obviously going to try to come back pending any further legal challenges.
0: Mike, how much of this is rooted in the fact, Mike Nizelik is my guest, he's on the Swab Men's 2-in-1 hotline, how much of this is rooted in the NCAA and sports in general, schools in general, having to make adjustments because of the weird COVID year and people losing a season because of that and things being canceled and then trying to make good on that and giving people opportunity? And that then opened the door of precedent of how do you walk back what were the exceptions that were made during that time. Is that the genesis of this chaos?
20: I don't know. I mean, I think it's more so the change in the landscape, obviously paying players, right? So there's more of a financial incentive to get as many years as you can in college, right? Especially if you're at that level, like you can make money, maybe a lot more money than you would going into professional business outside of, like, if your career's over or you can't make the highest echelons of, like, you know, professional sports, there's a real incentive to try to get extra eligibility. I think maybe part of it is that his players saw, you know, maybe it softened the attitude up for players. Like they saw these COVID kids get 6-7 years in college and said, well, why not me? I mean, it's probably all tied to it in terms of, like, you know, that sort of that mindset. But I think it's more the idea, like, look, now there are real financial stakes involved for these players. Like when you weren't getting paid, why would you want to come back for an eighth year and do it for nothing, right? I mean, if you've already graduated, right, and done that, now, I mean, you could make a good buck and sort of avoid sort of having to, I don't know, leave the sport if you can't reach the NBA or the NFL.
0: Sam Alexis has implied that this means he will be able to play for a fifth year and play it at Indiana. Do we know that Indiana definitively has said, please come back, we'd love to have you?
20: Well, I think Darren DeVries has certainly opened the door, obviously, by A, bringing him to, having him go to Puerto Rico, Peru, having
0: Correct.
20: Him play in
0: with
20: Peru
0: the
20: with the team, obviously. And then B, saying, like, we kept an open roster spot intentionally to sort of leave our options open. So I think you can kind of read between the lines. I think, obviously, they have to do their due diligence and make sure that compliance this all works. And obviously, that, like I said, there's still potential legal challenges out there. There's the obviously, then the congressional landscape, like the possible ruling there on top of everything. So, I mean, there's steps and hurdles to it, but I think the idea is that they would welcome him back to the roster as long as he's able to play.
0: Mike Nizelik is my guest here, Bloomington Herald Times. Did we see at Big Ten Media Day for football, Mike, did we see a transition of Kurt Cignetti being the, overly confident, underdog, lucky head coach of Indiana from a year ago or 2 years ago to now being Kurt Cignetti, the voice of reason representing the Big Ten as it tries to stare down the SEC? Has he become the face now of the conference?
20: Well, I think he took shots at the SEC last year before he sort of had the maybe necessarily the pulpit, but like, I certainly think that when you win a national title like they did and go undefeated and have and his track record now 2 years in Indiana, that he certainly has. I think his voice carries a lot more weight where people don't like, well, who is this guy? Is he getting out ahead of his skis? Now it's like, well, we have to sort of take what he says pretty seriously in terms of like he has the track record now. So I think that's the difference. Like, he was willing to say that stuff before. Now it's, I just think people take notice more and say,
0: I guess,
20: like, this is obviously
0: yeah, the
20: way
0: of
20: the conference.
0: That's it. I mean, it's the fact that when he said it before, I think there were schools within the conference that were like, who's this dude? And now he says it, and there are teams within the conference, and obviously they know who he is now, right? But now he says it, and people are like, heck yeah. You know what I mean? From the conference standpoint, they're behind him as opposed to, like, almost eye-rolling him, if that makes sense. Speaking of Kurt Cignetti, when does the book release, Mike? When does the book that you did with Zach come out?
20: Yeah, pre-orders available now anywhere you order books, Amazon, et cetera, Walmart, Target, anywhere you go, local bookstores, independents. Released September 22nd in stores.
0: Mike Nizelik, Bloomington Herald Times, and the book coming out with Kurt Cignetti as well, upcoming here in the next month. Mike, appreciate the time as always.
20: Anytime, Jake. Appreciate you having me on.
0: All right, Mike Nizelik joining us on the program. We come back. Tyler Warren is set to join us coming up in about 20 minutes or so, maybe a little over that, depending on what time they get done here. Pads are on, and we'll get you up to speed on what has taken place here so far today. These practices just kind of blitz by, to be honest with you, and where things stand and a couple of key battles for the Colts in this camp. So we'll get back into heavy to talk about Colts camp here as week number two gets underway in Westfield. It's 93.5, 107.5, The Fan.
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1: Now for Colts training camp. I guess technically you could say that it began yesterday, if yesterday was a Sunday. But, of course, over the weekend, rain and moving indoors. And so back here on the practice fields. Today is significant because it is the first day where players are in pads. And that means not full contact, but more contact than what we have seen, obviously, to this point. And they began practice today by running basically a red zone drill. That means getting guys conditioned to hearing that pop of the pads. You heard a little bit of it, and then now they are working here in the middle of the field, and it is the starting unit predominantly that is working things through, and that means Daniel Jones and plenty of Daniel Jones. Now, when it comes to the backup quarterback position, there are, for example, right now, and you could, I'm going to go back to what I said earlier. As soon as they went to the second unit here, and I'm watching right now, the second unit with an intermix of some starters, but the second unit working right now, offensively speaking, with the starters, the predominant number of starters sitting and watching. The quarterback that I'm watching right now with that second unit is Riley Leonard. And watching it on the sidelines, presumably one would assume as the third string quarterback is Anthony Richardson. Now, there are a couple of ways to look at this. The first is the natural and the cynical way of looking at it and saying, definitively, that means that right now the leader at this point in camp for the backup spot is Riley Leonard. Okay? However, you could also objectively look at it and say, but between Riley Leonard and Anthony Richardson, if they are figuring this out and trying to determine which one is the one that they want as their definitive backup quarterback, if you had three cars in your garage, one of which is the car that you drove to work for an entire year, and part of a second year you drove it to work pretty regularly. The other one is a car that you got it, you drove it, and you're like, yeah, I kind of like this car, but you haven't driven it as often. You've got a pretty good idea with the first of those cars that I'm talking about, how it drives in the snow, how it drives in the rain, how long it takes to warm up in the morning. The other one, you're still kind of figuring out. And before you definitively decide, because you know that you pretty much, for the most part, just want to be a two-car household, before you decide which one is the second car, the one that you have driven the least, you're going to give more test drives to, and your neighbors are going to say, well, obviously he's figured out that it's that car. Well, not necessarily. It's just that it's the one that you still need to do the most testing with. And you can't rule out that possibility. We can sit here and definitively say that Riley Leonard is getting the backup snaps because he is the de facto backup quarterback. Unless, of course, they look at it and say, we've got a pretty good idea what Anthony Richardson can do. Let's see if Riley Leonard, given the same situations, can do the same or eclipse that, so to speak. Seth McGowan is a guy at the running back spot that has been getting increased number of reps, and I think at this point you could perhaps even make the case that he has surpassed DJ Giddens for right now. Now, the same rule applies of what I'm talking about. Is Seth McGowan, the rookie out of Kentucky that I think they think a lot of, and there are a lot of people that think that he not the steal of the draft, but he had some legal problems early in his college career that I think created some doubt about him. Without those, had he never transferred, never ended up at Kentucky, I think he probably would have been a higher rounded draft pick than he was. But he goes to Kentucky, and once he was at Kentucky, by all accounts from people at Kentucky, a model citizen that, you know, had made a mistake and at Kentucky was a real

0: really, really good player. And the Colts decided that that was, you know, they had obviously done their homework and they wanted to take a look at it. And he is getting plenty of opportunity to do exactly that. I think one of the things that McGowan has done so far, maybe not even as much of what McGowan has done, but what DJ Giddens has not done, is that DJ Giddens at this point has had issue of being a receiving back out of the backfield. And if you are a running back that is looking to try to get reps on an offense in a running back room that has Jonathan Taylor, then what you need to do is say, okay, what do I bring to the table that is going to be requested of me to spell, if you will, Jonathan Taylor, or provide areas where Jonathan Taylor, what he doesn't bring, if you will, to the table? And one of those things is, quite frankly, catching the ball out of the backfield. I mean, that has been something that's not necessarily part of Taylor's game, and it's been a part of the game for, you know, DJ Giddens. They have tried to use that, and I think at this point he has been too inconsistent in that area. McGowan perhaps can offset that. I don't know how much of a receiving back he was at Kentucky out of the backfield. But Giddens, they've tried to utilize that, and so far I don't think that he has necessarily answered the way that they would like. So there is a position there and perhaps an opening up. The other thing when it comes to the second unit, and this has been, I think this might be the biggest storyline of this camp. Now, it says, and it's good news for the Colts, that the biggest story, you've got to feel pretty good about yourself, and you've got to feel that you've got pretty good stability within your starters if you're bigger storyline through a week of camp is that of the backup center position. I mean, on your bingo card, there's no way that many people have backup center position as one that is of note. There has never been, never in the history of football, have there been two guys or a guy and a gal or two gals or whatever it may be, there have never been people that drive to a camp, drive to a practice, drive to a game and say to themselves, I can't wait to see what's going on at the backup center position. Okay, but it is a reality, especially in the NFL, that you are going to have opportunity for players to at that position and on the offensive line in general. What do we say about attrition on offensive line? Offensive linemen are your cell phone chargers. They break and you lose them, and you can never have too many. And in terms of the backup center, and to an extent, this falls under the category, not necessarily of long snapper, but in today's NFL, when you're running out of shotgun a lot, that is absolutely, part of the job description. And Dalton Tucker and Jimmy Morrissey, both of them have had issue snapping into the shotgun. And that is critically important because you've got to find stability there and make sure there are going to be maybe not even games, but there are going to be drives, spot moments, whatever it may be, where Bortolini is banged up, he comes out, you've got to find somebody to get in there. And how often do you see it? I mean, how often do you see it, in particular at the college level, but also at the NFL level, where you don't even necessarily recognize or know that there has been a change at the center position, and then all of a sudden there's an errant over the head long snap, there's a fumble at the, you know, those things. That has been, so far, a real bugaboo, and neither of those two guys has been able to step forward with more stability than the other and grab hold of that spot. And a backup center is one of those positions that you don't know that it's a position that you need till all of a sudden you need it, and if you need it and you don't have it, you're in a world of hurt. And right now, that may be where they are. You know, I mean, long snapper is a specialty thing. This is not a long snapper position, but it is a position of certainly spot need. And I think it's one that thus far in this camp, it has not been answered for them. Safety is the other one. I mean, Cam Bynum, you've got some depth there, right? I think at the optimism, you would say that it's a position of great depth. Cam Bynum, and then you have Halsey and Hunter Waller. Hunter Waller, they were really high on a year ago. A.J. Halsey is a guy that has shown Great athleticism for certain, but we don't know just yet until they get into full contact and stuff like that, the absolute, the total range of which of those guys can separate themselves. But right now, each position battle within this roster is primarily that for a backup spot. I mean, there are very few positions. Receiver would be one where there is still a starting spot to be had. But you're talking about, again, you know that Alec Pierce is one of your receivers. You know that Josh Downs is one of your receivers. And Michael Pittman Jr. was a big target, but he was not a guy that necessarily was getting you big chunk plays. So there are a couple of players in that position. I don't know that anybody really has jumped out to separate themselves at this point. The incumbent would be Ashton Doolin to an extent, just because he's been on the roster for a long time. But Nick Westbrook out of Indiana is a guy that has been in the league and he's had big games against the Colts, for that matter. And he's had a good camp so far. He has had a good camp. Laquan Treadwell, on the other hand, not a bad camp, but just kind of been there. But nothing specifically jumps out where you go, holy cow, here is the absolute story of things. I mean, if I wanted to, I could make issue of the fact that I just looked over and I saw a guy having to dive like 9 feet out of bounds for a ball that sailed about 15 feet above and to the wide of where it was supposed to be, and the guy that threw it was Daniel Jones. A year ago, there would have been 1,000 tweets instantly about that with Daniel Jones. Daniel Jones in today's day, you go, okay, well, we know, barring a health issue, he is your starter. Eddie Garrison over the weekend was working the Fever game as well. That includes yesterday their game against the Minnesota Lynx as the Fever for the seventh straight game, I believe, 100 points or more. But this time, I thought Eddie yesterday, and you tell me, and you hear the horn there, meaning that Colts camp may be wrapping up here. Tyler Warren going to join us in just a couple of minutes once they are done. But let's get into the Fever before that. Eddie, I thought what we saw yesterday in an 8-point loss in Minnesota, and the Fever at 19-11, they have still won 7 of their last 9, but that snaps a win streak for them. Kelsey Mitchell was outstanding with 37. Caitlin Clark with 19-10. But defensively, their lapse in the first quarter, giving up 36 points in the first quarter, I think set the tone for Minnesota. This is a team in the Fever that is going to be able to set pace offensively and outscore people, but you have to have tendencies and moments of defensive strength, and yesterday, an example of where that is still, I think, a boogaboo for them.
1: Yeah, I also think this too, Jake. It was their third different city in what, like a 4-day stretch, because they played at Seattle Fair. Tuesday, at Portland on Friday, Sunday in Minnesota. Not to mention you had three of your starters playing in the All-Star game in Chicago on Saturday. So your three key players have been in what, 4 different cities within a 8-day stretch? And they just did not look sharp in that second quarter. They looked great in the first quarter offensively, but they didn't seem to look too great in the second and third quarter. Started to make ground in the fourth quarter, but I think they just ran out of steam there. And I think Minnesota, Jake, and you can weigh in on this, that might be the only team in the Lynx that have two guards that can play at or near the same level of Caitlin Clark and Kelsey Mitchell, between Olivia Miles, who was absolutely terrific yesterday, 28 points on 11-14 shooting, and then Courtney Williams. Those two are probably the second best guard tandem in the league. And when you've got two guards that can go up and match the Fever like that, it's going to be a little bit challenging, because Nafisa Collier is still a really good player, a reigning MVP, you know, champ, and she's a role player now for this Minnesota Lynx team. Oh, by the way, they have a great shooter in Kayla McBride, and Natasha Howard is a savvy veteran. Like, this Minnesota Lynx team proving yesterday why they're 25-6, but I think there are a lot more positives to take away from that game than negatives for the Fever, just because of the fact that they went on the road. It was the final game of a road trip. They were able to hang in there. They had a shot late to take the lead, and they just came up short at the end of the day. Now they get 3 days off, and Vegas comes to town on Thursday.
0: I thought they showed pretty good resolve, right? I mean, and notably in the fourth quarter, you know, they were down double digits and they came back. Now, obviously, they didn't come all the way back, Eddie, but I did think that in years past, where we have seen teams that maybe at that point just kind of cruise, you know, in other words, pack it in, yeah, I didn't think they did that. I thought they showed resolve yesterday, and I do think that you still have to be the the beginning of the year in terms of figuring themselves out, and I think Stephanie White was working so much concerted to try to get them to buy in defensively, and then their offense matured faster than their defense. And so they relied on that. And now the last growing pain, if you will, is getting that defense out of the awkward headgear-wearing acne stage. And if they can have some semblance of maturity about it, then I think you have to feel pretty good about them in the postseason, right?
1: I would agree.
0: Minnesota is kind of the standard there.
1: Yeah, but with the way they want to play offensively, it's hard for them to be a defensive team that's going to hold opponents to, what, 82, 83 points, because they're wanting to play so fast on the offensive side. They're wanting to get the ball across, play very similar like to the Pacers when Tyrese Haliburton was first acquired, play really quick, get the ball off the court, try to get a shot off within the first, 15 seconds of the shot clock so it doesn't seem like the offense is stalling, keep the ball moving, everyone moving without the basketball. And when you play that style of basketball, Jake, it's going to lead to these high-scoring games. It's just being able to find ways to go on a, 12-2, an 8-2, a 10-4, those small little runs like that to just add it up over the course of a 40-minute game.
0: By the way, Eddie, when is the and this is the first time in like 12 years that I've paid attention to this, admittedly, but I know that you're locked in on it. When exactly is the MLB trade deadline?
1: 6 p.m. today. I don't know if you saw it, Jake, but your Toronto Blue Jays made a trade today.
0: Well, did they tell me this? With what team did they make a trade?
1: With?
0: Yes.
1: The Halos.
0: Okay, and so who did they trade?
1: They acquired Jose Soriano as starting pitcher.
0: And what did they give up?
1: Two prospects, I believe.
0: Okay, that makes sense because they gave up one of their starters. Although they did get, they did get Taillon from Chicago, who spent time in Indianapolis, but nobody cares about the Blue Jays. But the point being, you have to figure out whether or not teams are buying or selling at this point. The Detroit Tigers, for example, I thought the Tigers giving up an ace to the Dodgers, and we can sit here and discuss till the cows come home, the Dodgers, the financials, whether or not it's good, bad for baseball, all of that. But Detroit giving up their ace was interesting to me because they were 2.5 back of the wild card, I believe. Clearly, at that point, they're selling. But they, in terms of their future, now, we see this a lot with guys when they first enter in and, Tuffy Rhodes, that come out like a house of fire and you're like, oh my gosh, and then water kind of finds its level. But Eddie is a baseball guy that has coached it and been around it in Central Indiana. Pretty darn exciting and impressive to see what Max Clark has done so far to start in Detroit.
1: Oh, he's been so good, Jake. Like, I was impressed with him in high school with his plate discipline and the ability to just go up to the, in the box every single at bat when he was at Franklin Community with an approach. Like, you don't see guys that are, 17, 18 years old have the consistent, like, professional, like, attitude when he steps up to the plate, because most of the time these kids are very, confident. I'll put it lightly that way. When they step in the box, when they're that good and just walk all over the field, they're like, yeah, I'm this good, this, that, and the other. I'm just going to go out here and I'm going to hit tanks. And instead, he goes up there with an approach every single time. He is willing to drive the ball to left field like we saw in his debut on Friday night. All three hits from Max Clark Friday went to left. The home run against a guy who was born in Kokomo, Indiana, Jake, on Saturday was a... He pulled that one, but to go back to your comment about Terry Skubal and the Dodgers, I thought Craig Counsell said it really well yesterday. Like, you can't fault the Dodgers for going out when one of the best players in the sport, and specifically one of the best pitchers in the sport, becomes available. Like, everyone else in Major League Baseball has the opportunity. It's just the fact that, the Dodgers invest so much and they're able to develop guys left and right through their minor league system, so they constantly have one of the best farm systems, which gives them the ability to make these trades.
0: Well, I think the Dodgers, there is, and there will always be, with any sport, and any sport, the team that is willing to spend the most, people are going to eventually see them as the evil empire. And it was the Yankees for a long time. And certainly, there's no doubt about it. When you are playing in that sort of a market, and you have that many more fans to choose from, and you have that much more merchandise sales and television contracts and advertising and revenue, you have an advantage. But you could certainly make the argument when it comes to the Dodgers. You know, don't what is the old saying? You know, don't hate the game, or you know, don't hate the player, hate the game, yep. Right? And if the system is set up that way, the Dodgers, yes, they may have more financials to take advantage of, but or to use to take advantage of the system itself. But the reality is that what they are doing is something that is available for any franchise to do in terms of the creatives of prorating and, you know, deferring contracts and that sort of a thing. Now, granted, they have more money and more depth to do it. One of the things that's interesting about the Dodgers, and to me, I'm curious as to whether or not this is something that grows legs. I don't know. And it's well beyond my level of intellectual capability and grasp. But if I'm not mistaken, the Dodgers are owned by a conglomerate group, an organizational group, one of these, you know, fund. What's the word I'm looking for here, Eddie? Can you look up the Dodgers ownership? Because I think it's a group ownership, right? It's not, there's not a single individual. But in terms of that group, that financial group, one of the individuals in that financial group is being investigated by the FCC.
1: The Guggenheim for Baseball Management, led by Mark Walter. Key partners include Magic Johnson, Todd Boehly, Peter Guber, Stan Kasten, Billie Jean King, and others.
0: Okay, there's one of one of those. Again, I'm speaking a little out of school here because the stuff in terms of my understanding of these things gets vague at best, right? But one of the members there that you mentioned is being investigated by the FCC for some sort of financial, you know, irregularity or violation or whatever it may be. And so, you know, will that eventually have any sort of an effect on a fraud probe into the business means of the Dodgers and again, not related to the Dodgers, but how much does that have effect then on the money within the Dodgers themselves and in a number of different sports when you're talking about Mark Walter? I believe it's Mark Walter that's under the investigation. And I'm not a financial genius. I don't even watch whichever, you know, thing it is on the bottom that has the ticker with all of the stock stuff. I don't know what any of that stuff means. It's like trying to figure out the wild card, you know, when your team's 4.5 back and there's 9 teams in front of them. You're like, well, they're only 4.5 back. Well, yeah, but if everybody else is in front of them, then there's tiebreakers. It becomes very convoluted. But my long-winded answer there, or point being, the Dodgers are in a situation where they appear to have deep pockets, but I'm surprised there has not been more made about the fact that it appears as though the depth of those pockets is under investigation, and therefore some of that can be shallowed out, if that makes sense. That's the best way that I can say what I'm saying. The air horn went off, implying that practice is complete for the Colts today, but then they went out and said, no, we want to see more. And so they are running here some final drills, if you will. And I'm trying to see which quarterback it is that's running said drills. Everybody has moved to this end of the field, because this is the end of the field that the media will be meeting with the teams in just a moment, which means Tyler Warren will be coming over in just a second as well. As of right now, what is taking place out on the field itself? It is Slick Easton out of North Dakota State that's running the offense. Slick Easton out of North Dakota State that's running the offense right now. And
1: we need
0: everybody
1: to find
0: is actively
1: your,
0: getting ready
1: new
0: to
1: guy,
0: out
1: Jake.
0: The live play-by-play.
1: We need to find the new guy that you're going to
0: root
1: for.
0: Yeah, that's good. Yeah,
1: because it was
0: good.
1: Derek Slukwa 2 years ago. Last year, it's our guy.
0: That was unfortunate.
1: Yeah.
0: You know what? Deion Burks, but he's out of Oklahoma. He doesn't need more people pulling for him, right? Here we go. This is the biggest slam dunk ever, Eddie. I got it right here.
1: Okay.
0: My guy. Now, I'm going to allow you to pronounce the last name for me. Veresuk. Veresuk, right? Are we going with Veresuk?
1: What?
0: Devin Veresuk.
1: Veresuk.
0: Veresuk. We can't. It can't be Suk. It can't be Varasuk. It's Varasuk, right? He's a linebacker out of Windsor, Ontario, and he played collegiately at Windsor. Now, I love that for a number of reasons. Number one, I love Windsor. Ketchup, potato chips, roots, the new Molson beer that I brought back for JMV. I love Windsor. But I also love Windsor Jewelry right on Monument Circle. It's been there for over 100 years. It's right on the circle. I've got the very first watch I ever bought for myself was a Windsor watch. So I'm going there. Now, he is number 48, Derek Varasuk, the linebacker. I think he's still on the roster, isn't he? He hasn't been waived yet. Do we know, Eddie?
1: I don't think so.
0: Should I figure out now who's your guy? Are you picking one?
1: I need to see the roster before I can make my declaration. I don't have a copy of it like you do.
0: Well, there, you know, I don't know if you know this or not, but there was this Al Gore invented this thing called the internet, and you can look up anything you'd like, right? We come back. Looks like practice has wrapped up. And Tyler Warren, the tight end for the Colts, set to join us. We'll do so here shortly, and we'll find out exactly how things are going here as week two gets underway for Colts camp. We're at Drop Light Grand Park up in Westfield. 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
0: I think it's safe to say that, and I've been around this a long time, but it's a very short list of players that you would see that after 1 year in the NFL, and then you come out to camp and you see kids walking around wearing their jersey and the whole deal, to the number that you see for Tyler Warren in his jersey number 84. And now, for the first time in camp, it is over some shoulder pads. So first day in pads, Tyler Warren, were you guys hitting, though, or was it just getting used to running around with the pads on?
23: We're definitely hitting. We didn't go live with the ones and twos, but it's definitely plenty of pads popping out there today. But it is first day is always a little weird getting the feet back under you and stuff like that. But I think it was a good start to the pads.
0: Yeah, I guess symbolically, does it kind of give you the feel now? And I'm not saying, I'm not undermining the work that you guys did in week one, right? But does it, you know, this is officially, quote unquote, ramp it up, right? Does it feel like you've ramped it up now?
23: Yeah, I mean, I feel like it's always ramped up, right, as soon as you step out here for camp. But there always is that feeling when the pads come on. It's a little more real, you know, game speed, stuff like that. But I think we've done a good job, you know, in the shorts and helmets, still getting full speed work and working up to this.
0: I want to go back to this point a year ago, okay? I mean, everybody and their brother knew, and their sister, during the draft, that you were going to be the guy. I mean, everyone knew. Like, it's been a long time since there has been a guy that was the more blatant, obvious, can't miss, that is an Indianapolis Colt, that's the position they need, than you. And you came in here. Do you remember, or has enough happened since then that it's hard to remember what your mindset and your nerves were the first go-round?
23: Yeah, I mean, I think, you know, any rookie, no matter what kind of your situation is coming in, there's always going to be that new feeling where you're still kind of learning as you go. And really just it's a big learning year, right? So being in this year, being a little more comfortable, having the same offense and staff and a lot of the same players around has just been good for me to kind of be more comfortable coming in every day and not, you know, still learning as I go, stuff like that.
0: At what point did you – when was the moment – you know, I remember when I was a kid and school would get out for the summer, and I remember always thinking to myself, I can't wait till the point in the summer where I don't know what day of the week it is, right, where you're just like – you're just going and you're in the midst of summer. At what point a year ago, if at any, did you quit thinking about the fact that you were a new NFL player?
23: I don't know. I think for me, it took a while. I'd say, you know, really the whole year. I mean, you get into playing the games, you get, you know, more comfortable with just kind of how the game day routine goes and stuff like that. But I kind of felt like every week I was still, you know, I felt like a rookie and was still learning and stuff like that. Not necessarily in a negative way, but that's kind of how I like to approach it, not, you know, get further along than what I was.
0: This is going to sound absurd, I realize. Tyler Warren's my guest here. Penn State's a big-time program. I mean, you're playing in front of, you know, 110,000 people. I mean, it's a big-time program, right? So you come from a small town in Virginia, and then you're playing at Penn State. Then you go from Penn State to the NFL. Is there any comparison in the level of jump that either was? It was the gap between Mechanicsburg, Virginia, and Penn State even comparable to the gap between playing high-level college football in the NFL?
23: I mean, yeah, I think definitely you're saying, like, as far as, like, the players that you're going against
0: just,
23: from
0: yeah,
23: high
0: just
23: school
0: the,
23: to college.
0: The head on a swivel and, you know, the overwhelming nature of it, all of it.
23: Yeah, I feel like definitely when you first go into college, I feel like that's the biggest, you
0: really?
23: Know, difference to when okay. you are. I mean, it could be either or, really. But I think just coming from when you do get onto a campus like that and how big the football program is at some of those schools, I think that's the biggest change. And then, I mean, obviously the NFL is, you know, everybody's a professional you're going
0: right.
23: against and everybody's really good. But as far as the big, you know, like stage that you're on, I'd say it's similar to college than it is from high school to college.
0: Did you have that welcome to the NFL moment?
23: Yeah, I mean, I don't have one that just pops up in my head, but, I mean, I definitely, if it wasn't, you know, a physical thing that happened, just seeing a guy on the other sideline or something like that was kind of week to week, just because there's so many, you know, great players.
0: I was going to say, I mean, I honestly, I know this sounds crazy, but I would think that there would be times for any player where you would half kind of feel like you want to go over and get a guy's autograph. I mean, that sounds absurd, right?
23: Yeah.
0: But did you have that moment ever? Not literally where you were going to ask, but you know what I mean.
23: Yeah, I mean, yeah, I think it was cool. Like, growing up, I was a Washington fan, so seeing Trent Williams, now he's on the 49ers, but he was a big, you know, Commanders, Redskins player back then. That was cool to kind of see him. That's just one example. There's plenty of guys around the league that, you know, it's cool to just be out there and be able to play a game with them.
0: When you go out here now and you're in year number two, okay, how does this feel different to you?
23: I think you're just a little more, you know, comfortable as far as, like I said earlier, you're not learning something every day, and it's not install at this point. It's kind of review and going back through the offense that you learned last year. So I feel like just having that under your belt in a year that you kind of know what to expect coming into it is a big, big thing that's really helpful as a player.
0: Now, you're the emergency quarterback, right? Are you still the emergency quarterback?
23: Well, we got plenty on the roster now, so I don't think I'll have to do it.
0: So, okay, if it happens to it where, again, you're the emergency quarterback like you were a year ago, were there ever times where you took, like, emergency reps, just in case plays, or are you like that third baseman that has to pitch and just is like lofting pitches? And
23: there's a slight walkthrough on, well, I think it was Fridays. I would do a little walkthrough.
0: That's kind of cool, though, right?
23: But yeah, it's fun. But yeah, hopefully we don't. I'll never.
0: Are you an option quarterback? You look like you'd be an option quarterback.
23: We ran some wing T my last 2 years of high school.
0: Yeah, I was gonna
23: quarterback,
0: say.
23: So I can do a little bit of that.
0: I like that. With Michael Pittman Jr., Tyler Warren is my guest here. We're at Colts campus. They just wrapped up first day in pads. Michael Pittman Jr. was, you know, a very durable over-the-middle target. And there's been a lot of question about, at least from fans and media, hey, how do you replace that? And then the first thing that comes to mind is, well, here's how you replace it. You got a guy at the tight end spot that has the ability to stretch but also is tough as nails over the middle. How much discussion has there been, new things in the playbook for you, whatever it may be, about the fact that he's not on the roster and that there is a void there?
23: Yeah, I think, Pitt would put great player, great teammate, and obviously there is a void to fill with him not being here. But I think that it's not necessarily just on me. I think that kind of opens up, stuff for everybody. Josh can do a little bit more over the middle and out wide. All the receivers, tight ends, because he had such a big role, so I think it opens up stuff for guys all over the offense.
0: Here's a really probably dumb question. But now that you've been in the league for a year and you can look back on a time when you were learning something new every day, what defines a great teammate? Guys always say that. He's a great teammate. Somebody's a great teammate. What makes a great teammate?
23: On the field, I think it's kind of how you play the game, right? If it's, something as small as effort, there's just a guy that's playing with great effort. He's usually not thinking about himself, right? So I think that stands out. And then also just, outside of the football field, in the locker room, hanging out on the weekend, stuff like that, I think is just stuff, someone you can trust, he's reliable, things like that. I think it's kind of what comes to mind when I think of a great teammate.
0: Did you ever have guys come up to you, though, or who jumps out at you? I mean, obviously, I'm sure you did. Is there somebody that jumps out at you that maybe surprised you, that came up to you over the course of your rookie year and said, hey, let me point something out, or hey, can I show you this, or do you have a question about that?
23: I'd say really our tight end room has been awesome. I think having, the experience with Mo and Tree's been playing for a while now, they've been awesome to me, and it was never
0: Andrew Ogletree, obviously.
23: Tree, yeah, Tree. And it was never any, coming in when you're playing like that could be some type of weird feelings, but they've been awesome to me, and it really takes, 3 to 4 tight ends to be really good offense. So it takes all of us, and I think they've been the biggest help to me, kind of just making me comfortable and help me out with any questions.
0: When you think of yourself as a tight end, do you think of yourself as the physical blocking tight end, the over the middle, barrel it down tight end, or do you think of yourself as the slash across the middle, holy cow, open line, Dallas Clark, go?
23: I think, it's really important to me to try and be able to do both of those, right? That's what makes a complete tight end, and, that's what the position is, right? Somebody who can block the C-gap and then also go out and win in man coverage and stuff like that. So I think I try and be both of those, and when the time calls for one or the other, you got to be able to do both.
0: Which one feels to you? And to me, as an observer, there wouldn't be one that I think of those two areas. Which one to you, though, is the one that you feel you need the most solidification, that you need the most work on of those two styles?
23: I'd say probably more, the route running and winning the man and being able to kind of expand the route tree is something I've been working on, and I think is kind of what maybe I'm not as good at as maybe the other side, but still be able to do both.
0: By the way, so you grew up a Commanders fan, right? I mean, that's who you watched growing up. Okay, so then were you – and you're kind of a multi-sport guy, right?
23: Mm-hmm.
0: So were you a basketball player?
23: Yeah, I played basketball and baseball all through high school.
0: Does that mean that you had to be a Wizards fan?
23: No, I wasn't.
0: that's the most obscure franchise in the NBA, right?
23: Yeah, I didn't grow up watching the NBA too closely or have a team I followed, really. Really, it was the Redskins were the biggest – pro sports team that we followed.
0: And then did you follow baseball at all?
23: Not really.
0: I was going to say that the Nationals, maybe.
23: I mean, yeah, the Nationals, I went to some Nationals games, but not too
0: But closely. Football was the passion all the way through, right?
23: Yeah, I think that was always kind of what I wanted to do when I was growing up.
0: And that's the thing I think that has made you intriguing is the fact that you played different areas of football itself. I mean, you were a quarterback, we talked about in high school. How much of playing a position other than tight end has made you a better tight end?
23: Yeah, I think obviously I'm not as advanced as the quarterback stuff they're doing now, but kind of just being able to learn to play as a whole, I think, has been helpful in being able to do a lot of things, because you, instead of just knowing your position, you're kind of knowing what everyone's doing and why they're doing it. But yeah, I think that was probably the biggest thing coming out of high school into college and now NFL, is just kind of learning the plays as a whole, I think, and not just learning your one, role or your one spot.
0: Have you been surprised by how, truthfully, at this point, because it's impressive, how Daniel Jones has looked coming off of that injury?
23: Yeah, I mean, I think I'm not surprised by it, I guess you could say, just based off of how I know him and the work I saw him putting in the whole offseason. But it is good to see, and I think he's, he did all the right stuff and he worked hard enough to where this is just where he's supposed to be, and he's at the spot he is.
0: I mean this as no disrespect to the other quarterbacks. I don't want it to sound that way. Phillip Rivers isn't here for that matter. But for you and just the offense in general, it seemed as though there was a cohesiveness between you and Daniel Jones in terms of your timing, your rhythm, that, you really benefited off of that. So is that true? Did you miss him when he wasn't there, so to speak?
23: Yeah, I mean, I think any team, obviously, you're going to miss your starting quarterback that you played, however many, what was that, week 15
0: right.
23: or 14? So 14 games with him. And, it is tough, but we had some other good, like Riley did really good when he got his chance. Obviously, having Phillip Rivers back was big time for us. But yeah, you definitely miss the starting quarterback that you built through camp all the way through the season.
0: Well, for that matter, have you seen progress from Riley Leonard as well here now? After last year getting his opportunity and now in this camp, have you seen growth from him?
23: Yeah, I think just getting that game under his belt was big. He's a, I think he's just a baller when it comes down to it. He gets in the game and makes plays, and I think he's been showing that in this camp too, so he's been doing really good.
0: What sort of things now do you want to still, I guess, grow, either for yourself or as a team, now that you guys are just kind of getting into? For me, it feels like camp's now starting, right? Because you're in pads, contact, you're getting ready for New England in a week. So what sort of things does this team need to work on?
23: I think from an offensive standpoint, right, like you said, the pads are on now, so I think you've been working the technique, all through OTAs and the first week of camp, so now you use that technique but at the more physical level, and still being able to stay sound with everything when the pads come on and people start knocking heads. But yeah, I think just focusing on that, and it's really not different from what you were doing. It's just pads on, right? So not making it something bigger and trusting yourself.
0: What's the most boring part of this? Is any of it boring? Like sitting around meeting rooms, watching film? There's got to be something where you're like, man, dog days.
23: No, I wouldn't say boring is the word. It is long days that get, repetitive. So I think making sure you're still able to show up and have a good attitude each day about, even though you might be doing the same schedule every day and routine you've been doing for 2 weeks, but still being able to bring a, positive attitude to it and bring some energy.
0: So the routine now is what? You're done here, you deal with us, you do media, and then you do what the rest of the day?
23: We have some time off, so get some correctives, do some treatment wherever you want, eat lunch, then we'll go meetings, then walkthrough, and then more meetings after the walkthrough, and then wrap up around like 8 o'clock, I think, is when we usually finish.
0: Long days, right?
23: Yep, long
0: days.
23: But
0: in the old days, that was like you were out there on the field like three different times.
23: Yeah, we'd have a practice in about 3 hours.
0: Right, but that's not the case now. All right, Penn State going to be good this year?
23: I think so. I like what they got going on.
0: Did you ever think that Penn State would be chasing Indiana? I mean, come on now.
23: Yeah, college football is changing a lot. There's a lot of interesting stuff going
0: on.
23: Yeah.
0: To say the least, whoever would have guessed that would be the case. All right, Tyler, I appreciate the time. We'll let you get back to it. And always fun to watch you, man. Appreciate it.
23: Yes, sir. Thank
0: you. All right, Tyler Warren, the tight end for the Colts. All right, we'll take a recess. Mike Chappell going to join us a little over 15 minutes from now. We'll kind of get his idea, his version on everything that's taken place here so far in the start. First day in pads is week number 2 gets underway. Colts camp. We're coming to you live from Droplight Grand Park in Westfield, 93.5.
1: 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Your wife is hot. 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
0: Mike Chappell coming up about 15 minutes from now. Practice has ended. Shane Steichen just signed autographs for a few kids. And literally, just like that, I mean, within 15 minutes or so of practice ending, the team has vacated the fields for the most part. And working their way now into meeting areas. You just heard Tyler Warren mention it. You know, lunch areas, film breakdown, whatever it may be. That's the situation here out at Grand Park. And we'll be back out here again tomorrow. I think Cam Bynum may be joining us tomorrow. I'm not sure who it'll be tomorrow, but looks like at this point Cam Bynum. Bernard Ryman, also one that we may be interviewing. And, of course, that's significant because, Eddie, if you remember a year ago, we got Bernard Ryman a contract, right?
26: We did.
0: Isn't that he? Yeah. And I can't remember the exact. I just remember it being like in the news, so to speak. But I don't remember the exact thing that he said. Was it that he said that he wasn't expecting to be re-signed or that he was anticipating having to move on or something along those lines that it created waves, and then like 2 days later he was signed? Wasn't it something along those lines?
26: Something along those lines of, or maybe it was in the regard of, you asked him like, hey, where does it stand on a contract situation? He goes, yeah, we're in negotiations, but we're not close right now, or something like that. I can't fully remember. I'd have to go back and find the clip.
0: Yeah. So, but, you know, I haven't gotten my 7% yet on that. But I was thinking about this. Tyler Warren, you know, one of the things that was interesting from Tyler Warren there, a couple of things. Number one, I thought it was interesting that he said that the jump from high school to college might have been more than the jump from college into the NFL, just in terms of part of that's the – and I think that speaks to this. I think it speaks to the level of, you know, it's probably different, admittedly, for somebody that's coming from a really small school or a non-traditional football school, whatever it may be. But when you're coming from a Penn State, you're coming from an LSU, Ohio State, and I wouldn't even say that this is the case with Indiana. Indiana's the defending national champion, and yet, for players that are coming out of Indiana right now, they didn't deal with the nonstop. Now, this will change, obviously, but a player right now that is leaving Indiana is not coming off a situation where for every year that they were in college, they were dealing with, you know, depth charts and spring practice, 50,000 people there and call-ins every single day and all that. Now, that's obviously going to change. But there are a handful of programs that's the case, and Penn State is one of them. So I can only imagine, as an 18-year-old kid coming from a small town in Virginia and going into a Penn State, that would be like a head-on-a-swivel thing. And then the expectation that comes here at training camp and everybody, you know, kids wanting your autograph and pictures and interviews and all of that, that would not have been as big a learning curve when you're coming out of a Penn State, just because of all the preparation that comes into it. The other thing that, in talking to Tyler Warren, you know, and I was talking to him for just a minute or so before we went on the air there during the commercial break, and just asking him about his, you know, his upbringing and growing up in, as he was saying, 15 minutes from Richmond, Virginia, but a small town. And, you know, I think the equivalent of probably like a Monrovia to Indianapolis is Mechanicsburg to Richmond. So not necessarily a suburb, definitely a small town, he was saying. But all of us have our favorite team growing up. All of us have our favorite athlete growing up. Eddie, I think for you, is it Joey Votto? Was that your favorite player growing up? Like the first poster you had on the wall type thing?
26: First poster I had on my wall was actually Bronson Arroyo.
0: Okay. Fair. And then, and I would assume, though, Votto was a player that you truly admired, looked up to, support, you know, big fan, right?
26: Yeah. Brandon Phillips more so than him, but I did admire and respect Votto a great deal.
0: I do forget about Brandon Phillips. That's another great one, right? So you can imagine, and it's true for every player, and you forget it. I mean, every one of these guys at some point was this kid that's over here, you know, screaming out. And listen, I was that guy. I mean, I remember as a kid, we were on a family vacation in Chicago, and we were staying at our family hotel that we stayed at every year when we'd go to Chicago to Christmas shop. And we stayed in the same hotel one year as the Denver Broncos. The Denver Broncos were in Chicago to play the Bears. And, you know, I couldn't believe it. I mean, I was 9, 10 years old, and there's NFL players all over the lobby, and I'm down there getting autographs of every one of them, and half of them I didn't even know. You know, I'm exactly as these kids are right here. You know, number 34, can I get your autograph? And yet, there just was this magic and mystique about it. So it is, in talking to Tyler Warren about it, and just I could tell when we were talking about it, he's like, oh, man, I was a huge, you know, Commanders, then Redskins fan. And the way he was telling me about it, he was like this excited kid. And then you stop and think about just, you know, the way the world works, if you will, and the fact that now he is that guy, and yet he is seeing, and that would be surreal, right, to line up against the guy that you grew up watching and admiring and whatever else. Like, Eddie, you I'm sure you dreamed of the possibility of being a catcher to try to throw out Brandon Phillips trying to steal second base, right? Or would you have let him get away with it?
26: Probably would have let him get away with it.
0: Okay. That would be a problem. That would be a problem. Any news, by the way, from your Red Legs today on... We got, what, 6 hours and 7 minutes left for the trade deadline?
26: Yeah, nothing on the Reds front yet. Nothing there. They've got 7 players that are on an expiring deal, so I'm sure they'll move 2 of them.
0: Cubs have been active, right?
26: Yeah, they traded for Kevin Gausman yesterday. The Braves have been active. The Yankees made a trade yesterday. The Brewers are trying to make a trade for a starting pitcher.
0: Do the Brewers need a starting pitcher?
26: Yes. Yes, they do. They have Jacob Mizorowski, and that's it.
0: I'm going to make a prediction here for you. You ready?
26: Okay.
0: I'm predicting this on the third day of August, 2026. 1 month shy of my birthday, so plan accordingly.
26: Okay.
0: I'm going to predict right now that the L.A. Dodgers will not win the World Series. As a matter of fact, I'm not certain they'll win the pennant. I could see the Brewers typically, though, build themselves up and then immediately wet themselves, right?
26: All right, this will be just the third time that you're wrong in your history of your life, Jake. So, okay. I'm glad we got it on record.
0: What's that?
26: This will be the third time you're wrong in the history of your life. So, glad we got it on
0: record.
26: So,
0: you're saying the Dodgers definitively are going to win the World Series.
26: I don't think it's Milwaukee. Because
0: No. Like I said, I'm not saying Milwaukee. I said they won't win the World Series. I said it could be Milwaukee, but Milwaukee this time of year typically wets themselves. Right.
26: Fair. Yeah. I mean, they just don't have the power to compete in the, you know, would baseball counts. Like, they're one of those teams that relies on contact, taking extra bases. And that's great during the course of the regular season, but you got to have the ponies. You got to have the ponies when it comes to, you know, playoff baseball.
0: You know, the Dodgers, if they don't win the World Series, it will be baseball karma because they technically didn't win it a year ago. They didn't win it a year ago, but they got I'm just telling you. Eddie, all I'm going to say is this. And I know that, like, for those that don't know, a year ago in the World Series, in Game 7, the Blue Jays looked like they had won the game. There was a play at the plate, and the runner was called out. All I'm saying is this. Number one, I believe he was safe. But number two, had he been called safe, it would not have been overturned. Do you agree with that?
26: I do not.
0: There was not conclusive evidence to overturn that had he been called safe. They would not have conclusively said he was out. You disagree with that?
26: I do, wholeheartedly.
0: You can say he was definitively out, but do you believe there was definitive evidence of it?
26: Yes.
0: Okay, I will strongly disagree. I will ask you to produce me said evidence, and I will counter, but we'll do that off-air because nobody on the air cares. But they do care about what Mike Chappell has to say about what took place here in this practice today. First day of pads. It was taking place while I was on the air, so we need to get the opinions, the observations of somebody that saw it and what is jumping out at them. And Mike Chappell has been through a number of these, and he will join us next, and we will find out those answers and some of the areas also, some of the battles shaping up for the Colts. We'll get into that in the final hour of the program. Lunch hour underway. Still time to get to Chicago's Pizza, by the way, for their lunch buffet. It's Query and Company. 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
9: Drop Light, Grand Park, Westfield, Colts Camp. Week number two, day number one of pads. But things are indeed complete now. And, man, it is amazing to me. I say it every day. I'll say it again. And I think Mike Chappell will have my back on this. Chappell, I'm amazed at how quickly everything goes quiet here because, I whenever I think NFL training camp, I think, come back out for another three-hour practice this afternoon. Different era, I realize. But now that we had the first practice in pads, I would like for you in this, your 43rd. I was going to say fourth. Next year, 44. All right. 43rd.
10: God willing.
9: 43rd camp. Your trained eye, what jumped out at you today?
10: You get to see more from the defense or the front seven of each one. Not a lot. They worked a lot on the run game today, JT and Giddens and McGowan's. But you don't see a ton because, again, they don't thump these guys to the ground. They wrap them up. But you see more interaction with the offensive defensive linemen. We asked Quentin the other day about that. He said, well, now you got a chance to get your hands under their, well, I guess on their pads. And he said, wait, offensive linemen don't hold. But it's just that next step. And it's really, it's kind of that next step for Jones. Not that you get hit, but it's closer to football. And it's going to be invaluable for DeForest Buckner coming back from the herniated disc in his neck to get contact to where it's not game day contact, but it's that next step up. And it's good to see him out here in 11-on-11 early, which I thought he wouldn't even practice up here. I just thought that's what that injury was going to do to him. So you see a little bit, but I just don't get so cranked up because, again, I talk to Rick Venturi all the time. We remember when the hard days were hard days, and then they had another hard day the next day. And two-a-days were two-a-days, you know, in pads. And now that's not the case for a lot of reasons. Primarily the union has come to its senses, and it's cut back on player abuse, if that's the word you want to use. So just another day. We saw Blake Groupie kick today, 5 for 5. I think he's 11 for 11 in camp. That'll be interesting. A good kicker who will not make this team, which is a good thing for the team. So that's kind of where we're at. I try not to get caught up too much into they're playing six guys at linebacker, they're doing this, that, and the other. Now A.J. Halsey's playing at safety with Bynum. Well, Hunter Waller's got a hamstring that's limiting him, so it's too early to draw a lot of conclusions.
9: Is there a position that has turned into a competition that 2 weeks ago you did not think was going to be a position competition?
10: Well, safety. I think the way they talked about Halsey in the offseason, it was like, man, he's going to be he and Bynum. But we come out here to the first day, and it's Hunter Waller. It's a competition. Because you got two good players fighting for the position, not two guys that there's not a lot between them and they're not all that high on the talent level. So that one jumps out at me. Linebacker, I'm not sure what they're doing. They're getting C.J. Allen back, but they're still going with Davis and Bechter and, you know, a J.K. So that's a position probably of most muddled.
9: Mike,
10: linebacker.
9: It feels like, if I'm going to speak this candidly or pessimistically about it, it feels, and at least it is the one position in the NFL where I think you can get away with this, and maybe that's why it is this way. But it feels like linebacker is the one spot where they just kind of have some guys.

0: Unless you get Shaq. And then you got a guy.
1: Well, but I'm saying on the current.
0: There's no question.
1: This current linebacker room. I mean, CJ Allen, I think there's a lot of hope and expectation for him because he's a rookie. He's coming out of Georgia, which is a big time program. He's the green dot guy, if you will. But that said, it feels like that is one unit that's just kind of their catch all drawer.
0: That's how it was last year.
1: But that's today's NFL in most places. It is.
0: Again, unless you've got that guy that just makes plays. So, yeah, it's kind of a cleanup guy because they're so much stronger at corner. They're so much stronger at safety. They'll probably be, if their base defense is 4-3, they'll probably be in that 30% of the time because they're going to have an extra safety, an extra linebacker, or an extra corner. So that's whether that – it's interesting. Is that because that's the makeup of the position talent-wise or because that's what you want to feature? I think Lou wants to be stronger on the back end. And have two linebackers almost all the time. We'll seldom see three linebackers on the field. Again, is that because you don't have three you trust or because you'll be stronger elsewhere?
1: In the times that you have covered these, Mike Chappell, my guest, CBS 4, WXIN, Fox 59, you've covered it for different outlets and you've covered a number of different camps in all variety of places. We've had training camp big stories come out. We had Sean King get booted from the league. We had Jonathan Taylor go onto the bus with Jim Irsay and hold out and that sort of a thing. We've had wide receiver drama. We've had quarterback drama. We've had Anthony Richardson is handed the keys early, all of those things. We haven't had really any major storyline so far this year. That's not a bad thing. Or is there one that is starting to percolate a little bit that we have slept on?
0: Not really. The only one that could really happen is if two maybe if we don't see Alec Pearson, you know, later and later. Well, he's getting better, he's working, but we don't see him. That could be something because this offense will not operate very well without Alec Pearce. But then what if they come to the point with Jonathan Taylor where there won't be an extension, there won't be funneling more money this year, then does he say, well, then I'll see you in September? You know, and stay in camp and not practice. We've not seen that. He's handled it. He's given you every indication, and even said so, that things are moving in the right direction. Well, that can only mean more money. I've been a proponent of find a way like Arizona did with Brissett and funnel more money into this year. And then you're still protecting the future. And if he has another great year, then fine, you franchise him. If that's what you want to do next year. So that's the only one that, barring an injury, that we don't foresee. Jolie Erickson, shame on him, mentioned that the last time they had a disruption-free camp was 2022. And how'd that go?
1: Right.
0: So we need to have somebody come out and streak or something change things up.
1: You know, let's go to backup running back spot. You just mentioned DJ Gidden, Seth McGowan. Seth McGowan, a kid out of Kentucky that I think there was a lot, you know, he did really good things in Kentucky, but he had disciplinary issues at stop number one in Oklahoma, right? By all account, was a model citizen at Kentucky. The Colts take a chance on him, and he's here in camp. DJ Giddens, a guy that theoretically can play a little bit different, I think, than Jonathan Taylor, but he's not a very he has really had, I don't think, shown himself as a receiving back at all. In your opinion, Chap, Jonathan Taylor's the bell cow. We know that. Do they need a running back that replicates a lesser version of what Jonathan Taylor does when you put him in there, or is it behoove them to get a running back as the backup that brings a completely different style and skill set?
0: I would like to have somebody like Taylor. Zach Moss, when he was here, he stepped in really well. I always go back to Dominic Rhodes, how he came out of nowhere to be a pretty good player. It's, you know, I can't get away from the idea that last year Jonathan Taylor was healthy the entire year. Never on injury report, which is really rare for a running back to not miss a practice, whatever.
1: And especially one with his mileage, right?
0: Right.
1: Even though he's a younger guy.
0: Go back and look at his carries at Wisconsin, right? Was it 1,000 carries, whatever? So that's concerning because he's going to – that's why I would try to find him more money this year. It's because you're going to wear his butt out. You know, he's going to be 300-plus carries, and the plus might be quite a few pluses, 40 or 50 more. So I wouldn't be against that. But I think I'll die on this hill. They need to bring in another receiver. Keenan Allen, unless he wants to go back to the Chargers, this is the perfect place. And a backup running back, and you may see that when cuts are made and players are let go, that this guy who's a five-year veteran is better than what you've got. I can't get away from the fact that everyone agrees, from the owner on down, the sense of urgency in this season. It's very clear to everybody. Well, then don't leave yourself exposed at wide receiver, which I think they are. And
1: do you believe that Nick Westbrook, Akine, I hope I'm saying that correctly, out of Indiana, he was Nick Westbrook at Indiana,
0: right,
1: and then in the NFL here, but he seems to have so far gotten off to a good start. Can he be a serviceable guy for them?
0: Yeah, like a number four.
1: Okay.
0: Right. I mean, they, again, talking to Joel, and he's right, they've got a lot of fours. But you need, you know, Ashton Doolin, is he a three? He's never been a three because you've never needed him to be a three. So that's why I say if you bring in a guy, I mean a guy, not just another name, you know, Chase Claypool, he's a guy. I wouldn't get enthused if that's who the guy is. But if you bring in a Keenan Allen, then he sort of steps into Pittman's spot, and everybody can be who they are in the rotation. Without that, when you don't have that guy, everybody moves up a spot doing things that they're either they haven't done or can't do.
1: Can you wait until the first round of cuts, and then there's your receiver? I mean, invariably, from a, whether it be just depth standpoint, monetary standpoint, there's probably going to be a receiver that becomes available that you didn't expect would be available. Is that your answer?
0: God, I hope not. I'd rather go with somebody lesser talented that knows my offense and has been here and been in camp, as opposed to a guy who may have better pedigree but doesn't know the offense at all, doesn't know the quarterback. If it's not a big guy right now, I don't know what they'll do. I don't know if they'll do anything.
1: Chap, let me tell you one thing. Mike Chappell's my guest here from CBS4 and WXAN Fox 59. Let me tell you one thing that happens every year. Every year you're watching a game. I want you to name for me a random NFL team off the top of your head. Chap, go.
0: Cleveland.
1: The Cleveland Browns, and they're playing a Sunday night game, and it's late November, and they're playing, give me a team off the top of your head, go.
0: Pittsburgh.
1: The Cleveland-Pittsburgh game. Big battle in the AFC North, right? The two of them are locked horns, and it's a big matchup, and you're watching it, and you're kind of in and out, and you're watching your reruns of Live PD, and you got some Beatles playing in the background, you're flipping the channels, and all of a sudden, Cleveland, their starting quarterback, who knows which of the 17 they have currently that's going to be, but their starting quarterback is in there, and there's a late drive, and there's a fumble. Fumbled snap, and you think to yourself, oh my gosh, I can't believe that, you know, whether it be Sanders or Watson or whoever, fumbled the snap, and big turnover. And the announcer says, you know, that's the backup center in there. Didn't realize this, but the starting center, we failed to mention on that last series, it looks like he might have tweaked something, and he's on the sideline, he's under the tent right now, and they're looking at it. And so the backup center just came in, and look at that handoff, and what a key moment. That always happens over the course of a season. The Colts right now, Chap, appear to be in kind of a sticky situation here, and I'm not blaming them for it because backup centers don't grow on trees. But there appears to be, you know, between Jimmy Morrissey and Dalton Tucker, both of them have had their opportunities here to back up Tanner Bordellini, and yet nobody seems to be jumping up and grabbing that, and that appears to also be a boogaboo in terms of just that snapping itself. Could this be an issue?
0: Well, you get rid of the Ball State kid, and, you know, things go
1: Danny
0: downhill.
1: Petter, yep.
0: So, you know, you can't.
1: And you don't realize the value of that, right?
0: You don't until you need him.
1: But I know you're saying Ball State.
0: Right.
1: But I get
0: but no, but you don't, you know, maybe you don't value Danny Petter until you need him to go in for two games at guard, which he can do. Or two, or when he first went in for Ryan Kelly a few years ago, he was more than adequate. And so that is a work in progress. We've seen a lot of bad snaps. Some of them have been like Anthony Richardson just bobbling the snap, and some have been bad snaps. This is where they began this in the off season during OTAs and all that with these guys. But at some point, you're going to say, this guy can't do it. And if he can't, it's not like, you know, when you go to your backup left tackle, your offense is paralyzed because the guy can't play. But center, if he's not making the checks and all this, and get, you know, and getting the ball to the quarterback, which is kind of important, you have issues. Fortunately, they got time to get that ironed out. But at some point, when it's a continually bad snaps or lack of consistent snaps, you've got a problem. And that'll be shown glaringly in preseason games when all of a sudden it is full go. And hopefully it works its way out. But if, it's great to have a guy that can be that interior interchangeable part that Pinter was. Glowinski could do that some when he was here. But at this point, you're always concerned about one thing that Howard Mudd used to do that drove me crazy is he never had, you know, he had his first unit, but he never had a second unit. He had certain guys at certain positions, and you could never keep track of who the hell was where because he's not looking for a second unit. He's looking for a swing tackle. He's looking for a guy that can play the three positions inside.
1: Would you rather have a guy that is a – I ask this question a lot. I asked this to Rick DeMoling, I think, at one point, and he might have fallen into the latter category here. Would you rather have a guy that's a 7 or an 8 on the offensive line, but he can only play one spot, or a guy that's a 5.5 at three different places?
0: Oh, three different places.
1: Yeah.
0: That's – again, you know, that one year was a 2019 when all the guys started all the games. That happens.
1: Total anomaly, right?
0: Once every 20 years, maybe. You're going to have guys get hurt. Bernard Ryman misses a game, and Jalen Travis goes over there, and then Braden Smith gets hurt, and then Jalen Travis goes over there. You're fortunate that Quentin Nelson almost never misses anything. Bortolini's been healthy, and Gonzalez is kind of working his way, but they've been pretty durable. But guys get hurt. You're going to have to go to your 6th or 7th or 8th offensive lineman because that's the nature of the beast. And you've got to there's going to be a drop-off in talent because that's why guys are starters and guys are number 8 or 9. But it can't be a drastic – again, not at left tackle because if that happens, you're kind of really screwed. But you need to have two guys at least that Tony Serrano says, boy, if this guy gets hurt, I'm okay with guy number 2 in there. And right now they're still trying to find out. Who's your swing tackle? Blake Freeland? Luke Tenuti? I don't think you know yet.
1: So other than linebacker, is offensive line the area with the most question marks for the Colts?
0: Well, depth-wise, yes. Going into camp, one of my 5 concerns was Jalen Travis. If he's your right tackle, you're in pretty good shape.
1: Has he looked okay so
0: far?
1: Yeah,
0: he has. Yeah. I think first aid pads, and he's huge. He's the biggest guy in the roster. Is it 6'9", almost 340?
1: Let's see what he's listed at here.
0: 75, I think he is.
1: He's listed at 6'8", 339. That's decent, right?
0: And he's probably heavier than that, at least in camp.
1: Now, can you guess which guy's the smallest guy in the roster?
0: Yeah, we talked to him today, number 10, Blake Groupie.
1: Yeah, 5'7", 156.
0: I think they're fudging on the weight.
1: Really,
0: he's in that locker room. And he looks like a trainer or an equipment guy, and right now he's just dead solid, perfect. And it's like we said, it's really a good competition between he and Schrader, who's coming off the knee surgery. So no, it's funny that the highs and the lows of the roster, how big those guys are. I remember Tariq Glenn was always listed at 330. He was in 330 in college.
1: Right.
0: They just don't want to put
1: And you know, it's funny. Tariq Glenn's one of those chaps that so many people, Mike Chappell, my guest here, so many people made fun of Tariq Glenn for false starts. And I remember thinking to myself, is nobody going to stop to appreciate how incredible it is at that size that you have the level to be nimble that you're getting out before the ball snapped?
0: I was fortunate to, he did some pre-camp work with, Ed Schilling Jr. Up on Meridian, North Meridian, or 31, 130, whatever the hell it was. And they're up in a workout facility, and he's playing basketball. And, man, his nimbleness, dunking the basketball. Of course, then there was the one camp that he missed the first week because he didn't make their weight restrictions. But Howard Mudd got so irritated at the false starts, he said, you know, watch the tape. Tariq is the one that's off on the snap. Everybody else is a half a second late. And you go back and look at the tape, and he's right more times than not. But I'd rather have Tariq Glenn give up a false start every game and not get my quarterback switched. Right. So
1: I mean, he was truly a great player.
0: Oh, he was better than Costanzo, and Costanzo was pretty good. So it's unfortunate that he chose to retire as soon as he did. I think it was a sort of a personal issue, but he was never. He's one of those guys you don't appreciate until you don't have him.
1: You told me as we were sitting here getting ready to go on, Chap, we were talking about camp itself and how, you know, the old days, right? The old guard of two-a-days and you know, guys would probably eat wings and hang out on a beach all off-season, and then this was the time to get in shape. Now you better be in shape when you arrive, right?
0: Right.
1: But you told the story of Edgerrin James showing up for camp and saying, this is easy.
0: Right. Remember, he missed all the training camp at Rose Holman. And then he went against New Orleans in a preseason game and had two or three big runs, touchdowns. And then, oh, by the way, he wins a rushing title his first 2 years. He said, yeah, I was talking to Randy Moss, and he said, man, this game is easy. And Edge didn't know whether he should believe him or not until he went out there and said, he's right. If you prepare the right way, it's simply easy with how they do it. And I've been.
1: So he backed it up, right?
0: Right. And that's.
1: Okay. Give me a guy in your time that came in and had the bravado or the swagger of this is easy and then went out and fell flat on his face.
0: Well, that's a good question. I need to think about that one. They've had a lot of guys that I can't think of a lot that had the bravado and the big talk and they just flamed out. Oh, Trent Richardson. He was one that I remember we thought, boy, they're pairing a young running back with a young quarterback. This is going to be pretty good. And you remember his first carry for the Colts was a touchdown.
1: It's a 1 yard touchdown, right?
0: Against the Niners in a great game. And then it just, you see so many guys that have the talent and it doesn't work. And you see so many guys that don't have quite that talent level, but they just work their butt off. The Scott Radisics, Jack Doyle. Jack Doyle is a great example of how this guy was cut by the Titans as a rookie. And he gets two free agent contracts and a couple of Pro Bowls from the Colts. And he was one of those guys that you just had to have on the roster. You can have too many Jack Doyles or Mo Ali Coxes.
1: Who's the closest this roster has to Jack Doyle?
0: Boy, it might be Mo. Without thinking too long about it.
1: A guy that you say to yourself, you can look at the stats and say that he's not vital, but that doesn't tell the whole story.
0: Well, it'd be Mo. Now, a different level, because Jack would get you 70 or 80 catches, but I think his career average is like 8.2 or 7.9.
1: Mo Ali Cox, obviously, who you're talking
0: right,
1: about.
0: Right, well, that was Jack. Jack was never a really down-the-field guy, but on 3rd and 8, you knew where the ball was going, and he would get it for you. And go back and look at some of Jonathan Taylor's great runs, and it was Jack Doyle making the block at the line of scrimmage. And Mo's kind of like that, not on the volume of catches, but he's that extra offensive lineman who, to play for 10 years, he has accepted, I was going to say his role, but he's accepted his limitations and maximized his strengths. And, man, you got to have guys like that. You just do. Everybody can't be Tyler Warren or Jonathan Taylor or Bernard Raimann. Know your place and be.
1: Is Tyler Warren that level of natural?
0: I think so. Oh yeah, he made a catch Saturday night in the red zone with Jones on a leaping touchdown, and he just looks like, yeah, this is the guy. Is he going to break Dallas Clark's records for tight end here? I don't know, but he does Clark like stuff. He's bigger than Dallas, longer. He'll be, and he was en route to a 1,100 yard season last year. And he and Taylor were the biggest players who suffered from Jones getting hurt. And they wore his butt down last year, too.
1: Right. 76 catches, 817 yards, 4 touchdowns a year ago.
0: He was on pace for 1,000 yards until Jones went down.
1: And it's interesting. We just had Tyler Warren was on with me earlier. That conversation available at 93.5, 107, or well, I should say in terms of the web, 107.5thefan.com. That conversation will be up, but you know, he didn't go so far as to say once Daniel Jones went down, my season did as well. But basically, once Daniel Jones went down, his season
0: right.
1: did as well.
0: Right?
1: I mean, You know, and now, the one other thing before we let you go, Chap, Riley Leonard continues to take the predominant number of snaps with the backup unit. Is it possible that that is not the fact that Riley Leonard has, at this point, pulled ahead in that backup position in terms of on-field production, but rather there is still more to be evaluated with him, and you have a better idea of who Anthony Richardson is?
0: I guess, yeah, if you want to argue that. And again, maybe they're still hoping there's a trade offer for Richardson, which if some team wants him, wouldn't they have made the offer?
1: Well, but now the roster bonus has been paid by the Colts, right?
0: So which means if you really want him, all you're going to take on is $1 million and give up a fifth or a sixth.
1: Well, that's what I mean. So what I'm saying is if there was a team interested, they would have waited until now as opposed to have done it last week.
0: But if you – I've always wondered how they were going to handle this backup with those snaps. At some point, you've got to have a backup and get him the reps. You could argue either one of these guys needs the reps to go to advance their career. Richardson needs every snap he can get to work on his accuracy, although at some point, this is who you are.
1: I think we're there,
0: This is like working on Shaquille O'Neal with his free throws. At some point, he's 52% or whatever it is.
1: Right.
0: So I hope at some point, they need to have a number two. And to me, it's got to be Richardson, or why is he here? If he's not going to be your backup, then what? What are you doing? Everybody likes Leonard. I think he's got a higher floor, but Richardson's got the higher ceiling, which is what we've said since he's been here. But at what point do you just cut bait?
1: You know, Reggie Wayne's nickname is Wheezy.
0: Yeah.
1: Anthony Richardson's nickname should be Wheezy. Right?
0: Why is he here?
1: What do you think?
0: Yeah, good. Why don't you go with that? Go with that. At some point, you know what? I think they like Leonard because he's more of a known thing and he's more of a scripted guy. And Richardson, such an incredible, rare talent. And out here, the throws he makes are just crisp. They're not always on target.
1: Right.
0: But I think that what's important, though, is the attention on quarterback is on Jones being where he is, and certainly not as much on who the backup's going to be.
1: Wheezy. I'm sticking
0: with that.
1: I
0: stick with that. No one will know who the heck you're talking about but you and me.
1: I probably wouldn't say it to him. Hey, your nickname's Wheezy. Mike Chappell came up with that.
0: I don't believe I did.
1: By the way, I mention it every time it comes up when this aspect of his game is brought, only because I find it to be the most fascinating and shocking stat of the last 40 years in sport. Shaquille O'Neal's final game in college at Louisiana State was in the NCAA tournament. He had 36 points against Indiana. Indiana was going with the Hack-a-Shaq, right? He was 12 of 12 from the free throw line.
0: Is that right?
1: Isn't that amazing?
0: That's probably the only time in his career.
1: Correct.
0: With X number of attempts.
1: He didn't hit 12 free throws like in a month after that, right? When you are that unstoppable.
0: Why is it big guys can't shoot free throws?
1: I have a theory here. You ready?
0: Yeah.
1: You're going to laugh.
0: I won't laugh. I laugh at you sometimes. I won't laugh at this one.
1: Okay. Take a basketball in your hand.
0: Okay.
1: Lay on your back. You put the ball in your hand. You put your fingertips along the alignment, and you rotate it. The ball just rotates perfectly up and back down, right? Do the same thing with a grapefruit.
0: Tough to do.
1: A big guy's hands are so big that they can't get proper spin and touch on a free throw because that basketball to them is a grapefruit. And so you can't get the proper alignment of rotation upon your release.
0: And they'll never do the Rick Barry free throw.
1: Correct.
0: Because
1: it looks goofy.
0: Right.
1: But it was darn effective, right?
0: Hey, if it works, you do it. But
1: only people over 50 listening right now know what you're talking about.
0: Go look up Rick Barry and his underhand.
1: But he was a 90% free throw shooter, right?
0: It's like that kid in Hoosiers. Was it?
1: Ollie.
0: Yeah. And he does it. But no, if it works, you do it and say, yeah, you can laugh at me, but it works. So.
1: And then nobody calls you Wheezy.
0: Right. I'll be listening. And I want to hear you do that. See if it catches on or if it's just you.
1: I think I could do it in a way that's not offensive to him.
0: I don't think so.
1: If I say to him, you know, I'm not going to lie to you. There was a time where your nickname was Wheezy because we asked Wheezy here, but now you've proven it. And then I say
0: Try that in October.
1: He's a nice young guy, right?
0: He is. It would be better it would be easier if he was just a disruption.
1: Right.
0: He's a nice snarly guy. But he's a great kid. And
1: I mean, you, in all honesty, chap, we're talking about Anthony Richardson.
0: Why is he?
1: That's right. Deep down, even though it's not our job to do so, deep down, you're pulling for the guy.
0: Right.
1: You want to see him do well.
0: And if it's not here, then go somewhere else. And correct. We've seen it happen before. But I just think there's been enough done here, bad and sort of good. But I think both sides would benefit from a divorce.
1: Here's the thing. If he goes to Arizona and plays well, then his nickname becomes, that's Wisey. Right?
0: You're looking too far down the road. I'm looking for tomorrow.
1: I hear you. All right, Chap, appreciate the time as always.
0: Thank you.
1: Mike Chappell joining us here. We'll get back into it in terms of you heard everything that took place here today, but there was something that took place last night in the Twin Cities yesterday afternoon specifically. I want to get back into that because one of the things that we talked about there with this Colts team, I think we know and have a good idea with Daniel Jones. You know, sure, they need a receiver. We kind of know where their offense is. Defensively, maybe a little bit more question, and that is true of a team that played yesterday in Minnesota. We will get back into that, and we'll do it on the other side here as we roll along on a Monday. Query and Company 93.5.
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1: Thanks to Mike Chappell for joining us. Colts camp out here in Grand Park. I do want to get into, and albeit reluctantly, because I get it. I get it in all areas. But there's one thing that's happening with the Indiana Fever that I think

0: ignoring it is ignoring the elephant in the room. But I think it represents and illustrates a lot of things just as where we are as a society, quite frankly. But before we get to that, last night, or specifically yesterday afternoon in Minneapolis, the Fever dropping a game 108-100 to the Minnesota Lynx in a game that, again, their offense is clearly proficient. Kelsey Mitchell was outstanding. Caitlin Clark continues to be outstanding, in particular in terms of her distribution, her assists, her vision, getting everybody involved. But I think yesterday what did end the Fever was the fact that they allowed 36 points in the first quarter, and as great as they are offensively still, and it's not far off. It's not far off. But I think they knew that they were an elite offensive team and one that had tweaks and adjustments that needed to be made defensively. And they were pretty good. You know, once they got down 14 defensively, they had their moments yesterday. I just don't know that it was consistently enough defensively. And they are still 19-11. They have won 7 of their last 9 games. That snaps a winning streak for them. They're back in action coming up here Thursday at home against Las Vegas, a team that they have played very well against. But with all of that said, the reality is still that they get into, or they have moments of, and I think this is what, from a coaching staff and organizationally, they have been very aware of and tried to clamp down on. And I think at the beginning of the year, it was worse than it is now. And that is strictly their defensive lapses. Now, Eddie, you mentioned the fact that maybe it's a hard barometer here to judge it, or an unfair one, I should say, because of the fact that Minnesota is as good offensively in their backcourt as any team that Indiana's going to see, right?
1: They are.
0: But still yesterday, I thought, go ahead.
1: They are the second most efficient offense in the WNBA, and they are the most efficient defense in the WNBA. Jake, like, there's a reason why they're 24-6 or whatever their record is. And
0: they being Minnesota, not Indiana. Minnesota you're talking about.
1: Correct, yes. There's a reason why they have now won 10 consecutive games, and that's because they have a starting five that is incredibly understanding and balanced and savvy of understanding of everything on where they need to be defensively. They know how to make plays on all three levels, you know, at the basket, mid-range, three-point shooting. Like, they're just a really, really well-coached and a very fundamentally sound basketball team that it's hard to beat. And when you're going up against a team, most nights the Fever are going to have the upper hand advantage when it comes to the guard play. But when it comes to that game yesterday afternoon, Olivia Miles is in the MVP conversation despite being a rookie. So she had a really good game yesterday. Courtney Williams is a very good, you know, veteran guard in the W as well. And when you stack those two up against Kelsey Mitchell and Caitlin Clark, that is probably the only two that you could, you know, go out there and say, yeah, those two are on the same level or can outperform depending on, you know, the night of the Fever guards.
0: Okay, let me address the elephant in the room when it comes to the Fever. And I don't know, to me, it's not the elephant in the room, it's Snuffleupagus. Because there's, to a great extent, I think, it's an imaginary character. Snuffleupagus in Sesame Street, if you recall, he was Big Bird's best friend. But nobody ever saw him. Big Bird would be with Snuffleupagus, and then Snuffleupagus, Big Bird would reference them, and whoever he was talking to would be like, I didn't see him. And it wasn't until I was an adult that I realized the assumption that what Sesame Street was doing there was allowing kids that have an imaginary friend to understand that it's okay to have that. It's a normal thing for a kid at a certain age, especially an only child, whatever it may be, to have an imaginary friend. And that's what Snuffleupagus represented. In the case of the Fever, I feel like the elephant in the room is Snuffleupagus because it's a storyline that people are dying to have happen. I feel like there's this imaginary storyline when it comes to that locker room, and people are hoping above hope that it's true. And I don't think it is. And let me explain what I mean. Sophie Cunningham last week made headlines. Sophie Cunningham has obviously become a well-known player within the WNBA because of her point and, you know, kind of being the enforcer for the Indiana Fever, and because she is that player and that position with the transcendent, you know, Sports Illustrated photos and, you know, the swimsuit, whatever it may be, photos, while being on a team that has an incredible amount of transcendent eyeball on it because of Caitlin Clark. And for whatever reason, Caitlin Clark has become the epicenter poster child of social commentary narrative. Voice or fault of hers. I think it naturally comes whenever you have a player that transcends their sport. And by that I mean a player that is more famous than the sport they're playing or the league they're in themselves. Now, it's hard to say that any player in the NFL could be bigger than the NFL. It's hard to say that in the NBA, any player could be bigger than the NBA. But when you start getting into shoe contracts and marketing and Fifth Avenue and all of those things, Madison Avenue, I guess, all of those things, then you start to get players that people that are not everyday consumers of the NFL, hard to believe that there are those, NBA, WNBA, Major League Baseball, whatever it might be, you get those players that there is a fatigue factor or there is the transcendent factor of people saying, I'm a fan of that player more so than I am their team or their league. And so for Caitlin Clark, the first step of this was she became the example given when people started debating societal issue around the WNBA or associating it with the WNBA. They were utilizing Caitlin Clark as the poster child of their argument, their discussion of the point they were hoping to make. And as I've talked about, she became this part of this vortex and this online noise and chatter where people started going online and in social media areas and on, you know, polarizing talk shows and whatever else, and discussing and debating different societal topics. And both sides that were debating against one another would use Caitlin Clark as the example to state their case or make their point. And I get that part of that comes with the territory of that transcendent fame. And yes, the WNBA, to an extent in terms of getting out in front of that story and silencing that narrative, was unprepared for it. And so all of a sudden now, the conversations were running amok and these little smoldering fires of imaginary snuffleupagus tales were growing legs and becoming reality. Then you have, on top of that, Sophie Cunningham making comments, and I'm paraphrasing her comments, I'm not quoting her directly, but Sophie Cunningham making comments about transgender athletes in women's and girls' sports and what she perceives that to be as a threat or a danger to the integrity of women's athletics. I understand her point. I understand her desire to make her point. I understand and totally respect an athlete feeling as though because they have a platform, that platform comes with it a responsibility. And Sophie Cunningham exercised that responsibility by stepping forward for a platform that she believes in. Nobody should have a problem with that. The problem I have is this narrative that is going to now create some sort of a locker room drama at the fault of Caitlin Clark or Stephanie White or other players on the roster because they have an opposition to Sophie Cunningham's platform or because they themselves have not spoken up and had the back of Sophie Cunningham, and that means that there's this drama or rift and divisiveness. Voltaire once said, I may not agree with the word you say, but I will defend to the death your right to say it. And I don't know why we can't accept at times that that may happen amongst people that are teammates with one another, or it may be that Caitlin Clark totally agrees with Sophie Cunningham. I don't know. It may be that she vehemently disagrees with her. I don't know. It may be that Caitlin Clark or her teammates are saying, you know what, our job is to win basketball games, and Sophie's my teammate, and I'm going to run with my teammate because we have a common goal together, which is to win basketball games. But in terms of the platforms that we choose to speak, I will absolutely back them up in their right to say it. But it's not a conversation necessarily that I've given a lot of thought to. That's entirely possible. And Caitlin Clark, when she gave her answer, and Stephanie White, when she gave her answer, when asked about Sophie Cunningham's comments, apparently they weren't good enough replies. And so people said, I'm disappointed in this. I'm disappointed that Caitlin Clark's not having Sophie Cunningham's back, and I'm disappointed that she's not standing up for her, and I'm disappointed that she's not taking the same line and the same platform. But whatever happened to shut up and dribble? You can't selectively choose when you want athletes or people of prominence to speak out about something that they're passionate about, just basically dependent upon whether or not it's something of which you share the same passion. I don't for a second believe, I don't for a second believe that there is divisiveness amongst the Fever locker room because of different political discourse or belief. I don't believe that. I think that narrative and that storyline is snuffleupagus. I think it's a fictional, imaginary tale. And I think in reality, what you have is a locker room of people of different beliefs, different backgrounds, that all have the commonality of wanting to win basketball games and win a championship. I believe the head coach feels that way. I believe Caitlin Clark feels that way. I believe Sophie Cunningham feels that way. And I think that if you ask at the top, which I've done, and if you have conversation at the top, which I've done, you will find that people that work in building and assembling a roster enjoy, appreciate, respect, and understand the aspect that part of the beauty of a locker room is when you get people of differing opinion, differing background to come together to find commonality within that goal, which is to win. And I think Sophie Cunningham wants to win. I think Caitlin Clark wants to win. I think Kelsey Mitchell wants to win. I think Aaliyah Boston wants to win. And I think that they find the commonality of their strengths working with one another to do exactly that. And it's only the snuffleupagus narrative that wants to bring that down by creating a storyline that I don't believe at this point exists. I don't. Do players in Sophie Cunningham's locker room disagree with the platform she's taken? Maybe. I haven't heard that. Do some of them agree with it? Maybe. I haven't heard that either. Because when they've been asked about it, what they've said is, I agree with her ability to opine on her platform. But it's not a platform of which I've chosen that arena to get overly involved in, because right now my commonality with her is winning basketball games. And for 7 of the last 9, they've done exactly that. And for those that want this to turn into the political strife that you desire and that you fabricate sometimes on social media through bot accounts and other such thing, I'm sorry to disappoint you. I'm sorry to disappoint you. We'll come back. We'll put a tie on all of it. JMV's out today. I think Greg Rakestraw is in for him. We'll find out what, I don't know if we'll talk to Greg or not as part of the crossover brought to you by Love Heating and Air and love-hvac.com. But we'll also get you previewed on what we have coming up tomorrow for Tuesday's edition of Colts Camp. 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
0: 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Greg Rakestraw is in for J&B later today. I would run down for you the show, except for that I saw it, and Rake actually has 21 guests later today. But I do know he's going to talk Fever, and we'll talk. I saw him out here today, so he will be able to give you also a rundown in his version of Colts camp and just what he observed. He will be on the call. I always say that Greg and Rick Venturi have a particularly impressive, actually, job to do. And Greg has a lot of background that he has to do because of doing preseason games. Then he's got to know the depth of the roster, right? And know some of the last line, the battles for 52, 53, 54, and those players that are contending for it. So he's got to have a pretty trained eye when he's out here watching. So it'll be a good listen later today when Greg takes over at 3 o'clock today. Tomorrow on the program, I believe that Cam Bynum is going to join us on the show. There was talk about Bernard Raimann or Cam Bynum. But either way, Raimann or Bynum. You know, technically, it kind of rhymes. But one of the two of them, I think, will be joining us tomorrow. Tyler Warren was really good earlier today. That conversation will be up in podcast form on the station website later this afternoon, for that matter, probably right now and until 3 o'clock. Of course, as always, I always say, if you could limit's the wrong word, wait until after our live shows to be able to listen to all of the podcasts that we have. Also greatly appreciated, although we'll take it in whatever way that you are consuming those things that we're producing here at the radio station. Fever in action Thursday night. We will get back into that again tomorrow as well. Also earlier on the show, 10 o'clock, I talked to Alexander Rossi. Thank you to Alexander Rossi for joining us. He is one of the two, Alex below the other, that has tested the IR28. That is the new car for IndyCar. And I thought it was interesting when he said, I asked him the question, Alexander Rossi, who has run in Europe, cut his teeth in the Formula One circuit. then came over into IndyCar in 2016, won the Indy 500 as a rookie. So I asked Alexander Rossi, with this new chassis, with this new car that will debut in 2028, after an hour or so on the road course at Indianapolis in wet conditions, you didn't get a chance to really go full throttle with it. But of the cars that you have driven, Alexander Rossi, in your career, Formula One and IndyCar, which of those two cars most resembles the feel and the sound and the grip and everything else of what you experienced with your test in the IR28? And he said, that's a really good question. And then he gave his answer. And that answer is available in podcast form as well if you go back and listen to Alexander Rossi. Also, thank you to Mike Chappell and, again, Tyler Warren for joining us here today. So things have wrapped up, and tomorrow they will ramp back up again in this ramp-up session, if you will, for the Colts, because today was the first day in pads. The overall takeaways, at least from this standpoint of watching from afar, is that Riley Leonard did take a lot of snaps at the number two unit, and we'll see what that means for Anthony Richardson. One of the things that we will watch tomorrow as we get set for day number two of this week number two. All right, back with you at 10 o'clock tomorrow morning, again, from Drop Light Grand Park in Westfield Colts Camp. Thank you for listening to Query & Company.
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2: Spider-Man,
1: right?
3: That was good.
1: Spider-Man and the Odyssey, huh?
3: Right.
1: Odysseus and Peter Parker together making about $1 billion
3: in
1: over the weekend, huh? Listen, just like the Dodgers. It's, again, call us, 844-204-RICH, number to dial. Tarek School being on Dodgers feels unfair, but the Dodgers only paid $9 million and three prospects. That's it.
4: Yeah, what was everybody else doing?
1: That's it. Why couldn't anybody else do that? Again, I need to know, did like the Phillies or the Brewers basically say, because I don't know why the Yankees would go ahead and do that. I mean, Schuble's amazing, but starting pitching isn't the Yankees' issue right now. Hitting and also bullpen, that's the issue right now for them. But did they basically say to the Tigers, we're not picking up everything, and our prospects aren't going to be that great because we don't know if we're going to sign him long term, and the Dodgers are like, screw it. I have no idea, but that's all that was. The fact that Schuble's going to stay put in Los Angeles and be another $400 million log on their multi-billion dollar salary fire is why everybody thinks that the house is on fire for baseball. And that the owners, but that's my concern, is the owners are going to basically, the rest of the Major League Baseball teams, you're already seeing like unnamed executives saying, well, that's the end of the season.
3: Mm-hmm. Well, no season next year.
1: Right.
3: Yeah.
1: Well, no, that's the end of this playing season. I already saw some quotes saying that. And then next season, what, you're going to shut it down until the players relent? It's not the players' fault. None of it is. In that regard, what's Schuble supposed to tell the Ilitch family? I'll give you a hometown discount. Is that what he's supposed to do?
3: Nope.
1: And is it on the players to fix it? To be part of the answer? Yeah, but you know, the owners are going to have to get together and come up with a better plan than just blow up the season next year. Come on now. That I don't want to hear.
4: Right.
1: And I'll tell baseball this too, having been through an NFL lockout far more recently, fans aren't going to care. You know what I mean? Fans are not going to sit here and care to hear about this, that, the other thing about arguing and lawyering and union collective bargaining. They're just not going to care. They'll be like, when are the Savannah Bananas coming to town?
3: Oh, yeah.
1: You know what I mean?
3: Oh, if there are no games, then we will move on to something else.
1: You know, Women's World Cup. Like, what's next?
3: Yeah.
1: 844-204-RICH, number to dial right here. Terzo in Iowa. All rise. Terzo, first up. What's up, Terzo? How are you?
5: Oh, you know, Rich, just another great day being a Giants fan, and the Dodgers just always seem to get richer, and we just stink. You know, and
1: been a terrible season.
5: You know, my coach gets hurt before training camp. Pearsall gets hurt during training camp, and we have the Avenger himself, you know, coming back to the Rams. It's just, you know, it's been a tough summer. I'll be completely honest with you.
1: I'm a little
5: nervous.
1: And Schuble's from the Bay Area,
5: more today,
1: brother,
5: than I have been.
1: You know, I mean, Schuble is from the Bay Area. You know, he's born in Hayward, California. Yeah. So, you know, and he grew up a fan of the Oakland Athletics back in the day. So.
5: Yeah, and we don't have a good enough team to, you know, have made an offer. It does shock me, like you said, that other teams didn't go after him. I really would have thought the Nationals or somebody along those lines would have made that push. But, you know, the Dodgers, they just know how to win and continue to just stack talent. And so I think I'm just going to live in the Dodger world here for a little while longer. So
1: listen, bottom line though, is last year, the Blue Jays pushed them to the literally last strike of a World Series. And it doesn't guarantee anything. You still have to play in the playoffs, and the Dodgers will. But they just, if they're going to run, what

0: I mean, what are they going to do? They'll run out Skubal and then Ohtani and then Yamamoto, or they'll start with Ohtani then Skubal?
1: Ohtani's not pitching.
0: I don't know, pal.
1: We don't need him.
2: Yeah, you don't need him now.
1: And he's hurt.
3: I disagree with Brockman. I think so he'll still want to pitch. I think it's going to be tough to keep Ohtani from doing that, especially right now. Maybe next year they might try and shut him down for that. But you know, going forward, at least in baseball, you have 7 games, whereas in football, you know, it's just 1. So you might be able to luck out. And so we'll see how it plays out, especially the first week of the football season. So looking forward to it.
0: Thanks, Terzo. That's Terzo in Iowa right here on the program. And in terms of the Niners, let's see what they look like in a month. I know Ricky Pearsall's being out for the season. It does stink, but I'm not going to sit here and say the Niners are cursed because the coach got into a car accident. Let's see what they're going to look like in a month before I go in that direction here.
1: I wonder if they call Stephon Diggs.
0: They could. They sure could, man. Do you see Ayuk is already putting out on his Instagram, like, let's get a total reunion, him and Debo? My answer to that would be, makes sense, man. Yeah, it makes total
1: now
0: sense.
1: Now he wants to return?
0: You're the one who took a match to the bridge, man.
1: Yeah, bizarre.
0: For weeks and months. That's why you always hold your powder, man. Don't do that. Because this was a team that once upon a time gave Jimmy G his playbook, asked for it back millions of times before giving it back to him. They're like, we're done, over and over again. But wait a minute.
1: Hold on a second. Can you?
0: Oh, you'll go from 19th string to starting the season.
1: We kind of need you.
0: Right. Okay. It's a Monday. It's time for Overreaction Monday. Hey. So we didn't do the pod today. I think we're going to start doing it weekly very shortly. But for today, it's just the old segment. Straight up. Segment? Overreaction Monday. Hit it.
4: That was terrible.
5: That was crap. That was garbage.
6: This place sucks.
7: Overreaction Mondays.
8: Monday.
0: On a Monday. What's up, Chris?
1: Hey, guys. Happy Monday. Great to see you. Mike, this is, what, your 11th straight workday?
2: Yes. That's about a streak.
1: That's an overreaction.
9: You're no Cal Ripken.
1: So I'm looking at not a lot of huge stories coming out of the first weekend of training camp, but this one right here is still, it's looming. Bijan and Jahmyr Gibbs still holding in, guys. And here's the deal. You think about how good they are, how often they touch the ball, production-wise, right, what they mean to their team. Bijan and Jahmyr should get paid as much as the top wide receivers.
0: Oh, bingo, please.
1: Why is it the number one running back gets half as much as the number one wide receiver?
0: Injury prone. They touch
1: the ball a third as much, the wide receivers.
0: I get it.
9: But the pool of wide receivers is less than the pool of running backs, I think.
1: No, I don't think so. No, I think there's way more.
9: So you think it's easier to find a guy who can run crisp routes and catch a ball than for a guy to hand him the ball and run through a hole?
1: And to be as good as these two?
9: These two are anomalies. I'm just saying in general.
0: I just think that the pool of players, just in that regard, I understand it's a high skill. But it's a position where they're required for another human being to get them the ball. This one is, they're essentially either, on a very rare occasion, getting a direct snap to them. The person who's incumbent upon giving them the ball staying right next to them. And then half the time, it's going to be given it to them. Because you want to split, run, and pass. You see what I'm saying? And then when it all comes down to winning a game, how many times are you going to try and win the game by grinding the clock down as opposed to just airing it out? See where I'm going? I think they're far more valuable. I've been saying this for years. You knew where I was going to go. You knew this was like a piece of red meat to start this thing. Yeah. And I'm looking at what the top receivers make.
1: Yeah.
0: I'm getting the ball more than them. Like, on a great day, a top receiver is going to get targeted five fewer times than my good day where I'm touching it. You know what I mean? So, yeah.
1: These guys are going to get, what, 20, 25 touches a game?
0: It's injury, though. The fact, though, that they're in between tackles way more than the receivers. That's the difference. and that the wear and tear prevents a long-term deal cashing in with the proper amount of results as opposed to a wide receiver. That may be the only difference. But what else, Chris?
1: I don't know, man. Who's going to have better stats this year? Those two or Justin Jefferson and Ja'Marr Chase?
0: Well, I hope for the Vikings and the Bengals' sake and those two guys, obviously, what I know what you're saying. What else, Chris?
1: All right. Looking at these quarterback battles that's going on right now, the Raiders did it right. They just said, hey, look, Kirk Cousins is QB1, and we're going to move on. The Browns and Vikings should do exactly what the Raiders did, just to declare a QB1 right now.
0: No, I don't think they have to.
1: Look, you're watching as much of this video that's coming out of camp as I am, right? Deshaun Watson has, what, more interceptions than practices that's going on right now? And Shador is clearly the number one there. And Kyler Murray, I've yet to see a J.J. McCarthy highlight clip on
0: Yeah, but you know how this works in the early on of the... You know how this works.
1: There's no sense to play this out. Name a number one, move on.
0: Other than the fact that it's a process, you've got weeks to go, you come in and you're like, it's a competition, you're not just going to... Yeah, I mean, in both of these cases, you've got two guys that have a stake and a claim. You know, Fernando Mendoza's stake and claim is I'm the first overall pick in a draft.
1: And Heisman Trophy winner.
0: I understand that. I get it. So it makes it's apples and oranges. This is an overreaction. I don't have a problem with Todd Monken wanting to keep this thing flowing, keep everyone guessing. And the same thing with Kevin O'Connell. Certainly because you don't want to name a starter right now. And then all of a sudden, the other guy has to start. You know, that's not cool. That's not a great way to go into the season.
1: What if Fernando Mendoza looks better than Kirk Cousins? The Raiders will be in the same boat.
0: Then they'll switch, and they'll just say, "Yeah, things changed." Thanks, Kirk. Yeah. I don't think that's going to happen though. What else, Chris?
1: Listening to the, you know, we're talking about the sleeper teams, and could the Dolphins be one of these guys? I don't know. But Devin Achane said something interesting. Wants to lead the league in rushing this year.
0: Okay.
1: I'm not going to say that. But I think he can do it. Devin Achane, top three rushing yards this year. Book it.
0: I can't sit here and say that that's an overreaction.
1: 1,600 led the league last year. James Cook. Wasn't a mind-boggling number.
0: Mm-hmm.
1: He was there. I think Devin Achane, just as good as James Cook, TJ. Just as explosive. Home run hitter. More so. And Miami, you know, if Malik Willis can get the passing game going a little bit, can't key on him.
0: I'm wondering, when was the last time somebody 5'9 and under led the league in rushing? You know what I mean? Like, I mean, that might be an AI question.
1: I'm literally typing it in.
0: You roll the dice that it's actually accurate, where you say it into a microphone on a nationally televised radio and TV simulcast.
1: Let's see what Gemini pops up.
0: I don't know, man. But that's the issue.
9: MJD is
1: Emmitt Smith.
9: MJD is shorter than...
0: Okay.
1: MJD led the league in rushing?
9: I believe he did, right? Yeah, 1,606 in 2011.
0: Okay, it's been a while.
9: So 5'7".
0: Okay, I can't put anything past him, but, you know. You just said Jahmyr Gibbs and Bijan Robinson deserve to get paid like a wide receiver because they're going to get the ball as much as they're going to get in the big-time hits.
1: More involved in the passing
0: game. That they deliver on behalf of their team.
1: Yes.
0: Okay, what else you got over
1: there? Top three. Those are the top three running backs.
0: All right. James Cook, he'll fall off. And Derrick Henry, that's gone too. I mean, it's great. Again, the fact that we've been caping for running backs here for about 5-6 years when things really started going in an absurd direction where we're not paying somebody who's so crucial to the team and so crucial to the results and so crucial to getting the proper results because you're running the clock out. We're not paying that person $10 million a year.
1: That's so crazy.
0: It really was the case.
1: I know. I think McCaffrey's making $12 million this year.
0: And by the way, it's a big year for him. He'll be just like 30 is just a number.
1: Yeah.
0: What else, Chris?
1: It's this type of year. We're getting ready for our fantasy draft. We just signed up for one. Best ball is back.
0: Okay.
1: That means hype trains are moving on guys.
0: Okay.
1: Okay. Did you hear this quote from Ben Johnson
0: about
1: over the weekend? About someone I'm going to name drop.
0: Okay.
1: Listen.
5: I've been around guys like Jarvis Landry, who's a tremendous competitor, played with a little chip on his shoulder, was physical in the running game, not afraid of contact. You could just feel the whole team elevate based on his style of play. St. Brown in Detroit, who I have a strong affinity for, he plays the game the same way. I feel that from Luther, and I know he wasn't a full-time starter for us a year ago, but the snaps that he did had, he's got that competitive edge and desire to be great.
0: Luther Burden.
1: No player is coming into this year with more hype than Luther Burden of the Chicago Bears.
0: Okay.
1: You just compared him to Amon-Ra St. Brown and Jarvis Landry.
0: Okay. I don't know. I mean, obviously, there'll be more discussed players.
1: Who's more hyped right now?
0: Ben Johnson is doing what, by the
9: more
0: way.
9: More hyped in the entire league than Luther Burden?
1: Players that have, like, all of a sudden, last year they were nobodies. This year they're like, oh, this guy's going to go in the third round, and he's going to be the number one wide receiver on,
0: you know what,
1: maybe the best offensive.
0: I'll raise it one. How many touchdowns did Trey McBride have last year?
9: Ooh.
0: I know he didn't have hardly any the year before.
1: Right, I think the year before
0: he finally scored one at the end of the year.
1: 11 last year for Trey McBride.
0: 11. Colston Loveland will have more this year.
1: Than Trey McBride?
0: Yeah.
1: Ooh.
0: Yeah. How about that for a hype train?
1: Theirs might have the number one.
0: So if Colston Loveland has that number and Luther Burden's the next Amon-Ra, put the Bears in SoFi Stadium in a couple of months, right?
1: That's what I'm saying. Oh, man. Okay, last one. Before
0: just decided to throw that out there about Loveland.
1: I mean, by the way, the hype is on Loveland, too. The hype is on everyone on the Bears.
0: I know that. That's why he's saying that they're also the leaders in regression, according to the punditry.
1: All their photos are on NFL.com, according to
0: what else you got?
1: William Cohen. Let's talk about Scooble real quick. I'm going to zag, Rich. Scooble traded to the Dodgers. This is good for baseball. This is good for the game. And it's good for literally everyone involved.
0: Why?
1: Because you know what sports leagues need? They need villains and they need bad guys. And the Dodgers are the number one bad guy in all of Major League Baseball right now. And so every other 29-team fan base can now rally against it and say, them, they're the problem. We're united against this one evil foe. And I think it's good for the game. Dynasties are good for sports. Villains and bad guys are good for sports. I actually think this is great. I love it. Good luck to them.
0: I can buy it. I mean, there's so many different takes that you can have on this thing. Again, the Dodgers, for right now, putting this in a box for 2026, spent $9 million and 3 prospects that other teams in Major League Baseball either refuse to give up, wouldn't give up. I don't know. Because if this guy's that good, or you're just sitting here and saying this isn't the greatest thing around, and our next guest can join us, and when I tell him about the take, can say basically tell you to shut up.
1: All the other owners, stop being so cheap.
0: All right.
1: Spend your money.
0: All right, let's take a break. Bob Costas is zooming in to talk with us about this very subject matter. 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
3: On the owner's side, and we're not going to detail all the complex ins and outs of it and whether they could actually call it a salary cap if they're successful or they have to cloak it under some other description. I understand that they have a legitimate point of view, but if you're the Players Association right now, you have a tremendous counter argument. It's like, hey, owners, how about this? Why are the Rays always competitive? Why are the Guardians and the Brewers always better than competitive? Why are the Mets, with all their resources, in last place? Why are the Yankees, who are the rough American League equivalent in terms of resources to the Dodgers, why have they only been to the World Series once since 2009? And why is more than two-thirds of the league, more than two-thirds of the 30 teams, are within reasonable striking distance in early August of at least a wild card? By creating three wild cards and by having the two central divisions, where only out of those 10 teams, the Cubs are consistently in the top half of major league payrolls, only the Cubs, they've created a circumstance where there's a pathway for teams. Now, they may not be able to be as consistently competitive slash dominant as the Dodgers, but it's pretty clear that almost every team in baseball, with good management and a little bit of luck, can contend at least for a period of time.
4: Bob Costas here on the Rich Eisen Show. Our radio audience has returned. So we're one big family here to finally ask the
3: Oh, so wait, so I question. Wasted all these pearls of wisdom?
4: Not at all.
3: There's on no the waste. Non-radio audience?
4: Nah, it's not wasting anything, Bob. You have so many pearls and so much wisdom, yeah, that you could keep dropping them. It's not a problem.
3: Yeah, I'm clutching my pearls
4: I do
3: now.
4: Appreciate
3: go ahead.
4: It is the, what, billions and billions dollar question that the Skubal acquisition by the Dodgers is the canary in the coal mine about baseball is broken. Where do you stand on that subject matter, Bob Costas?
3: Well, it's another piece of evidence, and successful teams, the Dodgers, the Yankees, whatever it might be, there's resentment around baseball and around the various fan bases, and that's understandable. Skubal is obviously a great pitcher. He wasn't having as great a season this year as his two back-to-back Cy Youngs, and he missed about 6 weeks with a minor elbow operation that put him on the IL for a while. But yes, the rich do get richer. But part of this isn't just their resources, which are admittedly massive. And there may be an adjustment that comes out of this next agreement in terms of deferred payments and whatnot. But they do have massive advantages, but they make full use of them. They pick up on every other team's little mistake or their unwillingness. We can't pay Tyler Glass now. Don't worry, we're right here. We don't want to pay Yamamoto as much as maybe Gerrit Cole because he's our ace and our number one guy. Don't worry, we'll take him. You know, and they have a bit of an advantage. Obviously, there are great Asian players all around the major leagues. But given their druthers, most Japanese players would like to play with Otani and Yamamoto and Sasaki with the Dodgers. They have a lot of advantages that are a result of smart management, not just money.
4: Yeah, and in the same way that we talk about it in the postseason, that championship teams may take advantage of the mistakes that are made on the field, you're pointing out how they do the same thing in the arena of roster building and front officing, for the lack of a better phrase. But, you know, on top of it too, Bob, like just in a box for 2026, $9 million and three prospects. Nobody else wanted to cough that up to the Tigers for Skubal for the rest of this year? Nobody?
3: Here's something else. The Dodgers have a very deep farm system. They didn't even give up some of their very best prospects. I forget what the exact number is, but they have like 9 or 10 of the top 100 prospects in all of baseball are Dodger prospects. So they have more to play with when you talk about that. Also, for almost any other team that might have been in the running, we heard about the Rays, we heard about the Brewers, in the running for Skubal, it's going to be a rental for them. The Dodgers know that unless some sort of significant salary cap is imposed after the almost certain lockout in December, if it's anything like the present system, the Dodgers are in perfect position to keep Skubal. A, they have enough money to pay him whatever the market will bear. And B, when he comes to the Dodgers and walks into that clubhouse, he walks into a winning culture. Everywhere he looks, he sees prominent names. Dave Roberts is great to play for. Nothing against A.J. Hinch. I like A.J. Hinch a lot. But the Dodgers have created a culture that is so welcoming to any good player who wouldn't want to play with the Dodgers. So when they acquire Skubal, yeah, it could be, in theory, only for 3 months, counting October. But there's a very good chance that Skubal plays out his career as a Los Angeles Dodger.
4: Yeah, Skubal moved to tears when he was meeting with the media after learning that he had been traded. And what moved him to tears was being asked about his next chapter. And he did say after he finally gathered himself that he's excited. I was just saying about an hour ago to start the show, Bob, like all he's got to do is talk to Freddie Freeman, salt of the earth, Freddie Freeman sitting right there in the locker room, all broken up about leaving a championship team in Atlanta, to the point where reportedly, you know, Kershaw had to kind of sit him down and say, let's be a little happier around here. And then, you know, that's a blue sky every single day here in Dodger blue country. The locker room is just filled with great humans and great people and their winning team and what have you. But that money, though, Bob, that's a difference, too. Like, not everybody's got it. I mean, the Mets have it. Yeah. Other teams have it. What is baseball going to do about that? That doesn't just throw it on the backs of the players saying, we can't figure it out amongst ownership, so you figure it out while we lock you out. Like, how do we do that?
3: One of the things the owners will push for, but they have to get some version of a salary cap or some kind of relief, no matter how they frame it, in order for them to follow through on this. But they want all the local media revenue to be shared. The Dodgers and the Cubs and the Red Sox and the Yankees and even the Mets have much larger local media revenues. They want all of that to be shared. You never get to an NFL situation where the single biggest source of revenue is their massive network television revenue. Mm-hmm. And so Green Bay is in essentially the same financial boat as the Giants or the Bears. You'll never get to that point because football is unique. But that would be a step in that direction. And they are completely willing to enforce a salary floor in return for some version of relief at the top, whatever they're going to label it.
4: Yeah. And as you pointed out just a few minutes ago, the current system, although, you know, financially seemingly inequitable, the Dodgers, when it comes down to it, almost lost the Blue Jays. It was right there. One of the best World Series I could remember. Mm-hmm. And Red Sox just swept them on a weekend where they get Skubal. And supposedly they're now the front runners to the point where people are like, why keep playing this year?
3: Now, granted, the Dodgers didn't have Otani or Yamamoto or now Skubal, and I guess maybe they had Freeman. I'm forgetting the timeline.
4: Right.
3: But they lost in 2022 to the Padres, who they were, 22 games better than during the regular season in the same division. The next year, they got swept by the Diamondbacks in the division series, 16 games better than them in their own division. Once you get into that kind of tournament, think about it, Rich. You're a baseball fan. We both know this. We all know this. Everybody watching and listening knows this, that if in June in a baseball season, a team that's going to win 110 games loses 2 out of 3 at home to a team that's going to finish under 500, no one bats an eye because that's baseball, right? Whereas in other sports, that would be very surprising. So you get into, you know, the Dodgers last year decided to slow walk it and won, quote, only 93 games. They had the third best division record. They had to play in the wild card round against the Reds. Now, they took both games. It's a 2 out of 3, all on the home field of the team with the better record. But let's suppose that Hunter Green goes out and he's lights out in game one for the Reds. Now they're down 1-0. Their whole season is swirling down the drain unless they can win back-to-back games against a team good enough to at least squeak in to the playoffs. And, you know, I'm not encouraging people to gamble, but as I understand the odds right now, you can get, obviously, the Dodgers, if you had to pick one team, that's the team. But if you took the field has a better than 50% chance to win the World Series, as opposed to the Dodgers, who have a much better chance, according to the odds, than any other individual team, but not better than the field, not better than those 11 other teams once you get into October.
4: So I don't know how many times, Bob Costas, a few minutes left with Bob right here on the Rich Eisen Show, I don't know how many times you've heard in your career, baseball's on the precipice. It's a sport that's about to, you know, do itself in, or the system is what's breaking baseball. Do you feel we're at that inflection point here for real, Bob?
3: The game always seems not only to survive, but eventually to bounce back and thrive. There are so many appealing things about baseball now. The international talent pool, so many great players. I understand ownership's desire for some sort of economic predictability, if nothing else. And one thing that is a reasonable argument is that even if the Brewers and the Rays and other teams that are relatively under-resourced, no matter how clever and smart they are in their management, they can't hold a team together. And that's disorienting to a fan base. You know, we have to trade this guy before he enters free agency. Even though you love him, and even though he's had his best seasons in our uniform, you know we can't keep him. There's something about that that just seems wrong. And I don't know what devices, I'm not an economist, I'm not as well versed in all the particulars of this as some people who are at the bargaining table would be, but they do have a legitimate argument. Whether that argument extends all the way to imposing a hard salary cap is something else again. And that's a line that the Players Association vows not to cross. When it comes to that, instead of it just being a hard-nosed business deal and a negotiation, for them, all the way dating back to Marvin Miller, that's a holy war aspect. That's a line that they simply can't cross, which is why if the owners are to get anything that even resembles that, they got to dress it up in a different name.
4: And again, you know, I'm a Yankee fan, so I can't believe I'm saying this sort of thing because, I mean, I just remember the Steinbrenner years. They were just outspending everybody. Let's get Reggie. Let's get Winfield. I know, again, I'm dating myself here.
3: Yeah.
4: You know, and then the free agent years of the 90s and keeping that team together, the Torrey, Jeter years, keeping that all intact. And let's get Clemens. Let's get Cone. It doesn't matter. Like they kept building. So I understand that that's where this is coming from. This from this mouth.
3: Mm-hmm.
4: But I mean, there, as much as I'm like sitting here, the Dodgers are smarter and better. And that is an advantage. I mean, they're $487 million that they're willing to spend on this year's team salary and taxes, and just screw it, $9 million on top of that for Scooble. That also, they're $1 billion committed in deferred payments starting next decade, or it begins a little bit with Freeman in 28. Bottom line is, that's who else has that sort of capital like that? That is somewhat unbeatable at the same time. Like, you can't get past that, right? Am I wrong?
3: Yeah. And again, I don't have the expertise to break it down, but the Guggenheim situation gives them a different financial reality than even the other teams that have very large revenues, like the Yankees, the Red Sox, et cetera, et cetera. So, there may be some alterations that are possible. I don't want to put the blame here on the Players Association. I'm old enough to have been around and coherent about this stuff when Marvin Miller was waging righteous wars against a very unfair system. And then Don Fear and Gene Orza just took the baton from him. There might have been something different had Michael Wiener, who succeeded Fear, lived, and he tragically died of brain cancer after just a short tenure. Then came Tony Clark, who since has been deposed, and now Bruce Meyer is at least the interim guy, and I understand him to be a hardline guy. But it's almost an article of faith. Passed down, no salary cap, no salary cap. Someone could make the argument that the players over the decades have won every legitimate battle of principle, every point of principle they have won. Now, this is just, or should be, a hard-nosed business deal in which both parties recognize that there's substantial mutual interest here for the game to flourish. And one argument that the owners can make, it's weakened by the standings this year, but over the last few years, they could make this argument. Under the present system, a large percentage of the Players Association's membership is consigned to teams that have no chance to contend. Now, that argument is undermined, as we've said, this year, when more than two-thirds of the teams are within striking distance of a playoff spot. But generally speaking, there's been some validity to that. And if two parties that obviously have been at odds for a very long time, but if they can recognize some mutual facts, some facts that can't be disputed. Now, how can we address those facts together? Maybe we can get somewhere. There's going to be a lockout in December, no question. It'll probably carry over into spring training. And it might even carry over into the regular season because the owners don't mind if they play only 140 games. It's happened before. And in terms of revenues, it's backloaded in terms of the playoffs for TV and attendance isn't so great in April when kids are still in school and the weather isn't so great in some cities, et cetera, et cetera. So they're willing to lose games, and I wouldn't be surprised if it didn't happen. But if they blow the whole thing up, you know, this is like some sort of mutual suicide, or so it would appear.
4: Well, I'd rather be searching for mutual facts than destruction. Let's put it that way. I think we all agree on that front. Bob, you know how I feel about you. It's so great to see you with that NBC flag, man, doing Sunday nights on baseball.
3: Yeah, you know,
4: it's so great.
3: They've been nice. They've been nice to bring me back in a nice emeritus role to kind of tie a ribbon around it where most of it played out. No heavy lifting, just a few cameos. And then I go back and take a nice long nap.
4: Oh, you're the best, Bob. Thanks for taking the time. Really appreciate it.
3: See you, Rich.
4: You got it. Ladies and gentlemen, Bob Costas.
1: Hey, Bob.
4: Everybody. Bob Costas, Hall of Famer.
1: Who doesn't like it?
4: By the way, yesterday was the four-year anniversary of Vince Scully's passing.
1: That's right.
4: So I was thinking about that yesterday as well. And so it's just great to see Bob. And by the way, for some reason, the 86 Mets were popping up on my algorithm and, you know, listening to Scully's call on that. And then Ray Knight had an interesting in-game conversation.
1: Yeah, he did.
4: If you caught that one, it was the F corner.
1: Hey.
4: Oh. Opposed to the K corner.
1: K corner. Whoa.
4: It was the F corner. But Bob is spot on here, man. I think he's as spot on as it gets. There's a lockout coming in December, and I've been through this with the NFL, and it's just, thank goodness they didn't cost themselves games. At some point, some cool heads prevailed, and let's just figure it out. Let's figure it out.
1: Well, somebody's going to have to make concessions.
4: Again, I do look at both of these things. The Dodgers are smarter and great, and they've built a juggernaut in their clubhouse and in their front office, and then use their resources wisely in a way that other teams
1: don't have the same resources, but yes.
4: They don't have the same. Some of them have close to similar resources. That guy's team over there, the Mets.
1: Close.
5: Yeah. Yeah, but
4: the Mets.
5: We've already.
4: Robbie Axelrod, owns a team.
1: But to Bob's point, it's why are the Rays able to do it? Brewers, the Guardians, like these.
4: The Brewers are half game better than the Dodgers.
1: Small market
4: right now.
1: Teams are able to field competitive teams.
4: You know why?
1: Whereas some with bigger money don't.
4: I'll tell you why. You know why? Because those teams put the ball in play and have arms galore from the fifth inning to the 10th, 11th, 12th ghost runner innings who throw 100 miles an hour. And then this kid, Mizorowski, throws 105 miles an hour for eight innings to give those bullpens some rest. That's what the Brewers do. They put the ball in play. They do not strike out. And then they get you out.
1: The ball in play.
4: What did I say?
1: No, I'm agreeing.
4: They put the ball in play. Yeah, they don't strike out. And they don't let you score. That'll win you some games. But when it comes down to a 5-7 game series, there's Ohtani, there's Mookie Betts, there's Freddie Freeman. You know Kyle Tucker's going to suddenly wake up.
1: Yeah.
4: Oh, there's Max Muncy who comes up with a big hit.
1: Yeah.
4: Oh, there's Will Smith.
1: Will Smith, Kike.
4: Oh, and then when it comes down to it, Rojas will win the World Series for you because their manager is a genius.
1: But they won the manager had nothing to do with, they won by an inch last year, probably less than.
4: He put Paez in. And immediately the guy made the play of the game.
5: Yeah. I mean,
4: then he puts Rojas in and Rojas homers.
5: That's
6: managing.
4: Get out of here. Yeah. And then makes that incredible play to get somebody, IKF, out by a hair. All right.
1: They should have lost.
4: Bob for joining us. Okay. It's always great when Bob Costas joins us. Ladies and gentlemen, back here on the Rich Eisen Show in a second.
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4: 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Derek in Missouri wants to chat with us, one of our longtime listeners as well. What's up, Derek? How are you?
12: I'm good, Rich. Are you excited about heading to your favorite state here in a few days?
4: The state of Ohio you're talking about?
12: Yes.
4: Yeah, sure. I always like going to Canton, Ohio, and hearing from the Ohio State fans screaming OH at me. It's great, Derek. Thanks for asking. So great.
12: I love you. I love you, Rick.
4: I love you too, buddy. Time, it's all good. You know what's up?
12: All right. So we're, 37 days from the NFL kickoff season.
4: Yeah.
12: I got what's more likely pretty, Rich.
4: Okay.
12: How about this? What's more likely to happen this upcoming season? The Cowboys make the NFC title game, or Caleb Williams becomes the first Bears quarterback to surpass 4,000 yards this season.
1: Caleb Williams.
4: Thanks for the call, Derek. So, what's more likely? Cowboys make the NFC championship game, or Caleb Williams throws for 4,000 yards? How close did he come last year, Chris?
14: 3,942.
1: He was very close, with
4: all due respect.
14: So, yeah, I'm sorry. Should take the 4,000.
4: I'm taking the 4,000 yards.
14: Yeah.
15: Settle down just a little bit.
4: Because Caleb's saying, you know, it's not just going to happen in the fourth quarter every game this year.
14: Yeah,
4: no. They're going to do it for all four quarters.
1: Pulling out of the backside?
4: You know what I mean? That's what he's saying. So.
14: I can't wait.
4: Luther Burden's the next Amon Ross St. Brown.
1: That's what I mean.
4: Jarvis Landry, right?
1: That's right, right. Colston Loveland, best tight end in the league.
4: I said that part. Ben Johnson's the one talking about Luther Burden, which, by the way, I don't blame the coach for doing that. What, Jim Harbaugh's the only one that can go out there and start hyping his players for greatness? You know? I'm sure Luther Burden hears his coach talking like that in the local media, and he's feeling great about himself. Run game. Let's get Monongai up and running a little sooner, right?
1: A young guy.
4: Swift.
1: Yeah.
4: I understand that.
1: Yeah.
4: Two-headed monster. That's what he's built. That's what he did in Detroit. So do this year. Caleb Williams now has Colston Loveland. Colston friggin' Loveland.
1: Oh, he's not exactly a sleeper, Rich. He's the number three ranked tight end heading into the week.
4: Okay. So other people are already believing the same thing. I'm not saying I'm telling any, you know.
1: Yeah.
4: Just the mere fact that I'm stating it as confidently does not mean I'm the only one saying it. I'm just the most important one who's saying it. Does that make sense to you?
1: Yes, obviously. Okay.
14: You had me until that last part.
4: But on the other hand, I've already said that things are set up for you to finally get what you're looking for out of your Dallas Cowboys, sir.
14: Yeah, but
4: which is
14: an all-time
4: run that's going to make you feel like.
14: Like everyone's reminding me in the comments, we got to get it done in the playoffs, and I admit it. So yeah, regular season fine. We got to make a playoff run.
17: Super Bowl.
14: Yeah.
4: What are you? What are you, like a bird over there?
17: Are you think they're going to make the Super Bowl?
4: It's entirely possible. They've got the
14: roster. You've been here 11 days in a row. You haven't heard him say this already?
4: He's working faders for Cape Verde matches.
17: No, I'm done with that.
4: He's not paying attention.
14: Apparently not.
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1: Well, I'm friends with Zoe Saldana. Her husband and I especially are tight. And Jill Wagner, she's an old friend of mine. She plays Bobby.
2: You know,
1: we go back like a
2: course. Where's Zoe then? You know, this chair's open for anybody. That's
1: Zoe is always working somewhere.
2: 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Well,
1: so
2: this guy, man, he's got connections all over the place. 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
2: 844-204-RICH, number to dial. Hour one, Andrew Whitworth says he believes Aaron Donald's coming back. 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
3: No, really. Have we talked to someone yet who said, nah, I think he's staying home?
2: 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And so the latest edition of Is He Back Yet? 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And hour two with Bob Costas. If you missed any of it, there's our Disney Plus channel that you can go to. 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Mugs like the one that's right here on my desk. You can get that there. Shirts, hats, the whole thing. Be a true blue, if you will. Rich Eisen Show fan. We always appreciate that. Nick in Irvine, California, just down the road. What's up, Nick?
4: Hey, Rich, such a pleasure.
2: Thank you, sir. What's going on? What's on
4: great
2: your mind there?
4: Great interview with a living legend who is right up there on maybe the Mount Rushmore of American broadcasters of the last 50 years. Listen, Rich, First thing, I just want to say this. I know we disagree, but Dave Roberts, if he didn't beat the Yankees, he was gone. I watch him coach every single game. I watch every single game that he's ever coached. And he is the Chauncey Gardner of professional managers.
2: Oh, wow.
4: Yes. Because
2: he's just being there? Is that what you're saying? I mean, I don't know about that.
4: He is the being there of managers. Trust me on this, Rich. I've seen the man manage. Now, is he Don Mattingly level of long-term incompetency? No. And Dodger fans know what I'm talking about. And I know Don's riding high right now. But no, just trust me on that. But I want to go into the what I wanted to call about was the baseball situation. The reserve clause was people don't know or remember, but the reserve clause was like a slave chain around the necks of the old players. It lasted for 70 years, and it said when your contract expires, we have our own unilateral option, owner option, to release you or to keep you at the same salary. So that's why old players used to always stay on the same team. Now, what has happened to our national pastime since the reserve clause was abolished and free agency was established? Since season one, as you remember, Rich, since season one, when Reggie went to the Baltimore Orioles, it has been a spend fest, a free for all. Okay. And it's been nothing but good for the players and the owners, expanding the love of the game and expanding the value of the franchises. And if you're saying that other teams cannot compete, just look at what has happened, you know, in the last 5-10 years. I mean, Rich, the Blue Jays were in the series last year, and they had 27 at-bats over two games to win the World Series and couldn't get it done.
2: I know.
4: Okay. And then the Diamondbacks and the Rangers in 23 played each other, small. Houston in 23, small market. Atlanta and right. Houston again. Atlanta won.
2: But this was also before, Nick, and I appreciate what you're saying. And trust me, I'm with you that teams that don't have the resources did start winning the World Series quite a bit. And I appreciate the call, Nick. Thank you. That's Nick in Irvine, California. But then Ohtani showed up on the Dodgers. You know, to add to Betts and Freeman, you know, that helps. Certainly when he's like, I'll take $680 million later on, please. So I kind of don't, I was kind of cutting around the edges of what Nick's point was there. I will just push back on this. Phil Jackson always got.

0: Well, he had Jordan and Pippen. He just rolled the basketballs out. Then he had
1: Shaq
0: and Kobe, and he just rolled the basketballs out. You still need a coach who can figure it all out with these guys. And I'll just, again, I will never forget. He's like, why is Dave Roberts putting Andy Páez in the field in the middle of game seven out of nowhere? Why is he doing that?
2: To win the game.
0: You know, honestly, like, I think it's unfair. You've got 162 games. That's why they're called managers. They have to manage egos. They've got to manage injuries. They've got to manage, you know, relationships. They've got to manage arguments. It's not all hunky-dory.
2: Personalities.
0: Right. You got to manage the media. He's perfect for this role. Perfect. Perfect. Was he really gone if he didn't beat the Yankees? But guess what happened?
2: They beat the Yankees.
0: They beat the Yankees. And certainly, you know what helped is Aaron Boone saying, I'm going to go, instead of my left-handed reliever, I'm going to go with my left-handed starter who hasn't pitched in a month and throw him against Freddie Freeman in the extra innings. Yada, yada, yada. I was the first out of the parking lot with Cooper while Dodger fans celebrated a grand slam to win it. And they're still talking about that as Gibby Part 2. Got it. All right. Listen, moving on. I went down that road. I shouldn't have done that. I will defend Dave Roberts, though. Am I wrong?
3: By the way, Dave Roberts is going to the Hall of Fame.
0: You know what? You know what you need around stars like these stars? Again, I'm not in the clubhouse. You need somebody who's like, I wasn't a star.
3: I've been around stars.
0: Right? I wasn't one. I had a fight for every at-bat. And then every opportunity I try to make the most of, like the one where we beat the Yankees. That's got to count for something.
2: I agree.
0: That's got to inform many of his decisions. You know what else managers have to do? They got to tell the front office with all their analytics.
2: To back up a little.
0: Back up, or I'm going to do that, or listen to them and have to roll the dice and play it. And then go out and take the hit in the media. I'm like, yeah, no, that was my decision, even though it might have been the front office decision 3 days before. 844-204-RICH, number to dial. Let me get to four downs. My four downs today is on the Atlanta Falcons, the ATL, everybody. The once upon a time Dirty Birds of the NFC South is today's four downs. Hit it.
4: Four downs with Rich.
5: Here we go. Why did you stop?
0: All right, ready? The Atlanta Falcons, four down style, everybody. Their 2026 season preview begins with this number one question. First down.
4: First down.
0: Forget about offensive player of the year. Can Bijan be the NFL MVP? I think that's a fair question. Can he be the entire league's most valuable player?
2: He could be it's the most valuable quarterback. I don't know that.
0: Sometimes it isn't.
1: Nah, it's been a while.
0: It's been a while. You know, Adrian Peterson or LT's got to pop through.
2: Offensive player of the year, absolutely.
0: Can he be like the 2026 LT? Touchdown after touchdown after touchdown.
3: I mean, Saquon and McCaffrey didn't win it.
0: I get it.
3: But I hear you.
0: But let's put it this way. Will he be a finalist and a legitimate shot for it?
1: Yes.
2: Should be.
0: Because what he did last year on, less than 300 touches.
1: He's nice.
0: Running the ball. Okay. So that's for, like, and
2: the Vulture's gone.
3: The Vulture's gone.
0: What? Algiers in Arizona now.
1: Yeah.
0: Jeremiah Love.
1: Jeremiah Love. Yeah.
0: Okay. Another top 10 running back drafted.
3: He just went to
0: Second down right here for the Atlanta Falcons.
4: Second down.
0: Stop me if you've heard this before, but who's rushing the passer for the Falcons?
2: Ooh.
0: James Pierce arrested. Who knows if he could be, he's back with the team, but who knows if he's going to be suspended? That guy, the reason why Ty Simpson is in Los Angeles, and we had this whole conversation about the Rams not doing enough with their first-round draft choice in this year's draft, was because the Falcons traded that draft choice the year before for James Pierce, who did perform very well. Double-digit sacks as a rookie, but then got in trouble. I don't know. And this is the annual question about the Falcons. And it seemed like they finally checked the box.
3: Seemed like it.
0: But we'll see what happens. That's second down. Third down for the Atlanta Falcons. What does Kevin Stefanski bring to the equation? What's he going to bring? to this offense that had a breakout season for Pitts and Bijan and London.
1: Yeah.
0: Now here comes the two-time coach of the year from Cleveland with an offensive system that is, when clicking, an envy of a lot of the league. What's he going to do? How is he going to run the locker room? How's he going to run this team? What happens when, Mr. Blank's on line one? What's going down? So what does Kevin Stefanski bring to the equation? As you know, Matt Ryan, when he's not a camp arm in an emergency situation right now, he is a team president. This is a whole different top-down way of the Falcons running their organization. And this man is the avatar and choice to be the on-field different way of running things. What does that mean? I do not know. Got an inkling. But that's a big question about the Atlanta Falcons this year overall. And then the final question is the obvious one. Who wins the quarterback competition? Who's it going to be? Because that's another Stefanski choice. He wasn't there when Penix got drafted. He's not there anymore? The GM who drafted him.
1: Mm-hmm.
0: New GM, new president, new way of doing things. Penix is a good kid. Let's see what happens. But Tua, in the same way, we were talking last week, TJ, about how Kyler Murray's on the cheap, and you said on the cheap. I said, how about let's call him inexpensive?
2: Yeah, inexpensive, better way to say it.
0: Same thing as Tua. Indoors, in the stadium, where he made one throw to Devontae Smith and changed everything for his life and course of his career. He's in that stadium, indoors, on the turf.
1: Fast.
0: Give me a favor. You know what? You covet what you see every day.
1: Sure.
0: Can you look this up? I should have done this before. What was Tua's game in Atlanta last year for the Miami Dolphins? Mm-hmm. Remember he's throwing interceptions all over the place, and it seems like the Dolphins season was one big, in the punch bowl?
1: Yeah.
0: Tua had a massive game against the Atlanta Falcons.
3: Let's see. At Atlanta, 20 for 26, 205, four touchdowns.
0: Yeah,
3: touchdowns.
0: Man.
3: They won 34-10.
2: By the way, in 2001 they played him, he also had four touchdowns in that game.
0: So
2: 21.
0: I'm saying this. He's comfortable in that stadium. Yeah. I kind of have a feeling they're gonna see all health, even being equal. They're gonna see what they got in him before going to Penix. In the same way that J.J. McCarthy is gonna sit there and see his franchise, see what they have in Kyler.
2: I don't know. I think J.J. and Kyler is far closer competition from what I hear than with this.
0: We shall find out, won't we? We shall find out. That's the major question about the Atlanta Falcons fourth down, is who wins the quarterback competition. A lot of offensive mindset here, but so is their coach. In a division that the Falcons closed out very well and almost won the damn thing last year. If they'd only not swooned in the middle of the season, they could have easily gotten that thing done last year. Maybe Raheem Morris is still there. Who knows? 844-204-RICH is the number to dial. If you're on hold, stay on hold. We will take your phone calls before we get out of Dodge right here on this program. 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Great chat coming up next.
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19: The gym's open for everybody, the whole cast, but yes. It would end up being me, Tim, and Taylor in there. Said we had to be at work at like 6 in the morning. We're in there at 4:30 getting after it. But it was the same three every time. And even in Fort Worth during 18 or during Lioness,
0: yes.
19: Taylor's in the gym every morning.
0: Well, that's no surprise.
19: With the rest of the cast. He boxes early and then he hits the weights.
0: LaMonica Garrett here on the Rich Eisen Show. You play the role of Tucker in Lioness that premiered again for season 3 last night. Susie and I watch it. I highly recommend it. Go back if you haven't watched a single episode of it, back to seasons one and two. Heck of a cast. Michael Kelly, Morgan Freeman, Nicole Kidman, Zoe Saldana, just to name four, and including you as well. We just saw that clip from the premiere. And again, you're in Lioness, you were in 1883. There's about four other of your fellow actors in that scene that were either in Yellowstone, yeah, or Landman, or obviously Lioness. It, yeah, seems like there's a certain cast that Taylor Sheridan trusts,
19: yeah,
0: for the material, and you're part of it.
19: Thankfully.
0: What's, yeah, that, what is that like? What is that
19: it's like? When you look around, like a lot of the best filmmakers kind of recycle their same guys. Christopher Nolan does it.
0: Right.
19: Scorsese does it. Judd Apatow, the Farley brothers. Like, you see the same faces all around.
0: Mm-hmm.
19: They know what they're getting. They know the temperament of the actor. They know the work ethic of the actor. And they know the talent. So Taylor, he writes for certain people. So he won't just cast you or write some stuff and then cast you later. He'll ask you, hey, would you want to do this? And when you say, yeah, it's Taylor Sheridan words, I'm on board.
0: Yes.
19: He'll write for you. So it's like, you know, he has his, we call it at Taylor's Ranch, all the different shows, he'll have events at his ranch where we all go and hang out. And it's like we all went to the same high school, just different years. You know what I mean? Because it's like a small community, like this last, maybe a few months ago, we did a cutting event for a charity in Fort Worth.
0: Mm-hmm.
19: And all the actors from all his different shows were on horses in front of a big arena in Fort Worth. And okay, we're cutting horses.
0: Huh.
19: Yeah.
0: No kidding.
19: Cowboys.
0: So for when did you first come across Taylor Sheridan, or he come across you?
19: 1883. I maybe sent in 10 audition tapes. And over the course of 4 months, it was a gruel of, you know, that process. And when I got it, that changed my career. It set me on a different trajectory, but yeah, it was a long process, but now he writes for you now, and it's great.
0: That show is one of the most remarkable limited series I've ever seen, because again, it was done at the height of Yellowstone's,
19: yeah,
0: excellence, yeah, and ascension, let's put it that way. And for Taylor Sheridan to basically stop and go, I'm going to go back, you know, 100+ years and, yeah, start from scratch, and also start filling in some of the lush history of the things we're learning from the characters in Yellowstone. But the humanity that was on display,
19: yeah,
0: and the difficulty of these people to go across the country and start their journeys, It was mind-blowing. Just mind-blowing.
19: Yeah. Yeah, no, that show, as hard as it was to see what they went through back then,
0: yes,
19: wasn't as hard for us, but as the actor, that was the hardest job I've ever had. And it probably will be the hardest job I'll ever have for a multitude of reasons. But, yeah, Taylor, it just felt so real. Like, even when we were filming it, for the first month of shooting, none of the actors could eat any modern-day food. It was 1800s food, so biscuits, you know, gravy, beef. If you're a vegetarian on that set, felt bad for you. You know what I mean? Like, it was time-appropriate food from cowboy camp on through, like, the first month of filming.
0: Cowboy camp. Walk me through that.
19: Wow. Cowboy camp. You get there. If you haven't ridden a horse before, you got to figure it out. Tim and Faith, they ride pretty well, especially Tim. There were a couple of other actors that were pretty good on horses. I wasn't one of them.
0: Mm-hmm.
19: So every day you're waking up at 6 a.m., 4 or 5 hours straight, you're riding. You go have lunch. You do wagon training. You know, the wagons, you don't see those anymore. Yeah, those went out of style a little while ago.
0: Other than the shopping cart wagon, yeah, right, with that balky wheel?
19: Right.
0: Oh, right, sure.
19: The roping, just cowboy stuff. We did that for 2 weeks. And more so, it was bonding for the cast. So now that the cast, we're doing this every morning. We're eating together. We're living on a ranch together. It was during COVID.
0: Mm-hmm.
19: Was another reason why it was so challenging and, you know, difficult to film. We couldn't go anywhere. So we were on this ranch. And any outlet we had came maybe Saturday nights where we'd have karaoke night or something with Tim and Faith. And I learned the hard way, don't go behind Tim and Faith karaoke night.
17: What?
19: And it's like, you know, it's me getting to know everybody. And it's like, it's all country music. And I love country now. I wasn't a big fan before.
0: Yeah.
19: So, you know, it was karaoke night. I did some Red Man and Method Man. I brought some hip hop into the ranch. And then, you know, on my take, the speakers just happened to go out.
0: Oh,
19: on the, whoa. I said, okay. All right, I see what I'm dealing with here. This is a no hip hop zone. All right. I get it. I adapted.
0: Tell me Sam Elliott sang karaoke night.
19: He did not, but
0: come on.
19: Yeah, all he has to do is talk. Just introduce the next person. Yeah,
0: coming up to the stage.
19: Yeah, that barely, that's my brother, man.
0: Was Sam in the gym? Did he get in the makeshift gym?
19: No.
0: Gym on wheels.
19: He had just had surgery.
0: Okay.
19: So he was just trying to get better and get, you know, get back in the, he hadn't been on a horse in 20 years before we started shooting that. And then, you know, you're in Fort Worth, it's 110 degrees. You got wool jackets, you got layers, leather chaps, you got all this stuff going on. It's easy to start complaining. You're getting up at 5 a.m, you're working 6 days a week, even if you're big scenes or not. If you don't have a big scene, you're still showing up to work.
0: You're eating 1800s
19: food. You're eating 1800s food. So when you think about complaining and you look over at Sam Elliott, he's the first one on his horse at the crack of dawn. He set the tone. He's that guy.
0: You got a good story about Sam Elliott?
19: I got a lot of them. I'll share one. Okay. It's, like I said, it's hot, 110 degrees. It's the full wagon train, 26 wagons. Mm. There's maybe 300 extras, background players. We're all miserable. We're sitting, like, I'm sitting on the ground. Sam's sitting on an apple box. We're just there in it. And one of the PAs comes over and gives Sam, you know, those misters, the fans that, yes, you know. And Sam looked around. He said, do you have one of these for everyone here? And they said, no. I said, well, when you get one of these for everyone, you come back and give it to me last because we're all in this together. I said, man, look at you.
2: How about that?
19: Samuel Elliott, man. Like, and that was early in filming, and it just set the tone for the, because it was a grueling, rough shoot.
0: I imagine so. And I would just imagine you're the PA giving Sam Elliott a Mr. fan, and he goes, you have more love for everybody else.
19: You do a good Sam.
0: Oh, come on, man.
19: I tell Sam to watch this one. You do a good Elliott.
0: Got fans for everybody. They give you the PA pro just like what?
19: Yeah, so I'll go back to base camp then if that's what we're doing.
0: Oh, wow. So he was circling the wagons. Why not? That was so good. It's as great as anything Taylor Sheridan has ever done. The cast was amazing. You were great in it. Everybody was great in it. The realism comes through. I imagine for Lioness, LaMonica Garrett here on the Rich Eisen Show, are you embedded anywhere? Do you do anything with the actual folks that you are trying to bring to life on camera here?
19: We have, there's different events and different, like some of the cast is going on a USO tour with the, you know, with the troops. I'll go to different naval bases and different bases and talk to the troops. My dad, Vietnam, bronze medal, my brother, sister-in-law, my cousins, Gulf War. I come from a military background, so it's important that we tell this as truthfully as possible.
0: Heck yeah.
19: And, you know, and we have a lot of special forces guys on set with us, just telling us stories and, you know, are we doing this right? Are we, it's personal. It's a fictional show, but these are real stories for a lot of people. So it's important that we get it right. So we, yeah, we're in that community and just trying to make them proud.
0: That's the thing, again, that Susie and I, my wife and I, watch all the Taylor Sheridan shows. You know, we're watching Landman. Like, how does he know about the nuances of oil sales and oil wells and that business? And then we watch Lioness. And you not only have to know what your world is of special forces, but you also have to know the world of politics and inside the National Security Council and Alliance and Secretary of State. And you have to know that. Yellowstone.
19: At a high level,
0: You know, 1883.
19: And then he'll go to Madison, and it's like a novel. And it's completely different than other stuff that you're doing. It's like this dude, like this stuff that's in his head.
0: Yeah.
19: And he's writing the new Call of Duty movie right now. Like, he wrote Sicario and Hell or High Water. Like, he's, there's those talents that come around, generational talents is what they call them.
0: Mm-hmm.
19: He's prolific. And we're just, I'm glad to be a part of that universe.
0: LaMonica Garrett here on The Rich Eisen Show. Let's talk about you a little bit here. You're from the San Francisco area, correct?
19: San Francisco Bay Area.
0: Now, does that mean Niners?
19: Niner.
0: Okay.
19: Niner faithful,
0: You are a Niner faithful.
19: I'm a Niner faithful.
0: Okay.
19: We grew up right behind Candlestick in South City.
0: Yeah. Okay, so right there in that...
19: South City, like right off the, you know, 101, Tamforan Theater, Oyster Point, all that.
0: Okay.
19: Yeah.
0: So you grow up in Candlestick? You go to those games? Or?
19: That's all I saw. Our son's name is Montana. That's who's in this chair right now.
17: That's
19: I'm
17: amazing.
19: That,
0: that said, though, I don't know what's true on the internet or not. We usually have a segment called Celebrity True or False, so just a little bit on this front. Is it true, though, your name is LaMonica after Daryl LaMonica?
19: Mad Bomber. That's indeed true. Yeah, my parents, my dad got back from Vietnam, went to Mississippi, grabbed my mom, moved to the Bay, and Daryl LaMonica was like Tom Brady back then. Yeah. He was that dude. And I came around and
0: But he wasn't a Niner though.
19: No, it was just, it was a Bay Area kind of thing. And then we were living in Hunters Point at the time. And then we moved to South City.
0: Okay.
19: And then that's where the, yeah, the Roger Craig and the Jerry Rice and the Ronnie Lott and all the Ray Worshing, the, you know.
0: Roger Craig's about to finally get his due.
19: It's about time.
0: Weekend.
19: Yeah. Finally. 1,000 yards rushing, 1,000 receiving, first dude to do it.
0: Yep.
17: Overdue.
19: Why is it? Yeah. It's a true story.
0: Right. Okay. So, but the irony that you're a diehard Niner fan, grew up behind Candlestick, but you're named after Daryl LaMonica.
19: Yeah, that's the rub.
0: But you made up for it by, so there's a Montana Garrett?
19: There's a Montana Garrett. And it was like, that was my parents' favorite player back then. So my favorite player still, he's the GOAT.
0: Yes.
19: Favorite quarterback is Montana. Favorite receiver is Rice. Favorite safety is Ronnie Lott. Like it's it was that team.
0: Yeah, that Ronnie Lott could be, you know, in a Taylor Sheridan show.
19: He could just take off another finger.
0: I think I saw that in Lioness season 3 premiere, something similar to that.
19: It was a lot. There's a lot going on in that premiere.
0: I know for sure. Okay, so what do you think about your Niners this?
19: If we stay healthy, we go back to the big dance. We just got to stay healthy. It's not starting off good with Pearsall. I heard he had,
0: that's it. Yes.
19: Yeah.
0: But Debo's back now.
19: Debo's back and, Stribling, the rookie we got.
0: Okay.
19: He's having a hell of a camp.
0: Yep.
19: I like our room. I like what's going on. We got help from McCaffrey.
0: Right.
19: Purdy's Purdy. Linebackers are back.
0: We got
19: Greenlaw back. Yep. I'm excited about that.
0: Yeah. Okay.
19: Good, man. We just got to stay healthy.
0: Okay. And, so Warriors too?
19: Yeah, Warriors, Giants.
0: Okay.
19: They're, for the 49ers, I'm the voice in the playoffs when you go to the games, the hype videos. And the same for the Warriors as well. I'll do the hype video. So, you know.
0: How psyched are you for that?
19: Local kid made good, you know? Like, yeah. You know, you tell me that, like, I don't need money. Like, just where are we doing this?
0: You come a long way from slam ball, have you?
19: Yeah, done? Slam ball.
0: Now, you are, I believe, in our 14-year history of 3 years podcast, 11 years of a daily three-hour TV radio simulcast. I think you're the first slam baller we've
19: first
0: had.
19: Slam baller. Yeah. Hey, man, that was...
0: Look at you right there.
19: Look at
0: that the
19: guy. The machine. I had a little bit of hair.
0: Who called you the machine?
19: That was my... Someone, like, gave me that name. It was like, I have a relentless motor, and I just like hitting people. That was the football side of me. You know, like, I played college football and worked out in the pros, and that didn't happen.
0: Okay.
19: So, shortly after that, I moved to L.A. to become, you know, turn into acting. And this came around. I thought it was a TV show. I was in acting class and, mm-hmm. you know, you get there and you're like, no, this is a new sport they're trying to do.
0: Yeah.
19: And I'm like, well, I still got the bug in me. Like, let's do it. And oddly enough, my first TV show that I've ever got was One Tree Hill, because One Tree Hill had a two or three episode arc of slam ball on the show. And they were gonna audition actors and teach them to play slam ball to go opposite Joe Manganiello and John Lafferty.
0: Okay.
19: And I'm like, no. Like, I already play slam ball. This is why I'm here. Let me audition. I did. I got the part. And when I was on set, I'm like, this is why I moved back to LA. Like, this is never played slam ball again. And from One Tree Hill on, I slowly started building a career.
0: Did you dunk on Manganiello?
19: I did. Yeah, I put him in the glass as well. I was a bruiser. I played linebacker.
0: Excuse
19: so that's
0: me, you were the machine.
19: I was the machine. I still
0: come on now. You're still the machine.
19: Yeah.
0: Hey, they, once the machine, always
19: the machine.
3: You should ask Bert Kreischer for royalties.
0: That's right, the machine,
3: right?
0: There's many machines, right?
19: La Machina.
0: Shelley, the machine, right? From Glengarry Glen Ross. There's a machine there, but you are the machine from best from slam ball.
19: OG machine. Yeah.
0: Okay, so. Is that how you got your acting start?
19: Yeah.
0: Through slam ball, One Tree Hill, and then off you go.
19: Yeah, when I first moved out to L.A., I was a FedEx driver. Delivered sling boxes. I was delivering FedEx, mm-hmm. the Warner Brothers lot.
0: Yeah.
19: So I would deliver to Everybody Loves Raymond, ER, Friends, like all these shows. Had my headshots in the back just in case. It never turned out that way.
0: Yeah.
19: But I'm on all these shows and I'm, you know, everyone loves the FedEx guy. I'm bringing all the props. Oh, you're here. Great. We need you, you know.
0: Mm-hmm.
19: And I'm like, man, one day, like, so cut to years later when I'm on the Warner Brothers lot working, a lot of the security guys were the same guys. And it was like, man, you did it. And it was like, you know,
0: awesome.
19: So I've been kicking around for a while, but you know, it worked out.
0: Awesome. And then at one point, you know, Ray Romano comes up to you, asks where his package is or something.
19: That's what happened. I thought he was going to say, hey, you got a perfect look. You want to do a scene real quick? Never went that way. But, you know, I was ready.
0: Hey, you gotta stay ready to be ready.
19: Yeah.
0: As they say.
2: That's what Sugar Free said.
0: Okay. Fantastic. This is just a delight to meet you. Big fan. Honestly, you're awesome in this show. And
19: thank you, man.
0: And 1883 is something again that it just lives on. Just, I think about it all the time. My wife and I think about it all the time about how difficult it was for people to do what they were doing then. And the storytelling is spectacular.
19: Yeah. Small things then, like, were huge things now. Like, just as far as going in the store to get some milk.
0: Right.
19: Nature's trying to kill you.
0: Mm-hmm.
19: You know,
0: right.
19: Bandits are trying, like, everything is trying to kill you. Like, just making it back home back then was a whole different story.
0: And just finding any piece of humanity.
19: Yeah.
0: Amidst all of it.
19: Yeah.
0: Was truly just some of the more remarkable moments of that show. I don't want to give away what happens in the end.
19: Yeah.
0: But there is a scene towards the end. I was a puddle crying.
19: Yeah.
0: Just an absolute puddle over that. And again, Sam Elliott is good as it gets, and the fact that you get to be in these scenes with him.
19: Grown men from around the country would reach out to me on social media, like gruff, burly.
0: Mm-hmm.
19: I'm not a crier, bro. You know, I don't. He said, but that show, man, like the ending of that show, it did something to me. And it's like, if you ask Taylor, he'll tell you that was one of his favorite projects that he's ever done, mm-hmm. regardless, film, television, whatever. But it resonated with a lot of people for a lot of different reasons. And I had a lot of, like, black cowboys would come up to me over the span of the last 5 years telling me thank you, because it's something that we didn't see a lot growing up, and I grew up with Westerns, love Westerns, and it was just a good representation of that, that they really existed. One in every four were black cowboys back then, and it was just something that Taylor created that. It's like, thank you, man. Thank you for allowing me to be the vehicle to tell the truth for a lot of people.
0: And thank you for being here. Greatly appreciate meeting
19: Thanks
0: you.
19: Thanks for having
0: and
19: me.
0: And I love watching what you do, and hopefully come back anytime you want.
19: I'll be back.
0: You bet. Oh, that sounded very imposing. LaMonica Garrett here on the Rich Eisen Show. Lioness, season 3 just premiered on Paramount Plus last night. Got to wait every Sunday for a new episode right here on the Rich Eisen Show at LaMonica Garrett on Instagram. 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We are back to wrap up this Monday show, set up the rest of the week when we return.
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0: On one
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0: Back here on our program, 844-204-RICH, number to dial right here on the show. 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Let's go back to the phone lines. Dan in Minneapolis, Minnesota, home of SummerSlam, correct? Am I not?
2: That's where it was.
0: On that? Right. Yeah. What's up, Dan?
5: Yeah, I can't speak on that, Rich. I'm a 45-year-old male. I haven't watched SummerSlam in 30 years.
2: But, that's a little disrespectful.
0: That's a 45-year-old guy, male, right across the way. That was
5: I watched. No, that's great. All good. Hey, man, a couple things you said earlier. Now, I'll preface this by saying, though I live in Minneapolis, I am from the OC. I am a Dodger fan. So if they never implement a salary cap, I'm happy to keep winning every year.
0: Right.
5: But I do not see how anyone can reasonably and objectively make an argument that it's good for the sport to have 75%-ish of the markets have tepid interest because they don't feel like they can compete. I mean, I kind of feel like that's how the NBA was 10, 15 years ago before, you know, they started implementing changes. And I don't think anybody in New York or Boston or LA is any less interested in the NBA now, even though they don't run the show every single year. And then my other thing is, you know, nothing's binary. And the counterpoint that a lot of my Dodger brethren like to say, you know, about parity and all the Brewers and the Rays and stuff, it's like, okay, the Brewers and the Rays are phenomenally run organizations. Like, they are an anomaly. I mean, they make zero mistakes running their organization, and they still don't sniff anything in the playoffs. I mean, we absolutely drubbed them last year. They were amazing in the regular season because their farm system, I mean, everybody turns into a phenomenal professional player, and we still just kicked the ever-loving, you know what, out of them last year. It'll probably happen this year too.
0: Wow.
5: So that's not really like an argument to me saying like, oh, like there are some competitive teams out there that come from small markets. It's like, you know, that's kind of like almost a convenient lawyer speak to me. And then you had mentioned earlier, you know, anybody could have had Scooble.
0: That's
5: for
0: true.
5: What?
0: Yes,
5: what,
0: Dan.
5: Okay, fundamentally and objectively, yeah, that is true.
0: Yeah.
5: But no team whose lifeblood, such as the Brewers, are going to trade for him when that's their only chance is developing their own guys.
0: I don't know, Dan.
5: Being competitive.
0: Dan, I appreciate your call and, you know, your passion clearly on all this, but the Brewers did it with CC Sabathia years ago. Same thing, left-handed, Cy Young. Let's get him for a few weeks and see what happens. Why couldn't they do that again?
3: The Padres did it with Juan Soto a few years ago.
0: I mean, it happens all the time. Rentals happen all the time in Major League Baseball. It's just who wanted him for $9 million and three prospects. Again, I don't know the apples to apples on someone's prospects compared to the ones that the Tigers accepted here. And I don't know the apples to apples to what everyone else offered in terms of paying off every penny of Scooble's contract for the Tigers, because clearly they didn't want to pay him anymore. You know? So that's the issue. In the same way that we're saying the Dodgers are destroying baseball by getting Tarek Skubal, they haven't paid him $400 million yet. We're just assuming that's coming. But at this point in time, they did what anybody else had the right to do. if they wanted to give up three prospects of this caliber and pay $9 million, which is chump change in this day and age. And if the Yankees had a chance to do it and didn't do it for other people, then they're going to hear about it from their fans. I mean, Skubal, is the fact that he went to the Dodgers is no skin off a Yankee fan's nose when they've already have Cole and Schlittler and Fried and Rodon. You don't need to add another $400 million player to a lineup like a staff like that. As a matter of fact, if the Yankees can get any of their hitting back and they have a pitching staff like that, they can go to battle against the Dodgers and good luck. Good luck. They can do that. But they need more help in the bullpen and hitting. And the issue is they've got a team that is the hottest team in baseball for over a month. It happens to be their diehard rival that just went ahead and grabbed the three-time All-Star switch hitting catcher in Adley Rutschman.
3: Yeah, that deal is official now.
0: Done. So the Red Sox have now done that. And as of this conversation, the Yankees have added Luis Garcia Jr., who is a terrific hitter the Washington Nationals for four prospects.
3: Leads the NL in slugging.
0: I mean, three prospects and Jake Bird, who the Yankees got in last year's trade deadline and hardly did anything of significance, with all due respect.
3: Yeah, Garcia's been awesome this year.
0: He's been great. The only problem is he is a left-handed slugger who, yes, plays second, but you already have a left-handed slugger who plays second in Jazz Chisholm. You already have a left-hander who is playing first base in Ben Rice. And when, heaven forbid, Stanton gets healthy again, where does Rice play? They already said he's not going to catch. Rice is going to have to play. I mean, the roster does not appear to be in the proper shape to go on a run. So we'll see what Brian Cashman does in the next hour to have a conversation about what they'll do.
3: Hey, there's a lot of moves popping right now. The Dodgers just traded for Chris Bubik from the Royals. The Padres traded for Robbie Ray from the Giants.
0: That's a significant. He's a former Cy Young.
3: Yeah, you mentioned Adley to Boston is a done deal. And Reed Detmers to the Cubs.
0: Who also added Gausman.
3: Gausman.
0: A bunch of teams are loading up.
3: Yeah.
0: We'll see what the Yankees do in the next hour.
3: Yeah, 3 hours left.
2: Must be nice.
0: But right now, again, Dodgers destroying baseball. Maybe in the long run, if owners blow up the sport because they can't figure out how to get their own house in order before turning to the players, as opposed to saying, we can't figure our own house, so you figure it out for us. We'll lock you out in the meantime. Dodgers did what anybody else could do. $9 million, three prospects. They were the only ones who had the chance and the cojones and the ability to do it. You have to figure out what everyone else is doing. We'll talk about it with Jeff Passan on tomorrow's program. The Golics will be here, senior and junior, as they are now preceding this show on the ESPN Radio Network. And then there'll be you as well. Let's chat again on Tuesday. Ladidi is going to join us too.
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0: Well, let's play chess.
3: They give off to Jonathan Taylor. Jump cutting his way. Close to the goal line. He's in there. Touchdown! I-N-D-Y! Jonathan Taylor.
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8: It is The Ride without its usual driver on this Monday afternoon. My name is Greg Rakestraw, preferred fill-in host of 93.5 and 107.5, The Fan. John, with a scheduled off day today, he is doing Greene County things. I'm sure there's going to be a visit to the Odin Meat Locker that is involved at some point in time, which is not located.

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2: A dirty, stinking honest.
3: So not exactly a lot of things happening from a game standpoint over the weekend, but lots of things that I wanted to get to from a conversational standpoint. So I will do the run through of those that will be joining us in the program today. And as I mention them, I'll mention why I think it's important to talk to them or what about their thing they do for a living has me interested. So coming up at 3:30, it is Dave First, and Dave and myself and JMV all share a common bond. Indiana sportscasters, hair follicle enhancement people's having had those things. Caleb, just giving you a future, just a heads up. Might want to. What are you, a ball player? You and I are both wearing ball caps for the show today.
4: I think you pointed out my hairline first. I don't know if subconsciously I was like, I need to wear a hat today because of that.
3: Right, exactly. See, just saying, you know, John's got a deal. Now you're John's producer. You can latch on to these things.
4: Right.
3: Just saying, you're young enough. You can make a reversal of fortune on this here. But Dave, you know, these days is the vice president of communications for IndyCar. And I reached out to Kurt Cavan. I said, hey, there's this new car thing that you guys have going on that was like the talk of auto racing Twitter. Because, again, there wasn't exactly a lot of other things that were going on over the course of the weekend. So if you're an IndyCar fan, open wheel fan, technology fan, you were trying to see exactly how many laps could they turn in and around the rain showers. And, yes, road course configuration, you can turn some in the wet. But on an off weekend, the last off weekend of the season for IndyCar, because they race six times over the course of the next 5 weeks, there was a lot of activity at 16th and Georgetown. One car at a time. One brand new car at a time. One Chevrolet driver, Alexander Rossi. One Honda driver, that being Alex Palou. For a car that is not going to officially race for basically 19 months, that car will be competitive for the first time in March of 2028. But it will be the first truly new car in the IndyCar circuit for 16 years. And so far, the reviews seem to be pretty good. So Dave will be joining us to talk about that coming up in the next segment of the show. At 4 o'clock, I said, hey, we're ready for football. Well, obviously, Colts training camp has been going on for the last week. The Colts are already five practices in. Today was the first day in pads. I'll talk more about that because I was there coming up a little bit earlier on the program. In fact, we are the only show on the station today that is not broadcasting live from Colts training camp. John gets his crack at this a couple of weeks from now. The training camp schedule simply did not jive with John's schedule very well. I think he gets to be out there Wednesday the 19th, maybe, is going to be the time that he is out there. If he's not, he's going to be out there Thursday this week.
4: The 20th.
3: The 20th. Like the last day is the day that he is going to be out there. The last training camp at Graham Park, John will be there because they're having a night practice this week. It's not until 8 o'clock. He's done at 6. You get the idea. Well, the other thing from a football standpoint that starts today, although it's kind of like the National Football League, I'm not sure it ever ends at this point. That's high school football. Today is officially the first day of high school football practice. Frankly, it's the first day of volleyball, of soccer, of cross country. Girls golf has already started because their season has started because it finishes earlier. That whole, you know, lack of daylight thing by the time you get to October. So we'll talk. Kyle Nenrip of the Indianapolis Star will join us at 4 o'clock as we'll talk about the upcoming high school football season. And when I have been asked about it, I am always excited for high school Friday nights. It has become a big part of what I do, and I'm lucky enough to have games 15 straight weeks, 16 high school football games, unless I get to add a bonus Saturday game during the playoffs or regular season, and I love every one of them. But this is as good as I have felt about multiple teams, at least in 6A locally, going into a season. I think there is going to be some phenomenal football played at the highest level in our area.

0: this year, which kicks off 2 weeks from Friday. I get to have the Brownsburg Lawrence North game to start my season at LN. IU football fans, you might want to tune. Purdue football fans, you're going to want to turn in to that game as well, because, well, there's a little, really a lot of good players to be playing in that contest, and we're lucky that's the way that it is most every Friday night. So we'll talk to Kyle coming up at 4 o'clock. Mick Tidrow will be joining us in the program as well. Mick was, well, probably my guess would be one seat over from me where I'm sitting right now yesterday afternoon during the pre, half, and post game for the Indiana Fever Radio Network. The Fever did fall in Minneapolis yesterday. And Caleb, feel free to correct me if I'm wrong here. My guess would be that John tries to keep the Fever conversation as much to basketball as he possibly can.
1: Yeah.
0: And tries to avoid knowing John's philosophy on things, tries to keep the socio-political side of things, which is increasingly more difficult to not address or talk about with the sports. But he tries to keep it just to basketball, right?
1: He does. That's we've talked about that all last week.
0: Yeah. I will honor his wishes and try to do something similar to that. I will maybe like just dip like the corner of my pinky toe into that conversation as far as not basketball. But Mick Tidrow will join us, and I'm sure I'll throw Mick a question about his Ball State Cardinals as well, as I think their football season opens up at Ohio State, if I remember right, coming up a handful of weeks from now, as he is the voice of the Cardinals, but also new to the Indiana Fever in terms of their broadcast network. As far as the game yesterday was concerned, and I will kind of admit what my viewing habits are, I'm not yet to a point where I'm watching a lot of WNBA action when it's not the Indiana Fever. When it's the Fever, I'm like, okay, let me kind of keep checking on the score. Let me see how they're doing, kind of working around my schedule. On a bit of a gray, rainy Sunday afternoon, it was easier to watch. And there was, oh, yeah, hey, you're doing the show tomorrow. You might want to lock in on this and watch as much as possible. There's nothing that we learned, so to speak, about the Indiana Fever yesterday that's not exactly new. And the Indiana Fever might be the second best team in the WNBA. And I'll pull up the standings. I don't have them immediately to my left. But they're probably a game and a half, maybe two out of like second and third at this point. I knew they were like five games back at the Lynx going into that game yesterday. And the Lynx are clearly the best team in the WNBA. So the way the game played out yesterday is not a reason to panic, but it's kind of an acknowledgement of, all right, if you struggle to give up points to virtually any team in the league, you're going to struggle to give up points against what is clearly the best team in the league. The flip side of this is that you put up triple digits in a road game against clearly the best team in the league. What you do well offensively is better than nearly anybody else in the league. But perhaps you might have a bit of a fatal flaw in terms of actually winning when it matters in terms of postseason play if you can't stop anybody. So my immediate thought was, well, okay, and again, this is my ignorance. This is me being somewhat new to having to lock into the Indiana Fever. We've done this a lot more over the course of the last couple of years. But I go, all right, you have three of the best offensive weapons in the league in Aaliyah Boston and Caitlin Clark and in Kelsey Mitchell. What can you do to add around that? I saw that Kelsey Plum got moved, I think, from the Sparks to the Mercury yesterday. I go, that tells me the trade deadline is probably right upon us. So I literally look it up like during the first half of the game. When is the WNBA trade deadline? Actually, because I'm like old, I actually type it and not voice command my phone because, you know, I still write checks and deposit them in the bank and I went to school barefoot uphill in the snow. You get off my lawn, yada, yada, yada. You get that. And my phone said, hey, it's at 3 o'clock today. So, okay, so you got what you got. What you have is going to be what you have for the remainder of this season. So one of the things that I'll talk about and I'll talk about with Mick when he joins the program is going to be, all right, what can you do defensively? And to be frank, you don't have to beat the Minnesota Lynx right now. You got to beat them when you see them at the end of September or in October. And frankly, what you really want to do is make sure you get to be the 2 or 3 seed where you don't see them until the championship round. And I'm not sure if we've gotten to a point with the Fever yet where we're like, well, we're disappointed if they're not winning a championship or at least playing for a championship. But we can talk about the Fever from a basketball standpoint if you like, knowing that there is lots of other things about the Fever and the WNBA at large that seemingly don't have much to do with basketball these days. It's become a platform for a lot of people and a lot of various things. Some of that is self-inflicted. Some of that is others trying to jump on and push their ideas and using that as the medium in which to do it. I know the preference on this radio station, and I respect that, is to keep it to sports. I'll do the best I can to do that when we have this conversation coming up later in the program. During the 5 o'clock hour, not one great guest, but two. Stephen Holder of ESPN.com, talking all things Colts. Let me tell you this, Colts camp has been beautifully boring. You want your training camp to be boring. You don't want a bunch of breaking news coming out of your training camp. Like one of the best sponsorship combinations that my guess is it's going to end here about a month from now is Scott Dixon and PNC Bank on the Chip Ganassi number 9 car. When you see a PNC ad during an IndyCar event, it says brilliantly boring since, I think, 1865. That's not Scott, that's PNC. Scott Dixon as a race car driver would be brilliantly boring. He's brilliant. He's one of the best to ever do it. But he's not making waves. He just gets the job done and usually doing it via fuel mileage. You want your training camp as an NFL fan to be boring. In other words, I'm not telling you so-and-so got hurt today. So-and-so is missing this practice. So-and-so is holding out for a new deal. So-and-so is on the PUP list. Well, there's one dude on the PUP list. It's Alec Pierce. There was a second guy on there in terms of C.J. Allen. He was on there for all of 2 days. There have been like three player moves made. They're all like guys that I kind of need to study because, frankly, when I'm doing the preseason television games starting as of next Thursday, I'm talking as much about the guys, say, 50 through 90 as I am 1 through 49. Training camp has been boring, and that is a wonderful thing. And I made this observation, and I just, when I'm out there, I just kind of talk, and anybody who's near me is forced to listen because of the way my voice carries. So I forget exactly who I was speaking with this last week, and I said, when was the last time that we had a boring quarterback training camp? Because last year was a quarterback battle, at least for a good chunk of it, clearly won by Daniel Jones. The year before, we were saying, all right, we didn't see much of Anthony Richardson as a rookie in 2023. What sort of camp? When is he named the starter, etc.? In 2023, obviously, we were all watching Anthony Richardson for the first time. And it turned out we saw more of Gardner Minshew that season anyway. The last time we had a boring training camp in terms of the quarterback position was Matt Ryan in 2022. That didn't work out too well. Heck, even in 2021, when Carson Wentz was going to be the guy, he gets hurt like the second day of practice. And we're talking about Sam Ellinger and Jacob Eason getting most of the reps. In 2020, well, we didn't really have a training camp because it was COVID, you know. We're just lucky we had a season. So you get my point. We haven't had the luxury of having that for some time. So it's actually a good thing that's kind of been the case. Because it was a slow sports weekend, believe it or not, occasionally I actually have this thing called a social life. Like I went, what did I do? Oh, Friday night I went to my, like one of my daughter's performances because she's in the show choir at North Central and treat it like it's their job and I love it. So they're not even in school yet. They had a performance. That's great. Saturday night, a good friend of mine had a birthday. I actually got to go to a birthday party. Last night, had dinner with friends of mine at Salt and Carmel. Hell, if you want to follow the Greg Rakestraw World Tour, it's really exciting, which is funny because every time I call Caleb for a talk show, I call him Mr. Excitement because he's every time he answers the phone, hello. He sounds like literally he just won the lottery and realized he's got to pay the taxes. Hello. Even though that's not his personality whatsoever. He's very engaging, very intelligent, very nice fellow. But, you know, if you don't know him, you're like, the hell is wrong with this guy answering the phone? Yeah. Anywho, if you want to follow me for a world tour, I'm doing Nando's in Broadripple, their new location. The Nando Malnati's, the closed Lou Malnati's is now Nando's. And that's where I'll be heading for dinner this evening. I'm not buying your dinner, but come along and say hi if you'd like to. So, yes, I'm in this weird stretch of like 10 days without play-by-play. I actually get to have a social life. And when I get to have a social life, people ask me questions, kind of like you can do right now at 317-239-1070, or interacting on Twitter, X, whatever the hell it's called, at Greg Rakestraw, if you want to interact on the show from a social perspective. But the number one question I get for the Colts is simply, hey, how's Daniel Jones looking? And the answer is great. Now, again, quarterbacks wear red jerseys, all right? It's not like he's not getting hit, but Anthony Richardson, Riley Leonard, and Easton Stick is. And by the way, when you go to camp, that guy wearing number four, his name is Easton Stick. He played at North Dakota State, has been like, I think he's played in like four games in 6 years in the National Football League. That's not Sam Ellinger. Easton Stick is his name, in case you were wondering. You don't get a roster when you go out there. That is who that is, by the way. None of those guys are getting hit, but Daniel Jones in training camp this year looks like Daniel Jones in training camp last year. And last week it was, hey, he's 100% cleared. Do we see him at all in the preseason? Maybe for a series, maybe in one of the two home games. But I think he'll compete in the practices against the Patriots, against the Falcons, against the Lions, whatever the case may be. And do I have any doubt in my mind he'll be ready for September the 13th? I have zero doubt in my mind he'll be ready for September the 13th. So if that is your ultimate question, and quarterback is always the ultimate question in the National Football League, then it comes down to, all right, what are the other questions? Well, here are some of the ones that maybe you've been wondering about. First of all, DeForest Buckner is back, but not exactly getting a lot of reps at this point in time, so he's not on the PUP. But you don't see a lot of Buck out there. Again, that's still a fair question as to what exactly is number 99 going to look like after you know exactly what you're going to get from him the previous 6 years with this team. I don't have an answer to that question. In terms of the linebacker position, my default has been, hey, the two rookies are going to start. Allen and Betcher are going to be your guys. I still think that is the case, but I'll note this as they put on pads today for the first time. Very much the linebacker position was kind of rotated today. Like you would see Davis Gaither get some reps with the ones. You saw Jalen Carlisle get some reps with the ones. You saw Austin Ajike get some reps with the ones. They were kind of moving guys in and out of there. So I think the guys that were drafted on day one and day two of the draft, or day two and day three, perhaps, if I have my rounds off. I guess we didn't have a first-round pick, did we? My bad. Those guys were picked in the first couple three picks that the Colts had. I think they're the default starters, but that's not guaranteed. I think the safety opposite Cam Bynum is going to be Halsey. He did get reps with the ones today. I think that's the guy. Other questions we'll have an answer to, because again, you just don't replicate this in the preseason. Are guys like Leatu Latu and Jalen Tuimoloau, are those guys able to get home against opposing offensive lines? Are they bringing quarterbacks down? We'll find out September the 13th. Lamar Jackson's a great guy to test that in the season opener. And are the Colts going to do anything at the wide receiver position? I kind of tend to be of the opinion, I'm not sure they're going to, because I do think they can fill what Michael Pittman Jr. did in the aggregate. I think they can use Ashton Doolin more. I think they can bounce Josh Downs outside more. I think having a guy like Tyler Warren, especially when you love the ability for Mo Alley Cox and Drew Ogletree to block in the fashion in which they do, I think Warren kind of plays that slot. You bump Downs outside. I think Nick Westbrook-Ikhine is going to be a guy that will help you from a depth position. I'm not sure the Colts are making a move at wide receiver. I think the only reason the Colts would make a move at wide receiver has nothing to do with the guy that used to wear number 11 for this team, but has something to do with the guy that wears number 14 for this team, and that's Alec Pierce. And he's the one guy that's on the PUP list right now. And saw him on the sidelines today, not cleared yet back to be on the field. If the Colts think he is ready for September the 13th, I'm kind of the opinion they're not going to make a move at the wide receiver position. If he's not ready, then maybe you bring somebody in. Because there's been a lot of reps for Laquon Treadwell, who by all accounts is a great locker room guy. And maybe he might be like one of the most veteran members of a practice squad in the National Football League. But you've got a decade of evidence, has not been a game breaker slash difference maker at the NFL level. Eli Pankow, wonderful story, being from Pendleton Heights. But I'm not sure he's ready to be a regular player or part of your offense just yet. So to me, I think a move gets made at receiver only if you kind of feel Alec Pierce is not going to be ready for the beginning of the season. So all of those things and more we'll discuss with Stephen Holder coming up during the 5 o'clock hour of the program. But I sound like an infomercial, but wait, there's more. There's even one more guest that I kind of booked late. And man, I'm glad I did, because events just keep happening that merit a conversation with him. That's my buddy Jeff Rabjohns of Pigs.com. And one of the things that we still have to get conditioned to around here is that it is always okay to talk Indiana football. You know, for generations, sports radio has been a thing in the Indianapolis market for 30 years. I've been involved pretty much in all 30 of them at this point. And you would kind of like do like an August check-in with like a coach or a player for IU. And then maybe you talk something like early in the season, they're playing those non-conference games. Well, again, we can't say this enough. As the defending national champions, we can't talk about them enough. So I want to have Rabbi on the show to talk about that. Then came the news yesterday, because apparently there are no rules in the NCAA anymore. And I don't blame the folks that have the offices on the other side of downtown for me. I blame everybody when they get a decision that doesn't go their way, finding a friendly judge and getting a ruling to put it in their favor. But Sam Alexis now is eligible and wants to come back and play for basketball for IU and use a fifth year in five to do so. So I'll talk to Rabbi about that, not to mention the fact that Rabbi was in Purdue. I'm not sure exactly the caliber of competition that IU played in their Peruvian trip, but they kicked all their asses when they played them, so we'll talk about that. And back to IU football, IU was scheduled to play Notre Dame in a non-conference home-and-home about 4 or 5 years from now, and that apparently has been bagged. Now, Notre Dame is going to replace that by renewing the series with USC, but I'll talk with Rabbi about that as well. So these IU developments keep warranting us to talk about the Hoosiers, of which you don't need an excuse, because, again, say it with me one more time. Like again, Mark Dykton is like the wrestling producer around here. If you're a wrestling guy, imagine Paul Heyman saying reigning and defending. Like, I won't do like his orgasmic Brock Lesnar that he would say. Introducing Brock, you don't need to hear me go to that octave, you know, here on the program. But say, think of it similarly. Defending national champion, Indiana Hoosiers. We don't need any excuse to talk about him, but we've got some news, so we'll talk about him anyway. So, in other words, I think I got some pretty good guests for the next 2.5 hours. My plan is to have some pretty good conversation with them. If there's something that you want to chime in on, the best way to do it is twofold. 317-239-1070. At Greg Rakestraw on Twitter, and we'll take it in that order. If you're an IndyCar nerd, and I say that lovingly because I'm one like you, I think you're going to like the next segment of the show. Dave First about the new IR28 joins us next. It is Greg Rakestraw in for JMV. It is The Ride on 93.5 and 106.
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8: Summer's about over. Summer's already over for some of those kids. For my daughter, summer ends Thursday. For my son, summer ends on Monday. And I'm okay with that. But I'm a big fat dork, so what do I know? Tomorrow at this time, I think I am the guest when JMB returns. Today on this Monday, Greg Rakestraw, hello, how are you? Filling in for John so he gets a well-deserved day off with the fam doing Greene County things somewhere in the vicinity of Greene County. He is back tomorrow. So I got this from a friend of mine that used to be the program director here, not named me. It is better to put interesting people on the radio than make radio people interesting. I phrase that as, give me topics I am interested in, and I can make interesting radio for you. And with that, welcome to the first of our five guests that join us on the Andy Moore Automotive Group Hotline. That would be Dave First. You know him and love him from his tenure at Channel 6, obviously these days in the VP of Communications role for IndyCar, and he joins us now. Dave, hello. I hear you have a new car that's worth bragging about.
13: It sounds like Bob Barker. Come on down.
8: That's right.
13: You got a new car.
8: The sticker price is a little more than what Bob would talk about on the show back in the day. I know you could deal with some rain, maybe not as much rain as you had to. Overall, how'd the weekend go?
13: I would say it went pretty well. Granted, I'm coming to you from a pretty much a biased opinion, but you know, Saturday, I leave it up to the drivers, right? And then two things when it comes to that. A week ago last Friday, when they first saw the new NTT IndyCar Series car that'll debut in 2028, IR28, that's what we're calling it, IR, IndyCar Racing 28. First time a lot of the drivers saw it in person at the Dallara facility in Speedway, and you would have thought that, you know, you literally, it was like Christmas morning. These guys are walking in, could not, you know, wait to get in the car. They were super excited to see it, impressed with the way it looks. And then Saturday, Alexander Rossi had a chance to get in it for a couple hours. We were kind of dodging raindrops, but, you know, he turned almost 40 laps in the car. And, you know, Rake, I know you've been around Alexander Rossi. How many times have you seen Rossi smile about that?
8: Right.
13: Things?
8: He's not exactly a giddy sort of fella. Yeah, I get that.
13: Correct. So he got out of the car and then caught up with the media afterwards. I mean, he couldn't have been more complimentary of the car build, obviously of the goals that very collaboratively speaking, the drivers were all involved in. So they all knew that. But just to be able to drive the car for the first time, to feel it for the first time, he had a lot of really nice things to say about what the 2028 car is going to look like. And then yesterday, Alex Palou had an opportunity to get in the car. Again, turned about 40 laps or so. All of it was in the wet, though. So he had a wet set of Firestone Firehawks on. Burned through those. I mean, those things basically look like slicks by the time he was done with them. But he, too, I think he came out and said, guys, I have an announcement to make. We're going to be racing the new car next year. it's very rare when you get all the drivers to say nice things about anyone
8: right.
13: or anything. Right now, they're in love with the car and for good reason, too. It's been a great start this IR28 era.
8: All right, so with that, obviously, I know the last new car was 2012. How long has the R&D process been going to get us to this point where at least the car made its on-track debut this weekend? When did truly this process start to get us here?
13: Well, I mean, it's been a couple of years, really, from drawings to concept to, you know, what do you hope to accomplish with a new car? What's the next step? You know, then you got to work to get partners involved, and then there's supplier partners, some of which are brand new to IndyCar, that are involved in this car. So it's not an overnight process whatsoever. You know, I know fans probably would have loved to have seen something new a little bit before now. I get that. I think we all get that. But it is a process, and the result of which, again, to the drivers and a lot of the supplier partners that have been involved with, and a lot of our aerodynamicists and the engineers on the IndyCar side, on the Dallara side, everyone's you know, very bullish about what they've created.
8: All right, so the next, obviously, you're a little busy the next 5 weekends, six races in 5 weekends to close out the schedule
13: just
8: with Portland, just a tad, and the weekend off got canceled for the best reason possible, to race around the streets of our nation's capital. What is likely the next on-track activity for the IR28?
13: Well, that's a great question. So because all of Pelot's running on Sunday was basically in wet weather conditions, we've convinced him, and the nice thing is he lives in Indianapolis, we've convinced him for a couple of hours tomorrow afternoon in the dry. So obviously you see the weather forecast, we're good to go for the next couple of days. And so he's actually going to be back in the car from 5 to 7 tomorrow afternoon on the Indianapolis Motor Speedway road course, which is going to be open to the fans.
8: So there you go.
13: Come down, you want to hang out in turn two on the mounds, like many did over the weekend, there's an opportunity to do that as well. And you don't have to bring an umbrella, knock on wood.
8: Yes. Again, good to know. All right. So with that, go ahead.
13: Yeah, go ahead.
8: I was going to say, with you and I are broadcasters, not engineers. So I understand there might be a hand raise or an asterisk here. Explain as best you can the differences in this car compared to what you are currently racing now and have been racing for the last decade plus.
13: Well, I mean, the thing about the DW12 is that over the years, you know, the engineers and the aero guys have just kept adding some things onto the car, whether it's the aero screen, which, you know, Jay Fry, who was the IndyCar president at the time, decided to kind of implement that program, and good on him, because it has really made a difference in the safety of these IndyCar Series cars. So, you know, you add the aero screen, you add some of the side impact structures, you add the hybrid system as well. All that, after a while, you keep adding more and more weight. So what this car has done automatically is, and the engineers have been very thoughtful in all this, is taking weight off. So the new car weighs approximately 100 pounds less than the current car. That's good. The power to weight ratio is much more in the favor now of drivers, so they can really push these cars beginning in 2028 and beyond. So with the safety aspects as good, if not better, than the current car, you've got a different engine, different powertrain, 2.4 liter, so just a little bit more horsepower. Then at that point, what are you going to be talking about? You're talking about maybe the opportunity to break some track records at these tracks, including the Indianapolis Motor Speedway. And, you know, as much as I love Ari Leyendijk, it's been a few years now since Ari broke the track record at Indianapolis Motor Speedway. So, you know, in the coming years, I'm not promising, or no one in this building is promising 2028, but in the coming years, I think you'll be looking at an opportunity to break track records at Indianapolis Motor Speedway, as well as the other circuits that the series goes on. So there are some other handling characteristics for the car that the drivers really like. There's a new damper system, new shock system, that all of a sudden Rossi and Pelot both said it feels smoother in the car. So that was another goal. The drivability, the raceability of these cars are changing a little bit. So, you know, the overall goal is to take what we think is a really good racing product on the track and try to make it even better. So far, so good when it comes to that.
8: Again, I'm not sure if that voice needs an introduction. Dave First, VP Communications of IndyCar, obviously longtime sportscaster and television voice of WRTV Channel 6. Joining us here, it's The Ride without JMB. Greg Rakestraw filling in, 93.5 and 107.5 The Fan. Let's now get to the present day. Again, six races, 5 weeks, and I look forward to every weekend on the IndyCar circuit. You know that's a legitimate statement. I'm not trying to bypass Portland or, you know, a new venue for your guys on the outskirts of Toronto in Markham. But there is this thing called racing around our nation's capital that you guys will be doing in 2.5 weeks, race on the 23rd. Just your thoughts on the opportunity presented to the series to race in downtown Washington, D.C. to celebrate America's 250th birthday.
13: Yeah, and let's be upfront about that. The purpose of IndyCar going to Washington, D.C. for the Freedom 250 Grand Prix at Washington, D.C. is that that is what this is all about, is celebrating America's 250th birthday. And it's going to be, everything I've heard on the planning side, it's going to be nuts. Fox is going to come on. They're going to do about an hour and a half long pre-race show leading into the broadcast, which will happen about 1 o'clock. On that Sunday. I've been told there are more flyovers than any race in the history of automobile world. So maybe a little hyperbole there, but it's everything that you think a race like this in Washington D.C. is going to be all about. I think it's going to be a little bit of that and more. Again, Fox Broadcast is going to be on top of it as they've been for the last year and a half. I think the racing product is going to be pretty good. I think in the next hour or so, you're going to hear about increasing some of the lap count for the DC race, if we can hit that 250 mile an hour spot as well. So it's going to be phenomenal, and it's in the heart of the championship chase, right, for the 2026 championship. Although Alex Palou hopes it's not a part of that. You know, it doesn't heat up when it comes to the championship for him, but. It's going to be a stretch for sure, and DC is going to be one of those highlights.
8: I realize it's a fair statement to say, hey, let's complete the first one before we talk about a second one. This is just nobody's list. This is two old friends talking. What do you think the likelihood of going back to DC again next year might be?
13: Well, we keep calling it a first of its kind race in DC, and I think when it comes to the way it looks this year, certainly it is that. Now, whether or not there's an opportunity down the road to do something more in DC, we're going to see. I do know the mayor's office has been extremely helpful in putting this together. They've fallen in love with the NTT IndyCar series, so we'll see. I mean, no promises. It's been a really good collaborative event to put on, whether it's certainly the folks at the White House or the mayor's office. We've all been incredibly pleased by the way this thing's coming together. So we'll see. That's the honest answer there, Greg.
8: Now, normally, when I see Dave, it's not at like the Motor Speedway because he's like busy and I'm kind of busy, holed up at somewhere in the pagoda as well. Our offices are on different floors. Usually it's at a Carmel sporting event. So I know you're spoken for the next 5 weekends. I assume the next time on we'll see you will be for Pike Carmel week 4, September the 11th, sometime around there, correct?
13: There's a good chance. I've got two now at Carmel High School. And I've got one that's on the dance team as well. So, yes, it's always funny to see you at Carmel football games and Carmel basketball games. All right, my question for you is who's going to be hot right now in 6A football? Who are we keeping an eye on?
8: Kyle Neddenrip will join me at 4 o'clock because today is the first day of practice. But I will repeat what I said to start the show. This, I use the word giddy about Alexander Rossi, which doesn't go together. I think there are six potential state championship teams in 6A locally this year, Carmel being one of them. That's how good I think 6A football is locally. So I'm fired up for the start of the season. How about that?
13: It's going to be a good season. It's going to be a good basketball season, and look forward to seeing you at Carmel games and other high school games around the area as well. The countdown is on. I know. I love this time of year, Greg. I know you do, too.
8: You got it, buddy. Thanks for the time. I appreciate you.
13: Anytime, man. You sound good. Have a great day.
8: Thanks, brother. Dave First, again, VP Communication, Vinny Carn. Again, he just broke a little news. Maybe it was already out on social, but in case you missed it, and in case you don't want to fight the rain showers the last couple of days, they're going to give Alex Palou another go in the IR28 tomorrow from 5 until 7, and the same south end spectator mounds, the track that are normally open, are going to be open. IndyCar fans, gearheads, there's like a Ferris Bueller rant that I could launch into. John will be better at that than me. You're going to have a chance to see Alex in the new car again tomorrow from 5 until 7. I am way over time. I'm truly now filling in for John, just blowing off Caleb's brake signs completely. Back in a moment, 93.5 and 107.5 The Fan.
3: Some pleasant weather before we heat up. Comfortable temperatures tonight and very low humidity will lead to some outlying temperatures in the 50s by daybreak. Our temperature expected to hit 61 Indianapolis. A sunny day tomorrow, 85 degrees for your Tuesday with low humidity. We'll heat up later this week and bring some rain chances too starting Wednesday night. From the Fox 59 Weather Center, I'm Chief Meteorologist Brian Wilkes for...
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8: I have not heard WVUT JMV in quite some time. I think that's the call signs. Maybe it's WVUR for Vincennes University Radio, which is where that bump emanates from. I'm sure if we trotted out the mid-90s recordings of me on WICR, it'd be... quite hilarious. I'm sure they have all been lost because nobody cares about that. Greg Rakestraw with you, filling in for JMV here on 93.5 and 107.5. We just had Dave First on the program, IndyCar Communications. Again, in case you did not catch it, because of the rain yesterday, or I guess the rain, yesterday with Alex Pillow, because Rossi went on Saturday, they're going to get Pillow another go in the IR28. And weather conditions look to be much better tomorrow. So he will get the opportunity tomorrow from 5 until 7. It is open to the public. So if you want to go see the brand new car, or if you're just of the opinion, there's nothing wrong with this, like, hey, there's racing at the Motor Speedway, I'm a going. It's a free. You got to sit on the south end of the facility on the spectator mounds, but you get to go. So that's tomorrow from 5 to 7 at the Indianapolis Motor Speedway. I touched on this, and we will talk more about this later in the show with Jeff Rabjohns of Pigs.com. There's IU basketball news in terms of Sam Alexis wanting to come back for a fifth year and a judge's ruling freeing him up to do that. There's IU future scheduling news, and I find the whole future scheduling laughable because, like, some teams will schedule, like, 10, 12, 14 years out. I just hope we're all here 10, 12, 14 years from now, let alone worried about a non-conference game. This is a bit more, I wouldn't say immediate, but closer to that. Indiana had scheduled games with Notre Dame in 2030 and 2031. That is now off the table. And because there is no such thing as truth or facts anymore, everything you read or see is just to kind of further your own opinion on the subject. So if you're an Indiana fan, well, USC only wanted to play like the first week of the season. So they canceled the IU series to renew the USC series. Or if you're a Notre Dame fan or probably an SEC fan, Indiana didn't want to play them. So they canceled. That's why Notre Dame picked back up Southern California. That's already starting. That is well underway on Twitter. But you know what? I'll again rehash material from earlier in the show. The defending national champions don't have to answer to anybody. If Indiana had made the college football playoff last year and not won it all, you would have had the right to have said, hey, maybe not playing a strenuous non-conference schedule, maybe that affected you. Now, immediately you're going to say, hello, at Iowa, at Penn State, at Oregon, Ohio State. Yes, it was down the street, but you know how Ohio State travels. Neutral field, and simply put Ohio State. The SC team that you got, you hit them so hard you made their quarterback tap out. Then you annihilated Oregon the second time you saw them. And then to win the national championship, you had to beat Miami on their home field. Check, check, check. I think that's like 7 check marks there out of 16 games. Again, when you are the one that wins the championship, you don't have to answer for squat. Your way worked. And frankly, because now we play in a 12-team championship, you also can argue, well, it's just one game. You got a free pass to the championship game. You only had to win one game. Okay, let's go back to the 4-team. You only had to win 2 games. No, no, no. Indiana beat a team from the SEC and beat within an inch of their life. Nobody beats Alabama 38-3. Even if they're quote-unquote down, meaning they're like the 10th best team, not one of the 3 best teams. Indiana beat them 38-3. Then they beat one of the best teams in the Big Ten, their own league. And then they beat a team from the ACC. However Indiana does business, Indiana can do business that way. When you win, that's what you get to do. So I bring this up because Brett McMurphy on Twitter, and noted college football writer, I think he's with On3 these days, pointed out the upcoming Indiana non-conference schedules. This year, it's North Texas, Howard, and Western Kentucky. Next year, it's Kennesaw State, Indiana State, and UMass. The year after, it's Austin Peay, Eastern Michigan, Miami, Ohio. The year after that, it's Ball State, Eastern Illinois, and Western Kentucky. I'll give you, folks, it's not murderer's row, okay? And would part of me rather see Indiana and Notre Dame play each other in a non-conference set? Absolutely, I would. And I know this... I know this concept was pioneered by another talk show host, okay? So let me acknowledge Jim Rome when I say this, all right? Scoreboard! It doesn't matter. They won the championship, and they didn't back their way into it. They won every game they played. It is such a mind F, and notice where I stopped there, Caleb. It is such a mind blank for some people that they grasp at straws trying to tear down what Indiana just did. You know what's amazing is who doesn't do that? Other Big Ten schools. Indiana is truly like they was like if you sing the Hail of the Victors, Michigan, the champions of the West, because back then that was the West, and that song was invented 130, 40 years ago. Indiana is like the champions of the Big Ten now. Look what Indiana did for us. Everybody else tries to tear them down. So does Indiana play the toughest non-conference schedule? No, they don't. Welcome to being a power force. You're a big boy now. You can do that. If at some point in time it gets mandated that you got to play another power four school in one of your three non-conference games, okay, fine. You adjust at that point. But what Kurt Cignetti has done at Indiana and what Indiana did last year, clearly you don't have to answer for anything. Because as Fernando Mendoza would say, they're the national flipping champions. That's the way that that works. Scoreboard. Back with more in a moment. 93.5 and 107.
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3: Indianapolis Star. Today is the first day of the high school football official practice season. Kyle, what are you doing to celebrate?
4: I am writing a lot of preview stuff and getting out to some practices. It feels like football season's already started anymore with the way the schedules are, with this being the official starting date. But, teams can practice throughout the summer now, so it doesn't quite have that feeling of a start, I guess. It feels like it already has started in a lot of ways, but it does mean we're creeping ever closer to the to week one kickoff.
3: Have you settled on, because there's frankly a lot of great games in week number one, like Carmel and Fishers, the new revamp. I was just there today. It's looking great, the new revamp Carmel Stadium. Have you locked down Brownsburg and LN as your likely week one matchup at this point?
4: Yeah, I think I'm leaning that direction. The Warren Center Grove game will be a great one, as always, and I think that one, it's kind of a 1A, 1B type situation. But there's so much, Brownsburg having won two in a row. You've got the Lawrence North dynamic offense that they have, not only Monchon Sales, but, Zay Moore and Darren Prather. So that should be a really fun game and a really good early test. Kind of see where they stand, and I'm sure they'll be fine, but just to kind of see where they're at as a making their run for a three-peat and a good chance for Lawrence North, to kind of see where they're at as a whole group, not just those star players. So that should be an outstanding game, but I'll definitely have one eye on that Warren Central Center Grove game as well, and I'm sure we'll cover that one also, but that should be a great matchup early in the season also.
3: I think there is a Big Six locally in terms of 6A, and I think this is the deepest, the top shelf, so to speak, has been since we've had this classification now for the last 15 years. So we've literally mentioned four of them, Brownsburg, LN, Warren Center Grove. I put Carmel in that group. They're the one of the group that doesn't have a returning starting quarterback from last year. And obviously Westfield has made the last two state championship games, and they do bring back who is now a junior quarterback for them. So just kind of your thoughts and overall statement. Is this the best that 6A has been since we've had that classification?
4: Yeah, I would say, as far as the 2027 class is just really good, really deep, so that kind of lends itself to, make me feel like that statement is correct. And then also you mentioned something there that I think is really important is that, teams that have returning starting quarterbacks, I always find to be teams that are going to be better than they were, or at least if they have, enough talent around them, that is a huge advantage, and especially at the 6A level. So, when you talk about Westfield, and I really like Westfield's team around Cooper Melvin, I think they've got a really good, now they do have a little bit of inexperience on the lines, but they have found a way to kind of replenish those positions, over the last few years. And yeah, I think they're a hungry program that I think is probably going to get slightly overlooked going into the year. But man, they've been the standard in the north, side of that 6A bracket. So, I really like their team. And Carmel too is going to be very hungry as well, and their quarterback situation is a little different, where they're still trying to figure out among some really good candidates who's going to be that number one guy, and they could be in a position where they kind of play all three of them. So, but they also, they're going to win under Kevin Wright, and I think that early, that was it, week two game with Westfield and Carmel is going to be a really good one as well. But yeah, I think you're right on track. I there's some other teams out there. I think Avon's going to be good. I think HSE is going to be strong. Deacon Johnson, their sophomore quarterback, is an excellent player. They have some question marks in other places, but I think 6A is just the depth overall is just outstanding. I think this year is going to be even better than last year as far as 6A goes, and that Brownsburg team 2 years ago really had to kind of struggle and fight and win a ton of close games in the tournament. Every game was close, basically.

0: basically. And then last year, it really wasn't that way at all. It was kind of the opposite until the state finals when Westfield pushed them in the second half. But they pretty well, you know, had a handle on it. I don't know if that's going to be the case this year. I think they're still the favorite. I just think there's a lot of other quality candidates, I think, that, you know, that could be there in the end, including that Avon team that they do, you know, like a lot of teams, they have some question marks and they have an experienced quarterback. But yeah, I think it's going to be a really deep, fun season at the 6A level.
1: All right. Obviously, we've had notable commitments. Monchon Sales topping that list, staying home at IU, but being the national recruit that he is. Who is the next kind of area kid that will make a commitment that again, may not be on Sales' radar from a national interest standpoint, but maybe who's like the next big name to commit someplace, you think, locally?
0: Well, I think it's going to be the 28 class because all the, you know, basically the 27 guys are locked up. But Drake Colmer from Carmel, I think, is probably the next big recruit, I would say. You know, he's a four-star safety, played last year, you know, was a really good player. Of course, his brother, Anthony, is at Boston College now, played quarterback. And his cousin, Dane Badhurst, I've heard will have some meaningful playing time at Oklahoma as a true freshman, you know, definitely on special teams and probably on defense as well. So good bloodlines there. Of course, his dad played in college at Kansas back in the day, and I think Drake's going to be the real deal, and he's going to have a lot of schools after him. I know there's a few that kind of stand out for him at this point, but, you know, there's a lot of, you know, you look at the 28 class too, and there's some real quality players in that class. I think Drake is probably the highest ranked of that group right now. But it is kind of nice. I mean, there's such a rush of, you know, commitments now for the, you know, it feels like that cycle has moved up where it's like, it's almost like a, you know, May, June, ramp up where it used to be a little bit later in the summer. So, you know, it's kind of nice that most of those guys are locked up. Now you could see, you know, there'll be some, you know, movement, probably there'll be a few decommitments here and there, but it is kind of nice to have that locked in. And I do wonder too, if maybe the NIL stuff, you know, keeps players locked in more than the decommitments used to be.
1: Sure.
0: You know, just because they have to, you know, basically get that stuff finalized. So you may see less of that now, but at any rate, it's a really good class. You know, you look at even, you know, like Noblesville, they've got two Michigan State, Caleb Johnson and Mason McDermott, who's going to IU on that offensive line. So there's a lot of different positions, a lot of different, you know, players in that class that I think is going to be one we look back on and think, you know, and it's not only Sales as a five-star, but there's just a lot of three and four stars, I think, that are going to have good college careers.
1: All right, from 5A on down, again, I get to lock in on 6A during the regular season because I focus completely on the MIC for the first 9 weeks of the season, for after the first week of the tournament, for the next 4 weeks of the tournament. You cover them all. So from 5A on down, who are immediately a couple of teams that we need to be talking about as well in terms of what they can do from a potential state championship standpoint locally?
0: Yeah, I think 5A's, you know, kind of came down like we thought it might last year to New Powell Cathedral.
1: Right.
0: And I do wonder if that's what a phenomenal atmosphere. That was just a fantastic it just had the big game feel, you know, just even before the game started. And I think maybe we'll see that happen again, or we probably will in the sectional. Does that decide the 5A champion again? You know, we'll see how that turns out. And you know, I think Merrillville will have some say about that with some really good players returning, including Michael Hill, their quarterback, and so you don't discount them either, and some other really good teams in 5A too. But that could be the case in a sectional that does look different now because, you know, Mount Vernon, Pendleton Heights, and Greenfield Central have all moved up to 5A, so that whole area there has moved up to 5A now. 4A, you know, Roncalli and Chittard, that could be the game that decides it, although Dwenger did win the championship last year. In 4A, they lost a lot, and we will see that game. Dwenger and Roncalli actually play week one, so we'll get a really quick turnaround of a rematch of last year's championship. And then, you know, I think another interesting situation that's kind of strange, really, is that Cascade, by enrollment, moved down to 2A after winning the state championship. And now does that What does that do to 3A? You know, who kind of rises, especially when I'm looking locally, like who kind of can take advantage of that? You wonder if Tri-West with Jack Sorge, who lost to Cascade last year, maybe they can jump in there. Western Boone is a 3A, you know, team now. So we'll see how that, you know, how that turns out in 3A. And then can Cascade, you know, they did lose a lot, but they have some good players returning, including TJ Turner and Lucas Farmer, who've been around, and they have a new coach, Nick Brickens, who obviously won a lot as a player and a coach at New Pal, and he comes over to Cascade, kind of bringing that winning tradition to that program. So, you know, we'll see how that goes. And, you know, there's a lot of good other teams, I think, like Lutheran and teams that have been around for a while and had success, Triton Central at that 2A level. So 2A is really, you know, with Cascade rejoining that class, really interesting this year, I think, from a local standpoint.
1: What, in the same sectional, last year's 1A and 3A champions in the same sectional? Cascade and South Putnam are both in the same sectional this year. So, yeah, so just kind of the way that that things worked out from a success factor standpoint and from an enrollment standpoint as well. 18 days until the start of the high school football season. Today is the official first day of practice. However, like Kyle talked about, again, it is very NFL-like at this point in terms of these guys have largely been together for the better part of 2 months. And if you want to consider it like OTA and minicamp, that's what they've been doing. Today, the first official day of practice from a high school football standpoint. Hence the reason to get Kyle on the program. Thanks for the time, my friend. I appreciate it.
0: You bet. Can't wait. This is going to be a great season, and I look forward to seeing you out there, Greg.
1: You got it, buddy. Kyle Nedderup joins us on the Andy Moore Automotive Group Hotline. I'll have Brownsburg LN in week number one. I'll save you the full rundown of the schedule coming up over the course of the next few shows. Just a one-time thing, by the way, that I'm filling in for John. He is back tomorrow. Greg Rakestraw filling in here on 93.5 and 107.5. The Fan. Just had Kyle Nedderup on the show. Dave First on the show before that. Podcast, all that fun stuff available. 107.5thefan.com. Coming up in the next segment of the show, Mick Tidrow of the Indiana Fever Radio Network, also the voice of the Ball State Cardinals. Primarily Fever with him. Again, Fever yesterday lost in Minnesota 108-100. Got down. Got very close late. The best team in the league is the Lynx. That's the team the Fever have to catch. I don't think they're going to catch them during the course of the regular season. Can you beat them in a series, whether it's in the WNBA finals, maybe you get them in the semis, whatever the case may be. And again, the Fever kind of have played how they have played for most of the year. And they still won a lot more than they have lost in total, but especially as of late. Losing on the road against the best team in the league should not be a reason to freak out or panic, but it's more of an acknowledgement of, hey, offensively, the Fever are as good as any team in the league, if not better than any team in the league. Defensively, it's a struggle. And you've got to get that figured out, whether that is now or that is in the offseason. And again, allow me, like I said earlier in the program, to raise my hand and say, hey, I'm a bit of a neophyte at this. All right? I don't follow the league or have not followed the league as much as I do now. And again, I primarily follow the Indiana Fever and not other teams. But I found myself watching the game yesterday going, I wonder when the WNBA trade deadline is. Hey, this there was a big move, Kelsey Plum moved from one team to the other. What, the trade deadline must be coming up, right? Yeah, it was yesterday. So what the Fever have is what the Fever have. How do they go about fixing that, tweaking that? You know, is this a 2006 level Colts improvement? I'm not sure Bob Sanders is playing for the Indiana Fever anytime soon, but you get my idea. A team that defense seemed to be optional or not something they were overly interested in, as soon as they got good at it, they won a championship. Could something like that be in the offing for the Fever this year? Time will tell. We'll talk to Mick Tidrow coming up about that. In fact, we'll do that in the next segment of the show. 5 o'clock hour, we'll talk all things Indianapolis Colts with Stephen Holder. First day of pads was today. for the Indianapolis Colts. And I talked a little about today and, frankly, about the week that has been so far. Basically, so far, so good. I'm not sure if I can answer any questions intelligently for you yet, other than maybe a couple of them. But I can give you my opinion. It's kind of what I do and why we have shows such as this that you listen to on a regular basis. But the two questions I feel confident in answering for you so far as it relates to the Indianapolis Colts are this. One, Daniel Jones is going to be just fine. Daniel Jones is doing every drill. Daniel Jones is taking every number one rep. He is the unquestioned starting quarterback of this team. He is, if the season started today, he's ready to go. Do we see much of him in terms of preseason games? Hope so, but probably not going to play that much because you know what you've got in him. Maybe, this is me talking, not the team talking, maybe you give him a series or something like that, one of the two home games in front of the home fans, just to have him go through, but I think you know what you got. Even coming off that injury, I think you know what you have in terms of number 17. The other guy that I will tell you that I think is going to make an impact is the running back from Kentucky and McGowan. Now, let's face it. Jonathan Taylor was so good and was so durable last year, it frankly didn't matter whom the backup running back for the Colts was. It was DJ Giddens, who they drafted on the third day last year from Kansas State. But he was really a non-factor for this team. I don't know if you have that luxury again this year. Time is not on your side in terms of being able to ask Jonathan Taylor to have the amount of touches and number of snaps played that he did a year ago. Caleb, are you familiar with the website Pro Football Focus?
2: Yes.
1: Okay. I want you to look up, because if I do this, it becomes distracting radio. I can tap dance while you look it up. Look up the percentage of offensive snaps that Jonathan Taylor played for this football team last year. My guess would be, and this is not only the case for running backs, he would be upper 80s or low 90%. Now, maybe you get him out of there on like third down plays and things like that. So maybe I'm over-exaggerating this. But the percentage of offensive snaps that JT played last year would be what? I did not kill enough time for Caleb to look this up.
2: You didn't.
1: Okay. Maybe I'm quicker at looking this up than Mr. Excitement
2: is. You probably are.
1: Maybe because I'm used to using these things for, like, you know, preseason stats for games and research and things along those lines. I judge by Caleb's facial reaction, he might have just found it.
2: No, I'm looking here. Do you need the premium version to get this? I thought I could get this. I guess maybe I haven't visited this site in a minute. I am messing up.
1: He played a lot. Hang on a second. You want to kill some time? While
2: I do. Okay, yes.
1: Pro Football Reference, by the way. I said focus.
2: Well, then the blame is absolved, ladies and gentlemen.
1: I focused us and not focused by giving you the wrong website. Pro Football Reference is what I meant to say. So now, as I scroll down, snap counts. He played an 82% of the offensive snaps
2: last year.
1: There
2: you go.
1: He played an 80 the year before. And I probably overestimated, but still, for a running back to play in 82% of the offensive snaps isn't common. To give you an idea, his rookie year, 50%. And he was sharing a backfield back then. 69% in 2021, 70% in 2022, 58% basically played in 10 games that season. 14 games, 80% of the snaps in 2024, 883 offensive plays. That translated to 82%. Last year was just the second time he played in every game, and he started every game. So I bring that up for JT, saying, if there is a guy that really has kind of, and frankly, this early into camp, for those of us that cover the team, and Stephen Holder will talk about this in the next hour of the show. We'll take a quick break here in a moment. But yeah, there are some guys that'll make plays on an interception. You're not really hitting people, even a day in pads. You're not really hitting starter versus, because the juice isn't worth the squeeze. to get somebody hurt, okay? Maybe you'll pop pads. You're not supposed to be bringing them down, all right? So the things that translate most are, did the wide receiver beat the corner? Did the corner beat the wide receiver? Did the quarter, has the quarterback been accurate? And sometimes he's accurate because there's no pass rush. You know, we track accuracy versus quarterback. It's not completely apples to apples. But what you do notice is maybe who's getting reps. Who's running with the ones, twos, threes? Those things we can kind of track, and it means something. And the McGowan kid is getting the ball a lot in practice. So just kind of something that, if there's a couple of things that I know so far, it's that Daniel Jones is, I think, is going to be okay. And maybe the carries are not going to be evenly distributed. This is not a two-back system we're playing here. I think they're going to ask Jonathan Taylor to be less of a marathon man than he was a season ago. With that, Mick Tidrow joins us next. Back to the Colts at 5 o'clock. And IU fans, we got all kind of stuff to talk about with you. And Jeff Rabjohns will join us to do that at about 5:30. It's Greg Rakestraw filling in for JMV, 93.5 and 107.5 The Fan.
3: Some pleasant weather before we heat up. Comfortable temperatures tonight and very low humidity will lead to some outlying temperatures in the 50s by daybreak. Our temperature expected to hit 61 Indianapolis. A sunny day tomorrow, 85 degrees for your Tuesday with low humidity. We'll heat up later this week and bring some rain chances too starting Wednesday night. From the Fox 59 Weather Center, I'm Chief Meteorologist Brian Wilkes for The Fan.
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5: 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The Colts were back on the practice field today at Grand Park in Westfield. The team has now practiced 5 of the last 6 days, and they worked out today from 10 to 11:15. And after practice, former Colts tight end and radio analyst Charles Arbuckle and I, we sat down and recapped the day a little bit and discussed what we saw from the first padded practice here in the month of August.
6: Yeah, it was good to see. I mean, we talked about it this weekend. You knew the guys were going to have Sunday off. A chance to see some guys that you want to see, in particular the linebacking position with C.J. Allen. I wanted to see Seth McGowan, but also wanted to see how the quarterbacks fared with the receivers. Now that you have on pads, you can move away from people. You can do different things. But I think the interior of the offense and defensive line, guys stayed up, but there was some physicality. You saw Q going down the field trying to knock some people's heads off like he normally does. But I think the beauty of it is you're starting to see now where the teams are starting to feel more and more comfortable and getting in a position where they can take it to that next step.
7: Yeah, it definitely ramps up. It's just a different dynamic. You mentioned the quarterbacks. Another really solid, efficient, high completion percentage day from Daniel Jones. He's taken every single first-team rep with the offense, and he just continues to show that he's not a guy that's inhibited by coming off a torn Achilles.
6: Well, what's great about it, too, is the DBs out there are really good. So you would see a play being made, and then he comes back and still is able to hit somebody. We just talked to Josh Downs, and that was the one thing. Daniel's going to keep going to those guys. He's going to keep finding the different areas to hit Tyler Warren or Josh or Laquan Treadwell. I think the key is how do you continue to battle through that? Each and every day, it seems like he's starting to feel more and more comfortable.
7: And I'm really, really intrigued about the potential of this secondary because single day, Sauce Gardner and Charvarius Ward are making it very difficult for receivers to get off the ball, get off the line of scrimmage, gain that separation. I mean, I'm counting at least two or three passes defense by both of those guys every single day so far.
6: And don't forget about Wally. I mean, he's doing something. A.J. Halsey is in there. And then I think Jonathan Edwards is also shown every time. He's been with the ones and the twos. But you're right, Matt. It is so hard to throw against Sauce, who's so long. The first thing I think of is Michael Haynes back in the day or Albert Lewis with that length. And then what he does a very good job of is he just puts his hand on you and knocks the ball
7: legally
6: away. Yeah, he doesn't pull. I tell you, that's the biggest difference in Mooney also. They just have different ways of getting inside of you and being like Velcro and stick to you, and that's a hard thing to defend. And that's making Daniel better, because if you can throw in those little tight areas, you're going to be able to do it against really, really good teams as well.
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1: Man, time flies when you're having fun. Show's half over. I am then at 6 o'clock, right? There's no, like, bonus 6:30 segment. We're not
2: you're
1: going.
2: You're off the hook, Greg.
1: Okay. Because originally this was Friday. I'm like, hey, I got to be done by, I got a social calendar, man. They said, nah, you come back and do Monday show. Done at 6 o'clock. Greg Rakestraw, Mr. Excitement, Caleb Zuber on the other side of the glass here on 93.5 and 107.5, The Fan. I'm going to tell you how the sausage is made. Soccer Saturday this week had a little bit of tape, as in like all of it. The Indy 11, and Caleb knows this well, you know, if Eddie Garrison is Garasinho from his days of hosting Soccer Saturday, maybe it's Caleb Zuver is really, really what his what his name should be.
2: Yeah.
1: As we try to give everybody a one name pronunciation. You know, there was Zidane, now there's Zuver. That's the way this works from a soccer standpoint. But the Indy 11 played Friday night, 9 o'clock in San Antonio. They didn't play very well. They got beat 3-1 by San Antonio. But I gave Coach McCauley, who is an absolute champ and an absolute pro, hey bud, I can call you right after the match. And we'll knock this out because they're like flying back at 9 a.m. from San Antonio. I said, or I can call you like at 7:30 in the morning, which I think is like 6:30 Central time. Which one do you want? He goes, call me after the match. So literally 15 minutes after the match is over, I'm knocking out that interview. And I'm pointing, so those of you that are watching, hello, I'm in a studio that's over there. And as soon as I walk in, who do I see? It's Mick Tindrow doing fever coverage because they had the late night game on Friday night in Portland. Who joins us now? You don't have your fancy reading glasses on for the Zoom cameras, Mick?
12: I don't, Greg. I appreciate you having me on, but I'm just wondering what would my name be if you're going through these different names? How are we sizing this one up?
1: Tedronius. Well, there's little doubt about that.
12: I like it.
1: I'll print the Ball State women's soccer jersey for you with your name on it. The whole nine yards. How late were you in here Friday night into Saturday morning?
12: It was probably 1:30 by the time we walked out, so nothing too late, to be honest, Greg, for a game that started that late.
1: It's what we call the Colts post-game show for those night games. I get to avoid that in the preseason. We only have a couple of night games this year, but for the Week 2 game against the Chiefs and for the Thursday night game against the Texans, that is a 2:30 sign-off that I get to have on those nights.
12: At least it's not 3 o'clock.
1: It's true, although I tell you, the one time that I'm like, we're frankly going to completely miss our window and I don't care, was Peyton's comeback game in 2013. And we could have taken a phone call so the morning show started at 6 a.m. People would have still called the show. But that's a different time and a different day. All right. Fever lose yesterday to the Lynx. Again, there's no shame in that. Minnesota is clearly the best team in the league. What do the Fever learn from that the next time those two teams cross paths?
12: Yeah, Greg, I think that's a really good question, and ultimately one that if there's a way to slow down on what the Lynx are doing offensively, which is really tough to do, the best way to do it is to try and score more points than them, sounds like. But at the end of the day, with what the Fever saw in that first game, I truly think it comes down to just seeing – what they can do to stop everybody outside of Olivia Miles, because Miles was going to get her points regardless of what else happened. So the supporting cast around her also did really well. So what can everybody else do to slow the rest of the core down for the Lynx? And the Lynx are really just stout offensively and defensively, Greg. They're the second best offense and defense in the league, best record. All that indicates that. So I think for the last two games that they'll play them, which is ironically the last two games of the regular season in late September, there's a lot of time to let this marinate. And Bria Goss, who's the analyst for the radio network, had said something I think that will resonate. The Fever, who they are today against Minnesota, won't be the same team that they'll be at the end of September against Minnesota. So curious to see what those adjustments look like. But for me, it's really just continuing to see how they can try to slow down that supporting cast of Minnesota.
1: And, Mick, let's be honest, what it's worth, the Lynx are so far out in front. Those last two games, probably you aren't going to see their regulars, maybe in one of them, but probably not in both of them, because they already have everything they can have wrapped up by that point in time. So this may be kind of the only kind of true game conditions that those two teams see each other. It's not exactly breaking news that, hey, the Fever are as good of a team offensively as anybody in the league. Defensively, they could use some work. As I pointed out a couple of times, trade deadline's done. You have who you have on this team. How does Stephanie White's team get better on the defensive end with 14 games of the regular season left to go?
12: And Greg, I really think some of this comes down to pace of play. So when you look at the defensive numbers against the Fever, some of it has to do with the pace of which Indiana's playing on offense. They're the highest scoring team in the league. They have the quickest pace out of anybody. So I think part of it has to do with the pace of play, but everything else I think is just continuing to off of made shots. And Coach White's talked about this too. Off of made shots, can they go back and get back on defense faster or try to slow things down for that? And I think that's probably the biggest key outside of the pace of play, because Indiana's not afraid within the first 6-7 seconds to go out and get a shot. Kelsey Mitchell drives down the lane, passes out, hits somebody. So I think the pace has something to do with it, but at the end of the day, the off of made shots, what does that defense settle back into?
1: You're used to seeing athletics at a pretty high level doing the Ball State games for a variety of sports. You and I had a version of this conversation right as you were kind of getting started doing this back in May. Now that we're 3 months in, what is it like to be, you don't travel the road with the team, but you're at every home game. What's it like to kind of have a front row seat to the show that is Indiana Fever basketball?
12: Greg, it's an honor. Like, it's so much fun just to be in the middle of it. 17,000 plus at Gainbridge every home game, and the focus, the energy, the sound of a game day is remarkable. So it's been gratifying, and it's been really cool just to meet so many people within the circles of the Indiana Fever, Pacers, Sports Entertainment, the crew with you at the Fan, and everybody within the radio network. It's been awesome to engage with the fans and see what being inside the WNBA looks like in this capacity. So very grateful for it. And I've learned that the passion runs really deep, and people care and they want to see this Fever team grow and succeed. And Greg, they're right there again with 13 games left in the regular season, which is hard to believe at this point. They still have a chance to go see some home games, which is really exciting.
1: People aren't tuning in to listen to you and I discuss politics. There's other outlets for this. So I guess I will couch this question this way. Clearly, there's more than just basketball that gets asked at post-game press conferences. There's more than just basketball that shows up in terms of fans in the arena, out of the arena, around Caitlin Clark, around Sophie Cunningham, or around the league in general at these days. How has this group done? And I would say by their record, they've done a pretty good job so far. How has this group done in terms of kind of putting the distractions to one side and just focusing on playing the game when it comes to tip time?
12: Yeah, it sounds like just from what they talk about and how they operate, they make sure the basketball is the main focus within the locker room. And Kelsey Mitchell's kind of the perfect example of the person who says, all I want to do is ball. All I want to talk is ball and just be about basketball. And obviously she's working on her PhD as well, so that's an added thing for her right now. But at the end of the day, it seems like the locker room and the team and the camaraderie has it focused on, let's make sure we're taking care of basketball and lean into that as much as possible. So I think, Greg, they're just going back to whatever's happening outside is outside, and they've stuck to the inside inside basketball right now.
1: The Fever is a nice side hustle summer gig for him. My guess is that shirt's got a Ball State logo on it somewhere.
12: It does. It does.
1: As the Ball State season is about to begin. Looking forward to Ohio State coming up in a few weeks.
12: Yeah, man, can you believe that? We are almost 30 days to kick off where the Cardinals at Schumann Stadium, nicknamed the Shoe as well, will go to the other Shoe in Columbus. So it's exciting that we're almost 30 days out. And in camp, can you believe this, Greg? Camp starts on Thursday.
1: Oh, yeah.
12: So we're right there to where we'll be talking fall camp and football coverage every single day. So really excited to see what it brings. But man, oh man, I can't believe it. Once you get to about mid-July, the itch to have football season returning hits very quickly. I don't know if you've got that, but I had it pretty early in July this year, and now we're getting close.
1: I had a weekend off more or less this weekend, even though I saw you here working like at 11:30 on Friday.
12: You were off that weekend?
1: In my mind, that's an off weekend. Yeah, I'm ready for football. I'm there, and I've had the pleasure, not as much as you, but I've been around Coach Yuremovich, big fan of him, so I know good things there. Let's get to Chris Kapko, just because you and I haven't had this conversation. Yeah. And the proof is in the pudding. 2 or 3 months from now, early impressions of the new Ball State men's basketball coach.
12: He's been fantastic, Greg. Chris Kapko has come in a job of focusing on the community, the recruiting side of things, and building a squad that fits the modern day of college basketball. And one thing that really sticks out is he's still players, Greg, and that's pretty late in the process, but he just signed somebody that played at USC and Vanderbilt in the past, 6'9", athleticism and length, and was a part of gold medal teams and playing with other groups. So I think when you look at what he's built and the staff that he's compiled, it's a very unique group, and one that I think will have really good athleticism on the wings, have the ability to score the basketball. And everybody wants to play fast, but can you build a roster that's conducive to that? I think Coach Kapko's done it, but more so than anything else, just the way he's embraced the community. There was a meet and greet event with him a couple weeks ago within the community and at the Cardinal Varsity Club, and what he talked about there was trying to build a roster that the community is proud of, and a roster that will make Ball State fans proud every time they step out there. And one thing that you hear when you're talking to people in the college basketball world is what kind of a person Coach Capco is and how he knows everybody. Greg, I'll share a story. We did a around the world segments with our basketball team, and you learn something about the journey for each of these players. Sure. But one of them, KJ Parker, transfers in from UMass, knows the MAC pretty well, but he knows Coach Capco better. He's like, basically, I came out of the womb and Coach Capco is a part of my life. And now he's coaching him at the collegiate level. So when you have connections like that that have stayed in touch and now come full circle, and you're getting a sharpshooter in within the conference to transfer to your school, that's going to make a difference. He just has that type of relationship with every single player he's brought in. And Aaron Fine, transferring in from Purdue, said it best. He and his staff vetted every single player. Like, it, not just like, okay, what do you want? This, this, and this. It's like, we're vetting you as the person first, and then go down the list of, all right, we'll see about scholarships, payments, all this different stuff. It's vetting them as a person first, and I found that very unique. And Coach Capco has made sure that he's held to that from day one, and I think it's already starting to show within the players he's brought in.
1: All right, final thing before he lets you go. I have attended many football games at Schumann Stadium over the years. I have never broadcast a game at the Shoe. That streak ends on November the 14th with the Monon Bell game. So I guess from a Ball State perspective, it's this unique confluence of circumstances. Normally you're not celebrating two schools coming to play at your place and you're not in it. But because of the tradition of the game and again, because of the Paul Stadium construction, and we've got midweek action that time of year, all the boxes kind of check. What's the Ball State perspective on hosting that game?
12: Greg, I think it's so great to have the Monon Bell game in Muncie for multiple reasons, but one of them is just to showcase Schumann Stadium in Muncie, Indiana, to people who may not normally go to Muncie or Ball State for an event or just to see campus. So I think first and foremost, you're bringing in a new audience to see the greatness of the Schumann Stadium experience. And for me, I think when you have that type of a game and atmosphere, you can do it well. And Ball State's going to be involved in the process on game day to make sure that everything goes well and puts a really good product forward. But for me, I'm excited about that. More people that haven't necessarily been there before will get a chance to. And the rivalry itself, it speaks for what the game is. And hopefully it's a really close game and you get to call an excellent, really good football game. But at the end of the day, you're going to see also people from the Muncie community want to go to the game as well. It's bringing different pockets of the community of Indiana together in a new place, in a neutral place for both of those teams that have never experienced that before. And I think that's a special thing. And to me, we're all about community, and to have that happen at Ball State for a premier rivalry in the state, that's pretty cool.
1: The Shoe capacity is what at this point? Officially, what is the capacity?
12: You know, Greg, the Schumann Stadium capacity that I had seen last was just over 15,000.
1: Yeah.
12: I think it's teetering to 16, if I remember correctly. So that's about where it's at. And I'm guessing there will be over 16,000 people in the building for.
1: Well, honestly, that game's turned about 10 or 11,000 that are watching usually in person, and then a bigger number online. And I'm kind of privy to those numbers given what I do in my relationship to the game. I do think that there will be folks from, you know, alums from the eastern part of the state that maybe wouldn't go that now will. And I hope the folks in Muncie just embrace the game and say, you know what? This is a one-time thing. This is not going to happen again. Let's go check this out. I'm hoping that is the case. I'm up against it time-wise. I'll let you go. Enjoy a few days off, my friend. Have fun on Thursday. Hope our paths cross soon.
12: Greg, I appreciate you. 16,000. Opening crowd for it when it opened. I think it's actually over 22,000.
1: Okay.
12: I got my numbers mixed up. Schumann Stadium, I believe, holds 22,000.
1: That's quite all right. I hope we'll get somewhere between 16 and 22,000. There you go. See you,
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1: You got it. Mick Tedrow, voice of the Ball State Cardinals as well. Fever pre, half, and post joining us here and doing so on the Andy Moore Automotive Group hotline. We'll take this quick time out. Come back. I've got some more IU Notre Dame scheduling tweets to answer. We'll talk about that in the 5 o'clock hour. 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
1: Now, for those of you watching via social media, YouTube, Twitter, etc., I'm going to reference something that just was on your screen, because I'm on there now. I'm sorry for that, by the way. Greg Reichstraw filling in for JMB. Caleb Zuber filling in for Caleb Zuber. Zuber, he is still here. Stephen Holder, next segment. Jeff Rabjohns after that. But whoever does like the slides that play during the commercial break, job well done. You know, me being the marketer that I am, showing like all of the on-air partners that you have, is a job well done. But I got a kick out of different ways you can listen or interact with the show. In other words, like, here's the FM frequency, here's the HD frequency, here's the website, and it's at YouTube. You are currently watching this. You are here. You've already, if you're watching this, you found us on YouTube. Here's a gold star and a cookie. Enjoy. I'm sure that's a Nick Cotton Gym sort of thing, so well done by Nick. 317-239-1070 is the telephone number. At Greg Rakestraw on Twitter. And Heath hits me up. Who officially asked out of the IU-Notre Dame series? IU or Notre Dame? Well, I'll ask Jeff Rabjohns that when he joins us. I could have seen it going either direction. And maybe this is a case where maybe we'll find an answer. Maybe we won't. If it's IU asking out of it, again, I would love to see Indiana-Notre Dame play in a non-conference game on a regular basis. That'd be great. But they don't have to. That is the joy of playing 9 power conference games where you know you're going to get a steady diet of Oregon, Ohio State, Michigan, other quality Big Ten teams on a regular basis, Indiana now being one of those teams. And when Indiana first went to the scheduling model of, we have to play a Power Four conference, so let's not. Remember, that was as little as 24 months ago when the goal was, hey, let's win six games and play in a bowl game. That sounds neat, doesn't it? They won 16 games last year. All 16 they played. And again, now if I was doing this full time, this is the program director in me coming out. You know, the average radio listener listens for 11 and a half minutes at a time of this radio station. In other words, you can repeat yourself as a talk show host. And if there are somebody that are listening for the entirety of the show, God bless you for doing so. Thank you. But most of you are kind of in and out during this. In other words, I could say things multiple times and it's okay because I'm not talking to the same audience every time. So some of this stuff, you'll end up hearing me rehash. But like I said, off the top of the show, when you're the defending national champs and you beat the teams Indiana beat during the regular season and the postseason last year, you don't have to answer to anybody. Your scheduling formula works. So I find it amazing. Actually, I don't, because to borrow a phrase from Sean Copeland of our wonderful radio group, people is dumb. You know they is. So it's not a surprise. But again, you went undefeated. You won the national championship. You didn't luck or back your way into a national title. You know who Indiana beat last year? Were all 16 opponents great? No, they weren't. But enough of them were to where Indiana is an undisputed national champion, okay? So when you do that, you don't have to answer to anyone. The way that you do business works. So if IU asked out of the series, okay. Love to see them play, but clearly they don't have to. IU's way works, all right? Secondarily, even if Notre Dame asked out of the series, I'm okay with that too. Because for as cool as it would be for Notre Dame and IU to play, if USC says, hey, listen, as a condition of us playing you, if you go back to the days of USC being in the Pac-12, that game was either in mid-October in South Bend or it was at the end of the season in Los Angeles. And if USC says, hey, now that we're in the Big Ten, we already make all these trips Midwest, we'll play early in the year. If USC did give that ultimatum Notre Dame, I don't blame Notre Dame for choosing USC over IU. The reason being, they played for 100 freaking years. So I get that too, all right? So not everything is the end of the world. Do I wish Indiana and Notre Dame would be playing each other in 2030 and 2031? It'd be great if they did. But I understand why they are not from both perspectives. I get both sides of the argument. We'll talk more about that with Jeff Rapp, JohnsonPeaks.com, later in the 5 o'clock hour. Stephen Holder, ESPN.com, joins us next. It's Greg Rakestraw, filling in for JMB, 93.5 and 107.5 The Fan.
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1: My name is Greg Rakestraw. I approve of that message. I approve working in Bull Durham quotes anytime you can in life. Now, be careful how the ones you use in terms of having to clean them up. We had to bleep that one, okay? So be careful of your audience. Like, there are times that I will, like, make a reference in a broadcast. At least one time in a baseball broadcast, somebody throws a wild pitch, almost hit the bull, okay? I do it without fail. And then I'm doing like the high school statement. I was like, kids, you probably shouldn't watch Bull Durham, just so you know. But the parents are out there laughing along with it. Stephen Holder, ESPN.com, Colts reporter, joins us now on the Andy Moore Automotive Group hotline. He's been enjoying somewhat temperate conditions out in Westfield at the Droplight Grand Park Sports Campus, and he joins us now. Hello, my friend. How are you?
28: I'm doing well. I think I just realized that my screen protector has a crack in it, and it's right by the lens. It's right by the lens, so I probably look fractured.
1: You actually, I don't know. You do not. You look clear, okay. And next to me, you're going to look great anyway. So you don't have nothing to worry about. What have we learned through five practices in 6 days for the Indianapolis Colts so far?
28: Yeah. You know, I think they are a team that is a work in progress, but I don't think I've seen a lot of necessarily the ball moving. And I don't mean the actual literal ball, but in terms of progress, you know, I don't think they have moved the ball from day one to now, a week later. I think they're still trying to figure those things out. But I think we also have seen that there is a fair amount of talent on this team. And as much as there is a lot of pessimism, or at least, I guess, guarded optimism, extremely guarded optimism, I think there are reminders sometimes of like just the talent that is out there.

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1: But I think those are just a couple of examples of like, hey, there's a path to this team actually being viable this year, but everybody's got to come through. That's the trick.
2: You know, I really don't think there's all that many position battles to be had. Yeah. One of them that I think that, again, I'm not sure if it's going to be a battle. I've kind of leaned towards the guys that were taken early in the draft for this team is linebacker. But as I watch today, Stephen, there's a lot of rotation in terms of, yeah. And again, the defense is a 4-2-5, so it's two guys that we're talking about. I guess here's your thoughts on where the Colts stand at linebacker right now.
1: Yeah, I did notice that. You know, we saw some unfamiliar numbers in there at one point, you know, with the first defense, and I was kind of like, wait, who we got out there?
2: Right.
1: But I think when it's all said and done, I still believe C.J. Allen is their Mike linebacker. Part of what we have to remember, because he wasn't out there at some critical moments today. And I think what that boils down to is they're breaking him in slowly after coming off the PUP list last week. So I at least am going to, for now, assume that's what is happening, unless this continues, you know, for a lengthy period of time. So I think that's what's happening there. They're breaking him in slowly. He's not taking all the first team reps, but they have been very complimentary of him, and you don't get that from Lou Anarumo very often with young guys, and he has been in his instance. So I think he's progressing fine, and they'll take, you know, they'll accept him taking his lumps from time to time, as is always the case with rookies. But I think all in all, they feel relatively comfortable with him. That second spot is very much a question for me. I think the most interesting possibility there is Bryce Betcher.
2: Yeah.
1: And him getting a lot of run with the first team over the first week of training camp. I would have been shocked to see it had they not also done it in mandatory minicamp back in June. That's where we first saw it. And at the time, you're kind of like, well, that's interesting. I wonder if it means anything. And now we're seeing it from time to time again and continuously into camp. So it absolutely means something. It absolutely means something. And I think on day one, Chris Ballard was asked, like, hey, is there a scenario where you could play two rookie linebackers? Like, yeah. Is that a little crazy? And his answer was, no, we have done it before. So there, no trepidation at all. So, I think it's very interesting. And I think that's an interesting potential lineup, and I'm going to be watching to see. You know, the other possibility there, they got Davis Gaither from the Cardinals, who they signed this offseason. You know, I think when you talk about upside, the upside is with the young guys.
2: Right.
1: And I think the remainder of those linebackers are guys who, you know, they maybe are better off as depth pieces potentially, and they may end up being that is what I'm saying. So we'll see. I think that is an interesting spot for sure.
2: You know, we talk about like the spine of a defense, usually in baseball, you know, the battery, pitcher, catcher, second baseman, shortstop, center field. Well, kind of similar thing for the Colts. It's not just the two rookie linebackers, probably a rookie safety behind those guys in Halsey. And let's face it, Justin Wally is going to be the slot cornerback. He's not a rookie, but he's not played a snap in the National Football League. So I guess the follow-up to that would be Lou's system. How does that translate if you've got four guys playing in their first NFL game that are getting a start against the Ravens on September the 13th?
1: Hold your breath.
2: Yeah.
1: Okay. I do think there is that is a big element that has to be considered here. Now, that being said, they have clearly considered – you know, all of these things and still have decided, I think, to lean a little bit on the younger side is pretty clear at this point. Like, it's not a, you know, it's not a situation where they are maybe, you know, considering it. I mean, they got rid of a lot of veterans on defense, and they did this with their eyes open, knowing, you know, we don't know who's going to start yet, but they're going to be young. They committed to that. And it is a very interesting move, you know, with all that.

0: we think is happening here behind the scenes with, you know, the coach and GM maybe being, well, not maybe, but certainly
1: sure.
0: You know, being on the hot seat. And so the timing of that decision, I think, is very interesting. It's bold, but I'm here for it. I mean, I think they definitely needed to shake things up on defense. They were an old defense. They were slow. That was all true. So I think they did what they had to do, but that comes with some aches and pains when you play young guys. So I'm interested to see how that goes.
1: On the flip side on offense, again, as I said, I don't think there's a position battle on offense. There's just the one kind of overarching question. And I understand how Alec Pierce is doing plays a major factor in this. Is the Colts wide receiver room that we are seeing now, is that the one we're going to see 5 weeks from now?
0: Man, well, hopefully there's obviously the addition of
1: sure,
0: Alec Pierce
1: of course.
0: Soon. And I would just say, before answering your question in more detail, I asked Shane Steichen today, look, do you have any more clarity on the return of Alec Pierce? And the answer was no. And I know he may, you know, maybe he's just kind of, you know, being a little flippant there or not. It may not necessarily be a cause for alarm, I guess is what I'm saying. However, I was hoping to hear, well, he's a little closer, maybe next week. You know, I don't know. We didn't get that. And hopefully it's just Shane just doing the usual thing with injuries. He's like,
1: right.
0: I don't know anything. But maybe he's not. And I mean, all I can tell you is back in, May or June, when we talked to Alec Pierce about this, I came away feeling like, you know, this is not a small thing.
1: Right.
0: And this is maybe a little bit of a bigger deal than we thought. And he allowed at that point to saying that, you know, I'm probably not going to be ready to start camp. He says it's probably going to be a couple of weeks. And that's from the player. And the player is always optimistic.
1: Right.
0: Right. So we're starting week two and we have no clarity on Alec Pierce. So that alone is a big issue. Now, beyond that, Josh Downs, great start. He's killing it. I think he's going to have a huge year. So I feel great about that. And that's about all I got to say about that. So, because I don't know how you can sleep at night with this receiving core. It's not only, I think this is actually a good example of what could happen if Downs or Pierce miss a game. This is the lineup you're going to have. Your second receiver at that point becomes Ashton Doolin, Laquon Treadwell, Nick Westbrook-Ikhine. I mean, that's what you're talking about. And it's no disrespect to any of those guys. But, I mean, we have depth charts for a reason, right? And I just think they are living very dangerously at that position. When you have paid your quarterback $88 million, my reaction to that is you need to do everything you can to ensure that that investment pays off. Because otherwise, what the hell are we doing?
1: Right.
0: And I have major, major, major questions about how they're proceeding at wide receiver right now. The feedback I've gotten is that we're 1 week in, chill out. I disagree. I will not chill out. I do not think it's too early. And I do not think that I am being, you know, too much of an alarmist on this. I think they are really flying too close to the sun there.
1: What's available? How do you get help? Is it free agent? Is it trade?
0: Yeah.
1: What are the possibilities looking like?
0: Well, the trade market, I don't know what that looks like yet. I think we get a better sense of that once we see where teams are with their rosters and what the numbers look like. And I think we need to get a little bit into the preseason maybe before we know that. But so we'll see. The preseason trade market takes a little bit to evolve sometimes, you know? But I think there were a couple guys that I think were at the top of my list. One was Deebo Samuel. He is no longer available.
1: Correct.
0: Okay. He's gone back to San Francisco. I think he was a good fit for the situation because the guy you lost was Michael Pittman, who was your physical guy, right? Deebo Samuel, also a physical guy. High injury rate with him. So I understand the trepidation. The other, I think, obvious option is Keenan Allen. I have not written that off yet. Keenan Allen and Shane Steichen have a very close relationship. It would make sense. He knows the offense. He could come in and contribute on day one,
1: yep.
0: Literally on. He was much more productive last year than I even realized. And I remember going back recently and thinking, Keenan Allen, he couldn't possibly have done anything last year. And then I went and I looked at it, and the guy caught like 70 balls. So I certainly wasn't paying attention, right? And I think what you get there is plug and play. And this is, it's not necessarily a super young group, but I think at least you stabilize it with that veteran presence as well. So that's a bonus. And I think you take some of the heat off of those guys to maybe have to play above their heads, you know, when they're called upon. Some of those guys who are role players. I mean, I think role players need to remain role players.
1: Sure.
0: When you ask them to be more, that's when you get in trouble. So Keenan Allen, you can ask him to step up on a particular Sunday and he can handle it, right? I think that's why you do something like that. So stay tuned is all I can say. I think they should make a move, personally.
1: Stephen Holder, ESPN.com, all things Colts. Greg Rakestraw for JMB. It's the Ride on 93.5 and 107.5, the Fan. I said, you know what? I'm not sure how many questions I can answer at this point in terms of the Colts. I said, the first one is, I think Daniel Jones is going to be fine, as you've touched on. I said, the other one that I'm probably maybe most certain on, I think Seth McGowan is going to get some touches for this football team this year. And again, in part, just because you can't ask JT to play as big of a role as you did a year ago. So let's talk about the young kid from Kentucky. And again, he's not going to split carries with JT. And frankly, he's not the official the number two. He and DJ Giddens are still battling for that. What's the role you think McGowan plays for this group this year?
0: Well, the first thing I would say is I would add to what you just said about JT. It's not just last year, the heavy load. It's frankly, it's 2 years back to back.
1: Yep.
0: You know, he has been, I believe, over 300 carries, both in each of the last two seasons. And 300 carries is kind of the delineating line for me, where when you're past that, that's where you're getting into rare air in terms of like mileage. And so he's done that, I think, three or four times in his career.
1: Three. So last 2 years, 303 and 323. His 2021 season, 332. So there you go.
0: Yeah, just about every year he's been healthy, he's done it. And, you know, it's a lot, I think. So I think it's the accumulation that you're worried about, you know? He's held up pretty well, you know, to his credit. But does that continue? That is a fair question. So you are correct. They would like to get somebody going behind him. They would like to get some, you know, just, I think, spelling him from time to time. And then also, like, if they do get a lead here and there, like they did last year, you want to have somebody that can finish out the games, right? And have somebody to ice it, you know, in that fourth quarter. So I think this is an important role. And I do agree that Seth McGowan, to me right now, he looks like the guy who has the lead at that spot. What I love about him is it is a north and south affair with him. Okay. He gets the ball. He runs hard, first of all, which is kind of important at running back, obviously. Mm-hmm. But he runs hard, but he is north and south. He's a determined runner. And frankly, that's what I want from my backup running back. I want you to just get in there and just go crazy. You know what I mean? Just make them have to tackle you. I think that's what you want. Either that or you want the speedster who was just or the change of pace back who was just like, you know, one cut and just go and nobody can catch him, you know, or scat back. But you want a different style, right? I think you want something of a different style. Now, Jonathan Taylor, certainly a physical running back, but I think he's more of a patient running back who's waiting for blocks to develop and materialize and runs in a different manner. Seth McGowan, I'm not saying he won't do that, but he definitely is looking for that one crease and is just trying to get, if there's 2 yards there, he's trying to get 2.5, right? And sometimes that's the job. That is the job. I don't think they're looking for that number two spot. The Colts aren't looking for a game breaker. They're just looking for somebody to just get, you know, positive yardage, right? And move the chains. I think Seth McGowan can do that. The other thing with him, so far, it looks like he is up to handling himself in the passing game, right, which is a critical part of this. DJ Giddens, I think the first few days of camp, the drops were really noticeable, and he did not do himself any favors there. So we'll see how this goes. The games will play, I think, a big role, the preseason games. Those guys are going to get a lot of run. I'd be shocked if you see much of Jonathan Taylor at all. You may not see him even once. So you're going to see a lot of those guys in the preseason. I'm actually looking forward to that position battle.
1: All of the questions I have asked you have been about what we're going to see in the next 4 to 6 weeks. The next question is, who's going to get paid before the season starts going into next year? Quentin Nelson, Jonathan Taylor, Grover Stewart, Josh Downs, obviously Anthony Richardson, and DeForest Buckner, who we all kind of think this might be it. And there's obviously an injury question mark that kind of puts him into a different conversation. Those are the biggest names of the many that are on the last year of their deal this year for this team. What is the likelihood that any of those guys sign an extension before the season starts?
0: Well, you know, a little bit of a conflicting message from Quentin Nelson. I think you have to interpret it. So the other day he was asked whether anything's happening there, or does he want to sign a contract before the season or what have you. And his answer was something like, I have had no conversations. I leave that up to my agent, then hopefully they handle it. I'm not worried about it. I think the word "I" is very key there. I don't believe that the Colts have not even broached the idea of a contract extension with Quentin Nelson, or at least I choose not to believe that. Okay. That's what I would say. I think when he says "I haven't," I think that's his way of saying I pay someone to do that for me.
1: Right. Right.
0: And so I'm going to assume that is what is happening there. Now, that being said, I do think the organization is at a very interesting juncture, right? We know about, you know, hot seats, and a lot of contracts are up this coming off season. It's a natural reset opportunity and all that. So I don't know that the Colts are eager to go out and sign players to millions and millions of dollars of extensions. So, I say all that to say though, I still think you at least try to get the deal with Quentin. I remember the last deal he signed. It happened, I believe, very late in the evening, the night before the season opener, which would have been, I think, the 2022 opener,
1: correct,
0: I guess.
1: Correct. Yep.
0: Yeah. So they've been here before, right? And they've gone right down to the wire. That could happen again. Jonathan Taylor, they have certainly gone past the wire with him, right? In 2023, you know, signing that deal, in, I think, week 4 or 5 of that season. So I think those are the two guys for me that are on the table. Jonathan Taylor, certainly they have had conversations. There's no question he acknowledged that. Where those stand is a little harder to determine, but there's positivity, at least from him, which is not something we saw the last time he was in this situation. So I think it's at least in a good place for now, and they have time. They have 6 weeks till the opener, just about. So I think they're just going to continue talking. Whether either guy gets the deal they want, though, I am less sure about that. But those are the two they're focusing on.
1: All right, before I let you go, Stephen Holder, ESPN.com, all things Colts. He and I will be out at camp tomorrow. Another 10 o'clock practice. Day off Wednesday, night practice on Thursday, an 8 o'clock start at the Drop Light Grand Park Sports Campus. All right, a year ago, we were talking about a starting quarterback battle that maybe had already kind of largely been decided by this point in time, that Daniel Jones clearly won. A starting quarterback battle is far different from a backup quarterback battle, but we seemingly have one of those between Anthony Richardson and Riley Leonard. Just your thoughts as to where that stands, and much like the running back position, the importance of the preseason games to see who was the backup to Daniel Jones.
0: Yeah, I think it's a hard one to really handicap right now. Like for an unfortunate reason. The reason is because I don't think either guy has really separated himself. and that's not what you want to see. You want it to be obvious, right? And I would not say that it is. You know, Riley has had Riley Leonard has had a couple of moments. Anthony Richardson certainly has had some moments. I think for both of them, it's the ups and downs. And that's the problem. I think what we need to see at some point is consistency from those two guys. We need to see some consistency. And we haven't seen it just yet. Hopefully they can achieve that. It is early, and they are working with some unfamiliar receivers in some cases. You know, they're going pretty deep into the depth chart there, right? So they're not getting a lot of help sometimes from some of those guys. But they've got to find some consistency. For me, I think that's what you need from the backup quarterback. It's not necessarily the big time playmaker. Sure. You just need a little consistency because that's what the job calls for. I think, you know, your starter, you want a guy whose highs are really high, you know, obviously consistency as well. But all I'm saying is you just need somebody to get in there and function and be able to, orchestrate your offense. And I haven't seen that consistently enough from either guy. I mean, I probably lean a little toward Anthony Richardson right now, but it is very, very, very slight for me.
1: As always, thanks for the time, my friend. I'll see you tomorrow.
0: All right, you got it.
1: You got it. Stephen Holder, again, ESPN and ESPN.com, joining us on the Andy Moore Automotive Group Hotline. That was 25 solid minutes on the Indianapolis Colts. We could probably do the exact same amount of time with our next guest on both Indiana basketball and football. We are not gifted with that amount of time. We'll do the best we can. 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
2: Some pleasant weather before we heat up. Comfortable temperatures tonight and very low humidity will lead to some outlying temperatures in the 50s by daybreak. Our temperature expected to hit 61 Indianapolis. A sunny day tomorrow, 85 degrees for your Tuesday with low humidity. We'll heat up later this week and bring some rain chances too starting Wednesday night. From the Fox 59 Weather Center, I'm Chief Meteorologist Brian Wilkes for...
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1: You know, as we're putting the show together this week, this weekend, as Caleb and I, Zuvair, were texting back and forth, I said, here's my guess. And I kept going in my mind, man, this IU football thing is kind of a big deal. I feel like I'm missing the boat if I don't talk Indiana football. Well, then yesterday, I see Sam Alexis coming back saying, you know what, time to reach out to Rab to get him on the program. And then we get given the content gift of the Indiana-Notre Dame football fracture in terms of potentially playing in 2030 and 2031. So much like Steve Buscemi and Billy Madison, man, I'm glad I called that guy. On the Andy Moore Automotive Group hotline, it's Jeff Rabjohns of Pigs.com. Hello, my friend. How are you?
16: Greg, I am fantastic. How are you?
1: I'm good. Since we are actually friends in real life and have been for 25 years, I'm going to ask you about Peru on the air in a matter of moments. But let's get to the actual news of the day. No IU and Notre Dame in 2030 and 2031. Your overall thoughts?
16: Yeah, I think it's I don't think it matters at all, because I think I'm talking about football, winning
1: sure.
16: football games. Because you look at the last three national champions, look at what's happened in current playoff structure. Okay, 2025, Indiana went 16-0. Didn't even trail in the three playoff wins, crushed Alabama, crushed Oregon, beat Miami as home stadium. Their three non-conference games, Old Dominion, Kennesaw State, Indiana State. Go back to 2024, national champion, Ohio State. Their non-conference, Akron, Western Michigan, Marshall. Year before, national champion, Michigan. Their non-conference, East Carolina, UNLV, Bowling Green. So there is no football argument for you have to play tough non-conference opponents to be capable of winning in the CFP era, certainly not in the 12-team CFP era. So it's meaningless as far as what is necessary to win in the postseason. I also think your primary job as a football program, you have two basic things outside of coaching well. You have two basically things that you can control, your roster construction and your schedule. And your schedule, if you play in a conference, which not everybody chooses to play in a conference, but that's a different conversation. But for the teams that do actually choose to play in a conference and play in a tough conference, and the two best conferences hands down in recent years, the Big Ten and the SEC, you have nine games that are controlled by your conference. So Big Ten teams play nine conference games. the SEC for years only played eight. Then they would play a Power Four non-conference game and go, oh, look at us. We play tough
1: right.
16: conference. Oh, golly gee, let's go back to first grade. 8 plus 1 is 9. 9 plus 0 is 9. 9 and 9 are the same number. So the SEC was full of crap, and they've been full of crap for years, and Cignetti crushed their nonsense, you know, about, oh, well, it's not about winning. It's about playing tough people. Wait a minute. It's not about winning? On what planet is it not about winning? Of course it's about winning, and you win the title, big deal. The SEC deserved and had a right to pump out its chest for years. They were winning national championships. Now, not only are they not winning, they're getting destroyed. You look at the past 3 years in the college football playoff, the Big Ten is 4-0 against the SEC. The SEC against the Big Ten, the Pac-12, the ACC, and the Big Ten, Pac-12, ACC, and Big 12 combined, the SEC is 2-7. They haven't really done squat. They haven't. And the SEC, I hope Nick Saban got a big paycheck for having to do what he did, because they took a legendary coach and turned him into Baghdad Bob. It was embarrassing for Nick Saban. It was embarrassing for college football. It was embarrassing for anybody with a brain to have somebody actually sit there on ESPN and say, winning doesn't matter. And for Nick Saban to say that, I felt for him. I genuinely felt for him. Again, I hope he got a big check for it, because that was just laughably, it was cartoonish is what it was. It was Nick Saban was forced to play a cartoonish role. And even Paul Feinbaum, who is the biggest SEC spokesman maybe of all time, comes out and says, okay, Cignetti just ended this. It's over. They won on the field. They crushed the SEC in the PR game. It's time to stop talking and go back to playing football. But as far as the Indiana Notre Dame, you know, games, it really don't matter on a football standpoint. Now, from a PR standpoint, okay, you can say it would have been cool for the state, no question. Notre Dame, the historical power in the state. They have great history. Nobody can question Notre Dame's history. But it is interesting. You know, it's now coming out, USC beat writers. It's even reported in the Los Angeles Times that USC wanted to play Notre Dame excuse me, prior to 2030, but Notre Dame refused. That's what the LA Times is reporting. That's kind of interesting. You know, you also had last year when Notre Dame had a really good season, and in the final, you know, CFP rankings, they're sitting there at number 11, 10-2, good season, and, oh, you didn't select us, so we're going to take our ball and go home. Really? That's how you're going to do it? And you're Notre Dame? And you're out there claiming we're not scared, we'll play anybody, anywhere, anytime? Ladies and gentlemen, let's look at last year. Oh, yeah, that's not true. So I understand it's a great talking point. And you talk about college football just throwing us red meat
1: right.
16: on Monday, August 3rd. Like, okay, fall camp hasn't even started. You're just going to hand us this red meat? Thank you, college football. We appreciate it.
1: If I had told you, Jeff Rabjohn, Spiegs.com on the Andy Moore Automotive Group hotline, if I had told you 2 years ago that Indiana would be the epicenter of the college football world, that they would be the defending national champs, and frankly, the most talked about program in college football. If I had told you that 2 years ago, your response would have been what?
16: I would have thought you'd completely lost your mind, because it would have been such an extreme projection. But it's true, you know, and it was true last year at Big Ten Football Media Days. Everybody wants to talk to Kurt Cignetti, and it's like, oh, hey, by the way, over there, that's Michigan. Over there, that's Ohio. No, we want to talk to Cig. And this year, I was even talking to some national writers, you know, Brandon Marcello, Pat Forty, and some other people who do really, really good work nationally. And they were all like, could you ever imagine more people standing around the Indiana football coach than the Ohio State coach, than the Michigan coach?
1: Right.
16: It was... You know, I took one picture, stood on the stage next to Sig, and the picture has, I don't know, three-quarters of the group, but not the whole group. And then, you know, looked at what, you know, waited for, you know, Michigan coach, you know, Kyle Whittingham to go over. And it was like maybe half of what was around Sig. And, yeah, Cignetti is the epicenter of college football. He is, like Jared Kelly from Pigs.com wrote, he is college football's main event. And he really is. And even today... You know, USC, Notre Dame announced, we're going to renew our rivalry. And what are people writing columns about? Why didn't IU keep Notre Dame? What about IU? What about, let's look at IU's future schedules. IU. It's like, IU is the epicenter of college football. And some people don't like it, but it's true. And you can look at it from the standpoint of mentions. You can look at it from the standpoint of what's getting written about. Kurt Cignetti and Indiana are the center of college football right now.
1: Let's talk about this, because Jeff and I are both reporters slash broadcasters, overall good guys, I think, and I hope. But we're frankly also in the business of sports, given kind of what we do. So if you don't mind, I'm not asking you to share financial details here. How would you estimate your business of covering college football at Indiana University? It used to be, hey, we do this too, but obviously basketball is the main driver. How has business changed for you at Pegs.com over the last 2 years?
16: Yeah, there were days, singular days, this past college football run that the page views were insane. And there were weeks, there were actually periods of 2-3 days where the page views surpassed what previously were big months in college basketball for IU. Because IU was a national story. It wasn't just Hoosier Nation, which is large in itself. You know, he likes to trumpet, largest living alumni base in the country, 800,000 plus. But it was a national story. And I think there were different groups of people. There were people who were like, oh, look at this cool underdog story. I want to see what's going on. There were other people who were like, wait a minute, what? This can't be real. Well, everybody wanted to read about it. And then you had the third group, SEC people who just wanted to, I think at any point in time, just like trash IU and stuff like that. But the readership soared to levels that I never thought we would approach. I mean, there were single days where there were more than 10 million page views, single day. And I never counted. If we had a day where it was over a million, I was like, that's a great day. I mean, if we had a day that approached, if we actually had a week that was over a million, I was like, that's solid. But there were single days that got over 10 million page views, which is just an insane number. And I mean, like, hey, you know, we're a little 4-person website, you know. It's me, Trevor Andershock, Matt Weaver, Jared Kelly, Ken Bykoff doing great stuff on our podcast. But it's like, we're not like some major metro newspaper with hundreds of employees and all that. You know, it's like, it's just the four of us. And it was pretty incredible. I was blown away. I really was. But I think that's one of the things. And it really started after the Oregon game. When I went out to Oregon and won at Autzen Stadium, that Monday, the spike in readership, I was like, wow, this is off the charts. Like, actually, like, you know, some of the spikes, like, went above, like, high end, you know, the top of the chart. It actually did go up above the top line. And I was like, I got to redo some metrics here because we got to count all this stuff. But the interest level in IU football is absolutely incredible.
1: Obviously, there's still interest in IU basketball enough to fund for you a trip to Peru a couple of weeks ago, and I had fun following along as well. I'll get there in a minute. Let's talk about the more recent news. Sam Alexis would qualify for a fifth year if, with the injunction that, hey, if the 5-5 rule starts now and you still have a fifth year left, you can take advantage of it. So if that holds and Sam Alexis comes back to Bloomington, what does that mean for Darren DeVries' team this year?
16: Well, I think it's a big addition, assuming, you know, that it does happen. And again, he received a temporary injunction. There's always the possibility of additional legal maneuverings. We're all waiting on to see what Congress does or does not do. But you're talking about a 6'9" center who started 23 games last year, averaged 8.8 points, 4.8 rebounds, 1.2 blocks. Very, very solid production for a big. And, you know, he looked really good down in Peru playing with the current team. He mixed in really well. And it gives you just unbelievable depth at the center position because their plan is to start 7'2", Cement Igatola at center, 6'11", Aiden Sherrell at the power forward. And then Trent Sisley obviously will work in some of the four. And, you know, they have a third big, Clement Sokolov, who's going to come over from Germany, but he's more of a depth piece. Now, all of a sudden, if all this stands and you get a starter back, you have legit depth at the center position, and you have the ability to mix and match a little bit. You know, if you're playing a team with a true power center, okay, you get Tola at 7'2", 260 pounds, whatever he actually is now. He has gotten in better shape than he was last year at SMU. But you've got a power guy to go in there and bang. And Aiden Terrell can kind of be the more athletic guy, more the pogo stick, pop off the floor for rim protection. If you're facing a front court, maybe that's a little more athletic versus bulk. Okay, maybe Sam Alexis comes in and plays a little more than Iguodala in that situation. But it gives you incredible flexibility, unbelievable depth. And again, you have somebody who started 23 games at a place like Indiana returning, and he's potentially your center coming off the bench, your primary big off the bench. It's a big addition. It really, really can help Indiana a ton.
1: What was the level of competition Indiana played while you were in South America a couple of weeks back?
16: Yeah, it was low level for most of it. The Virgin Islands actually had a number of guys who played D2 ball. They had some guys who were legit D2 athletes, people that you've obviously seen for many years, you know, covering UIndy and the GLVC. But, you know, the first team they played, Peru, just wasn't, the kids played hard. They tried. So I'm happy for anybody who goes out and plays hard. But they wouldn't win. I don't know if they'd win a 4A sectional here in the Indy metro area. They certainly wouldn't win a 4A state title. So it was not high-level competition. And I think the coaching staff handled it really, really well. They realized it. So instead of, you know, they're playing 40-minute games, international ball, and they're letting the freshmen get a lot of run. I thought that was helpful. They got Sam Alexis some pretty good time out there with what could potentially be his teammates this coming season. So they mixed and matched groups. And then they got the freshmen, you know, some good time out there. It's kind of like, you know, in racing terms, it's seat time, okay? Right. Even if you're out there running laps at speed, but you're not being challenged in a race, it's seat time. And so I think that's paid basically what Indiana got. And the expectation was a little higher level of competition. You know, in that same event last year, you know, Baylor lost. Baylor got beat. So the expectation was higher level competition. And some things happened with some of the other countries, and it was not really a competitive event. It was just some practice time and getting the freshmen out there, getting guys with different groups. And Darren DeVries, I think, did a number of really smart things. And one of which is, you know, he made his guys run the offense. You know, they could have, I mean, Sam Alexis, Aiden Terrell, they could have gotten 10, 12 dunks per game against a couple of those teams. But DeVries is very adamant. No, we're going to run our stuff. We're going to hunt the threes that we want to hunt. You're going to get used to moving, cutting, and doing it the right way. So they were still out there running their stuff for most of the time. You got a little, when you're up 60 with five to play, it gets a little run and dunk. But for the most part, they were actually running their stuff.
1: Finally, before I let you go, how was Peru? It sounded like you had a hell of a time.
16: Oh, my gosh. Rake, I'm telling you what, I now understand why people who have means, Lima Peru's on the regular rotation. I spent a couple of days, what they call the historic downtown area, amazing architecture. The palace where the royals used to live is just incredible, unbelievably ornate. And spent the rest of the trip in the Miraflores area right there by the Pacific Ocean. The pebble beaches, the black sand beaches, all the different walkways, the unbelievable little stairways that are cut into the hills, the cliffs where you can walk down to go to the ocean, the little parks. You know, I was fortunate that initially IU was going to play 6 games in 8 days, and it turned into 4 games in 8 days. So it was far more downtime than anticipated. But a couple of days, get up in the morning, I write my 2 stories, and by lunchtime, heading down to the beach and hanging out on the beach and just playing the waves. And everybody, the locals, were very welcoming. There's obviously a number of tourists. You hear lots of different languages, and everybody's out there just kind of chilling, enjoying. It was absolutely fantastic. I would absolutely go back.
1: Thanks for the time, my friend. Appreciate you as always. And Glenn, glad the content fairies found us with the IU Notre Dame scheduling news today. And you were not at all passionate about that in any way, shape, form, or fashion.
16: Appreciate you. Always good talking to you, my friend.
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1: It is time to hit the text line. Let's go with caller number, or texter, I should say. Sorry, again, I'm old. Texter number 9 on the text line at 317-239-1070. You are getting a family four-pack to go to the Indiana State Fair. The Indiana State Fair opens on Saturday. The Indiana State Fair runs through August the 23rd. I actually have a broadcasting gig at the State Fair. Calling a tractor pull. No, I've got a basketball event there at the end of the state fair on August 23rd. That's like a neighborhood get together, just a few blocks down the street from where I live. Texter number 9, like engine number 9, except this time you're not on the New York Transit line. Texter number 9 on our line gets a family four pack of tickets you can use for the Indiana State Fair. Indiana State Fair starts on August 7th and runs through August 23rd. 317-239-1070 if you want to text in and get said tickets. Today's show absolutely flew by. It's because we had phenomenal guests. So thank you to Dave First, VP of Communications for IndyCar. Reason we had Dave on was talking about the test of the IR28 that was Saturday and Sunday, and Mother Nature has given you a bonus day. We haven't referenced this since the first hour of the show, but in case you have not heard, Alex Pillow is going to go back out in the new car again tomorrow from 5 until 7. That is open for the public to come view the spectator mounds south end of the track out by the museum. Again, Alex Pillow will be showcasing the new car. The IndyCar Series has 6 races and 5 weeks left to go in this season, and the same guy that's mentioned, I think, has, what, an 83 or an 86-point lead. One of the two with 6 races left to go there in Portland. Obviously, you can hear all of the remaining IndyCar races this season on the same frequency in which I'm speaking to you on right now, 93.5 and 107.5, The Fan. We're also joined by Kyle Nedenrip of the Indianapolis Star. The high school football season, from a practice standpoint, began today. We talked about some of the best teams that we think we are going to see locally, especially from a 6A perspective. Those are the ones that I get to see on a regular basis. My first game of the year from a high school perspective will be Brownsburg at Lawrence North. You can see that on ISC, on MyNDTV, and on IHSAA-TV, all coming up 2 weeks from Friday, that being on August 21st. We're then joined by Mick Tidrow. Mick, these days, you hear him on the Indiana Fever radio network. Fever are now off until Thursday when they play host to the Las Vegas Aces. Fever lost yesterday to the Lynx, 108-100. Again, cannot score everybody. And when I talked about defense, Mick said, hey, a lot of that is just, is pace of play. You're going to score a lot of points. You're going to give up a lot of points. I understand that. You still got to get better on defense. And again, trade deadline is now passed. The players you got are the players you got. And if you want to win a championship, which I think is kind of the goal of this group, given the talent they have and the level of tension they receive, you got to figure some things out on defense with 14 games left to go. A reminder for those who don't, maybe don't follow it, there is like a three-week gap in the Indiana Fever season. Like, they'll play for 2 weeks and they're off until September. I think it's the World Cup for the women's side, I think, is the reason for that delay. I hear the music playing me off stage. I better wrap up these two guests pretty quickly. Stephen Holder was fantastic talking all things Indianapolis Colts. Again, a reminder, training camp continues tomorrow. Practice is at 10. It's the last weekday morning practice of camp. It already hits tomorrow. And finally, Jeff Rabjohns, who was not at all fired up about Notre Dame fans or SEC fans. If you missed any of the show, podcast available shortly, 1075thefan.com. John is back tomorrow, and I might be still on the show too. 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
0: Rudy Ward joining us. 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
25: It's a very short list of players that you would see that after 1 year in the NFL, then you come out to camp, you see kids walking around wearing their jersey and the whole deal, to the number that you see for Tyler Warren in his jersey number 84. And now, for the first time in camp, it is over some shoulder pads. So, first day in pads, Tyler Warren, were you guys hitting, though, or was it just getting used to running around with the pads on?
28: We're definitely hitting. We didn't go live with the ones and twos, but it's definitely plenty of pads popping out there today. But it is first day is always a little weird getting the feet back under you and stuff like that. But I think it was a good start to the pads.
25: Yeah, symbolically, does it kind of give you the feel now? And I'm not undermining the work that you guys did in week one, right? But does it, this is officially, quote unquote, ramp it up, right? Does it feel like you've ramped it up now?
28: Yeah, I mean, I feel like it's always ramped up, right, as soon as you step out here for camp. But there always is that feeling when the pads come on. It's a little more real, game speed, stuff like that. But I think we've done a good job, in the shorts and helmets, still getting full speed work and working up to this.
25: I want to go back to at this point a year ago, okay? I mean, everybody and their brother knew, and their sister, during the draft that you were going to be the guy. I mean, everyone knew. Like, it's been a long time since there has been a guy that was the more blatant, obvious, can't miss, that is an Indianapolis Colt, that's the position they need, than you. And you came in here. Do you remember, or has enough happened since then that it's hard to remember what your mindset and your nerves were the first go-round?
28: Yeah, I mean, I think, any rookie, no matter what kind of your situation is coming in, there's always going to be that new feeling where you're still kind of learning as you go. And really just it's a big learning year, right? So being in this year, being a little more comfortable, having the same offense and staff and a lot of the same players around has just been good for me to kind of be more comfortable coming in every day and not, still learning as I go, stuff like that.
25: At what point when was the moment? I remember when I was a kid, and school would get out for the summer. And I remember always thinking to myself, I can't wait till the point in the summer where I don't know what day of the week it is, right? Where you're just like, you're just going and you're in the midst of summer. At what point a year ago, if at any, did you quit thinking about the fact that you were a new NFL player?
28: I don't know. I think for me, it took a while. I'd say, you know, really the whole year. I mean, you get into playing the games, you get, you know, more comfortable with just kind of how the game day routine goes and stuff like that. But I felt like every week I was still, you know, I felt like a rookie and was still learning and stuff like that. Not necessarily in a negative way, but that's kind of how I like to approach it and not, you know, get further along than what I was.
25: This is going to sound absurd, I realize. Tyler Warren's my guest here. Penn State's a big-time program. I mean, you're playing in front of, you know, 110,000 people. I mean, it's a big-time program, right? So you come from a small town in Virginia, and then you're playing at Penn State. Then you go from Penn State to the NFL. Is there any comparison in the level of jump that either was? It was the gap between Mechanicsburg, Virginia,

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1: But I would think that there would be times for any player where you would half kind of feel like you want to go over and get a guy's autograph. I mean, that sounds absurd, right? Yeah. But did you have that moment ever? Not literally where you were going to ask, but you know what I mean.
2: Yeah, I mean, I think it was cool. Like, growing up, I was a Washington fan, so seeing Trent Williams, now he's on the 49ers, but he was a big, you know, Commanders, Redskins player back then, that was cool to kind of see him. That's just one example. There's plenty of guys around the league that, you know, it's cool to just be out there and be able to play the game with them.
1: When you go out here now and you're in year number two, okay, how does this feel different to you?
2: I think you're just a little more, you know, comfortable as far as, like I said earlier, you're not learning something every day, and it's not installed at this point. It's kind of review and going back through the offense that you learned last year. So I feel like just having that under your belt in a year that you kind of know what to expect coming into it is a big thing that's really helpful as a player.
1: Now, you're the emergency quarterback, right? Are you still the emergency quarterback?
2: Well, we got plenty on the roster now, so I don't think I'll have to do it.
1: So, okay, if it happens to it where, again, you're the emergency quarterback like you were a year ago, were there ever times where you took, like, emergency reps, just in case plays? Or are you like that third baseman that has to pitch and just is, like, lofting pitches? And
2: There's a slight walkthrough on, well, I think it was Fridays. I would do a little walkthrough.
1: That's kind of cool, though,
2: right? But, yeah, it's fun, but yeah, hopefully I'll never have
1: to. Are you an option quarterback? You look like you'd be an option quarterback.
2: We ran some wing tee my last 2 years of high school.
1: Yeah,
2: I was going to
1: say.
2: So I can do a little bit of that.
1: I like that. With Michael Pittman Jr., Tyler Warren is my guest here. We're at Colts campus. They just wrapped up first day in pads. Michael Pittman Jr. was, you know, a very durable over-the-middle target. And there's been a lot of question about, at least from fans and media, hey, how do you replace that? And then the first thing that comes to mind is, well, here's how you replace it. You got a guy at the tight end spot that has the ability to stretch but also is tough as nails over the middle. How much discussion has there been, new things in the playbook for you, whatever it may be, about the fact that he's not on the roster and that there is a void there?
2: Yeah, I think, Pitt would put great player, great teammate, and obviously there's a void to fill with him not being here. But I think that it's not necessarily just on me. I think that kind of opens up, you know, stuff for everybody. Josh can do a little bit more over the middle and out wide. All the receivers, you know, tight ends, because he had such a big role. So I think it opens up stuff for guys all over the offense.
1: Here's a really probably dumb question. But now that you've been in the league for a year and you can look back on a time when you were learning something new every day, what defines a great teammate? Guys always say that. He's a great teammate. Somebody's a great teammate. What makes a great teammate?
2: On the field, I think it's kind of how you play the game, right? If it's, something as small as effort, there's just a guy that's playing with great effort. He's usually not thinking about himself, right? So I think that stands out. And then also just, you know, outside of the football field, in the locker room, you know, hanging out on the weekend, stuff like that, I think is just stuff, you know, someone you can trust, he's reliable, things like that. I think it's kind of what comes to mind when I think of a great teammate.
1: Did you ever have guys come up to you, though, or who jumps out at you? I mean, obviously, I'm sure you did. Is there somebody that jumps out at you that maybe surprised you, that came up to you over the course of your rookie year and said, hey, let me point something out, or hey, can I show you this, or do you have a question about that?
2: I'd say really our tight end room has been awesome. I think having, you know, the experience with Mo and Tree's been playing for a while now, they've been awesome to me, and it was never
1: Andrew Ogletree, obviously.
2: Tree. Yeah, Tree. Yeah. And it was never any, you know, coming in when you're playing like that, could be some type of weird feelings, but they've been awesome to me, and it really takes, you know, 3 to 4 tight ends to be really good offense. So it takes all of us, and I think they've been the biggest help to me, kind of just making me comfortable and help me out with any questions.
1: When you think of yourself as a tight end, do you think of yourself as the physical blocking tight end, the over the middle, you know, barrel it down tight end, or do you think of yourself as the slash across the middle, holy cow, open line, Dallas Clark, go?

0: I think, you know, it's really important to me to try and be able to do both of those right. That's what makes a complete tight end, and, you know, that's what the position is, right? Somebody who can block the C-gap and then also go out and win in man coverage and stuff like that. So I think I try and be both of those, and when, you know, when the time calls for one or the other, you got to be able to do both.
1: Which one feels to you, and to me as an observer, there wouldn't be one that I think of those two areas. Which one to you, though, is the one that you feel you need the most solidification, that you need the most work on of those two styles?
0: I'd say probably more, you know, the route running and winning the man and being able to kind of expand the route tree is something I've been working on, and I think is kind of what maybe I'm not as good at as maybe the other side, but still be able to do both.
1: By the way, so you grew up a Commanders fan, right? I mean, that's who you watched growing up. Okay, so then were you, and you're kind of a multi-sport guy, right?
0: Mm-hmm.
1: So were you a basketball player?
0: Yeah, I played basketball and baseball all through high school.
1: Does that mean that you had to be a Wizards fan?
0: No, I wasn't.
1: that's the most obscure franchise in the NBA, right?
0: Yeah, I didn't grow up watching the NBA too closely or have a team I followed, really. Really, it was the Redskins were the biggest pro sports team that we followed.
1: And then did you follow baseball at all?
0: Not really.
1: I was going to say that the Nationals, maybe?
0: I mean, yeah, the Nationals, I went to some Nationals games, but not too
1: But
0: closely.
1: Football was the passion all the way through, right?
0: Yeah, I think that was always kind of what I wanted to do when I was growing up.
1: And that's the thing I think that has made you intriguing is the fact that you played different areas of football itself. I mean, you were a quarterback, we talked about in high school. How much of playing a position other than tight end has made you a better tight end?
0: Yeah, I think just having, obviously I'm not as advanced as the quarterback stuff they're doing now, but kind of just being able to learn to play as a whole, I think has been helpful in being able to do a lot of things, because you said just knowing your position, you're kind of knowing what everyone's doing and why they're doing it. But yeah, I think that's probably the biggest thing coming out of high school into college and now NFL, is just kind of learning the plays as a whole, I think, and not just learning your one, you know, role or your one spot.
1: Have you been surprised by how, truthfully, at this point, because it's impressive, how Daniel Jones has looked coming off of that injury?
0: Yeah, I mean, I think I'm not surprised by it, I guess you could say, just based off of how I know him and the work I saw him putting in the whole offseason. But it is good to see, and I think he's, you know, he did all the right stuff and he worked hard enough to where this is just where he's supposed to be, and he's at the spot he is.
1: I mean this as no disrespect to the other quarterbacks. I don't want it to sound that way. You know, I mean, Philip Rivers isn't here for that matter. But for you and just the offense in general, it seemed as though there was a cohesiveness between you and Daniel Jones in terms of your timing, your rhythm, that, you know, you really benefited off of that. So is that true? You know, did you miss him when he wasn't there, so to speak?
0: Yeah, I mean, I think any team, obviously, you're going to miss your starting quarterback that you played, however many, what was that, week 15
1: right.
0: or 14? So 14 games with them. And, yeah, I mean, it is tough, but we had some other, like Riley did really good when he got his chance. Obviously, having Philip Rivers back was big time for us. But yeah, you definitely miss the starting quarterback that you built through camp all the way through the season.
1: Well, for that matter, have you seen progress from Riley Leonard as well here now? After last year getting his opportunity and now in this camp, have you seen growth from him?
0: Yeah, I think just getting that game under his belt was big. He's a, you know, I think he's just a baller when it comes down to it. He gets in the game and makes plays, and I think he's been showing that in this camp too. So he's been doing really good.
1: What sort of things now do you want to still, I guess, grow either for yourself or as a team now that you guys are just kind of getting into? For me, it feels like camp's now starting, right? Because you're in pads, contact, you're getting ready for New England in a week. So what sort of things does this team need to work on?
0: I think from an offensive standpoint, right, like you said, the pads are on now. So I think you've been working the technique, you know, all through OTAs and the first week of camp. So now you use that technique, but at the more physical level, and still being able to stay sound with everything when the pads come on and people start knocking heads. But yeah, I think just focusing on that, and, you know, it's really not different from what you were doing. It's just pads on, right? So not making it something bigger and trusting yourself.
1: What's the most boring part of this? Is any of it boring? Like sitting around meeting rooms, watching film? You laugh. There's got to be something where you're like, man, dog days.
0: No, I wouldn't say boring is the word. It's just it is long days that get repetitive. So I think making sure you're still able to show up and have a good attitude each day about, you know, even though you might be doing the same schedule every day and routine you've been doing for 2 weeks, but still being able to bring a, you know, positive attitude to it and bring some energy.
1: So the routine now is what? You're done here, you deal with us, you do media, and then you do what the rest of the day?
0: We have some time off, so get some correctives, do some treatment wherever you want, eat lunch, then we'll go meetings, then walkthrough, and then more meetings after the walkthrough, and then wrap up around like 8 o'clock, I think, is when we usually finish.
1: Long days, right?
0: Yep, long
1: but,
0: days.
1: But in the old days, that was like you were out there on the field like three different times.
0: Yeah, we'd have a practice in about 3 hours.
1: Right, but that's not the case now. All right, Penn State going to be good this year?
0: I think so. I like what they got going on.
1: Did you ever think that Penn State would be chasing Indiana? I mean, come on now.
0: Yeah, that was. It's college football is changing a lot.
1: To say the least, whoever would have guessed that that would be the case. All right, Tyler, I appreciate the time. We'll let you get back to it. And always fun to watch you, man. Appreciate it.
0: Yes, sir. Thank
1: you. All right, Tyler Warren, the tight end for the Colts.
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18: And the full pads coming on today, day 5 of Colts camp here. And we are looking forward to our next segment. He is the coach. You will hear him on the television broadcast for all 3 preseason games. This time next week, he's going to be getting ready to go to Foxborough. And the Colts Audio Network, a great listening season inside football with Rick Venturi. Coach, you look great. That's the first thing I want to get to. The knees look good. And I think you're feeling good, which is the most important thing.
21: I tell you, Kevin, I was just talking to James off air. I haven't felt this good in years, honestly. I'm 80 going on 40, if you want to know the truth. The good Lord did bless me with a voice that hasn't aged, so I'm okay. I'm okay in this business. But this is the first training camp, in years, that I come out pain-free. And so I'm telling you what, I'm really, really enjoying it. Looking forward to my schedule this year. It's going to be a little bit different, but it's something I really want to do. And so, as you said, Rake and I will be doing that game in New England. And incidentally, our podcast will actually start this Wednesday. Beautiful. So we're going to start the podcast with Matt and I in the preseason. So, yeah, we're getting going. And as we know, today football practice really starts. The gym class is over.
19: So, I know you used that phrase a few times, Coach. And again, that's the voice of Coach Rick Venturi, Colts Radio Network, and obviously lover of football, football lifer. So when you say gym class is over, what things are you looking for from a coaching perspective when you bring out the pads?
21: Well, when you bring out the pads now, you really, for me, for first couple of days, really focus on the interior, the front sevens now. You know, I mean, you can gather a lot of information on your perimeter players in sweats. I don't think totally you can evaluate it, but you get a good look at your perimeter guys. But you, essentially, you get nothing. It's just a learning experience for your offensive defensive line. So, you know, today we start to see a little bit there. You know, particularly I like to watch the one-on-ones. I don't think you make your team and evaluate your team on one-on-ones, but you see everything about a guy, you know.
19: Right.
21: And, you know, the physical grind starts right now. So, the one thing I will say, James, and I think I've learned this over the years, is I think it's a little bit different on offense and defense, but I don't think you really can evaluate your defense until you actually tackle. You know, till you actually have to. You use the term finish, and I think that should be the third part of the triangle. Sense of urgency, find a way, and the last and most important thing should be finish. I mean, we're 23rd in offense in the fourth quarter, 25th in defense in the fourth quarter, and that's why you don't win. It's like the NBA, except it's the last 6 minutes, maybe then the last 2 minutes of the game. So, you know, I don't think we'll know totally on the defense till you really have to tackle.
0: Let's go to the perimeter players, and let's just focus wide receiver and corner so far. What have you seen the first 4 days? To me, there's a stark contrast in those two units, but how would you describe what you've seen from the passing game?
21: Well, I think number one, it just defines how important the receiver core, how important Pierce is. I mean, Pierce is a true number one guy, leading a receiver in terms of yards per catch 2 years in a row. He's so important to opening up the field and widening it for Jonathan and Warren and Downs inside. But without him, all of a sudden, you look very marginal. Now, Josh Downs to me, and I know we're going to play him some outside, but I don't think that does him justice. I think he's really, truly a very cute, classy slot. I think he's extremely good at that position. The one guy I think that has stood out, in these first 4 days, and I've always liked him. He was a bit of a cult killer, and that's Westbrook. I always have trouble with Akine. He's had a very good first 4 days, and I think he's a real serviceable guy. I think what you might end up seeing if we don't make an acquisition is a combination of that two outside, not necessarily the number two, but the two outside opposite Pierce would be Doolin and Ikine, because what you would get between the two of them, with Doolin, you get another speed merchant on the outside. So if he is opposite Pierce, you're going to stretch and widen the defense, which makes our top guys better. Mm-hmm. Our top three guys, you got Warren, you got Taylor, and you got Downs. Two of the three of them are elite, and Josh is pretty good. So if you can get speed out there. But then where Ikine comes in, is he's a little bit of a Pittman, although he's never been featured. Pittman caught a lot of balls, but he was totally featured all the time. I mean, he isn't in the top 100 last year yards per catch. So what Ikine gives you is that dirty work guy. He can get in there and block. He can make that possession catch. I think he can be real in the red zone on the 50-50 ball. So I think you're going to have to play 2-for-1 in positions, you know, unless you make an acquisition, and you know, I don't know how good a deal that is, to be honest with you, at this late date. But now as far as the secondary goes, and you know, you asked the question specifically about the corners. I would say that if Ward, Sauce, Wally, Bynum, and I'd say Halsey, because I want to just make a talent statement. Wooler may be the guy, but I think Halsey's talent is there. That could be the best five talent guys that we've had here in the Indianapolis Colts. And I've been through the best defense we've ever had is 1987. and people don't realize that. It was our first playoff appearance, but we led the league in fewest points given up, and that was a pretty good back end. But if you, I'm just saying, talent-wise, yeah, they got to go do it. They have to go do it, and they all have to stay healthy. Like, once they all went down last year, you know, we went from tough man-to-man, get after you, choke you off,
19: yeah,
21: you know, to soft high school zone, and we got absolutely killed in the last seven games. So, you know, but I just see those five guys is as good a collective talent that we've had here. You'll have to tell me who's better since 1984. I don't know. Now, as far as the corner specifically, if those two guys stay healthy, they're elite corners. I mean, you got elite cover guys in Sauce and Ward. There's no doubt about that. And so health will be the big issue. Now, one good thing I think happened last year, despite it being a factor negatively, is when those guys went down, we ended up playing a lot of guys. So we have, I think we've established actually some depth. You know, getting Taylor Britt helps.
19: Yeah.
21: Blackman came in. We made that deal. Even kids like Edwards and some of those guys.
0: Yeah, Cameron Mitchell.
21: Those guys played a lot of football. So, you know, we're fairly deep going in. But the first two guys are difference makers. They can shut you down. And the other thing is, we know one of the big factors this year that has to improve, or we're not going to improve defensively, and particularly in the fourth quarter, is pass rush. Now, I've always believed, and having been a secondary coach most of my life, that it's intertwined. It's like dominoes. And if you have corners who can press, you know, Sauce, Wally, Ward, and you can get up and press, what you do is you buy that rush one more step. Because you can delay, you can disrupt the offenses and the routes, and that can make you better, much better on the rush. I mean, and so, you know, we'll have to see. But and that group has looked really good here in sweats. They've looked really good, particularly the two corners.
19: So I know you mentioned the special pieces of this offense, two of those being Alec Pierce and Tyler Warren. What stands out to you about Tyler Warren as he heads into year two? We saw him have a great catch Saturday in the red zone, but, you know, he'll never react to it, so we got to brag
21: right,
19: for him.
21: Right, right. No, that's right. No, he's old school. He's everything you want in a player. He has a great skill set. You know, he plays fast. He doesn't time fast, but he plays fast. He plays football fast. He's a great combination guy. Kind of, there aren't many anymore because nowadays the tight ends coming out of college are really more slots. They're, you know, they're wide receivers and tight end body. Well, he can be that third wide, but he can block that edge. So he gives you a real tactical advantage with his skill set. And there's really nothing he can't do. I mean, he catches the ball, runs really good routes, tougher than hell, blocks. You put him in the backfield, he can play fullback. You know, and what I like, and particularly if our receiver core is just doesn't develop or is subpar, you can play him with Mo Alley, you know, or with
19: Drew,
21: and you basically, if I'm a defensive coordinator, am I playing base defense or am I playing nickel? Because he now can become the third wide, you know, he can become the fourth guy in three wide sets, but he becomes like a wide receiver. So he is not only super talented and has a great mentality, but he gives you tactical advantages.
1: Let's talk quarterback. Obviously, we have seen him take every single starting rep here through the first 4 days of camp. Your thoughts on Daniel Jones, his mobility so far, and then if you go down the depth chart, because Saturday inside the indoor facility was the first day we've seen more Riley Leonard with the second unit than the split with Anthony Richardson.
21: Yeah, well, I think the most optimistic or encouraging part of the first 4 days is Daniel Jones. You know, they talked all winter. He talked, we'll be ready for opening day, 11 on 11, and he is. I mean, and I think he's been really impressive. He's thrown the ball extremely good with great accuracy. They've moved him a lot. You know, they've run their bootlegs. They've run their movement part of it. He hasn't shown, you know, much issue there. And I think the play, and I'm sure you guys felt the same as I did Saturday, at near the end of practice in that red zone, this is what I worry most about, an Achilles or any injury you're coming back from. It's not the program play. If you're programmed on a bootleg, you know you're running in this line,
19: yep,
21: and you're going to throw it and go. Drop back, you're going to get back, and you're going to kick it out. The problem that you worry about is the ad lib. It breaks
19: you
21: down.
19: You talked about this, Kevin,
21: now,
19: about
21: uncontrolled movement. You know, exactly.
19: Yeah.
21: Now, bang, I got to go, and there's Full Metal Jacket. I'm out of here, okay?
19: Yeah.
21: And we saw an example of that, almost real, really, and he got out of there to his right and ran it in for a touchdown in the red zone. And I didn't think it looked 100% like he was, but it was pretty close. And we still have really 2 months before the regular season. And, you know, obviously he's everything. I mean, you know, people ask me all the time, you know, what is your team? Is it 8-2 or is it 0-7? Well, if Jones is there, you're a lot closer to 8-2. I mean, there's
19: yeah,
21: no doubt. I mean, when Jones went out, okay, when he went out, he was either 1 or 2, depending on the week, QBR in the league. Taylor was 200 yards ahead of the second rusher in the league and the leading scorer. Pierce was leading the league in, you know, in yards per catch, big plays, and then Warren was on his way to his first Pro Bowl. Now, when Jones goes out, the last 7 games, JT doesn't gain 100 yards in any of the 7 games. And that's the domino effect,
3: yeah,
21: when you lose a game changer, which Dan is for us, has been so far, because what happens is, and then we had a guy that couldn't push the ball downfield, so the defense just crowds you. You know, I coached defense my whole life, and you know, when the defensive guys just feel it, you don't even have to tell them. They can feel it, you can't push it, and they crowd you, and now Jonathan is running into the wall of China. I mean, really,
19: yeah,
21: it comes, you know, and he didn't, you know, and I thought we didn't adjust very well. You know, when you lose a quarterback like that, you got to really become running back centric, and you have to really adapt and change everything. And I think we could have done a little bit better job of that, but in the end, Jones is everything, and I felt really, really good. I felt good about him all those 4 practices, but that one play made me feel really good, that ad-lib play. As far as the backups go, you know, I don't see much difference in what I know about him. I mean, I haven't seen anything stand out too much different. Riley's a little bit more, I guess you'd say, consistent. But then AR5, at times, he just makes the most difficult play look so easy. You know, and I still know in the back of my mind, and I know he's gotten great criticism, but he has a winning record in this league. And, you know, that's with, you know, and, you know, I hope people didn't think we were getting Peyton Manning type guy with a guy who only played 13 games in college. So, you know, it's been uneven for those guys, you know, partially. We're having trouble as a backup center. I mean, the ball's all over the place. I mean,
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21: I mean, you know, I go to a high school practice, don't see the ball on the ground on those shot. Those shotgun steps are amazing. So it kind of distorts the look. You know, it'll be interesting. I like both kids for different reasons, but let's don't lose Danny.
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12: There was a lot of attention, a lot of speculation, a lot of eyeballs as well on the Indianapolis Motor Speedway because for the first time since, 2012, you have a new car that will be unveiled within the IndyCar series, the IR28. That is a new chassis, and the unveiling of that, and it looks really good. I mean, it looks super cool. It has a little bit of like a front, kind of like the old Aero kit. The front wings have a little bit of the aerodynamic effect to it that you saw when we had the aero kits, but more specifically, I think the side of the cars, again, sleek would be the word that I would use. And there's a lot of discussion about just how fast those cars are going to be. So I thought, you know what? Let's lead off the week by talking to a guy that got about an hour in the car. Of course, typically he is driving the Java House number 20 for ECR, the Chevrolet, but he was in the IR28 this weekend at the Indianapolis Motor Speedway, giving it the test run, and so we figured Alexander Rossi would be the perfect person to ask exactly about the cars. He joins us now on the Swab Men's 2-in-1 Hotline. Alexander Rossi, I'm going to begin with this. I assume that you are enjoying or have already enjoyed a Java House beverage to help wake up this morning, correct?
13: Two, as a matter of fact.
12: Okay,
13: I got no problem waking up. Let's go.
12: Okay, fair enough. I myself a fan of just the straight Colombian peel and pour. I'm not going to lie. I know you like more elaboration within your beverage, but let's get to elaboration with this, and that is the new car. You know, you got the opportunity to go out there for about an hour. I think I don't know how much it was stunted by the weather itself, but what was your initial just thought to the car? We'll begin and we'll take this in steps. First off, just when you visualized it, when you saw it, what was the first thing that jumped out as a driver when you looked at it, visually speaking, the new car, the IR28?
13: I saw it a few weeks ago, and I think just the presence that it has is the easiest way to describe it. You know, I think the more people that have started to see it in person, they continue to back up the fact that like pictures don't do it justice because you don't get a sense of the scale of the car from 2D images, right? So it looks just menacing and aggressive and everything that you would want from the current day IndyCar. I think it ticks all of those boxes.
12: Once you got in it and got the feel for it, and I know you maybe didn't get, like, Alexander Rossi, let's be honest, the complete, like, open, level, straight line speed because of the conditions that you were practicing in and what you were doing in it, or testing, I should say. But the overall observation that I had was, I wonder if this is a car that kind of gives more freedom back to the driver, that gives the driver control of the car as opposed to gravity controlling the car itself. Is there any truth to that of what I'm saying?
13: The conditions weren't great, but like the balance of the car was kind of there right from the beginning. So, you know, the objectives were to kind of put it through a long run, at least a tank of fuel, to see, you know, how temperatures grew throughout the stint, and they wanted to make sure that the collector was working as it should. And so we were able to do that. And so when you have like 20 consecutive laps, you get a pretty good idea of what it's capable of, and it's an incredibly good race car. It's really hard to describe in ways that I can without getting too in the weeds, but I think that the easiest comparison to draw from it, and even Alex didn't really understand what I was saying when I talked to him before he drove it, but he got it once he drove it, is you can just feel the build quality of the car. There's not these high frequency vibrations that are going through the car. It feels so well built and put together. And when you have a car like that, it just gives you, as the driver, confidence. You know, your senses aren't as dulled because you're not dealing with just other inputs that aren't in exact relation to the balance and performance of the car. So I don't know if that answers your question, but it's a beautiful race car to drive. It has a surprising amount of grip. I'll be very interested to see how that develops as time goes on and more tests take place. But you know, I think IndyCar hit it out of the park with so many different elements, not only the aesthetics that we talked about at the top of this conversation, but obviously the performance is pretty exceptional, and then also all of the integration of the safety elements that IndyCar is renowned for has also made its way to this car. So it's a pretty exciting time.
12: Yeah, obviously, you know, some of the safety elements, Alexander Rossi, my guess, is, you know, the aero screen. And there has been a lot of discussion, but a lot of that discussion has been from people like myself that are not actually in a car driving it, right? But a lot of the discussion is that when the aero screen came about, and it's fantastic because I think from a safety standpoint, we've already seen where that has been and had its impact. But it does add weight to the car as you currently, the one that you currently drive. This obviously still has the aero screen, but did this car feel more light or more free than the car that you're currently running?
13: Yeah. I mean, I guess in some ways, maybe. It's hard to get a sense of that in the conditions that we had, just because you're not able to really understand the true, like, change of direction. I wouldn't say it's going to be revolutionary from that standpoint, because what you got to remember is, while it's a completely new car, you know, the suspension geometries and pickup points and wheelbase is the same. The tires that we're currently driving on are the same. So what you're going to experience is, you know, the aero platform is significantly different. The spec damper package is obviously significantly different. So those are going to have a pretty big impact in the overall feel of the car. And while this car is lighter, it's still not going to be to pre-aero screen weight levels. So I wouldn't say that any of the inherent characteristics of the current car are just going to disappear, but everything is just going to be more optimized. And because of that, when you're dealing with tenths of seconds, as we all know, around a racetrack, it'll make the driver experience that much better.
12: Alex Palou had mentioned, and obviously, Alexander Rossi, you were out there running in it in a Chevrolet engine. Now, these are not the same engines that you'll be running in it once everything gets going, but you were in in terms of the specification. But you were running it in the Chevrolet, Alex Palou in a Honda. Afterwards, Palou said that he feels this car is designed where we will see the escalation of speed. We will see new records, I believe, and I'm paraphrasing what he had to say. Would you concur with that sentiment?
13: Yeah, for sure. I mean, this car will be faster. I can pretty much guarantee it on all the road and street courses. We've yet to see what it obviously can do on an oval with a completely different aero package, but I know the intent of this car is to break track records, and Indy is not excluded from that. So very exciting to see what that will do in September.
12: For you personally, was it kind of an, this is going to sound weird maybe, but was it kind of an honor to be the one that was picked, you know, for your engine manufacturer to be the first one to go out there and test it and be the guy that is then giving the feedback of it and be trusted with that sort of an engineering feel and knowledge from inside the car?
13: Yeah, I mean, yeah, for sure. You know, this is something that, you know, there's so many different elements that exist to being a successful race car driver. And being able to develop a car and understand what it's doing is part of that. And, you know, I've been very fortunate across my career to drive a bunch of different types of cars, and I've been a part of new car launches before. And but to be able to be someone that has a hand to play in the future of the sport that I've come to love so much and want to see succeed across all the different platforms and levels that I know it can succeed in. You know, it is a big honor, and it's a big responsibility too. You know, you want to make sure that you're leading the group in the right direction and that you're making a car that not only is fast and safe and looks great, but also races really well, right? You know, that's such an important part of the NTT IndyCar Series and the product that we have is the incredible races and shows that we're able to put on for everyone watching. And, you know, we can't lose sight of that as we're chasing track records and cars that look badass.
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7: I'm Nick DeLuca. Baseball trade deadline wrapped up. The Red Sox have won 23 of 26 and are adding Adley Rutschman. Boston bringing in the three-time All-Star catcher and parting with three top five prospects to get him. ESPN's Jeff Passan says the Sox were willing to do whatever it took.
8: I mean, they gave up a ton, but you know what? It was to win. And can't we appreciate the fact that with so many teams just prospect hugging like they do, Craig Breslow said, I believe that this team that's won 28 of 33 games deserves to be supplemented.
7: Pass it on SportsCenter. Elsewhere, the Padres acquiring Tigers starter Casey Mize. All-star righty has a career-best 2.70 ERA in 16 starts so far this season. San Diego solidifying their rotation, landing Mize and Robbie Ray. Today, the Guardians acquiring Foster Griffin from the Nationals was an all-star for the first time this season, has a 3.06 ERA in 22 starts this year. Nats taking on the Phillies tonight in the second. Washington up 3-0 in the top of the second inning as they add a pair of runs. Daylen Lyle with a two-run shot to add to the total. Phillies bringing in four-time batting champ Luis Arraez in a trade today. He leads the NL in hitting at .324. Bryce Harper likely set to see some time in the outfield. College football, USC and Notre Dame renewing their rivalry matchup starting in 2030. Four-game series featuring back-to-back season openers.
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25: What do you enjoy most about going to the movies, or what do you miss the most about going to the movies? One of our other favorites is Big Ben. Big Ben in St. Louis, my friend, what do you have?
26: Man, first of all, how you guys doing? 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
25: Appreciate you.
26: But back in the days when I didn't know no better, you know, movies back in the days, you know, we was kids from the hood. 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
26: But one thing I like about the movies, man, I used to have trouble sleeping at home for whatever reason. 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Not over.
23: This is Freddie and Harry.

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It is a Reggae Monday, Freddie Harry, and we are here on the ESPN app, SiriusXM Channel 80, as well as TuneIn. Don't forget to tell that smart speaker to play ESPN Radio. You may be saying to yourself, wait a minute, the show's supposed to be over. No, starting today, new time slot. We're from 5 p.m. to 8 p.m. Eastern time, which means that if you have a little extra drive home, you get a little extra Freddie and Harry, because we know extra us is good for your soul, it's good for the show, and damn it, we know it's good for the country, presented by Progressive Insurance. But HD, there are plenty of those in this country that don't think it's good for the Los Angeles Dodgers to go get whoever they want, pay that person eventually. They think it's bad for baseball. Tarek Skubal, traded from the Detroit Tigers.

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1: Los Angeles Dodgers and their front office for making the necessary moves to win at the highest level. The last time I checked, when it comes to professional sports or sports period, unless you're young and you're learning the game of whatever sport that you're playing, you're trying to build that foundation.
2: Mm-hmm.
1: But at every other level, the goal is to do what, Freddie?
2: Win a championship.
1: Win a championship.
2: Put a team on the field or the pitch or the court or the football field to win a championship.
1: So let me get this right. People are angry.
2: They are.
1: They are disturbed.
2: Sure.
1: They are mind-boggled at the Los Angeles Dodgers for doing what all other 29 other teams could also do.
2: Right.
1: Mm-hmm. It tells me that the Los Angeles Dodgers, they're not lazy when it comes to the task at hand and what they want to accomplish. It tells me they're not trying to rob Peter and pay Paul. And Freddie, when you break down and you look at all the teams that are in playoff contention right now, if the season was to end currently at this moment, there are 12 playoff spots.
2: Mm-hmm.
1: Six divisional winners, three wild card winners on each side. Eight of the 12 teams, if Major League Baseball was to stop right now, are top 12 when you talk about payroll. That tells me that those guys want to win. And then you have teams that are not at the top, like the Milwaukee Brewers, like the Guardians.
2: Mm-hmm.
1: The Brewers are 19th in payroll. The Guardians are 30th in payroll. The Tampa Bay Rays, they're 24th. The Chicago White Sox, they're 25th. Other than that, you're talking about teams and owners who are just satisfied and content.
2: Sure.
1: With being mediocre and okay because they're going to get their checks no matter what. I don't like that. I don't like that we're punishing one team for doing everything that they can do in order to win. And we want to praise the ones at the bottom who just want to be mediocre and think that's okay. I don't like the reasoning. I don't like the mindset. And I never will be on board with it, Freddie.
2: You can easily say the biggest loser of the Dodgers getting a school bowl would be a team like the Milwaukee Brewers, who could have been in the market for him. Could you imagine Jacob Mizrowski and Tarik Skubal, 1-2 at the top of that lineup? Good luck to you trying to deal with that Brewers team in a short series. But you know what the biggest loser really is? People you just named when it comes to the future Major League Baseball. And those are those owners who had a chance to trade for Tarik Skubal, but decided not to because of finances and a bottom line, or they're just too damn cheap as far as that goes. Many people wonder how much what the Dodgers did over the weekend getting Skubal from the Detroit Tigers could lead to a salary cap eventually sooner than later in Major League Baseball. Well, Jeff Passan, ESPN Major League Baseball insider, First Take, had this say about what the owners want and the players may not want it.
3: I think if you're looking at the top, you also should probably look at the bottom. And there is, as much as the Dodgers are spending right now, there's more room for the Brewers to spend. There is more room for the Rays to spend. And I think what this all comes back to, and we're going to see this going into December when the collective bargaining agreement expires on December 1st. And Major League Baseball is pushing for a salary cap right now, and the players are fighting it vociferously. And what ends up happening is you get into this argument. Do you need a salary cap? Do you not need a salary cap? Games might get missed because of this argument. To me, ultimately, what baseball should be looking for is not to necessarily constrict the ability for players to go out and make money, but it's to put the fairest system in place possible. MLB believes that's through the cap. The players believe otherwise.
2: Here's why either side can be right or wrong. If you're going to have a salary cap in Major League Baseball, there better be a floor and a ceiling. If you just allow a ceiling and no floor, it's going to be same old with these small market teams.
1: Also, in my opinion, playing towards the owners.
2: Absolutely. Because the owners that don't want to spend money, if there's no ceiling, fine. We don't have to spend any kind of money. We can trade our players, do this and do that. If you don't have a floor, there has to be a floor and a ceiling. There has to be a certain amount that you have to spend that's at the bottom and a certain amount you can't go over at the top. And that's where things are going to get sticky. Because the big market knows, like, fine, put in a salary cap. If you want to make it $220 million per team or $250 million per team and the floor is $180 million, $150 million, no problem. Small market owners don't want that. Mm-mm. They want the floor to be completely bottomless, where they don't have to go out there and say to our fan base, you know what? We did our

0: best. We couldn't fit him in the salary cap. They have to worry about those kind of things. They can say, we'll just sell our players, keep the money in our pocket, and not invest in our baseball team. That's where things will get really, really sticky. Not so much players and owners, but more side of the owners. If you want a salary cap Major League Baseball, there better be a floor and there better be a ceiling. If neither happens, then you're just wasting everybody's time negotiating this when you know you really don't want a floor and ceiling and a salary cap in Major League Baseball.
1: Now, Freddie, I'll give you credit because the biggest loser is the people who are complaining about this, in my opinion. The second loser, I will go with the Milwaukee Brewers. With an outstanding season that they're having right now, they have the best record in baseball currently right now. They have a plus 135 run differential. That's second in Major League Baseball. You have one of the best pitchers who's young and vibrant, and Jacob Mizorowski. You have Logan Henderson, who's 5-1 also as a pitcher. But you also have a guy that's 8-2 as a pitcher in Kyle Harrison,
0: right,
1: who's out right now on IL because of the elbow and the, I think it's forearm tightness. You also, last year, lost 4-0. You got swept by the Los Angeles Dodgers. That's the team that stopped you from getting to where you wanted to go, which is the promised land. The year before, you lost in the wild card round, 2-1 to your New York Mets, a team that's high up on the payroll. And then the year before that, I'm trying to remember who they lost to, Arizona Diamondbacks.
0: Yeah. Mm-hmm.
1: 2-0 in a wild card round as well. So you've been building. You've been building. You've been able to make the playoffs. Now it's time to go over that hump. The perfect player to help you get there was Tarik Skubal to pair him up with Jacob Mizorowski, and you missed out on it.
0: Zhivago, North Carolina, wants to weigh in on this. And the Freddie and Harry call in line at 888-729-3776. Dr. Zhivago, what do you have about the current state of Major League Baseball with the Dodgers against Tarik Skubal from the Detroit Tigers?
2: From an Atlanta Braves fan, I hate it to the umpteenth degree. I hate it because the Braves should have made a play for him. The Braves, in my opinion, messed up 2 years ago when they allowed Max Fried to leave the building. I mean, if you want to be honest about it, or you want to go back when they allowed Freeman to go to the Dodgers over $2 million spat with the GM. I mean, I don't understand why come more GMs aren't like what the Rams and like what the Dodgers are doing. They're like, you know what? We're trying to win now, and everything. So you make the moves to make it work. And all this deferred money, I ain't got a problem with it as long as we're winning. So yeah, I am a little bit bitter because of now the rich gets richer and everything. And just one little caveat, small side note. I said to my best friend back here in February, I said, the Cowboys with those two picks should trade for Garrett with those two picks. He thought I was the biggest fool there was. And what happens 6 months later? The Rams do the exact same thing. And I'm like, you guys, y'all can't see the future. And everything that would have put us over the hump, in my opinion.
1: So I would say this as a Braves fan. All these teams in the National League,
0: mm-hmm,
1: you're trading for this guy, that guy, all for the Braves to treat you like a pinata anyway. I can't wait for it to happen.
0: Okay.
1: All for the Braves to treat every last one of them like a pinata. Phillies,
0: yeah.
1: Dodgers,
0: mm-hmm,
1: bring it on.
0: That's what I love. You never give up hope. As a Hawks, Falcons, Braves fan, Louisville, you never give up hope, no matter what. No matter what the odds are against your teams, you just never give up hope and never give up trolling. He's Harry Douglas. I'm Freddie Coleman. Continue to join us on Reggae Monday. Freddie and Harry on the Freddie and Harry call in line at 888-SAY-ESPN, 888-729-3776. Don't forget about the 30 for 30 new series called The Betrayal of Shohei Ohtani. It is now available on all major broadcast platforms. The Betrayal of Shohei Ohtani is presented by Gusto. So you heard the inconvenient truth, courtesy of Dr. Zhivago, North Carolina, about what the Dodgers did to him and Harry Douglas' Braves. There are more inconvenient truths that'll make sure you're completely inconvenienced, courtesy of little old me. 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

0: Travis and Freddie Coleman. 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
1: This is...
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0: The truth may hurt. The truth may get next to your feelings, but the truth is never terrible. No matter how inconvenient, I'm going to make it at the expense of you and Harry Douglas. So let the fun begin.
1: Number one.
0: No one, and I mean no one, HD, has more pressure to win a title in sports right now than the Los Angeles Dodgers. When you go get Tarik Skubal from the Detroit Tigers and you put him together with that pitching staff, and this way Shohei Ohtani may not have to pitch as many innings, and you're going to try to do something we have not seen since the New York Yankees in the late 1990s, early 2000s, trying to make it a three-peat. When you put that kind of pressure on yourself, because that's what you want, that's what gives you fuel, that's what gives you fire. It's not about the Knicks trying to repeat or the Los Angeles Rams getting Myles Garrett. And when Aaron Donald comes back, no one has more pressure when they tied in sports right now than those Hollywood swingers, the Los Angeles Dodgers.
3: I would beg the differ.
0: Okay.
3: And here's why.
0: All right.
3: This organization won a World Series in 2020. They won a World Series in 2024. They also won one in 2025. So, Freddie, that's three World Series championships over the last 5 or 6 years that they've won. Now, the team that I feel like has the most pressure would be the Los Angeles Rams. Because the Super Bowl this year, which happens to be on our network, shout out to ESPN, shout out to ABC, it's being played in SoFi Stadium. The Rams just traded for Myles Garrett. They traded for Trent McDuffie. Aaron Donald is most likely coming back. I think it's more pressure on them than it is the Los Angeles Dodgers.
1: Number two.
0: Oh, Aaron Donald, speaking of the Rams, he's going to be back with the team that he retired from not too long ago. But he could have minimal impact. I know the videos, the TikTok videos look fantastic. Some people go to the gym. Aaron Donald goes to lift the gym and people inside of it. But not if, but when he's back in a Rams uniform. Do not expect you're going to see the Aaron Donald you're used to seeing. Even Aaron Donald knows how tough it is to succeed in the National Football League. He's going to make it hard on opposing offenses. But minimal, maximum impact, need to pump the brakes on that. He will have an impact, but maybe not as maximum, no matter how great he still is going to be for the Los Angeles Rams.
3: No, Freddie Coleman, I will not accept that on this fantastic Reggae Monday. We're talking about a guy who is a walking Hall of Famer, and his entire career has 111 sacks, 24 forced fumbles. He will have Myles Garrett on the team with him. So I would think nothing's going to be easy, but it will be easier, in my opinion, on top of having two guys in Kobe Turner and Byron Young, who combined for 19 sacks last year with the Los Angeles Rams. So he will have a massive impact, in my opinion, if he does finally decide that he is returning to football and unretiring.
0: Well, that's not if that's going to be a win. You don't put out those videos to just say, I'm just doing this just for my own self-worth. No, that's not happening. But I think kind of back to my argument in terms of minimal impact. Those guys are going to be so good making plays. You don't have to worry about Aaron Donald stepping in and having a major impact, which means he'll be nice and fresh. And ready to make a maximum impact more so in the playoffs than immediately in the regular season. Just a thought.
1: Number three.
0: Josh Kapke, this is for you involving your Tampa Bay Buccaneers. Your quarterback, Baker Mayfield, has backed himself into a corner. And Baker Mayfield may not have enough game to get himself out. It's one thing to have fuel. It's another thing to have a chip on your shoulder. But sometimes you can't make it that personal, even though that's helped Baker Mayfield when he played at Oklahoma, played in the National Football League to Cleveland Browns, and definitely the Tampa Bay Buccaneers. Sometimes you cannot allow business to be that personal. Baker Mayfield has done that. And the kind of injuries he suffered lately, maybe that's something, HD, that he's backed himself into a corner he may not have enough game to get himself out and get the contract he really wants from the Tampa Bay Buccaneers.
3: I think the only way Baker Mayfield can get the contract that he wants is if he balls out on an MVP-type level and leads the Tampa Bay Buccaneers to an NFC championship game appearance or a Super Bowl appearance. The problem with Baker Mayfield, and I just have to keep it real, he wants to be treated like Joe Burrow, Lamar Jackson, Josh Allen, and Patrick Mahomes. When in actual reality, he's not Joe Burrow, Lamar Jackson, Josh Allen, or Patrick Mahomes. Someone has to say it. I'm going to be the one to say it.
0: That's an inconvenient truth. Well done by you.
1: Number four.
0: Once again, by this inconvenient truth, courtesy of me, Freddie Coleman, with Harry Douglas on Reggae Monday, Freddie and Harry, presented by Progressive Insurance on ESPN Radio and the ESPN app. Once again, if the Philadelphia Eagles ball out, people will minimize the effect and the contributions of quarterback Jalen Hurts. If they don't ball out and they struggle with a new offense coordinator, most of the blame, HD, will go to Eagles quarterback Jalen Hurts.
3: I disagree with this one.
0: Okay.
3: I do believe for 2026, because of how the offense looked last season, if the Eagles ball out and that offense is humming, Jalen Hurts will get a lot of credit. Because of the dysfunction, they're not on the same page with him and A.J. Brown, mm-hmm. and also former offensive coordinator Kevin Petullo a season ago.
0: Okay.
3: That means him and Sean Mannion, new offensive coordinator, and those receivers and the tight ends and running backs, they're all on the same page, and they all have a common goal. So I do believe Jalen Hurts would get a lot of credit if they ball out. And we also see them in an NFC Championship game or in the Super Bowl.
1: Number five.
0: Too many people, and you know who you are, have been trying to make their names and their reputation off the back of Caitlin Clark, who has not asked for this with the Indiana Fever. Whether you're a Caitlin Clark supporter or you don't like Caitlin Clark, way too many people have her name in their mouth, whatever agenda that they're trying to push. It's ridiculous, it's immature, it's petty, and you know what? No one cares what kind of rep you're trying to make off the back of somebody who does not want that when it comes to Caitlin Clark.
3: I agree with that. And for Caitlin Clark, I commend her, number one, for being able to ignore the noise and facing adversity throughout the season and then coming out and having that, I was like that 4 or 5 game stretch where she was just top dog, averaging over 30 points, I believe, and just going out there and really putting the Indiana Fever on her back. Kelce Mitchell has also been balling out.
0: Yeah.
3: But for Caitlin Clark, I appreciate the attention to detail and having the ability to have on those blinders and put those earplugs in her ears and just move forward and progress as a team individually, but also providing what her coach needs her to have.
0: So Caitlin Clark is tired of your shade, one way or the other. Who's shading Caleb Williams of the Chicago Bears? This is Freddie and Harry.
4: Shohei Ohtani's interpreter was fired today. Ipe Mitsuhara ran up gambling debts to a Southern California bookmaking operation.
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19: I'm Nick DeLuca. The Major League Baseball trade deadline in the books. The Yankees a little bit active today, acquiring outfielder Elliot Ramos from the Giants. Was an all-star in 2024, has a 728 OPS in 74 games this season, 9 homers and 34 RBIs. Yankees exploring a couple of potential deals for catchers, hoping to upgrade the position. General Manager Brian Cashman says they just couldn't find the right match.
20: Ultimately, in the end of the day, there was no opportunity that existed, you know, for us that we felt good enough about to be able to push through on. And there was very limited opportunities that were available in the marketplace regardless. So I think that's probably why, you know, Baltimore is going to do well regardless if they made the decision to move Adley, because he's a high-end player and they did well.
19: Yankees opening up their series with the Cardinals tonight in the Bronx. Bottom of the first inning, St. Louis out to a 2-0 lead. Alec Burleson, 2-run shot in the top of the first inning off of Cam Schlittler. Elsewhere, the Padres acquiring Tigers starter Casey Mize earlier today. All-star righty has a career-best 2.70 ERA in 16 starts this season. San Diego bolstering their rotation, landing Mize and Robbie Ray today. The Guardians acquiring Foster Griffin from the Nationals was an all-star for the first time this season. 22 starts this year, has a 3.06 ERA. Nats up 3-0 on the Phillies, headed to the top of the fourth inning tonight.
21: Hey, it's Evan Cohen. Coming up Tuesday, the 49ers are dealing with another season-ending injury. I'll tell you if losing another wide receiver will impact Brock Purdy this season. It's on Sportsmanlike, 6 a.m. Eastern, right here on ESPN Radio, ESPN2, and ESPNU.
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0: 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Maybe even though Harry Douglas is not Batman, maybe he can riddle me this and riddle me that. Why would Liam Cohen, the head coach of the Jacksonville Jaguars, take a shot at Bears quarterback Caleb Williams and the Bears organization? Well, on 1010 XL 92.5 FM in the city of Jacksonville, this is the why.
1: You don't have to make up
2: telling
1: your players stuff.
3: Yeah,
1: you don't
3: right.
1: have to make up the fire. You don't have to make it up. It's given to us every day.
3: Yeah.
1: And it's like a welcome. It's a gift from the heavens. From the, you know, you just scroll. I just go pull up my phone, look at the NFL Network website, and just pop up here.
3: And any column.
1: Curious if I see any photos or anything about the Jacksonville Jaguars. I think I'll just scroll right on through.
3: You keep going. Yeah.
1: I think I'll see 40 pictures of Caleb Williams, and I won't see a single thing about any of our players on here. And so it's beautiful because it's like, yeah, guys, this is great. Thanks.
2: The gift that keeps on giving.
1: I'm going to tell all these guys how much you all think they suck,
3: yeah.
1: And we'll just keep going.
4: I have no idea what this is about. But,
0: I agree.
4: It sounds stupid to me, honestly. It really does.
5: See, part of the interview, because he had mentioned Caleb Williams and the Bears, essentially saying that the Jags aren't getting enough hype, but then there's teams that get mentioned all the time, like the Bears and like quarterback Caleb Williams.
4: But see, if I'm Liam Cohen, it's okay for my team not to get hype, because we want to put on our heart hat and bring our lunch pail every single day. And then by our results and the way we work, we're going to force them to talk about us. Like, I get it. You want to have the notoriety, but I want to get it by consistently.
0: Yeah.
4: Being one of those players at the party. A phenomenal first year for Liam Cohen, getting Trevor Lawrence to be the quarterback that he was destined to be when he was taken number one overall some years ago, but also when he took this job as head coach. Leave it to what it is.
0: I hear you. To me, you're being kind. I'm not going to be kind.
4: You're right. I am being kind.
0: You're really being kind. I give you credit because we completely reverse roles here. Normally, I don't mind being kind on stuff, and HD's like, oh, I'm emptying the clip.
4: But part of it, though, too, Freddie, is because I called a game last year on ESPN Radio between the Las Vegas Raiders and the Jacksonville Jaguars.
0: Yeah.
4: And what I love about Liam Cohen is that he was so transparent in pregame about a lot of things I was asking him.
0: Absolutely.
4: Like things that I have to keep between me and him, right?
0: That's fine.
4: But you don't have to go this route. Like,
0: yeah.
4: Like, in my opinion.
0: Here's why it doesn't make sense to me. Why are you going against a team not in your division? It's one thing if you feel that Indianapolis get more credit or more love or the Houston Texans or the Tennessee Titans. That makes more sense to me. If they're talking more about the Texans, by the way, Jacksonville had a better record than them. If they're talking more about the Indianapolis Colts had a great record the first 10 games, then fall because of injuries, the Tennessee Titans were the Tennessee Titans. If you want to get and in-game mad about that, that I can understand. Like, wait a minute. We're the Jacksonville Jaguars. We won this division last year. We were this close to beating the Buffalo Bills at home in a playoff game and getting to the divisional playoff round of the AFC. If other AFC teams are getting more credit or more love than you that didn't have the record that you did, you know what? Fine. I understand that. But why are you going against a team and a quarterback that's not in your division? That's not in your conference. The reason Caleb Williams is getting more love than the Jacksonville Jaguars is because people believe the Bears are a better Super Bowl contender than the Jacksonville Jaguars. You want to take issue with that? Fine. But other than that, that made absolutely no sense. Because y'all know if Caleb Williams thinking, I ain't playing you this year. I'm not in your division. Why are you picking on me? Why are you treating me like I'm a redheaded stepchild? I have nothing to do with you. That's where the end game to me doesn't make sense of Liam Cohen.
4: Well, that's what I'm saying, Freddie. Like, it's out of left field. But you can make that point without mentioning Caleb Williams and the Chicago Bears. Like, you can make that point without mentioning them as a football team, in my opinion. So that's why it's kind of throwing me for a loop. Now, they do play each other. They play each other on December 6th in Chicago, where it's going to be freezing cold.
0: Right.
4: at 1 p.m.
0: So we really got to wait almost two seasons. Once summer's over, then fall, then close to winter for him to, I guess, exact some pound of flesh. Now, if you're Caleb Williams, quarterback of the Bears, you love the fact that Ben Johnson, your head coach, said this when he heard about that from Jacksonville Jaguars coach Liam Cohen.
6: Well, we're the number one regression candidate, so I think we got plenty of motivation ourselves. We talked about Caleb in the past. He's used to handling a lot of attention, so I'm not worried about that.
0: Ben Johnson, my hero.
5: Wait, play that again, Freddie. Play that again.
0: I love that.
6: Well, we're the number one regression candidate, so I think we got plenty of motivation ourselves. We talked about Caleb in the past. He's used to handling a lot of attention, so I'm not worried about that.
0: Ben Johnson's my hero. My hero is like, look.
4: But that's also the way you handle that when you hear something from somebody else about one of your players on your team.
0: Yeah, if anything, I think it's more likely Jacksonville regresses than the Chicago Bears. Because I have a lot more faith in Ben Johnson and his quarterback as a head coach than Liam Cohen and his quarterback in Jacksonville, Trevor Lawrence. Not trying to shade Liam Cohen, but I'm going to trust Ben Johnson a little bit more than Liam Cohen, who I think is a really good coach. We saw what he did in his first year. One of my favorite moments when he and Robert Saleh got into it after the Jacksonville Jaguars beat the San Francisco 49ers when Saleh was the defensive coordinator, and they got into it, and I said, boy, Liam Cohen didn't realize Robert Saleh dragged him up and down San Jose, California, but he didn't care. He's going to defend his team. And now they're both in the same division. So I admire the pluckiness involving Liam Cohen. I'm just saying, pick a better battle. Pick a better battle involving your conference and your division. Not a team you're not going to play until 19 days before Christmas on their home field. Because I know if I'm Ben Johnson, if I'm Caleb Williams, of any Bears fan, you better have a winning record when you come play us. Because if you don't, you think it's cold weather-wise? We're going to really make it cold upside your noggin after coming after our team and our quarterback for really no apparent damn reason.
4: And when you look at quarterback Trevor Lawrence, he did perform very, very well last season. But let's not forget, Trevor Lawrence is now on his third head coach. Caleb Williams is on his second. But they balled out last season. Like, they really did, Freddie. A lot of people at the start in 0-2 thought that this team didn't have a chance in hell, and they fought, and they found a way to win the NFC North, in which it probably will be second, if not first, toughest divisions in football
0: for
4: 2026.
0: I think it's going to be first.
5: All right, so with that being said, looking at that AFC South, and you said, yeah, the Jags won it last year, so should the Jags be considered the team to beat in that division, Freddie?
0: No.
4: Texans. The Houston Texans.
5: That easily. Look how both of you guys have just said how easily you guys said the Texans, and you just made Liam Cohen's point right then and there. How overlooked the defending AFC South champion Jacksonville Jaguars are.
0: We're not overlooking them. We just think the Texans are a better football team, and they have more of a quarterback issue with the Houston Texans than the Jacksonville Jaguars do. That's not overlooking or shading the Jacksonville Jaguars. I just think the Texans are going to be a better football team because of the defense, and I'm banking on the C.J. Stroud is not going to look like that, what we saw in the playoffs last year.
4: I would also add, let's not act like the Indianapolis Colts didn't start 8-2. Like, they started 8-2 a season ago, and the matchup between the Colts and the Jaguars, I remember because I did the game on ESPN Radio with Steve Levy.
0: Mm-hmm.
4: That's the game that Daniel Jones got hurt. And then also, the Jacksonville Jaguars played them again December 28th without their starting quarterback. So the division is going to be better, and the Tennessee Titans are going to be a team that I feel like a lot of people better watch out for this season.
0: They're going to be better coached. I'm with you in Tennessee. Mm-hmm.
5: All I got to say is, because I'm recording this, I'm writing it down.
0: So
5: y'all better put some respect on the Orlando Jaguars. That's all I got to say.
0: Sarcasm. Thy name has been Shannon Penn. Joining me, Freddie Coleman and Harry Douglas. It is Reggae Monday, Freddie and Harry, presented by Progressive Insurance. Two pieces of other news have to do with these three words, time will tell. One with the Detroit Lions running back Jahmyr Gibbs. The other with a man faking his own death to get out of a traffic citation. And it's not having anything to do with Florida. That's a surprise. That's next on ESPN Radio and the ESPN app.
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0: Welcome to Reggae Monday, Freddie and Harry on ESPN Radio, the ESPN app, Sirius XM Channel 80, as well as TuneIn. And don't forget to tell that smart speaker to play ESPN Radio. We understand it. We get it each and every night. Things are going on in the world, either in sports, outside of sports. You want to say to yourself, damn, I wish I knew that. How did I miss that? Lucky for you, that's where Freddie and Harry come in.
1: They may not be the top stories of the day.
2: In other news.
1: But you need to be in the know. This is In Other News.
0: So we got two additions involving the term time will tell. One will start with Lions running back Jahmyr Gibbs. He missed his fifth consecutive practice on Monday as he's holding in, and that continued. He's looking for that new money and big contract money from the Detroit Lions, looking for a new deal during training camp. While leaving the field, HD, to enter the locker room alongside his team and security, he was briefly approached by reporters and stated that only time will tell when he returns in his official comments on his absence from practice. He also stated that it's not about that, whether he needs a new deal before he gets back on the field, but he would not elaborate on much more, only using the words, only time will tell.
3: Yeah, in my opinion, that's all he needs to say. Jahmyr Gibbs, this offense is centered around him in that run game. We know the Detroit Lions, when they're hitting full throttle and hitting their stride, it's because that run game is valuable. Now, they traded David Montgomery this offseason to the Houston Texans, so that told me that he was going to have even a larger role amongst this offensive system with new offensive coordinator Drew Petsing, who came over from the Arizona Cardinals. The run game is going to be valuable, but what he also means to the pass game. He had 77 receptions for 616 yards and 5 receiving touchdowns a year ago, to go along with over 1,200 yards rushing and 13 touchdowns on the ground. So Jahmyr Gibbs, the Detroit Lions, in order for this offense to be hitting its upper echelon stride, Jahmyr Gibbs needs to be on the football field. But all I'm worried about right now is him just making sure he's in well shape and condition. Mm-hmm. But when he does go out there, he doesn't hurt something. So that's all I care about.
0: Yeah, anytime you hear the words hold in, more often than not, it's not an untenable situation involving the player and his football team. More often than not, not everybody's Brandon Ayuk. Although I don't know what that was of Brandon Ayuk before he got his money from the San Francisco 49ers. That was a please don't trade me in, and they didn't do it. And now the 49ers regret doing that involving Brandon Ayuk. Ever since he got his contract, things have gone haywire ever since then. But you got him, you got Bijan Robinson of the Atlanta Falcons. Both of those running backs involved in hold-ins. Who do you believe will get their deal first, HD? I think it's going to be Bijan.
3: Yeah, I believe it's going to be Bijan because there's so much unknown with the Atlanta Falcons. There's so many question marks offensively in that the quarterback position is not solved. And that's what I mean by that.
0: Mm-hmm.
3: I get it. You have the number one in Drake London. But when you look at the Detroit Lions, you have three guys at the wide receiver position. You have a tight end. You have the quarterback. The offensive line is going to be back in flux. With Atlanta, you're still trying to figure out who your quarterback is going to be. Every single thing goes through Bijan Robinson with the Atlanta Falcons, on top of him being the hardest player to tackle one-on-one, whether it's in the foxhole, out in open space. I do believe Bijan Robinson gets his deal first. Now, as far as team-wise,
0: yeah.
3: I think it matters more to the Detroit Lions because I am actually picking them to win the NFC North.
0: Okay, one player getting out of his deal, going to another team. Reports are out there that Klay Thompson and the Dallas Mavericks have reached an agreement in terms of buyout, and he's going to join the Los Angeles Lakers the minute that buyout has been completed, according to reports out there involving Klay Thompson going to play for a franchise that his dad, Michael Thompson, played for. And also, by the way, Michael Thompson is the radio analyst for the Los Angeles Lakers.
3: I think that's pretty cool.
0: I agree.
3: I really do. Klay Thompson is a good guy. He's a good guy, man. Loves the game. Four-time NBA champion. The whole nine. The whole spiel. But also, Drew Holiday is getting a buyout from the Portland Trailblazers. And there's the potential he might be signing with a team in Philly.
0: Okay. All right. That veteran leadership with two championship rings. No doubt about that.
3: Ooh.
0: Shannon Penn's got something to say.
4: Really?
0: This. Yeah.
4: Drew Holiday going back to where it all started, huh?
0: Where it all began. Full circle.
4: That's interesting. I would have thought maybe Miami would have been an option because there's a need there. For both of those guys. Because if you look at Miami, they need outside shooting. I know they brought in Tim Hardaway Jr., but I would think a spot like Clay, catch and shoot. They would need that to put them around Giannis and Bam. Same deal with Jrue Holiday.
5: Mm-hmm. No
4: veteran
5: doubt.
4: Guy there would probably, even though he's older, probably would still take him as an upgrade over a Davion Mitchell.
5: Well, they also signed Cam Thomas to a 2-year, $17 million contract, so they believe that outside shooting and playmaking is going to come from him. A stage adaptation of the film Purple Rain is going to debut on Broadway in 2027. Hard to believe it was that long ago that Purple Rain debuted in 1984, but Purple Rain is set to debut on Broadway in 2027. It's going to run at the Majestic Theater beginning in March ahead of opening night on April the 12th. The musical will feature over 20 Prince songs that were hits, including I Would Die For You, The Beautiful Ones, and more. Purple Rain set to become a Broadway adaptation in 2027.
3: I most definitely will be going to watch that.
5: You and me both.
3: And my wife is going to tell me I better not go see it by myself. It better be when she comes to New York with me.
5: True. Because if you do that, that's the quickest way for your divorce lawyer to get in touch with you to make sure that you're going to need my representation.
3: I was about to go watch Spider-Man by myself the other day, and she said, you better not.
5: No, you can't.
3: We're going to have some problems in this house.
5: Well, you're one of the few that missed it, me and you, because Spider-Man was able to have the biggest opening, even outdoing Avengers Endgame in the history of movies when it came to Spider-Man.
3: We're going this weekend.
5: Absolutely. So am I. That's a rather fact. Here's another news on Freddie and Harry on ESPN Radio, the ESPN app, and also SiriusXM Channel 80. Would you do this to escape a drunk driving charge? Well, a man in Japan decided that faking his own death was a lot better than serving a short-time jail sentence. Now, a man with the last name, shall remain nameless, Sai, got pulled over for DUI one too many times. He had plenty of earlier violations, and they were not just going to let him get away with just a fine, and he was facing a short jail sentence. So he did the logical thing. He decided to fake his own death. He staged an elaborate charade of perishing from a drug overdose. He even managed to get his family in on the plan, and they held a mock funeral for him. Well, there was something fishy about it, and the cops kept monitoring him. Sure enough, somebody kept withdrawing money from the bank account in his name. They matched the payment information to surveillance camera footage, and they concluded that Mr. Sai was very much alive and on the run. They swooped down to the hiding hole where he was, picked him up, and took him to court. He's now even facing harsher penalties for his escapades, and his family, too, they've been charged with crimes of aiding and abetting faking his own death.
3: Yeah, man, go ahead and get all the money out like while you think you're doing this. You can't keep going and taking money out the ATM and think it's not going to raise a red flag. Like, what are we doing? Oh, by the way, can you not?
5: Be a repeated offender
3: and continuously drink it and drive it?
5: Yeah, don't be the DUI repeat offender. Yeah. No doubt about that.
3: Because loser?
5: It seems like this loser purchased a coffin for his upcoming funeral, set the stage to make it look like he died from a drug overdose, reportedly scattered empty pill bottles all over his house to make it seem like he'd taken a fatal dose, and then he cooled down his body temperature using chilling equipment, and he laid down on the floor. His mother and grandmother discovered his corpse, were heartbroken and struck with grief. They went to their neighbors wailing, oh, our son is gone, our grandson is gone, and dragged the neighbors over to see his body. That's how elaborate this ruse was to get out of repeated drunk driving offenses involving Mr. Sai in the Far East.
3: I think it's safe to say that's bad stuff. I mean, really bad stuff. They went to the oomph degree. That is bad stuff.
5: What I'd like to say, the more I know, the less I understand. Because normally something like this is why because it's Florida.
3: Dummies.
5: This is one of the few times that it's not why because it's Florida. By the way, he was sentenced to 5 months in prison.
3: Should have gave him more than that.
5: I agree. I would have given him a year.
3: Multiple times with DUIs.
5: Yeah, I would have given him.
4: And he got to spend time in a coffin. He needed to spend time in a coffin.
3: Yeah.
5: Put him in solitary.
3: I hope he's claustrophobic, too.
5: Oh, wow. Savage.
3: That drunk driving stuff, like, bothers me.
5: It bothers me, too. But, man, you man,
6: Put him in solitary confinement. That'll learn him.
3: Throw away the key.
5: Put it
3: Billy
5: this
3: way. Billy Badass, throw away the key.
5: Keep all drinks away from Mr. Psy on the other side of the earth. Amber and Ian comes your way next for Harry Douglas, Shannon Penn, and also Josh Kapke. I'm Freddie Coleman. This was Reggae Monday, Freddie and Harry on the mighty ESPN Radio. Take care. God bless as always. Don't drink and drive.
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